0: would feel manipulated, actually.
1: Kogan has defended its use of the exclusive brand's website. It says its price advertising and discount representation was reviewed by external lawyers to ensure compliance with relevant laws.
2: Millions of mobile phones across the country will blast an alarm at 2 o'clock this afternoon in a national test of a new emergency warning. The AusAlert system will be used during bushfires, cyclones and terror threats. Assistant Emergency Management Minister Josh Wilson says the 10-second siren will sound today even if a device is on silent mode.
3: So it's designed to potentially wake people up if they were asleep, precisely because it's the kind of message we would use in circumstances where people really need to pay attention and take some sort of steps for their own safety.
2: In sport, Australian swimmer Cam McAvoy has topped an all-Australian podium in the 50-metre freestyle at the Commonwealth Games in Glasgow. He beat compatriots Flynn Southam and Jamie Jack and set a games record of 20.97 seconds. McAvoy has told ABC Sport Australia's entering a golden age of male sprinting.
4: Seeing the boys do that, it's really special. And not to take anything away from them, but back home, there's some people that weren't on the team that I know they're going to make some big improvements coming up. So the depth in Australia is really special for the men's sprint events, not just the 50, but the 100 as well. We're in a good spot, not only for LA, but Brisbane.
2: Tim Hodge, Lani Pallister, Iona Anderson and the men's 4x200 metre relay team also finished first overnight to take Australia's gold medal tally to 17. And Brianna Scott took silver in the women's all-round artistic gymnastics. In motorsport, Lando Norris has claimed his first win of the season at the Hungarian Formula One Grand Prix as his Australian teammate Oscar Piastri failed to finish. A brilliant start saw Piastri take the early lead from third on the grid, but he was forced to retire on lap 56 due to a gearbox failure. Norris took the checkered flag ahead of Max Verstappen and Kimi Antonelli. The weather for Queensland, isolated to scattered showers north of Hughenden, tending widespread at times on the north tropical coast, isolated showers in remaining eastern districts, sunny elsewhere. In the southeast, partly cloudy with a chance of showers, Brisbane, the Gold and Sunshine Coast, a top of 21, Toowoomba 18.
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6: The time has come, my friend, to pick up the phone and give me a ring. 1-300-903-222. Because your gardening guru, Dr. Kevin Redd, is in to take your questions from tips for topping up your soil to what to plant right now. Look, Kevin really is an expert on all things gardening. So if you've got a question, give me a call now, 1-300-903-222, just like Julie in Woombye did last week.
7: I've pulled out my ginger and turmeric and the soil has rested and I've got some empty pots that I want to sow something today, like that ideally feeds me food but gives me a bit of colour as well at the back patio. What's good for this time of year? I'm about to buy some seedlings. I think it's a good day to plant.
8: Yeah, look, we're in a golden time right now. Now it's just about anything goes. The only thing, Julie, is it's a time when you probably have to water things. So if you put in, say, tomatoes, or I love growing silver beet, any of the kales, all those kind of things do well at this time of year. But because we're sort of going into that drier, windier kind of echo wind kind of conditions, you definitely got to keep the water up to pot specimens. So just about anything does well now as long as you water it, because it's cool enough but warm enough. Yeah, so I'd say go crazy on a tomato, go crazy on silver beet, go crazy on those kind of red chards. They always look really cool in a pot, but the nice stems, the orange stem ones, the red stem ones, they look really cool in a pot.
6: 1-300-903-222. Do you have a gardening question this morning? We only have Kevin Redd for a short time, so let me know if there's a question about your garden you would like answered. 1-300-903-222. Pick up the phone and call right now.
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6: In Mullaney at the moment, it's 15 degrees, Beaudesert on 16, Gympie 17, Coolangatta, Beerburrum, Woodford and Tincan Bay 18 degrees, Noosa, Maroochydore and Caloundra 19, Nambour and the Gold Coast Seaway 20 degrees at your place right now. The Bureau of Meteorology around at 10:30 today to give you some more details on what's happening weather-wise.

0: 1300 903 222 is the number to call with your questions for Dr. Kevin Redd, our resident gardening expert and self-confessed plant nerd. 1300 903 222. Good morning, Kevin.
1: Hi, Sarah. How's Monday for you?
0: Pretty good. What have you been getting up to in the garden lately?
1: Oh, this weekend I was mulching. I've had a big African tulip tree removed. And so I had it chipped by the tree loppers. Big professional guys came and took it down. And there was a huge pile. So I was shifting the mulch. It was
0: nice.
1: Really fun.
0: Awesome.
1: Satisfying.
0: Very satisfying. I finally planted some stuff all winter. I've been saying, I'm going to plant some stuff, and I haven't. But I finally, yesterday at the local markets, got some kale and

0: Excellent. Good choice. Good choices.
1: Oh, good. 1-300-903-222. That is my phone number this morning, and it will give you a direct line to our gardening expert, Dr. Kevin Redd, this morning. If you've got a question about anything to do with your garden, 1-300-903-222. Give me a call now. And look, we are going to talk a bit about companion planting in a sec as well. But first, one of my producers, Tessa, who's not in today, but she's been a bit confused with her plants, looking a little bit sad lately. Droopy leaves, a bit of yellowing in the leaves on her vines. And she thought maybe they needed watering because, you know, it'd been quite showery, but maybe there wasn't a whole lot of rain coming down. But she stuck her fingers under the mulch, and that soil actually was still damp. So, Kevin, any ideas what could be going on here? Cold snap, all the wind, maybe that rain leaching nutrients from the soil? I mean, for context, these are all potted plants on her balcony too.
0: Yeah, potted plants are really tricky. They're almost the hardest thing we can do as gardeners is grow things in pots, especially if they're not like in the true environment, like i.e. under the sun, under the rain, etc. They can exhibit a whole range of problems. And the other thing about them, they can really be short of nutrients, especially if you had them in there for a long time, or the potting mix you started with wasn't that really good to begin with. That's one of those first things to always check on is like, how old your potting mix? How long has the plant been in there? That's like probably first port of call. Watering is probably the first port of call, but then nutrition would be second. And light is actually third. Because a lot of plants, if you got them by a window or something like that, the light angle might change as the season changes. So they might be getting the right amount of sun at a certain time of year. And then later, as the light changes through your building or your house or your back veranda, the light is not getting to them in the same way or at all.
1: Okay.
0: That could be trouble.
1: All right, so make sure all of those things are correct. There you go, Tessa. 1-300-903-222. If you've got a gardening question for Kevin this morning, give me a call on ABC Sunshine Coast and ABC Gold Coast, 1-300-903-222. Annie, you're in Coolangatta. It sounds like your lemon tree's struggling a bit. What's going on?
2: It's absolutely struggling. We actually have two lemon trees, which we've nurtured with very few results for years. This year, they've really got a lot of lemons on them, but they've also got heaps of scaly little plants and white little cottony buggy things and covered in ants.
0: Well, and Annie, all three of those things, your fuzzy little things, your scaly little things and your ants are all related. Yeah, they're well, but it's kind of good, Annie, because if you get rid of one, you'll probably get rid of all three.
2: Yeah.
0: And what you've got, the furry little thing is called a mealybug, and they're relatively easy to get rid of. You can just basically wipe them off. There are no troubles. They're quite easy to wipe off. They generally don't come back once you, if there's 100 of them and you wipe off 100, you will not see 100 tomorrow kind of thing. Usually easy to remove. You can do them with a rag, a cloth, but this whatever you remove them with, put in the bin. So paper towel or an old shirt or, you know, some socks you're trying to get rid of anyway that have a hole in them, something like that. Just wipe, fold up, plastic bag, bin.
2: Is that the white bits or the little brownie?
0: They're little fuzzy things. They're little fuzzy looking things. They're called a mealybug usually. The other one is bigger part of the ecosystem is the scaly things that look like a little flat, like a little limpet or something stuck on there. They are called a scale insect. They are relatively easy to wipe off like that. But what they're doing is they're sucking the sap out of your tree. And they are, in a crude manner, pooping out sugar juice. And the ants are lapping up the poopy sugar juice. So the ants are only coming because the scale is there. The scale is only there because it's sucking stuff off your plant. So if you can do the same sort of thing, you can wipe them off. You can spray them with we often use detergent and olive oil and a bit of water mixed together, and that suffocates them. So if it was me, I'd wipe them and then spray them with a detergent, olive oil, kind of soapy solution stuff. And that'll usually kill them because they're quite small. They get suffocated by the olive oil and the soap. And the ants are generally gone after that.
2: Okay. Wiping them off is a bit problematic because it's hard to get to them all.

0: So, yeah, okay, I suppose I
1: They
0: could.
1: don't move they don't move fast. So they're one of those things
0: Okay.
1: if you you because they're fairly sedentary pests. So one of those things I always tell people, look, have a crack first. Like take some of your, dishwashing liquid, take some olive oil, take some soap, mix them together in an old spray bottle or whatever you got, and spray them. And
0: Okay.
1: you come back tomorrow or 2 days later and
0: Okay.
1: you go, oh geez, half of them are gone. This is amazing. And
0: Okay.
1: then on that day you come back, spray them again. It's nothing harmful about detergent, olive oil, and water on your plants, no big deal. And you can spray them like 4 or 5 times in a week, and you will probably almost always get rid of the majority of them.
0: Oh, okay. And it's not going to hurt the fruit or the
1: No,
0: flowers.
1: no, no, no. Well, right now they're probably, especially if there's a lot of them, they can actually diminish the plant's vigor quite a lot because they suck a lot of material out of it. They're like little vampires. And but because you see all three, that's like when the scales come, the ants come. You know what I mean? So it's sort of once you get rid of one, you'll definitely get rid of the others because the ants have nothing to
0: Excellent.
1: do. They're like, I'm not going here anymore.
0: Okay.
2: There you go,
0: I've got a
2: Annie.
0: job. I've got a job today.
2: Got some homework to do. Annie in Coolangatta, thanks for the call. 1300 903 222 on ABC Sunshine Coast and ABC Gold Coast. Gardening Talk Back is where you find yourself. So if you have a question about anything happening in your garden, call now 1300 903 222. Brad in Northarm on the sunny coast. Good morning.
3: Good morning. How are you, Sarah?
2: Pretty good. What's happening with the
3: Excellent.
2: Melaleuca?
3: I've got Melaleuca lanarifolia I bought on the weekend, and I want to plant them fairly close to the edge of the dam that I'm at. And I'm just wondering how they go getting their feet a little bit wet every now and again.
1: Oh, good question. It's not exactly a species I know off the top of my head without sort of cheating and Googling, but there's quite a lot of the Melaleucas that are swampy. They're absolute swamp lovers. So if you've chosen a water lover, they can virtually be in the water. Like you see them, there's a lot of coastal ones that you see behind the dunes and the coast. They love it there. There's so many that are really associated quite strongly with sog and water and bog and even some salt water coming in. So I'd say you're not going to have any troubles if you've chosen one of those species that you can just, you can, I wouldn't say plant it in the water because they might not like get a good start, but a few centimeters back from the water line. And many of them do get fairly substantial. So you want to make sure you know what they're going to turn into because they get pretty big, a lot of them.
3: Well, I'm a good 2 meters back from the bank, but it's only probably about 50 to 80 centimeters above what I would imagine the water table to be at.
1: Yeah, good. They're going to
3: So,
1: love that. I reckon they're going to love it because that's sort of what makes them perform a lot better is having that constant available moisture. And they always look nice. I love them. And when you see them in their natural settings, they look beautiful plants. I love them.
3: stunning. Hey, yeah, I want to put a lot of alternifolia in too because I want to use the leaves myself because
1: Yeah,
3: it's
1: cool.
3: tea tree.
1: Yeah, cool.
3: Oh, awesome, mate. Thank you for that. Much
1: Well, yeah, good
3: appreciated.
1: luck with it. It sounds like a cool project.
2: Yeah, thank you very much, Brad, in Northarm on ABC Sunshine Coast and ABC Gold Coast, 1300 903 222. We are joined this morning with Kevin Redd, who is an incredible wealth of knowledge when it comes to gardening. So give us a call and pick his brain. He's only here for a little bit longer, so you want to get in 1300 903 222. Nicole in Mudgerivar, or Nicola, good morning.
4: Morning.
2: What's your question around tomatoes today?
4: What's the secret to growing big, red, juicy tomatoes and have them not either rot on the plant in the garden or be picked off by birds beforehand?
1: Ooh, two good questions. This time of it, firstly, it's really timing. They can't grow or they don't grow well in southern Queensland all year round. So picking the right time is probably your first thing. How are yours doing right now? How big are they?
4: Sorry.
1: How
4: Oh
1: big are
4: no,
1: your
4: that
1: plants
4: they've
1: right
4: all
1: now?
4: died off. They've all died off now.
1: Okay.
4: I'm just planning ahead for the next time I want to plant them.
1: So my advice is, look, you can probably sneak some in just about now, but by the time the really thick rainy season comes, they almost always perish. So I know at my place, I've had my best success when I put them in say March and get them out by November. Or I've had some where I put them in like now, some like July, August kind of stuff. But you almost always get them out by Christmas because they're as soon as we start to get huge volumes of rain and the plants are big and mature, they don't like it. They often, the fruit splits and the plants perish. So that's first thing, timing. Second thing, full sun, full sun, full sun. If you want to get good ripening, especially on the bigger varieties, like the bigs, like from your friends, kind of big fat ones, you got to get them in full sun. The little cherry ones, the baby cherry ones, you can bone, they're bone easy to grow. You can put them even in part shade. They're okay. So yeah, full, do you have a full sun spot for them?
4: Yes.
1: Yeah, yeah, cool. And then the third thing with birds, we have trouble at our place with king parrots. King parrots, like, love them. So you almost have to, you almost have to net them. Like, we didn't realize until one day I was, like, walking around. I'm like, this beautiful bird, he's so nice. What's he doing to my veggie patch? And he's, like, going nuts on the tomatoes. They love them. You didn't see the king parrot for weeks and months, and then tomato season, boom, there they are. So you almost have to cover them. Yeah, when your fruit's really up and you got a lot of fruit, you got to cover them, net them, put a little mesh over them, because the birds have all figured it out. Almost every type of bird loves them.
4: Yeah, thank you.
1: Yeah, birds love them.
2: Give that a go, Nicola. Thank you for the call this morning. Nicola in Mudrabar there. 1300 903 222 on ABC Sunshine Coast and ABC Gold Coast. It's 20 past 10, so if you want to get your gardening question into Kevin Redd, you need to call now. 1300 903 222. I'm Sarah Howells with you this morning and taking your gardening questions and passing them to Kevin Redd to answer. 1300 903 222. John, you're in Doonan. Good morning.
5: Good morning. How are you?
2: Very good. What's happening in your garden?
5: Well, when I was growing up, my dad always had really vigorous or lots of citrus. And he used to hang like old peach cans and tins and all that around the tree. And he said it always gave it extra iron. Just wondering if that's true.
1: Look, it is a bit of a funny way to get fertilizer to your plants, but it's definitely 100% true. All the soils in Australia are generally quite poor in a lot of those, nowadays we call them trace elements. You know, it could be boron, it could be iron, it could be manganese, magnesium, all those kind of things. Our soils, especially where you are in Doonan, your soil is terrible there. So no offense, it's like a lovely area to live in, but it's not great soil conditions.
5: It's just sand.
1: Yeah, that's right. So those kind of hungry fruit-producing trees, they desperately need some extra nutrition. And those trace minerals, your dad's day, your granddad's day, you couldn't go to the gardening store and buy some. But now you can. There's some really wonderful products that are like little dusts, like rock dust or mineral dust or trace element powder looking stuff.
5: Yeah, I put a lot of trace elements on it, and like chicken pellets.
1: Yeah, both of those do wonders for citrus production. And back in the day, like in our, like I remember my great grandfather had all these worm farms and stuff. He was way ahead of his time because he couldn't go to the hardware store and buy any of that sort of stuff. Whereas now you can. So do you need to hang peach cans? Probably not, but you definitely need to get nutrition to your plants and trace elements in particular.
5: So if I put it through around the base, a few around the base of the plants, not gonna hurt it.
1: No. And it's one of those things that the powdery stuff, like you hardly need much at all. They call it trace elements for a reason. They don't need a lot, but it needs to be watered in or rained in. We usually just throw it around when it's about to rain, or if it's not going to rain for a week or two and you want to add it, make sure you add it and give it a good water in. And that's that's how the plants get it.
5: What about blood from like your chops and all that you buy? You get a little bit of blood in the bottom of the bag. He used to pour that all over at the trees as well.
1: Yeah, 100%. Like, again, it's the same sort of thing. It's not folklore. It's just like what they had available. He couldn't just go down to the rural shop and buy blood and bone fertilizer or chicken manure or trace elements in a packet. He couldn't. So he had to rely on what he had, you know, and that's exactly what you'd buy as a liquid fertilizer nowadays from a abattoir that they sell that type of material, boil it. That's called blood and bone fertilizer. You know what I mean? What do you think that is? It's like it's off material from animal processing, you know?
2: John, yes, it is. Thank you for the question. It's so interesting, isn't it?
5: I know, Dan. I was hoping it was going to stump you.
2: No, not Kevin Redd.
1: I had a grandfather just like that, mate. He actually was my great grandfather. He was just like that. He had all those funny little things, but his garden was amazing. Like, absolutely.
5: Yeah, they were. Yeah, Yeah, but they lived down in Melbourne. They had clay soil, so a lot different to what I've got up here. But, yeah, all my citrus trees are doing really well, so.
1: Yeah, cool.
2: Excellent.
1: But keep the nutrition up to them in Doonan. Yeah, keep the nutrition up to them.
2: Yeah, thank you for the call, John. Appreciate it. John in Doonan there. And time for one more question this morning on Gardening Talkback on ABC Sunshine Coast and ABC Gold Coast. Brian in Merrimack, you've got a palm tree causing problems, do you?
6: It's two stories high, but it's in a gap between the house and the side fence. It's only about a 2 metre gap. And I was wondering if I poisoned it, would it just go soft and limp? I've seen dead palms do that before. Or would it stay hard and just fall over and crush something?
1: Do you by any chance know what it is? Is it a clumper? Is there like heaps and heaps of them in a clump? Or is it like one giant solitary thing?
6: No, it's like an Alexander type one, just a single trunk. Yeah.
1: And
6: it's right on the fence.
1: Yeah, it's right on the fence. So you own it or your neighbor owns it? Or
6: no, it's on my side.
1: It's on your side.
6: Yeah.
1: And so it's how many, like 5 meters tall or something like that?
6: Yeah, probably around two story. Yep.
1: Look, I'm never one to say go poison something, and it's not my style or whatever. I definitely would have a professional take it out. It might not be cheap, but we had to do one. It broke my heart, actually. My father-in-law had a big Bismarck, you know, the big, beautiful blue-gray ones. A beautiful old one, probably 20 years old, and he just didn't want it anymore. And he was like, this is in my way, and so we went and we got rid of it for him. But we did it piece by piece. We actually put a ladder up onto it, and we just, like, cut all the fronds off with a little chainsaw, dropped them down. Then cut that top crown that was quite manageable off, dropped it down. Then cut a section, you know, off, dropped it down. We did, like, a tree lopper probably would have done it in an hour. It took us, like, half a day. But it's one of those things you can definitely do it yourself if you are patient and are careful, or you can get a pro. But putting them in there, like, with poison, I don't know. I wouldn't recommend it if it was my place.
6: Alrighty, yes. Now I've got a ladder and a chainsaw, so I'd better give the emergency department a bit of a heads up. I could be there.
2: Oh no, no!
1: No, be careful, because it's, you know, they're not that. It doesn't sound like it's that big, but like if you do it slowly and carefully, you can actually dispatch it yourself. You know what I mean?
6: Yeah. No, I've done it before. I was just wondering if there'd be an easier option. So. No, they reckon men over 50s and ladders, not a good combination.
2: No,
1: that's right,
2: not a good idea, Brian. Thank you for your question, though. Those palm trees can be a real pain. I know I said that was our last question, but I can't say no to Katie from Currumbin Valley. Katie, what's going on with your lime tree?
7: Thank you so much. I was out of my phone reception, so really quickly, I'm not sure if it might have wet feet or whether the tree canopy is affecting it. It's about 15 years old, and it's close to a little billabong near us. And so there's only leaves in the upper canopy. Down below, there's no leaves and no fruit this season, but it used to be prolific. So I don't know whether it's lacking shade or whether because of our rain, it's just got too much rain from the billabong.
1: Yeah, it could be either, but it's one of those things, they can be pruned, like if they start to look really scraggly and are not producing the way they used to do, you can actually judiciously prune them. I'd wait till, if there's any fruit on them at all, like wait till all that's like off, so you don't have any more, not wasting your fruit. But like usually sort of like post-fruiting, which is generally now. Do you have any fruit on it at all?
7: No, no fruit this year.
1: No, then you can savagely prune it right now. And get it back to the size and shape that it was in its heyday, pruning the branches nicely so where you want it to be, because they can get that sort of like bad shape. And once they get into a bad shape, you're never going to get much out of them anymore. So
7: yeah, fair enough. Do you think that sunlight is affecting it if there's bigger trees that have grown up around it as well?
1: 100%. They need as much sun as they can possibly get. So once kind of grown into a forest setting, you can definitely lose some production on them. Definitely happens.
7: Oh, thank you. I'll get my husband and the chainsaw out.
1: Cool.
2: Sounds like a good plan.
7: Thank you so much for that. Really appreciate it. You're
2: absolutely
7: amazing.
2: Thank you very much, Katie. Katie from Currumbin Valley there. And Kevin Redd has been answering your gardening questions this morning on ABC Sunshine Coast and ABC Gold Coast. We'll be doing it again next week from 10 a.m. on ABC Sunshine Coast. Kevin, let's chat companion planting then, hey?
1: Yeah, sounds like a good idea. It's always a cool topic. Weird but awesome topic.
2: Yes, absolutely. Yeah. I'm intrigued already, Kevin.
1: It's part witchcraft, part science. You know, it's good. It's a good combination of both.
2: Well, I look forward to it. Thank you once again for joining us this morning.
1: No problem, Sarah. Thanks again for all the calls.
2: Dr. Kevin Redd there, your gardening expert on ABC Sunshine Coast and ABC Gold Coast. Up next, we'll be checking in with the Bureau of Meteorology. But first, this is brand new music from Ziggy Albert's out of the Sunshine Coast.

0: Some brand new music out of the Sunshine Coast. That is Ziggy Albert's And I Need My Woman. Just came out on Friday.
1: Good morning. You're with Sarah Howells on ABC Sunshine Coast and ABC Gold Coast.
0: Just gone 10:30. Let's find out what's happening weather-wise across the Golden Sunshine Coast. Livio Regano from the Bureau of Meteorology. Good morning.
2: Good morning. How would you be?
0: Pretty good. Enjoying the blue sky out my window at the moment. How's it looking across the Gold Coast and Sunshine Coast more broadly?
2: Yeah, look, generally it's very, very nice. A little bit too nice because we're supposed to be getting showers fairly soon. So they're not far away. If you look on radar, there is actually some quite heavy showers that are reaching storm status, but they're offshore. So what's happening is that we've got a bit of instability out to sea. You've got a southerly wind, which means that any showers forming tend to be skimming by the coast or a little bit offshore. But all it takes is a slight shift in the wind more onshore, and all of a sudden those showers will hit land. So it does look unlikely just looking outside right now, but we're certainly not out of the woods. Between now and mid-afternoon, there's a reasonable chance that both the coasts, Gold and Sunshine, might get a sudden lucky shower. You can see if you look out to see some of the big heaving clouds as indication that it's not as clear as we thought it was. Anyway, that said, it's really just today and tomorrow. After that, it kind of Wednesday should be pretty nice because we've got a bit of a limbo zone of wind between two weather systems. And then Thursday onwards, we get a new burst of southeasterlies and the showers come back again.
0: Great. Well, it is that time of year.
2: The usual cycle of life. Yeah.
0: Yeah. And we've had some cool mornings of late, as you would expect in winter. Are they continuing?
2: Yeah, not as much. Actually, we've had some more than cool. They've been freezing. This morning was cold enough. You know, we had, you know, inland places like Gympie, Kingaroy sort of got down to, you know, pretty close to 0 degrees, and some inland places around the Darling Downs got well below zero. This morning we woke up with more or less average minimum temps. Now, Sunshine Coast Airport tends to get very cold on winter nights, and even we got 9 degrees, which is about normal. So the really cold nights are behind us now, and we're sort of back to average for a little while.
0: Oh, that's good to know. And as we head out onto the water, what are conditions like there for our boaties and our surfers as well?
2: News is good on the water, in terms of wind at least. There's very little. We've got essentially east-southeasterlies 10 to 15 knots for the next 2 days, and on the Gold Coast it might even go slightly northerly tomorrow, just because it's a transition time. Wednesday, almost dead calm. So if you've got a small boat or something, this is a good time to do it. Later in the week, we may get the southerlies picking up again. So take your chances now.
0: Good advice. Livio, anything else we need to be across for this week?
2: I think for the time being, that pretty much covers it.
0: All right. Thank you very much. Have a fantastic rest of your Monday, hey?
2: Sure thing. Catch you next time.
0: Definitely. Livio Regano there from the Bureau of Meteorology.
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0: It's 25 minutes to 11 right now. Good morning. I'm Sarah Howells. And look, there are so many great events happening in the performing arts across the Gold Coast and the Sunshine Coast. And this past week, there has been something pretty special. David Williamson's new play, Coping with Winter, premiered on stage as part of the Noosa Alive Festival. So, how did it go? Well, our very own cultural correspondent was there, and you'll get their take next.

0: Sad songs say so much. That's Elton John. Lovely to be with you.
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0: David Williamson is one of Australia's most prominent playwrights, and his show Coping with Winter, featuring Eric Thompson, had its world premiere at the Jay in Noosa last week, and Scott Cook went along to see it as our ABC Sunshine Coast cultural correspondent. Hi, Scott.
2: Oh, good morning, Sarah. How are you?
0: Good. How was the play?
2: It was actually fantastic. It was a beautiful little venue as well, and I think the very entertaining. Certainly Rory Williamson, his son, put on a bit of a spectacle. It was a typical Australian night out. It was fantastic.
0: Were you a David Williamson fan going in?
2: Well, my wife is, definitely. She follows a lot of his exploits over the years. He's been going for many years. I think he's 84 now, so he's been doing it for a long time. I wasn't a fan, but my wife was very excited about being there.
0: Oh, I bet. I know he's 84 and he's said he's retired, but he keeps writing brand new plays. I think he's got four or five since official retirement that he's released.
2: Yeah, I heard that he's up to three at least anyway and retired in a beautiful part of the world, Sunshine Coast in Noosa.
0: Oh, yeah. And what about Eric Thompson? Have you followed his career? Because he was acting in this.
2: Yes, he definitely was. Eric was good. I was Packed to the Rafters and Aussie Dad and, yeah, very nice. Very excited. My mother-in-law's favourite actor of all time, so she loved it. She was very excited about us going.
0: Oh, I bet. How did the play compare to your expectations?
2: It was actually different going in, but midway through you really warm up to it. It actually touched a lot of notes. I could understand it was a funny, razor-sharp kind of satire of Australian culture from the billionaire's point of view. I wasn't expecting it, but I certainly warmed up to it during the night. It was fantastic.
0: And as we know, with David Williamson's plays, there's always a bit of a message in there, sometimes a bit of a political bent. What was the takeaway from the show for you?
2: He's taken the mickey out of a lot of the Australian top flyers, you know, the politicians, down to Australian culture. It really was on the edge of almost being on the legal books, I think, most of his comments, but certainly it was very entertaining all the way along.
0: And would you recommend it to someone else, Scott?
2: I actually would. For people that don't like or haven't been to many plays or really wouldn't sit for something that's a little bit more stuffier, it's a very comical and light-hearted take on how Australia really works behind the scenes and what the rich really want to buy, you know, buying love or at least trying to rent it for a while anyway. I think it would be well worth a night out, and especially in a small venue like the Jay at Noosa. It really made an interesting night out.
0: Oh, fantastic. Well, thank you for being our cultural correspondent for the weekend, Scott, or for over the week, I guess. I really appreciate it.
2: Look forward to it and look forward to the next one. Thank you very much for your time.
0: Absolutely. Scott at Candanga there on ABC Sunshine Coast and ABC Gold Coast. This is something we do on ABC Sunshine Coast every week. You could be our next cultural correspondent. 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This Wednesday, I actually have something a little different and really special for you, a family pass to give away to see Room on the Broom at the Event Centre in Caloundra. This is an incredible show from the people, I think, that did The Gruffalo and shows like that. So be listening on Wednesday after 10 o'clock if you would like to win a family pass to see Room on the Broom at the Event Centre in Caloundra if you're on the Sunshine Coast and listening to ABC Sunshine Coast. Of course, we've got the Gold Coast with us this morning as well. You are very welcome. If you feel like a bit of a road trip, it's 10:45 right now.
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0: If your phone suddenly starts blaring this afternoon, don't panic. Australia is testing a brand new emergency warning system, and just about every mobile across the country is expected to go off. You'll find out what to expect after Wendy Matthews. If only I could.

0: If only I could. Wendy Matthews on ABC Sunshine Coast and ABC Gold Coast. I'm Sarah Howells and it's coming up to 10 to 11. Look, if you've got your phone nearby this afternoon, don't be surprised if it suddenly lets out a loud alarm. Around 2 o'clock Queensland time, Australia will carry out the first nationwide test of the new AusAlert emergency warning system. It's designed to warn people about life-threatening emergencies, things like bushfires, floods and cyclones. And today's test is really all about making sure it works before it's rolled out later this year. The ABC's Nicole Dyer asked Katerina Carroll, Deputy Coordinator of General Emergency Management and Response Group, what will happen when the alert comes through and why is this new system different?
1: So this is the new national warning system that will be used to send messages, emergency messages to your mobile phone. So very different to what you're currently used to, which is a text-based message. This is new technology. It's cell-based technology. And today you will receive a message at 2 p.m. Australian Eastern Standard Time for 10 seconds. There will be a vibration and a siren. And it is a critical test, which means it will be intrusive and it will override do not disturb and silence. And as you have said, this is all about receiving critical messages in time of need. And critical test is normally used when there's imminent threat to life and property.
2: Why was the text system not enough?
1: So the text system is an older system. What used to happen, and me coming from Queensland, I saw this quite often, the network would get congested and there would be a delay in receiving the message, which you want to have received in, you know, instantaneously, which this new technology will offer.
2: So this is a test when it's rolled out. There's been lots of conversations about people who have concealed mobiles for an array of reasons, including domestic violence. If that is the case, what must they do so the alarm does not go off?
1: Yes, thank you for that question. This is critical. So we advise if you have an issue around safety to turn your phone off. It will not override it, turning your phone off an hour before, an hour after. And we have also worked with national peak bodies such as WestNet. For an abundance of caution, their advice, which we support, is to turn your phone off for 24 hours.
2: And why is that?
1: Because it's just an abundance of caution, but certainly even if you have it off for an hour after the test will not come to you once the test period is over.
2: Also concerns that even the word test is written in English and that for those who where English is not their first language, that they might be quite anxious about what's going on with their phone and not fully understand the situation. What's your advice in that instance?
1: First, it is a test and there will be future enhancements to AusAlert. This is the first iteration. However, I encourage everyone to go to our website, ausalert.gov.au, where it is explained in 19 different languages. And as I said, AusAlert will have future enhancements where we'll be able to deal with other languages as well.
2: What if you're on a plane at 2 p.m. and the phone is in flight mode?
1: You should not receive it when it's in flight mode. So if it's off and in flight mode, it will not override that.
2: If you're on the ground and it's in flight mode, will it override that?
1: No, it won't. So it won't override having the phone off or in flight mode. But as I said, it definitely will be intrusive if you do have do not disturb a silence. So it'll break through that.
2: In the event of a natural disaster, Katerina Carroll, how will it work in practice?
1: So in practice, this new technology has the ability to geocode right down to an area of 160 metres. So if you have a flood or a cyclone, and coming from far north Queensland, I've been involved in a few of these, emergency services will be able to target the area that they want to send a message to. So it'll have what the emergency is, where to go to get further advice, who the emergency comes from, and what you need to do in that emergency. So, and also almost instantaneously from sending that message.
2: So if there is a bushfire within 200 metres of your home, how far in advance, though, will you get notice?
1: And now there's two messages. So there is priority, and that's an awareness message. So you would expect that emergency services will be sending out those prior to the critical alert. The critical alert is when there's imminent threat to life and property. Also, just a word of, I suppose, caution as well. This is only one tool in the toolkit. So we advise the public to depend on everything else you already do, be it TV, radio, other emergency services, apps. This supports all of that.
0: That is Katarina Carroll, Deputy Coordinator of General Emergency Management and Response Group, speaking with the ABC's Nicole Dyer. And 2 o'clock today is when you can expect that new AusAlert emergency warning system to make a noise on your phone. 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I'm Sarah Howells, and this is The Waifs with Lighthouse.

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0: Here at the ABC, of course, we do know that the best stories that we tell always start with you. And we want to know what's happening where you live. You know, we want to know what's working well in your community, what's not. What are the things that give you hope for the future? And what are those issues that actually just keep you awake at night that you just can't stop thinking about? 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Look, whatever it is, we want to hear from you through ABC Your Say. 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
0: Up next, new data showing a record number of homes being built in Queensland. You'll find out what Chris Afuli makes of that with Maria Hatzakis in the news. And then teacher Ralph Jackman is Sarah's guest on Conversation today. Sports journalist. Then he decided to retrain in as a teacher, but instead of a classroom, his first teaching job actually landed him in juvenile detention. You'll find out some of the stories and some of the bonds that he's made that are making his teaching extra special. That's coming up for you in 5 minutes' time.
3: For me these days, staying positive, staying fit.
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3: 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I don't save things.
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5: ABC News. Good morning, I'm Maria Hatzakis. The Premier has hailed the state government's efforts to boost construction, with new data showing a record number of homes being built in Queensland. The latest quarterly Australian Bureau of Statistics figures show more than 50,000 homes are in the pipeline. That's the largest number of Queensland homes in the works since records began in 1984. David Crisafulli says the government's working to ensure those figures keep climbing.
6: It means jobs for people, it means economic opportunities, it means we're building homes that can relieve the pressure on what is a housing crisis, and we've been living through that. And as a state, there's only so many levers that you can pull, but we're pulling every one at our disposal, I can tell you.
5: Federal Labor backbencher Ed Husic has expressed concerns about the state of his party after his failed push at the ALP's national conference to recognise claims of genocide in Gaza. The MP, who was ousted from cabinet after last year's federal election, was unable to get his proposed resolution on Israel and Palestine up for debate at the weekend. Mr Husic says a lot of energy went into stopping the motion.
7: I am concerned, as I've said, We've discussed before the climate that exists in the party at the moment about having a different view is one that's not valued.
5: Fires in Spain and France have forced more than 300,000 people to leave their homes. Cyan Valence reports.
8: French police warn residents to leave. About 220,000 people have been evacuated across the country. At least 240 homes have been destroyed and 75 firefighters injured. Flames have advanced to within 15 kilometres of Bordeaux in France's southwest. The fire is so fierce it's created its own weather system, the first time that's been seen in France. It's one of several major blazes burning across Europe. Local media has reported the French President Emmanuel Macron has organised a crisis meeting for Monday, while Spain's Prime Minister Pedro Sanchez called for a national pact to deal with the climate emergency.
5: A national emergency warning is set to be tested this afternoon with a siren to sound on millions of mobile phones across Australia. The AusAlert system will be used during bushfires, cyclones and terror threats. Federal Emergency Management Minister Christy McBain says it's designed to deliver faster and more targeted warnings.
9: Well, we've already completed 9 successful community-based trials in each state and territory. Today, the national test is testing how the cell broadcast technology works at scale. We obviously need to know that we can send millions of messages across the country in near real time.
5: A train station on Brisbane's Bayside has reopened after a major renovation. Emma Johnson has the story.
10: Shorncliffe Station has been out of action since November last year for an accessibility upgrade. The revamp has seen its main building restored back to its 1914 original design, with the addition of 2 new platforms, upgraded security, lighting and signage. Train commuters say the facelift has been worth the wait.
11: We've been looking forward to this for so long, and it's just beautiful to see the heritage look reproduced.
12: It's so wonderful that we've restored this beautiful old building back to its immaculate condition.
10: Heritage items like train tickets, clothing and newspapers were uncovered during the restoration and donated to the local Sandgate Museum, with plans to display them in the station.
5: In motorsport, Australian Formula One driver Oscar Piastri has hit out at rival Carlos Sainz after a collision at the Hungarian Grand Prix. A brilliant start saw Piastri take the early lead from third on the grid, but he collided with Sainz and was forced to retire with a gearbox failure. It's left the Australian furious.
13: I mean, for me, that's no excuse at all. That's got to be one of the dumbest things I've ever seen on a racetrack. I don't really care what excuse you give.
5: Piastri's teammate Lando Norris won ahead of Max Verstappen and Kimi Antonelli. The weather for Queensland, isolated to scattered showers north of Hughenden, tending widespread at times on the north tropical coast. Isolated showers in remaining eastern districts, sunny elsewhere. In the state southeast, a partly cloudy day though with a chance of showers. Brisbane, Logan, the Gold and Sunshine Coast, 21, Ipswich 22, Toowoomba 18.
14: So there I was in Auntie Jean's frock.
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22: Ralph Jackman had spent much of his career as a sports journalist with stints in London and New York. But in midlife, after a failed business venture and with a mortgage to pay, Ralph's wife suggested that he explore the career that he'd always had in the back of his mind, teaching. Ralph's very first teaching job was inside Parkville, a maximum security youth justice precinct just outside of Melbourne CBD, basically a jail for kids who were on remand. And so this is where Ralph began as a rookie teacher. And over the next 2 years, he got an education too, about what life is like for Australian kids in detention centres, many of them First Nation children and some as young as 10 years old. In connecting with these kids, Ralph also reflected on his own story, because although on the surface his privileged upbringing in Sydney's northern beaches was a world away from where his students came from, something had happened in his childhood that led Ralph to going off the rails in his own way too. Ralph has written a story of his time teaching in Parkville in a memoir called Detention. And just a heads up, this conversation is likely to contain some strong language. Hi, Ralph.
0: Morning, Sarah.
22: Does that sound true? Strong language?
0: That is true. When I was told, I was a little bit shocked at first when the publisher said, we expect you to write 70,000 words. And that was quite a shock to me, but I knew that at least 5 or 10,000 would be four-letter words, so okay. That definitely helped out.
22: So how did you get a job at Parkville? First off, you know, you were just recently qualified. Why end up in one of those most challenging education settings I can imagine?
0: Yeah, when I graduated, having retrained, I had no idea that there were schools within youth justice centres. I expected a job teaching history, which was my specialty, at a mainstream school in Melbourne. But a job came up for Parkville College and I thought, oh, that sounds quite posh. I wonder if that's a private school. And I looked into the school. It was, you know, relatively new, and something about the description of the school and its mission really clicked with me. They spoke very passionately about their mission to give every kid, even those behind bars, a great education. And I went for an interview, and again, I had that same great feeling, and they offered me a job pretty quickly and I grabbed it.
22: So the kids that you were going to be teaching in Parkville, they are on remand. So they've been charged with a crime but not convicted, is that right?
0: Yeah, that's right. So remand is the unit that all young people pass through. I was teaching 15 to 18-year-olds. There are other units for younger kids. So when I was there, it was children as young as 10, as you mentioned in your intro. It's now 12 in Victoria. But it's a very fast-paced unit, very dynamic, changing all the time. And the boys could be there for a day or two before they go on trial, before they get transferred to a more permanent unit over the wall, which is like any of the units outside of remand. Or they could be there for a long time. And some of the boys that I worked with, many of them charged with, you know, the most serious crimes, could be in remand for many months.
22: What was arriving at Parkville like?
0: Well, even before arriving, I remember distinctly

0: My wife could tell that I was extremely nervous, and she said to me, it's not too late to pull out. And I kind of shrugged that off and drove to Parkville. A cheery security guard greeted me with the words, welcome to paradise. And I think he could see that I was pretty nervous too. The first stop is the locker room. So I went in there. You have to leave any contraband that you have on you in a locker.
1: What counts as contraband?
0: Well, in my bag I had an umbrella. So umbrella could be turned into a weapon. You can't use that. And phones. So phone was the most common thing that people leave in a locker. But while I was in the locker room, I saw this big board listing all the contraband and things you'd expect. No weapons, no illicit substances, no yeast or yeast extracts. So I think for the purposes of making alcohol, you know, my traditional go-to sandwich, just because it's the quickest, is Vegemite. But luckily I went peanut butter that day, so I was fine. Yeah, they listed all these things. The no gang colours. And I thought, oh, what's a gang colour? But then I looked down at what I was wearing and I thought, oh, you know. No.
1: Middle-aged dad look is fine.
0: That's right. No, there's no colour in my wardrobe. I'll be okay. So after that, you pass through security and it's like you're at an airport. Iris recognition scanner is the first thing you go through, a metal detector. The security guards then sort of pour over your prison-issued clear plastic bag. Made it through there, then the key room is the next stop, and the key room is where you pick up your duress alarm or panic button. And it was in the key room that I heard my first conversation in the precinct, and it was two youth justice workers chatting about one of their colleagues who just had stitches in their head, was recovering from an attack by a young person. So that knot I had in my stomach kind of doubled in size. Then I walked to remand, and I remembered, you know, I'd left sports reporting behind to become a teacher, but after 25 years in the job, you know, I still see the world through that very limited sporting lens. I remembered looking at this huge perimeter wall topped with razor wire and thinking, oh, I wonder if an Olympic pole vaulter could clear that. I entered remand, and for the first time I heard the voice of a young person. And he shouted at me, I'm going to stab you. And I jumped a mile. He pissed himself laughing. I looked over my shoulder. Luckily, his voice was coming from inside a locked cell. Then, you know, quickly quickened my step, went to my first staff meeting. All the teachers were gathered, sitting on the floor of a rundown gymnasium. And we were addressed by the general manager of the precinct. And she started off by apologising to us. She said, you know, the precinct has been through a very turbulent month. We've got a number of young people and staff recovering from serious facial fractures. And at that point, I thought, why didn't I listen to my wife?
1: Tell me first about your first interaction that day with a group of students. What did they make of you, this rookie before them?
0: Oh, yeah. So I went into the unit. So on the unit is where the boys have their cells, but it's also where they hang out. It's their living room. There's a table tennis table, TV, PlayStation, an exercise yard. And there was a big group of, you know, boys there, and I could see them licking their lips as me and two other new teachers approached them. And, you know, they started just having a bit of banter with us, and one of them pointed at me and he goes, you look like the cop that arrested me. And then another boy sort of ran with it, and he goes, no, he doesn't. He looks like, you know, the Prime Minister. And I went, what, Scott Morrison? He goes, no, the real dickhead. I had been compared to Tony Abbott a few times before, so I said, you mean Tony Abbott? He goes, yeah, Tony Abbott. He looks like Tony Abbott. And they're having the time of their time of their lives.
1: What were you teaching? What subject?
0: So I was officially hired to teach what was called VCAL then. It's now called the Vocational Major in Victoria. So the Vocational Major focuses on literacy and numeracy, personal development skills, work-related skills. So it's really for those students who don't have any desire to go to

0: university, they're looking when they leave school to do a traineeship or, you know, go straight into the workforce. So officially they were the subjects that I was teaching, but really in remand, because the reality was that a lot of the boys were coming in off the streets, coming down from drug addiction. You know, many of them had not been at school, missed many months of school, if not years. So really my main task was just trying to re-engage them in education.
1: So how did you begin that first lesson?
0: Yeah, well, my first lesson, I pre-planned a lesson on poetry, alliteration and assonance.
1: My heart's sinking hearing this, Ralph, it's sinking.
0: After introducing myself to the boys, I said, "Oh, guys, so, yeah, I was thinking we could start with a bit of poetry." And they looked at me. Half of them said, "F off." The other half said, "Dead haps," which was an expression that I got to know very well in the precinct. So dead haps, I guess it basically means, no, that's not happening. That's, you know.
1: Most definitely not happening.
0: Yeah. So I was told that and the boys walked out of class. So that was it for my first lesson.
1: They just left.
0: Yeah, I mean, they're in there with youth justice workers as well. So as a teacher, you never have the classroom on your own with students. So first what they have to do is radio operations to make sure that it's clear for them to go back to the unit, because there could be an opposing gang who are on their way to their own class. So they have to be very careful with any movement in the precinct. But so they yelled, after yelling out F off and dead haps, they said to the YJs, call back to the unit. That was it, class over. So my first lesson gone in 2 minutes.
1: How did that leave you feeling?
0: Yeah, so I think I went back and into the staff office and my supervisor said, oh, how did the lesson go? And I don't think I got any words out. I just started weeping. And I think it was all the pent-up emotion of the day. It wasn't so much that they'd told me where to go, but I started weeping. It was so embarrassing. And my supervisor was fantastic. And she said, look, this is a very normal response. Take a break, then go back down to the unit and see if anyone's interested in coming up to the afternoon class. So I tried to, you know, gather my thoughts. I went down to the unit at lunchtime and I said to the boys, oh, is anyone interested in coming up to my afternoon class? And one of the boys, who I called Jimmy in the book, said, I'll come up. Jimmy was 15. His family had been ripped apart by drugs. He'd had 50 changes of address since the age of 7. And, yeah, in my conversation with the supervisor, I said, I've got this lesson on alliteration and assonance, but I don't feel confident doing it with Jimmy. And she said, you're absolutely right. Jimmy's got low literacy. But she said, look, Jimmy may enjoy being read to. And I thought, I grabbed a book off the shelf in the office. It was a book that I recognised from home, a book called Horrid Henry. I took it into the classroom and I said, oh, Jimmy, would you mind if I read to you? And he goes, nah. And I said, this is a book that I've been reading at home with my daughter. And he stops. Jimmy had like severe ADHD. He was usually bouncing off the walls, kicking doors. But for the first time I saw him sit dead still and he looked me in the eye and he goes, you read with your daughter? And I said, yes, Jimmy. I started reading. I got a sentence in and Jimmy stopped me and he asked exactly the same question. He goes, you read with your daughter? I said, yes, Jimmy. It was as though the question was beyond his comprehension. And he looked at me and he goes, how old's your daughter? And I said, oh, she's 8. And he goes, can she read? I said, yes, she can, Jimmy. And then he looked at me and he goes, I really want to learn how to read. And at that point, I struggled to hold it together again. So there I was sitting opposite a 15-year-old kid, very good at stealing cars, but couldn't read the words education state on their number plate. And the good thing about that moment with Jimmy was it was the first time I thought, I have come to the right school.
1: having Jimmy be interested, want to start learning, what did that open up? I mean, could you keep teaching him? How long was he going to be your student for?
0: Yeah, so at the time I didn't know how long he was going to be there. When he left the classroom on that first day, he looked back as he left and he goes, "Oh, Ralph, I'm getting out on Friday." I said, "Oh, that's fantastic, Jimmy." And I said, "Oh, where are you going to go? Are you going to go back to your dad's place?" And he goes, "Oh, it depends what happens in his court case." So Jimmy did get out on the Friday, but the recidivism rates in remand are about 70%. So Jimmy kept coming in and I did get to work with him on his reading. I had to do a crash course in teaching the basics of reading because, of course, I trained as a high school teacher, so I hadn't done all the things related to teaching reading, but I did a crash course in that and worked with Jimmy on a few occasions that he came back in. One of the most rewarding experiences I had at Parkville. About halfway through my first year, I didn't see Jimmy again, but in my second year, we received an email from his social worker and she said, "I just want to give the school an update. Jimmy's doing great in the community and he's making great progress with his reading." So it was so good to hear that and think, oh, I've played a small part in helping a young person turn their life around.
1: My guest on Conversations today is teacher and writer Ralph Jackman. You've mentioned the YJs a few times, Ralph. Explain their role to me.
0: Yeah, so I made the mistake of calling them guards on my first day, and it is a huge mistake because there's so much more than that. It's an incredibly difficult job. I did feel in danger occasionally as a teacher, but the real people who experience the danger, the violence, are the YJs, the youth justice workers. They're with the boys 24/7. They're the ones who have to tell the boys to go back to their cell when they really don't want to go. So it's a very, very difficult job. And I just saw the difference that that these YJs made in these young people's lives. And I really tried to model a lot of what I did on their example.
1: There's quite a few women fulfilling that role. How did the boys react to women YJs?
0: They reacted well, but the women generally were tough. They were so courageous. Another one who I mentioned in the book called Linda, I was struggling one day to get the boys to come up to class and I thought, oh, I'm just going to end up playing cards with them or table tennis. But this Linda marched out. Linda was about my age. She was a former Salvation Army minister. And she was explaining to me that she was the first person in her family who hadn't been to prison. And she said at the age of 16, she didn't even know that people worked for a living. At the age of 16, she was offered a job babysitting and offered money for it. And she couldn't understand that. But she was saying, look, she said to the boys that day when I couldn't get them to come to class, she said, "Boys, I'm the only person in my family who got an education. I've now got 3 degrees, and the difference between what's happened with my future and everyone else in my family is an education. So you boys are going to class." And I saw the boys all just nodding in unison, and I just, you know, had an incredible impact on them. And, you know, I had several classes that wouldn't have happened without Linda being there.
1: Apart from their classes, how else did the boys spend their days inside?
0: Yeah, so, on the floor of the unit, they played a lot of cards. A game called 13 was their most popular game. They would, if it was available, they'd go to the basketball court, shoot some hoops, play table tennis. PlayStation was available to them. But there was a lot of banter too. And a sad fact when I was in there was that the boys weren't up all day. you know, they, due to chronic staffing shortages was the main issue, they ended up being locked in their cells for a long time. So in those moments, we just tried to provide them with, you know, anything that would keep them occupied in their room.
1: Was there space outside? Like, was that basketball court in the open air? Was there, you know, were they in nature at all, in greenery?
0: Yeah, I wouldn't call it nature. And that was one of the things that surprised me about, you know, when I turned up the first day, I thought, oh, this is a kid's prison. You know, there's going to be chook yards, or I'm going to see kids, you know, kicking a footy on grass. But it was pretty much in remand. It was all concrete and steel. There was a little bit of grass, but, you know, had a very sort of harsh clinical feel to it. And, yeah, their time outside was very, very limited. But, yeah, it was a concrete basketball court and, yeah.
1: What about music? How important was music to the boys in Parkville?
0: Yeah, so, you know, music was really the saving grace for a lot of the boys. Yeah, when I had my first chat about music with them, I said, "Oh, you know, are there any songs or music you'd like to listen to?" And one of the boys said, "Oh, I'm really into classical." And I went, "Oh, you mean like Beethoven and Mozart?" He goes, "Nah, Biggie Smalls, Tupac, you know, classical." I went, "Oh, okay." The music of that all the boys were listening to and loved to write themselves was drill. And again, I looked like an idiot because all I could think of was DIY. So what I tried to do was incorporate, when I couldn't get them up, you know, saying, oh, we've got numeracy now or we've got literacy, I'd play some drill songs. So drill is like a hardcore subgenre of rap. It started in Chicago around 2011. And for the boys, it was their music. It told their story, you know. So 1-4 is an example of a drill band in Sydney. They're from Mount Druitt. And it really told stories that they were familiar with. As the boys said, it's hunted, you know, 100% genuine, they used to say. Something that they really related to. And some of them would write some fantastic drill music themselves.
1: You were getting a proper education yourself, Ralph.
0: Absolutely. I mean, it was such an eye-opener being in Parkville. You know, how lucky I was growing up, you know, in a privileged neighbourhood in Sydney, the Upper North Shore. I went to a private school and I said to them one day, I said, you know, I belong to a gang. It was called the Bunyana Boys. And they said, oh, who were your ops? You know, opposition gang. And I said, oh, we didn't have any ops. You know, there were no ops anywhere near us. And they just, like, shook their head, like they couldn't comprehend where I was from. And it took me a long time to really understand the sort of world that they grew up in.
1: Were the boys curious about you and your background?
0: They were very curious. There was one group who I had for a period of about 6 or 8 weeks. I got to know them pretty well. They'd been coming up regularly to classes. And one day one of the boys who'd written some fantastic poetry, he said to me, Ralph, to be honest, I'm getting a bit sick of you asking us questions all the time. So next lesson, you know, we want to ask you some questions. So the next lesson, I grabbed a chair, sat in front of the whiteboard, and for an hour and a half, they asked me a series of questions. Some of them felt quite personal. And I started talking about the sort of things that I'd never talk about in a mainstream school or the school that I'm at now. But it just felt right to be open and honest with them. I felt that they'd given so much of themselves, and I felt the least I could do in return was be open and honest with them.
1: One boy asked you what your happiest day was. What did you answer?
0: Yeah, so I think at first I mentioned the centenary test, going to the centenary test in Melbourne. So I grew up in Sydney, but I was a cricket tragic along with my two brothers. And, you know, one day we asked Dad, oh, Dad, can we go to the centenary test? And he said, oh, I'll look into it. So he took us out of school on the Friday, drove us down there, and we saw the first 2 days of an amazing test match, 100,000 people at the G. So I said, oh, that was my happiest day, you know, for a long time. But then I met my wife and we had 2 kids. And so, you know, they're now the happiest memories I've got.
1: And then a boy named John asked you a follow-up question. He asked you about your saddest day. What did you tell him?
0: Yeah, so I remember pausing and thinking, oh, should I really say what it was? But as I just said, I felt like it was right in that moment to speak honestly. So I told them the story that, you know, I was walking home from school and I remember walking into an empty house that day, and that was very strange because my mum was always at home, and if she wasn't at home, she'd take the car to the shops, but the car was still there. So with my older brothers and sisters, I'd been watching all these great Australian cop shows, Matlock and Homicide. So I concluded, oh, mum's been kidnapped. And but that night, Dad got home and he took us all into the living room, and his hand was shaking. He was holding a letter which had been written by my mum, and he said, oh, look, I'm really sorry. Mum really needs a break, and she's gone away for a break. And then my dad started crying, and none of us knew what to do because my dad was, he was your typical English, stiff upper lip, never expressed his emotions. So that was the first time I really saw his human side, him really show his feelings. And so, yeah, Mum had left. And, yeah, that was the saddest day.
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3: Maria Hatzakis with ABC News. Premier David Crisafulli has hailed his government's efforts to boost construction, with new data showing a record number of homes being built in Queensland. The latest Quarterly Bureau of Statistics figures show more than 50,000 homes are in the pipeline. A national emergency warning is set to be tested this afternoon, with a siren to sound on millions of mobile phones across Australia. The AusAlert system will be used during bushfires, cyclones and terror threats. A Four Corners investigation has revealed Legos, Coles and Aldi are selling Chinese tomato products promoted as Australian and Italian. Legos owner Simplot has rejected the findings. In motorsport, Australian Formula One driver Oscar Piastri's hit out at rival Carlos Sainz after a crash at the Hungarian Grand Prix. This is ABC News.
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1: On Conversations, my guest today is Ralph Jackman. Ralph's book about his 2 years teaching at Parkville, a maximum security prison for kids on remand, is called Detention. Ralph, you were describing the conversation that you had with a group of students about the saddest day in your life, the day that you came home from school as a 9-year-old to find that your mum had left the family and returned to England. What kind of stresses were going on in her life at the time?
0: My parents emigrated as 10-pound Poms in the 60s. My dad immediately took to Australia, loved Australia. My mum didn't, you know, and she had 5 kids in her 20s. So to be, you know, uprooted from your family and your old friends, she just found it too much, I think, and you just reached that point where she had to go.
1: And so what do you remember about
5: what happened with the family after that? I mean, how did you adjust to life without your mum?
0: Yeah, it obviously had a huge impact on all of us. I think we all reacted in different ways. My older sisters had battles with mental health issues. In the early days, my older brother took on the burden of sort of filling that second parent role, but he was extremely academic, approaching his final years of senior school, and he said to my dad one day, I can't keep doing this. You know, everyone's got to pull their weight here. So my dad made up this jobs roster, which we all had to do, and one of my main jobs was preparing vegetables for dinner. And I actually got pretty good at it. So I remember at one school camp, as a punishment, a teacher said, oh, Jackman, you have to peel all the potatoes for all the boys in your year. And there were like 200 boys in the year. It was a lot of spuds. And I remember how disappointed he looked when I knocked off the job in pretty quick time. But, yeah, in terms of the impact on me of mum leaving, I went off the rails, got in a lot of trouble at school. At my school, if you were considered a bad kid, you were put on weekly report. So all your teachers wrote about your progress every Friday or your lack of progress. I was so bad that I was put on daily report. So, it did have a huge impact.
5: Yeah. Your youngest brother, who happens to be the movie star Hugh Jackman, has talked about how your mum's sudden departure left him with enormous fear and enormous anger. Does that register for you too?
0: Absolutely, yeah. I remember the anger more than the fear. I remember a teacher stopping his class in year nine once and going, Jackman, what's your problem? Have you got a chip on your shoulder? And I didn't know what chip on the shoulder meant in those days, but looking back, I think he really hit the nail on the head. You know, I was an angry kid, angry at mum leaving.
5: Did you see her again during your childhood?
0: Yeah, so we did see mum regularly. She'd come out to Australia on average once a year. So in the summer break, she would take us to Manly for a couple of weeks and, you know, a great break for my dad. But mum has always stayed in touch and, you know, she's fantastic at keeping in touch with the grandkids too. So I don't think our relationship was, you know, ever the same again, but, you know, contact was maintained and, you know, that was at least something.
5: What place did sport come to have as a way for you and I guess your other brothers of sort of dealing with all of that anger or frustration you might have felt with the changes at home?
0: I mean, I think of sport now to me as a kid, it was probably a form of meditation. I always felt when I was playing sport, you know, I didn't think about mum or I didn't think about the trouble I was going to be in when dad got home. And sport was a huge part of my life. And, you know, I talk about my older brother feeling that he had too much on his plate. But my older brother was, like, so generous with his time. He somehow seemed to find time to read half of the books that have ever been published, but also prepare 4 cricket wickets. There wasn't just one in our backyard. There was 4 cricket wickets. And he would stand there as wicketkeeper/umpire and umpire the test matches between me and my younger brother. And, you know, I think he showed his ability to keep warring parties apart, which he's used in court since then. But, yeah, sport for me was everything. I would usually be playing sport, but I also loved watching anything on TV sports related. And I think my dad thought, this is a real misspent youth here, but fortunately I got to use some of the knowledge later on.
5: Well, I was going to say, being a sports reporter must have been a bit of a dream come true. If you can't be in the cricket team, I guess the next best thing is being able to commentate on them.
0: Absolutely. I couldn't believe it when the ABC offered me a job. I'd gone over to Perth to study broadcasting, so had a fantastic experience there, and then was lucky enough to get a job at the ABC as their sports reporter on the evening news. But after being offered the job, I don't know how I got through the interview, because obviously being in Perth, the main game is Aussie rules, AFL. And, you know, the Eagles were a dominant team back then. And I'd seen one Sydney Swans game. I was a passionate Manly Sea Eagles supporter. I was rugby league or playing rugby union. So it was a very daunting experience. But sometimes in life, you just have to get lucky. And I talk about the great teachers that I've had. One of them was Trevor Jenkins, who didn't have to take me under his wing, but he did. And he would proofread all of my AFL scripts. And he'd look at a line and he'd go, "Ralph, that cannot go to air."
5: Do you bring shame upon the ABC?
0: Yeah, this is how you need to write it. So I really, yeah, I got lucky.
5: You also tried your hand at stage acting when you were living in London, but it's a performance of The Full Monty in Newcastle that's particularly memorable, Ralph.
0: Oh, yeah. So I did try acting. I did it during a midlife crisis, and I loved it. I love performing. So I was cast in an ensemble role, really, in this tour of The Full Monty. But I was understudying Harold, who's kind of the nerdy one of the group. And we turn up in Newcastle and I find out that I'm going to be on playing Harold. So I was really excited about that. And the musical ends with, like in the movie, this massive finale, the big strip tease. And we do go the full Monty on stage. But just before ripping off the G-string at the end, split-second timing, the house lights go down. So it's all dark. We're all standing at the front of the stage. This one night, the house lights went down, and a split second later, all the lights came back on. And I'm standing there with the other guys, butt naked, and we see in the front row there's a hen's party, and they were all wearing miners' hats with the spotlights. And that was the moment when the audience was left in no doubt why I was playing Harold and not Horse.
5: Those Newcastle women out in a hen's night, you were not going to be safe. I wouldn't have thought in that.
0: They're tough. It was the middle of winter. They're all wearing, like, short sleeve shirts and, yeah.
5: They were well lubricated, be my guess.
0: Yes.
5: So you'd had a range of experiences. What was going on for you career-wise by the time you'd moved back to Australia in 2017?
0: Yeah, so I'd been in sports journalism for 25 years. I felt like it was time for a new challenge. Me and an old mate started a production company. Things looked good at first. There was some interest from networks, but things turned very, very quickly, as they do in this industry. So the production company went belly up after about 18 months, and I had teaching in the back of my mind. You know, my wife sort of suggested to me, perhaps now's a good time to reconsider that idea. We had a big mortgage, two small kids, and so that's when I took the leap.
5: So that's when you went into teaching and then found yourself at Parkville. And I mean, in lots of ways, as you described it, your upbringing was so different from the kids you were working with. You know, you'd had this great education. Financially, you were in from a really different sort of world. But did that trauma of losing your mum, of your family fracturing like that, give you a different kind of insight into what some of these kids were dealing with, the stuff that was going on for them, what they were bringing to you in the classroom?
0: Yeah, I think so. I mean, their world was a world of away from mine, but I think that experience of, my parents splitting up, a lot of the boys were from broken families. It made me reflect a lot on just the superhuman inner strength of my dad and his ability to pull through and keep loving five kids while holding down a high-pressure job. And it made me reflect a lot on just how precarious families can be. You know, dads Dad's own father was an alcoholic and had those battles all his adult life. And, you know, I just think my dad could have gone down a similar route. And the stories I heard from my boys was the stories of, you know, families being put under pressure and falling apart. So I think it definitely helped me connect with the boys. And, you know, the sort of my reaction to mum leaving, that anger it generated, I think that helped me be perhaps a little bit more patient than I would otherwise have been with the levels of anger in some of my students.
5: My guest on Conversations today is teacher and writer Ralph Jackman. As the months went by, Ralph, how did your skills as a teacher develop?
0: Yeah, I mean, like any new teacher, I probably made more mistakes. You know, successful lessons were pretty few and far between, it felt like at times, but also collaborating with other teachers, that was a great part of the job. I just tried to make, I thought, you know, what would I have liked when I was a teenager? What didn't I have in class? And the first thing I thought of was, oh, food. Yeah. So the hospitality teachers would team up with us and we'd make pizza before doing a lesson on fractions. Or I mentioned an algebra class in the book. So instead of putting the X or Y on the worksheet, we left it blank. And along with the hospitality teachers, again, we made X and Y shaped cookies to go in that. And I said, okay, boys, you can, you know, eat your cookie now. And, you know, what's left? You know, what's left? You've got to fill in that gap with a number. And so we do things like that. I would try and tie in history.
5: You trained as a history teacher. Were they interested in history, your students?
0: Yeah, they were. Some of them were really interested, particularly they loved conspiracy theories, a lot of them. So there was a lesson on JFK. A lot of them were really interested in Ned Kelly. So I did one lesson with the boys on Ned Kelly and I set up the classroom. I turned all the tables on their side. I turned the chairs on their side, basically set up two barricades. And they walked into the classroom. They go, what the F is this? And I said, oh, guys, this is the last stand at Glen Rowan. And they went, oh, brilliant, Ned Kelly. And I said, first of all, we're going to all make helmets for ourselves. So I got some black cardboard and they made their own Kelly-style helmets. I used that to teach the volume of a cylinder, so we tied in a bit of numeracy with it. And then I said, okay, boys, put on your helmets and here are some plastic golf balls. We formed two teams, so me and the YJs were Team Victoria Police and the boys were the Kelly Gang. And I said, on the count of three, open fire. And so we're hiding behind our table and chair barricades and started pegging golf balls at each other.
5: It'd come a long way from assonance and alliteration in poetry.
0: Right, yeah. Yeah, I didn't try that again. Yeah.
5: So when you started at Parkville, how much time were these kids spending locked up in their cells each day?
0: It would vary from day to day. So it was during COVID, so staffing was a real issue. Now, that said, they're still chronically understaffed, even post-COVID. But to have a class, you had to have a certain number of YJs with the boys. So often, if there weren't enough YJs there, the boys would be locked in their room and quite regularly they'd be locked in their room for most of the day. Or they'd be on what's called rotations where they get out of their room for 1 hour, go back to their room for an hour. But it got particularly bad in my second year and I started to see the impact, the terrible impact that isolation and solitary confinement had on the boys.
5: What did you see? What sort of impact?
0: I had one student called Liam in the book. There was one week when the boys were locked in their cells pretty much the entire week. And Liam was probably the most polite kid I taught at Parkville. He was younger and smaller than a lot of the other boys, but that wouldn't stop him telling them off if they spoke out of turn or were disrespectful in class. He'd say things like, oh, come on, guys, you know, bit of respect for the teacher. And at the start of this week of constant lockdowns, Liam asked me through the window of his cell. He said, oh, when are we going to be able to come up to class? And I said, look, Liam, I'm really sorry, but I don't know. And then over the next couple of days,

0: Liam became increasingly agitated. You know, we started to hear the screams, the shouts coming from his cell. And then on the Friday at the end of the week, he was still locked in his cell. I was leaving the precinct to go home for the weekend, walking with a group of teachers, and Liam shouts out of his window abuse at us, using the sorts of words I'd never heard him use before. It wasn't a Liam that I knew. It was like his spirit had been broken. And, you know, this is still ongoing. And what I find really hard to understand is that the incredible psychological damage that isolation and solitary confinement does to young people was underlined, you know, decades ago in the Royal Commission into Aboriginal Deaths in Custody. And yet, 35 years on, we're still allowing it to happen. I saw the massive damage that locking young people alone in their cells hour after hour, day after day, does to Indigenous young people, but to all young people.
1: You took your concerns about the number of hours kids were spending being locked in their cells to management, to the general manager, to the principal. How did they respond?
0: Yeah, so they played a very straight bat. Most of the smart teachers were writing letters to MPs or, you know, writing to the Human Rights Law Centre. I was pretty stubborn and perhaps stupid, went straight to the general manager and I said, you know, this can't continue. It's having a terrible impact on, you know, all the young people. At the meeting, the general manager did admit that boys were locked in their cells for 22 hours or more a day. So effectively admitted the use of solitary confinement. But she said to me, oh, look, it's not actually solitary confinement, though, because they have meaningful human contact through the stenophone. Now, the stenophone was like this antiquated speaker system connecting the office of the unit with the boys' cells. And I said, that's not meaningful human contact. I'd seen Liam's precipitous decline. I'd seen the impact that isolation and solitary confinement has on these kids.
1: Management were not happy with you raising these complaints in the way that you did, and as far as you could see it, no changes were made. What impact was working in this environment having on you personally, Ralph?
0: Well, around the time that these clashes with the school leadership and DJCS management were going on, my health declined very rapidly. I mean, I could feel the stress. I was struggling to sleep. And then there was one day at the end of term three where we had an end of term three barbecue. And I went up to grab my bag from the office and one of the hospitality teachers said to me, Ralph, what are you doing in the hospitality freezer? And I sort of came to and I said, oh, sorry, I don't know. I drove home and I parked the car, you know, walked up the side passage of the house, and I remembered thinking to myself, why am I walking up the side passage? I always go through the front door. I got to the backyard and again I came to and I was standing in somebody else's backyard. It was a place that was 2 kilometres away from mine. I parked the car in a street I never drive down and got home that night. My wife was out for the evening and my daughter says that I started to pour a big jar of coffee grounds onto our computer keypad. And my daughter said, Dad, I think you need to go to bed. And my wife took me straight to hospital when she got home. The original diagnosis was that I'd had a series of seizures, so I was put on a medication for that. Eventually I was cleared of that. They still don't know exactly what happened, but I think it was a combination of the stress and sleeplessness and, yeah, it took me quite some time to recover. That was essentially the end of my time at Parkville.
1: In terms of what was causing that stress, was it more the situation of having to teach kids who were so challenging, or was it the system in which they were being kept. What do you think was more stressful for you as a teacher?
0: The first one you mentioned was probably an underlying factor. I think as a new teacher, I did, from a totally different world, I did probably hold that stress and, yeah, perhaps not deal with that very well. But I remember the intensity, you know, the anger, the sort of anger when I was having that clash with the GM. I felt like my 14-year-old self was rising to the surface, and I felt that kind of 14-year-old anger, that 14-year-old chip on the shoulder. You know, I'm not going to let this alone. I'm not going to let them get away with this. So I think, you know, the combination of those things, yeah, led to my decline in health.
1: It seems that in most states, the government focus is on the victims of youth crime rather than the well-being of those who are committing it or being accused of committing it. Do you have sympathy for that?
0: I do, because I know that politicians have their own priorities. But I think, I think the tougher on crime approach is a big mistake. I don't think there's any long-term solution in that. It's just going to entrench more young people in the system. You know, rather than build bigger prisons or lock young people up for longer, we really need to focus on those things that we all know young kids need to reach their potential. Invest more in schools, invest more in community groups, in social workers and psychologists who know the very complex picture of a lot of these kids' needs. I feel that that's the direction we have to head in, and I think there are models around the world which show that that works a lot better than the more punitive approach.
1: What was the year after leaving Parkville like for you, Ralph?
0: Yeah, it was not great, to put it mildly, especially for my family. I spoke earlier about, you know, my dad's kind of superhuman strength, and my wife is exactly the same. She, you know, steered the family through a very difficult period, and, you know, I have her to thank, my kids to thank, other family who stepped in and helped too. I was away from, it was about a year before I returned to full-time teaching, but now I am back full-time again. My health's much better, and yeah, it just feels great to be back in the classroom.
1: And what sort of classroom are you teaching in these days?
0: Yeah, so I'm at a school in North Melbourne called Saints College. So in Victoria, we call them flexi schools. So it's a year 10 class that I have. Kids who haven't had success for one reason or another with mainstream school. It's a very different model to a mainstream school. The class sizes are about half what you get in mainstream, and you work in tandem with a youth worker. So that's been fantastic. They focus a lot on the wellbeing side of things, and I focus on the teaching, but it's a job I love. A lot of the kids have similar challenges. A few of them have had experience in youth justice, but yeah, just another really rewarding school to work at.
1: Because as you're describing it, certainly the school that you're at now, but also ideally a place like Parkville, it's still where kids might have the chance to make some different choices, to turn their lives around, to get support that they need.
0: Yeah, no, absolutely. There's a guy in there I called Stan, the youth justice worker, who'd had a similar upbringing to a lot of the boys, you know, had his brushes with the law, grew up in very difficult circumstances. And he says that the boys get an education in Parkville one way or another. They either learn how to do crime better, or they learn about new possibilities. And for a lot of these kids, you know, they're born with their hands tied behind their back. You know, some of them are victims of abuse, victims of neglect. Some of them have seen family killed in war. And Stan said he just loves it when he sees the boys realise there are other possibilities out there, and sees their eyes light up when they start to feel a bit of hope for the first time in their life. And I think it's just

0: really important that they're given access to education, as all kids on the outers are given.
1: Ralph, it's been really wonderful to meet you and hear your story. Thanks for being my guest on Conversations.
0: Thanks very much, Sarah.
1: Ralph Jackman's memoir about his years teaching at Parkville is called Detention. This conversation was recorded on the lands of the Yagara and Turrbal peoples. Our executive producer is Nicola Harrison. I'm Sarah Kanoski. Thanks for listening.

0: ABC News, good afternoon. I'm Michael Bausch. A man is due to appear in a Brisbane court accused of trying to buy off a government bureaucrat. Emma Johnson reports.
1: Police say a 39-year-old Chinese national tried to bribe a Commonwealth public official at a business meeting at Southside Camp Hill earlier this month. The man allegedly gave the official a bag of tea, which contained $20,000 in cash. Officers arrested the suspect on Friday as he tried to board a flight at the Sydney International Airport. He's been extradited to Queensland and charged with one count of gift or offer a secret commission to an agent. The man is expected to appear before the Brisbane Magistrates Court today.
0: A far north Queensland politician's calling for patience while internal investigators probe a weekend police shooting that left an armed suspect and a bystander in hospital. The 28-year-old man and a 50-year-old woman remain in a stable condition after officers opened fire in suburban Cairns on Saturday night. The Ethical Standards Command is now running a full review into how the stray bullet struck the woman. Mulgrave MP Terry James says the community needs to wait for the official oversight process to conclude.
2: It's sad that something like that happens in a suburb like that. I live not far from there. Very sorry to hear, and I hope the lady recovers well in hospital. I'll always back our police as well, but we have to let this play out.
0: The Bruce Highway's reopened after a serious crash on the Fraser Coast. A truck and an SUV collided head-on just after 6:30 this morning south of Cairo. The SUV driver, a man in his 20s, was flown to the Royal Brisbane Hospital in a life-threatening condition. An occupant suffered minor injuries while the truck driver wasn't hurt. Overseas, Tehran has agreed to suspend its retaliatory missile strikes across the Middle East, provided Washington maintains its current pause on bombing operations. John O'Wakely reports.
3: Iran says it's also halted strikes in the region while talks through Omani mediators progress. The US ambassador to the UN, Mike Waltz, said President Trump wants to give diplomacy more time. US media reports suggest concerns about dwindling supplies of missile interceptors may have also influenced the pause. For the past fortnight, US forces had been striking Iran in what Washington said was retaliation for Iranian attacks on shipping in the Strait of Hormuz, with Iranian forces responding by launching strikes at water desalination plants in nearby Gulf Arab states. Oil prices have fallen in the wake of the pause, with the benchmark Brent crude now down by 5%.
0: Employment academics are warning that toxic workplace cultures are driving many female apprentices to abandon their chosen career. James Taylor reports.
4: The number of female apprentices in traditionally male trades such as butchery has more than tripled since 2020, but most women are discontinuing before finishing the qualification. University of Sydney professor Ray Cooper says not enough employers have adapted to new laws seeking to stamp out sexual harassment in the workplace.
5: Everyday sexism, or actually pretty nasty sexism, we find are an experience of lots of women apprentices.
4: A spokesperson for the Federal Department of Employment and Workplace Relations says gender equality is a national priority, and there is a range of support for female apprentices and their employers.
0: A central Queensland Indigenous community's lost its only residential addiction treatment facility after a sudden local government decision to end the operator's lease. Details from Katrina Bevan.
6: Not-for-profit Central Queensland Indigenous Development, or CQID, opened the Mimosa Creek Healing Centre in Warrabinda, southwest of Rockhampton, in 2012. The organisation says it successfully sought government funding to build the centre and run its residential rehab programs for Indigenous men. In March, the local council voted to terminate CQID's lease, citing community concerns around culturally appropriate care and sustained recovery outcomes. CQID says the council never raised concerns with the organisation and has disregarded several letters and meeting requests. The council has been contacted for comment.
0: To finance on the markets, the ASX 200 is up 78 points to 8,851. The Australian dollar's worth just under 70 US cents. Queensland's weather, scattered showers today in the east and for northern regions, widespread at times on the north tropical coast, mostly fine elsewhere. Brisbane's heading for a top of 21. Showers tomorrow north of Longreach and continuing in the east, Brisbane 11 to 22. Mainly fine air in the southeast on Wednesday, Thursday and Friday. 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
7: Hello. Hello, how are you? Welcome to The World Today. I'm Andy Park, coming to you from Gadigal Land in Sydney. This Monday, Victorian Deputy Premier Ben Carroll, 4 months out from an election, challenges the leadership of Jacinta Allen. And meet the new generation of female butchers, putting the old stereotypes on the chopping block.
8: Barbecue or pork?
9: Pork, thank you.
8: My grandfather was a butcher. He actually worked here for a little while. He really inspired me. I just think it's becoming more accessible for us. There's a lot less fear, I think. I can just feel it. Something is happening and the world's just becoming a little bit more inclusive.
7: First, though, the Royal Commission on Anti-Semitism and Social Cohesion has heard testimony this morning on the question of whether private security guards protecting the Jewish community should now be armed. Commissioner Virginia Bell suggested arming more people to make a community safer might not be an acceptable idea to many Australians. Senior correspondent Barbara Miller joins me now. Barb, talk me through what the commission has heard on the question of arming private security guards.
10: Andy, the Commission heard today from a risk consultant, Dr. Gabriel Schneider, and he was strongly making the case that armed private security guards, when protecting open-air events like the Bondi Hanukkah event that was targeted, should be armed. He said, we are missing the ability to leverage our private security industry. And he talked about the small window when an event like the Bondi terrorist attack starts to happen and enough armed responders, police arriving on the scene. He thought that that could be addressed in part by arming private security guards. And at the moment, they can be armed if they're protecting an asset, but not in an open-air setting like the Bondi event. That prompted an interesting interjection from the Commissioner, Virginia Bell. She said the notion that one makes the community safer by arming more people might not be one that enjoys broad support in the Australian context. That was an interesting comment to me from the Commissioner, because this has been a key question throughout the hearings, whether or not these private security guards should be armed. Of course, they would be in other contexts in other countries, but the Commissioner there suggesting strongly, I think, that in Australia we need to think about that context and whether that would be palatable to the Australian community, the idea that you arm yourself to make yourself safer.
7: The Commission's also heard from a Jewish charity on the cost of providing security. What was that evidence?
10: Yeah, this was from Alan Hasson. He's the CEO of a charity called the Jewish Communal Appeal. And it raises funds from within the community and it distributes them to Jewish day schools, to organizations who care for elderly Jewish people and to other Jewish bodies. But it also provides funds for the New South Wales Community Security Group. That is this group of private responders, essentially, these community responders. And Alan Hasson said that since October the 7th, the funding for the security services has just gone through the roof, essentially, to the point that they can't provide enough funding for these other community groups which are trying to support the community. And he said, if we're spending all our money on protecting the community, what is there left to protect? And he was advocating for more permanent standing grants for the government, for any community like the Jewish community assessed as having a security risk. He also talked about perhaps making security levies that we've heard that people whose kids go to Jewish schools pay, that they could be made tax deductible. So he said every dollar we are providing for protection, we are not therefore supporting Jewish organizations, which are supposed to be about protecting and enhancing the Jewish culture. And at the moment, he said, far too much money is going towards security.
7: Barbara Miller reporting there. Jacinta Allen, the second woman to ever hold the office of Premier in Victoria, faces a fresh leadership challenge just 4 months out from the next state election. Victoria's Deputy Premier Ben Carroll has told the Premier he'll put his hand up to become the Labor leader at a ballot tomorrow. Bridget Fitzgerald joins me for the latest. Bridget, what is the latest?
9: Andy, we know that a delegation of Labor ministers and MPs from across different factions on both the left and the right have met with Jacinta Allen this morning and urged her to stand down, saying that she's lost the majority support of caucus.

0: and down, saying that she's lost the majority support of caucus. As you say, Jacinta's deputy, Ben Carroll, Jacinta Allen's deputy, Ben Carroll, has been to see the Premier and told her that he will contest the leadership once it goes to a vote. He's confirmed this statement as well on social media, saying that it wasn't an easy decision. It's understood the Premier asked the ministers in the delegation that came to her this morning for them to resign, but they declined. We also know that the Premier won't be going down without a fight. Some loyal MPs are going to be backing her, and Jacinta Allen has written a preemptive letter to the State Secretary of the Victorian Labor Party to formally confirm that she'll contest the party leadership if, or more likely when, it comes to a vote.
1: How could this affect the upcoming election, Bridget?
0: Andy, this is, of course, all about the election, which is going to be held on the last Saturday of November. This hasn't come from nowhere. There's been leadership rumblings around the Premier for a while. The polling numbers aren't good for either the Premier or the government in Victoria, so it would take quite an effort for the new leader, if there is one, to turn things around. In polling conducted by Redbridge earlier this month, Jacinta Allen had a favourability of net minus 42, making her one of the most unpopular state leaders in Australia's history. But the Labor Party brand in Victoria is also on the nose, with a favourability of around net minus 40. That Redbridge poll also showed that Victoria is now virtually split into a three-horse race between the traditional major parties, Labor and the Coalition, and also One Nation. The poll showed that One Nation actually overtook Labor and the Coalition for the first time in Victoria, with a primary vote of 27%. There's also been these allegations of corruption on the state's taxpayer-funded big build sites. It's alleged that organised crime groups and outlaw motorcycle gangs have infiltrated the construction union, the CFMEU, on major road and rail infrastructure projects in the state. Earlier this month, Jacinta Allen issued a written apology over the big build allegations, but the government has ruled out a royal commission into corruption allegations. That's something that the opposition here in Victoria has vowed that it would launch if elected in November. There are other issues as well. Victoria has the highest level of state debt compared to anywhere else in Australia, and there have also been major concerns in the community about crime in the state, particularly youth crime.
1: So what's next in terms of the timeline for Labor's leadership issues here, Bridget?
0: So, Andy, as I mentioned, it's unlikely that Jacinta Allen will stand down. That would mean a formal challenge would likely take place tomorrow. And here's the sticking point. Under party rules, a new leader would have to be chosen by a caucus vote and a ballot of party members, which could take several weeks. So if this is to be wrapped up quickly in order to turn the focus to the state election, either Jacinta Allen or her challengers would have to back down.
1: Reporter Bridget Fitzgerald there. I'm Andy Park. 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Subscribe to the podcast for all our stories. Just search for The World Today. Overseas now, and questions are being asked how a 21-year-old man was able to carry out a deadly attack on a Berlin Pride event at the weekend, despite having previously come to the attention of authorities there for his extreme Islamist ideology. A day after he ploughed a vehicle into a crowd of revellers, police located the suspect in one of the city's busiest suburbs, where they say he was shot and killed after charging towards them with a knife. Here's Nick Grimm.
2: It was over quickly. After a manhunt that lasted less than 24 hours, Special Operations Police located 21-year-old Abdul Balut in a garden allotment in a leafy Berlin residential area. Locals telling how police and emergency vehicles rapidly descended on the scene before they heard gunfire. This woman says, "We thought, what sort of shootout is this? We had no idea it was connected to the attack." Jörn Iflander from Berlin Police telling the media the suspect died at the scene. During the apprehension, he approached our officers with a stabbing weapon, was stopped by our special operations unit using a firearm, and subsequently died. German authorities say the 21-year-old was an Islamic extremist who carried out an act of terror when he ploughed a minivan into a crowd who'd gathered for the closing event of Berlin's annual Pride celebrations. It's been reported he also attacked revelers with a machete. One person was killed and around a dozen were injured. German man Eric Müller witnessing the aftermath.
3: First, we didn't know what they happened. And then we saw many faces, sad faces, crying faces. Yesterday in the evening was a

0: black and bad day for the whole community in Germany, European and the whole world. But I think we stay strong, stronger than before, and we help each other and we don't give up.
1: Vigils are being held as Germans gather to mourn and offer support to the victims of the attack and the wider LGBTQ plus communities as investigations get underway into how the attack could have happened. The offender is believed to have come to the attention of German authorities repeatedly in recent years after reportedly travelling to Syria and Lebanon, where he sought to join militant group Islamic State. Placed under arrest in both those countries, he was later convicted in Germany of preparing a serious act of subversive violence, classed as potentially dangerous, and sentenced to serve time in jail. But it appears he was subsequently released, media reports suggesting, as part of a de-radicalisation program.
2: Things seem odd from what we know right now, and unusually odd. And here, very obviously, something went wrong.
1: Hans-Jakob Schindler is a senior director at the Counter-Extremism Project and a former coordinator of the UN Security Council's Islamic State, Al-Qaeda and Taliban monitoring team. He's told Deutsche Welle there are now questions German security forces will need to answer.
2: So there needs to be a very long and hard look at all elements. Why did the judiciary give him a probationary sentence? Why did the prevention specialist say he is apparently well adjusted? Mm. What did the security forces know and when, and what did they do to make sure that he doesn't do violence?
1: But he acknowledges that counterterrorism forces face a complex security environment, leaving their resources stretched. Events like Berlin Pride facing threats from both Islamists and far-right extremist groups.
2: So now in general, for any major event, you have a far larger number of individuals who threaten or are likely to attack the event than you have resources to monitor. So security forces anywhere in Germany will have to make very hard decisions of the group of individuals are potentially dangerous, which ones are more likely to actually at this particular point try something or not.
3: That's Hans-Jakob Schindler, is the director of the Counter-Terrorism Project, and Nick Grimm, the reporter there. To India now, and cockroaches always seem to get a pretty bad rap, but they are anything if not resilient. And that's proven true where what was intended to be an insult against a Gen Z movement on social media, in fact, mobilised them and resulted in the resignation of the country's education minister. Given India is run by the BJP government, known for its refusal to bow to pressure, it's being viewed by some as a sign of change. Here's Tanya Dendrinos.
4: A party-like atmosphere on the streets of New Delhi. After 5 weeks, the cockroach junta party announced an end to the protests. Jubilant supporters celebrating the resignation of India's education minister.
5: I'm going to be very, very honest. I've been coming here for a while, protesting here for a while, but I honestly was not expecting the government to, you know, bow down to the people so quickly. But it happened. And I feel incredible right now.
4: It started after medical exam paper leaks in May affected around 2 million students. Joyjeet Pal is a professor at the University of Michigan and studies political communication in India.
6: These exams, which have been nationalized, are the only gateway for middle-class people to earn their way into some form of social aspiration. The papers keep getting leaked because they run through various hands, and the value of leaking them is extremely high because there is an entire industry of coaching classes which train people to take these exams.
4: Exam leaks have been an ongoing issue in India, but this year coincided with the birth of the Cockroach Junta Party, or CJP. Dr. Teesta Prakash is the Research Fellow for Security and Geopolitics at the Australia-India Institute at the University of Melbourne. She says the CJP is one of the most significant student-led movements in India in more than a decade.
7: The Chief Justice of India labelled these sort of unemployed youths as cockroaches. This was, you know, a satirical response where they were kind of reclaiming this insult, right? So disaffected young people, rather than rejecting the label, they embraced it and turning sort of cockroach into this, you know, the symbol of resilience and solidarity.
4: Overnight, India's Prime Minister Narendra Modi took to social media to announce further action from his government.
8: Those who tried to ruin the future of the students are now behind bars. We have already established fast-tracked courts to deal with such cases, and we will be moving towards enacting stricter laws to

0: reform the examination system in Parliament. We have to think of the future. Our examination processes should be reliable, trustworthy, transparent, and should be equipped with modern technology. Keeping this in mind, we have decided to establish a high-powered task force to focus on examination reforms.
1: Dr. Prakash says it shows the influence of social media on this generation of protesters.
2: Protests in the past in India have had to be aligned with certain political parties or the normal mainstream media. But Gen Z has sort of moved beyond that, right? So this generation has grown up with unprecedented access to sort of digital connectivity and social media. So they're more politically aware and sort of, you know, better networked and increasingly sort of willing to organize outside traditional political parties.
1: Do you think this movement is putting Prime Minister Modi and his government on notice?
2: Look, it's hard to say because ultimately, you know, whether the reforms that they put in, you know, succeed, it remains to be seen. But the broader significance isn't simply that an education minister has resigned, right? The protests sort of, you know, it exposed a growing tension between an increasingly sort of, you know, educated, you know, digitally connected generation and institutions that they believe are not keeping up with their expectations.
1: She says it remains to be seen whether the CJP will become a real challenge to the government, but she believes its mission to question India's political establishment has been met.
2: So largely, this, you know, protests has shown that, you know, while India is growing economically, I think it's the fastest growing major economy in the world, those numbers do not translate to giving into the aspirations of a very young country. So that's something that the government has now really taken into notice and something that they really need to deliver on if they want to win the next, you know, set of elections.
3: That's Dr. Teesta Prakash from the Australia India Institute from the University of Melbourne. Tanya Dendrinos reporting. The stereotype of a local butcher is normally that of a burly but friendly bloke with fingers a bit like the sausages he sells. But new workforce data shows there are in fact a record number of women starting apprenticeships in these normally male trades, but some don't finish their qualification, which experts say is due in part to sexual harassment. James Taylor has the story.
4: Can I get one of your small
5: barbecue or pork?
4: Thank you.
6: 19-year-old Kirsten Drinkwater is a second-year butcher's apprentice in the tiny town of Eidsvold, 400 kilometres northwest of Brisbane. She's living out a lifelong dream after following in her grandfather's footsteps.
5: Probably since I was about five, because my grandfather was a butcher. He actually worked here for a little while, and so he really inspired me.
6: Ms. Drinkwater is one of a growing number of Queensland women working in this traditionally male-dominated role. The number of female butcher's apprentices in Queensland has more than tripled since 2020, according to the National Centre for Vocational Education Research. It's a trend seen across other trades, including plumbing, electricians and fridges, refrigeration and air conditioning mechanics.
5: I just think it's becoming more accessible for us. There's a lot less fear, I think, of being, like, discriminated against, and I can just feel it, you know, something is happening and the world's just becoming a little bit more inclusive.
7: There's persistent skill shortages. There's more visible women role models.
6: Professor Sarojini Choi is an expert in adult vocational education at Griffith University, specialising in the challenges faced by female apprentices.
7: Many women we find are also attracted to trades because they offer practical, portable skills, but the challenge now is to convert that interest into sustained participation and completion.
6: While growing numbers of women are starting apprenticeships, the number completing the four-year qualification remains stubbornly low. Of the 25 Queensland women who started a four-year butcher's apprenticeship in 2022, only 10 completed in 2025.
7: Completion, therefore, depends not just on individual motivation, but on whether training providers and employers create very safe, respectful, well-supported environments where women can learn.
6: In 2022, the Federal Parliament passed laws requiring employers to take proactive steps to end workplace sex discrimination and harassment. Over the past 2 years, the regulator enforcing the new laws, the Australian Human Rights Commission, has held inquiries into the retail, accommodation and food services industries. The focus has not yet been turned on other high-risk industries, including the automotive trades or butchery.
8: Those sorts of issues around everyday sexism, or actually pretty nasty sexism,

0: sexism. We find are an experience of lots of women apprentices.
1: Professor Ray Cooper is director of the Australian Centre for Gender Equality and Inclusion at Work at the University of Sydney.
0: We are seeing some change in the regulation of things like sexual harassment, where there's now what they call a positive duty on employers to ensure that their workers are safe. Lots of employers are taking this very seriously. Some aren't taking it seriously enough.
1: She led a research project which found 25% of women working in automotive trades had directly experienced sexual harassment at work. Since early 2025, the federal government's Building Women's Careers program has awarded $54.5 million through 20 grants to unions and industry groups aimed at driving cultural change more welcoming to women. The scope of the program is limited to construction, clean energy, advanced manufacturing, and digital and technology industries. Professor Cooper says that should cover all female apprentices.
0: I think that the next generation, people who are commencing apprenticeships at the moment, I think that that generation is less likely, particularly the young women, to put up with some of the things that women of their mother's generation might have put up with in terms of behaviours in the workplace, and I think that's a good thing.
1: Back in the butcher shop in Eidsvold, Ms Drinkwater has some advice for any women following in her footsteps.
2: I'd say probably do your research first, but once you find the perfect spot, it's pretty easy to settle down and just, yeah, get into it.
3: That's apprentice Kirsten Drinkwater, ending that report by James Taylor. Well, here's some good news. We first learnt of champion paddleboarder Charlie Virko when he miraculously happened to be training nearby when a young mother was attacked by a shark at Coogee last month, effectively saving her life. Well, now he's won the event he was training for, the Molokai to Oahu Paddleboard World Championships in Hawaii. And not only did Charlie win, he also broke the world record. Here's Kimberly Price.
4: Four hours, 18 minutes and 3 seconds is how long it took Charlie Virko to paddleboard almost 52 kilometres between Hawaiian islands. It's a stunning time and shaves 3 minutes off the previous world record holder.
5: Congratulations, Charlie Virko, four-time M2O champ.
4: The 25-year-old paddled the treacherous strip of ocean between Hawaii's Molokai Island to Oahu Island. The stretch of ocean is called the Channel of Bones and is known for its tough, choppy and windy conditions. It's the fourth time he's won the event. Speaking post-race, the volunteer lifeguard revealed he was driven to improve on last year's performance.
6: My goal was just to have fun with it. It was the same attitude I had throughout my training, is not to be so stressed about getting all the miles and getting all the time in the water. Just do what feels right.
4: The windy conditions worked in his favour for the 2026 race.
6: After 3 hours, Mum started picking up again. I was like, Dad, should I see what I can do? And Dad couldn't hear me, he's deaf, but George said, hell yeah, let's do it.
4: It's been a whirlwind few months for the athlete, who rose to national prominence for helping save the life of shark attack victim Leah Stewart at Coogee Beach in June. He was training for the championships when the attack occurred. Speaking to the ABC in the aftermath of that incident, Charlie Virko described the critical moment.
6: I could see the dorsal fin and the tail fin and the body of it, and I felt like I was looking up at the shark just because it was so big. And that was where I really went, I actually don't know what I can do here to help. It's just too big for me to actually do anything. And so I just looked to the beach, tried to signal to the lifeguards.
4: As the attack unfolded, he raced to Leah Stewart's aid.
6: There was a lot of blood in the water. She ended up getting taken underwater for a second and I couldn't see where she was because it was all red. And luckily she popped up and the shark had let her go and I was able to get close enough to bring her into shore.
7: Were you scared?
6: Yes, yeah, I was very scared. I was the only one near her that was not swimming, so I knew that if I went in, then she was just going to be left on her own. There was nothing to be done. I just got her to grab the nose of my board and started paddling backwards.
4: Leah Stewart is still recovering in Sydney after sustaining life-threatening injuries from the attack. Over in Hawaii, Charlie Virko will no doubt be celebrating his fourth championship in record time.
3: Very well deserved. Kimberly Price and Diana Damjanovic reporting there. And that's all from the World Today team this Monday. Thanks for your company. I hope you can join me at the same time tomorrow. I'm Andy Park. Have a great afternoon.

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2: Hello, happy Monday, 12:30. Just ahead, the Savo, the story about a group of local children who want the council to install a BMX track at a popular Brisbane park. This is after authorities ripped out their DIY jumps. They've put a petition together and it seems there are a few locals who want the changes to come to Frew Park at Milton, but how often does a petition actually succeed? And have you ever supported a winning one? Plus, if you buy Italian tomatoes, you expect Italian tomatoes. But if your tomatoes turn out to come from China, should you get a refund? The extraordinary story of a Four Corners investigation and what it means for your next supermarket shop. And the worst bus stop in Greater Brisbane. Voting lines have closed. The results have been tallied. And this afternoon, you'll find out which suburb is home to the bus stop 612 ABC Brisbane listeners think is the worst in the Greater Brisbane region. But will the council fix it? Stand by for more. And if you need to avoid today's AusAlert test, and you haven't already, now is the time to turn off your phone. At 2 p.m. Eastern Standard Time, millions of phones across the country will blast an emergency alarm.
3: If you don't wish to receive this critical AusAlert notification, then you should put your phone in aeroplane mode or turn it off at least an hour before the test. WESNET are advising people to keep their phones off or in aeroplane mode for up to 24 hours.
2: That's the minister responsible, Christy McBain. The 10-second sirens, a test of a new warning system which will be used during bushfires and cyclones and terror threats. Stay with me to find out what happens at 2 p.m. today. I'm Kat Feeney. This is Melissa Etheridge. Bring me some water on 612 ABC Brisbane, 91.7 ABC Gold Coast.

0: Lovely to be with you on a blue sky day in the Greater Brizzy region. I got a little question for you, actually. You know, when you've got people for dinner, do you serve them nibbles before the meal? I was wondering what the rule is here. I'm wondering how usual my habits are compared to, well, let's just say your habits. If you are inclined to serve your guests something before the main meal, is it a cheese platter? Right? Is that what you're rocking out? If it is, turns out you and I could be doing it wrong.
1: I'd be saying, do you serve a cheese platter before you start the dinner? To me, no. That's a few nice little...
2: That's when you have coffee and tea later on.
1: And yes, it's later in the meal if you're going to have cheese.
2: As a dessert replacement?
0: Yeah. Do you hear that? That's Queensland food ambassador and acclaimed cook Alison Alexander speaking with Steve Austin and me on Steve Austin's Mornings program on 612 ABC Brisbane today. After I asked her whether my habit of offering guests a cheese platter before dinner was a good habit to keep or one I could ditch because it's very expensive. Well, as you heard, cheese before dinner apparently is not the done thing, which is news to me, but surely I cannot be the only person who serves cheese to guests before the main meal. Like, don't leave me out here by myself. What do you do? Do you put a cheese platter out before you serve mains when you've got guests around? Or are you doing it the right way? Cheese is dessert. Love to hear from you. 1300 222 612 is the phone number. That's 1300 222 612. Do you do cheese before or after you do mains? Call now, let me know. 1300 222 612.
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0: Welcome to your hot plate. This is a panel where you're joined by cooks and comedians for a discussion about the hot topics of the day. Joining you today, culinary mastermind Jeremy Ryland and comedy king Matt O'Kine. Blokes, before we get to the appointed topics of the day, cheese platters. Matt O'Kine, you're a trendy, fabulous foodie. You had a television show on the ABC devoted to your love of cookery.
6: I had a cheese platter yesterday afternoon sitting in New Farm Park.
0: There you go.
6: Beautiful.
0: Yes.
6: Sunset, so many people out and about. And I didn't care much for whether it was appropriate to have a cheese platter there and then.
0: You just wanted the cheese platter.
6: My dad will tell you, though, that you should be eating cheese. This is what he always said to me after. He always said, if you vomit,
0: yeah.
6: All right, at a party or anything like that, there you vomit. You should have a piece of cheese afterwards to neutralise the acids.
0: Oh, I kind of hear that.
6: Your teeth, because he's a dentist. So
0: he would know.
6: So that's why people have cheese and wine, etc. It's always, if you have a fizzy drink, always have a piece of cheese afterwards.
0: A cheese with it. Well, you're from Le Cordon Bleu. You're a culinary mastermind. Jeremy Ryland, cheese platters before dinner? Yes or no?
7: Things wrong, which Matt said then.
0: You're not a dentist.
6: What?
0: His dad is.
6: He's just saying, teeth sense.
7: Having a cheese platter in the park, it's probably fairly acceptable because it's a independent
0: right, but if
6: event.
0: I've got people for dinner...
7: Having people for dinner, strictly speaking, you wouldn't have the heavy sort of French cheeses, but antipasto, which
0: that?
7: Is before dinner,
0: right?
7: It does include some Italian cheeses, so yes.
0: I have always done a cheese platter before I've served mains for guests, always. And then I just got to the point where I'm thinking, I'm spending all this money on the cheese platter. I feel like then everyone's filling up on the cheese and then no one's wanting the main meal that I've also lovingly and tenderly slaved over. So could I ditch the cheese platter?
7: You could probably ditch the cheese platter.
6: I think keep a platter.
0: Keep
6: just
0: a platter.
6: The cheese.
0: Get the cheese off it.
6: Yeah.
7: Years ago when I was doing the marketing for Sizzler, of course, we had Sizzler cheese toaster first. That was the cheese.
6: Now we're talking.
0: Oh, my gosh. Cheese toast.
6: There's any time of day for that stuff.
0: Okay. Well, Troy at North Lakes, do you do a cheese platter for guests? Troy?
8: I do a cheese platter. But Do you serve your cheese platter right before the meal, or do you have a gap in between the cheese platter and the meal?
0: Like, I'm never on time, so the cheese platter is the stopgap, because I've said guests come at 6, dinner will be at 7, invariably dinner doesn't hit the table till about 8. So the cheese platter is out while I'm madly rushing around in the kitchen doing all of the work that I should have done at least 2 hours before, Troy. So it's not immediately before the meal, it's sometime before the meal.
8: We always do it 3 to 4 hours before the main meal. So that cheese plate has gone down. But we do pate, grapes, prosciutto, figs. We do everything.
0: Oh, see, I feel like this is just like the meal.
6: Is it an open invitation, Troy? I mean, I think that my issue with the platters is that platters are getting so elaborate now.
0: Getting out of hand.
6: That people are filling up before the actual meal. And then people say, are we ready for mains now? And in your head, you think,
0: I don't want it. It's expensive. All those cheeses and those cured meats, that adds up.
7: You just have a bowl of soup.
0: Jeremy Ryland. Okay. Look, on 612 ABC Brisbane, 91.7 ABC Gold Coast, how about you? Do you put the cheese out to please your guests before the main meal, or are you saving it for dessert, or are you just not doing it at all? Please, let's establish some standards, people. On 612 ABC Brisbane, 91.7 ABC Gold Coast, I'm Kat Vinier with Matt O'Kine and Jeremy Ryland. This is your Hot Plate panel. Do you know what? Petitions from something completely different. Have you ever been involved in a petition? Matt O'Kine?
6: I was involved in a petition recently regarding a high-profile public site that in Brisbane here that was being sold off or gifted to various parties.
0: Okay.
6: So, I petition in that way.
0: Yeah.
6: Yes.
0: Yeah,
6: but there I've also seen some sort of frivolous petitions, or have thought to come up with my own petitions recently to change some things.
0: Oh, I'd be keen to hear what those are. But before we hear about your potential petitions, Jeremy Ryland, are you a petitioner? Petitionee?
7: No.
0: Do you petition?
7: No, I'm not. And I think petitions are an interesting thing because they used to be a form which you filled in and signed.
0: Mm.
7: But now you can do them online, and that means they are a voice for anyone who wants to say anything.
0: Okay.
7: Say. It's not as relaxed as they used to.
0: The petition that caught my eye today. New petition. Stop children kicking pigeons in the city of Adelaide. Samira Fateh from Adelaide, South Australia, is calling on the City of Adelaide to introduce measures to stop children from kicking pigeons in the city. This petition has accrued more than 1,000 signatures in support. She is requesting that the City of Adelaide install clear stop, do not chase the pigeons, or stop, do not harm or harass the pigeons signs in major public spaces. They also wish that the council would empower authorised officers to issue on-the-spot penalties to people who deliberately kick pigeons.
6: I mean, this is to Jeremy's point that you used to have to have a pen and paper and actually physically sign a petition. Now you just have to click it, which makes me think that out of those 1,000 signatures on this petition, half of them could easily be pigeons. It wouldn't be difficult to put an iPad in front of the pigeon community and just get a wing to hit that button.
7: Yeah.
6: And I don't blame them either. I don't want to get kicked.
0: Everyone wants to be kicked. No.
7: I don't think, children shouldn't be kicking any form of life. But, pigeons, well, they call them the rats of the sky. But, I think the bin chickens are probably worse. The ibises.
0: It's interesting. So this is one of the petitions on the change.org online site. Most of the local councils in Australia run their own digital petition platforms. On the Brisbane City Council petition platform today, I just had a squiz to see, what was upsetting the burgers of Brisbane. We've got a petition from Bruce Frank of West End, who is concerned about the long-standing, ongoing failure of the hot water systems in the men's showers at the Valley Pool to provide sufficient hot water for the current level of patronage.
6: I like a hot shower as much as anyone else.
0: 24 signatures.
7: Now, people would normally have gone to the management and said, can you check, fix it? But petitions allow people to voice their opinions without having to do anything.
6: Because an online petition now, anyone around Australia can sign that petition if they feel like it. But they haven't been to the showers.
7: If we wanted to complain about something years ago, you'd complain to your neighbours. Yeah, you didn't have the choice to do that. Yeah. It's like Victor Meldrew.
0: How about this? From Cooper Giratano of Baden. This is a petition with 178 signatures. Mm-hmm. It's called Frew Park Bike Jumps. I think there should be a BMX bike track at Frew Park because there is a lot of unused space here since the park expanded and it is already being used by lots of children to ride their bikes, and there is still a lot of space for the tennis courts, playground, exercise equipment and ball games. A while ago, we started digging and making our bike jumps, but the councilman and parents told us we weren't allowed to make bike jumps without approval and flattened our jumps. So I'm writing this petition so we can get bike jumps at Frew Park. At the moment, kids have to ride a really long distance on the road to go to an area to practice and improve on riding trails and hitting jumps.
6: How is that Hugo, did you say?
0: This is Cooper, Giarantano.
6: How old's Cooper?
0: Doesn't say, but I'm guessing he's a kid.
6: I'm guessing about 12 years old.
7: I think so.
6: This to me sounds like Cooper's been bugging his parents and his parents are going, can you just get off my case about this? You got an issue, write a petition about it. And good on them. You know what? I mean, he's starting early. Also, Frew Park is one of Brisbane's best playgrounds already. Yeah. I don't think it needs bike jumps.
0: Yeah, but I love the idea as well that they've been making their own jumps, right? Mm-hmm. We say this about kids all the time. They're on their screens too much. They've got to get outside and play. And here you've got Cooper and friends making their own bike jumps to get outside and play. And then the councilman, direct quote, have come and removed them, Jeremy Ryland. Yes, this reveals a lot to me, this petition. A lot. But this is giving voice to children. I mean, this is a really important thing. It's a very democratic thing, isn't it?
7: Yeah. There should be facilities for children to use their bicycles properly.
0: Well, do you think that the online petition has made it more or less likely that a petition would pass on? Actually, this is an appeal directly to the Brisbane City Council. Some of those petitions on the change.org website, for example, I don't know who that they're at. They just seem to be a viral moment.
6: Where do they go after they get signed?
7: That's the point.
0: Yeah.
6: By a thousand people. You know, this pigeon one, what happens? Maybe they'll print it out and attach it to a messenger pigeon, and then that will take it to the pigeon leader or something. Also, if a pigeon's getting kicked, no offence to the pigeons, and pigeons shouldn't be getting kicked at all or harmed.
7: That's right.
6: And kids are annoying when it comes to birds. Like, my daughter will do it and I'll have to say, hey, stop, because she'll go, because she wants to see a reaction from the birds. You have to say, hey, the bird's not doing anything to you, just leave it there. But also, there is a world in which if a pigeon, it shouldn't be getting kicked by a kid. Yeah. You know what I mean? Like, it should be on its toes a little bit more.
0: Yeah, fly away, pigeon. Yeah, you've got wings. Use them.
6: Yeah. Come on. Get a
0: self-responsibility. Come on.
6: Hey, it's a hard world for a pigeon. There's cars, there's trucks, there's kicks. Like, if you're not on your game, then you might need to move out to the sticks.
0: Never mind the fact that, you know, a sign saying don't kick the pigeons. I mean, that's definitely going to do the trick.
6: Well, you know what's going to happen. Then there's going to be a petition saying don't graffiti the sign. It'll just end up going, you know. It'll just keep going.
7: That's a good one. You should start a petition.
0: So I'm very interested if you've been involved in a successful petition. What did you petition on? And what did your petition change? I'm petitioning for your support this afternoon in this endeavour. I'd love to have that answer this afternoon on 612 ABC Brisbane, 91.7 ABC Gold Coast. You can call or text 1300 222 612 is the phone number. You can text on 0467 922 612. My name's Kat Finney, Matt O'Kine, Jeremy Ryland. What would you like to petition about, Matt? You did flag you had some issues.
6: I would like all open air car parks to be abolished. I'm sick of them.
0: Go on.
6: I can't stand the sight of open-air car parks. If there is an open-air car park, we got to build something on top of it. What a waste of space. They're disgraceful, hot, urban concrete deserts. They're terrible to look at, terrible to walk through. We've got all these shopping centres around this city that are just, it's just a moat of concrete around them. It looks terrible. It's not accessible. I'm done with them.
7: Well, yes, I guess you're probably right.
0: Is that a signature? Is that a signature? You've got one signature on your petition to ban the open air parks in Brisbane.
6: Let's put some grass there. Let the pigeons kick free, roll free.
0: BMX bike jumps as well.
7: Put a roof of solar panels over the top, and
0: a good hot water for the showers.
6: What about if you get caught kicking a pigeon, you must run through a gauntlet of pigeons above you, and they can poop at free will, and you got to come out looking like
0: past the pigeon.
7: Yeah. Oh, I thought there used to be rules about petitions. You had to have a certain number of people sign it, and they had to be real people, and they had to be scrutinized.
0: It's like a wild, wild west out there, right? Well, I think we've just started a petition right here, right now. Matt O'Kine's petition to end the open air car parks of Brisbane.
6: So sick of them.
0: Are you for or against? Get involved. Virtually sign through text 0467 922 612. I'm Kat Fennimore with your Hot Plate panel after this.
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0: 10 minutes to one, news at 1 o'clock. Don't forget, at 2 p.m. today, the Oz Alert siren is supposed to sound. Stay with me for coverage of how that goes off. Or maybe doesn't. Let's all hope it all goes according to plan. But, you know, we'll find out for sure at 2 o'clock this afternoon. Right now, you're joined by your Hot Plate panellists, Jeremy Ryland from Le Cordon Bleu and Matt O'Kine, comedy king and wine merchant. I'm Kat Feeney. And the other story that I wanted to discuss with you, gents, is a story that we'll hear a little bit more about tonight on the Four Corners program. Legos, Coles, Aldi apparently are selling Chinese tomatoes as Australian and Italian in products like tomato paste and passata. The Four Corners investigation reveals that forensic testing found labels were misleading. I'm just thinking this is very, very interesting. Jeremy Ryland, you're a foodie. When you buy Italian tomatoes, do you care whether they really are from Italy or not?
7: Oh, I think the country of origin is very important because it determines a number of things, both quality and particularly for things like additives and so forth. But and our regulations are reasonably strict, so it's a very unusual thing. I did read that article. It's only related to one particular company, Simplot, which owns Legos.
0: Mm-hmm.
7: And I think it's only tomato paste, not the others.
0: And passata.
7: Okay. But regardless, it shouldn't be happening. And whether or not you can tell the DNA of a tomato, I'm not quite sure, but I suppose you can.
6: Mm-hmm. Yeah, I found the way that they were investigating this quite interesting.
7: Yeah.
0: Go on, Matt.
6: Well, just the way that they look at all of the chemical markers on all of the tomatoes, and that's how they're tracing it back to a certain place of origin, whereas they're not actually technically seeing it come from the country that they're saying it's coming from. It's just using this sort of food DNA, I guess, to figure it all out. So the accuracy, they've said, the company doing it is only 98%, which, I mean, I say only, that's fairly accurate in any case, but there is still 2%, you know, of a chance that they're wrong.
0: Mm-hmm.
6: So it's a lot to hang your hat on for a big, you know, investigation like this. One of the big things that came out of this was the fact that in this particular region that these tomatoes are allegedly coming from is that there are allegations of forced labour, and that is a moral concern as well, not just a quality concern.
7: Well, mm-hmm. Donald Trump's just imposed tariffs on us because of our forced labour.
6: Right.
7: You know, so you don't know. Again, that's another thing that's hard to know what's true and what isn't.
0: But how much of your purchasing decision is made on the label? I mean, if you're talking about food or clothing, you know, if we're worried about labour, I mean, the retail sector, the fast fashion retail sector has been beleaguered by concerns around dubious methods for a long, long time. Are these things that you're thinking of when
7: you're
0: purchasing?
7: For some people, I think, yeah, for a large number of people, they want to know, and and if the label says it's an Italian tomato, you expect to have an Italian tomato. But there are a lot of products that use imported tomato paste as the basis, and then where that's come from. They're supposed to declare it, but
6: I try to just buy as local as possible at all times.
7: Yeah.
6: Markets or even if it is in the supermarket, trying to buy at least not like branded stuff that is Australian brands, that there is accountability, trace

0: reflecting back as sort of far as you can kind of hopefully go.
1: The interesting thing here is I remember being so embarrassed to go shopping with mum as a kid because we would buy like the Franklin's brand or the home brand. And back in the day, it was really obvious whether you were buying the cheap home brand as opposed to the label, mum. And I would say, please, can we get something with a label, mum? My friends might see. This is not in Gladstone and everyone saw you at the shops and it was a big deal anytime you set foot outside the front door. But today, obviously that has changed. And whilst you still can find value if you're buying a home brand version of whatever, tomato paste, you will pay a little bit more usually for the branded version. This is a branded version of tomato that's at the center of this report. Do you get a refund then? If you had purchased a product labeled Italian or Australian tomatoes, it's a branded product.
2: If it gets recalled,
1: you paid extra.
2: Yeah. If it gets recalled.
1: But if it
2: theory,
1: actually
2: yes.
1: wasn't an Italian, if it's found that they're not Italian tomatoes, are you entitled to a refund?
2: I guess so. Yeah, I don't know. But they should be, under Australian law, if it says they're Italian tomatoes, they should be Italian tomatoes. But again, as Matt says, why aren't you buying Australian tomatoes? It's also a matter of personal choice to some extent. But I've forgotten what I was going to say.
0: We should line up whoever's doing this dodgy dealing and throw tomatoes at them.
2: Right. Yeah.
0: From all over the. It doesn't matter where they're from, Chinese tomatoes, Italian tomatoes, just.
1: Tinned or crushed.
2: I suggest you write a petition for that.
1: Boom tish.
2: But generally speaking, our laws are pretty strict. So, and we've just brought in the ones where, for example, people wanted to know where fish came from. So now, even in a restaurant, you have to declare whether the fish is imported or whether it's Australian or it's mixed and so forth, because people do want to know.
0: And it's also important to clarify that none of the companies have admitted fault. None of them have said, yeah, we are actually doing this. They've all denied it and they've all said our suppliers have told us and there's strict traceability. So everyone is denying it here. So it'll be interesting to see whether there is any actual accountability.
1: All right, Four Corners, ABC TV for the full report. Matt O'Kine, Jeremy Ryland, thank you very much for your time this afternoon.
2: My pleasure.

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1: 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My name is Kat Finney. After the 1 o'clock news, the big reveal, where is the worst bus stop in Greater Brisbane?

0: ABC News. Good afternoon. I'm Michael Bausch. There's been a brief court hearing for a man shot and wounded during a weekend police drama in Cairns in Far North Queensland. Christopher Tester reports.
1: Richard Allen Tom is charged with 8 offences, including attempted robbery, willful damage and entering a dwelling with intent. Police shot the 28-year-old on Saturday afternoon after they were called to the suburb of Mount Sheridan. It's alleged he was armed with knives. Today, the Cairns Magistrates Court heard Mr. Tom remains in hospital. He didn't appear during the brief hearing of his case, which Magistrate Michael Dalton adjourned to tomorrow. A 50-year-old woman bystander who was struck by a stray police round during Saturday's incident also remains stable in hospital.
0: Queensland police have charged a Chinese national with bribery-related offences. It's alleged the 39-year-old man tried to give a Commonwealth public official a bag of tea containing $20,000. It allegedly happened during a business meeting at Camp Hill on Brisbane's south side earlier this month. The man was arrested at Sydney Airport last Friday just as he was about to board an international flight. He was extradited to Queensland to face court today. The federal opposition says the Prime Minister needs to confront Donald Trump over the US president's latest tariff. Canberra has branded the new 12.5% modern slavery penalties completely unjustified. But the coalition insists Anthony Albanese's response so far lacks teeth. Leader Angus Taylor says a face-to-face meeting is required.
2: He needs to sit down with the president and say, not good enough. We've fought alongside the United States in every war, every major war since Federation. And he needs to sit down with the president and get an exemption for Australia.
0: The Anti-Semitism Royal Commission has heard spiralling security costs are draining vital resources from Jewish schools, aged care and community groups. Gavin Coote reports.
3: The Commission's heard evidence from Aileen Hassan, the CEO of the Jewish Communal Appeal, which raises money for organisations, including the group that protects the state's Jewish community. He's told the inquiry the growing funding demands for security has come at the expense of Jewish schools, aged care and other organisations.
4: The question that's being asked is what will we ultimately be protecting, because there will be nothing left to protect.
3: Deputy New South Wales Police Commissioner David Hudson will return to give evidence at the inquiry for a second time this afternoon.
0: A sudden cluster of new H5 bird flu cases in South Australia has triggered an urgent biosecurity response. 7 ill birds have been found, as Rachel Forbes reports.
5: Federal Agricultural Minister Julie Collins said the detections were all in greater crested terns, a local wild species. She says they've been sent to a CSIRO lab in Geelong to determine if there has been local transmission. She says there are no mass mortalities at this time.
6: There is no evidence of any H5 bird flu in our poultry or agricultural systems, and the risk to human health remains low.
5: Two other terns found in the state's southeast and at Adelaide Beach were confirmed to have the virus over the weekend. Australia has recorded 20 confirmed cases of the deadly strain.
0: Experts say a local medical initiative is helping bridge the gap for vulnerable children in southeast Queensland who are missing out on critical diagnostic checks. Lottie Twyford reports.
7: The Thriving and On Track scheme connects child health nurses and allied health workers with families at daycares, early learning centres and community hubs to Brisbane South. Those behind the program say it means parents can access important early intervention services in their child's early years without needing to grapple with what can be a complex health system to navigate. Jim Boomba mum Susie Felmingham, who was recommended an assessment for her daughter, says it was all easy and organised by the kindy.
8: Things can be a little overwhelming when you have to, you know, look up the thing, organise it.
7: The program is delivered by the federally funded Primary Health Network.
0: Queensland's weather, scattered showers today in the east and for northern regions, widespread at times on the north tropical coast, mostly fine elsewhere. Showers tomorrow north of about Longreach and continuing in the east. Brisbane's temperature range 11 to 22, the Gold Coast 11 to 21, the Sunshine Coast 12 to 21, Ipswich a low of 5 with a top tomorrow of 23. Mostly fine about the southeast on Wednesday, Thursday and Friday. On Moreton Bay, south to southeasterly winds, 10 knots, seas below a metre. For more news, head to news.abc.net.au.
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11: This is 612 ABC Brisbane and Queensland. Welcome to Afternoons with Kat Feeney.
12: 5 minutes past one. Look, you've probably seen the odd rat running around. Brizzy on the Goldie. I've seen a couple of huge ones. Beasts scurrying around the bins behind restaurants at South Bank. I thought they were possums. They were not possums. They were rats. But I wonder how many rats you have seen in medieval costume. Well, if you were at Mount Gravatt over the weekend, the answer would be heaps. Heaps of rats in medieval costumes, Kat. But what does this curious event reveal about this region's love affair with rodents? More on that shortly. Plus, the results in our worst bus stop competition reveal that there is one bus stop in Greater Brisbane that most of you reckon is embarrassingly below standard. But where is it? And can it be improved? Stand by for more. Plus, have you got dry skin? Then get ready with this phone number, 1300 222 612, because shortly you'll be joined by GP Dr. Aaron Chambers. He's got the latest thinking about how you can get on top of your dry skin this winter. He is happy to answer your calls. So get ready with the phone number, 1300 222 612. If dry skin, cracked, broken, scratchy, itchy, skin is giving you all sorts of trouble, then telephone. And let's see if we can find some solutions. 1300 222 612. That's the number. You can call now. I'm Kat Feeney. This is Skyhooks. Ego's not a dirty word. 612 ABC Brisbane.

Skyhook, ego is not a dirty word. You're hearing it on 612 ABC Brisbane 91.7 ABC Gold Coast. My name is Kat Finney. I've got so many marvellous songs to play for you this afternoon. You will have the opportunity

to help select the last song of the show. The People's Pick Sing-Along Song Contest is back. I am really looking forward to revealing the options before you this afternoon. I don't know which one's going to win. I can't pick it today. I wish both of them could win. They're really, really good songs. Anyhow, stand by to hear your options. And then, of course, I'll be encouraging your vote. I loved the passion you showed through the voting lines in the Best Bus Stops of Greater Brisbane campaign, which we ran the first half of the year. We've followed up the Best Bus Stop campaign with the Worst Bus Stop campaign. And shortly you'll find out which bus stop has won that title and whether there's any chance of improving it.

0: title and whether there's any chance of improving it. Why does it matter too? Why does a good bus stop make a difference? Stand by for more on that story.
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0: 10 minutes past one. I was talking with you about cheese platters a little earlier after I was schooled by Alison Alexander, Queensland food ambassador, highly regarded cook, when I joined Steve Austin on his mornings program earlier today, and revealed that I have the habit of serving big cheese platters to guests before mains if I'm hosting a dinner party or something. And apparently this is the wrong thing to do. You should not be doing that, according to Alison. It's kind of against the rules. Rowie at Tennyson, you agree. Definitely not cheese before dinner. It belongs with the port and cognac. Rachel, you just say it's a house thing, not a restaurant, so do whatever you want. I don't know. I felt cheese before dinner, like cheese and nibbles, that was standard. How did I get it so wrong? What do you do? I'd love to know. 1300 222 612. That's my phone number, 1300 222 612. 0467 922 612 if you'd like to text. But right now I want to take you back to ye olden days in medieval England, where you probably wouldn't have a cheese platter. You'd probably have stale ale, bread and a hunk of cheese if lucky. But back then, seeing a rat was no cause for celebration. However, today, Queensland's Society of Rat Enthusiasts are working tirelessly to improve the bad press that rats have been receiving since the Black Plague. That's why the Queensland Rodent Fanciers held a rat renaissance fair on Sunday. We sent 612 ABC Brisbane Station reporter Kenji Sato along to have a look.
3: Who's this little guy? Oh, not really a little guy, he's huge.
4: Really little guy, he's very big. So this is Cowboy.
3: Hello, Cowboy.
4: I believe he's about 750 grams.
5: I'm clutching a 750 gram rat here at the Brisbane Rodent Renaissance Fair. It's a gathering of Queensland's rat enthusiasts who've come here to mount a cravat dressed in their wizard robes and medieval attire.
6: My name is Beatrix. I'm here with my rats and also selling some of mine and my partner's rat-themed apparel, hammocks and stuff. And so we come to Queensland Rodent Fancier Association to get with the community and show off our lovely little critters.
3: Because that's the thing I discovered last time. There very much is a rat community, right?
6: Oh, absolutely. We're very tight-knit. We definitely communicate. And we're having a meeting right now, actually. There's members, there's association, we have meetings, and this is one of our biggest meetings of the year.
3: And this year it's also not just a rat show, but it's a rat renaissance fair.
6: Yes, it's a rat ren fair. I've gotten all gussed up. All my rats are in their little castle. We've made a whole themed table here.
3: Because you have a most extraordinary medieval castle right here, and here we have a potions and spells booth with a wizard hat. So how did you make this?
6: Well, my partner and I slaved over the weekend. It was a whole ordeal, and we wanted our rats to be in their own little castle as they are at home. So yeah, we just love fantasy and ren fair themes, and we wanted to bring it to the energy to here. So yeah,
3: because when people think ren fair, they think, you know, the medieval ages. When people think of the medieval ages, they think of the Black Plague, rats. Is that something you get a lot?
6: Oh, I've had many people come and say, it's like, oh, I feel so bad that the people think about the Black Plague and all the misconceptions about rats. And I'm like, yeah, it is a shame.
3: Because they have a bad rap.
6: They have a really bad rap, and they're so lovely.
5: But scientists now believe that rats may have copped unfair blame for the bubonic plague. The latest evidence suggests that the Black Death may actually have been caused by flea-ridden marmots that had been transported along the Silk Road all the way from Asia. It's a vindicating finding here for the rat enthusiasts of Mount Gravatt.
6: That's the first I've heard of it, but honestly, yeah, the fleas should be the blame. but yeah, I think with all the modern science advancements, that because rats and their sacrifice for humankind, because they have such a similar genetics, I think we don't appreciate rats enough for how much they contribute to us.

0: as humans.
1: Because rats are quite clean. That one over there is grooming his mate.
0: They constantly groom. They constantly groom each other, themselves. I think that the cleanest animals, bar cockroaches, maybe.
1: And I can't help but notice you've got stacks of medals here right at the front. So these are some of the prize-winning, good-looking rats.
2: Yes, these are some of the best that have won us, you know, best breeder, runner-up best breeder of the year. Their granddad won best rat in show, like a champion after winning best so many times. They're big, they're beautiful, they're everything we want in a rat.
1: And very good-natured, I see. Has no issue with being held.
2: Yeah, they're hand-raised since before they even opened their eyes as a baby. You'll have a lot of the times when people get pet shop rats or other rats, they're quite skittish when they go home. They don't know what they're doing, but these guys, they're as calm as possible. They know humans. Oh, that's my friends. That's my food. They're very, very human-oriented rats.
1: And I noticed that this show is not just a rat show, it's a rat ren fair.
2: Yeah, so this year is ren fair theme of everyone dresses up, you know, set their stall up in the theme, castles, dragons, all that.
1: Yes. But I think a lot of people would think of rats and associate it with the medieval period quite unfavorably, I imagine.
2: Of course, but why not try and turn that misconception to a nice one, you know, positive rats.
1: Yes.
2: We're just little friendly vermin.
3: That's rat enthusiast Ivy ending that report by Kenji Sato about the Queensland Rodent Fanciers event, a Renaissance fair at Mount Gravatt over the weekend. I'm Kat Feeney, you're on 612 ABC Brisbane, 91.7 ABC Gold Coast. Stand by. The comments are in, the votes have been tallied. In just a moment, you'll hear where Greater Brisbane's worst bus stop is.
4: What's really in the food we're eating?
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4: A major Australian food investigation yields shocking results. Duped, a two-part special from Four Corners, starts tonight on ABC TV and ABC iView. 612, ABC Brisbane and Queensland. With Kat Feeney.
3: 20 minutes past one, before the 1 o'clock news, I was talking with you about petitions. There are some very interesting online petitions doing the round these days. There's one on the Brisbane City Council website at the moment calling for BMX jumps at Frew Park in Milton. It seems to have been entered into the database by a local kid who may have been involved in the making of DIY jumps in the area. Jumps that had been removed by council authorities, hence the petition through official channels to try and bring about some change. Barry, you say that this similar situation played out at Chapel Hill, that the situation at Frew Park is exactly what happened at Chapel Hill. Illegal bike jumps made by kids now have been replaced by a council-sanctioned bike track at an adjacent park. A petition had been made. Barry at Chapel Hill, thank you. So maybe the children of Milton will find some success through their petition. I'll keep an eye on that one for you, Barry. Appreciate your message.
6: This is the official quest for Greater Brisbane's worst bus stop.
3: But speaking of change, what could be done to change some of the worst bus stops in Greater Brisbane? That's what I have been wondering about as we've been asking you to report on the dodgy bus stops that you have to deal with during your travelling. Along the bus network of Greater Brisbane, after compiling all of your submissions, we came down to 10 shortlisted stops, but there can be only one winner. Your voices have been heard loud and clear, because coming in first place with nearly 50% of the vote

0: Stop 19 at Gailey Road in St. Lucia. This stop was first submitted by Doug, who lives at Turinga. Doug, good of you to join us this afternoon. Could you perhaps please describe this bus stop for anyone who hasn't seen it in real life or the photo online?
1: Oh, sure, sure. It's a outbound stop on Gailey Road on route 411 or 417. And the buses come up a hill into a little dip and then up the rest of the hill to the Gailey Five Ways, roundabout. And unfortunately, when you get off the bus, there's only a very small strip of concrete to get off. And to see what's coming up the hill when you try to cross the road, you have to walk back the way you've come. And then you take your light.

0: in your hands because everybody's accelerating to get up the hill.
1: Oh, my goodness. Okay.
0: And okay. It's over the road from a retirement village.
1: Huh.
0: And so most of the people in the retirement village now have to get off the bus at the previous stop and walk up the hill.
1: By the look of it, it's not an accessible stop insofar as there...
0: No.
1: No braille trail and no pad for a wheelchair. That
0: no.
1: I can see, Douglas. Okay.
0: No.
1: So this stop stood out to you as Greater Brisbane's worst. It appears as though listeners to 612 ABC Brisbane emphatically agree with you. 50% of the vote. And there was
0: you mean two people voted?
1: Oh, no, there were some doozies. And we had stacks of comments, votes and participation in this initiative, Doug. So how important do you think it would be to bring about some change for this bus stop?
0: Well, it would probably encourage more people to use it.
1: Hmm.
0: There's not a lot of houses around it, so there probably isn't a very high demand. There's a couple of blocks of units. And as I said, a retirement village over the road, well, we probably appreciate being able to use it more.
1: Oh, it's a bit of chicken egg, though, isn't it? I mean, if it was a nice bus stop, would they be using it? Is it only low because
0: Yeah, that's right. Yeah. That's right.
1: Okay. How important is public transport in your life, Doug?
0: Well, we find it's made our life a bit easier. You don't have to go looking for a parking space. You don't have to bother trying to work out which of the parking apps you should be using wherever you are. And so it's just convenience.
1: Yeah, not to mention that.
0: And as you get a bit older, that convenience always counts.
1: It does, doesn't it? 50-cent fares don't hurt either. I mean...
0: Oh, that's true, yeah.
1: We've got, like, the cheapest bus tickets in the country, just about. So we know that the advent of the cheaper tickets has seen a bit of a bump in patronage, Douglas, but imagine if the bus stops were even better than they are now. You would think we'd have more people on buses and maybe off roads. Causing congestion.
0: So. Yeah. I mean, the best bus stop that you chose was outstanding.
1: Mm, in Barden.
0: And I think this one's outstanding in the opposite direction.
1: Okay. So, Doug at Taringa, thank you for being the first to nominate this bus stop. Not the only one to have strong feelings about this bus stop, by the way. Doug in Taringa, who submitted the stop that has been voted the worst in Greater Brisbane. Now, it's a stop that falls into the Walter Taylor Ward. Stop 19, Gailey Road, St Lucia. The Walter Taylor Ward is currently represented by Councillor Penny Wolfe. We did request an interview with the councillor today. She was unable to join us. The chair of the Brisbane City Council Transport Committee, however, Councillor Andrew Wine, says the council's delivered its biggest boost to bus services in decades through Brisbane's Metro service, its Brisbane New Bus Network. They'll continue investing in all parts of the network, including bus stops, so residents can get home sooner and safer. I don't know. Can more be done about this Gailey Road stop, though? Look, you'll be hearing more about the stops that topped our list of Greater Brisbane's worst this week and how you can help us with our quest to improve them. Stay listening to 612 ABC Brisbane, 91.7 ABC Gold Coast. I'm Kat Feeney. It's 25 minutes past 1:00.

0: Stone, Prince on 612 ABC Brisbane, 91.7 ABC Gold Coast. Kat Feeney with you at nearly 1:30, half an hour until we find out how this Oz Alert system is going to sound when the alerts buzz on phones across the country. Bang on 2 o'clock. That's what we're anticipating. Stay with me for more. But here at the ABC, we know that the best stories that we tell start with you. What is working well in your community? What is not working well in your community? What gives you hope for the future? And what are the issues that keep you awake at night? Is there a local issue that deserves a little bit more attention? Perhaps there's someone in your community with a story that simply needs to be heard. Whatever it is, we want to hear from you through ABC Your Say. 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That's 0467 922 612. Text Your Say to that number. 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And of course, you can always call and text and tell us what is on your mind. The phone number is 1300 222 612. That's 1300 222 612. The ABC's Your Say. Be a part of the conversation.
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0: 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Hello to Anonymous. You say, Kat, some simple remedies for dry skin that has worked on our son is limiting the time and hot water in the shower. 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He's got some ideas about what you can do for your winter skin. And also some thoughts on a new vaccine that has been added to the NIP. Millions more Aussies are now eligible for this new vaccine. But what is it and what will it help immunise you against? 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
0: 1:30. Welcome to the rest of your afternoon. If you've just joined from regional Queensland, lovely to have your company. Isolated to scattered showers north of Hughenden around the north tropical coast. Sunny elsewhere, light to moderate northeast to southeasterly winds and maximum temperatures near average. In 30 minutes' time, your phone is supposed to go off.
5: This is simply a test. In an actual event, an Oz Alert will tell you what the type of emergency is, where it's located, and how serious it is.
0: That's Emergency Management Minister Christy McBain. She says the system will only be used to spread necessary information. Well, you'll know whether the test has been successful shortly once we're past the 2 p.m. mark. And I'd love to hear from you. What did you hear? How did it happen? What was the reaction from the people around you? Help me paint a picture of this quite historic day in Queensland, in Australia. The phone number is 1300 222 612. It's also the number that you'll need if you've got a question about your skin. If it's dry or itchy or irritated or broken, maybe you have a skin condition. Maybe relief could be quite simple, but what do you need to know? What else could help? Well, Dr. Aaron Chambers, GP, standing by with a winter skin warning, and he's happy to take your calls as well. 1300 222 612 is the number. That's 1300 222 612. I'm Kat Feeney. This is Turtles. Happy together on 612 ABC Brisbane and ABC Queensland. Happy Monday. Imagine.

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Kat Feeney with you. A new vaccine's been added to the National Immunisation Program to help an additional 1.8 million Aussies. But what is it? Do you need it? Plus, the summer issue that is flaring up this winter and what can be done to help. Your Monday expert, Dr. Aaron Chambers, joining you, along with another doctor, Dr. Ramya Raman. These clever couple of colleagues have some really smart ideas for you in regards to keeping your skin smooth and supple, even in the dry, cold air of winter. Plus the AusAlert system from an emergency perspective. What are their thoughts? You'll hear from them shortly. A little earlier today, it's not really an emergency. I'm not going to dramatize it. But earlier today, I found out that I've been making what seems to be

0: a fairly critical, entertaining faux pas. This is what happened.
1: I don't think the cheese platter and then a dinner. No.
2: I've been doing it wrong, haven't I?
1: I don't know wrong, but it's just
3: different. You need my 1970s copy of Women's Weekly Home Entertainer recipe book where you learn how to put Jats biscuits with a little bit of cheese and a sweet gherkin slice. Oh. How 1970s is that?
1: You forgot the red cherry onion.
0: Didn't get that memo, I must admit. That was Alison Alexander, Queensland Food Ambassador, Steve Austin, who hosts the 6:12 ABC Brisbane Mornings program, and me, talking about the fact that I've always served a cheese platter to guests before dinner or lunch or whatever. Like, you come around, you're going to have a main meal, but before you get to the main meal, you're going to have some cheese and nibbles. That's just what I thought we did. But it turns out that's wrong. Really? Really? How did I get this idea in my head? It must have come from somewhere. So what do you do? Do you put the cheese out before the main meal when you are entertaining? Or do you save your cheese platter for dessert? And by the way, seeing as cheese platters today are so fancy and rather expensive, can't we just agree that if we are putting the cheese platter out, that is the meal? Or is that a step too far? I'd like to know what your standard expectation is. Can you call, please, on 1300-222-612 or you can text on 0467-922-612. What is the done thing? Cheese platters, before or after the main meal? Let me know.
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0: Now I'm just thinking about cheese. Well, let me take you through some of the big Queensland news stories today. Starting with the fact that new figures reveal workers on some of Australia's major tunnelling projects, including major projects in Queensland, have been exposed to deadly levels of silica dust. Some contractors and regulators are fighting to keep them secret. Occupational hygienist Kate Cole analysed 375 air sampling results released under right to information laws from Brisbane's $19 billion Cross River Rail project. An ABC investigative reporter, Antonio Flaherty, joined Steve Austin on 6:12 ABC Brisbane Mornings with the findings.
5: Workers were exposed to silica dust above the standard at least 55 times, Steve. She found there was one breach that peaked 11 times what's called the workplace exposure standard. So that's a limit that workers are really not supposed to be exposed to above that.
0: Silica dust is invisible to the human eye. Inhaling the fine particles can cause the incurable disease silicosis, lung cancer, kidney disease, and chronic obstructive pulmonary disease. It's linked to pulmonary fibrosis and autoimmune disorders. And you can find the full report via the ABC News website. Meanwhile, as an historic train station reopens at Shorncliffe, Brisbane peak hour commuters are learning they'll continue to face long waits between services for some time as industrial disputes drag on. The RTBU's understood to be closest to a deal with Queensland Rail. It's now undertaking less disruptive action, while the AMWU's ongoing action is affecting maintenance. Nev Conway is the head of corporate affairs for Queensland Rail, and he joined Craig and Loretta on 6:12 ABC Brisbane's breakfast program this morning.
6: But even if we did reach agreement today, folks, there would still be some delays to customers, and we can't return to a full timetable overnight because the challenge has been around the maintenance of our rolling stock, the trains. There are currently up to 44 three-car sets out of action.
0: Meanwhile, the Shorncliffe station has reopened, now meeting accessibility standards. The historic site has also had a major heritage restoration. The 1897-built landmark features modern upgrades whilst retaining its historic Victorian-era charm. And a memorial has been unveiled in North Queensland honouring four men who died in a defence helicopter crash. The Queensland Governor, Dr. Jeanette Young, unveiled the memorial over the weekend, paying tribute to the lives and sacrifice of Captain Daniel Lyon, Lieutenant Max Nugent, Warrant Officer Phil Laycock and Corporal Alexander Nags. The men died when their MRH-90 Taipan helicopter crashed into the ocean in 2023. Mariana Nugent, the mother of Lieutenant Nugent, says it's a place to honour her son's sacrifice. Tuesday marks 3 years since the crash. To up to date on some of the big news stories this afternoon across Queensland, I'm Kat Feeney. You'll have your five-minute ABC News Bulletin at 2 o'clock, which is also when your phone is supposed to blast a siren for 10 seconds as part of the test of the AusAlert system. Let's see what happens at 2 p.m. I'll be very keen to hear your thoughts, your reaction to the test. You can telephone me, 1300 222 612. Tell me what you heard. You've been quick to jump on the telephone line for questions for our GP, Dr. Aaron Chambers, regarding dry skin in winter, though. What are the remedies that work? And what does modern medicine have to offer you? Well, if you have more questions to ask, I've got Dr. Aaron Chambers standing by. He's joined by colleague Dr. Ramya Raman as well this afternoon. So 1300 222 612 is the number for your questions about dry winter skin. You can text too on 0467 922 612.
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0: Sam Brown, Stop on 612 ABC Brisbane, ABC Queensland. I'm Kat Feeney, and if there's one Stop song that I like better than the Spice Girls, Stop, it would have to be that song. I hope you're enjoying the music this afternoon. Plenty more where that came from. Thank you very much for your text messages and questions around dry winter skin. Stand by to speak to our GPs. Really looking forward to bringing you a little bit of guidance. Of course, it will not be specific, personalised advice. It will be general in nature, right? Our discussions about what you can do for your winter skin problems. But Dr. Aaron Chambers and Dr. Ramya Raman are both very qualified to comment broadly on how you can avoid those painful cracks and itches and all those things that get really, really bad in winter. Apparently, it's something that you should start thinking about in summer. More on that in a moment. As for whether you should serve your cheese platter before or after dinner, apparently I've been doing it wrong because I do it before dinner. Jenny, you say a beautiful cheese platter is always served after a meal, especially for those who like a savoury finish to a gorgeous meal and don't like sweet desserts. A good glass of dessert wine like Riesling teams beautifully with cheese after a meal. My question is, who does this now? Can anyone eat after a main meal? That's a very interesting question. And apparently I'm not the only one who does the cheese platter before. It is possible, writes Anonymous, that the cheese tray was after the meal in the 1970s, but in 2026, before the meal is the deal. How about you? 0467 922 612 is the text line. I'm Kat Feeney. You're on 612 ABC Brisbane and Queensland.
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0: Welcome to your Monday Experts session special edition today. 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And we have not one but two GPs in studio to help you out. 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
0: And also here with us today is Ramya Raman. 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Welcome to sunny Queensland.
6: Thanks for having me on.
0: It was great to have you here because you're the expert in our first topic. And that is the fact that there's a brand new vaccine that's been added to the National Immunisation Program. What is it and who should get it?
6: So, Kat, we're talking about the pneumococcal disease. So for our listeners, pneumococcal bacteria, it's a bacteria in itself. It's quite a common bacteria. Now, we do immunise against that. It's already on the National Immunisation Program. However, the difference is from the 1st of July in 2026, Australia has introduced a new adult pneumococcal vaccine. And this particular vaccine is a 21-valent vaccine, which targets 21 different strains and of the pneumococcal bacteria. Now, why does this actually matter? It matters because it's actually available for all adults aged 65 and over. So previously, the pneumococcal vaccine was only available to adults over the age of 70. So to repeat that for now, under the National Immunisation Program, the new pneumococcal vaccine is available for free for all adults aged 65 years and over, and for Aboriginal and Torres Strait Islander adults aged 25 and over. And last point I would say is in some adults who may have specific chronic medical conditions or medically at risk conditions, they would be eligible to have it over the age of 18. So the key here is not to try work out if you are eligible or not. Speak to your GP. They are best place to look after your vaccination health and also advise you appropriately. But also, a lot of my patients, and I'm sure it's very similar in Queensland as well, have commented that the new vaccine is just a single shot rather than having two of them. So I think time is when you see your GP next time, have a chat about the new pneumococcal vaccine. And if you're over the age of 65, consider getting the vaccine, specifically given it's winter, mm-hmm. even though there's a lot of sunshine here today. I'm sure that's not always the case. It's a good time to consider it and get the vaccine.
0: Just remind me what pneumococcal disease will do to you.
6: Yeah, absolutely. So pneumococcal disease can cause pneumonia. That's the most common thing that it can cause. So it's a bacteria that causes pneumonia. It can affect kids, older adults as well as adults, but more specifically the younger population and the older adults are the ones who are affected the most. So getting the vaccine is a good prevention for ensuring that you're not going to be sick or admitted to hospital with pneumonia, and prevention is always the best cure, they say.
0: Okay. Thank you very much. And of course, if you've got a question, if you're seeking some general guidance, you know, general advice, nothing specific, you'll have to see your own GP if you want targeted and specific medical advice. But if you want some general guidance, you can call on 1300 222 612 to speak with Dr. Ramya Raman and Dr. Aaron Chambers. I'm Kat Feeney on 612 ABC Brisbane. From pneumococcal vaccines to managing dry skin in winter, Dr. Aaron Chambers, we've had so many messages about this already. But eczema traditionally, is it more of a summer or winter problem?
1: It varies by the individual, but there's a very good reason winter is usually worse, particularly here in Brisbane. You know, we haven't quite got any westerly winds today, but everyone can feel how dry it is outside. And it's that dry weather. Your skin is entirely reliant upon remaining well moisturised. And the way I tend to talk about it is the skin has three functional layers. It's got this top layer of oil, effectively, that keeps water-soluble stuff out, and it keeps fluid inside you, and it keeps you insulated from losing that fluid out into the environment. You've then got the dead skin cell layer, and all those skin cells, you know, the dead skin cells, they're good for you. They stack up and they stick together, and different people have different genes as to how well they stick together. And you can imagine those dry skin cells as being like a dry creek bed. If they're nice and wet with the river running over them, they stay all cohesive and they keep everything together. If they dry out, they crack a bit like a dry creek bed, and then you've got gaps out to the environment. And then that brings in the third layer, which is that living immune layer. And so once your body is exposed down to that third immune layer, that's when it starts to get really itchy and red and inflamed. And it's understanding those three fundamental layers to the skin helps you understand how to treat eczema, because that's the fundamental issue in eczema, is the lack of integrity of that middle layer. Mm. Now, if you lose that oil layer, all the moisture gets out of that middle layer of dead skin cells and they crack, and then you're gone. So what you want to do is maintain that oil barrier, which is what moisturiser is. Moisturiser is simply a mix of water and oil in an acceptable format for human consumption.
0: Grease me up, Scotty. Anya in Rocky says, I've developed what looks like eczema on the inside of my arm, my elbows. It's a little bit itchy. It's very red. I've tried ceramides and healing type moisturisers to no avail. It's very annoying and continues to worsen. Can you help?
1: Yes. This is where she should go and see her GP.
0: Yeah.
1: Because it's red. That's inflammation. She needs an anti-inflammatory cream, which is not the stuff you can just buy over the counter. You need to go and talk to your GP about an anti-inflammatory cream, so often called steroid cream. Sometimes there can be infection in there too, and they might want to treat infection if it's present, but it's that redness tells you that's the time to go and see a doctor. If it's just itch and dryness without the redness, you can probably get away with just a really good moisturiser.
0: Okay. Irene at Yeronga is wondering about dry scalps, dry itchy scalp. Is it the same sort of treatment for what's on your head as it is
1: there
0: on...
1: is a broader array of stuff that will cause a dry, itchy scalp. And hi, Irina, you're just near our Fairfield clinic. Hi to you in Yeronga. And go the local AFL team down there. Yeah, we love them. The itchy scalp could be a lot of things. My general go-to for itchy scalp is there's something you can buy over the counter, not even over the counter, in the supermarket, Selsun shampoo. Fantastic for treating a range of ills in the scalp. But probably if it's anything more than just a bit of plain old simple dandruff and just a bit of itch, if there's anything visible or definitely if there's any hair loss associated with that, that's time to see a GP as well for that one.
0: All right. And Madge wondering what the best thing for childhood eczema might be.
1: Oh, excellent. So childhood eczema, it depends on what age we're talking. So eczema is extremely common in that under one-year-old age group. Mostly that's all about moisturiser and making sure that it's not a plant-based moisturiser, because you want something that doesn't actually cause them to get sensitised. So remember, we talk a lot about allergy on this show. Mm. And it's very important that the way that children get exposure to food is through their mouth and their guts. If they get exposure through their skin too much, that can actually induce sensitization and make them more prone to becoming allergic. So you want to make sure you're using a kind of the medical grade moisturizers preferably. So some of the options you might see out there is, and one of my favorites, Epiderm, E-P-A-D-E-R-M. It's just a, like a bulk standard moisturizer. The ones that are not scented, they haven't got like all sorts of fancy plant oils in them. So, you know, your QVs and that kind of stuff, they're just very simple, tested by dermatologists and don't have any extra stuff in them that I really don't need.
0: Okay, 5 minutes to two.
1: Can I weigh in on that cheese debate though? I'm surprised all your listeners. So we lived in France for a while.
0: Right.
1: I think it's a geographic thing.
0: Oh,
1: if
0: really?
1: You're in Australia, I'm totally happy to serve cheese before the
0: cheese
1: dinner.
0: Cheese first.
1: Cheese first, definitely in Australia. But if you're in France, absolutely it's at the end of your meal.
0: Oh, really?
6: Can I just second that while I jump in? Because I was thinking about that as well, and I'm glad you raised that. I mean, yes, we're talking about medical stuff, but this is just as important.
1: This is what you talk to your GP about.
6: I know, and coming from Western Australia, just a perspective, I'm happy to totally serve cheese.
0: Cheese before the meal.
6: Dinner.
0: Yeah.
6: And I can't speak for all West Australians, but hey, I've got a few friends there.
1: Hey, you got the radio. You get to speak for everyone.
0: It's not just me. I mean, I felt like this was normal, and then I was told this morning very explicitly that I had been doing it wrong. So how about you? What do you do? Cheese before or after mains? That's the question on 612 ABC Brisbane, ABC Queensland. I'm Kat Feeney with Dr. Aaron Chambers and Dr. Ramya Raman. Look, it is 5 minutes to two. At 2 o'clock, you'll have the ABC News, and there's a very good chance that your phone might sound a 10-second alarm. This is a test of the new Oz Alert system. We'll find out shortly whether the promised test happens, but it's raised a lot of interesting questions. I'm just curious to know what conversations you've had with your patients about this scheme.
6: Yeah, thanks, Kat. I think it's interesting because a few of my patients have raised it with me, and they, I guess the sensitive part out of this is, you know, the fact that an alarm is going to go off, you know, sort of on the phone. But not everyone is in a very comfortable position in their living environment. So, and being a female GP, I do look after a lot of women. And unfortunately, there are some circumstances that our patients are in, such as in intimate partner violence. And some have expressed some concerns around that, and rightfully so, that, you know, if there is a phone, or, you know, there's some concerns around, you know, just an alarm sort of you know, running off, you know, at this time here in Brisbane at 2 o'clock now. So I think it's a good service. I'm not against it because, you know, it's about the right thing by the general population. But I think there are some specific health concerns that are coming out that we do need to keep in mind.
0: We know in this case that the test will be at two, but if it's a successful test and if the scheme is up and running, then the alarm could go off at any time when there is a real emergency.
6: Yeah, so there needs to be an ease of access in terms of, you know, consideration of how that might be, you know, educated patient education and public education is really important on this note, so that everyone is well informed, as well as being able to use it or not use it on their discretion as well.
0: Kids and people living with autism or people who are sensitive to sound, Dr. Aaron Chambers?
1: Yeah, people can be really triggered by things. And I think that word is bandied around a bit too readily, but it's exactly alerts like this that can be a bit distressing. So hopefully your listeners are hearing that it's coming, and sometimes better preparation and thinking about it beforehand and being ready for it can actually help mitigate that. So I'm super curious what it's going to sound like there.
0: Well, we're about to find out. Thank you both very much for your company and your insight this afternoon. Dr. Aaron Chambers of Grow Life Medical and Dr. Ramya Raman visiting Queensland from Western Australia. Thank you both for your company and your general guidance this afternoon. Really appreciate it. My name is Kat Finney. As said, you're about to have the 2 o'clock edition of your ABC News, and your phone might be about to make a sound as the rollout of the Oz Alert system is tested. Stand by for more.
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ABC News, good afternoon. I'm Michael Bausch. The federal government's new national warning system is now being put to the test. The automated AusAlert system is being trialled to ensure total community reach during extreme weather events or other disasters. A 10-second siren was due to hit mobile phones and smart devices across the country from 2 o'clock, overriding all silent and do not disturb settings. Tech crews will track cell towers across Queensland to verify that the system works perfectly under load. Police say a key witness

0: Witnesses come forward as they investigate a double fatal road accident on the Sunshine Coast. A 68-year-old woman was walking home from a Warana bus stop on Saturday night when she was struck by a 30-year-old man on a motorbike. Both died at the scene. Acting Superintendent Jason Overland says another motorcyclist riding past at the time has been able to provide more information.
1: It is a tragic situation. Like I said before, there's been 18 pedestrian deaths in Queensland for the year, which is 18 too many. All of these lives impact the broader community like these do.
0: Overseas, global shipping lines are avoiding the Red Sea as regional rebel forces intensify drone and missile strikes despite the US-Iran ceasefire. Here's Jono Wakeley.
2: Ship traffic through the southern gateway of the Red Sea, Bab el-Mandeb, has fallen, with just 11 cargo vessels passing through in 24 hours, the lowest level in months. Red Sea traffic has been disrupted off the coast of Yemen since last week by the Tehran-aligned Houthis, who want to blockade Saudi ports, expanding the US-Iran conflict that has already choked oil supply through the Strait of Hormuz. Fewer than 10 vessels passed through the Strait of Hormuz over the weekend, which was after the US and Iran quietly paused strikes against one another. However, the two countries have now since formally announced their intention not to continue strikes, with the US saying it hopes it provides space for talks.
0: Israeli troops have swept through several Palestinian neighborhoods in the West Bank after a deadly weekend shootout pushed regional tensions to a dangerous new high. Here's Middle East correspondent Matthew Doran.
3: On Friday, two Israelis and four Palestinians were killed in an attack on the edge of the village of Tel, not far from Nablus. A group of Israelis from a nearby illegal settlement claim the Palestinians turned on them as they were hiking through the area. The Palestinians argue it was the Israelis who were armed and aggressive, backed in by the military, who were responsible for the attack turning deadly. The Netanyahu government ordered sweeping raids of the area over the weekend, and more than 130 Palestinians have been detained. Israeli settlers have launched revenge attacks, firebombing cars and buildings across the West Bank. Matthew Doran, ABC News, Jerusalem.
0: An Australian aviation firm has sent specialised flight crews to Europe to help combat catastrophic wildfires. More than 300,000 people have been forced to flee the blazes in France and Spain. Aerotech Australia is based in Adelaide. Chief Executive Chris Boyd says his water bombing teams are working around the clock to give exhausted local crews some desperate relief.
4: Team's doing a really good job. They're flying every day for most of the day. There certainly hasn't been any slowing down of the tempo of operations, but they're doing a really good job. We prepare for this. We expect things to get busy during fire seasons, and we make sure that we respond when the community needs us, wherever that is.
0: A prominent online retailer is under fire, accused of having a hidden dual pricing scheme to mislead customers over markdowns. Here's National Consumer Affairs reporter Michael Atkin.
5: The ABC has revealed that Kogan is running a second website called Exclusive Brands, which sells the same popular products as Kogan.com, but often for higher prices. Those higher prices appear used to justify large discounts on some items for shoppers on the Kogan website. Consumer law expert Jeannie Patterson says shoppers on either site may feel misled by Kogan's discounting.
6: I think people would feel manipulated, actually.
5: Kogan has defended its use of the Exclusive Brands website. It says its price advertising and discount representation was reviewed by external lawyers to ensure compliance with relevant laws.
0: Queensland's weather: scattered showers tomorrow north of Longreach and continuing in the east. Fine elsewhere, some morning frost inland in southern and central regions. Possible fog in the east south of Bowen. Brisbane, 11 to 22. The Gold Coast, 11 to 21. The Sunshine Coast, 12 to 21. Ipswich, 5 to 23. Mainly fine in the southeast on Wednesday, Thursday and Friday. On Moreton Bay, seas below a metre. 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
9: 5 minutes past two. Well, what happened to your phone 5 minutes ago? Did it play the AusAlert siren as you might have been expecting it to? Well, here in the 612 ABC Brisbane and Queensland Radio Studio, my phone went off, a smartwatch went off, producer Roots phone went off, but our other two producers, Jay and Ella, didn't seem to receive an alert. So how about you? 1300 222 612 is the phone number. That's 1300 222 612. Did you get the Oz alert? Did it happen? Or was your phone silent when it was supposed to be making a noise? You can text too on 0467 922 612. Very keen to hear from you. Did the Oz alert test work in your world? Also this afternoon, it's been called a gold rush, but the data centres being built to support artificial intelligence come with a cost. The Energy and Climate Change Ministerial Council's meeting this week to consider if new Australian data centres should fund their own renewable energy. The Queensland government appears to be the only jurisdiction that does not agree with the idea, despite evidence that allowing gas and coal to power data centres would hike up energy prices. More in your pineapple politics session shortly. And how big is too big when it comes to portions on your plate? You might think a large meal offers you value for money, but is it doing you more harm than good? The latest thinking on how much food you really need, and a handy guide for parents, families and singles. That's ahead this afternoon here on 612 ABC Brisbane and ABC Queensland.
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9: So there are four people producing this radio program this afternoon, and half of them didn't receive the Oz Alert siren at 2 o'clock. How about you? How is this playing out across Queensland? Well, Georgina Robinson is a reporter with 612 ABC Brizzy. You've been on a bus this afternoon. Georgina, what happened?
10: Yes, Kat. I'm currently on the 444 travelling towards Indooroopilly. Accidentally hopped on the wrong bus. But yeah, everyone's phones on here did seem to ping. No one flinched. It seemed like everyone was quite aware that this was going to be happening. But strangely, one person's phone was then continuing to ping at about 2:02. But just it would stop and intermittently then go off again. But a lot quieter than that I was expecting.
9: Interesting. Did there seem to be much discussion on the bus? Were people kind of looking at each other and talking about it after the effect, Georgina?
10: Honestly, no. Most people were just staring straight ahead. Most people didn't even look down at their phones. There was one lady that was saying, oh, don't worry, it'll stop. But other than that, just completely unresponsive to what was going on.
9: Interesting. And you got the alert on your phone, Georgina Robinson.
10: I was very excited. I was there filming. I was like, oh, this is great. But then it stopped quite soon.
9: Okay, that's interesting. All right, so a crowded bus in Brisbane. It seems as though, well, most if not all passengers received the alert, Georgina?
10: It seems so, but I did expect it to be louder for this group of people, this like amount of people in one spot to be having that, but it was quite unoffensive.
9: Okay, interesting. Thank you, Georgina Robinson, 612 ABC Brisbane reporter on a bus, travelling as the 2 o'clock mark hit, as the Oz alert test siren was supposed to blast from activated devices across the country. 612 ABC reporter Kenji Sato also out and about this afternoon. Kenji, did you get the alert on your phone?
11: I certainly did, Kat. It gave me a bit of a spook, even though I knew it was coming. Part of the spook comes from the fact that I'm right in the middle of the Queen Street Mall, so I heard it reverberating all around me. Quite an eerie sensation, Kat.
9: Interesting. So it was quite loud when you heard the alerts going off because there were lots of people around, Kenji, or was it amplified on some other broadcast device?
11: No. It was just sheerly from the number of shoppers around me momentarily snapped out of their consumeristic reverie. For a moment, I myself was recording at the time. Several people trying to take selfies. So several people had tried to take videos of the moment when the Oz Alert notification was sent out. But obviously the notification cut their feeds short. So that's a moment in time that we'll just have to remember. We'll have to just live in the moment.
9: Kenji,
11: just like the good old days, Kat.
9: Kenji, were you, just to clarify, were you in open air Queen Street Mall or inside a shopping centre?
11: I was in open-air Queen Street Mall, right near the Hungry Jack's meeting place.
12: All right.
11: Kat.
12: And picking up a signal on your mobile phone, probably loud and clear, and you had no trouble with the alert. Kenji, was there any sign that anyone around you might have been expecting the alert and did not get it?
11: Yes, quite a few people are a bit crestfallen. Some of the people that I'd spoken to saying they specifically came to the Queen Street Mall to see lots of people getting the notification all at once. Some of the people did not receive the notifications and they were a little bit disappointed, Kat. It's something that they'd been looking forward to all day. But they still managed to hear a lot of pings going off all around them. There's certainly lots of people here. So the sounds of, I would say, hundreds of different phones going off is quite a sight to behold.
12: Hmm.
11: But it's one that some people unfortunately missed out on.
12: Okay, Kenji Sato, thank you. 612 ABC Brisbane reporter.

0: Fortunately, missed out on.
1: Okay, Kenji Sato, thank you. 612 ABC Brisbane reporter in the heart of Brisbane's CBD in the open air Queen Street Mall. As the test for the AusAlert system went off or was due to go off at just after 2 o'clock, did you receive the signal? Did you not receive the signal? Possibly more important to hear from you if you hadn't received the alert. This was an alert that came from a recommendation of the Royal Commission into the 2019-20 Black Summer bushfires. That report called for a nationally consistent warning system, and that is what is being tested today. You were due to receive a 10-second siren on your phone as well as a message advising you that it was just a test to be alert but not alarmed. The question is, did you receive the alert or not? I'm Kat Finney. We know that two people on our team did not receive the alert. Both of them hadn't updated their phones recently. Could that be why it didn't go off for them? Well, Lynn, you're at East Gympie. Hello, Lynn. Where were you at 2 o'clock?
2: Oh, well, I was just here coming for lunch after a bit of a late start this morning. I had a Zoom meeting. But I'm just wondering why they need bushfire alerts in the CBD and we out here in the bush didn't get the signal.
1: So you didn't get anything at 2 o'clock?
2: Nothing.
1: Nothing.
2: No.
1: Okay.
2: No.
1: All right. And you had full signal and your phone was on and you were ready to receive the alert test?
2: Yes. I heard your, not just the end of your talk before, and I thought, oh, good, I'm here and I've got good reception, better than usual. I've got, now it's back to two, but before it was 3 bars, mm-hmm. which is unusual. But 2 bars gets everything. And,
1: it didn't work for you. Okay.
2: I don't know. Somebody said about recent, or you might have said, about recent updates.
1: Yeah, well, the two members of our team who didn't get the signal, both of them have not updated their phones lately, Lynn. So that's just a theory. They don't know for sure. And we won't know for sure until later today, obviously. But this is an important exercise in gathering information. Had you updated your phone lately?
2: No.
1: Okay.
2: No.
1: All right. Interesting, Lynn. Thank you very much. So Lynn at East Gympie had signal, had the phone on, ready to receive. Hadn't updated it lately, did not receive the AusAlert. Robin, you're in the car, you're driving from Warwick. What happened, Robin, at 2 o'clock?
3: Oh, well, we both got a phone. I'm with my husband and mine, I definitely got the alert, but there was nothing on his. But he's just shaking his head that he hasn't updated for a while, so...
1: Okay, but he had full signal and there was no trouble with reception on his phone, Robin?
3: No, not at all.
1: Okay. And are you both with the same provider?
3: We are both with Telstra, yes.
1: Okay. Okay.
3: Not at home, but here when we're out.
1: Okay.
3: We have to have Mr. Elon at home.
1: All right, so no alert for your husband's phone, but an alert on your phone, Robin, at 2 o'clock.
3: I'm just wondering, his phone is pretty old. It's an iPhone 8.
1: Okay.
3: So getting a bit long in the tooth, I'm wondering if that might be a reason.
1: Does it pick up 5G? I wonder. Robin, your phone is a more recent model, is it?
3: Yes.
1: Okay. All right.
3: My old one.
1: All right. Well, interesting, Robin. Thank you. So driving from Warwick, Robin's phone went off. Her husband's phone did not go off. Jennifer, you're at the Redlands. What happened at 2 o'clock for you, Jennifer?
4: Hello. I was driving and I knew it was coming. So when it went off, I didn't worry too much. But what it did do is change the playlist I was listening to.
1: Oh, really?
4: From my friend, yeah. So I was listening to a 70s compilation I put together and it changed it to my country one.
1: Really? Oh, interesting.
4: Luckily the music's great on both.
1: All right. So, Jennifer, so you were listening to your music through your phone via Bluetooth in the car?
4: In the car. Mm-hmm.
1: And the alert came through to your phone and was broadcast through your car's speaker system via Bluetooth?
4: Absolutely. Quite loudly.
1: Okay. Mm-hmm. And then the playlist switched as soon as the alert
4: yes.
1: finished. Fascinating. Yeah. Okay. All right. This is fascinating stuff. Jennifer, thank you very much. Look, I'll keep taking your calls. I'm very keen to hear from you, especially if you did not receive the Oz Alert signal at 2 o'clock as...

0: We were expecting to receive that signal. Everyone was expecting to receive the signal unless they'd taken steps to avoid it for various reasons. 1300 222 612 is my phone number. That's 1300 222 612. I'm Kat Feeney. You're on 612 ABC Brisbane, ABC Queensland. Did you receive the signal? Did you not receive the signal? At 2 o'clock, the Oz Alert test siren. Ian, you're at Albany Creek. What happened, Ian?
1: Well, I received the signal. I was on the phone and it just overrode the person I was talking to. Mm-hmm. And wasn't a loud thing. It was just, if I hadn't had the phone up to my ear, I wouldn't have heard it. But that wasn't the thing that worried me, Kat. Mm. I'm vision impaired. What did the alert say?
0: Well, good point, because this alert was accompanied by the text message reporting that it was a test and not an actual emergency. But obviously this is a system that is being designed for emergency use, and clearly the siren that will blast from your phone will be the audio alert to the fact that there is an emergency, and there'll be a text accompanying that siren explaining what the emergency is. And Ian, I suppose your concern is that if you can't see the text because you're vision impaired, you won't know what's happening. That's your concern.
1: Exactly. And what it should be, if I can put my two bobs worth in, it should read what that text message is.
0: That there should be an audio version of it as well as the text.
1: Yes, because I've got absolutely no chance of ever being able to read it.
0: Ian, that's a very good point. I would like to think that has been considered. Obviously, this system is still in development. They're hoping to launch the Oz Alert system a little later this year. It is being tested at the moment, and that's what you were part of today at 2 o'clock. Your phone should have received a text and a siren should have sounded from your phone. But clearly, this system is still in development, and clearly the test has revealed that there are some issues with it. Some of you did not receive the alert. So what can you tell me? 1300 222 612 is the phone number. That's 1300 222 612. And you can call now. High level politics still to come this afternoon. I'm Kat Feeney on 612 ABC Brisbane and Queensland. This is Teardrops from Womack and Womack, 20 minutes past 2.

0: Womack and Womack. Teardrops, you're hearing it on 612 ABC Brisbane, ABC Queensland. I'm Kat Venny and we're about to kick off our Pineapple Politics segment. It might feel like you're falling behind instead of getting ahead. Could it be because Australia's productivity has stagnated?
1: Productivity is how you lift your output more efficiently. And the fact is that productivity around the world has been stalled in most advanced countries in recent times. You won't find a country outside of the United States that's had a very significant improvement in their productivity. And the productivity improvement in the United States is largely drawn from AI.
0: Former Treasurer and outgoing head of the Australian Labor Party, Wayne Swan. But is AI the answer to Australia's productivity woes? And if so, can you be sure state and federal governments have their policy settings in order? That's next in Pineapple Politics. I am really interested to hear whether you did not receive the Oz Alert at 2 o'clock as you were due to. Jacqueline at Fairfield, you say, Kat, regarding the alarm, I'm at the gym, so I was in do not disturb mode. That's very polite of you, Jacqueline, can I just say? Thank you. And you say that you got the vibrations and the text, but not the sound, which was interesting, given they'd said that it would override Do Not Disturb. A fair few phones went off at the gym, but it wasn't overly loud. Jacqueline at Fairfield, thank you very much. Keep your telephone calls coming. If you did not receive the Oz Alert signal at 2 o'clock, I'd like to know a little bit more about what might have happened in your case. 1300 222 612. And the other thing I need from you this afternoon is a song, please. This song is Anastasia's I'm Out of Love, and it's the first option in your sing-along song contest. Now, baby, come on. Anastasia's an American singer and songwriter from Chicago. She began her music career as a backing vocalist and sung as the backup singer on Tiffany's New Inside. Well, I'm Out of Love was Anastasia's debut single in the 2000 album Not That Kind. But is this the song that you want to hear before the 3 o'clock edition of the news? If so, vote for it on 1300 222 612. You can text as well on 0467 922 612. Your other option is this.

0: band from 1966. This song was actually written by Neil Diamond in November 1966, and it was the biggest song of 67, number one on the UK charts for 8 non-consecutive weeks. Huge hit. I saw her face. But is this the song you want to hear before the 3 o'clock news? Vote for it if so. The song with the most support will be the people's pick. The winner of the sing-along song contest, 1300 222 612 is the telephone number, or you can text on 0467 922 612.
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0: Welcome to Pineapple Politics, your weekly serve of political news, always juicy, sometimes spiky. Joining you this afternoon, Graham Perrett, Scott Emerson. Graham, former federal member with the Australian Labor Party. Scott Emerson, former Queensland Cabinet Minister for the LNP. Did you guys get your Oz Alert signal at 2 o'clock? Did it happen?
2: I did.
0: Thumbs up.
2: I did, yes, yeah. On the watch and
0: sirens,
2: on the phone.
0: Text, everything, all bells, whistles.
2: Fine, all good stuff.
0: Okay, all right, well, that's good to hear. Moving on. Scale of 1 to 10. How worried are you about productivity in Australia? No, don't answer. Let me just tell you.

0: that whole economy, labour productivity fell by 0.6% over the 24-25 financial year. It is flat compared to pre-pandemic levels. We rank very poorly amongst advanced nations. We sit 29th out of 39 OECD economies for recent productivity metrics. You know who is worried about productivity? Wayne Swan. Here's what he had to say to David Spears at the ALP conference in Adelaide over the weekend.
1: Productivity is how you lift your output more efficiently. And the fact is that productivity around the world has been stalled in most advanced countries in recent times. You won't find a country outside of the United States that's had a very significant improvement in their productivity. And the productivity improvement in the United States is largely drawn from AI. So getting productivity to improve is really a function of what's going on with technological change in your society. And when technological change is there, you'll get spurts in productivity. And the big challenge for governments in that environment is to make sure the productivity gains, when they come, are spread more fairly around the community.
0: Okay. Scott Emerson, your thoughts?
2: Well, I agree with mostly what Wayne has talked about there, but it's not always technology. We had a lot of very big increases in productivity in the 1990s in Australia. That came down to other reforms, financial reforms, industrial reforms, trade reforms. So it doesn't always have to be technology. But clearly AI does provide opportunities for improvements. The question, I guess, you asked a bit earlier was, you know, do we get it right as governments? Can I say any major technological reform that has occurred, I rarely have ever seen governments get it right in terms of things, because it happens beyond what governments understand. It just tends to occur. They try to get it right, but they won't get it all right, and there will be disagreements. And only in hindsight do we look at what we could have done better. We may get it, a lot of it pretty good, but we won't get it all right.
0: Graham Parent, there's been a lot of talk about AI at the ALP conference in federal parliament, state parliament lately. There are clearly risks of not getting it right beyond a loss in productivity or a loss of an opportunity to make gains in productivity. What are you concerned about? What do you think really needs to be the focus?
3: I was at Adelaide at the national conference, and I went to a couple of AI talks. Andrew Charlton is the assistant minister who has that responsibility. The prime minister spoke about it as well. And I should declare I have some AI and data centre clients, so I'm very much invested in the opportunities that will come. Now, productivity, like Scott said, it has been a big concern for a long time, and it has been flatlining, and technology will be a part of it. And we know we're using AI every day. You know, Queenslanders are using AI every day. And I know that it will free up people for more work opportunities, but we do have to get the balance right. Mm. And at the ALP National Conference, there was that commitment to that. You know, getting the water, getting the electricity, getting the how it is used in education, in health, getting some guidelines about that, having consistency across the federation so that you can facilitate as much consistency as possible, and working with the world in a way so that we, unlike, say, the comparison the Prime Minister made was with, say, social media, where it just sort of took off, you know, from Zuckerberg and people like that. And now we've tried to put the genie back in the bottle to say, well, maybe 15-year-old kids shouldn't be seeing some of this stuff.
0: Okay. Well, the Energy and Climate Change Ministerial Council is due to meet this week to consider some of what you've just been talking about. Should Australia insist that data centres fund their own renewable energy sources? Now, there seems to be some consensus here. Queensland is the jurisdiction that says, it seems, no. Scott Emerson.
2: Well, David Janetsky, I think, quite appropriately has said, hey, let's not run into this and race into this and say, look, let's just do it the way that the Prime Minister would like to see it done. Or he's saying, I think, and this is quite a legitimate argument to put forward, let's just wait to see exactly what you're talking about here, because at the moment what you're saying is, let's work out where the energy is coming from, let's see where what's it relying on. Now, these data centres, and there are already lots of data centres here in Queensland. I had a quick look, and I think there's about 25 already existing in Queensland. There's a pipeline of them coming, so it's not like they don't exist already. The question is, where do they get the energy from? Now, it couldn't be. Are we talking about getting it from renewable sources? Are we talking about additional sources? Are we talking about getting it from existing sources? And if we are talking about existing sources, where from? These are the kind of questions that Janetsky has said. Look, if you're saying you're taking it from just renewables, well, we've got some renewables in Queensland, but we've also got a lot of other sources of energy. Why can't we use those? One of the issues I have, and I'm not saying yes or no to this, but it could be that the federal government's obviously on a very big push for renewables and said, hey, this is a way to get more renewables being used because we're not getting the uptake we'd like to see. So let's mandate that it's only renewables they're being used or other sources like that. Janetsky says, we've got other sources for power.
0: Mm.
2: Why can't we use those?
0: Well,
2: we talk about it?
0: There is a concern that using coal or gas to meet the demand for energy could also drive up power prices for the rest of us.
2: That's possible, of course.
0: That's one reason why.
2: But he's also saying that you're talking about taking renewable sources out as well. Mm. So you're taking energy away from the system that exists at the moment. Where you take it from renewables, you take it from fossil or the coal, gas and such things like that. But if we've got lots of coal and gas here in Queensland, that's not bad for us.
0: Yeah, I want to come back to gas and a sovereign fund in a moment, but Graham Perrett, you wanted to make a point.
3: I know Scott touched on it, but the concept behind it was don't let data centres drive up the power prices for everyday Queenslanders. That was the concept behind it. So how we do that, and in energy rich, you know, Queensland's a net exporter of electricity, and we've got gas reserves and coal reserves, but it was very much the idea, don't let a data centre drive and the productivity that will come from it. You know, there'll also be people watching cat videos and the like. We understand how technology goes forward, but don't let power, don't let water, don't let some of the other things connected, cybercrime, don't let things connected with this new technology and the productivity boost that can come, don't let them trap Queenslanders today or other Australians today.
0: Okay. Graham Perrett is with you, former federal parliamentarian with the Australian Labor Party. I'm Kat Fenny. You're also with Scott Emerson, former state cabinet minister for the LNP. And this is Pineapple Politics on 612 ABC Brisbane, ABC Queensland. It's about 2:30. And we're considering the fact that this week a big meeting is going to take place, the Energy and Climate Change Ministerial Council. On the agenda at this meeting, rules around AI data centres. Should they have to fund their own renewable energy sources? Is it okay for them to take power from the general grid? How should this work? How could this work? I mean, this is on one hand a tremendous opportunity. On the other hand, it presents a tremendous risk. I mean, this is the way it tends to go, isn't it? So you've got to try and make the most of the situation. Now, I'm interested to hear from you, Scott, on this idea of an AI sovereign wealth fund. We talk about gas and that we have a lot of gas in Queensland and we've done very well for ourselves as a state with gas exports. Other places around the world also have gas and have done very well to create a sovereign fund to benefit their people by insisting not only that some of their gas product stays in the nation, but also that proceeds or taxes on that gas should benefit the people.
3: Like a super
0: who live
3: profits.
0: In the, live
3: a
0: in
3: super
0: the place,
3: profits.
0: Right, where that gas is. So there is also a discussion about an AI sovereign wealth fund. Now, is this the kind of thing that we should seriously be thinking about here in Australia?
2: It's an idea to think about, but the difference is, and if you look at, say, the most obvious example of a sovereign wealth fund is the Norwegians.
0: Yes.
2: Oil. And the reason they can do that is because not everyone has oil. We can do it for gas, potentially, because not everyone's got gas. In terms of AI and data centres, I don't know necessarily we can say, well, we're the only ones who are going to have AI centres.
0: We've got the space. We're a democracy.
2: There's
0: we're secure.
2: Lots of places. That's true, but there's lots of places
0: sources.
2: Out there. As Wayne Swan just said a moment ago, there's data centres all across America. There's plenty of places that have got data centres there. So the problem with sovereign wealth funds, it works if you've got some sort of commodity that no one else has got.
0: Yes.
2: That's the problem with saying, well, we'll put that in for this, Well, I don't know if it normally fits into that category.
3: I would suggest that it can, because data centres, you know, AI is just a service. You know, it's not selling gas or, you know, wool. It's selling a service. And we are so well placed in terms of exporting tokens, you know, data, bits of data, processing, because of where we are in the world, combining it with the green opportunities, combining it with the, you know, the sunshine powered data, combining it with that timing, because we're ahead of the Americas and ahead of Europe, we can actually be in a very good position. I think I'm reading from one of my clients' prospectus, but I'm quite excited about the opportunities. And because AI is so contested, what there's sort of five or seven competing two from China that we probably wouldn't go down that road, but the other competing models in terms of how we're going to implement AI, is it going to be retailed? Is it going to be free? And will it be contained? How will the military use it? How will education, how will hospitals, how will the health services use it? I can see some great opportunities down the track.
2: I think the difference here is, one, doing data centres, which is what we're talking about there, and AI. You know, what they're connected, obviously, but in terms of having your sovereign wealth fund related to data centres as opposed to AI. The biggest issue with AI is that, you know, we're all using it, but it doesn't necessarily penetrate beyond that in the short term. There's experimentation with AI. That's us all looking at our little our phones and using it for searches and such things like that. That often will happen in small to medium-sized businesses, but large businesses can take a real advantage of it and take use of it. But we don't see it penetrating beyond that.
0: Wow. Well, we'll be following this issue across the week here on 612 ABC Brisbane in Queensland. We're actually going to be catching up with some people who are directly involved in the AI data centre industry.
3: Excellent.
0: Very keen to hear your thoughts and feelings as well. On 612 ABC Brisbane, ABC Queensland, Graham Parrott, thank you very much. Scott Emerson, thank you very
2: much. Kat, great to see you and welcome back. I haven't seen you for a while, Graham, so great to see you.
0: The romance continues in the green room, please, gentlemen, if you wouldn't mind. I'm Kat Feeney. It's 20 minutes to 3 on 612 ABC Brisbane in Queensland. Don't forget to vote in the People's Pick Sing-Along Song Contest. It's a battle between this song.
4: Then I saw her face. Now I'm a believer.
0: The Monkees, I'm a Believer. And this song. Anastasia's I'm Out of Love. Which is the song that you think should win the sing-along song contest? Which is the better song, the song you want before the 3 o'clock news? Well, vote for your preferred option. 1300 222 612 is the phone number you can text your vote through to on 0467 922 612. What's making news on the front pages across the country in a moment, and some of the reasons why you might not have received the Oz alert signal at 2 p.m. I'd still love to hear your story. 1300 222 612 is the number.
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0: Time to whip around the front pages of your major news mastheads, and many of them are carrying the story around the Oz Alert test, which played out across the country at about 2 o'clock today, 2 p.m. Did you receive the alert? Did you not receive the alert? Well, many of you are reporting that you did not get the signal. There may be many reasons as to why that is. Keep your texts and calls coming. Brooke at Callum Vale, for example, reporting no alert at all. We have two iPhones, a smartwatch, several tablets with data plans, and not a peep. Brooke is with the Vodafone network, if that makes any difference. Brooke, thank you very much. Meanwhile, Sandy at Runcorn reports, Kat, my phone was off at 2 p.m. I turned it on at 2:12. The alert came through about a minute later. I can see why they are recommending people with safe phones keep them off for 24 hours. Sandy at Runcon, thank you. More coverage of the AusAlert test ahead this afternoon. The other big news story dominating the front pages of your major news mastheads today is the fact that Pauline Hanson has lost an appeal against a racial discrimination ruling. The One Nation senator has lost the appeal after a court ruling which found she racially discriminated against Greens Senator Mehreen Farooqi by telling her to piss off back to Pakistan. Senator Hanson had appealed the judgment handed down on November 2024, which she found breached Section 18C of the Racial Discrimination Act, and she was ordered to delete the offending social media post. In her appeal, Senator Hanson's lawyers argued that 18C should not apply to political communication because it is protected by the Constitution. The federal court has dismissed the appeal and has reserved a decision on costs. The court's reasons will be published online. That's you up to date on some of the big news stories across Australia this afternoon, but you were directly involved in the biggest one, and that is the test of the AusAlert system. So how well did it go or not go? More in a moment.
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0: In a moment, do you consider yourself a bit of an artist when it comes to making the perfect cheese board? The pre-dinner snacking boards become a centrepiece of a good dinner party, but better your cheese platter, the bigger the risk it poses to your main meal. Make sure you have room for what you're about to hear.
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0: At 2:45, the federal government's test of a nationwide alert system has had mixed results. Everybody's phones were meant to play an alert tone for 10 seconds at 2:00, unless they'd taken steps to avoid the signal. And earlier you heard from ABC Brisbane station reporter Kenji Sato, who was at Queen Street Mall in the heart of Brisbane's CBD when the alert played. He asked some people in the mall whether their phones went off.
7: My phone, nothing happened. I heard the alerts from other people's phones.
8: I don't think so. I couldn't find my phone in time.
9: Yes. Yes. Were you expecting it?
10: No. I'm from Ireland. We don't know what it is.
11: Yes, I did. We came to watch.
9: You came to watch? Yeah. To see the ruckus unfold?
11: Yeah, it was very mild. I've seen more people walk into each other when they're just looking at their phones. It stops your phone from recording. So really? We were videoing while it was happening. So I didn't know it gave them the ability to stop your recording.
0: Some of what happened in Queensland's capital city today, but what about elsewhere in the state, especially in regional Queensland? Simon, you're in Gatton. You're a truckie. You were coming down from the range at 2:00. What happened?
12: Yeah, coming down from the range, Kat. And yeah, my phone went off at 2:00 saying, you know, it just, the beep was going off. But then I could hear voices talking, and my iPad had sent me a message and was reading out the message of what it was.
0: Oh, now that's interesting, because we were considering the effectiveness of this system for people who may be vision impaired and whether there was need to ensure that there was some sort of verbal communication. And you got that on your iPad, but not your phone.
12: Yeah, not on my phone, but on my iPad. Huh. Now, that could have something to do that I have got a GPS, like I had a GPS installed on my iPad, so I'm running this GPS system. Maybe that was it that it was talking to me about. I don't know.
0: Very interesting. Okay.
12: I did get to hear it. Uh-huh. But with your cheese, Kath.
0: Oh, yeah. Yeah.
12: Yeah, so, okay. Your husband has bought a smoker.
0: Yes.
12: So you do cheese before the meal, but you do a smoked cheese. You do a smoked camembert or a brie or a cream cheese.
0: Oh, my goodness me. What, just put the wheel of cheese in a dish in the smoker?
12: Yes, you put it on a smoker, and then you drizzle it with maple syrup when you finish smoking it. And after that, you have your main meal of smoked ribs and brisket.
0: Oh, my goodness. You obviously know a thing or five more than my husband does about smoking meats and cheese, Simon. I'm delighted to hear from you. Thank you very much. That's food for thought. Misha I couldn't help myself, sorry. Misha, you're at Bowen. Hi, Misha. What happened at 2 o'clock for you?
13: Oh, hi, Katrina. Love your work as always. Sorry I haven't rung for a while, especially on the songs. Yeah, and what happened with us, we got like 5 phones for a number of reasons.
0: Yeah.
13: And it didn't come through on the newest phone. It came through on the 2 of the older phones, one with a SIM and one without a SIM. And the newest phone has got a, the one that it didn't come through on, or one of the ones that didn't come through on, that's got a SIM in it as well. And it's,
0: hang on. So you're saying you got the signal on a phone without a SIM card?
13: Correct.
0: But was on presumably your Wi-Fi network or similar, Misha?
13: Yes. On the house Wi-Fi network, we've basically got 5 phones there, one of which is a loaner for my wife, who's kind of trialing it to see how she likes the iPhone.
0: I see. But so you had 5 phones. It came through on 2, but not on the other 3.
13: Correct.
0: And were the other 3 also connected to the same Wi-Fi network that your SIM-free phone that got the alert was on?
13: Yes, absolutely. Yeah. And you are on the ball as always, Kat.
0: It's just so patchwork. It's fascinating. Misha, I'm glad you called with that account. Thank you very much. I'll just keep moving. We've got a lot of you trying to communicate what happened in your situation at 2 o'clock from regional Queensland, from all over the state. And I want to try and get to as many of you as possible. Dave, you're at Stanthorpe. Hi, Dave. What happened?
14: How are you?
0: Yeah, good. Thank you.
14: I was in Warwick and I spoke to my wife. The alarm had just come through on my phone in Warwick, and she got it 3 minutes later.
0: Interesting. And she had the phone on. It's not like she'd turned the phone off and turned it on again, Dave?
14: No. Okay. It was on all the time, and came in 3 minutes after I had received it.
0: All right.
14: So maybe it's just a slow drive.
0: Are you with the same provider, Dave?
14: Yes.
0: Same provider. Both of you in roughly the same geographical area and a 3-minute difference.
14: Yes.
0: Interesting. Dave, thank you. Dave's at Stanthorpe. You're on 612 ABC Brisbane, ABC Queensland. I'm Kat Fenny. Coverage of the AusAlert test will continue across your afternoon. It's 10 minutes to 3. The People's Pick Sing Along Song Contest reveal in a moment, but we're going to talk about cheese platters and portion sizes after this.
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0: Well, I found out this morning that my habit of serving a cheese platter before main meal is not the done thing, according to Alison Alexander, just brilliant cook, very well-respected Queensland food ambassador. Dessert is when you might serve the cheese platter. I don't know, part of me wonders whether the cheese platter could itself be the main meal, especially when you consider how much you spend on it and how filling it can be. Got me thinking about what we need to remember when it comes to responsible cheese platter management and portion control for dinner parties. Gemma O'Hanlon's here to help dietitian and nutritionist. Gemma, did you put your cheese out first or after? What do you do?
16: I don't mind a grazing board, to be honest. Okay. And if I've got guests coming over, I love a grazing board. But I think the key is what else you put on the grazing board apart from the cheese and crackers. So get some veggie sticks on there with some hummus, get some olives, get some nuts, get some fresh cut fruit. It's all of the rainbow of colours that really make it pop, but also give you all that nutrition. And it means you're kind of getting all the goodness as well as a little bit of cheese.
0: Okay, sounds like that could be my main meal. That's it, guys. That's dinner. But I'm wondering, when you are going at a cheese platter, sometimes you can eat more than you intended to. And then if you've got to then sit down to a main meal, you're already full. How can you manage portion control?
16: Yeah, look, I think it's hard. And when you're starving and you arrive at a gathering and you're just into that cheese, absolutely you can fill up, because cheese is quite high in protein.
0: Right.
16: Protein fills us up. So I think I would say make sure you don't arrive hungry to an event in the first place. Make sure you have a little snack before you go. It might be a handful of nuts, tub of yogurt, something to get you through so that you're not starving. And then you can have a little nibble. And then, of course, we need to, manage that hunger and then save ourselves for dinner, because you're spot on. If you eat all those calories and just gorge into that cheese, then you're probably having a meal's worth of calories anyway, and you're going to spoil the dinner.
0: That has been lovingly prepared for you by the by the host. I'm wondering, is there an ideal amount of time, if you are the host, to space out, say, the serving of the platter

0: or the cheese and nibbles before you then ask people to sit down for the main meal?
1: Yeah, it's probably a couple of hours.
0: Really?
1: Yeah, because,
0: I've been doing it very wrong.
1: Naturally, you want to give yourself a break between any meal or snack. So you've got to, if we have breakfast, for example, at 8 a.m., you might be having your lunch at 12. That's a natural sort of spacing between meals. And that's the same with when you might have an afternoon snack or something pre-dinner and then your dinner. So you don't want it too close together. And I think that's why we often have that grazing board there for people to snack on as a bit of an icebreaker. It helps with that social interaction makes it quite enjoyable. But yes, have a space before dinner because you want your guests to really enjoy it.
0: Helps me finish off the dinner that I haven't yet finished. But, distract yourselves with the cheese platter.
1: Crikey. Exactly.
0: I'm frantically finishing. This idea, though, that the cheese would go before main or after the main. Mm. This is an interesting one because I wonder, from a dietitian's perspective or nutrition, does it make more sense one way or the other?
1: So I think it all comes back to our hunger and also what we've eaten across the rest of the day. So, for example, I've had instances where I've had guests come over and they haven't eaten all day and I've had a grazing board out and they have demolished the entire thing and then they've had their dinner as well because they were so hungry and, a 20-year-old male, it's okay for them. But I think it depends on, again, if you're starving and a little snack that just helps you sort of ease your way and makes you feel like you can enjoy your dinner comfortably, that's absolutely fine. I think the key is to eat according to your hunger. Enjoy those little snacks if you're going to have them mindfully. Don't overdo it. But sure, if you're not hungry, there's no need to kind of go overboard with the grazing board in the first place. You could snack on more of those hydrating snacks like your veggie, your veggie sticks and the like that are probably going to give you something but won't actually give you all that protein and those healthy fats, which are in cheese, to fill you up too much.
0: Okay. You're on 612 ABC Brisbane, ABC Queensland with Gemma O'Hanlon, dietitian and nutritionist. My name is Kat Fenny. I have forever served a cheese platter to guests before a meal. I was told this morning that that's not the done thing, that you're supposed to do cheese for dessert. I don't know. I feel like you do you is kind of the textbook rule here. But cheese boards can be expensive. They can be filling. They can kind of ruin the main event. From a nutritional perspective, if you're keen to, mind your health, what should you keep in mind when it comes to dining on the cheese platter and then dinner?
1: Well, I think there are different levels of sodium in cheeses, so that's something to be aware of. I mean, cheese is a heart-healthy food. We don't have to be scared of cheese, which is a good thing. It's been shown to be neutral for heart health. It doesn't increase or decrease our risk. It's neutral, which is great, and we can include it as part of a healthy, balanced eating pattern. But, for example, if you're going the best cheeses, if you want the more lower sodium, lower saturated fat cheeses, go for something like mozzarella, goat's cheese, even cottage cheese and ricotta. They're probably the four best ones. But if you're going for your halloumis, that's quite high in saturated fat, quite high in salt. So go easy on them. And things like even obviously your processed cheeses, they're actually heated and melted and have those emulsifying salts added. They're not the ones, the ones that look like plastic, they're not the ones to indulge in. So stick to your more fresher cheeses. Your unripened ones are probably the healthiest. But again, I think quality over quantity. A good cheese or maybe two cheeses on that platter is what you need, and then fill it with all that, the rainbow of fruits and veggies with it.
0: So good. Now I just want cheese, Gemma. So thank you for that. I know what I'm having for dinner tonight. Gemma O'Hanlon on 612 ABC Brisbane, ABC Queensland, dietitian and nutritionist. I'm Kat Feeney, and it is time to find out which song has won the People's Pick Sing-Along Song Contest. It was Anastasia versus the Monkees, and congratulations. If you were here for the Monkees, I'm a believer. 612 ABC Brisbane.

Monkees. More popular than Anastasia with you this afternoon on 612 ABC Brisbane. ABC Queensland winners of the Singers Sing-Along Contest. The people's pick. I'm Kat Feeney. Thank you for your messages around the Oz Alert test that played out at 2 o'clock or didn't, depending on your circumstances. Hi to Sandy at Runcorn. Your phone was off. You turned it on at 2:12. You got the alert then. Eric at Greenbank, you're a courier driver. You say your company's scanner gave you the alert and a verbal message. We'll keep your calls and texts coming. The coverage continues on 612 ABC Brisbane in Queensland, where it's 2 minutes to 3.

0: Good afternoon and welcome to Drive here on ABC Gold Coast 91.7. My name is Mick Radojkovic, filling in for Bern Young for this week, until Thursday at least. Great to have your company after 3 o'clock. Today, of course, we've been talking about a little bit of war already. Yes, you would have heard this signal today, or did you? We would love to hear. If you got the Oz Alert sound today on your phone, I got mine a bit late. It didn't happen right on 2 o'clock, so I was like, feeling like I'd missed out. But we'd love to hear from you. Did it scare the cat? Were you in the middle of a meeting? What happened when you got that alert? Also, today we'll be exploring a little bit more into the 1 year since the implementation of Jack's Law.
1: It is a bit of a blunt weapon, to use that term, because, you know, we're seeing a hit rate, I guess, a weapon seizure rate of less than 1%. It's about 0.75%.
0: I'll be chatting to a criminologist, or you'll hear from one, who has looked into the numbers that have come out 1 year on from the implementation of Jack's Law that gives the police the power to wand people in public places. Of course, we'll look back at the weekend of the Monday merge and the What a Weekend quiz. We're going to try and catch up with the UMI winner from last week. And we're going to talk to one of the brothers from the Pierce Brothers, who are coming to town a little bit later on in August. And also, I want to know this afternoon, which band is on your live music bucket list? Who is that one band you go, I wish I'd seen them, or I really want to see them before I can't go to concerts anymore? I'll let you know who mine is, because they've just announced a tour of Australia, and that's coming up very, very soon here on Drive on ABC Gold Coast with Mick Radojkovic after 3:00.

0: ABC News, good afternoon. I'm Michael Bausch. Tech experts are assessing the reach of the federal government's first nationwide emergency broadcast test. The newly minted AusAlert platform had its inaugural live trial an hour ago. It triggered high-pitched audio tones and automated voice readings on compatible handsets. Disaster managers designed the system to override standard Do Not Disturb profiles to maximise community contact during extreme weather events or other disasters. A multi-agency review will focus on fixing some network blind spots after some mobile users reported their devices didn't register or the siren was cut short. Police are again warning against the dangers of driving while tired after a serious road accident on the Fraser Coast. A 24-year-old man was badly hurt when his SUV collided with a truck on the Bruce Highway south of Tyro this morning. He was airlifted to the Royal Brisbane Hospital in a critical condition. Inspector Paul Algie says the SUV may have veered across the lanes prior to the crash.
1: Early indications are that fatigue was involved. The Bruce Highway, particularly between Maryborough and Brisbane, is a fatigue zone. When you are in a car, you owe it to yourself and you owe it to the community to drive safely. Don't drive tired. It's on you to keep this community safe.
0: Pauline Hanson has lost her federal court appeal against a racial discrimination ruling. Three senior judges today upheld a 2024 decision that found the One Nation leader breached the Racial Discrimination Act by telling Green's rival Maureen Faruqi to leave the country. Defence barristers had argued that anti-vilification laws shouldn't apply to the controversial social media post because political communication is constitutionally protected. The court dismissed the appeal and reserved a decision on costs. Overseas, a massive wildfire crisis has turned Western Europe's peak vacation season into a disaster zone, triggering urgent warnings for tourists to stay clear of the front line. Cyan Valance reports.
2: Europe's summer holidays are usually the busiest time of year for tourist operators in southwest France near Bordeaux. But now authorities are urging holidaymakers to stay away while firefighters battle to contain a major wildfire that's advanced to within 15 kilometres of the city. Australian-born Blair Connor has lived in Bordeaux for 16 years and told the ABC he's never seen anything like it.
3: The fire's sort of doing what it wants. No one's experienced this before.
2: It's one of several blazes burning across Europe. Around 300,000 people have been evacuated across France and Spain, and authorities are bracing for another heatwave forecast this week.
0: A free medical initiative targeting developmental delays in children is giving local parents peace of mind across Logan and Brisbane's outer south. Here's Lottie Twyford.
4: The Thriving and On Track program connects families with allied healthcare and childhood assessments at community and early learning centres at no cost. Mum Leilani Salessa has noticed big changes since 4-year-old Frederick began weekly speech therapy at a Slacks Creek community hub.
5: He's able to hold a conversation and the back and forth is there now.
4: Tennille Burkitt from the region's primary health network says it's important to meet families where they are.
6: We're removing that burden from families that they need to navigate a complex and often fragmented system.
4: She stresses early intervention is key to addressing possible developmental delays.
0: Well, an historic Brisbane Bayside train station has emerged from a lengthy construction shutdown to welcome back commuters. Emma Johnson reports.
7: Shorncliffe Station has been out of action since November last year for an accessibility upgrade. The revamp has seen its main building restored back to its 1914 original design, with the addition of two new platforms, upgraded security, lighting and signage. Train commuters say the facelift has been worth the wait.
8: We've been looking forward to this for so long, and it's just beautiful to see the heritage look reproduced.
9: It's so wonderful that we've restored this beautiful old building back to its immaculate condition.
7: Heritage items like train tickets, clothing and newspapers were uncovered during the restoration and donated to the local Sandgate Museum, with plans to display them in the station.
0: Queensland's weather, scattered showers tomorrow north of about Longreach and continuing in the east. Fine elsewhere, some morning frost inland in southern and central regions, possible fog in the east south of Bowen. Brisbane, 11 to 22, mainly fine in the southeast on Wednesday, Thursday and Friday. On Moreton Bay, south to southeasterlies, about 10 knots. 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
12: Welcome to ABC Gold Coast, 91.7 Drive. Hey, that's not Bern Young. You're right. I am not Bern Young. My name is Mick Radojkovic, and I'm filling in for Bern this week as she takes a little rest. And happy to be with you for the next 3 hours here on ABC Gold Coast. It's a privilege to fill her shoes, and I have the wonderful Zara in the chair, and she'll be running in to do the Monday merge, which usually I do with Bern on a Monday afternoon. But Zara will be in, and we'll talk about what's been happening around the world and around the country over the weekend, and what she's going to bring into the merge. We will find out. Of course, the Commonwealth Games are going on. Can you believe how many medals we've already won? We'll catch up on that as well. And it was an interesting little issue. Well, not an issue. Something happened down around the Gold Coast in the middle of the night the other night, if you were eagle-eyed from your apartment window. And we'll talk about that very, very soon as well.
13: 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ABC Gold Coast.
11: A quick little look at the traffic will be soon, but the weather first. It's been a beautiful day, hasn't it? I saw showers in the forecast, but most of the day I didn't see anything except the blue sky. A few fluffy clouds going on right now. We're looking at 20 degrees at the Seaway, 21 at Coolangatta right now, 17 up at Tambourine Mountain, and 21 in Canungra. Up in Brisbane, it's 22 degrees right now. I think tomorrow is going to be about the same, but we'll get the update from Jenny Woodward later on in the show. Now, the Oz alert happened. It did. It came and went 2 p.m. Where were you at 2 o'clock when it went off? I was actually just having a quick bite to eat, and I was on my phone, and I didn't realize I heard some noises in the background. I go, what's that sound? What's that sound? And yes, it was the Oz alert signal, but my phone didn't go off. So I went inside into the, you know, the newsroom at the ABC, and I said, what was that? And everyone's phones had gone off except for mine. But then I put my phone down for a second, and off it went. About 2 minutes past two, I heard that signal. We've got some texts as well. You can always text us and let us know where you were when you heard that alert. 0487 993 222 is our text number, or call us 1300 903 917. We've got Andy on from Upper Coomera, of course. He said, hello, Mick. I got the phone alert as I start work at 2 a.m. I was at home having my afternoon snooze and scared the crap out of me. Thanks, Albo, for waking me up, says Andy from Upper Coomera. Oh, that's not a nice way to wake up, that noise. I tell you what, it was pretty harsh. I tell you what. We've also had someone text in saying, where is this country heading, by sending out a text? There must be a lot of people out there like sheep. I think maybe trying to sleep rather than sheep. We're not sure. very happy to be in the chair as well. Text us, let us know where you were when you got that Oz alert and whether you didn't receive it. I think some people didn't get it. So it'll be interesting to find out why that is. We'll be talking to someone just after 4 o'clock about what these messages will mean going forward and how often we're going to get these alerts for emergencies. You're on ABC Gold Coast. After this, we'll emerge. But first, how about a little bit of Phil Collins? A groovy kind of love. Good afternoon.

0: 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A groovy kind of love right there from the one and only Phil Collins.
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0: I'll be on that side of the desk at this time on a Monday, but the wonderful Zara McCracken is filling in for me while I fill in for Bern Young on Drive. Hello, Zara.
1: Hello, Mick. Every time I'm here, we play musical chairs. Everyone's filling in for someone, but it's a privilege to fill in for you.
0: Oh, it's great to have you, and we will be together for the rest of the week, till Thursday anyway, and looking forward to it.
1: Prepare to be sick of me. Prepare to be sick of me.
0: Not at all. Well, the Monday merge is a time when I get together with you and we catch up on what the weekend news was, what's been happening locally, nationally, around the world. But where are we going to start, Zara?
1: I would like to start with Cam McAvoy.
0: Legend.
1: And his gold rush. So Cam McAvoy is being dubbed the world's fastest man in the pool after his historical win on day three of the Commonwealth Games.
2: Cam McAvoy, he's got some work to do to try and get to the wall here. McAvoy, he does. Southam second, Jack third. Australia sweeps the podium in the 50 freestyle. The game's record is under 21 seconds. It's a phenomenal time.
0: It was phenomenal. We heard about Cam McAvoy, of course, Gold Coaster, of course, as well. Mm. And he was accidentally broke the record earlier in the year in China. He didn't mean to break it. So he's sort of been aiming towards the 2028 Olympics, and that's when he was going to peak. But he almost broke it again last night.
1: Imagine accidentally being good at things. You know, no longer a mere man, an absolute legend. McAvoy backed up his Olympic success by claiming, his Commonwealth Games success, by claiming a second gold medal in the men's 50-metre freestyle at the Games in Glasgow. His record-breaking time of 20.97 seconds came just after he already set a world record of 20.88 seconds, as you just said, in March, cementing his status as one of the greatest sprint swimmers of all time. With another dominant performance under his belt, McAvoy has already turned his attention to the 2028 Los Angeles Olympics as he aims to extend his remarkable comeback and hopefully win more gold for Australia on an Olympic level.
0: That's right, and I have a feeling he will. Like, Cam McAvoy is an amazing swimmer, and he changed the whole way swimmers train for sprint swimming. You know, he decided, don't spend all the time in the pool. You're only in there for 20 seconds anyway.
1: Yeah.
0: Do lots of strength training and lots of out-of-the-pool work to make sure that you're ready for when you do get in the pool. But this is only his second time anyone's broken 21 seconds. So, and he's done them both.
1: There you go. Because he was formerly an endurance swimmer.
0: That's right. Yeah, exactly right. He switched to the 50 metres a bit later in his career. And this is actually his first individual gold at the Commonwealth Games as well. He's always won with the relays, but the first time as an individual. Love you, Cam McAvoy. Very well done. Now, we're going to talk about people who probably wouldn't go that fast in a pool. What else happened on the weekend?
1: We are going to be talking about some very bad behaviour. A group of a dozen men have turned heads at a popular dining strip on Friday night after sprinting naked down Tedder Avenue before jumping back into a waiting ute and disappearing. The dash, which was filmed from a balcony in Main Beach, drew plenty of laughs and cheers from diners and residents alike, with onlookers claiming it was peak Aussie behaviour. Despite the cheeky stunt, Queensland police said no complaints were made and officers weren't called to the scene.
0: Here's a little bit of Chief Superintendent Breck Jackson.
3: What we need to be mindful of on the Gold Coast, being a tourist destination, there's likelihood that there will be families about, and that we might have young children that see something that they don't necessarily, their parents wouldn't want them to see. It is an offence in Queensland. The offence is willful exposure, and there also is the offence of public nuisance.
0: 12 people in one car, though. I've got questions about this. How do you fit that many people in a ute?
1: I think we ask clowns.
0: Right.
1: Because they're the only people in existence to have perfected it.

0: clown cars. Maybe they're from a circus that's been in town recently. I'm not too sure.
1: Maybe you're right. I'm surprised the police aren't looking into that as well.
0: My overall answer is with great difficulty. That's how you achieve that.
1: But in a way, it's sort of nice, isn't it, that people didn't complain? Because I'm sure if there were complaints, then potentially they could be charged. But if no one complained, then, you know, maybe it was just the Bucks party that was just kicking off in the wrong direction.
0: That's what so many people have speculated. And, you know, they've avoided a fine. But some people say the group should actually be charged with public nuisance or willful exposure, while others say running nude on a chilly night with an audience is consequence enough.
1: Yes. I'm sure there's a few stories I'll be able to tell from that one. And yeah, on a chilly night, we all know what happens. But we won't go there.
0: Absolutely.
1: Where were you when this alert went off, by the way? Actually, I know where you were because you were sitting here at work. But were you surprised? Did it shock you when it happened? Were you just like out of the blue?
0: It did. And I was counting down the moments because I looked and I went, okay, we've got 30 minutes. Okay, we've got 10 minutes. Counting down the moments. And I thought, it's going to be loud, just preparing myself for it. And it still absolutely sent me through the roof when I had it come through. And initially, when you returned from getting a quick bite and said you hadn't received it, I thought you were joking. Because I thought it wasn't just my phone. It was everybody's at the same time, right? So it's like we had like a nice little surround sound system.
1: Was it identical times?
0: Yes.
1: Wow.
0: Almost to the millisecond.
1: Wow.
0: And I was just sitting at the desk working and so studious of me and engrossed in working that it... You know,
1: I did tell you I'll take a break, Sarah. You have to take a break. But I was surprised when it did. I just put my phone on the desk and it went into, you know, quiet mode, and then it went off. So I think some people have sort of said that's happened to them as well, that it went off just a couple of minutes later. And some people got two or three alerts. I'm not quite sure how that happens.
0: Oh, God.
1: But who knows? Another thing I usually bring into the Monday merge, when I'm on that side of the desk, Sarah, is the football scores, because this happened yesterday afternoon.
2: Bounce out there for Atkinson, and the Gold Coast Titans have been dominant. Bar from probably the last, you know, well, the first 5 or 10 minutes of the game, but all the Titans since that point, and they cap it off here. 38 points to 18, 6 tries to 3.
1: That's Brett Sprigg there from ABC Sport. Not sounding that excited, to be honest, but I'm guessing it was because it was the second last and last teams on the ladder playing each other. But the Titans have won back-to-back games for the first time this season, which has elevated them, propelled them up to, I think, the 13th in the ladder now. I mean, that's huge. That's great for the Titans. All of a sudden, they are in sight of... You know, maybe not finals, but at least on the edge of the top eight. So we'll have to wait and see if they get there or not. But very proud of the team to do that. 6 tries to 3. Jalen DeGroote scored a double. But you know what happens, Zara? If you don't score a try in a season, this is sort of related to your second story, you have to do a nudie run. So a lot of forwards who don't score tries in a season, at the end of the season they go at their end of your function or whatever, they have to do some sort of nudie run. So one player who got off the nudie run is Tino Faasumalaawi, who scored his first try of the season. So he doesn't have to do a nudie run now. Lucky Tino.
0: I bet he is stoked being in the centre of winter. That is probably music to his ears.
1: Exactly right. We're going to quickly get Brad for the traffic.
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1: And for the first time today, and the first time ever, I get to talk to my mate Brad about the traffic live on air. Hello, Brad.
4: Very good afternoon, Mick. After you talking about Tito there, lucky I don't play footy, that's all I can say.
1: Okay. Because you wouldn't get the tries or other reasons?
4: I wouldn't get the tries and the reason after that as well.
1: Okay.
4: You'd much rather see Tino running than me. That's all I can say, Mick, this afternoon.
1: Okay.
4: All right. the jury's out. Anyway, at the moment, we do have a crash just in at Carrara and Rainbrook Beach Road, northbound at Gooding Drive roundabout, so it's a minor delays there. Had a breakdown in my northbound shoulder before Palm Beach Avenue at Palm Beach. That's all being cleared up, and no delays there. I've got a breakdown sitting in the M1 southbound shoulder before Merrimbina Drive at Ormo. Traffic's okay through that stretch. It's a little bit busy between Pimpama, Helens Vale and Gavin at the moment. And I've got a breakdown on the Gold Coast Highway southbound shoulder. That's been sitting there across the day after Coolangatta Road at Ballinga waiting to be towed. Busy on Bermuda Street, both ways through Varsity Lakes and Clear Island Waters, and also Smith Street outbound is busy from Parkland Drive right through to the M1, and delays on Brisbane Road both ways between Pine Ridge Road and Arundel Drive through Arundel as well. The run out of Brisbane, not too bad, is busy between Underwood and Daisy Hill. I'm Brad from ATM. More details after 3:30 on 91.7 ABC Gold Coast.
1: Thank you very much, Brad. And just have a think, because next time we talk to you, I'm going to ask you what your bucket list band is. I know you went to a gig on Friday night and I saw a bucket list band. And there's another bucket list band that's coming out to Australia that I really want to see. But have a think about that group or artist or band that you haven't seen yet that you really want to.
4: All right, done deal.
1: Have a
4: no
1: think.
4: Worries.
1: We'll chat to you
4: Thank
1: soon.
4: You.
1: Thank you, Brad. See you, you are here on ABC Gold Coast with me, Mick Radojkovic, and Zara is still here because we are going to have a quick little chat about bucket list bands. There's a big announcement that happened this morning. It was teased at the end of last week, Zara, and that is two bands from my youth, Faith No More and System of a Down, are coming to Australia for three huge stadium shows in January and February. Now, I know that System of a Down or Faith No More probably aren't either of them big bands that we will play here on ABC Gold Coast, but just in case you wanted to know what System of a Down sound like, this is them. This is like an Oz alert. You ready?
5: Wake up! Run, rush, and put a little makeup! I discuss the fade away, the shake up! Why'd you leave the keys up on the table? Here you go, create another table! You wanted to...
1: Look, I won't play too much more because I know that you're not all down for that. But that is System of a Down and their very, very famous song, Chop Suey. And they're on my bucket list, Zara. They're a band that I have been dying to see live in all of my life, and I have not had the opportunity. Well, I've had the opportunity, but I haven't been able to see them. And they're coming. So I'm going to get to see, tick that one off my list. And that's pretty much, I feel like, nearly all of the artists I've ever wanted to see in my life. I can die a happy man. How about you, Zara? Who's someone on your list?
0: System of a Down. Much loved band in our household.
1: Oh, yeah.
0: And what's going to be awkward, Mick, is explaining why you and I are both taking annual leave on the same day. However, I do have one that tops System of a Down. I'm sorry. And it is Fleetwood Mac.
1: Wow, yes.
0: Yes,
1: very
0: always.
1: Good pick.
0: Fleetwood Mac, that is, for me, generational. Okay. She has been, Fleetwood Mac and both Stevie Nicks have been a part of many, many wedding songs within my family. It was a feel good, 8 a.m. up cleaning the house on a random Sunday. We would listen to Fleetwood Mac. So there are ancestral ties to that band. And if I did see them, I would die happy.
1: That's a very good pick. And if I were to play a song right now from Fleetwood Mac, what would you like to hear, Zara?
0: Oh, my God. You know, I know I should say Dreams. But Landslide, I think that would be the top one.
1: Okay. Well, let's make that happen. Zara, thank you for the Monday merch.
0: Thank you.
1: Let us know on 1300 903 917, that bucket list band for you, or text us on 0487 993 222. Here's some Fleetwood Mac on ABC Gold Coast.

0: The wonderful Fleetwood Mac, of course. Zara's pick as her bucket list live band that she would love to see before she passes. Well, they last played their last show in November the 16th, 2019, Zara. So maybe they'll have a comeback. Who knows? Maybe they'll do a little reunion tour one day. We never know. Let us know. Or let me know. 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
0: My name's Mick Radojkovic. I'm filling in for Bern Young this week. And someone that went and saw a band last Friday night, thanks to tickets from ABC Gold Coast, is on the line right now. We've got Brett Green from Benoa, who won our UMI competition on Friday. G'day, Brett.
2: G'day, Mick. How are you?
0: I am good. We've been talking about live bucket list bands. Now, I know UMI probably knocked off your list a long time ago, but you got to see them again on Friday night. How was it?
2: Oh, it was awesome. It was great. Timmy Rogers was awesome. Andrew Kent was always good. The drummer's great. No, it was a good night. It was filled with lots of people in my demographic and some young people too, which is great to see.
0: They are a band that I think young people, like the kids of maybe Gen X's, go, oh, my parents have played UMI all my life. I really want to go see them live. And then they can take that opportunity and see them in a local pub.
2: Yeah, I was a bit annoyed because both my three sons are sort of over 21 and they all had something on that night, so I couldn't take any of them.
0: That's right. I remember you saying you had a quiet night to yourself that night, but no, you instead went out to the UMI.
2: that quiet night got me home at about 2:30 a.m. which I don't do very often anymore.
0: It sounds like a great night. Do you remember any highlights from the night, any songs that stood out to you?
2: Oh, look, they've just got such a repertoire of good, good music. So yeah, it was all good. They started off with some new stuff and then got stuck into a whole bunch of the old stuff. That changed the sort of vibe a little bit. Got a little bit of singing along and but it was a well put together show. It's a testament to the band and their last year. I think they picked up ARIA,
0: the Hall of Fame. The they got inducted awards into the ARIA Hall of Fame just earlier this year, in fact.
2: Yeah, that's it. So well worth it. But the night was fantastic, Mick.
0: Very cool. We're so glad, Brett, we could get a bit of an update from you. Was Berlin Chair the last song, by the way, just so I know?
2: No, it wasn't. I don't think it was, actually. Okay. But it was in there. It was awesome. So thanks to ABC for the tickets. I really appreciate it.
0: Not at all. Thank you, Brett, for letting us know how it all went, and have a great rest of your day.
2: Thanks, Mick.
0: Cheers. That's Brett from Benoa. He won our UMI competition last week. Great to have a little bit of a chat to him and find out how that show went. Now, usually this other thing I do on the other side of the desk is read headlines, but we've got the wonderful Danielle Maher here to keep us up to date in the news. What's going on, Danielle?
3: Hello, Mick. Queensland police have charged a Chinese national with bribery-related offences. It's alleged the 39-year-old man tried to give a Commonwealth public official a bag of tea containing $20,000. It allegedly happened during a business meeting at Camp Hill on Brisbane's south side earlier this month. The man was arrested at Sydney Airport last Friday, just as he was about to board an international flight. He was extradited to Queensland to face court today. In other news, police say a key witness has come forward as they investigate a double fatal road accident on the Sunshine Coast. A 68-year-old woman was walking home from a Woorana bus stop on Saturday night when she was struck by a 30-year-old man on a motorbike. Both died at the scene. Acting Superintendent Jason Overland says another motorcyclist riding past at the time has been able to provide more information. And tech experts are assessing the reach of the federal government's first nationwide emergency broadcast test. The newly minted Oz Alert platform had its inaugural live trial more than an hour ago. It triggered high-pitched audio tones and automated voice readings on compatible handsets. The system is meant to override standard Do Not Disturb profiles to maximise community contact during extreme weather events or other disasters. A multi-agency review will focus on fixing some network blind spots after some mobile users reported their devices didn't register or the siren was cut short.
0: Well, I got mine 2 minutes late, Danielle.
3: Yes, I was there when it happened. I got mine on time, so, you know, I actually feel good about that.
0: You survived the tsunami.
3: I did.
0: So well done to you. But quickly, while you're here, we're asking our listeners their bucket list live band, a band that you have desperately wanted to see, just haven't had that opportunity yet. Who was it for you?
3: Mine aren't bands. They are very well-known solo performers and artists. So Beyonce, I only have two. So Beyonce and Taylor Swift.
0: Right. And they're both touring, like, still. So there's definitely a chance to see them.
3: But I was saying earlier, like, you know, now that Taylor Swift is married, just imagine if she goes on tour while pregnant. That would be iconic. It would go down in the history books, to be honest.
0: So you're waiting for that moment to
3: Absolutely.
0: See her.
3: Yeah. I would be there. Yes.
0: All right. Well, looking forward to that, Danielle. Thank you. That headlines. We'll hear from you again at 4:30. Well, coming up soon, we are going to be exploring the result of 1 year of Jack's Law. How many times have people been scanned? How many weapons have been noticed? We're also going to be talking about the popular craft beer brand on the Gold Coast. Now, last week they announced that they've entered voluntary administration. So what has caused this brand to go under again when it is seemingly popular and has won a whole bunch of beer awards around the country? We're going to talk to a professor of marketing soon to understand what might have happened. And that'll be after this song and a bit of traffic and surf coming up. This is The Temptations here on ABC Gold Coast. My name is Mick Radojkovic.

0: Not quite a band that we could see on a bucket list, I don't think, but the Temptations right there with My Girl. And thank you to Andy from Upper Coomera, who we've had a bit of a running joke for a while about, not a joke, but we just know that Andy loves the Spice Girls. And he says that his live band bucket list is the Spice Girls. And he keeps hoping they will reform and do a tour. Fingers crossed one day it will happen. Well, I'll be right there with you, Andy. Yeah, the Spice Girls keep promising they're going to reform and do a tour, but it hasn't quite happened yet. But we'll have to wait and see if they do. I'm sure that'll tick off a lot of people's lists. But it's time to do some traffic.
1: 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Traffic.
0: G'day again, Brad. How's it looking out there?
2: Yeah, very good afternoon, Mick. I had that crash in Rainbow Beach Road northbound at Gooding Drive at Carrara. That's all been cleared up. There has been only minor delays there. A couple of breakdowns there. My northbound shoulder before Palm Beach Avenue at Palm Beach. A southbound breakdown in the shoulder before Merrimbina Drive at Ormo. And a breakdown the Gold Coast Highway. A southbound shoulder after Coolangatta Road at Bullingo. There's no delays there. Gold Coast Highway, a little bit busy around Broad Beach and also around Seventh Paradise. Smith Street from Parkers Drive right through the M1. And also delays on Brisbane Road outbound between Bigra and Arundel Drive through Arundel. So to build up around Discovery Drive at Helensvale and Oxley Drive northbound, a little bit busy around Paradise Point. Gooding Drive westbound is generally busy through Carrara, as I mentioned there, but no heavy delays from that earlier crash, and also busy through Merrimack as well. I'm back from ATN. I'll have more details before 4 on 91.7 ABC Gold Coast.
0: Hey, thanks very much, Brad. I gave you some thinking time. Do you have a bucket list live band?
2: You know what? Someone I've never seen. There's so many great bands out there, but I've got to say, The Strolling Bones.
0: Oh, very good.
2: Mick
0: yes.
2: Jagger and crew. I've seen them doing something on social media the other day, actually, a little bit of a video. It was quite funny. But, mate, they've still got the energy.
0: Oh, they do. And they've just released a new album as well. So I reckon yes. There's a chance they could still do one more world tour, don't you reckon?
2: I reckon they got one more in them, for
0: one
2: sure.
0: More, one more in them.
2: The energy they got, it looks pretty good.
0: They've still got the batteries in Keith Richards. They're all good to go.
2: Yeah, that's right, exactly. He's off all those coconut trees and things.
0: Yeah. Thanks much, Brad. We'll catch you later.
2: Thank you.
0: Cheers.
3: The Beach Report.
0: And it's been a pretty nice weekend, a pretty nice day today as well. Let's find out what the beaches are looking like with Luke Ingwersen, lifeguard supervisor. G'day, Luke.
4: Good afternoon, Mitch. Yeah, what a perfect day it was yesterday, hey?
0: Oh, the weekend was just, both days were just magnificent. The water was pretty warm, like not too cold. It was nice enough. You know, it was maybe about the same temperature as outside, I don't know.
4: But it depends where you're from. Gold Coasters will say, oh, it's starting to get a bit cool. If you're up from down south, Sydney or Melbourne, you're like, this is perfect. This is beautiful. But that was as good as you could get yesterday. And to start off today, it was looking that way. Now we've just got a light southeaster on it. It's less than 10 knots. It's not strong enough for the kite surfers to come down, but it's just not as nice as the really light, windy days. Still nice day. The threat of rain approaching from the west. Tide's coming in till well after the flags are gone. Flags going down at 5 p.m. The high tide about 9 o'clock. A little bit of a current from south to north, but good news is with the little bit of wind picking up, the whales will jump a little bit more. I'm just at Mermaid now, and there's a whale jumping right in front of me, which is always good to watch.
0: Oh, amazing.
4: So it's always a nice time of year when you see that. If you are going for a swim this afternoon, please only swim with our lifeguards in between the red and yellow flags. And obviously the subtly protected areas, Burley, Currumbin, Green Mountain, Coolangatta, will just have a little bit of protection from that wind. And the swell is only small at about 1 to 2 foot, so not much for board riders.
0: Fair enough. And Luke, that was a stat that I think Shane mentioned to us last week, that you're more likely to see whales when it's a bit choppier and a bit more of a wave. I just didn't realise that. That was something new for me.
4: Yeah, it's funny. You think on those calm days, it'd be easy to see them, but they just don't seem to come to the surface. Well, obviously, they come up to breathe, but you just don't see them jumping as much. The windy days, I've heard of, oh, I'm definitely no whale expert, but I've heard a few theories that maybe they like the feeling of the wind on their body as they jump out of the water, or maybe they're showing off or just making noise for other ones. But, yeah, definitely the windy days, you just see them jumping more. It's pretty good to see them.
0: There we go.
4: Also, when you go underwater and hold your breath, you can hear them the sound travels through the water of the whale noises, which is pretty cool to hear too.
0: Oh, that's at Uri Noise. It's pretty amazing, isn't it, to hear that?
4: Pretty amazing.
0: Great tip. Yeah. Get under the water. Get into the water. Thank you, Luke. Thanks for giving us an update.
4: Awesome. Thanks so much.
0: Cheers. Bye-bye. You're on ABC Gold Coast.
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0: And coming up in just a second, we're going to be talking about a pretty popular craft beer brand on the Gold Coast, which has just entered voluntary administration. This isn't that rare. We are seeing breweries go under around the country. I've sort of had a bit of a glut of them over the last 10 years. But what has this caused this one to go under again after it already did nearly 2 years ago? We're going to talk to a professor of marketing soon to understand what might have happened. That's coming up very soon. Right now, Edie Brickell and the newer Bohemians. And what I am. You're on ABC Gold Coast with Mick Radojevic. Good afternoon.

0: From 1988, that is Edie Brickell and the New Bohemians. You're on ABC Gold Coast with Mick Radojkovic.
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0: You're on ABC Gold Coast. Now, Black Hops Brewery went into administration in 2024 after the original owners struggled to pay their debts. It was saved months later with a consortium of investors buying the well-known Gold Coast craft beer brand. But late last year, it was announced that again the brewery has been placed into voluntary administration. So how does a business like a brewery go under twice in a couple of years? And is this proof that the craft beer industry is on a downturn in the country? Bond University marketing academic Dr. Vishal Mehrotra has been looking into the workings behind a sustainable company, and he joins us right now. Good afternoon, Vishal.
2: Good afternoon, Nick. Thank you for having me.
0: Thanks so much for joining us. This announcement just came up in the last week or so. Might have shocked a lot of people recently to know that this famous Gold Coast beer brand has gone up for sale again. But how long do you think the writing was on the wall for this business?
2: That's a tricky question to answer, only because we don't have the inside story at this point. But like you said, this is an incredible story, a distinctive brand, much-loved beer, multiple awards, a loyal following. It was a story that we wanted to believe in, a Gold Coast bunch of mates, you know, turning an unplanned eggnog stout into a national brand. It had everything there. And I think the caution in the tale is that a business can be greatly admired and loved, but it can still be unsustainable. And I think while we don't know quite what the cause of this most recent collapse may be, we're still waiting on the administrators to release financial documents. I think the story is one of a brand not being equal to a business model.
0: Yeah, right. I mean, not knowing the details is tricky, obviously. We do know that last time they went into administration, it owed $7.3 million. And I guess if those creditors had to be paid off, that would have put the new buyers on the back foot straight away, potentially.
2: That's exactly the point. A great brand can generate attention, attract emotion. It can persuade people to try a product, recommend it, even love it. What it cannot do is take away the commercial reality of a business. As we know, breweries can be brutally expensive to operate. They need equipment, premises, refrigeration, ingredients, packaging, the full shebang. And beer must be produced before it can be sold. You can start to see where the problems start to arise. Many craft breweries have this real contradiction. They often begin with great economics. They're a small brewery that can sell directly to customers through their tap room, retain much of their final selling price. But then growth happens, and that changes their model. More production means more equipment, more staff, more inventory, more costs. Then their channels change, and they now, to feed these costs, they need to go through pubs, restaurants, bottle shops, major retailers, distribution ads cost, and now suddenly they are in what I'm calling the craft brewery scale trap. Their growth becomes their biggest liability, and it's such a counterintuitive idea. And now in that context, because they've got these sunk costs, if demand even slightly softens, the consequences can be incredibly severe.
0: So this scale trap, as you call it, I feel like has hit quite a number of breweries in particular over the last maybe 5 to 10 years as the craft brewery industry has exploded, really, and so many small little craft brewers have arrived. But is there a danger that these craft breweries, they want to expand, they see a potential there, but then they just don't plan it very well? Like, where is the trip up here? What are they actually doing wrong?
2: Well, you're absolutely right. More than 51 independent brewing businesses have either shut down or gone into administration in just the last couple of years. And a lot of it has to do with an endemic industry issue. I think several things are happening at the same time. We have a generation, Gen Z, which is 20 times more likely to abstain from drinking alcohol than baby boomers were. So per capita consumption of beer tends to tends to trend downwards. That doesn't mean all of us are abandoning our beer. I love my beer as much as the next person does. But what it does suggest is that breweries can no longer assume that the coming generation, the consumer market, will continue to drink at the same pattern and rate. Now, against this, there's the perfect storm of retailer pressure. On the one hand, you have the need to sell product more widely, but these craft breweries aren't necessarily major marketing or promotional powerhouses. And so they are facing a situation where retailers, the big giant retailers, are squeezing shelf space and really requiring a lot of investment from the smaller businesses. That's not helped by the fact that beer is one of the most taxed, and you would have seen that in the news of late. We are amongst the most expensive nations on earth when it comes to taxation on beer. All of that is to say the economics aren't really looking great for craft breweries. But that doesn't mean that all craft breweries are doomed. What it means is that we have to start thinking about scale in the context of business models than just growth is the best thing that we should do, and we should do it all the time.
0: In your research, Dr. Vishal Mehrotra, have you seen smaller craft breweries potentially building to a point where they are trying to become attractive to a bigger buyer, so someone like an international Japanese alcohol brand that might want to buy them? Do you think a lot of these small craft breweries are hoping to be bought out?
2: While I can't speak for the motivations of individual founders, you would have to think that there would be an element of that, chasing the big sellout, being able to exit out. However, I would imagine, and this is only, we have no statistical evidence for it, but you would imagine most craft breweries come about because there is a passion story behind it. Someone somewhere starts something that everyone around them tells them is great, and then they realize they actually do have something truly great, and then they start to build on that. The problem is one of success. What ends up happening is people get emotionally attached with these brands. Black Hops is a real cautionary tale for many businesses, not just the craft brewing industry. In fact, it applies to any business that is relying on brand love and brand loyalty, because emotional loyalty from your customers is not the same as economically useful loyalty. And the same with awards. I mean, you could win all of these awards, but that doesn't translate to making money and making margin. And that's the truth behind how craft breweries come about and become successful, because they experiment, because they have variety, because they have constant innovation. But as they become larger and more complex, that starts to really pull on profitability. So while they have great value, that value and margin is not interchangeable. Popularity may delay their failure, but not prevent it. The solution really is to rethink your relationship with scale and growth. And this becomes the antithesis of your earlier question, whether they are chasing an exit to a large multinational corporation. Are they able to do what other brands have been able to successfully do? That's a question only brewers can answer. And I would imagine they would be looking at the story and saying, maybe we need to rethink some of this.
0: So obviously we don't know the details of Black Hops and what's going to happen from there. From at the moment, they've actually said they're still pouring, they're still brewing, they're still going as normal. But it sounds like the administrative period will determine what's going to happen with, I guess, all of their assets, because they're going to have to pay back creditors at some point, and they have to find that money or find a buyer, I presume. Do you think there's a way back? I mean, this is the second time for this company to basically go into administration. They were bailed out last time. Can any company survive it twice?
2: Can lightning strike twice? Does lightning strike twice? I guess the answer is anything's possible. And given how much love there is, and I've experienced this firsthand ever since I wrote a piece on the Black Hops story and my analysis of it, I've been inundated with people telling me how much they love the brand. And that's really tangible. That's really valuable. So this does not really mean that Black Hops, and I'm hoping that while they continue to pour, that there is a solution. It's a tough one, though, because everything that you described, the debts, the costs, the sunk cost of just the turnaround, will be difficult. for Black Hops to be able to navigate. I certainly hope they can.
0: Well, we'll have to wait and see, I guess. But it is an interesting story, and I'm sure there's many people who are keeping an eye on what happens with them, not just because they enjoy the drink, but because as a local business on the Gold Coast, it's interesting to see if they can survive.
2: Indeed. In fact, sorry, my apologies.
0: You continue. Yep.
2: I was saying, really, ultimately, this is a story about scale and size. It really is for brewers who are out there and people who want to get into the space. I really think there is a space for craft brewers, but that space needs to really carefully be looked at in terms of what customer love brings you and how do your economics work. Maybe size, you know, expansion is not always the best ambition. Sometimes staying smaller, leaner, protecting your margins might be far smarter way of continuing not just this Black Hop story, but many stories to come.
0: Dr. Vishal Metrotra from Bond University, marketing academic, thank you so much for joining us on ABC Gold Coast.
2: Thank you, Mick. It was a pleasure.
0: Yeah, it's an interesting question, isn't it? I was shocked to see this brand going under again because I was thought, oh, we're pretty solid, but you just never know, do you? You never know what a company is going through at the time. You're on ABC Gold Coast with Mick Radojkovic. We're coming up to the traffic in just a second. In fact, why don't we do it now?
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0: What's happening, Brad?
3: It's all about breakdowns at the moment. Got a breakdown in my northbound before the Alexander Drive off-ramp at Carrara. Got a breakdown northbound in the shoulder before Palm Beach Avenue at Palm Beach. And also a southbound breakdown in the shoulder before Mirambina Drive at Ormo. And a breakdown still sitting on the Gold Coast Highway southbound in the shoulder after Coolangatta Road at Bullinga. Peak delays on the M1 southbound under speed between Coorimoo, Helensvale and Gaben. And southbound a little bit busy around Ormo and out of Brisbane between Springwood and Daisy Hill. I'm Brad from ATM. More details after 4, 91.7 ABC Gold Coast.
0: Thanks very much, Brad. And after 4 o'clock, we're going to be looking into that noise you got at 2 o'clock, you along with millions of other smartphone owners in Australia would have received the very first Oz Alert notification today. But in a world where you receive hundreds of notifications every day, will more notifications lead the way in disaster preparedness? We'll find out very, very soon when we talk to a disaster preparedness expert. And I'll see if... imagine if my phone went off while I was in the studio. I would have had to have taken it out. I didn't have that problem today. We'll be back right after 3:30 with more here on ABC Gold Coast.
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4: News. Good afternoon, I'm Michael Bausch. Federal authorities are assessing the results of Australia's first national emergency broadcast test. The new AusAlert system is meant to be used during life-threatening events. As part of a trial, it dropped a loud siren onto compatible mobile devices right across the country at 2 o'clock this afternoon. Official figures show 94% of cell towers successfully sent the message. The Minister in charge, Christy McBain, says the National Emergency Management Agency, or NEMA, says the handful of missing towers were already out of action.
5: The 6% of towers relate to towers that are offline for maintenance, that are being upgraded or have other things happening at that point in time. So those 6% have a range of things that are already happening on them. As I said, we're already above NEMA's national target.
4: The Bruce Highway is closed in North Queensland after a two-vehicle crash north of Townsville. Emergency services were called to the scene at Coobee just after 1:30 this afternoon. A man in his 50s and another in his 30s suffered serious injuries. Police say lengthy traffic delays are expected. Overseas, Tehran has agreed to suspend its retaliatory missile strikes across the Middle East, provided Washington maintains its current pause on bombing operations. Here's Jono Wakeley.
6: Iran says it's also halted strikes in the region while talks through Omani mediators progress. The US ambassador to the UN, Mike Waltz, said President Trump wants to give diplomacy more time. US media reports suggest concerns about dwindling supplies of missile interceptors may have also influenced the pause. For the past fortnight, US forces had been striking Iran in what Washington said was retaliation for Iranian attacks on shipping in the Strait of Hormuz, with Iranian forces responding by launching strikes at water desalination plants in nearby Gulf Arab states. Oil prices have fallen in the wake of the pause, with the benchmark Brent crude now down by 5%.
4: Queensland's residential construction pipeline has reached a record 50,000 homes. That's the highest level since 1984, according to the Bureau of Statistics. It comes despite persistent trade shortages and materials delays, slowing down regional completion rates. Premier David Crisafulli says it's an overall good result.
7: The growth over the last 12 months in construction has been in the order of 25.6%. It's averaged 2.4% per annum for the last 10 years. It's a massive improvement.
4: Employment academics are warning that toxic workplace cultures are driving many female apprentices to abandon their chosen career. James Taylor reports.
8: The number of female apprentices in traditionally male trades such as butchery has more than tripled since 2020, but most women are discontinuing before finishing the qualification. University of Sydney professor Ray Cooper says not enough employers have adapted to new laws seeking to stamp out sexual harassment in the workplace.
9: Everyday sexism, or actually pretty nasty sexism, we find are an experience of lots of women apprentices.
8: A spokesperson for the Federal Department of Employment and Workplace Relations says gender equality is a national priority, and there is a range of support for female apprentices and their employers.
4: A Central Queensland Indigenous community's lost its only residential addiction treatment facility after a sudden local government decision to end the operator's lease. Katrina Bevan reports.
10: Not-for-profit Central Queensland Indigenous Development, or CQID, opened the Mimosa Creek Healing Centre in Warrabinda, southwest of Rockhampton, in 2012. The organisation says it successfully sought government funding to build the centre and run its residential rehab programs for Indigenous men. In March, the local council voted to terminate CQID's lease, citing community concerns around culturally appropriate care and sustained recovery outcomes. CQID says the council never raised concerns with the organisation and has disregarded several letters and meeting requests. The council has been contacted for comment.
4: Queensland's weather, scattered showers tomorrow north of about Longreach and continuing in the east, fine elsewhere. Some morning frost inland in southern and central regions and possible fog in the east south of Bowen. Brisbane's temperature range 11 to 22, the Gold Coast 11 to 21, the Sunshine Coast 12 to 21, Ipswich 5 to 23. Mostly fine about the southeast on Wednesday, Thursday and Friday. On Moreton Bay, south to southeasterly winds about 10 knots. 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
0: Good afternoon. You're listening to ABC Gold Coast 91.7. My name is Mick Radojkovic, taking you through till 6 o'clock today, filling in for Bern Young, who's taking a little break this week. Did you hear this afternoon? Well, I'm sure most of you did, because it seems like 94% of the population received the tone as they should have. Not everyone did. And will this be a useful method of emergency notification? We're going to be talking very, very soon to someone who has planned these things, an expert in strengthening health systems for planned and unplanned disasters. And we'll have a think about whether this is the best method to get the emergency notifications out to the public. We'll also have your Commonwealth Games update. They are up, underway. If you haven't been watching so far, you've missed quite a few medals. But never fear, we'll get you caught up. You'll hear the latest updates for Australia's sweeping victories last night and how one man has been changing the face of sprint swimming, as we know, our very great local Cameron McAvoy.
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0: Let's have a quick look at the weather. It's been a beautiful day out there. A bit like the weekend. Did you get out and about and enjoy that blue sky over the weekend? Well, they did predict some showers today, but I've been looking at the rainfall figures, and I can tell you it's pretty much zero everywhere since 9 a.m. this morning. So if there were clouds coming towards us, they must have missed most of the Gold Coast. So not too many showers today, but we did hit a top of the 21 as we expected. It is still 20 degrees at Gold Coast Seaway, 20 at Coolangatta and the Tweed, 21 in Canungra still, and 17 up in Mount Tambourine, 21 up in Brisbane. Tomorrow, as we heard in the news, we're looking at 21 degrees again. Possible showers again, but just a 0 to 5 millimeter chance. So probably less than today, so we may not get any at all. The nights are getting cold, but it was colder last week, I think, late last week. 12 degrees they're expecting overnight, but the next few days we're looking at 10 and probably less, I'm sure, in the hinterland. So that's coming up very, very soon. Well, let us know. If you got the alert, did it come through? Did it come through late? Did you get multiple? Did yours say something about a presidential alert? We'd love to know. 0487 993 222 is our text number. Or call me on 1300 903 917. And if you didn't get it at all, we'd be really interested to know if you had a reason why maybe you didn't get it. If your phone was off, of course, you may not get it. But when you turned it back on, did it come through then? Were you on flight mode? Or maybe you just don't have reception where you are so much. We'd love to know what happened with your alerts today. That's coming up next. First, though, Rod Stewart for you, Downtown Train.

0: 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Rod Stewart right there, and Downtown Train.
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0: Millions of Australians would have heard the sound coming from the smartphones today around 2 o'clock. It's a pretty annoying sound, isn't it?

0: government was testing its new national emergency system called AusAlert. Now, today was the first test phase, most likely followed by more before its official rollout in October this year. And if today's alert interrupted your meeting, your nap, or even scared you out of your seat, could that be a sign that the system's already working? Or could receiving too many notifications just cause people to stop taking those alerts seriously? To answer these questions is Professor Jamie Rance, and he is an expert in strengthening health systems for planned and unplanned disasters. Good afternoon, Jamie.
1: Good afternoon. Thanks for having me on.
0: No worries. Thanks for being on here. I imagine you heard it today. Where were you when you heard this alert at 2 o'clock? And did it surprise you, or were you ready?
1: I was actually sitting by the phone at work waiting for 2 o'clock to turn around just to see what the noise was going to be and what message I would receive.
0: And obviously when it happened, did it sound like what you expected? Was it just was it immediately on the dot of 2 o'clock?
1: It's pretty much on the dot at 2 o'clock. It probably wasn't as loud as what I was expecting, to be honest. I thought it was going to be a bit louder.
0: Yeah, I was too. My example was that I was actually on my phone just sitting outside having some food, and it didn't go off at all until I heard some beeps inside, and I went into the office and everyone said, oh, the alert just went off. And I was like, mine didn't go off. And as soon as I put my phone down on the desk and it sort of went into sleep mode, it went off. So I'm not quite sure what was happening there, but we don't know about the technical side of things, but it's exactly. Sort of interesting that a lot of people have had all different sort of experiences, and people have said they've got it multiple times, or that it says things like presidential alert. And, you know, some people are a bit confused as to what this is going to be used for. But do you think that this sort of alert system in an actual emergency will be effective?
1: Oh, absolutely, yeah. In a real emergency or disaster where there needs to be some consistent messaging from government as to what potential risks may exist in a community, alerts and systems like this are really important. Hopefully they trigger people then to go and find out additional information from places like ABC for more up-to-date activities of what's going on in their areas, but absolutely a critical infrastructure piece for Australia.
0: It feels like it is, right? Because Australia is such, you know, we have a lot of emergencies. We've got floods, we've got bushfires, we've got cyclones. And it feels like it will be sooner rather than later that we'll have to have this sort of thing happen. And is this just part of how Australia can really prepare better for a disaster?
1: Yeah, we know disasters are going to happen every year. So people should be starting to prepare for the next disaster, unfortunately. That's just what it's like. I think today's activities and having the test around the system at 2 o'clock today, people can also use this as a bit of a trigger to get themselves prepared. It's not disaster season at the moment, but it's going to be around the corner. And it's an opportunity for people to start to think about, well, if a disaster was happening, what would I need to think about? Should I be staying at home? Should I be leaving? What will I take with me? And I advocate for people to get prepared from a health perspective when thinking about whether they should stay or go from their homes.
0: Well, that's right. I've read that you completed a Doctor of Philosophy at Flinders, receiving a medal for your research on the experience of Australian nurses who assist in the out-of-hospital disaster environment. So we're talking like, you know, at people's homes or in public spaces or makeshift sort of hospitals. Is that sort of thing you worked on?
1: Yeah, it was predominantly those nurses that normally work in the in-hospital environment. And then when a disaster happens, we put them into the out-of-hospital environment at evacuation centres, or we send them as part of a medical assistance teams overseas. So it was a little bit about what it's like for them to work in those environments. And from that, we learned a little bit about what it's like to work with patients and people presenting to evacuation centres and so forth in those environments. And what we know is that often people come relatively unprepared from a health perspective. They might turn up normally taking a little white round pill 3 times a day that their doctor told them to take. And when they arrive at an evacuation centre, they might not have any medications with them. They only know that they take this tablet, but they don't know what it's called. And the healthcare professionals spend quite a bit of time trying to problem solve what those medications are and where to source them. So I'd encourage people in their grab bag to have a list of their current medications, or even at least a week's worth of medications in those grab bags, to get them through any particular disaster that might occur.
0: That's some great advice as we talk to people here as well, when, you know, the Gold Coast is prone to flooding, of course, and fires, and now, of course, cyclones as well. Just being prepared is the biggest part of it. Do you hope that these alerts and this sort of system will only be used sparingly, though, to not sort of flood people with too much?
1: Yeah, we definitely know that there's this background noise if people get too many alerts or notifications, that people take less notice of those notifications.

0: conditions. That's pretty well established. So I'm hopeful that this is just a particular messaging system that will be used when there's imminent danger or some really key moments that people need to stop and think about, again, their personal safety or the safety within their community.
1: We've had a text here from Maria at Burley Waters. She said she was at the local supermarket and she got no alert. Her phone was on as normal. Was expecting it to be noisy in the shop, but it wasn't. A couple of phones were alerted, but not as loudly as she thought it was going to be. I think the danger, of course, is if you're in an area of no reception, if you can't contact a mobile phone tower, your phone won't go off. And that's a concern, right?
0: Yeah, and I've been watching the social media pieces from many of the community forums and groups today about the number of people that had phones go off and not go off and delays going off and so on. So, assumably, this just forms part of the government's review around the testing piece to try and, I guess, improve the way in which messaging gets out there. It's probably something which is better than in the past, which has been a lot of haphazard type of messaging or people needing to go and find messaging from multiple sources to try and make sense of a particular message. I'm hoping that if this gets right, then it becomes a bit of a truth place for people to get their key messages from.
1: What do you think of the fact that some of them said presidential alert? I mean, that's an interesting one. We don't know why, but I guess maybe the phones have just got a built-in sort of heading for these alerts.
0: I've got no idea about that. It's very interesting.
1: It is. I'm sure, like you say, the review will look into these things and find out how to make it more streamlined, maybe more useful for people, and maybe it will be ironing out these systems. I dare say we might have another test at some point.
0: Yeah, agreed. I think it's, again, just an important time for people to stop and think about having conversations with people at home. Well, hey, if this alarm actually did go off, in real world situations, what would we do as a household? Where are we going? Who knows where everyone is at all points in times? And again, just a bit of a trigger to have conversations at home and within the household about what to do in a disaster.
1: Very good points from Professor Jamie Rance, expert in strengthening health systems for planned and unplanned disasters. Look, here's hoping we don't have to talk to you about these things too much, Jamie. We sort of assume they will happen eventually, but we really thank you for your time today.
0: Great. Thank you so much.
1: Cheers. Let us know if you got those alerts. We've got Jenny from Broadbeach saying that when the annoying siren went off, there was an option on the phone to say stop, which she used. It then stuffed up the phone and she had to restart the phone to get it back to normal. Well, that's not what you want, is it? You don't want your phone to become unusable after an alert. So that's an interesting one. Thanks for that, Jenny.
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1: Now, did you see some images over the weekend of a red Ferrari basically split in half? It was on Rio Vista Boulevard on Saturday morning, a Ferrari SF90 Spider. Now, this car is valued at between $1 and $1.5 million. And it looked like it had just been snapped. It looked like someone had just pulled it in half. And it was really unbelievable that the driver of that vehicle was fine. No problems at all. The police had a talk about this at a presser this morning. Acting Chief Superintendent Brett Jackson spoke to the media about that exact crash.
3: Police initially received that report from QAS. QAS responded and treated the driver. Police later took up with the driver of the vehicle and are continuing inquiries in relation to the causation of that crash. We have been in receipt of CCTV footage from nearby residents, which did capture the collision and the point of impact with the tree. The driver has not sustained any serious injuries as a result of that. And at this stage, whilst no formal action has been taken, the matter is still under investigation.
4: That car is pretty much split in half. Speed has to be a factor in this, surely.
3: It'll form part of the investigation, but yeah, the damage was significant. I've watched the CCTV footage myself, and the vehicle does separate into two parts. I don't understand the design of the Ferrari itself and what was like how it was supposed to perform in relation to that collision. Fortunately, no one was injured. That is the main thing, and it will form part of the investigation as to estimate the speed and the causation of the crash. There is potential for four charges or at the very least traffic infringement notices to be issued. However, I won't preempt that and wait for the investigation to take its course.
1: That's Acting Chief Superintendent Brett Jackson there, talking about this Ferrari that had a crash on Rio Vista Boulevard. It looked shocking. You can't see that someone survived that crash, but the way these cars are designed, who knows, maybe they are meant to survive, and he did. So it's very amazing, and he's interesting to see what happens going forward. Let's check the traffic.
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1: I presume that wasn't your Ferrari with the crash on Saturday, Brad.
5: Mate, I'll tell you what, nothing could ding my car. It's like a little brick, my car. A 30-year-old brick it is.
1: Yeah, and if it hit a tree, it probably wouldn't just snap in half, would it?
5: No, it'd just wedge. It'd just wedge. It'd just stop, you know? So there you go.
1: How's the road?
5: I think I'd get saved by the cassette deck in it.
1: Oh, yeah, good idea. Those things will last to survive anything.
5: Oh, exactly, like a barrier. Mick, at the moment, got a little crash, City Road exit at the roundabout northbound after the M1 at Eagleby. No delays there. It's been a pretty good run on the M1 this afternoon. Just a little bit busy around Springwood and Daisy Hill out of Brisbane and northbound around Sykes Creek and Logan Home. Southbound on the speed through Ormo and a little bit busy around Helens Vale and Gavin. Had a breakdown M1 northbound before Alexander Drive off-ramp at Carrara. That's all being cleared up. A northbound breakdown the shoulder before Palm Beach Avenue, Palm Beach, still sitting there, no effect to traffic, and also a southbound breakdown before Merrimbina Drive at Ormo as well. Gold Coast Highway, a little bit stop-start both ways around Broad Beach and Surfers Paradise, just a minor delay. Smith Street outbound from Parkers Drive right through the M1 has been solid this afternoon, and Brisbane Road busy both ways between Brigger Waters and Arundel, mainly around Arundel Drive and Oxford Drive northbound, a little bit busy around Runaway Bay and at times through Paradise Point. Gooding Drive westbound has been steady through Carrara and also through Merrimack, but much lighter conditions there. And Bermuda Street busy both ways through Clare Island Waters and Varsity Lakes. I'm back from 8:10. I'll be back before 5 at 91.7 ABC Gold Coast.
1: Thanks very much, Brad. Where were you when the alert went off at 2?
5: I was walking in my local street on my way to work, and you know what? I didn't get it. And there was about 8 people around me, and I heard one person's phone ring. I think it was a message that they got, just a general message from their wife or sister or something, because everyone's just walking through. No, I didn't hear any rings or any, you know, horns or anything on there. I don't know what the sound was going to sound like. That's why I was waiting for it. Oh, 1 minute to go, come on, and nothing.
1: All excited for it, and it was a bit of a fizzer.
5: Nothing, exactly. No notifications, nothing. So it's quite... And my phone seems to be updated, so I don't know what's going on there, Mikko.
1: Well, next emergency, Brad, you're in trouble, I guess.
5: Yeah, I know. I'm in strife, aren't I? Yeah. You're a dear.
1: Oh, we'll look out for you, Brad. We'll give you another
5: test?
1: I'll give you a buzz, yeah.
5: All right.
1: We'll chat to you before 5.
5: Build up to it, and yeah, I'm not ready for it. I thought, right, I'm being responsible, I'm all prepared. Nothing.
1: Oh, well, next time.
5: Right.
1: Thanks, Brad.
5: Say nothing. Thank you. Bye.
1: Thank you. Bye.
2: Every community has stories worth sharing. 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
1: And the Commonwealth Games have been great already. Just tuning in over the weekend and seeing the golds we've received in the pool, of course, have been pretty much, you know, expected, I guess. But you just always get shocked in the Commonwealth Games as to how many medals we actually win. We are well on top of that table right now. And our local Cameron McAvoy has seen him get a double whammy already. And he's looking towards Los Angeles with confidence after headlining a big night with the swim team last night. The sprint ace dominated the 50-meter freestyle final, going under 21 seconds. For just the second time in history, McAvoy's games record 20.97 seconds followed his 20.88 world record in March, and it's continued his swimming renaissance and really a swimming restructure and the way that he trains and the way that he approaches his training. He led home an Australian medal sweep, one of 5 swimming gold medals on day 3, but the time was a bigger deal ahead of defending his Olympic title in LA. ABC's Neve Owens has given us a recap of day 3 of the Commonwealth Games and previews a bit of tonight's action over in Glasgow.
2: This is a 2026 Commonwealth Games update.
6: I'm Niamh Owens. Welcome to ABC Com Games Daily with your Day 3 update after a massive 24 hours for the Aussies in Glasgow. Let's start with the medal tally because it is super impressive.

0: already. Australia has as many gold medals as the next five nations combined. That's 39 medals in total, including 17 gold, 9 silver and 13 bronze. It was a hugely successful night in the pool. Australia claimed 5 gold medals and 2 Com Games records and plenty of podium finishes to boot. World record holder Cam McAvoy now has the World Champs, Olympic and Commonwealth Games gold medal trifecta, cruising to victory in the 50-metre freestyle. And after the Aussies filled that podium, Cam was stoked post-race about more than just his own time.
1: I mean, we clean swept the podium. Traditionally, we haven't really been a 50-metre nation, and now we're winning every medal. And the times the boys did, that would medal at every international comp before this, regardless if that's the Olympics, the World Champs, is incredible.
0: Lani Pallister led from start to finish in what was a dominant victory in the 1500 metres. And hats off to Molly Walker as well, who won the bronze with a 12-second PB.
2: The Commonwealth record holder is going to be the Commonwealth champion, Lani Pallister. What about the time here? It's going to be outside her Commonwealth record. The distance queen of Australia claims gold in the Glasgow pool.
0: Australia also stormed home to win the 4x200-metre men's freestyle relay in a Commonwealth Games record with an incredible final leg from Kai Taylor. Other gold medals went to Kings baton bearer Tim Hodge in the 100-metre backstroke S9, an athlete who had his foot amputated below the knee at 5 years of age and used swimming as part of his rehab. And youngster Iona Anderson touched first in a super tight 100-metre backstroke finish.
2: Can she get home, Iona Anderson? I think she might be able to do this. Anderson and Maas. Anderson's going to take gold. She's done it. Scottish heritage running through her veins. And here in Glasgow, she takes gold for Australia.
0: And look, while it's got to be a whole heap of fun to win medals at the Com Games, it'd be even better to do it alongside your best mate. Gemma Selick and Victoria Belando-Nicholson won silver and bronze in the 100-metre backstroke S9, and the besties were interviewed together after they won their first medals on the world stage.
3: I'm, like, over the moon. Like, second, third with my best friend. Like, our first, like, international medals like this, with each other. I know.
0: Another amazing element to that duo is Victoria's journey to get to the games. Victoria was rescued from the Mediterranean Sea unconscious as a baby after falling off a refugee boat in 2008. She was taken to an orphanage in Malta before being adopted and moving to Australia in 2021. After starting out, understandably, terrified of the water, she is now a Commonwealth Games bronze medalist. And Flynn Southam has started his Glasgow campaign with a bang. The 21-year-old has landed 2 gold and a silver, including 3 games records in the pool. His mum, Fiona, was as proud as punch when she spoke to ABC North Coast.
4: In the first relay, the 4x100-metre freestyle for men, Flynn was the lead-off swimmer and he swam a time of 47.09. Which is a new games record. He actually beat one of Kyle Chalmers' records from 2022 and now is the 4th fastest Australian in history and the 11th fastest man in the world in the 100-metre freestyle. But he is swimming out of his skin at the moment.
0: That's Fiona Southam, Flynn's mum. Flynn still has his pet event, the 100-metre freestyle, to swim tonight. Let's go to gymnastics now, and our women keep on delivering, following up that all-round team gold medal from the weekend with Brianna Scott clinching an individual silver today. Brianna was oh so close to the gold with Canada's Elizabeth Black posting a massive total on the floor to snatch the gold with her final routine. One of the great stories of the Com Games so far has been Georgia Godwin, who badly ruptured her Achilles in the lead-up to the Paris Olympic Games. She took out gold in yesterday's team all-round event before finishing 5th in the individual all-round event overnight. It was a gutsy effort from an amazing gymnast.
5: It's been about 2.5 years since I've done my Achilles, and I'm going to be completely honest, it's been a horrible, horrible road back. My support team have been absolutely amazing, but the mental challenges I've had to go through have been the hardest I've been through in my life. But I want to finish this sport on my own terms, and I wanted to do one more big event with these amazing girls. I've said it before and I'll say it over and over again, but it takes a village, and I am so lucky to have my special village.
0: To netball now, the Diamonds are looking great in Glasgow already, notching up a dominant 19. 19-

0: 15-point win over England in the netball overnight. The Aussies were near flawless for the opening three quarters and storming towards a highest ever score against the Roses at a Commonwealth Games before fading a little in the final quarter. And how's this for a lift? India's Mirabai Chanu in the 48-kilo weightlifting category hoisted nearly double her weight, an incredible 85 kegs, over her head to take out the gold. That is all from Glasgow on day three. I'm Niamh Owens. Big thanks to Channel 7 for the audio used in this update. See you tomorrow for a wrap of the day four action from Glasgow.
1: Thank you to Niamh Owens for that review or recap of last night's Commonwealth Games action. A bit later in the show, I'll give you the preview of what you need to look for tonight.
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1: My name's Mick Radojkovic, filling in for Bern Young all this week, and it's time for the headlines with Danielle Maher. Hi.
3: Hello, Mick. Queensland's residential construction pipeline has reached a record 50,000 homes. That's the highest level since 1984, according to the Bureau of Statistics. It comes despite persistent trade shortages and materials delays, slowing down regional completion rates. Premier David Crisafulli says it's a good result. In far north Queensland, the Bruce Highway is closed after a two-vehicle crash north of Townsville. Emergency services were called to the scene at Kubi just after 1:30 this afternoon. A man in his 50s and another in his 30s suffered serious injuries. Police say lengthy traffic delays are expected. And federal authorities are assessing the results of Australia's first national emergency broadcast test. The new Oz Alert system is meant to be used during life-threatening events. As part of a trial, it dropped a loud siren onto compatible mobile devices right across the country at 2 o'clock this afternoon. Official figures show 94% of cell towers successfully sent the message.
1: Thanks, Danielle. Now, did you see this car, the Ferrari?
3: I did see that, yes.
1: Pretty amazing, like, to see a car like that in that state and to know the driver was okay.
3: Yeah, just walked away.
1: Yeah, yeah.
3: Without any life-threatening injuries.
1: And we just got a text from somebody who didn't put their name on it, but I'll read it out. They're a local rideshare driver. And they say there are a number of or a handful of such high-powered vehicles being driven around central Gold Coast streets like Rio Vista Boulevard, most nights at horrifyingly dangerous speeds, sometimes racing each other. For example, on Sunshine Boulevard, where two lanes are each way. One vehicle actually boosts the surname of the owner. I'm not quite sure what that means. A local business identity, he's told. He says it's purely good luck, not good driving, that there has not been a fatal smash already involving those illegally and extremely dangerously driven sports vehicles. So he also says that there's excessive exhaust noise that they make and they pull off the road to avoid getting caught up in inevitable miscalculations. That's one of the observations that maybe there are too many of these high-powered cars.
3: I know, and this crash happened in the morning. It was lucky that nobody else was walking around in the area at the time.
1: It really is really lucky for everyone involved, but maybe he learned a lesson, hey?
3: Hopefully.
1: We'll see. Thanks so much, Danielle, with the headlines. She'll be back tomorrow with the headlines as well. You're on ABC Gold Coast with me, Mick Radojkovic. Very soon, have you been keeping up with what's happening on the weekend? If you're paying a little bit of attention, you would have heard a few bits and pieces of news from Friday to today. And we're going to ask you what they are. We're going to have a few questions for you, a few quiz questions. You'll play, ring up. Let us know whether you know the answers and maybe get into the draw for our weekly prize pack that we give away every Friday afternoon. But also, coming up soon, you'll hear about the record numbers of women challenging gender stereotypes and entering traditionally male-dominated roles. Here's some Carole King first. Hard Rock Cafe on ABC Gold Coast 91.7. Good afternoon.

0: From 1977, that is Carole King and Hard Rock Cafe. It's time for our Monday quiz. How much attention have you been paying to the news or entertainment or maybe social media over the weekend? It's time to test you out and find out what you know. All you have to do is give us a call when I read you this question, 1-300-903-917. Or call now if you think you can answer it before I ask. That's fine too. 1-300-903-917. The first question for what a weekend it was is, which American artist has slammed President Donald Trump for using their song to celebrate warfare? That's in quotes, celebrating warfare. I'll ask it again, and I'll give you a choice. We've got a choice of three here, actually. The choices are Sabrina Carpenter, Katy Perry, or Celine Dion. Which American artist has slammed President Donald Trump for using their song to celebrate warfare? Sabrina Carpenter, Katy Perry, or Celine Dion. Give us a call, 1-300-903-917. If you think you know the answer to this one, which American artist has slammed President Donald Trump for using their song to celebrate warfare? Sabrina Carpenter, Katy Perry, or Celine Dion? We'll find out if someone's out there might know the answer in just a second.
1: What's really in the food we're eating?
2: A lot of the labels are not true.
1: A major Australian food investigation yields shocking results. Duped, a two-part special from Four Corners, starts tonight on ABC TV and ABC iView.
0: We are playing What a Weekend It Was here on ABC Gold Coast Monday Drive. And we've got our first question and our first caller on the line. Hello, Neil from Coomera.
3: Yeah, Mick, how are you going?
0: Yeah, I'm good, Neil. How's your Monday going?
3: Yeah, not too bad, mate. On the way home, traffic's pretty good, so winning.
0: Are you winning? That's always a good thing, and you're hopefully on your way home, nearly there. And you could even be winning more if you know the answers to these next few questions. Do you want

0: The question again, which American artist has slammed President Donald Trump for using their song to celebrate warfare? Do you know the answer?
1: Yeah, I think there's been a few over the time, but I think the latest one was Katy Perry with her song Fireworks.
0: Indeed, that is correct. Very, very good. I've even got the little noise here so I can play that. So, yeah, on Friday, the White House's official TikTok account posted a video featuring military strikes dubbed with Katy Perry's hit song Firework. Now, this was accompanied with the caption, Iran has been warned, and more than 6 million views on that. Now, Katy Perry came out and said, I wrote this song to be an anthem of hope, healing, and inner strength for people going through their darkest personal moments. So I guess she wasn't really ever intending it to be a part of a war propaganda video. Well done, Neil. We'll go to question two here.
1: Thanks.
0: See how you go. Australia's own Cam McAvoy made swimming history in the Commonwealth Games, winning gold and smashing the world record in the 50-metre freestyle for the second time. Well, he got close to smashing it this time. He smashed a certain barrier. Now, I'll let you within a couple of seconds here, but within how many seconds did Cameron McAvoy complete the 50-metre freestyle last night?
1: Within how many seconds?
0: Yeah, like under. He's the only person in history to break this time barrier twice.
1: Oh, I'm going to say 30 seconds.
0: 30 seconds is not quite right, I'm afraid, Neil. But I pushed the wrong button, and it was actually this button I was supposed to push. I'll have to find out. We'll have to get another caller here. But thanks for trying, Neil. Appreciate your call and hope you get home safe.
1: Cheers,
0: mate. No worries. Cam McAvoy has made swimming history with swimming the second fastest time in history for the 50 metres freestyle last night. Within how many seconds is it? Under what time did Cam McAvoy swim to create history again and to be the fastest person in the pool pretty much ever, which is pretty amazing stuff? Let us know. 1-300-903-917 is the number to call to play. What a weekend it was here on ABC Gold Coast. If you're a Commonwealth Games fan or a Cam McAvoy fan, you probably know this. We've mentioned the time a couple of times during the show today. But I just need to know within what time, under which time. I mean, technically Neil was right because it was under 30 seconds. But I'll give you a hint, it was less than that. It's very close to another time, which only Cam McAvoy has beaten. 1-300-903-917. Give me a call. Here's some Dan Sultan.

0: The great Dan Sultan there with Needing Love. That's off a new album, which is going to be released on the 23rd of October this year. He wrote that with UK producer Guy Chambers in London and mastered at Abbey Road Studios. Dan Sultan there. All right, we're playing What a Weekend It Was here on ABC Gold Coast with Mick Radojkovic. It's might have been a bit tricky. I admit that. Sometimes remembering numbers of swimmers and how fast they go can be tricky. So we're going to make it a little bit easier for you. Give me a call on 1300 903 917 if you can name to the nearest 5 seconds. All right, so we're talking 5, 10, 15, 20, 25. We know it's not 30, but to the nearest 5 seconds, how quickly did Cameron McAvoy race the 50-meter freestyle and become the second fastest time of all time, just almost beating his own time, but not quite? To the nearest 5 seconds, let me know, 1-300-903-917 to play What a Weekend It Was. There's one more question after this too, and the winner will go into the draw for our weekly drive prize. 1-300-903-917 is the number to call to the closest 5 seconds. What time did Cam McAvoy swim the 50-meter freestyle to win gold at the Commonwealth Games? We'll find out very, very soon if we've got a person on the line.
1: Who will win the AI race? Has gambling become our national sport?
2: Questions. They've never been more important. So the one thing we'll never question is our duty to keep asking. ABC News. Keep asking.
0: All right. We are playing What a Weekend, and we have a caller on the line. Thank you very much for dialing in, Michael. Good afternoon.
3: Good afternoon.
0: Where do we find you today?
3: I'm heading home from work. I work at Bond, but heading back to Narang, so yeah.
0: Nice, nice. Now, we made it a little bit tricky, I think, trying to name what time Cam McAvoy swam his 50 metres freestyle in, but I reckon you might have it. What do you reckon, Michael?
3: Well, I heard it on ABC Radio this morning. It was 21 seconds, I thought.
0: Well, you would be very right. He's the only swimmer in history to swim under 21 seconds twice, and he, of course, picked up a gold medal at the Commonwealth Games. Bit of a legend, isn't he?
3: He is. I was really impressed with his getting strong approach versus doing laps. So, yeah, it was very cool to hear about it.
0: Yeah, and he's a really well-spoken guy, too. We played an interview with him last week that Jess Stewart did, and he was just very switched on, very articulate. I was impressed. Now, I'm not sure how articulate these people are, but did you see this news of a group of a dozen men who narrowly avoided a fine after being caught on camera dashing naked down a popular dining strip on Friday night? Onlookers filmed the group of men fumbling around out of a red ute on the corner of Tedder Avenue and Baker Street before sprinting naked down the road. Now, can you tell me which suburb that was in?
3: It was in Main Beach.
0: Oh, well, I mean, we gave it away with the streets, I guess. That's the one, Michael. Thanks so much. Did you see that? Would you ever do that? Would you ever go do a nudie run, the Bucks?
3: I am not into that. That's totally outrageous. $270 fine, they said.
0: Oh, wow. Yeah, well, it's going to be an expensive night out for those guys, isn't it?
3: Totally.
0: Well, thank you for playing What a Weekend. We will be putting you into the draw for a prize pack that we send out on a Friday afternoon. Thanks for playing.
3: Wonderful. Thank you.
0: Cheers. You're on ABC Gold Coast with Mick Radojkovic, and we're going to be talking about women in trades right now. There's a growing number of young women challenging the old assumptions that being a butcher, a plumber, or an electrician is man's work. Workforce data shows there are record numbers of women starting apprenticeships in these traditionally male trades, but only a small number of those women actually finish their qualifications, which experts say is due in part to sexual harassment. James Taylor has this story.
4: Can I get one of those small
5: barbecue or pork?
4: Thank you.
6: 19-year-old Kirsten Drinkwater is a second-year butcher's apprentice in the tiny town of Eidsvold, 400 kilometres northwest of Brisbane. She's living out a lifelong dream after following in her grandfather's footsteps.
5: Probably since I was about 5, because my grandfather was a butcher. He actually worked here for a little while, and so he really inspired me.
6: Ms. Drinkwater is one of a growing number of Queensland women working in this traditionally male-dominated role. The number of female butcher's apprentices in Queensland has more than tripled since 2020, according to the National Centre for Vocational Education Research, a non-profit that analyses vocational training statistics. It's a trend seen across other trades, including plumbing, electricians and fridges, refrigeration and air conditioning mechanics.
5: I just think it's becoming more accessible for us. There's a lot less fear, I think, of being, like, discriminated against, and I don't know, I can just feel it, you know, that something is happening and the world's just becoming a little bit more inclusive.
7: There's persistent skill shortages, stronger public messaging that trades are viable careers for women. There's more visible women role models, and targeted pre-apprenticeship and support programs are in place.
6: Professor Sarojini Choi is an expert in adult vocational education at Griffith University, specializing in the challenges faced by female apprentices.
7: Many women we find are also attracted to trades because they offer practical, portable skills, but the challenge now is to convert that interest into sustained participation and completion.
6: While growing numbers of women are starting apprenticeships, the number completing the four-year qualification remains stubbornly low. Of the 25 Queensland women who started a four-year butcher's apprenticeship in 2022, only 10 completed in 2025. Some sectors, including bricklaying, joinery, glazing, and panel beating, have produced no female tradespeople in recent years, despite small numbers of women starting in the trade each year.
7: In some male-dominated trades, women can still feel isolation, gender stereotypes about physical capability, for instance. They experience inadequate facilities and safety gear, limited access to mentors and role models. Completion, therefore, depends not just on individual motivation, but on whether training providers and employers create very safe, respectful, well-supported environments where women can learn, persist, and continue to grow in their chosen careers.
6: In 2022, the Federal Parliament passed laws requiring employers to take proactive steps to end workplace sex discrimination and harassment. Over the past 2 years, the regulator enforcing the new laws, the Australian Human Rights Commission, has held inquiries into the retail, accommodation and food services industries. The focus has not yet been turned on other high-risk industries, including the automotive trades or butchery.
8: Those sorts of issues around everyday sexism, or actually pretty nasty sexism, we find are an experience of lots of women apprentices.
6: Professor Ray Cooper is director of the Australian Centre for Gender Equality and Inclusion at Work at the University of Sydney.
8: We are seeing some change in the regulation of things like sexual harassment, where there's now what they call a positive duty on employers to ensure that their workers are safe. Lots of employers are taking this very seriously. Some aren't taking it seriously enough.
6: She led a research project which found 25% of women working in automotive trades had directly experienced sexual harassment at work.
8: When you interview women apprentices or people who are tradies, they'll often talk about the advice they give to younger apprentices, which is try not to get pregnant during the period of your apprenticeship. It's because there are often challenges in the training program, because you often can't stop and start. There still are some real structural challenges like that, where a really natural thing like having your first baby can actually stop the investment that you've already made in your training.
6: Since early 2025, the federal government's Building Women's Careers program has awarded $54.5 million through 20 grants to unions and industry groups aimed at driving cultural change more welcoming to women. The scope of the program is limited to construction, clean energy, advanced manufacturing, and digital and technology industries. Professor Cooper says that should cover all female apprentices.
8: I think that the next generation, people who are commencing apprenticeships at the moment, I think that that generation is less likely, particularly the young women, to put up with some of the things that women of their mother's generation might have put up with in terms of behaviours in the workplace, and I think that's a good thing.
6: Back in the butcher shop in Eidsvold, Ms Drinkwater has some advice for any women following in her footsteps.
5: I'd say probably do your research first, especially on like what company you want to go with, to see what reputations and stuff are like, because it can be difficult to find a workplace where you're accepted. But once you find the perfect spot, it's pretty easy to settle down and just, yeah, get into it. That is 28. Yeah, good old change.
4: Thank you very much.
5: You have a good day. See ya.
0: That's Butcher's Apprentice Kirsten Drinkwater there, ending that report with James Taylor.
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0: You're on ABC Gold Coast Drive with Mick Radojkovic, filling in for Bern Young this week. Let's have a look at the traffic.
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0: What's going on out there, Brad?
9: Crash all cleared on City Road exit, northbound and roundabout RTM1 at Eagleby. No delays there. Southbound has been a little bit busy around Springwood and Daisy Hill, northbound around Sykes Creek, and also delays as you make your way southbound through Ormo and also between Helensvale and Gavin. That's quite solid. The northbound breakdown's been cleared before Palm Beach Avenue, Palm Beach, and a breakdown on the M1 southbound shoulder before Mirrumbina Drive at Ormo, so take it easy there. Smith Street outbound and slow from Parkers Drive right through the M1, and busy on Brisbane Road both ways between Brigham Waters and Arundel. Oxley Drive northbound a little bit under speed around Runaway Bay, and heavy on Bermuda Street through Varsity Lakes and Clear Island Waters. I'm Brad from 810. More details after 5, 91.7 ABC Gold Coast.
0: Thanks very much, Brad. Now, it's been 1 year on from Jack's Law coming into effect, giving people the power to police the power to detect people carrying weapons in public spaces. So how successful has it been and what does it mean going forward? That's coming up after 5 o'clock.
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13: ABC News, good afternoon. I'm Michael Bausch. Federal agencies are sifting through data from the first big public safety trial of Australia's new emergency warning system. It seemed to work mostly, as May Argent reports.
14: The new AusAlert system is meant to be used during life-threatening events. As part of a major trial, it dropped a loud siren onto compatible mobile devices right across the country at 2 o'clock this afternoon. Official figures show 94% of cell towers successfully sent the message. But in Brisbane's Queen Street Mall, there was a mixed result.
15: That's a good way to get the whole population if something was happening. Hopefully it doesn't get needed.
16: Yeah, I was expecting it. I have no idea why I didn't get it. I thought I was expecting that it would come at 2 o'clock, and nothing has happened.
14: Emergency Management Minister Christy McBain says authorities will continue to fine-tune the system in the months ahead.
13: There's been a brief court hearing for a man wounded during a weekend police shooting in Cairns in far north Queensland. Christopher Tester reports.
17: Richard Allen Tom is charged with 8 offences, including attempted robbery, willful damage and entering a dwelling with intent. Police shot the 28-year-old on Saturday afternoon after they were called to the suburb of Mount Sheridan. It's alleged he was armed with knives. Today, the Cairns Magistrates Court heard Mr. Tom remains in hospital. He didn't appear during the brief hearing of his case, which Magistrate Michael Dalton adjourned to tomorrow. A 50-year-old woman bystander who was struck by a stray police round during Saturday's incident also remains stable in hospital.
13: The federal opposition says the Prime Minister needs to confront Donald Trump over the US president's latest tariff. Canberra has described the new 12.5% modern slavery penalty as completely unjustified, but the coalition insists Anthony Albanese's response so far lacks teeth. Leader Angus Taylor says a face-to-face meeting is required.
18: He needs to sit down with the president and say, not good enough. We've fought alongside the United States in every war. Every major war since Federation. And he needs to sit down with the president and get an exemption for Australia.
13: A global security expert has given evidence at the Royal Commission into Anti-Semitism. He says New South Wales authorities were too slow to equip frontline police with high-powered weapons, as Gavin Coote reports.
19: A new armed response unit was formed in Sydney in the months following the December 14 Bondi terror attack, consisting of 225 frontline police equipped with long-arm rifles. UK policing and counter-terrorism expert Scott Wilson has told the Commission it's a welcome but overdue measure.
20: I think I was quite surprised that it had taken to 2026 to realise you needed much more specialist officers when we were changing that model in 2012.
19: But he's added the police response to the Bondi attack was exemplary and that it's unlikely an armed response unit would have been any quicker in neutralising the gunman.
13: An Australian aviation firm has sent specialised flight crews to Europe to help combat catastrophic wildfires. More than 300,000 people have been forced to flee the blazes in France and Spain. Aerotech Australia is based in Adelaide. Chief Executive Chris Boyd says his water bombing teams are working around the clock to give exhausted local crews some desperate relief.
11: Team's doing a really good job. They're flying every day for most of the day. There certainly hasn't been any slowing down of the tempo of operations, but they're doing a really good job. We prepare for this. We expect things to get busy during fire seasons, and we make sure that we respond when the community needs us, wherever that is.
13: To sport, and Brisbane Lions young gun Ty Gallop has been sent straight to the AFL tribunal after an off-the-ball incident in yesterday's home win over Port Adelaide. The match review officer referred the 20-year-old defender for serious misconduct after he pinned forward Mitch Georgiadis face first into the Gabba grass. The league's chief operating officer, Tom Harley, says it was a bad look for the code. Team management's preparing a formal legal defence ahead of the judicial panel hearing tomorrow night. To finance, on the markets, the ASX 200 gained 122 points today. It closed at 8,894. The Australian dollar's worth just over 70 US cents. Queensland's weather, scattered showers tomorrow north of about Longreach and continuing in the east. Fine elsewhere, some morning frost inland in southern and central regions. Possible fog in the east, south of Eyre. Brisbane, 11 to 22 degrees, dropping to 7 degrees at Ipswich. 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
0: G'day. Good afternoon. How's your 5 o'clock looking out there, Gold Coast? My name's Mick Radojkovic. I'm filling in for Bern Young all this week on ABC Gold Coast. And it's a pleasure to be with you. This hour, we're going to be looking at 1 year on from Jack's Law coming into effect. This gives police the power to detect people carrying weapons in public spaces. So how successful has it been, and what does it mean going forward? How many weapons have been found, and is this a bit of a blunt instrument?
22: It is a bit of a blunt weapon, to use that term, because, you know, we're seeing a hit rate, I guess, a weapon seizure rate of less than 1%. It's about 0.75%.
0: You will hear from a special criminology lawyer, Terry Goldsworthy, about what he thinks about these laws, how successful they've been after a year, and whether or not they should continue to be pushing and using police resources to wand and search people.
23: From breaking news to the stories behind it, trust us to tell it like it is. ABC Gold Coast.
0: Let's have a quick look at the weather for you for tomorrow, because tomorrow's going to be pretty much like today, although it does say showers again for tomorrow. We're looking at 0 to 5 millimetres across the Gold Coast around the Seaway tomorrow. Whether or not we see it, we'll have to wait and see, because today they predicted 1 to 7 millimetres, but I can tell from the rainfall figures that we've pretty much had zero all day today, maybe a little bit in Underwood, but I'm not quite sure where Underwood is. So not much around the Gold Coast this week, today. And it's looking to warm up a bit later in the week. Jenny Woodward will be along a little bit later on to give us the proper, you know, the proper version of the weather, which I'm unable to give you right now because I'm not a weather person. Bern's very good at doing the weather, I must say. I'm still learning how to do the weather like Bern does. She's a pro. But I'll do what I can. And Jenny will help us out later in the hour. And next half hour, it's the birthday of a brother from the Pierce Brothers. The Pierce Brothers are a band that I saw live, I want to say the first time, maybe in a little club in Sydney. And it's just two guys, brothers, and one plays guitar and the other one plays every instrument. And they both sing. There's amazing harmonies. It's sort of like an indie folk R&B band that just have a lot of fun on stage. The Pierce Brothers are coming to the Gold Coast, and I'll have one of the Pierce Brothers with me after 5:30 for a very, very special day for him as well. That's all coming up on your ABC Gold Coast Drive show. Of course, we'll check the traffic with Brad and do all the things we need to do, but not before we get our singing chops on. I mean, if you're going to do a duet in karaoke, what's the song that comes up first for you that you might sing with your you know, loved one. I reckon this is up there. Here's some Kenny Rogers and Dolly Parton on a Monday afternoon. Good afternoon.

0: Were you singing the parts? Kenny Rogers and Dolly Parton, of course. Islands in the Stream. One of the best duet karaoke songs out there, I reckon.
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1: You're on ABC Gold Coast with me, Mick Radojkovic. Now, just over a year ago, Jack's Law was passed into Parliament, giving police the power to wand for weapons in public places. The law, named after 17-year-old Jack Beasley, who was fatally stabbed during a night out with friends at Surfers Paradise in 2019, was campaigned for by his parents, Brett and Belinda Beasley. This anniversary coincides just days before the 7th annual Ride for Jack charity.

0: This anniversary coincides just days before the 7th annual Ride for Jack charity event to be held this Sunday. Over the last year, police have scanned over 170,000 people, detecting and seizing over 1,300 weapons and charged 2,652 people with 5,199 offences. Whilst this is just a 0.75% hit rate in finding weapons, is the point here that this is 1,300 less weapons on the street? The Gold Coast saw the most scans of any region in Queensland, with 37,907 people scanned, finding 252 weapons. Bond University Associate Professor and former police officer Terry Goldsworthy spoke to the ABC's Mark Rigby, who asked him about police resourcing.
1: Look, I think the results in some regards are positive. I mean, we've had 1,300 weapons seized and they've charged people with 5,000 plus offences. So they're 1,300 weapons that aren't available in public for people to engage in criminal behaviour with. So that is a positive. In terms of efficiency and effectiveness, I mean, it is a bit of a blunt weapon to use that term because, you know, we're seeing a hit rate, I guess, a weapon seizure rate of less than 1%. It's about 0.75%. So, you know, you're doing approximately 133 scans to detect a single weapon, which is a lot of police time and resources. So I guess it's up to the community and the police hierarchy to think if they think that's a good return on resources used.
2: You're a former police officer yourself. Would you have liked these powers? Like the ability to do this kind of thing?
1: Look, I think they're useful. What you need to do, though, is powers like these, because there's no reasonable suspicion attached to who you wand. I mean, you can wand anyone, but once it responds, that's your grounds for searching. Powers like that need to have really good oversight and governance. So I would be interested not just to see the one-line hit for the media release of the weapon seized, but I'd also like to see other data behind that in terms of who's getting searched. I mean, who's getting wandered. You know, a breakdown of demographics would be interesting to see, just to ensure that we're not perhaps targeting one group, you know, and then matching those demographics to where the weapon's getting seized, who's carrying the weapons in public. That kind of information, I think, is very important. The other information I'd want to see is what has happened in terms of weapon offences in general. Are they going down? I mean, people may argue they'll go up because we're seizing more, but you'd like eventually to see a decrease in the weapons being detected. And the other data we would need to see if these are having an effect is the usage of bladed weapons in robberies and assaults. We would expect that if these laws are being effective, they would be decreasing as well.
2: So that's all to say that these headline figures look good, but we really need to see more data behind them. Do we have any insight on the kinds of weapons that are being confiscated or seized as well? And if not, would you like to see that published?
1: Yeah, look, I would like to see that published. I do have some recollection that at some stage, I think the Queensland Police have put out, you know, media releases where they detail some of the weapon types seized, et cetera, and the numbers. But I'd like to see that in a more formal reporting scheme where all of these things could be captured and released on an annual basis by the QPS as to the effectiveness and efficiency of laws. I mean, that's what we should always be doing, is going back and looking at laws and saying, are they fit for purpose? Are they achieving the objectives that we put attached to those laws when we implemented those laws?
2: Opponents of these laws or critics of these laws say that there's a chance they can be used, as you just mentioned, to unfairly profile people and that the return on investment isn't there at all. Where could police resources be put if they weren't put into things like this to the same scale?
1: Well, I mean, they could be put into anything. I mean, if they're not doing wanding, they could be up doing RBT to reduce the road toll, which is going through the roof at the moment. If they're not doing this, they could be out doing enforcement in terms of high-risk DV offenders, for instance, or the like. So I think there's any number of other activities that the police could do if they thought this wasn't of value. There'd be no problem utilising those resources elsewhere if they decided to do that.
2: You're based here on the Gold Coast, and you will have seen in these figures that we're approaching 38,000 people scanned over the past 12 months. That's more than any other police district

0: in all of the state. Why is that, do you think?
1: Well, I think we have the night precincts down here, the safe night precincts, and they were the kind of test bed for these powers when they initially rolled out. So you've got a lot more people allowed around a lot more often. We have substantial police resources on the Gold Coast. So I think it lends itself to these type of powers where you have people on foot walking around in public spaces in large volumes. You therefore have the police doing wanding and also in large numbers. You know, it's interesting, we had the highest number of weapons seized, and as you correctly pointed out, we had the most people scanned, but our seizure rate was probably below average compared to other places around the state.
2: That's Terry Goldsworthy there. He's a criminologist and associate professor at Bond, also a former police officer. Interesting hearing his take there. As he mentioned, the Gold Coast saw the most scans of any region in Queensland, with 37,903 people scanned, finding 252 weapons. Now, that's a 0.66% hit rate on that.
3: Hi, I'm Nicole Dyer. Join me from 8:30 tomorrow morning for a look at what makes your community tick. You'll hear about the issues that matter from the coast to the hinterland. 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
4: 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Traffic.
2: G'day, Brad. Someone said the roads were pretty good today. How are they looking?
5: Yeah, well, that's good news to hear from our drivers. Yeah, it has been pretty good on the M1 overall this afternoon. A little bit busy around Springwood and Daisy Hill at times, but thinning out there. And also northbound has been a little bit busy around Beenleigh at times as well, but all looking good on the M1. Southbound between Helensvale and Gave has been a little bit busy around that Smith Street approach. Since that one breakdown, M1 southbound shoulder before Mirren Bender Drive at Ormo. Smith Street settling down as is slow around Olsen Avenue, Mullandina, and Brisbane Road a little bit stop start both ways around Olsen Avenue and also around Arundel Drive through Arundel, but only minor build up. A pretty good run of Reedy Creek Road through Burley, under speed now, Bermuda Street both ways through Clear Island Waters and Vast Lakes, the Gold Coast Highway, just a minor days around Broad Beach and Surfers Paradise. But yes, I agree, overall pretty good conditions, Vic, this afternoon. Can't complain. I'm Brad from ATN. I'll be back after 5:30 on 91.7 ABC Gold Coast.
2: Thanks very much, Brad. Just quickly, how good were your Sharks last night?
5: Well, I was pretty amazed because, it's hard to win a brookie there at Manly, and we did win there early this year, so that was a really good win and a really solid win as well.
2: Yeah.
5: So
2: I'm starting to believe. Are you starting to believe in your Sharkies?
5: Oh, I tell you what, I really am. They've been playing good football lately. They've got it together. I don't want to jinx them, but they've really got it together. And but can I just say, it's gone from Fozball and Manly to Fizzball.
2: Good one.
5: Sorry.
2: Thank you, Brad.
5: Sorry, Manly supporter.
2: We'll talk to you after 5:30. Thank you.
5: Bye.
2: Bye.
6: The Weather Report with Jenny Woodward.
2: And it is that time in the afternoon where we speak to ABC TV's weather presenter, Jenny Woodward. And for the first time, I get to talk to you on air, Jenny. Hello.
7: Hello, Mick. Yes, we often talk, but not on air. So this is the first for both of us.
2: It is the first. It's a pleasure to chat to you. And I'm filling in the big shoes of Bern Young today and for the rest of the week. But very, very happy to be able to talk to you as well. The weather has been so spectacular. The weekend weather was just perfect. Like what you expect winter weather to be like here. I've been waiting for it and it's finally arrived.
7: I'm glad you've had a dose of it because I know you have been waiting for it. Every weekend has been a disappointment in some ways.
2: It has.
7: But it was gorgeous over the weekend and we've had a beautiful day today. So it is classic Queensland weather for winter and we're going to have more of the same as the week progresses. Although I will say that we do have a few coastal showers coming in as well. Mm. Really cold again this morning, -4 at Injun, the lowest in the state. And there were quite a few places that had frost areas with below zero temperatures. Fortunately, not on the coast. And tomorrow it will be quite warm, 12 to 21 degrees. There's a little baby trough coming through. And so that's meant that there's a high chance of showers coming through ahead of that trough line on the coastal fringe. Not too much in it, up to 5 millimetres on the forecast, but some cloud around. But a warmer night, 12 degrees, and through the day, a little bit cooler under the cloud, 21 the top. But That's a fleeting event by Wednesday. Mostly sunny after some morning fog and very warm, 24 the top temperature with 10 in the morning. And then just the slight chance of a shower on Thursday, 22 the top, but it will be a mostly sunny day as winds become south-southeasterly. And then on Friday, again mostly sunny, although there is a medium chance of showers later in the day, 10 to 21 degrees and up to 3 millimetres. 4 millimetres on the forecast on the weekend each day, 20 and 21 the top temperature. And then we've got 21 on Monday as well with some showers possible. But just those nuisance showers, 3-4 millimetres maybe.
2: It's funny, today I think there was a forecast for 7 millimetres potentially. We've seen pretty much nothing on the Gold
7: Coast. Pretty well nothing
2: today.
7: On the Gold Coast.
2: There are a few spots on the coast now though, so maybe they're coming in still.
7: Yes, yeah. Well there is a chance of a few showers. There's some offshore and there's a few little spots just west to the west as well.
2: Mm.
7: But hopefully it'll be overnight and that washes everything down and then we're good for tomorrow.
2: Sounds like a plan and a lovely, beautiful coming week of winter Gold Coast weather, I reckon. Jenny, thank you.
7: I think so, yes. Thanks, Mick.
2: Great to chat to you. Jenny Woodward there. We'll see you tonight on ABC TV News. And coming up after 5:30, there is a band that if you ever attended Blues Fest, you might recognise. Yes,

loaded gun. They're called the Pierce Brothers, and that track there, Amsterdam, is one of their crowd favourites. If you ever see them live, everyone just gets into it. And the Pierce Brothers are celebrating their fourth album, Moonrise, which actually went to number one on the Australian album chart when it came out late last year. They're finally making their way around to the Gold Coast, playing at the Miami Marquetta in August. And I'll be chatting to one of the members of the Pierce Brothers, who happens to be celebrating a birthday today. So looking forward to that. I'll also have a bit of a preview for you of the Commonwealth Games for tonight, because it's going on for 10 days. So pretty much all this week, we're going to get a little bit of a wrap and a little bit of preview of the Commonwealth Games each day, which I think is great because it's hard to keep track of what's been going on. But the athletics starts tonight, so that'll be a great one to get around, especially when our very own Tori Lewis will be having a sprint, and she's just clocked the national record, 100 meters record recently. So that'll be worth seeing when she has a run later in the week. Here's some George Baker selection for you, heading up to the 5:30 news. 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

0: It just takes me back to Pulp Fiction every time I hear that song. Little Green Bag from George Baker Selection. You're on ABC Gold Coast Drive with me, Mick Radojkovic. Coming up after 5:30, we will be exploring the world of the Pierce Brothers before they head to town to play a show at the Miami Marquetta. You'll hear from Jack Pierce.
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2: ABC News. Good afternoon. I'm Jessica van Vonderen. Software engineers are tracking phone data to measure the reach of Australia's first automated emergency warning system. The new Oz Alert platform is meant to be used during life-threatening events. As part of a trial, it delivered a loud siren onto compatible mobile devices right across the country at 2 o'clock this afternoon. Emergency Management Minister Christy McBain says 94% of cell towers successfully sent the message. She says people who missed out shouldn't be too concerned.
3: Don't worry if you did not receive an alert. This could be because you were not in a coverage area, your software was not up to date, or your device was incompatible.
2: The new system will be officially launched in October. It's designed to run side by side with existing state channels, but the Queensland government has previously raised significant reservations about gaps in the technology. Police say a key witness has come forward as they investigate a double fatal road accident on the Sunshine Coast. A 68-year-old woman was walking home from a Warrina bus stop on Saturday night when she was struck by a 30-year-old man on a motorbike. Both died at the scene. Acting Superintendent Jason Overland says another motorcyclist riding past at the time has been able to provide more information.
4: It is a tragic situation. Like I said before, there's been 18 pedestrian deaths in Queensland for the year, which is 18 too many. All of these lives impact the broader community like these do.
2: Police are again warning against the dangers of driving while tired after a serious road accident on the Fraser Coast. A 24-year-old man was badly hurt when his SUV collided with a truck on the Bruce Highway south of Tyro this morning. He was airlifted to the Royal Brisbane Hospital in a critical condition. Inspector Paul Algie says the SUV may have veered across the lanes prior to the crash.
5: Early indications are that fatigue was involved. The Bruce Highway, particularly between Maryborough and Brisbane, is a fatigue zone. When you are in a car, you owe it to yourself and you owe it to the community to drive safely. Don't drive tired. It's on you to keep this community safe.
2: A Far North Queensland politician is calling for patience while internal investigators probe a weekend police shooting that left an armed suspect and a bystander in hospital. The 28-year-old man and a 50-year-old woman were wounded after officers opened fire in suburban Cairns on Saturday afternoon. The Ethical Standards Command is now running a full review into how the stray bullet struck the woman. Mulgrave MP Terry James says the community needs to wait for the official oversight process to finish.
6: I'll always back our police as well, but we have to let this play out. It's sad that something like that happens in a suburb like that. I live not far from there. Very sorry to hear, and I hope the lady recovers well in hospital.
2: Global shipping lines are avoiding the Red Sea as regional rebel forces intensify drone and missile strikes despite the US-Iran ceasefire. Jono Wakeley reports.
7: Ship traffic through the southern gateway of the Red Sea, Bab el-Mandeb, has fallen, with just 11 cargo vessels passing through in 24 hours, the lowest level in months. Red Sea traffic has been disrupted off the coast of Yemen since last week by the Tehran-aligned Houthis, who want to blockade Saudi ports, expanding the US-Iran conflict that has already choked oil supply through the Strait of Hormuz. Fewer than 10 vessels passed through the Strait of Hormuz over the weekend, which was after the US and Iran quietly paused strikes against one another. However, the two countries have now since formally announced their intention not to continue strikes, with the US saying it hopes it provides space for talks.
2: Pauline Hanson has lost her federal court appeal against a racial discrimination ruling. Three senior judges today upheld a 2024 decision that found the One Nation leader breached the Racial Discrimination Act by telling Greens rival Maureen Faruqi to leave the country. Defence barristers had argued that anti-vilification laws shouldn't apply to the controversial social media post because political communication is constitutionally protected. The court dismissed the appeal and reserved a decision on costs. Briefly in weather, scattered showers tomorrow north of Longreach, fine elsewhere, some morning frost inland in southern and central regions and possible fog in the east. And I'll have more news, sport and weather at 7 o'clock on ABC TV.
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0: Hello, ABC Gold Coast. You're going to get used to me saying that it's not Bern Young, but Mick Radojkovic. I don't have even my own stings yet, so I have to back announce and just correct the intro to each hour of the show, or half hour. But yes, my name is Mick Radojkovic. A pleasure to be with you here on a Monday. I'll be here till Thursday this week. Coming up this half hour, we're going to be talking to Jack Pierce from the Pierce Brothers. If you've ever been to Blues Fest, if you've been to any of their shows, you know just how great a live band they are. And they're coming back to town very, very soon. So it's going to be a pleasure to talk to Jack, especially because it happens to be his birthday. But before we do that...
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0: It's a bit of a big birthday week for some people, Brad. Not you.
8: No, not me, not yet, but happy birthday, Jack. Good on you, mate.
0: Happy birthday to Jack. It's my birthday later in the week, actually.
8: Yes, your birthday coming up. Oh, well, there you go.
0: I don't usually tell people, but I'm going to be on air on my birthday, so I feel like just telling everyone when it is.
8: Why not? Why not? Everyone, it's Mick's birthday this week. Which day is it? Thursday?
0: Yeah, it is. Yeah, how do you know?
8: I just sort of had a bit of a guess, actually. I wasn't sure if it was Thursday or Friday, but Thursday it is. There you go. Yeah, it's funny. I sort of think to myself, like, sometimes I don't mention my birthday. But the thing is, I like people working it out.
0: What, just guessing?
8: I like to see who starts working out that it is my birthday, because I got caught out last year. I didn't mention it right. I thought, I'm not going to mention, see how long it takes for someone to guess my birthday. And next minute, about 15 minutes into it, getting to work, someone goes, "Happy birthday, Brad," because social media, on my social media, it's got my birthday on there, but I leave it up there just for a bit of fun.
0: Yeah.
8: But I love it when people try to work it out, like, you know, see how long it takes to work out on the day, you know?
0: I mean, secretly we all want people to know, but we don't want to tell people. Nice. Like, it's sort of like, you know, you don't want to be out there and go, "Oh, it's my birthday," but it's nice to get those little comments.
8: Yeah, don't be like, look at me, it's my birthday, look at me, where's the cake? It's like, you don't want to have an expectation, you don't want to expect, like, hey, it's my birthday, what are you doing for it? Like, where's the office cake? Come on.
0: Yeah.
8: All right.
0: Well, we better do the traffic, I guess.
8: At the moment, Mick, just a single vehicle crash, M1 northbound adjacent to the Smith Street off-ramp at Gavin. Delays are starting to build through there, and southbound getting back to Helensvale and Oxford as well, with a few southbound onlookers at the moment. Got a breakdown, M1 northbound Chevron at Palm Beach Avenue, exit of Palm Beach. A breakdown southbound, still on the shoulder before Mirrumbin to drive at Ormo, and debris on the M1 southbound at Reedy Creek Road off-ramp at Varsity Lake. Still busy on Smith Street around Oxford Avenue, Mullen Diner, settling down on Brisbane Road, just a little bit underspread around Pine Ridge Road and Arundel Drive through Arundel, and stop start the Gold Coast Highway around Surfers Paradise. It might have built up around Broad Beach. Still quite busy on Bermuda Street both ways through Clarendon Waters, and a little bit underspeed around Varsity Lakes. I'm back from ATN, back before 6 on 91.7 ABC Gold Coast.
0: 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Have a great night.
8: You too.
0: You are on ABC Gold Coast with Mick Radojkovic coming up very, very soon. Well, that didn't play, did it? Coming up very, very soon. The Pierce Brothers coming back to town. I'll be chatting to Jack Pierce very, very soon, right after this from the Young Rascals.

0: from 1967. That is the Young Rascals and Groovin' on ABC Gold Coast.
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0: Now, the Pierce Brothers. They've been making music together officially as the Pierce Brothers since 2009. They've released four albums, multiple EPs, they've toured the world. And if you've ever attended Bluesfest in the last 10 years, you've probably seen them live. But they're also playing all over the country on their current tour, including here on the Gold Coast on the 29th of August. It's a pleasure to welcome one of the Pierce Brothers, Jack Pierce, to the show. And, well, happy birthday, Jack.
2: Hey, thanks, mate. How you going, Mick?
0: Going really well, Jack. Thanks for joining us on your birthday, chatting to us live here. What have you got planned for tonight? Anything big?
3: My wife and my two little kids were about to go out for a dinner, so it's very nice. And my daughter, who's in prep, she had a day off school today, which worked perfectly. So I took her to Flicks and we went and saw the new Moana.
0: How nice is that?
3: She really enjoyed it.
0: Not you?
3: The first one. No, I feel like it was a bit of a waste of time. It was a shot-for-shot remake, and it was... Anyway, we don't need to get into my film buff right here.
0: Fair enough. So you didn't get to pick the movie, but do you get to pick the restaurant?
3: I did, and I'm very much looking forward to a lovely Italian restaurant around the corner, which I'm going to eat my weight in pizza. It's going to be great. the movie, I wanted to take her to Christopher Nolan's The Odyssey, but for a six-year-old, I think that might be a bit much.
0: Yeah, like I think
3: so we went with a safer option.
0: 3 hours long, you know, talking about old classic books. Yes, I get what you're saying. Great that we could chat to you before you go though, and talk about. Well, just firstly, let's talk about the Pierce Brothers. I know this is a bit of a cheap way to look up an interview, but I went to Wikipedia. I take it for a grain of salt. I don't trust Wikipedia at all. And it says in there that you...
3: I've never looked at our Wikipedia.
0: Oh, really?
3: I can't wait to see it.
0: Well, it says in there you started as the Pierce Brothers in 2001. Now, I presume that you and Patrick probably started playing together before that, but is that about accurate?
3: I mean, that's fairly close. I mean, we were... 2001 would have been about year eight.
0: Right.
3: And that was the first time that Pat and I had... we just started guitar lessons, and Mr. Jones by the Counting Crows was really big at the time. And Pat and I were in our room, and because we had bunk beds and we had a shared room, and we were playing through that song, and we just started singing harmony. You Mr. Jones and me. And Mum walked in and said, "What are you guys doing?" Because we just went straight into harmony. And me and Pat went, nothing. We're doing, what are you talking about? We've been sitting here. We've been playing guitar. We've been doing nothing. She's like, no. What are you singing? And we say, oh, we're singing a song. So who taught you how to do that? So it's just how the song goes. And then that's when we realized that harmonizing was quite easy for us. And so our first ever show was I was so excited. I was in year 10, I think. I had a girlfriend. I invited her along to my first ever show. She was not thrilled by it because it was a sports bar at the Dorset Gardens Hotel out the back of Croydon, which was a very rough place, and a fight broke out halfway through our set.
0: Oh, rock and roll.
3: And but I felt very cool anyway. And so as Mum and Dad are leaving and they're packing everything into the car and the fight was still going on outside, Mum and Dad said, "You know, well, this is the music industry. Welcome to it. This will be great."
0: And that was it, eh? Year 10, first gig together, and you sort of never looked back.
3: Yeah, no, we just kept going. And, Pat did a degree in film, so he now runs a production company that he started with our keys player. And I almost ended up in advertising, of all things. Yeah. And but then music just kind of got away from us. So we just kept following it.
0: And four albums later, here we are, and you're touring the world. You've already been in Europe earlier this year, and you go back pretty often, right? Like, how does it go with sort of holding down a family and a job and then flitting off overseas?
3: Rough. No, it's wonderful to get over there, and we've always loved doing it. I've found that it's harder these days to go because I'm leaving, my two beautiful kids and my wife at home. And so, I mean, we try and do it every couple of years, you know, instead of every year like we used to. But at the same time, you know, like you said, we've been earlier this year. And then off the back of that, we got a great festival opportunity over there in next year, which I don't think I'm allowed to actually tell anybody about yet. But what we did is I said, okay, I will do that. We'll go over and we'll do one sideshow. And so we're doing a sideshow and we've announced that. So mm-hmm. I can talk about that. And that's in Easter next year. So we're going to Europe for 2 days.
0: Oh, wow. That's a long way to go for two shows.
3: Yeah. But it means that we can get over there and see everybody and then just come back home.
0: But you must have a lot of fans.
3: We're doing that twice next year.
0: You must have a lot of fans over there who love seeing you. So obviously they're very welcoming when you head over.
3: It's incredible. I mean, the Netherlands has just been, yeah, they changed our lives. And the Dutch are just wonderful people. So I'm always, always happy to get back over there and see all the friends that we've made over the years and all the fans that keep coming to shows.
0: And it's not just because you named a song after their capital city, of course.
3: That song went really well.
0: Yeah.
3: That's still one of our highest performing songs that we ever see on streaming and everything. And it's still one of my favorite songs to play. And it's actually not... It sounds like it should be a love letter to Amsterdam, but it's actually about us burning ourselves out on tour. And oftentimes, if you spend an extra night in Amsterdam, it will chew you up and spit you out. That's not a very healthy way to be on tour.
0: We're, of course, talking about this song.

0: still such a powerful song when you play it live. I've seen you play it live many times, and it just gets the crowd going every time.
1: Oh man, I haven't listened to it for so long, and when you just played it just then, that makes me think so much, because we were touring at the Cat Empire at the time, and that's the Cat Empire on the back of that. So you've got the bass and the drums of the Cat Empire doing the rhythm section for that.
0: Cool.
1: And then they said, you know what would be really good? Some horns in here. And we went, yeah. And so it's the entire horn section. So we've got the rhythm section, the horn section of the Cat Empire on that song. Maybe that's why it did so well.
0: Yeah. But it's a big sound. It's a huge sound in that song. And now I know why. That's a great to know.
1: Yeah.
0: We've talked a little bit about this already when it happened, but Bluesfest is done. We know that now. We know that something will pop up in its place, and you're already heading to WA later in the year for a big blues festival there called Blues at Bridgetown. But you think other festivals are going to pick up the mantle? I mean, we've got Blues on Broadbeach, of course, now, which is another great blues festival. But that sort of scene is really, you know, is so popular. People want to hear this music. And I know you're not blues as such, but you definitely get pulled into these blues lineups. You think something else will pick it up?
1: Yeah, absolutely. I mean, I really hope it does. I mean, you know, I wasn't thrilled with the way that everything went down with Bluesfest.
0: No.
1: A lot of people weren't, but everyone that worked there, everyone, you know, there was a community there, and it was obviously such an old festival, and it was going up there and seeing everybody in our industry. It was almost like a big sound or something, you know, like we go up there and we get to all catch up with our friends. And it was so special. Mm. It was so special. I really, really hope that something comes up and can take its place and keep that legacy going, because I loved Bluesfest so much. And, yeah, Blues at Bridgetown over in WA, I'm so excited about. That's a wonderful festival that we've done a few times. But, I mean, if there's anything that comes up and you know about it, Mick, put my name down.
0: Sure.
1: You've got my number. Tell them to give me a call.
0: Oh, will do.
1: I'll be there in a heartbeat.
0: I mean, you're no stranger to festivals, of course. You're playing the Gympie Music Muster, like literally the day before you head back to the Gold Coast to play the Miami Marquetta. And I looked at the lineup for the Gympie Music Muster, and that is off the chain. We're talking Lee Kernaghan, Becky Cole, we've got James Blundell, a lot of artists who are actually playing at Groundwater later in the year here on the Gold Coast, which is great as well. Of course, you're on that lineup with so many amazing artists around this country. How great, like, these festivals are still kicking on.
1: It's fantastic. I mean, and Gympie we've done once before, and we were a little bit like, yeah, you know, I know Pat was a little bit worried, because he's like, oh, you know, we're not country, like, you know, because he's not really a fan of country. I was like, Pat, we're pretty country. Like, we're one step away. You're like, you know, and that's what's so great. And I'd love to play some more country festivals and get into that scene, because the country scene in Australia is absolutely kicking off, and there's some incredible music going on there.
0: Yeah.
1: And I have so much fun with it. And, and like I said, you know, we're not quite blues. We're not quite country. We're pretty bloody close, though, you know?
0: Yeah, you do a bit of everything, I reckon. And, you know, you could put a bit of R&B. You could put a bit of indie, you know, sort of rock in there. Like, you jump around. And that's the fun of one of your shows, not knowing what you're going to get next.
1: Well, I like to think that what we're doing is kind of like this, you know, new wave folk of 2010s, you know, the Lumineers, Mumford & Sons. Mm. But then we play it as if we're like a punk band from 95, you know? We just jump around. And I'm getting older. I'm not sure how many times I can do those somersaults or climbing up on things, but I'll keep going until I break something.
0: Well, that's all right. For anyone who hasn't seen Jack Pierce, during any given show, you'll pretty much run off the stage, run into the crowd, do something, and then run back to the stage just in time to play or sing the next bit. You always just make it, right? By the skin of your teeth.
1: I kind of always, and if I don't just make it, then I have an excellent band behind me with Pat and our keys player, of course, but... And if I ever don't make it, don't worry. I hear about it after the show. Pat will be telling me, why do I have to do another four bars? You just make it back. And I'm going, I don't know, because there was somebody in the way. I don't...

0: Well, yeah, of course. And don't trip up a step or hurt yourself. You know, just be careful there. You're getting older. Oh, you're getting older now, Jack.
1: there's always bickering behind the stage. If you've talked to anybody that's ever worked with Pierce Brothers, they'll be like, "Hey, what do they like to work with? Oh, they're lovely guys, but shit, they really get stuck into each other."
0: Well, you're coming to the Gold Coast on the 29th of August at Miami Marquetta, and a very great localish artist is supporting you, Lottie McLeod, who I'm actually talking to later in the week as well. She'll be supporting you. So that's exciting to bring some new young talent along with you as well.
1: Lottie is fantastic. Really, really fantastic. We're really looking forward to having her on.
0: Yeah, and everyone can I'm sure you better get on quick to get those tickets because they do sell out, and Pierce Brothers are such a great live act. Good luck. Have a great dinner tonight. Have a great time with the family. And I don't have to say good luck for that, but good luck for the remainder of the tour and for looking forward to you getting to the Gold Coast very soon.
1: Good on you. Oh, thank you so much for having me. And now that this interview's done, I get to crack a glass of wine. So cheers. I'm going to cheers to that.
0: Cheers and happy birthday, Jack.
1: Good on you, mate. Take
0: all
1: care.
0: The best. Jack Pierce there from the Pierce Brothers.
2: Hello, Samantha Donovan here on PM at 6:05. The federal government declares the test of the new national alert system a success. Also, the Victorian Premier Jacinta Allen facing a leadership challenge just months away from the state election. And the bushfire emergency worsens in France and Spain.
3: All the authorities and the medics have been really amazing, and there are loads of volunteers, and we're very grateful for that.
2: I hope you'll join me for PM just after the 6 o'clock news.
0: And great to chat to Jack Pierce just there. Let's play a track from their album Moonshine. This is the Pierce Brothers, and I Will Love You.

0: from their album Moonshine. That is Pierce Brothers and I Will Love You.
1: 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Traffic.
0: How's the traffic looking, Brad?
2: Well, Mick, unfortunately got delays on the M1 both ways with a northbound crash, a single vehicle adjacent to the Smith Street off-ramp at Gavin. Those delays are getting back to Narangin. Southbound traffic has been back to Oxford as well. Got a breakdown M1 northbound Chevron at Palm Beach Avenue, exit of Palm Beach. And a breakdown southbound the shoulder, still sitting before Mirrenbender Drive at Ormo. And debris on the M1 southbound around Reedy Creek Road, off-ramp at Varsity Lake. Smith Street outbound, built up again from Olsen Avenue, Mullen Diner, right through to the M1. I'm Brad from ATN. That's the latest traffic on 91.7 ABC Gold Coast.
0: Thank you very much, Brad. And that takes us to the end of our Monday Drive show. It's been such a pleasure being here with you. My name is Mick Radojkovic. And thank you so much to Zara McCracken, who has been behind the panel today, helping me out with everything. So we'll be back again tomorrow. Nicole Dyer will be hosting breakfast tomorrow morning in place of Trevor Jackson, who's just a little bit ill this week. I'll catch you again tomorrow on The Drive Show. My name's Mick Radojkovic. Peace.
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5: News. Good evening, I'm Michael Bausch. Federal authorities are assessing the results of Australia's first national emergency broadcast test. The new AusAlert system is meant to be used during life-threatening events. As part of a public trial, it dropped a loud siren onto compatible mobile devices right across the country at 2 o'clock this afternoon. Official figures show 94% of cell towers successfully sent the message. Kirsty McBain is the minister in charge and has been liaising with the National Emergency Management Agency, or NEMA. She says the handful of missing towers were already out of action.
6: The 6% of towers relate to towers that are offline for maintenance, that are being upgraded or have other things happening at that point in time. So those 6% have a range of things that are already happening on them. As I said, we're already above NEMA's national target.
5: Singapore and Australia have signed a new binding agreement to maintain their trade in essential supplies. Details from Foreign Affairs reporter Stephen Jedgetts.
7: Anthony Albanese signed a voluntary agreement with Singapore on maintaining essential supplies in his first bout of regional diplomacy to shore up Australia's petrol stocks in the early weeks of the Iran war. Now the two countries have officially signed a binding protocol on essential supplies aimed at ensuring that Australia continues to receive fuel while Singapore continues to receive LNG from Australia. The Trade Minister Don Farrell says the agreement could also be expanded to other items in the future if both sides agree, and that it will be an important agreement to help Australia deal with future disruptions.
5: Overseas, Ukraine wants European manufacturers to fast-track a brand-new missile defence shield before the country's current stockpiles run completely dry. Larry Buttrose reports.
8: Ukraine has been pushing its allies to help deliver a weapon capable of downing Russian missiles. The latest development comes after President Volodymyr Zelensky met leaders from 10 European countries at a summit in Paris 2 weeks ago. Ukraine is currently dependent on the US-made Patriot air defence system, which is the only weapon it has capable of reliably downing Russian ballistic missiles that travel at several times the speed of sound. With supplies of those dwindling, it's been increasingly vulnerable to lethal missile attack, with key targets including Kyiv and the southern port of Odessa.
5: Back home, an historic Brisbane Bayside train station has emerged from a lengthy construction shutdown to welcome back commuters. Here's Emma Johnson.
9: Shorncliffe Station has been out of action since November last year for an accessibility upgrade. The revamp has seen its main building restored back to its 1914 original design, with the addition of two new platforms, upgraded security, lighting and signage. Train commuters say the facelift has been worth the wait.
10: We've been looking forward to this for so long, and it's just beautiful to see the heritage look reproduced.
11: It's so wonderful that we've restored this beautiful old building back to its immaculate condition.
9: Heritage items like train tickets, clothing and newspapers were uncovered during the restoration and donated to the local Sandgate Museum, with plans to display them in the station.
5: To rugby league now, and management at the Wests Tigers has held crisis talks to resolve an apparent rift between head coach Benji Marshall and a star playmaker. Miles Holbrook-Walk reports.
12: Last week, Adam Dewey took the remarkable step of withdrawing from team selection for the Tigers game against Canberra after coach Benji Marshall asked him to play out of position as the side tried to halt a run of 7 losses. In Dewey's absence, the Raiders ran riot, winning 56 points to 10. In a short press conference where he took no questions, club CEO Sean Mielekamp said Dewey would return to training with the side tomorrow but wouldn't reveal the details of the crisis talks between club and player today.
13: What is said in that room stays in that room. That's important for us as a club.
12: It remains to be seen if Dewey will be back in the team for this Sunday's match against Parramatta.
5: Queensland's weather, scattered showers tomorrow north of Longreach and continuing in the east. Fine elsewhere, some morning frost inland in southern and central regions. Possible fog in the east, south of about Eyre. Brisbane's temperature range 11 to 22, Ipswich 7 to 22 and the Gold and Sunshine Coasts both 12 to 21. Looking further ahead, mostly fine about the southeast on Wednesday, Thursday and Friday. On Moreton Bay, south to southeasterly winds about 10 knots, seas below half a metre. For more news, head to news.abc.net.au.
14: Good evening and welcome to PM. I'm Samantha Donovan, coming to you from the lands of the Wurundjeri people of the Kulin Nation in Melbourne. Tonight, the federal government declares the test of the new national alert system a success. Also, the Victorian Premier Jacinta Allen facing a leadership challenge just months away from the state election. And the bushfire emergency worsens in France and Spain.
15: All the authorities and the medics have been really amazing, and there are loads of volunteers, and I'm very grateful for that.
14: The federal government is declaring the test of the new national emergency alert system a success after millions of mobile phones across the country turned into sirens this afternoon. From October this year, AusAlert will be ready for activation for emergencies that threaten lives or property, like natural disasters, biosecurity outbreaks and acts of terrorism. But many Australians say they didn't get the siren and alert message on their phones. Isabel Masali prepared this report.
16: The sound that stopped the nation. Well, at least that was the idea. In Sydney's Pitt Street Mall, there were hundreds of people and their phones when the AusAlert system was tested at 2 o'clock this afternoon.
17: I could see it on the message. It was very clear to the test message, so it was nothing to fear about. I was wondering why, how come it was a little bit echoing also, but that's it.
18: I kind of forgot about it. Then I was like, oh, I was reminded when I got a notification about it too.
19: I'll be ready for it. Yeah, it's a good test. We had that years ago in the Philippines.
20: I haven't put much thought into it, to be honest. I was in the middle of doing something, so I was more interested in getting back to that call. I don't know, it just kind of froze. And I did kind of go, oh, what's happening, and then remembered.
16: Across the country, there were similar mixed experiences. Some phones made a sound, others didn't, and there were different volumes and durations. Many phones were activated at Adelaide Railway Station when it reached 1:30 local time.
21: I think basically it's a good thing, basically. But I didn't see that one.
22: When it went off in my pocket, what did it feel like? It just felt like a normal call or a normal message, a bit louder, to add a different type of sound. I think it's quite cool the way the government can reach out to us in that way, if needed. But then, like anything that we find useful can be abused. So as long as it's not abused, it's all good.
16: AusAlert uses a different type of technology to SMS, so messages can still be sent when a mobile network is busy. It doesn't require an active SIM card to work, and messages can be sent to devices in a specific area that's facing an emergency. Emergency Management Minister Christy McBain has declared today's test a success.
23: AusAlert is potentially life-saving technology.
6: The test has shown Ozalert's capability to deliver emergency warnings at pace and scale, with 94% of targeted towers broadcasting across Australia.
16: The target for the test was 90% of towers, but it's not yet clear how many phones received the message. Patrick Hetherington is from the National Emergency Management Agency, or NEMA. He says the test was about understanding how it performs at scale across millions of devices and in different environments.
0: NEMA will now assess all of the data, including reports from our technical and operational partners, jurisdictions and community feedback. We'll do a deep dive into all aspects of today's test and make any necessary modifications to the system so that AusAlert is ready for the Australian Government and emergency service organisations to use from October 2026.
16: But the current system may continue for months longer depending on where you live.
0: We've always said that states and territories will determine when they use AusAlert, and we've planned for a phased adoption across jurisdictions. State and territory emergency management agencies will have access to both AusAlert and the existing text-based system until at least July 2027. With both emergency alert systems in place for the upcoming high-risk weather season, jurisdictions have the option to use one or both from October 2026. NEM has already started to train key personnel in most emergency services agencies to use the AusAlert system.
16: Some concerns have been raised about the system, such as the impact on those who keep secret phones, who may be at risk of domestic violence. In WA's northwest, the Karratha Women's Place gave advice on how to stop the alert from activating if needed. But founder D Van B also hosted a special morning tea for those who didn't want to be alone when it went off.
2: Yeah, it wasn't too shrilly. And that was the thing I thought, you know, if it's a piercing sound, I think it could be a bit difficult. Maybe somebody, you know, that would find that difficult to deal with. But it was, every woman said, no, that wasn't like I thought it was going to be. I can handle that sound. And now they're ready for when, if it does go off another time, they know what that siren sounds like.
16: Questions have also been raised about language barriers because the messages are only being sent in English. And at Vision Australia, Chris Edwards has some suggestions for the technology to make it more accessible.
3: We'd certainly look at, you know, the amount of information that comes in the message. We would look at the size of the text. And clearly we'd want something where someone who's blind can revisit that information easily and not be concerned about if they've missed the message the first time that it disappears in your notifications.
14: Chris Edwards from Vision Australia. That report from Isabel Massali and Diana Damjanovic. Associate Professor Mark Gregory is an expert on emergency communication systems at RMIT Uni in Melbourne. He agrees today's test of the alert system was a success.
23: We've been informed by the Minister that 94% of the targeted towers were successfully utilised during the test. What we don't know, of course, is how many towers there are in Australia and how many were targeted. And hopefully that information will be provided.
14: What are you seeing anecdotally in terms of people saying they didn't receive the message and the siren?
23: Well, we're seeing quite a bit of feedback on social media and calls into radio stations and discussions about it, which is really good because it means that a lot of Australians were actively involved with the test that occurred today. And for many of them, they're going to unfortunately find out that their devices weren't updated, that the firmware in the device wasn't updated, which is different, of course, to the operating systems on the devices. The firmware is something you have to actively seek out and update. And of course, the other problem that we're going to see is that quite a few of these devices are either old, you know, more than 8 years old, or they're devices that have been made by small manufacturers or brought into the country, and those devices are not likely or will find that they're not built to the international standards because the AusAlert system that's been put in place is an international standard, and so you would expect it to work with most modern standardised devices.
14: Dr. Gregory, the federal government is calling for feedback and there's a website you can go to report if you didn't receive the siren and alert. But if people discover, though, that their software isn't up to date on their phone or their phone's too

0: old, should they report it, or is it just worthwhile getting reports for people from people who didn't get the alert for other reasons?
1: I think that the feedback, whether it be for firmware update or old device reasons or any other reasons, I think the feedback is important. It's a matter of measuring exactly what happened, what number of devices worked, what number of devices didn't work, and why didn't they work. I mean, we've got reports that people had their devices connected to car systems using Apple AirPlay and Android Auto, and that they didn't buzz or make a noise or provide a message. We've got, you know,

0: he didn't buzz or make a noise or provide a message. We've got, you know, people saying, well, I was sitting with a group of people and, you know, some of the phones work, some of them didn't work. So we need to work through and find out exactly what was going on. I think that's part of the engineering process, and we need to ensure that the system is, you know, robust, reliable and resilient as possible.
1: So it's meant to be up and ready for use from October this year. Do you think we should have another national test?
0: Well, I think that we need to have more tests, definitely. Whether or not it's national or you know, within test areas or at a state level, that would be up to the Emergency Management Agency to decide. Personally, I don't believe that it would be a problem to have another national test. I think it's too important to not do that. We are talking about a key safety system that would work hand in hand with the public broadcaster to get the messages out to people, as you know, through as many means as possible.
1: We heard today from the Minister and the Emergency Services that the existing text-based emergency system is going to be in place until at least July next year. So, for example, this coming bushfire season, there'll be both the AusAlert system and that old system, and it's up to the states to decide which system they're going to use. It's sort of a phased adoption. Do you foresee this summer, for example, it's going to be a problem if there are two systems, or, for example, if Victoria and New South Wales or other states bordering each other decide to go with the different messaging systems?
0: I think that there could be some confused messaging, and that is difficult, but I'm always erring on the side of the more the better. As long as messages are sent out through AusAlert, then I don't see any problem with using SMS as well. I just think that it would be bad to use one or the other when they're both available.
1: Associate Professor Mark Gregory from RMIT University. The Victorian government is in turmoil just months before the state election on November the 28th. The Deputy Premier, Ben Carroll, has announced he will challenge the Premier, Jacinta Allen, for the Labor leadership tomorrow morning if his colleagues vote for a leadership spill. Ms Allen has indicated she has no intention of stepping down. Rachel Eddy is an ABC state political reporter in Victoria.
2: Everyone is pretty much expecting that there'll be a spill motion launched tomorrow morning when caucus meets at 10 a.m. Parliament's resuming tomorrow. A delegation of ministers and MPs had gone to the Premier this morning and urged her to resign, sort of leave on her own terms and spare the party further pain. But she has declared no, she's going to fight on. And even if the spill motion succeeded, she intends to put her hand up for leader again. We will have to see if she'll stick to that, because it does seem that there is a majority backing a change in the leadership, which would presumably result in Ben Carroll becoming Premier.
1: So Jacinta Allen is going to be under huge pressure to step down to avoid that ballot. Are there any signs that she is going to step down?
2: So far, she's adamant she won't be. She wrote to the Labor Party State Secretary Steve Stakos this morning, asking the party to prepare for the possibility of a leadership ballot, which would go to the entire Victorian Labor membership and drag this out for 4 weeks or more. And her supporters are also adamant that, you know, she's not going anywhere. But the Premier did cancel a press conference this afternoon, so I guess we'll have to see if she's having a think about it.
1: Rachel, tell us more about this contested ballot if there is a leadership spill and Ms Allen refuses to step down. I understand it's a fairly new process for the Victorian Labor Party. How would it unfold?
2: Yes. So it's sort of viewed as a bit of a nightmare scenario for Labor, particularly with the election only 4 months away. And of course, Labor is in government here. So it's a difficult process for them. If there are more than one candidate, so two or more candidates for the leadership in the event that a spill motion passes, the party will send a ballot to every single member of the party and they will get 4 weeks to vote on who should be leader. In the meantime, caucus would elect an interim premier, and that person can't be a contender in the ballot. So we would have sort of a temporary premier for a month or more, right when Labor's fighting to get elected for a fourth term.
1: Yes, the polls recently have

0: been suggesting that Jacinta Allen and Labor are in real trouble as they go to the polls in November. If there is this lengthy contested ballot process, how do you see the election race tightening even further?
1: It wouldn't help Labor at all. You know, a month with a temporary leader is sort of an untenable situation for them, really. And certainly those pushing for change really want to see Jacinta Allen step away if the motion succeeds tomorrow, to spare them that, you know, bloodletting and pain for a month.
0: A gift, would you say, for the Coalition and One Nation, who are really doing quite well in the polls in Victoria at the moment?
1: Absolutely, yes. You know, Labor would have no ability to argue that they're the more united front, you know, and I'm sure they'd probably struggle to make that point at the moment anyway, but unity has been one of Labor's strengths over the last, you know, three terms in comparison to the Coalition. So the candidates who ran for leader would be campaigning, they'd have statements and be able to even spend a little bit of money on trying to convince their membership to elect them. So it would just be a mess for them, really. And as you say, a gift for the Coalition and One Nation.
0: Rachel, I heard Liberal frontbencher James Newbury this afternoon say he's urging Labor MPs to move a no-confidence motion in the Premier tomorrow to trigger an early election. Now, Victoria has set term, fixed term elections. Is that even an option?
1: I don't think it's a serious option, no. The Liberal Party is moving that no-confidence motion tomorrow, and they've sort of been urging Labor members, Labor MPs across the floor, but this caucus meeting tomorrow will happen before that motion gets debated, so I think it's probably unlikely that any MPs will bother crossing the floor, I think.
0: Rachel Eddy is an ABC state political reporter in Victoria. This is PM. I'm Samantha Donovan. Just a reminder, you can hear all our programs live or later on ABC Listen. Ahead, the bushfire emergency in France and Spain prompts the evacuation of thousands of homes. At the Royal Commission on Anti-Semitism and Social Cohesion, New South Wales police have rejected the idea that in the wake of the Bondi terror attack, private Jewish security guards should be armed. Deputy Commissioner David Hudson told the inquiry no one group in society should be given special privileges. Senior correspondent Barbara Miller has been at the hearing today in Sydney. Barb, what was the Deputy Commissioner's evidence on that question of the protection of the Jewish community?
2: Well, David Hudson was asked to respond to suggestions that private security guards be allowed to be armed when they are out in the open at events such as the Bondi Hanukkah event targeted in the terrorist attack last December. At the moment, they can be armed if they're protecting a synagogue or a school, for example, but not out in the open. But we've heard from a number of witnesses over the course of these hearings that they think it would be a good idea if guards could be armed. This morning, Dr. Gabriel Schneider, a risk consultant, he said private guards, if they were armed, could act in the window between an event unfolding and resources arriving. But Deputy Commissioner David Hudson rejected that proposal. He said it was the police's job to protect life and property of all community members. And he also rejected, Sam, another suggestion that's been put to the Commission in previous hearings, that there could be dedicated police units for the Jewish community. Deputy Commissioner Hudson essentially argued that that could damage social cohesion.
3: So it's our opinion that allowing certain areas of society, no matter what those areas are, to have special privileges in relation to their security would further fracture situations which are fairly tenuous and relationships that are fairly tenuous between different groups and would certainly be looked upon by others as the police or governments or anyone else showing favouritism to that particular group.
0: New South Wales Police Deputy Commissioner David Hudson. And Barb, the Commission also heard testimony, I understand, from a British expert witness on the response of armed police to the Bondi terror attack. What was his evidence?
2: Yes, this was the evidence of Scott Wilson. He's a former senior counter-terrorism officer with the Metropolitan Police in London, England, now a crisis manager.

0: Engagement and counter-terrorism consultant, and he took the commission through the system in place in the UK with regards to highly trained officers with long arm rifles who are ready to deploy rapidly to events like a terrorist attack. And he said that units patrolled each borough in London 24/7. Now, it was put to him that the New South Wales Police, in the wake of the Bondi attack, have announced that they will create a new rapid response unit with specialist officers with long arm capabilities. And Mr. Wilson said he would have expected such a unit to be created well before 2026.
1: I think I was quite surprised that it had taken to 2026 to realise you needed much more specialist officers when we were changing that model in 2012. Do you mean if we look at the threat level after Mumbai and then the huge increased threat level with ISIS and ISIL between 14 and 19, and now where we are today, then without a doubt you need highly trained specialist firearms officers in your main cities, because these attacks could happen anywhere.
0: And Scott Wilson was asked, in the case of the Bondi attack, given that officers on the scene or arriving were able to respond relatively quickly and they were able to neutralise the two gunmen, whether the availability of a patrol car with specialist capabilities would have made a difference. Scott Wilson praised the bravery of the officers who took down the gunmen with short-range weapons. He admitted that perhaps it wouldn't have made a difference in this case in terms of timing, but he did suggest that the several police officers injured during the gunfight might not have been had specialist officers been available to respond.
2: Senior correspondent Barbara Miller reporting from the Royal Commission on Anti-Semitism and Social Cohesion in Sydney. To Europe now, where the wildfire emergency in France and Spain is worsening. The French President Emmanuel Macron is holding a crisis cabinet meeting as the fires move closer to the city of Bordeaux in the country's southwest. About 220,000 people have fled their homes. Across the border in Spain, there have also been mass evacuations. Tanya Dendrinos prepared this report.
3: Greek firefighting aircraft deployed to battle wildfires west of Madrid. They're just some of the international crews working across borders. Tens of thousands of people have fled their homes. Evacuees from Betchi in the province of Castellón in eastern Spain took shelter in a sports centre.
4: More than anything, I'm afraid because of what's being lost, nature itself. Material damage is one thing, but that can be repaired, so to speak. What really hurts is the emotional loss.
3: Spain declared its first ever civil national emergency linked to wildfires, with the government labelling the crisis unprecedented. Spain's king lamenting the incalculable damage to the country's natural heritage as a result of the fires, which have scorched more than 130,000 hectares of land so far this year. That's already six times more than the area destroyed during the same period last year. Juan Peinado is a volunteer.
5: At the end of the day, we don't know much about wildfires. We do what we can under the instruction of Spain's military emergency unit. So if we can lend a hand, we help them.
3: In France, fires have forced more than 200,000 people from their homes. Flames are now closing in on the city of Bordeaux, where an exhibition centre has become emergency shelter, providing beds and food for thousands of evacuees.
6: All the authorities and the medics have been really amazing, and there are loads of volunteers, and we're very grateful for that.
3: Australians are among the assistance effort in France. Aerotech, South Australia's largest privately owned aviation company, has aerial firefighting crews working in the southwest of France. Chris Boyd is the CEO.
7: We've got single engine air tankers over there. They're called an Air Tractor 802 aircraft. They're the backbone of the aerial firefighting industry in Australia in general, and they drop about 3,000 litres of water or retardant on the fire, and there's four of them from our company over there at the moment, and they're actually teamed up with a couple of other aircraft from Spain.
3: He says the aircraft are either paired with another plane carrying a French-speaking pilot or take a translator on board.
7: It's really important that aviation firefighting, so firefighting aircraft coordinate with the ground crew, because it's the ground crew that put fires out. So their strategy needs to be supported by what we're doing in the air. So that's why we have those translators in the back to ensure we're getting that message across.
3: And there's special praise for those translators.
7: It's not a comfortable job either. It's very turbulent, it's very hot, it's difficult conditions to work in. So, yeah, no, they're doing a great job of it.
3: While private companies are providing support in Europe, firefighters from state-based agencies have their efforts focused in North America. 90 large fires are currently burning across the US, where more than 70 Australian firefighters have been deployed for up to 5 weeks. Canada has also requested support, with more than 900 active fires there.
2: Tanya Dendrinos reporting. Thanks for being with me for PM. I'm Samantha Donovan. The podcast of the full program is available on ABC Listen. And that's where you'll find ABC News Daily with Sam Hawley each weekday morning too. PM will be back at the same time tomorrow. Good night.

0: ABC News. Good evening, I'm Michael Bausch. Federal agencies are sifting through data from the first big public test of Australia's new emergency warning system. May Argent reports.
1: The new AusAlert system is meant to be used during life-threatening events. As part of a major trial, it dropped a loud siren onto compatible mobile devices right across the country at 2 o'clock this afternoon. Official figures show 94% of cell towers successfully sent the message. But in Brisbane's Queen Street Mall, there was a mixed result.
2: That's a good way to get the whole population if something was happening. Hopefully it doesn't get needed.
3: Yeah, I was expecting it. I have no idea why I didn't get it. I thought I was expecting that it would come at 2 o'clock, and nothing has happened.
1: Emergency Management Minister Christy McBain says authorities will continue to fine-tune the system in the months ahead.
0: A Chinese national charged with bribery-related offences has been refused bail in a Brisbane court. Police allege the 39-year-old man gave a Commonwealth public official a bag of tea, later found to contain $20,000. It's alleged the attempted bribery happened at a business meeting at Camp Hill on Brisbane's south side earlier this month. The man was arrested at Sydney Airport last Friday. He appeared before a magistrate this afternoon via video link, with the matter adjourned until early August. A global security expert has given evidence at the Royal Commission into Anti-Semitism. He says New South Wales authorities were too slow to provide frontline police with high-powered weapons, as Gavin Coote reports.
4: A new armed response unit was formed in Sydney in the months following the December 14 Bondi terror attack, consisting of 225 frontline police equipped with long-arm rifles. UK policing and counter-terrorism expert Scott Wilson has told the Commission it's a welcome but overdue measure.
5: I think I was quite surprised that it had taken to 2026 to realise you needed much more specialist officers when we were changing that model in 2012.
4: But he's added the police response to the Bondi attack was exemplary and that it's unlikely an armed response unit would have been any quicker in neutralising the gunman.
0: Queensland's residential construction pipeline has reached a record 50,000 homes. That's the highest level since 1984, according to Bureau of Statistics quarterly figures. It comes despite persistent trade shortages and materials delays, slowing down regional completion rates. Premier David Crisafulli says it's a good result.
6: The growth over the last 12 months in construction has been in the order of 25.6%. It's averaged 2.4% per annum for the last 10 years. It's a massive improvement.
0: A prominent online retailer is under fire, accused of having a hidden dual pricing scheme to mislead customers over markdowns. Here's National Consumer Affairs reporter Michael Atkin.
7: The ABC has revealed that Kogan is running a second website called Exclusive Brands, which sells the same popular products as Kogan.com, but often for higher prices. Those higher prices appear used to justify large discounts on some items for shoppers on the Kogan website. Consumer law expert Jeannie Patterson says shoppers on either site may feel misled by Kogan's discounting.
8: I think people would feel manipulated, actually.
7: Kogan has defended its use of the Exclusive Brands website. It says its price advertising and discount representation was reviewed by external lawyers to ensure compliance with relevant laws.
0: To sport now, Brisbane Lions young gun Ty Gallop has been sent straight to the AFL tribunal over an off-the-ball incident in yesterday's home win over Port Adelaide. The match review officer referred the 20-year-old defender for serious misconduct after he pinned forward Mitch Georgiadis face first into the Gabba grass. The league's chief operating officer, Tom Harley, says it was a bad look for the code. Team management is preparing a formal legal defence ahead of the judicial panel hearing tomorrow night. To the weather for Queensland, scattered showers expected tomorrow north of about Longreach and continuing in the state's east. Fine conditions elsewhere, some morning frost inland in southern and central regions and possible fog in the east south of about Eyre. Brisbane's temperature range 11 to 22, Ipswich 7 to 22, and the Gold and Sunshine Coast both 12 to 21. Mostly fine for the southeast on Wednesday, Thursday and Friday. On Moreton Bay, south to southeasterly winds, 10 knots, seas below half a metre. 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
9: The federal government has tested its new emergency Oz Alert system, describing it as a success. But not everybody got the message.
10: We tested it beforehand with Ellen texting my phone to make sure that it was all working. As of yet, nothing has come through. Ultimately, if something nationally significant happened, it would be kind of good to know to keep in the loop.
9: That was Kyle Barton in a remote part of the Simpson Desert, who did have access to satellite internet. On Australia Wide, we'll look at how AusAlert can help those in regional and remote Australia and what might still need to be ironed out. And
11: you'll see it, all the burns that we've done through here. Hundreds of insects, spiders, lizards, snakes have that chance to get out away from the fire.
9: How science and cultural knowledge have combined to care for a beautiful patch of Bruny Island in Tasmania. My name's Alex Barwick. This is Australia Wide, coming to you from Arunda Country in Mbantua, Alice Springs. The nationwide test of Australia's new emergency management system, AusAlert, has happened. An alert tone accompanied by a test message was sent out to everyone's smart devices. It sounded like this. And was accompanied by that message, which read, "This is a test of AusAlert, Australia's new emergency warning systems." And it went on. Mind you, not everybody received it, and some people received it multiple times.
12: I certainly got the alert, but no message.
13: I heard everyone else in the office get it, but I didn't get it. I was actually ready and waiting as well. I had it in my calendar and everything.
14: No, I don't know why, but I've heard everyone else had it, but I didn't have it.
9: However, the Emergency Management Federal Minister, Christy McBain, says that broadly it was a success.
15: AusAlert is potentially life-saving technology. The test has shown AusAlert's capability to deliver emergency warnings at pace and scale, with 94% of targeted towers broadcasting across Australia.
9: Now, the minister went on to say that it will now be analysed before it's rolled out broadly in October. And as you heard, it's intended for emergencies that pose a threat to life or property. That could include bushfires, floods, cyclones, or a critical incident like the Bondi shooting. The decision to issue an AusAlert will generally be made by the relevant state or territory emergency agency managing the incident. And states and territories will continue to send warnings via SMS to mobiles and voice messages to landlines using the existing emergency alert system unless they decide to turn that off. But what are the benefits and the concerns for those living in regional and remote parts of the country? Dr. Danielle Heinrichs-Henry from Griffith University has done research specifically into communication during emergency events. Danielle, thanks so much for speaking to Australia Wide.
16: Thanks for having me.
9: What are the benefits of this AusAlert warning system as a tool during emergency disaster events in regional Australia?
16: Well, one of the key benefits of it is that it can actually target certain regions so that people can be assured that the message that they're getting is actually relevant to their local context. You won't be getting an alert that's about a major city if you're living in a regional or remote area. And I suppose some of the other more general benefits that everyone's getting, that it is meant to be near instant communication, so people aren't going to need to wait to get that.

0: And it can come through even if people do not have mobile connection at that time, and it doesn't rely on Wi-Fi either. So in some ways, it might be quite helpful for those who aren't connected to the internet in a number of other ways.
1: Can you paint a scenario where it would suddenly be much more helpful than the current state-based system?
0: Absolutely. Even in Brisbane last year, so, and this could be happening in remote or regional areas as well, where we're seeing very localized storms, and we're seeing that happen more often under things like climate change. And so they can be very localized weather events in which that information is needed very, very quickly. There's very little time to sometimes prepare for those. So being able to get that in a very quick way that is really specific to your local area would be one particular example of that.
1: Now, what concerns do you have about the system as it currently stands?
0: Well, look, we have already heard from people in regional and remote areas today that they didn't get the messages, and that's because their preferred modes of communication actually do rely on Wi-Fi. So sometimes people actually need that because they can't connect to certain cell towers, or they're using satellite communication, and those methods do not actually receive these OZ alerts, unfortunately. Something else that can be an issue is that people can't connect to the cell tower. We know that in regional areas, you just don't have connection sometimes. And if that's the case, you're also not going to receive the alert. And some people also reported not getting that with sufficient time. So there was a delay in it coming through, which, depending on the disaster or the hazard that we're dealing with, that could cause some problems as well.
1: You heard the federal minister say she says it's broadly a success. 94% of people got the message. I think the threshold was 90%. Is that good enough?
0: Look, I think as she also mentioned, we don't have anything that is 100% effective at the moment, and it is meant to be complementing other forms of communication. So radio, TV, family and friends and neighbours. Look, some of those might be quite accessible and helpful in regional and remote communities, but certainly it's not as easy to just pop over to your neighbour's house and let them know about some information if they live 10, 20, 30 kilometres down the road.
1: On the flip side, is there a danger of sort of critical message fatigue? We're going to be getting messages from our state or territory government, but also from the national system.
0: Possibly. One of the things with how the OZ Alert functions is that it is very, very localized. So it goes by the cell tower that your phone is connected to. And for those of us in urban areas, it's going to be fairly close by. However, if you are living in a regional or remote area, it might be 10 kilometers away. And so something like a localized storm might not actually be impacting you, but you could be getting the message for that. So possibly there is a risk, and we'll see this through time, that people are going to receive a message that might not be so related to them, and that might be more likely to happen in a regional or remote area.
1: Now, you've also got some concerns that this test has only been done in English.
0: Yes. So the text or the broadcast came through, and I had even changed my own mobile phone into Spanish today to see if that might override the settings and present the text in another language, but it didn't. So it comes through, and it comes through as a broadcast message. So it's not possible to copy and paste that to even translate it. For security reasons, the OZ Alert doesn't include any links. So it's not going to link you to any potential translations that the government has developed. And it's hard to know what they're going to do going forward in terms of providing those translations. Their current website does have explainers about what OZ Alert is in a limited number of languages. Those probably don't correspond with the languages that are needed in regional and remote areas, which would be potentially Indigenous languages or those of migrant groups working in certain industries. So it remains to be seen how that will be dealt with. And people also need digital literacy skills and often Wi-Fi to do the translation of these messages. So ensuring that people have practiced that is probably a really important aspect of today's test.
1: There is still time, of course, because the complete OZ Alert system won't be live until October 1st. What do you hope happens between now and then in terms of analysing the data and how today worked before it's actually rolled out?
0: Absolutely. So we do have a few months, and it does sound like they're going to be looking into any feedback that's provided. So hopefully those people who didn't receive the alerts in regional and remote areas are able to jump online when they can connect and suggest reasons for why that may have happened. But we'd absolutely be hoping to see something to be done around the simplification of the messaging and also how that can be translated, potentially some advice for how people might do that. I had to screenshot the message and put it into AI because it can read an image. And that way, if people are able to do that themselves, there is a way for communities to empower themselves and see how that might work. So hopefully we not only see the government take some responsibility for providing advice around that, but also communities look at ways for building their own strategies to make sense of the information.
1: Danielle, thanks so much.
0: Thank you.
1: That's Dr. Danielle Heinrichs-Henry from Griffith University. And again, the complete system won't be live until October 1st this year.
2: This is ABC Australia Wide.
1: To the limestone coast of South Australia now. The state has recorded 7 new suspected cases of H5 bird flu, including 5 detections at the same site over 2 days.
3: There's been discovered crested terns, all 7 are crested terns. 5 of those have been at South End, not far from Beachport, 1 at Port Macdonald and 1 at Cape Jaffa.
1: That's the state's Minister for Primary Industries and Regional Development, Claire Scriven. And those greater crested terns have been sent to the CSIRO laboratory in Geelong for official confirmation. South Australia's Chief Veterinary Officer, Sky Fruin, also explained how the birds had been found.
4: So these 7 crested terns have all been found through reports through to our hotline. So that system is working. And in addition to the hotline, we are stepping up both aerial surveillance and foot patrols in the areas where we would expect to see seabirds, which we would consider high-risk species, including crested terns.
1: This brings Australia's total number of H5 bird flu cases to 20 so far across South Australia, Western Australia, New South Wales and Queensland. Reporter Josh Bryan has been at the fishing town of South End. Josh, how much do we know about how these birds were found?
5: So these birds were found at the town's jetty, South End Jetty, which is the town where 5 of these birds, birds suspected of having bird flu were found. So there's works being undertaken at the jetty at the moment. There were workers that were there late last week working on the jetty, and there was a flock of they were saying up to a few hundred birds at the site, and most of those flew away as they approached, but a few of those birds didn't. They reported that, and those are the birds that have been found to have suspected bird flu. So, quite a shocking thing for locals to come across, for these workers to come across.
1: Yeah, what was the response locally?
5: Yeah, as we were talking to people, it was only a few hours after the news officially came from the state and federal governments about these detections. But people are very concerned about what it's going to mean. There's a large community here of people that are enthusiasts, particularly for shorebirds. The limestone coast down here, obviously plenty of coastline where lots of these birds are found. And one of the most common birds is these greater crested terns. You see them pretty much on beaches along any of the local coastlines here. So people are very shocked about what it means for the shorebirds in the first instance. But, if this is potentially a sign of local transmission happening in Australia, what that could mean for native birds further into our ecosystem here in the southeast of South Australia.
1: Just the way you described it, these birds were part of a much larger flock. There must be serious concerns around clusters forming now.
5: Yeah, absolutely. So some of the people that we've been speaking to, ornithologists, shorebird enthusiasts, people that have really dedicated a lot of their lives to following these birds and watching these birds, they're saying that it's actually somewhat good news that it's coming at this time of year. If it came slightly later in the year, these birds would be breeding. They'd be, even more in tight areas, flocks, much higher risk of transmission. But even then, as we saw, that they do still congregate in large groups as it is during the winter time. So, definitely plenty of concern what that means at the moment, particularly for those native birds and those resident birds. Obviously, the initial cases coming in were those giant petrels, birds that were migrating to the country. Now that it is in resident birds, that's where there's been a lot of angst and anxiety from local enthusiasts about what this will mean for their beloved birds.
1: And Josh, the chief vet, Sky Fruin, talked about some additional surveillance. What will that involve?
5: Yes, with these detections, there's going to be further surveillance of areas frequented by these greater crested terns. So imagine that will include down here, particularly on the limestone coast, Southend, Robe, some of these towns where there have already been detections and there are often large amounts of these greater crested terns. The government has also said that they are going to engage with the primary industries, wildlife carers and observers as part of a commitment to working alongside South Australians to keep, I suppose, both the poultry industry and also native wildlife safe. So people down here have in particular been calling out for more signage on local beaches and things like that. There's a concern that when people do come across these sick or dead birds that they don't know what to do. So there has been a push for more of that information to be made publicly available. The state government has announced that will be happening and we'll just have to wait and see when that rolls out. But as you mentioned there, greater surveillance in these areas where greater crested terns in particular are frequent.
1: Thanks so much, Josh.
5: Thank you.
1: Reporter Josh Bryan there on the South Australian Limestone Coast.
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1: My name's Alex Barwick. You're listening to Australia Wide. To Gippsland in Victoria now, where a fire station in Narnagoon is dealing with a cancer cluster among its members. While there is legislation to help support firefighters who receive a cancer diagnosis, not everyone is covered. Danielle Pope reports.
6: Justin Seddon is the captain of the Narnagoon Fire Brigade in Victoria's southeast. After having faced some of the state's biggest fires, the brigade is now facing a battle on a new front as it grapples with a cancer cluster among its members.
7: And this isn't new. These health issues that we have been raising, we've been raising for the last 5 years. It is nothing new. The only new thing that comes is the list keeps getting longer.
6: According to Justin, the brigade has been diagnosed with 22 cancer cases among long-serving members, including 3 deaths. The cause of the cluster remains unknown.
7: But yeah, we don't know what is causing that here and why is it here? Is it the exposure to the types of fires we're going to? Is it something locally to here? We're just not sure what that is. Yeah, I don't want to see another member get sick here at Narnagoon. I don't want to see the list growing any more than what it is.
6: Kevin Chisholm is a volunteer at the brigade and has been with the Country Fire Association for more than 40 years. He was diagnosed with aggressive prostate cancer shortly after his 70th birthday last year.
8: When I went back in for the pickup on the coming back again, went and went to see my the professor. He said, and I went, that sort of, oh, and those first I just went, bloody hell, here we go again.
6: He underwent surgery, but the cancer spread to other parts of his body, requiring intensive radiation treatment. He said he was supported through WorkCover, but the appointments and administrative tasks added extra stress at a difficult time. In Victoria, certain cancers are recognised under state presumptive rights legislation. This means that if a firefighter is diagnosed with a certain cancer after a period of service, the law recognises that cancer was caused by firefighting work, meaning applicants do not have to prove their case for compensation. However, as it stands, the law only covers certain types of cancers and job titles. Kevin considers himself one of the lucky ones, as his diagnosis was covered under the scheme. But for others who have stood alongside him, they have not been so lucky.
8: It's hard to get people to do a lot of things these days, and we need to look after people, not so much the fact of the future fire season, but we serve in the community, minimum thing would be we get looked after.
6: Justin says the current gaps in the legislation means others in the brigade are then left to navigate the challenges of establishing a claim under WorkCover at a time when their world is turned upside down.
7: If you're a member before presumptive legislation came into effect, then you've got to go through different avenues to try and get support, and that can be quite difficult.
6: Ross Sotilli is a lawyer and dust disease specialist at Maurice Blackburn. He says the aim of presumptive legislation is to make things easier for firefighters facing cancer diagnoses, but at the moment, many are being left behind.
9: Put it this way, like you've got someone who's dealing and fighting a cancer that can take a lot out of them. They're receiving treatment, they're receiving chemo, and then they're also fighting a WorkCover claim to try and just get the basic of entitlements of, you know, weekly payments to help them with any, burden of payments that they haven't been paid because they can no longer work. So, you know, these volunteers, that they probably have jobs outside of volunteering, and now they can't work as well.
6: Tracy Lund is a former councillor in Morwell who knows all too well the challenges of trying to establish compensation under presumptive rights. Her late husband Simon was a senior technical field officer with the CFA for more than 25 years. But because he wasn't technically a firefighter, he found out he wasn't covered under presumptive rights legislation when diagnosed with terminal esophageal cancer in 2024. This meant that instead of spending time with his family, Simon and his wife Tracy spent his final days campaigning for the law to change.
10: It turned our lives upside down. You know, we're at a time when we thought we'd be focusing on ourselves and our time together, we found ourselves having to navigate a system that didn't recognise his exposure and didn't recognise his role and his illness. So it was had an incredible impact on our family and our time together. And, you know, I guess sort of not only fighting cancer, but then having to prove that the work he dedicated his life with actually contributed to that cancer and that illness. That was devastating for our entire family, and certainly a battle that we just hadn't prepared for. We didn't realise we would have to fight.
6: Simon sadly died last year before he could see any changes. Tracy, who is now running in the upcoming election, is continuing his fight.
10: And then other families are now finding themselves in a similar position, but they will, you know, they might have the wrong cancer but have the right job title. So there's gaps within the legislation that people are falling through.
6: A spokesperson for the state government says the CFA have taken all the necessary steps to assure the safety of the Narnagoon station, and that the government will always back the safety of CFA volunteers.
1: Danielle Pope reporting there. Additional reporting from Lily Cristanto. And finally, on Australia-wide, we head to Bruny Island in Tasmania, where a private landholder on the island in Tassie South is on a mission to conserve his 134-hectare property, which is home to a number of threatened species. He's bringing together a diverse group of people to help him do it. Experts in ecology, nature finance, cultural burning, pyrogeography, as well as volunteers. Ashley Barraclough has the story.
11: On a sunny winter afternoon, Paul Davis kneels to the ground and sets a patch of vegetation alight. He's guided by cultural fire practitioner and Palawa man Jason Smith.
12: As soon as those natives start to brown off, they're actually telling us they need fire.
11: Fire is key to managing this landscape, known as fairyland. In the 1840s, European colonisers on Bruny Island and Tasmania's south named the property after the little penguins, also known as fairy penguins, nesting there. About 160 years later, in 2002, Paul Davis and his family stumbled upon the 134-hectare property.
13: We hadn't been looking for a property for conservation, we'd been looking for a shack. But the moment we saw fairyland and bought fairyland, the place demands looking after, demands good conservation.
11: Fairyland is on a narrow strip of land connecting the north and south parts of Bruny Island, meaning there's ocean on both sides. In the middle are wetlands, bushland, a shearwater rookery, a penguin rookery, and Mr. Davis's shack. Ecologist Matt Taylor has spent 10 years coming to fairyland.
14: It's one of the visions that Paul's had for this property is to share it. And so we've, you know, been lucky enough to work here with lots of different collaborators, tackling things from, you know, feral cat management through to revegetation, through to potential carbon plantings.
11: Endangered animals spotted at fairyland include the swift parrot, 40-spotted pardalote and eastern quoll. Dr. Taylor has set up wildlife cameras and acoustic recorders on the property.
14: And we use those as a monitoring tool for understanding the populations of both native wildlife like the eastern quoll, but also some of those feral species like cats and deer and rabbits, because a lot of environmental management is not just about protecting the native species but protecting them from those threats and pressures.
11: Much of the conservation work at Fairyland has been paid for by Mr. Davis, but he's retired now and needs to find new funding sources. Dr. Taylor, through his company Ecotech Environmental, is piloting a biodiversity credit framework to give small landholders, including Mr. Davis, access to nature-based finance.
14: Tools like biodiversity credits have been developed so that businesses can provide funding in a sort of a trustworthy and outcomes-focused way, in the same way that carbon credits work.
11: Mr. Davis has also secured government funding for fire management through the Disaster Ready Fund, as a bushfire could block the exit route to the island's ferry. When Jason Smith conducts cultural burns at Fairyland and elsewhere, they're kept small and have a single ignition source to give animals the chance to escape.
12: And you'll see at all the burns that we've done through here, hundreds of insects, spiders, lizards, snakes,

0: have that chance to get out away from the fire.
1: He says this is in contrast to large-scale prescribed burns that increase bushfire risk and damage ecosystems.
0: It's just heartbreaking when there's a better way. We can't fix 200 years of neglect and taking fire, the right fire, out of the landscape for such a long period of time, expect to have it fixed in 5, 10, 15 years. You know, this is a relearning that's going to take a long time, but it's the only way to do it.
1: Dr. Taylor is helping facilitate knowledge sharing of fire management approaches between Fairyland and traditional owner groups in the Burnett Mary region in Queensland.
2: One of the things which we're really keen to do over the next sort of 6 to 12 months is bring some of those traditional owners down here to see what's happening in the south of the country, and vice versa, get Jason up there to spend some time with the Cool Burn Squad.
1: For Mr. Davis, it's all part of Fairyland's ethos.
3: We'd very much like to share what we've learnt with others.
4: Paul Davis ending that report from Ashley Barraclough. And that's Australia Wide for today. My name's Alex Barwick. Thanks to the program's producer, Alex Hyman, and thank you for listening.

0: ABC News, good evening. I'm Michael Bausch. Software engineers are tracking phone data to measure the reach of Australia's first automated emergency warning system. The new AusAlert platform is meant to be used during life-threatening events. As part of a trial, it delivered a loud siren onto compatible mobile devices right across the country at 2 o'clock this afternoon. Emergency Management Minister Christy McBain says 94% of cell towers successfully sent the message. She says people who missed out shouldn't be too concerned.
1: Don't worry if you did not receive an alert. This could be because you were not in a coverage area, your software was not up to date, or your device was incompatible.
0: The new system will be officially launched in October. It's designed to run side by side with existing state channels, but the Queensland government has previously raised significant reservations about gaps in the technology. Police say a key witness has come forward as they investigate a double fatal road accident on the Sunshine Coast. A 68-year-old woman was walking home from a Warana bus stop on Saturday night when she was struck by a 30-year-old man on a motorbike. Both died at the scene. Acting Superintendent Jason Overland says another motorcyclist riding past at the time has been able to provide more information.
2: It is a tragic situation. Like I said before, there's been 18 pedestrian deaths in Queensland for the year, which is 18 too many. All of these lives impact the broader community like these do.
0: Overseas, global shipping lines are avoiding the Red Sea as regional rebel forces intensify drone and missile strikes despite the US-Iran ceasefire. Jono Wakeley reports.
3: Ship traffic through the southern gateway of the Red Sea, Bab el-Mandeb, has fallen, with just 11 cargo vessels passing through in 24 hours, the lowest level in months. Red Sea traffic has been disrupted off the coast of Yemen since last week by the Tehran-aligned Houthis, who want to blockade Saudi ports, expanding the US-Iran conflict that has already choked oil supply through the Strait of Hormuz. Fewer than 10 vessels passed through the Strait of Hormuz over the weekend, which was after the US and Iran quietly paused strikes against one another. However, the two countries have now since formally announced their intention not to continue strikes, with the US saying it hopes it provides space for talks.
0: Police have raided a property at Banyo in Brisbane's north as part of an ongoing investigation. Officers executed a search warrant at a home on Victor Street just after 5:30 this afternoon. They remain on scene and an occupant of the property is helping with inquiries. A sudden cluster of 7 new bird flu cases in South Australia has triggered an urgent biosecurity response. Rachel Forbes reports.
4: Federal Agricultural Minister Julie Collins said the detections were all in greater crested terns, a local wild species. She says they've been sent to a CSIRO lab in Geelong to determine if there has been local transmission. She says there are no mass mortalities at this time.
5: There is no evidence of any H5 bird flu in our poultry or agricultural systems, and the risk to human health remains low.
4: Two other terns found in the state's southeast and at Adelaide Beach were confirmed to have the virus over the weekend. Australia has recorded 20 confirmed cases of the deadly strain.
0: A massive wildfire crisis has turned Western Europe's peak vacation season into a disaster zone, with urgent warnings for tourists to stay clear of the front line. Here's Cyan Valance.
6: Europe's summer holidays are usually the busiest time of year for tourist operators in southwest France near Bordeaux. But now authorities are urging holidaymakers to stay away while firefighters battle to contain a major wildfire that's advanced to within 15 kilometres of the city. Australian-born Blair Connor has lived in Bordeaux for 16 years and told the ABC he's never seen anything like it.
7: The fire's sort of doing what it wants. No one's experienced this before.
6: It's one of several blazes burning across Europe. Around 300,000 people have been evacuated across France and Spain, and authorities are bracing for another heatwave forecast this week.
0: Queensland's weather, scattered showers tomorrow north of Longreach and continuing in the east. Fine elsewhere, some morning frost inland in southern and central regions. Possible fog in the east, south of about Eyre. Brisbane, 11 to 22. Ipswich, 7 to 22. And the Gold and Sunshine Coast, 12 to 21. Mostly fine about the southeast on Wednesday, Thursday and Friday. On Moreton Bay, south to southeasterly winds about 10 knots. Seas below half a metre. For more news, head to news.abc.net.au.
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13: Yes, welcome to the second half of NRL Monday, the start of a new working week, and a reminder that your evening's program is only half an hour away, and then nightlife. If you have just tuned in, I'm Andrew Moore, and every Monday night between 6:30 and 7:30, we wrap the weekend. We look ahead to the next round, and I get joined for the second half of the show every week by a co-host, and tonight, very shortly, it'll be the one and only Ruan Sims. Now, in the first half of the show, I spoke with Cronulla Sutherland captain Blake Brayley, and he says their current form is as good or better than it has been at any time over the past few years.
14: Yeah, I think it is. I think every year we talk about consistency and backing up good performances, and I feel like in previous years we've played well, and then the next week we get disappointed and we let each other down. But certainly this year we spoke about that, and the main focus has been not letting the teammate beside you down, and I think the boys are doing an outstanding job at the moment.
13: Yeah, that was Blake Brayley. Your text messages remain welcome on 0467 920222. I've got a truckload of them. I'll get to them very shortly with Ruan Sims, who is a dual international, being a Wallaroo and a Jillaroo. In fact, captain the Jillaroos to a World Cup win, a trailblazer for women in rugby league, a multimedia star, a firefighter who saves lives, and up until tonight, a fashionista. Welcome back, Ru. How are you going?
15: Thank you very much. I think I may have gone a little early with my fashion because I feel like I'm quite boring tonight. Like, you didn't even know
13: I
15: was here.
13: Oh, no, I couldn't see you.
15: Because I wasn't wearing some kind of giant cat outfit.
13: Well, I think, to be fair, having worked with you on Thursday night, you've promised the world and delivered an atlas.
15: Yeah, I don't even think it's an atlas. I think it's just the app on your phone, to be honest. It's not even 3D, it's just 2D.
13: You look cosy.
15: Yeah, look, it was a bit chilly for me. I was feeling a little bit lethargic, so I felt like a warm hug as opposed to eye-catching, stopping
13: red
15: traffic.
13: Red carpet stuff, was last time. Yeah. Okay, all right, well, fair enough. It's evened it out a little bit. Look, just while Blake Brayley's fresh in the memory, Ru, how good are the Sharks going?
15: Oh, killing it. Yeah. Absolutely killing it. And, it's not a surprise that the Spine are the ones that are playing the best footy as well. And that's exactly what you need. And, I heard you guys talking about Nico and Braden, and I just think it's like they have really complemented each other very well, and they've each played their part throughout the year, and then now they're both firing at the same time, and that's really exciting.
13: Because that's not what they've had in the past. But now they are a great well-oiled machine, those two together.
15: Yeah, definitely. And, there's always, when you have two really good halves, there's always one that's going to be the leader and one that's going to be one Batman and one Robin. There's all what you can't both be Batman at the same time, but they're managing to both be Batman.
13: Oh, yeah.
15: Send out the signal. I love it. I'm here for it.
13: Tell your friends.
15: But it's a shark. It's a shark symbol.
13: I'm Batman.
15: And it's in the, maybe not the sky, but the water.
13: This has got real weird real quick. The Sharks NRLW team, speaking of weird, they had their first win. And I'm all about Jada Taylor, especially now she does a bit of work with us. But she had the ultimate mixed day. I don't think I've ever seen a try bomb quite like that. But very, very good defensively. So mixed day. But for a highly fancy team, and I appreciate your loyalty to them, it's taken them a while.
15: It certainly has. And I tipped the Raiders this week.
13: Well, Canberra had been going really well.
15: Canberra's been going so well. Maybe I just need to tip against them every week so that they get the W. But, I think they finally found some form, which is good. Their middles were actually going forward. I saw a lot of lateral movement, a lot of trying to ball play.
13: They should be a really dominant pack.
15: Going forward. And they've got to think priority one, take on the middle first and then work off the back of that.
13: Now, we've spoken about this and you have vehemently argued against it, but four rounds in, are you worried that it's Roosters Brisbane or bust?
15: I'm not concerned by it. I think Brisbane got pushed on the weekend by the Knights. It's just the Knights couldn't go with them for the full 70 minutes. And then we saw last week, obviously, the Raiders pushed not last week, but the week before, Raiders pushed the Roosters. And like, they're the two most dominant sides, I've said that, but that's because they've got a really good depth of roster. But, yeah, I still feel like the Knights can do some damage. I feel like the Raiders can do some damage.
13: I love the Titans.
15: And the Titans. Mm. Now, they had a tough outing in round one against the Roosters, but that was, they had all brand new combinations. They're getting some time together. Tegan Levi, to me, is the best sevens convert that we have.
13: She's great.
15: She has picked up rugby league. She's like a duck to water. It seems so natural for her. And I feel like the Titans are going to be really pushing both those sides come finals.
13: Well, they've got
15: they still have to play Brisbane yet as
13: well. Yeah, but they've got a decent forward pack. They've got Lauren Brown. Yep. Love Lauren Brown.
15: Yep.
13: She's such a great
15: Jamie
13: number
15: Chapman's
13: seven.
15: Jamie Chapman's on fire
13: she
15: as well.
13: She is on fire.
15: Laker Clark through the middle. She's an unsung hero. She's playing beautifully. Sienna Lafipo at lock as well through the middle. She brings a lot of ball playing along with her hard running. I think they've got a really well-balanced side. And Karen Murphy's making some really good calls as coach, moving Evania Isako to that left edge back row position. I think it suits her game. Mm. It's absolutely fantastic. And that also then allows Lauren Brown to be a bit more creative and takes a little bit of pressure off her. So a month into the season,
13: Roo, you've watched every game. What are your comments on the standard that you've seen so far?
15: Yeah, the standard's been really good. You know, there was a lot of criticism early on about errors. But because I like to listen to the criticism and then I like to challenge test it. Mm-hmm. So I went and had a look. And for the first of the opening couple of rounds, each game was averaging 11.2 errors a game for the women. The men, first couple of rounds, 12.7. So you can run at me if you like.
13: Is this a la-da-di-da-da moment?
15: I got the facts. I got receipts.
13: Yeah.
15: So I think that it's been fantastic and it's only going to get better, obviously, as the competition grows. We get even more talented players coming through the pathway systems. Yeah, it's awesome.
13: And Magic Round this weekend at Wagga Wagga. I've just done a whole spiel about playing footy in regional areas. So it's great that it's going to Wagga Wagga. Last year it was in Newcastle.
15: Yeah.
13: So Wagga Wagga this time round. I say this with no preconception. Is it a good time in the schedule? Is it a good idea they're playing it in Wagga Wagga? What's the general feeling about NRLW Magic Round?
15: Yeah, I think Magic Round, it's a wonderful concept, and especially having all of the games in the one area, I think that's fantastic. Wagga Wagga is a long way away for me, personally. But that's why I felt Newcastle was quite a good one because it was still quite accessible.
13: So are you going to be also, in Wagga Wagga?
15: No. We'll stay in Sydney. We're sending sideline eyes out there to brave the elements. But, Wagga Wagga, I think also the idea is probably looking at taking it to some regional areas and getting a lot more attention there. There's also going to be running some invitational stuff that's happening there, is looking for some talent around the area. So those kinds of things are really good. But they're going to need to make sure that yeah, they have a lot of that activation stuff happening around the game, which I know that they do.
13: Now, before we move on, I've got this text here. Evening, Maureen Roo. Question for Roo. What are your thoughts on the NRLW Dragon so far? The last 2 weeks, definitely disappointing, and they just look way off the pace. Too many errors, and now they face one of the big two in the Roosters in Wagga on Saturday. And, yes, agree with your comment on the Maldy Mulhall injury too. I also felt ill watching it. Hope she's okay and it's not an ACL from Park Dragon.
15: Yeah, I haven't got an update from Maddie just yet, but I actually text her after that. I don't know her, but I met her parents in Magic Round last year, actually, in Newcastle, and they were wonderful. So I got her number and just made sure that she was all right. And, you know, they had concerns for an MCL, but obviously the mechanism of injury, it is concern for MCL and ACL, but she's getting scans today, so we'll see how she goes with that. But, yeah, the Dragons, they had struggled. I feel like they had done some good recruitment in the off-season, getting a bit of experience
13: in.
15: I think Brooke Anderson has been good. You know, Hannah Southwell playing lock has been good for them. But they just haven't been able to keep it tight and stay focused on task.
13: I watched them at Stadium Australia on Saturday, Roo, and they were

0: I've seen for her play in the Red V so far this year. So I think it will come, but I think they also need to make sure that they're giving Casey Ray plenty of opportunity because as a half, I don't know about this week, but last week she made 35 tackles. So she's having to do that much work in defence.
1: Mm.
0: You don't have as much in the tank when it comes to attack unless you're freak like Taryn Aiken.
1: Yeah.
0: So that's something that I think they really need to make sure that they get right. But it's a tough spot for the Red V at the moment, but stay firm. There's some really great positives and good youth and talent coming through the system.
1: That's Ruan Sims. I'm Andrew Moore. This is NRL Monday. Now just put your NRL hat on again, Ru. West Tigers, what have you made of their last 24 hours, their last few days, their last few weeks, their last few years?
0: Oh, it's been so disappointing. It's the best way to describe it. I mean, the way, and we were discussing this off air, I mean, there's more holes than a sieve at times with information that comes out. And I think when you're having closed door discussions or locker room discussions, things like that stuff shouldn't be making its way to the media like as quickly as it is, if at all, because a lot of that stuff should be behind closed doors and you should deal with it in-house because everybody's going to have clashes of personalities and everyone's going to have blow-ups and that sort of stuff. But you work through it because you're all adults and you can get the job done at the end of the day because you're there for a purpose. You're there with the team in mind and the club in mind and winning football games and doing it well. I think it's just been really disappointing from a West Tigers fan's perspective to see things like that happening. And yeah, it was just everything that we'd heard over the last 4 or 5 days. And then we get an update today saying that
1: 21 seconds.
0: Yeah, and that's it.
1: But there at least there's a lot of talk about behind closed doors.
0: Yeah. So I hope that that conversation stays in there and doesn't make its way out because if that does, I think there were only 4 people or 5 people in that room.
1: But surely the only way that this will ever die down is if Benji Marshall and Adam Dewey are good again, if they sit and face the media together. Yeah.
0: Well, I think firstly they have to sit and face the team together.
1: Yeah.
0: And the team have to understand what's happening and what's happened, and the team have to make their decision and see if they're okay with that and if they're going to move forward or if there's going to be grudges held. Like, there's so much misinformation coming out and there's so much, this and that, he said, this. Yeah, it's just, it's a mess.
1: See, Ru, I think of someone like Jake Avarillo, who's a very good player with the Dolphins. He signed with the West Tigers. And at the time that he was considering and agreed to play, things were looking so encouraging for them. A really good start to the year, great crowds and crowd participation and feel-good story of the year, or one of them in the first half. Now he's watching this debacle from afar. He must be going, what am I doing?
0: Yeah, you'd be concerned if this is what you're joining. And this is why the club and all the players and the staff, they all need to band together and start singing from the same song sheet. There can't be this dislocation of intentions and this. They can't have this disrupted view of it. They really need to come together as a group and sort it out face to face and just get it done at the end of the day.
1: Now, in your comfy / cuddly clothes today, have you got your wallet for buying and selling?
0: I've got your wallet.
1: Oh, you do too. Oh, is that why the moths are flying out?
0: There was dust. I don't know what else was in there.
1: We'll get to you. Don't want to look. We'll get to that very shortly. Only a few nights away from kicking off the 22nd round of the NRL season. On Thursday night at Townsville Stadium, North Queensland plays the Sydney Roosters. That's 8th against 2nd, and you'll hear it from 7 on ABC Listen with Quentin Hull, Grant Bell and Laurie Spina. Then on Friday night, coverage from 5:30 on ABC Listen. Well, at 6 o'clock on local radio, St George Illawarra plays the Dolphins at Wollongong Stadium, last playing 5th. Can't wait to drive down to Wollongong with Luke Lewis and John Gibbs.
0: Are you driving in the one car?
1: No. Oh, definitely not.
0: That's the way you said it. That's what was happening.
1: Yeah, no. Just love driving down there. The 8 o'clock game is at Amy Park with Melbourne playing Canterbury Bankstown, both teams sitting outside the top 8 with the Bulldogs looking that they may be headed for the finals, much more so than the Storm. Ned Hall will be joined on the call by Ryan Hoffman and Ian Cohen. Can't wait to head to beautiful Mudgee on Saturday and hopefully catch up with the great Ken Sutcliffe. Hello, Kenny, if you're listening, look forward to seeing you. Matt Elliott and Michael Carayannis will join me for the pregame show at 2 o'clock. Then at 3 p.m. off to Robina Stadium as Gold Coast plays the Warriors with Brett Sprigg, Clinton Schafowski and Karina Brown. We'll call the game at Mudgee from 5:30. Top of the table, Penrith playing Canberra. The Panthers are not in peak form right now, And the Raiders have all of a sudden been great

0: over the last month, winning four in a row. At 7:30 on Saturday, it's the Brisbane Broncos against a Newcastle Knights team that appears to be on the slide with narrow loss after narrow loss and those horrible injuries to key players. That game's at Lang Park. Cue to call that with Billy Moore and Zane Bojack. And on to Sunday, the pre-game show from midday with myself, Louie and Gibbsy from Western Sydney Stadium. At 2 o'clock, Cronulla Sutherland plays South at Shark Park. Spriggy will be there with Dean Halitau. And then we'll call the newsworthy West Tigers against Parramatta from 4 o'clock. Coverage until 6:30. And we'll have Bridget Murphy all weekend in Wagga Wagga, keeping us up to date with the NRLW Magic Round as part of our Around the Grounds coverage. 19 minutes past 7. It is time for buying and selling.
1: Are you buying or selling?
0: Now, see, last time you were in here in your leopard suit,
2: yeah,
0: you looked like you're ready for extravagance. I'll buy anything.
2: Yeah.
0: This
2: I think
0: time,
2: I was flashing the cash too.
0: You were.
2: Yeah.
0: This time, especially with my wallet, you don't have much of a choice. You look much more in conservative mode.
2: Yeah.
0: That's about
2: tight.
0: Right. Okay.
2: Keep it tight.
0: Here we go, Roo. Are you buying or selling? Cronulla is currently the greatest threat to Penrith's premiership aspirations.
2: Ooh. Buying.
0: You are flashing the cash.
2: Yeah.
0: So where
2: I'm
0: would
2: being
0: you...
2: contrary on purpose, I think.
0: Where...
2: Because even as you. I was, even as I said, yeah, I'm buying. I'm thinking, Roosters, Dolphins.
0: So
2: can
0: I could
2: push.
0: Have said, are you buying? Penrith's not going to win another game all year or next year. You would have gone with it.
2: No, I would have said. Okay. No.
0: So how would you rate them? So to me, there's five teams that can win the comp, being the top four: Penrith, Roosters, Warriors, Cronulla, and I still think the Dolphins at their best.
2: Yep.
0: But they've conceded 50 twice, so that's unlikely to happen. How would you seed the chances of in terms of premiership favouritism?
2: Well, going from that, about 20% chance?
0: No,
2: one
0: I'm
2: of
0: saying.
2: Five.
0: Roo. See, bring back my leopard skin.
2: I've gone back into my shell.
0: So 1 to 5, how would you rate them?
2: Is one the best?
0: Yes.
2: Okay.
0: When is it not?
2: Well, I just, you know, 5 is the highest number.
0: It is 2. Okay. Point taken, but you're wrong. 1. One being who's going to win the premiership. And just bear in mind I'm off at 7:30. So.
2: Oh, yeah. Okay. No.
0: Oh, wow.
2: I feel
0: would
2: like,
0: you want me to
2: I
0: get
2: feel
0: back
2: like Penrith,
0: to you?
2: Yeah, maybe. I feel like Penrith are probably still going to get the job done at the end of the year.
0: So Penrith
2: won. I feel like the Sharks will really push them.
0: So Penrith won.
2: Yeah.
0: Sharks.
2: Okay. Penrith.
0: Was I speaking Swahili?
2: Yeah, a little bit.
0: Right.
2: One Penrith.
0: Yes.
2: I'm going to go 2 Sharks.
0: Okay.
2: 3 Roosters.
0: Mm-hmm.
2: 4 Dolphins.
0: Ooh, ahead of the Warriors.
2: Yeah, 5 Warriors.
0: Okay. Thank you for that. That didn't take long at
2: Welcome.
0: All.
2: Welcome.
0: Are you buying or selling Ruan Sims? Jerome Luai should be dropped from the Tigers team to work towards pairings for next year. Amazing how many Tigers fans want that to happen.
2: I know. Selling, because he's still got something to offer this team. He really does. So, yeah, I'm not buying that.
0: Of teams currently outside the top 8,
2: yep.
0: Canterbury Bankstown is – oh, this is one of these questions. This could take you an hour. Of teams currently outside the top 8, Canterbury Bankstown is the most likely to be playing finals footy. Are you buying or selling that?
2: Selling.
0: Are you?
2: Yep.
0: So who would you be buying then?
2: I reckon Manly could push for it. I know they're in a slump. They're in a slump.
0: They're now, how many points are they outside the 8? 4?
2: Yeah.
0: You still think there's 6 rounds to go?
2: I like to live dangerously.
0: Okay. I think you're just being contrary again here.
2: Maybe.
0: Are you buying that one of the Broncos or Roosters will go through the NRLW season unbeaten?
2: Selling.
0: Selling?
2: Yeah, I'm not buying that.
0: Okay. So do you think both teams, obviously one's going to beat it when they play each
2: yes.
0: other?
2: Yes, yep.
0: And the other team will suffer a loss to somebody?
2: Yes.
0: Are you saying that with confidence?
2: Yes.
0: Okay.
2: I feel like the Titans may cause a little upset later
0: okay.
2: in the year.
0: Okay, like it. And finally, Ruan Sims, are you buying or selling Canberra halfback Ethan Sanders is the NRL Rookie of the Year? And I'll give you some other names because that's just hitting you without notice. Ahead of Cooper Clark, Oliver Pascoe, Setu Tu, Zane Harrison, or anyone else?
2: Yeah, buying.
0: Ethan Sanders?
2: Yeah.
0: His last 3 weeks, I reckon, have been like all the hard work has now come to fruition.
2: Yeah, which we knew was going to happen. I think we spoke about this in the first couple of rounds on one of our long Saturdays.
0: Yes, I think we did too. But we had a chat with Ricky Stewart because he'd kind of gone all Ricky Stewart in a press conference a few weeks ago.
2: Oh, he's protecting his players.
0: Yeah, I know. I loved it. No, we had him on and we were having a laugh about it. About the fact that it's been a rocky road, as you'd expect for a rookie, but are you now like seeing the
2: fruits of your labour?
0: All the fruits of the labour. And he's like, yeah, it also helps when your forwards are back.
2: Yes. It does. And this is the thing. Everyone says, makes fun of me defending the forwards. But your forwards determine whether you win or lose the game. Your back's determined by how much. If your forwards aren't winning the middle, your halves are doing nothing.
0: Mm.
2: So, yeah, it does help when you've got your big boppers back.
0: We spoke to him on our NRL Sunday show yesterday. What a great young man and terrific to talk to. And he's obviously loving life at the moment. And the Raiders, they're going better than Manly, but you hate them and you don't rate them. Any chance of making the eight? That's what I got from what you said earlier.
2: Yeah.
0: Am I wrong?
2: You're wrong, but that's all right.
0: On the text line,
2: anything for clickbait?
0: It's coming up in a moment. Yeah, because I really care about clickbait. Coming up in a moment.
2: That's how you got your points up to 5.3% of the shares for a Monday night show. I read.
0: Where did you read that?
2: I read it in a column.
0: Did you?
2: I did, last week. Well, congratulations, by the way. That's good. Up from 3.3 or something. That's a good bump.
0: You know much better than I do. Well, that's because you've been on a few times recently.
2: It was my outfit.
0: Do you know what? I reckon. Well, it was a visual thing. It would have been 25%. It's 26 past. We've got to get moving. 26 past seven. We've got the director's cut. This is our producer, Ralph Tucker, who comes up with his highlight from the weekend or one of them. I never know what it is, so let's find out.
1: The director's cut.
3: Hey, MC1, what's doing?
4: Oh, not much, MC2. Just working on my tax-free football team.
3: Tax-free, you say, MC1? Do you need a second-rate journo with a level 2 coaching accreditation?
4: Oh no, MC2. I already have one of them.
3: Oh, okay, well, got any gossip, MC1?
4: Not really, but would you like me to make some stuff up for you, MC2?
3: Don't worry, MC1. I can make stuff up myself. Been doing it for years.

0: Good call, Ralphie. That was Dennis Carnahan's, or a portion of Dennis Carnahan's Song of the Week, which had a whole new element there with character voices.
1: Carrianus loves it when you get him mixed up with Shamus as well.
0: Hence the song. But yeah, MC2, Carrianus, MC1, Michael Chamus. There's only one good one and one pest, and we know how that plays out. Oh, that was fantastic. That was Dennis's best, I reckon. 0467 920 222, NRL Monday with Andrew Moore and Ruan Sims. G'day, Andrew. Had a great Sunday listening to you guys and playing rugby league commentary bingo. I managed to get imaginary try, precipice, mocker. He hit his melon, got spiders on him, playing out of his skin. He's like granite, champagne rugby league, an absolute drubbing, and obviously the finale of game set bingo. I'm just disappointed there wasn't any rainbow bum. Hey, Diddle Diddle, or Jonty's friend Jeff. Great call as always. Thank you, Milo. Mate, you spend way too long listening to us on the weekends. And I think Rainbow Bum did get a run in relation to Luke Lewis. Tigers are gone. So sad. I'll read that one off air, Dave, from Cairns. I appreciate you very much what you're suggesting. Sharkies are seriously building and will be damaging in September. As a group, they know they've been building but can't stay together, and this is the last chance as this group. After that, they'll split up. Not their fault. It's bonding them, and aside from that, more importantly, they play good footy. This makes them dangerous. They are a smoky and will go really well and deep into the finals from Paul at Ultimo down the corridor. Yeah, you are, Paul. Agree with everything else, especially Roo, with a love heart.
1: He saw the receipts.
0: Many of which you've written out yourself, I've got to say.
1: Oh, they're right, handwritten notes, but they're real.
0: So your week is going to be busy?
1: Yes, definitely.
0: Okay.
1: Most definitely, well, but worth it.
0: Thank you for coming in.
1: Thanks for having me.
0: It's always good to
1: see
0: you.
1: Should have me earlier so we can ramble longer.
0: Yeah, well, if the show started up as 4 or something, we could go nuts. That's Ruan Sims. Thank you to the team, Tommy Demon, and our production studio with our producer, Ralph Tucker, and Jared Ryan. Thank you, Jared, our socials guru, and Damien Kelly for being here for logistic support. I'm Andrew Moore. Thank you for listening. The Evening Show comes up next.
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7: It's Monday night, 7:30, and it's so good to have you with me because we will be playing the quiz Smart Casual in just a moment. It's only a half hour of quiz, so we get through as many questions as we can. Tonight's first question: Australian cricket legend Alan Border was born in Sydney on this day in 1955. So happy 71st birthday, Captain Grumpy. Which state did he play more domestic cricket for? New South Wales or Queensland? If you know the answer to that question or you just want to have a crack, it's 50-50. Get on the phone right now, 1300-222-612, and play the quiz, 1300-222-612. We do have a mystery prize tonight as well for you. 1300-222-612 to play the quiz. Now, last Thursday's banger or clanger, this song was a banger, much to my disgust. You can

and ring my bell. What were you thinking, Queensland? What were you thinking? Anyhow, tonight's song on the chopping block is from Brian Ferry's 1977 album In Your Mind. The song was inspired by an art exhibition by one of Ferry's art teachers back in the day and charted at number 6 in Australia.

0: This is Tomorrow, Brian Ferry. What are you going to do with that one? Is it a banger? Is it a clanger tonight? Get your vote in 0467 922 612. If you've never played banger or clanger before, it's very easy. I give you a song and you tell me whether that song still rocks, it's still got it. That's B for banger, or whether it's had its day and probably isn't a song for now. Then it's a clanger, or maybe you never liked it. Then it's still a clanger. You text either B for banger, C for clanger, and maybe a reason why you've B or C'd to 0467 922 612. Now, we play the song at around about 8:30. If you've decided to banger the song, we play the whole thing and the accordion of destiny sounds joyfully at the end of the song. However, if you decide to clanger that song, I'd drop a bomb on it some way through it and we never hear it again on the evening show. That's how banger or clanger works. So get your vote in 0467 922 612. The quiz is next.
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0: Thank you, Johnny Manning, for the magnificent introduction. This is Smart Casual, where we test your smarts, but we like to keep it casual. And first up tonight on the quiz is Les from Geelong. Hi, Les.
5: Hi, Kelly. How you doing?
0: Very well indeed. Now, Les, I feel like you might be a first-time caller, but I'm not sure.
5: I am, Kelly.
0: You are a first-time caller? Wait a minute. Yeah. We do have a theme for first-time caller, which if I was any kind of it's not coming to me at all. First time. I will find the first-time caller sound effect or I'll get Lauren to find it because we like to give you a bit of applause for ringing in for the first time and because it takes a little bit of guts to get on the radio, have a crack.
5: Do it a little bit. With the Sunshine Coast radio.
0: Indeed. Now, where is Geelong? Is Geelong on the sunny coast, is it?
5: It is, up in the hinterland.
0: Very good. All right. Well, here we are playing the quiz tonight. Your first question, Australian cricket legend Alan Border was born on this day in Sydney in 1955. So happy 71 years, Captain Grumpy. Which state did he play more domestic cricket for? Was it New South Wales or was it Queensland?
5: Domestic. Yeah, that's the trick
0: domestic
5: word. Domestic. Oh, God. I'm going to say Queensland.
0: Okay, now before we get to the answer, first time caller fanfare. Yeah. It's pretty awesome. So well done. Crowd's gone wild. Was it Queensland? It was indeed. Well done. And Les, because you're first up tonight, you automatically get a limited edition Smart Casual fridge magnet.
5: Oh, wow.
0: I know, right?
5: So much, Kelly.
0: They're much sought after, strangely enough. All right, let's get to question two. Oh! Oh, it's a big night for you, Les. That's the Smart Casual Mystery Question music. Bit of Spanish flea.
5: Spanish flea.
0: Indeed. Now, if you get this question right, you get a mystery prize. So we just send something awesome to you. Okie doke. Other than the fridge magnet. Are you ready?
5: I'm waiting.
0: The Rick Astley hit Never Gonna Give You Up was released on this day in 1987. What are the six things Rick is never going to do? Six or eight, depending how you count them. Do you know the chorus of this song?
5: Yes.
0: Okay, Liz, what's he never going to do? He's never going to...
5: Never going to give you up.
0: Yep.
5: Never going to tell a lie. Never going to...
0: Okay, you got two. Never going to give you up. Never going to let...
5: Never going to... And that you...
0: Look, you're almost there but not quite, Liz. Almost there but not quite. But do you want to give it another crack or are you happy with the fridge magnet tonight?
5: I think I'm going to have to take the magnet.
0: Okay. Liz, you've done beautifully, though. And look, the fact that you attempted to sing that makes you an absolute champion in my books.
5: Oh, cheers.
0: Thank you, Liz and Geelong tonight. So Liz scores the fridge magnet for being first up. Scotty at Leyburn. Hi, Scotty.
6: Hello, ma'am. I knew I was going to get this one.
0: I know. Do you know the song?
6: I reckon I've been ripped off. Can I get me virgin first time magnet?
0: Not this time, but you've just got to go through the song. You must know the song.
6: Oh, no, yeah, all right. Can I hang on? I'm never going to give you do I sing it or?
0: You can look, if singing it helps and it might, just sing it through. Never going to give you up.
6: You up, never going to let you down.
0: Never going
6: to run around and desert you.
0: Yes, never going to.

0: make you cry. Never gonna say goodbye.
1: Never gonna
0: tell a lie or hurt you.
1: All right, let's check if Scotty's on the money.
2: Never gonna give you up.
1: Yes.
2: Never gonna let you down.
1: No.
2: Never gonna run around.
1: Round and okay, they're right.
2: Never gonna make you cry.
1: Woo-hoo.
2: Never gonna say goodbye. Never gonna tell a lie and hurt you.
1: Oh, yes. The fridge magnet is all yours, Scotty. That's your mystery prize for tonight.
0: Happy day.
1: Oh, I know. You finally got one.
0: Yeah.
1: Well done. And well done, Rick Astley. That was a massive hit. Never going to give you up.
0: Yes, I think I tried to sing it at the Ship Inn at Expo Place.
1: Oh, right. How did that go?
0: Not well.
1: Karaoke is not meant. Karaoke means bad voice or something. Karaoke is not meant to be good singing. It's meant to be sung with passion. That's what it's meant to be.
0: I think it was the piano player. I kept asking to play it again.
1: I'm sure they had a lot of that over Expo. All right, Scotty, let's go to question three for tonight. What is another name for a killer whale?
0: An orca.
1: That's correct. I also would have accepted blackfish or grampus, and there are also a variety of indigenous names, none of which I can pronounce with any certainty. But
0: Willie the orca. Dugong.
1: What's the dugong?
0: Willie. Free Willie.
1: Oh, Free Willie. Well, that's interesting because my next question, what was the name of the 1993 film about a 12-year-old orphaned boy who befriends a captive orca at a failing amusement park?
0: I think it might be...
1: you just said it.
0: What was its name? Oh, it's on the tip of my tongue. Free Willie.
1: Well done! I was a bit frightened there for a moment that you weren't going to get it. Ah, well, you've knocked those out of the park. Well done.
0: Yeah.
1: Which is pretty much what happened with Free Willy, just jumped out of the park.
0: Yeah, like their little, look, the dolphin.
1: Yes.
0: Flipper
1: got out too, thank goodness.
0: Mm.
1: Okay, question five tonight on the quick version of Smart Casual. True or false, Scotty, Robert Irwin will be the youngest ever host of the Logies. He's going to be hosting this year. Will he be the youngest ever host? Is that true or false?
0: Is that Steve's young fella?
1: Yeah.
0: No idea.
1: Can you think of anyone who would have been younger? Yeah, look, it's true. Well and truly, I think...
0: I think that Stevie Jacobs.
1: Oh, yeah. No, I don't think Steve Jacobs... Has Steve Jacobs ever hosted the Logies?
0: I don't know.
1: Maybe.
0: I can't believe...
1: Well, Robert Irwin's going to host. I think he's about 22, 23. Rove McManus was the youngest before that. He was 31 when he hosted.
0: Bert wasn't. I know that.
1: No. Bert was quite old when he hosted, but he was so good at it.
0: Yeah, yes.
1: He was so much fun. Tim at Nullanboy says, KHD, shame on you for making us remember that song. What? A bit of Rick Astley?
2: Never gonna give you up, never gonna let you down.
1: Oh, Tim from Nullanboy, you're going to be thinking about this for a week.
2: He's hurt you.
1: Indeed. That'll be in...
0: Kelly?
1: Yes.
0: Was that the original or was that you playing me back singing it?
1: That was me playing you back. We just cut that very quickly. My producer sent it through to me and bang, there you were.
0: Thank you.
1: You're welcome, Scotty, anytime. Scotty?
0: Yep.
1: Our banger or clanger tonight is this one from Brian Ferry.
3: The fashion to the interview.
1: Bit of Brian Ferry.
3: This is tomorrow.
1: Indeed. Banger or clanger, Scotty?
0: Banger.
1: Banger.
0: With it.
1: Another one for Banger. Excellent. Question six. It was on this day in 2012 that the 30th Olympic Games in London opened. Gee, was that 14 years ago?
0: Oh, what?
1: Goodness
0: no,
1: gracious.
0: No.
1: That makes me...
0: I was about to say no, it wasn't, but... Yeah,
1: it was. That's not the question. That's just making us all feel old. Queen Elizabeth II made a cameo appearance with the help of which secret agent?
0: Mr. Bond.
1: It was Mr. Bond. 007, played by Daniel Craig. Indeed, that was pretty cool of the Queen. All right, question seven. You're doing very well tonight, Scotty, and you've got a fridge magnet already, so life is sweet.
0: Yeah, I'm just playing that. I'm going to double it up for the fridge.
1: Mm-hmm. All right. Burdekin Falls Dam is Queensland's biggest dam. It lies on the Burdekin River, about 200 kilometres from which Queensland city?
0: Oh, you got me last time with the dam and you laughed at me.
1: Oh, I'm sure I didn't laugh at you.
0: Was I laughing with you? No, because you said I don't even know if that's a real...
1: Oh, right.
0: A real dam.
1: Did you make it up?
0: I think so.
1: Yeah, well, I can't help it if you make things up and I laugh. I'm only human, Scotty, I'm only human. All right, Burdekin Falls Dam, it's about 200 clicks from which Queensland city? We're thinking not just Brisbane as a city, but, you know, all the cities along the coast and inland, all those kind of things. Which one is 200 k's from the Burdekin Dam?
0: Charters Towers.
1: Charters Towers. No, but not too far away. Scotty, you've done brilliantly. Hang on the line. I'll put you back to the lovely Lauren, who'll make sure you get your fridge magnet. Let's go to taking their evening constitutional, Andrew and Rascal. Hello.
4: Hello, Kelly. How are you tonight?
1: Very well indeed. Good night for a walk with the puppy.
4: Yeah. I've just got to be home by 8 o'clock to watch the swimming.
1: Oh, yes. We're doing so well.
4: Yes.
1: Which you'd expect at the Commonwealth Games, can I just say?
4: Yeah, well.
1: Yeah.
4: With a teammate called the Dolphins, of course we've got to do well.
1: Well, that's it. And we've got to annoy everybody else. Isn't that how it works? If you're a dolphin. Yeah. Right. Burdekin Falls Dam lies on the Burdekin River, about 200 kilometres from which Queensland city?
4: Okay, I'm going to have a guess and just say Townsville.
1: Yes. Well done. Yeah. It is indeed Townsville. So you just pulled that one out of Rascal's leash?
4: Yep. Yes, I did.
1: Excellent. Little Brother Trucker reckons instead of 007, it should have been Johnny English, you know, the Mr. Bean, the secret agent.
4: Yes.
1: Indeed. That would have been funnier. All righty. Questionette. Oh, and by the way, are you Bangering or Clangering This Is Tomorrow by Brian Ferry?
4: Lauren's already got my banger.
1: Oh, she's already got your banger? Excellent. It was on this day in 1990. You'd remember 1990, Andrew?
4: Of course I do.
1: I do too. Well, in fact, almost better than I remember yesterday. Back in 1990, on this day, actress Zsa Zsa Gabor went to jail for 3 days. What did she do? Now, do you need 3 options or do you know what she did?
4: I'm pretty sure I know what she did, but I'll take the options to be sure.
1: A, she was caught with cocaine. B, she slapped a police officer. Or C, kept a necklace after borrowing it for the Oscars.
4: She slapped the police officer.
1: Yes, she did. Naughty Zsa Zsa.
4: Yeah.
1: I can still remember her in court, like, demonstrating how she smacked him.
4: Well, you're admitting. I can remember on the silver screen and on the.
1: Oh, she was so beautiful.
4: And the TV picture box.
1: She was just extraordinarily beautiful. Oh, yes. Was her sister, wasn't it, who was in Green Acres? Was it Zsa Zsa?
4: It was.
1: Yeah.
4: Zsa and Eva Gabor.
1: Mm, both totally gorgeous.
4: Yes.
1: Okay, I want you to have a listen to this famous movie quote. It's a movie quote, not a TV quote. Tell me what film it's from.
5: Adrian! What do you think about when the 15th round when you're coming out?
6: Adrian!
1: Do you want it again?
4: Adrian, that's from Rocky.
1: It is from Rocky.
5: Adrian! What do you think about when the 15th round when you're coming out?
6: Adrian!
1: He's so busted up. Like, there's not bit of him that his face that isn't bleeding or bruised by that stage of the film. I mean, anybody else would have been knocked out after. Whenever you watch actual boxing and you see them, you know, anyone takes a good punch to the head, they're just down, they're out. But this was like one head punch after another for about 2 hours.
4: This has happened to me, unfortunately.
1: Oh, really? Gone boxing?
4: Caught a wayward fist.
1: Oh, ouch.
4: Broke my nose and I was out for the count. Yeah, that's it. I don't want to play the game no more.
1: No, I don't blame you. No, I can't. Just no.
4: Yeah.
1: It was Rocky, indeed. Adrian!
4: Yes.
1: Calling for his wife.
4: Yeah.
1: Question 10. What happened this afternoon at 2 p.m.?
4: Ah. We had an Oz alert.
1: We did.
4: Hey.
1: Did you get it?
4: Yeah, it came up, but I had my phone downstairs. I was upstairs, and I came down. What's this? Oh, the Oz alert. It must be after 2 o'clock.
1: Mm. Okay. Apparently, Zsa Zsa was in Green Acres as well. It wasn't Ava.
4: It was
1: Zsa Zsa.
4: Ava.
1: Yeah.
4: Okay.
1: Thank you, little brother Trucker.
4: Yeah.
1: On the ball tonight. Yes, the Oz Alert system did a test around the nation. Just hours after the test, Queensland Fire and Disaster Recovery Minister Anne Leahy has said the state will not adopt it but will continue to use its existing text message alert system. That's for Queensland Fire and Disaster. I think for fires, it's no use sending Oz Alerts out because, well, Queensland's not kind of like Victoria in terms of geography and how it all sets out. I kind of get it.
4: As I said to Steve Austin today, I was in Chicago and we had bad weather, tornado alert.
1: Yeah.
4: 3 o'clock in the morning. We're in an Airbnb on the 15th or 20th odd floor. Everybody's phone went off. Didn't matter whether they were Australian SIMs or we'd purchased Americans. And we had a phone that didn't have a SIM in it. That was being used as a notepad type thing. That went off. So we all raced up out to the windows to have a look-see. Couldn't see anything because of 2 o'clock in the morning, 3 o'clock in the morning. But we saw the effects the next day.
1: Did everybody else, like, go into a basement or something? Was it...
4: No.
1: Everyone just what you going to do? And went back to sleep.
4: We're mad Aussies. Let's go see. Oh, tornado. Let's go to the windows and have a look-see.
1: Oh, it's like cyclone season in the far north where unless it gets to a category 4, everyone's like, well, just staying home, it'll be fine.
4: Yeah. Right. 10K up the road, don't worry about it.
1: That's right. That's it. Tornadoes are different, aren't they? They either get you or they miss you. That's it.
4: Yep.
1: Which I suppose is the same with every natural disaster. Either they get you or they miss you, but you know what I mean.
4: Yep.
1: Let's go to question 11. Andrew and Rascal doing very well tonight. Turmeric is a spice derived from a plant belonging to which family? Garlic, ginger, or gochugaru? Turmeric, which plant family does it belong to? Garlic, ginger, or gochugaru?
4: Not garlic.
1: What you going to go with, Andrew? Rascal, what do you reckon? One yap for B, two yaps for C.
4: he's gonna go for ginger.
1: He's going for ginger, and Rascal's correct.
4: Thanks, mate.
1: Good dog, good dog.
4: Yeah.
1: Okay, happy birthday, Harry Potter. You're doing brilliantly tonight.
4: Oh,
1: he turned 37 a few days ago, which once again makes us all feel old. What's the real name of the actor who plays Harry? Ooh. This one's dumped you. Hello.
4: Brain freeze.
1: What's Harry Potter's name in real life?
4: Oh, God. I can't remember. There's Emma and there's Ron and there's... I'll give it to somebody else.
1: Oh, that's a shame. You've done beautifully, though, Andrew. Thank you.
4: Thank you very much, Kelly. Have a good evening.
1: You too. There's Andrew and Rascal. Andrew has to get home anyhow to watch the swimming at the Comm Games. So, Ian in Tasmania, hello.
6: Hey, how are you, Kelly? Good to hear you again.
1: Thank you. It's good to be back on this Monday night. Are you a Harry Potter fan? Have you watched the Harry Potter movies?
6: Mate, I've got no idea, but Eddie Albert was starred with Green Acres.
1: Yes. Yes, he did. Eddie and Zsa Zsa.
6: Yeah,
1: Green Acres is the place to be.
6: I'm living is
1: the life for me. Land spreading out so far and wide. Keep man happy, just give him that countryside. Yeah. That was funny, and I'm going to... Do you know Harry Potter's real name?
6: Mate, I have got no idea.
1: Ian, because you sang on the radio, I'm going to give you a smart casual keyring tonight.
6: Oh, yeah.
1: How's that? They are really limited edition.
6: I'll put them on my truck keys.
1: Cool. I'll put you through to Lauren and we'll make sure you get it.
6: Thank you, Kelly.
1: You're welcome, the lovely Ian and Tassie. I reckon if you're singing with me, you deserve some sort of a prize. Robbie at Fernvale, hello.
7: Hey, how you doing?
1: Very well tonight. Banger or Clanger, by the way, on This Is Tomorrow by Brian Ferry.
7: I sent you in a message saying that he is the king of swabs. So
1: he is the king of swabs.
7: He's a banger.
1: Yeah, I agree with that. Brian Ferry can sing anything.
7: That's right.
1: Yeah, brilliant. Who plays Harry Potter in the movies? What is the actor's name?
7: I think it is a Daniel Radcliffe.
1: It is. It is Daniel Radcliffe, indeed. 37, a couple of days ago.
7: Wow.
1: Indeed.
7: And he was a kid in it, wasn't he?
1: I know. When he started, he was about 10. Oh, that's fine. Okay, now let's talk a sport that's not actually at the Commonwealth Games, but the World Champs are being held, or the World Aquatics World Cup are being held, that gives you a hint, in Sydney at the moment. What Australian sporting teams are known as the Aussie Sharks for the men and Aussie Stingers for the women? What sport is it?
7: Oh, dear, dear.
1: They're not competing at the Commonwealth Games. I don't think they ever have. Don't take that as gospel. But they have their own World Cup, which is being held in Sydney at the moment.
7: I'll just say water polo.
1: Water polo is correct.
7: Woohoo! Yep. That'll do. Give me a money magnet.
1: That's it. All right, you got one more question to go.
7: Oh, but, come on, Kel.
1: The Stingers defeated Russia 12-9 in the final, so well done the women. And the Sharks, unfortunately, had a disappointing loss to Italy 16-10 in the bronze playoff. So both teams have done really well, though.
7: Yes, all right. Russia, that's all good.
1: That's it. Okay, here's your last question. I'm going to ask, do you want a question about Dolly Parton or do you want a question about food?
7: Dolly Parton or food? Well, I love both, obviously.
1: Yeah. Quick, make a decision.
7: I'll go, Dolly.
1: Okay. In 1982, Dolly Parton was nominated for a Golden Globe for Best Actress for her role as a brothel owner in which musical, which is one of my husband's favourites, starring alongside Burt Reynolds?
7: A brothel owner, 1982. What?
1: Yep. It's actually a musical.
7: A musical?
1: Yep.
7: Dolly Parton was a...
1: Mm-hmm. The first two words are best little.
7: And am I allowed to say that
1: word? Yeah, you can. Yeah, it's not rude.
7: The best little whorehouse in Texas.
2: Sticking around.
1: That indeed is the name. Well done, Robbie at Fernvale. You have finally scored yourself a limited edition smart casual fridge magnet.
7: Oh, my daughter will keel over when she sees it on the fridge.
1: Brilliant. Thank you, Robbie. Robbie going.

0: back to Lauren. That is the quiz for tonight. It will be back from 7 o'clock tomorrow night. When we come back, the king of language, Rolly Sussex, will be discussing how we address people in emails.
1: Roots in the community.
2: After having kids and getting a bit more time back to myself, I didn't really know what to do with my time. I wanted to get back into the things I enjoyed.
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1: ABC Gold Coast.
4: ABC News, good evening. I'm William Howard Evans. Former Victorian Premier Ted Baillieu is urging Jacinta Allan to step down after she was informed earlier today that she has lost the support of the majority of Labor MPs. Deputy Premier Ben Carroll has confirmed his intention to lead the party to the next election, but Ms Allan says she will fight to keep her position. A spill motion is expected to be moved at Labor's caucus meeting tomorrow morning, but Mr Baillieu says Ms Allan should resign so the state can move on.
5: When you do sit in the Premier's chair and you sit in the Premier's office and you represent Victoria nationally, internationally, it's a very compelling state of mind that you have to adopt, and you have to put Victoria first.
4: A telecommunications expert says Australia's new AusAlert emergency warning system has passed its first nationwide test, despite glitches affecting a minority of users. Millions of compatible mobile phones received the 10-second emergency siren and warning message today, although some people reported not receiving the alert at all. Paul Butter is a telecommunications consultant, and he says minor issues are to be expected during the rollout of a new national system. However, the underlying infrastructure has performed as intended.
6: I think it was a success. This is a test. And if you then get 94% success rate, you know, that's not bad. It's a broadcasting system, so it operates like television and radio. And most of the towers worked. Obviously, you know, there will be some fine-tuning taking place, but in relation to the actually infrastructure, it all worked.
4: Police in South Australia have recovered the body of a woman and her young child from the waters off Port Macdonald in the state's southeast, while the search continues for another infant also believed to be missing. George Yankovic reports.
7: Police say at about 11:15 this morning, emergency services were called to an area west of the town after a member of the public reported a car left unattended with its engine running. After a search operation, emergency services recovered the body of a 36-year-old woman from Compton near Mount Gambier, along with her toddler, whose age hasn't been specified. Police say they continue to have grave concerns for the other child's safety and are seeking information about a white Isuzu MUX, registration S592BJR.
4: An official in Ukraine says one person has been killed in the latest Russian drone attack on the country. The strike targeted port infrastructure in the southern Mykolaiv region. The official says a 48-year-old man has died and three civilian ships have been damaged in the attack. Iran has moved to dispel any notion it's seeking talks with the United States to try to bring about an end to the war. Larry Buttrose has the latest.
8: Iran's foreign ministry spokesperson Esmail Baghaei says Tehran has not asked for a resumption of talks. He says that's not in Iran's DNA. It comes after the US ambassador to the UN said President Donald Trump had paused attacks on Iran to give diplomacy more time. The US pause came after 13 consecutive nights of strikes, with Tehran saying it'll halt attacks too, as long as Washington does the same. Mr. Baghaei also says the situation in the closed Strait of Hormuz has not changed.
4: There are calls for more safeguards to be put in place when live facial recognition technology is used. Last month, Western Australia's police force became the first in the country to trial real-time facial recognition cameras, scanning crowds for people wanted by police, registered child sex offenders, and missing persons. The University of Technology Sydney's Responsible Technology Policy Specialist, Lauren Perry, says there are limitations.
9: Firstly, there's the risk of bias or discrimination in the technology itself. So historically, we've seen that facial recognition actually works less effectively for people of colour, people who are older, and women as well.
4: The CEO of the West Tigers says there are promising signs. Playmaker Adam Dewey will remain at the NRL club after crisis talks between him and coach Benji Marshall. Dewey withdrew himself for a selection from Saturday's game against Canberra after he was asked to play out of his usual position, prompting speculation he'll leave the club. Sean Millichamp says Dewey, his coach and the club are a united front.
10: Adam will be at training tomorrow, which is a very good sign, and what's really important is that what is said in that room stays in that room. That's important for us as a club. We're all doing what's best for the club.
4: ABC News.
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0: A very good evening, Monday night, 8:05, means that Professor Rolly Sussex will be joining you shortly to have a word in your ear about the English language. Now, if you've missed Rolly over the past couple of months, you can listen back to our discussions. You just go to abc.net.au/Brisbane, look for me. And you should find them there, but also they're on the Listen app as well. So if you go to Listen and search for a word in your ear, they'll all be there. Apple Podcasts, you'll find us a word in your ear there. Lots of ways to track down Rolly, or just put in your favourite search engine, a word in your ear, Rolly Sussex, and ding, you will find the podcasts over the past 2 or 3 months. They're all sitting there ready for you to have a listen so you can see what each one is about, see if there's one that takes your fancy. Last week it was fabulous with Sue Belinda Meehan here talking about the language of education. We've talked about the language of the sea recently as well. And tonight it's going to be about how we address people now that we don't do letters anymore. There used to be a way that we would address people in letters, business letters, for example. Maybe that still stands, but you don't get many letters now, except for the lovely Kathy Kingston, who's handwriting letters for the 100-day project. So what do you do when you are sending somebody an email? Do you still write, dear so-and-so, if you know them? Is it hi, so-and-so? And more than that, how do you finish them off? Is it a yours sincerely, regards, my best, good on you for that? How do you end an email? So just send us in some of the ways you address emails and people in those emails, or say goodbye to them. 0467 922 612. But you know what? We also love to chat with you. So you can give us a call on 1300 222 612 and just have a chat with Rolly and I. We love hearing your gorgeous voices. Rolly joining us in just a moment. Tonight's banger or clanger is a bit of Brian Ferry.

0: Indeed, This Is Tomorrow by Brian Ferry is tonight's banger or clanger. So where do you sit on that one? If you love it still, it's a B for banger, 0467 922 612. If you think it might have had its day, or maybe you never liked it, C for clanger to 0467 922 612.
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0: Currently 20 degrees for Charters Towers in Cairns, 22 in Cooktown. Hello, Townsville, 21 degrees. Mackay's on 19, Gladstone 17. Rocky here sitting on 16, same as Emerald and Longreach. 10 degrees at Mount Isa tonight, 14 for Birdsville, Charleville on 10. Roma, a chilly 7 degrees, 11 for Toowoomba, Bundaberg on 14, 15 in Brisbane tonight. It's 17 for the Gold Coast, and currently on the Sunshine Coast, 18 degrees.
4: The ABC's Word Wizard, the Lord of Language, Professor Rowley Sussex with A Word in Your Ear.
5: Hello, mother. Hello, father. Here I am at Camp Granada. Camp is very entertaining. And they say we'll have some fun if it stops raining.
0: Indeed. Well, I think one of the most famous hellos in a letter that was ever recorded. But how do you sign off on your emails? Does it depend who you're sending them to or how long the email chain is? Do you have a formal way of greeting people you've just met or just been introduced to via email? And does anyone stick to formal letter writing conventions now that we receive so very few letters? Earl of the Erudite, Prince of Pronunciation, Viscount of the Vernacular, Lord of Language, Professor Rowley Sussex, good evening.
5: Good evening, Kel. I can beat all of your temperatures in Queensland. Try -3 in Canberra.
0: Oh, my kitty art. No, thank you. I hope you've got a heater going and you're all rugged up.
5: I do indeed.
0: Excellent. Now, Rowley, were you taught about formal forms of addressing people back in the day?
5: Oh, absolutely. And if you began a letter with Dear Mr. So-and-so, you finished Yours Sincerely. And if you began Dear Sir, you finished Yours Faithfully. And all right, that was a bit stuffy and straight-laced, but at least you knew where you were in relation to the accepted norms. Mm. It was kind of a safety blanket. Whereas nowadays, with digital media, we've almost entirely given up those things, as a result of which we honestly don't know what the norms might be, so we invent them. Mm. And there are some emerging ones. My colleague Martin Schweinberger and at UQ and Amir Sheikhan at University of Adelaide have done a lovely paper where they've looked at the ways in which Twitter messages are started. And they find that in Australia the favoured terms are, surprise, dude, buddy and queen.
0: Dude, buddy and queen. They're a little bit, buddy I get. Dude is a bit American, isn't it, for my money?
5: And so's buddy.
0: Yeah, it is.
5: Bud and buddy. But again, the other one which really stands out is when you're using an at address. So at plus somebody's handle. Mm. And you can use it as a vocative, talking to someone, hey, at, no, Roland Sussex. You can use it when talking about someone. No, at Roland Sussex is heard to say very stupid things this week. and it saves you from trying to work out which form of the name you ought to use, which actually is quite useful because, you know, if you don't know whether I'm Roland or Rowley or the Rolster or something worse, you've got a widely accepted and easily understood formula which is going to do the job, and people can interpret it which any way they like.
0: They can, but how do you feel about being addressed as dude? I don't think I've ever called you dude in the... You've never called me queen, but feel free.
5: I don't advise it, Kelly.
0: No.
5: But I had a flat tire a while ago, and I pulled over by the side of the road, and some nice person stopped and said, "Hey, Bud, how are you doing?" And I thought that was very kind of him, but I said, "Mate, I'm doing fine, thank you very much." Mate is really our default one, but yes. it is not as dominant in digital media as you might expect. Perhaps because, in Twitter at least, it's an American-based thing and people are overwhelmingly using American formulae. By the way, you said emails before. There are about 390 billion emails every day.
0: Oh, my gosh. So we're corresponding.
5: We're corresponding, but of that, about 43% is phishing and pornography and bad stuff. What a waste.
0: Yes.
5: But that is an astonishing number, and that's just emails.
0: Mm. Now, I already have a question for you, Rolly, just on this. John Boy from Munroobin wants to know about the use or overuse of the term old mate here in Queensland. When someone's talking to you, referring to somebody else, it's always old mate, whether you know that person or whether they're a total stranger.
5: This is one which depends an awful lot on intonation and context and, I think, body language of the person who's talking. Mm. Because old mate

0: can be, I've heard it used in an amiable sort of way.
1: Yes.
0: Now, old mate here really is, you know, been around so long, he knows everything. Or you can use it to say, this person is a bit of an ignoramus.
1: Mm-hmm.
0: No, you can't believe old mate. He really doesn't. And so this is one which is quite difficult, even more so in digital media, because you don't have the body language. And that's where, of course, we need emojis and all the other stuff to try and provide some sort of emotional context.
1: I wonder if also the formality of emails might

0: context.
1: I wonder if also the formality of emails might be different depending... I've been in radio so long and it tends to be fairly informal language because the people that you're dealing with day to day and year after year tend to be the same people. So, which sounds very strange, even though I get lots and lots of emails. Most of them are from PR companies or they'll be from people who are working with possible guests, that kind of thing. So you know them very well. So it'll be a hi, Kelly. If they don't know me very well, I'll get dear Kelly, but that's very rare nowadays. I wonder, if, depending on the industry you're in, whether there is more formal communication. How have you found it as an English professor?
0: Well, the first thing is that this is an extraordinarily intimate genre. And it drops people almost at once into a first name context. You know, if someone addresses me as professor, I think, oh my goodness, you know, either they're being excessively careful or they come from Asia or they don't understand how this thing works. But then you do get things called, I love this phrase, cold outreach. And cold outreach is like, well, you know what cold calling is. It's when someone rings you from out of the blue and tries to sell you an insurance policy. And so with cold outreach, you will receive things like, hey, so-and-so, we loved your post on so-and-so and think that your research would fit very nicely with our journal. Kindly submit your paper by tomorrow. But it's still hey or hi plus a name. I get some which say, morning, Roland, to which I reply, have we been introduced? Because... and some of these, and an enormous amount of latitude is allowed by these media. And you, I think by default, you assume that the person that you're talking to is in some sense a member of an in-group.
1: Yes.
0: Right. Whereas in the past, I think that was not the case. But if you belong to a sort of chat group or something, then the people that you're communicating with are going to be people like you with similar interests, probably a similar shared history of interaction. So you can take an awful lot for granted. Whereas, if it's brand new, then you are struggling a little bit for how best to approach the person, particularly if you're sending an email to the governor, say.
1: Yeah. Dean in Warwick says, Kellen Rowley, I just use cheers, Dean, and we'll get to the farewells in a moment. However, back in my Navy days, when corresponding formally to a flag officer, it was, I have the honour to be, sir, your most obedient and humble servant. Never used it in an email, though. Gosh, that's quite the sign off there, Dean.
0: Oh, yes. And it took a couple of lines, but indicated that you were really, truly being extremely respectful. But it was, I think, a kind of Navy meme. You know, it's a standard practice in Navy formal correspondence, and in a way, it was rather nice. You know, it connected us with a long tradition of letter writing in English, whereas nowadays, cheers, Dean, will often do the job, and something even much more informal than that. I have some suggestions.
1: What are your suggestions, Rowley Sussex?
0: Well, one I picked up, well, first of all, you can just stop. No name, no sign off, no nothing. And these, by the way, are salutations. They're valedictions, where you're saying goodbye to someone. Mm-hmm. Now, one I picked up from MIT years ago was just best. Not best wishes or best greetings or whatever, just best. And that's nice and short. And remember, brevity is a real plus in all of this. Because you don't want to be wordy or still less someone's honourable, whatever. But brevity and... if you like, evocativeness, sometimes imagination, go down well and show that you've put some individual thought into it rather than just churning out the old familiar cliches.
1: William Shatner used to sign off, I don't know if he still does, but used to sign off his tweets with my best Bill and my best comma Bill, and now it's just MBB. which is kind of lovely in itself, but I love that he feels that he needs to end it with my best Bill rather than just with a tweet, for example, social media.

0: Yeah, I don't expect anyone to sign off at the end of it. I know who it's come from. I know what they're saying, and that's all that's required. So a sign-off is, I think, a sign of a gentler time, Rolling Sussex.
1: I think, yeah, I like it. Also, of course, by putting MBB, he is presuming that you know him well enough to interpret what it is.
0: Yes.
1: Nonetheless, I think if he does that to you, you would feel that he feels closely enough to you to be able to use these, if you like, very in-group formulae.
0: Yes.
1: And expecting that you will get the message. Mm. And that's very nice.
0: To reiterate, he's not texting me personally. I wish. But but he does obviously feel that his audience knows him well enough.
1: Yes. Mm. Mm-hmm. Of course, very often, particularly in an email, you have an address block at the bottom, which is likely to include your formal title, your qualifications, your address, your contact details, in your post-nominals, if any, your pronouns, if you want to specify them. So there's a great slab of information which is quite commonly appended automatically, and most people don't pay much attention to it, except in my case, the pronouns. Because if people take the trouble to specify their pronouns when I address them in an email or otherwise, I try to pay them the courtesy of following what they want to be called, so long as they'll do the same for me.
0: Yes, but I don't have no issue with that at all, of course, but it's fine. But you rarely address somebody in the third person, though, when you're actually corresponding with them. I wouldn't say she or her to, or him or her, or they even, to somebody, if you know what I mean.
1: No, I think, and that gets you off the hook in a way.
0: Yeah.
1: But certainly with talking about people.
0: Yes.
1: And very often, for people who are putting their gender specification in, they may well be talking about gender issues, in which case you need to know where people are coming from.
0: Yes.
1: That's a separate dimension, though. The things that go really, they're really important in this genre, first of all, are personalization. It is terribly easy in short digital messages to sound perfunctory, mechanical, and really disengaged. So you've got to find a way of linking yourself with what you've been talking to the person about before, you know, loved what you said about such and such or whatever.
0: Mm-hmm.
1: Another thing, of course, is brevity, because these days didn't read too long.
0: Yes,
1: is a kind of almost a slap in the face. You've presumed on me to send me 5 pages of whatever. I don't have time to read that sort of stuff. And
0: yep.
1: I think the other one is that we have such a quick turnaround with these messages. You know, you expect someone to respond within a couple of minutes very often. So it's got to be clear and open, and your kind of emotional orientation needs to be available to anyone you're writing to. And those are things which were not available in the olden days. You know, dear sir was extremely distancing, and you had no idea about the person's personal interactions with you at all.
0: Yes, it was something that was almost saved for a job interview, or
1: yes.
0: You were submitting a resume.
1: Yeah, and you hoped you'd get as far as the interview, in which case you would be able to make a personal impression. But other words which we use, I mean, I very often, I'm in part of many groups of people doing research and so on, and I tend to start with team.
0: Okay. Yes, if you've got a group of people, that's, I would accept that.
1: Mm. Yeah. It suggests shared purpose.
0: Yes.
1: Already common ground to which you can take for granted. Friends, perhaps not for a work one, but more generally, is rather nice. Folks, I think already a bit dated.
0: Yes.
1: Again, if you talk to someone, I have used mate as a starter for both an indulgent one saying, look, that was a lovely thing you did, and you've actually hurt my feelings. And so you have to proceed to specify carefully and, you know, bearing in mind the fact that you don't have body language, so that you need probably emojis or something like that to help make the point.
0: I would, how about you, Rolly? I would rather use hi than hello. Like, two emails to you, you know that I would say, hi, Rolly. This is what we're going to be talking about on Monday. Thank you for that. Here are some things I'll be bringing up. It would always be hi to people that I knew.
1: Yeah, I'd agree with that. Hello with an with a U is British, and hello with an E, I think, is American. Both of them are a bit fussy.
0: Yes.
1: Particularly in the given informal context of your digital communication. So hi, or possibly hey. Which would you prefer?
0: Hi, I think. I probably wouldn't notice either way, to be honest. I glance at the greeting and then move straight into... The only one I really loathe that I get in emails all the time, there are people who say, happy Monday, happy Tuesday, happy Wednesday, happy Thursday, or pre-Friday. I'll accept Friday, okay, it's whimsical, but not every other day has a yay in it. You know what I mean, Rolly? It's just not every day is worth the yay. So
1: We quote you.
0: Yes, I delete those emails before I've even read them because it's like, nope, I'm not reading it. It's just too much.
1: Mm-hmm. But there is a genuine problem about how do you get an email going? Or a tweet, for that matter.
0: Yes.
1: Because just launching straight into something, you know, a particular factual matter, implies that you expect the other person to be up to date with it.
0: Yes.
1: Whereas very often nowadays, I mean, in the old days, the dear sir or whatever was a formality, but at least it was a kind of polite address. These days, probably... 50-60% of the ones I get start, I hope this finds you well. Now, have I been given showing signs of mortality? I hope not. And it again is a way of trying.
0: Is it an Australian sort of thing where we will say automatically, how are you doing? Like, hello, hi, how are you going? Do we really care? Probably not, but we've been polite and we've asked about... Maybe it's the same when you write an email, that it's an inquiry that's based on what we just tend to do rather than any real interest.
1: Yeah, in other words, the default warm interaction. But again, if you write, there you go, mate, all right, there is a certain difficulty about spelling, for a start. Whereas the thing that I don't feel so comfortable about with, I hope this finds you well.
0: Yes.
1: Is it does sound very, very stiff.
0: Mm.
1: And again, I'm glad that someone cares. But
0: you seem to send them back a whole history of the past year. Actually, I've got a terrible case of indigestion at the moment.
1: Verbal or otherwise, yeah. But you see, we've actually built ourselves a conundrum by creating this genre, because without agreed norms and defaults and so on, you're relying on what other people will understand from you, and that they will understand your intentions and feelings correctly as well. And they aren't always obvious.
0: No, they're not. John Boy says, what about good evening, Madam Divine? Yes, I'll accept that. And Andy, our little brother Trucker, says, I really love being called dear valued customer as an introduction. Can you hear the sarcasm? Yes, dear valued customer. In other words, we couldn't be bothered putting a name in here.
1: That's right. Dear valued customer, and Microsoft has failed to produce the individual name. But then, of course, they go on. We have a legacy program, which is another one. Never mind. That's another thing that gets up my nose. But this is intensely interesting stuff, because when you get a tweet or an email that suddenly strikes you as being personal and communicative and touching, you pause and you say, hey, how did they do that? And it actually is, I think, a very important way of achieving good communication.
0: Yeah.
1: rather than the ones that I get, you know, we have observed with pleasure your research and so on, and you would doubtless be an excellent fit for our journal. And it seems to be a journal of agro-business or something, about which I most know almost nothing.
0: Yes. I would also, and it'd be interesting to know what other people did with this, if you have an email chain that's going back and forward a bit, and that happens, after they've either responded to me twice or I've responded to them twice, I no longer sign off and I no longer put their name at the top. For me, it's just a back and forth conversation. We both know who we're emailing. You don't need to say, you know, hi, Rolly. You know, if we're down to our sixth email on a topic, you know who you're talking to, so do I. We've greeted each other. Move on with your lives.
1: That's a wonderful point, Kelly, because it actually means that the digital interaction is a bit like face-to-face interaction, where once you've made contact with the person and they know who you are and whatever, you don't say, John, I would like you to pay attention to my next comment or whatever. But instead, it's real conversation with all of the other bits taken for granted. You've paid attention to the niceties and we're now moving on to the content.
0: That's it. And I think that's part of it, is that sometimes the email, depending who you're talking to, of course, and how familiar you are, for me it's more a conversation via electronics rather than a formal letter. If that makes sense. It's such a quick back and forth with people usually that I feel like I'm more talking to them via print than I am sending them something formal.
1: Yeah. There's a linguist in Britain called David Crystal who's done some wonderful stuff, and he says the jury is still out as to whether emails are a written form of spoken English or an almost spoken form of written English. And both points of view are okay, so that you know the we do transact a vast amount of stuff, and because of the brevity and the need for a quick turnaround, often once you've got rid of the formalities, you really need to have what is effectively a face-to-face conversation, except you're a keyboard-to-keyboard conversation.
0: That's it. So, Rolly Sussex, I just wanted to ask: you were in Canberra today. Were you there when the AusAlert went off?
1: Yes, and it did, and I had it. And so next time I will hopefully be alerted like those poor people in France and Spain. What is it, 250,000 have been told to leave their houses because of the fires? That's dreadful.
0: We really know
1: what that's like.
0: We do, and you look on and your heart breaks for them because you know that they've lost people, they've lost homes, they've lost crops, they've lost vineyards, some of them, they've lost horses, pets. It's just, and you know that it is just calamitous for some towns and
1: regions. The thought that, you know, you've been told to leave your house because it's under threat and you may never see it again. Or for that matter, I'm particularly fond of the wines of Bordeaux, but Bordeaux itself is very much in the firing line. And some very important stuff is about to be threatened by fires. So, look, we send our good wishes and condolences and very best wishes to the folks from those countries, and we hope the fire turns around and goes away.
0: Exactly. Rolly Sussex, do you have a final word for us tonight?
1: Indeed. I was setting a voice recognition password for my new phone, and a nearby dog barked and ran away. Now I am still looking for the dog to unlock my phone.
0: Oh, that's not what you want. Thank you, Rolly.
1: Thanks, Kel.
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0: Indeed, John Boy saying his emails come like that because I don't type. I verbally speak into my phone. It types for me. So therefore, you get his mannerisms rather than actual thoughts when typing. Ooh, there's another aspect of it. And Beck says, I'm a female GP and I can't stand it when I'm called dear or love. Oh, yeah. With you there, Beck. It's time for tonight's banger or clanger. Coming up, by the way. It is a bird song. I'm going to play this. It is a bird song that makes your hair stand on end. Oh, sorry, that was my Collingwood. No, we don't shoot magpies. They're protected, except the Collingwood supporters. Maggies, we're going to be talking about them, but it's in regard to a short story that has been written. It is fabulous. It was a Brisbane author. They've won a major prize, short story prize, as a result of a very inventive yarn, and you're going to hear about it in a moment. First, banger or clanger, Brian Ferry. This is tomorrow. Did you banger? Did you clanger? If you bangered, you'll hear the whole thing, and then you will hear the accordion of destiny. Otherwise, you will hear the song and then some way through it, bang. Let's see how we go.
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0: Oh, that's easily a banger tonight. Came at 84% to 16% in the voting. Well done. Sean says best Roxy music song ever. I hope it doesn't get banged. I hope it doesn't get clanged, and did not get clanged. Absolute banger there. So well done, Queensland. I agree with that one. Didn't agree with Thursday and Colette, but well and truly agree with that one. In a moment, a short story about magpies who unionise.
1: I'm Sana Kadar. 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
0: And it's 20 to 9. There's lots to smile about during spring in Australia. We welcome the warmer weather, the steadfast approach of beach season and holidays. But when a family of Maggies descend on your neighbourhood, venturing outside your home can become full of chaos, fear and terror. Yes, not even a helmet can save you from their ferocious scalping swoops. Well, a short story about the winged warriors unionising and demanding an apology from humanity has just won a national literary competition. Callum Graves is a Brisbane author, visual artist and winner of the Furphy Literary Award for 2026. Callum, hello.
5: Hello. Thank you so much.
0: And congratulations on winning the Furphy Literary Award. For those who don't know, it's a short story competition that is held throughout the land. And look, I read through your story, and what a lot of fun. Basically, magpies unionising and demanding that we acknowledge that actually they're just being good parents. They're not just bloodthirsty swoopers. Where did this come from? What an imagination.
5: Thank you. No, it came from like a talk I went to a while ago, like 15 years ago, which has played on my mind since then, on like pests in Australia and how to eradicate them. And the whole time I was kind of sitting there thinking, like, aren't we kind of the pest? Or like at least we brought them here, like cane toads. I've been living in Germany the last few years. So I've just returned to Australia. And that's what really made me miss birds and bird songs and like how lucky we are here to have them. But then I noticed all the swooping magpie signs going up and like, be careful of plovers. And I kind of started to feel like mean for them because I was like, oh, it should be kind of the opposite way around. Like the signs should be warning us like to kind of stay away from their turf because like we've kind of invaded their space and they're just trying to be good parents. And like, really brave good parents because we're bigger than them and they're still happy to like take us on.
0: And take our eyes out in the case of a plover. But you're right. I don't mean, this is what I think I loved about the story, even though the magpies have obviously sent an email basically going, yeah. Oi. I love the fact that you had to look at an animal a different way and consider their behaviour differently too.
5: Yeah, because I always thought that, like, they're really just, like, protecting themselves or their babies or like, their environment or, like, kind of really their home, especially, like, plovers when they have their eggs on the ground. Yeah, so I kind of wanted to give them a little voice and kind of flip the narrative around a little bit of how we view them. Yeah.
0: You do kind of wish that the poor little beggars would just understand. Most of us don't want to go near you or your babies, back off. But, look, this is obviously a short story competition and you're a writer. Was it the first sort of short story competition you'd entered?
5: I kind of only started entering this year. I've entered a few and I've been fortunate enough to be a finalist and win some, but this is definitely the biggest and like my most life-changing one that I've entered and won. Like I'm still very surprised that I won and kind of very surreal, over the moon feeling at the moment. Like even this interviewing now doesn't feel real.
0: Well, we like interviewing Queensland talent and having a bit of a chat with them. As well as a writer, you're an artist as well. So how long have you been an artist?
5: 15 years of doing digital art, like first photography and then video work, because photography kind of didn't feel like enough. And then it kind of made sense because video work didn't feel like enough. And I was like, oh, you can express more in writing. And I loved writing, and I was always insecure that my art descriptions were better than my works. So my writing was always like, you know, my place or where I was. And I think the two kind of go hand in hand together. Like, yeah. Analyzing the human condition or analyzing what it means to be alive. And, yeah.
0: The Furphy Literary Awards are really like a gorgeous idea too, isn't it? The Furphy, of course, being the, it means telling a big yarn. Oh, you know, it's a furphy. It's basically a lie, but in a nice way. It's kind of, it's a furphy, but there's nothing mean about a furphy, you know what I mean? And, of course, it's named after the big water tanks, the big furphy water tanks from memory. So a record-breaking 881 entries. You came out first in all that. What did you win?
5: I feel weird. I won $15,000.
0: Nice!
5: Yeah, and a beautiful night. They're celebrating it with all the other like shortlisted artists, and yeah, the Furphy family, and the gallery, and the local community, which was really sweet. They're really welcoming and very nurturing. I think the whole event was very nurturing, and what they're doing for Australian writers and writing is really amazing and like incredible.
0: What does that? Obviously, the money's good. No one's ever going to say, "Oh, the money." I didn't want that. But what does it mean to you in terms of how you feel about your own writing?
5: I think it's given me a lot of because it's like really hard, because writing, so like art and writing, I always found so private and uncertain. Like you're creating it and then awkwardly, shyly putting it out in the world, and then to get recognized and in such a beautiful way, and all the speeches were so nice and everyone was so nice, it kind of gives me that little bit of confidence that, okay, cool, I can do this, and my strange little stories like can find homes in this world.
0: where can people read it, Callum?
5: It's online at the moment, on their website, the Furphy Literary Awards. I think it's furphyliteraryaward.com.au. Mm. But then it will be getting published in November with the other 16 shortlisted stories as well.
0: Yeah. Because I was thinking when I can get permission, I might read it, because it's delightful. It's funny and it's whimsical. It's creative. It's original. And honestly, for me, I'm no literary agent, but it's almost the perfect kid's book.
5: Oh, cool. Thank you.
0: If that makes sense. I would read that book, like, you know, obviously bits of it would have to be changed for a kid's audience, but that's the kind of book that you would read to kids to get them to look at Maggie's differently, and how we respond to animals isn't necessarily in line with what they're actually doing.
5: Yeah. It's funny you say that, because a lot of my stories, I always start off thinking it's a kid's story, but then how I write it, and I'm like, okay, cool, no, this is an adult story. It's not a kid's story. I have to learn to, like, tone it down and, you know, keep it that way, live that nicely. Yeah.
0: Well, parents end up reading those stories. You know, if a kid likes a book, well, you're reading that 100 times. Yeah. So there's an art to being a really good kid's author.
5: Yeah. I think it's hard. Yeah.
0: Honestly, I think it's harder too. Plus, you're an artist, so you could do your own drawings.
5: No, see, I'm not a real artist, because, well, some of my friends' kids tell me that, because I do digital art, so I do like video work and photography, and I can't actually draw. I'm a really bad drawer. I'm embarrassed sometimes when people ask me to do that, and I'm like, I'm sorry, I can't.
0: That's not the kind of art you do.
5: My handwriting's horrible as well. I can type a story, but I can't write a story.
0: That's okay, as long as the story gets done, as long as the art gets done. That's all that matters. Did you run the story past people before you put it in? Are there people that you kind of trust to tell you how it's going?
5: Yeah, my best friend, I do. She's kind of the only person who I do, because I'm always like too nervous, really. So I kind of write it, and then I edit it, and I sit with her for a while, and then I share it with her, and then she reads it, and then I'm like, okay, cool, I'll put this out in the world and enter a competition with it.
0: Yeah.
5: Yeah, and then at that point, I'm kind of happy when other, like, that nervous anticipation happy that other people are reading it as well. Yeah.
0: Well, congratulations. I'm so glad I could share this story with not just Brisbane, but with the rest of the state as well. I think it's always great to acknowledge local talent, and I really hope that we get to read something of yours in print shortly. You've written a book already, I do believe, Mukale's Time, which is looking for a publisher.
5: Yeah, my agency has been sent off to publishers now. We haven't heard anything back, so that's either good news or bad news at the moment.
0: You never know.
5: I think this award helps, yeah.
0: That's it. How many times was J.K. Rowling turned down before she got a publisher? Yeah, yeah. That's it. A rejection only means the next one isn't going to be a rejection.
5: Yeah.
0: Well, congratulations, Callum. And, the short story is utterly brilliant. Thank you so much.
5: No, thank you so much. Thank you.
0: There we go. That's Callum Graves, Brisbane author, visual artist, and winner of the 2026 Furphy Literary Award.
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0: Coming up, one of Australia's greatest swimmers nearly pulled out of the 1982 Commonwealth Games. You're going to find out how a game of hide and seek earned Tracy Wickham a gold medal. First, a bit of Screamin' Jets. Thank you very much. It's 10 to 9.
3: ABC Gold Coast.

0: exhausting listening to that song, but I love it better by the Screaming Jets. What do you remember from the 1982 Brisbane Commonwealth Games? Surely one of them would be watching Brisbane's very own Tracy Wickham win gold, not once, but twice. But did you know she nearly pulled out of her final event, the one in the end that saw her receive a gold medal from the Queen herself? Mel Bampton caught up with Tracy Wickham on Saturday breakfast and told the story behind her win, which involved a game of hide and seek with swim coach Laurie Lawrence.
1: All I wanted to dream about was, hey, it's Brisbane, it's my hometown. Wouldn't it be great to go out in this massive blaze of glory?
2: And were you happy with the 1982 Commonwealth
1: Games?
2: And
1: I nearly didn't swim that last race. Not many people know this.
2: Why?
1: The one that the Queen presented the gold medal to me. Because when the opening ceremony was on, it was a very windy day, and a lot of people would remember this, that we had the westerlies come up. It was September 30th, I remember the date, 82. And I was saying the athlete's oath. That was my job. You know, we declare that we declare at these games. Oh, God, I used to know it off by heart up until about a year ago. Anyway, it was so cold and I got this chill and I was actually getting quite sick as the games were progressing. By the time the last night of the swimming was on, I was not well, and I just decided I was going to pull out. And I said to Laurie, I'm not swimming tonight. That's it. I just didn't want to go with a silver medal in my last event and retire.
2: Yeah.
1: Or bronze or no medal.
2: Yeah.
1: So I was trying to find Laurie to tell him in the actual the village where we were staying, and he knew I was looking for him. And the whole day
2: he was hiding from
1: me.
2: He was hiding
1: from me. The little monkey he was. Absolutely he was. He was hiding. Shockingly. And eventually, about 4 o'clock in the afternoon, because I'm sniffling, I'm coughing, I'm like, I've decided in my head I'm not swimming, I'm done, I'm retired, I'm finished. And about 4 o'clock in the afternoon, mind you, the swim team have left on the team bus. I'm still looking for Laurie. Have you seen Laurie? Have you seen Laurie? I'm going to the doctor. I'm going to anyone. You know, have you seen? No. And all of a sudden, about 4:30, so the team bus is gone. All of a sudden, about 4:30, Laurie comes walking across the piazza area with his hand behind his back, his arm behind his back. And I'm like, Laurie. And he runs up to me and he goes, these are for you. And it was a dozen red roses. And I'm like, what are they for? Sniff, sniff. And he said, because you're going to get a gold medal tonight. You're going to get it from the Queen. And I'm like, Laurie, but I'm sick. No, you're not. You can win with one arm tied behind your back. This is a dead set fact. This is what happened that day. So Laurie and I had to then go to the pool on our own. He said, go upstairs, get changed, put your tracksuit on, get your cap, goggles, towel, your bag. So I'm like, oh, God, I can't get out of this now. I'm done. So I'm like, oh, God, who am I up against? Who's in which lane? I didn't know all that because I wasn't swimming in my head. And so we ended up going in Laurie's $1,000 beat-up old council bus that he bought years before. They had graffiti all over it, the Lawrence Swim Club, and all the kids were writing things on the inside, you know, so-and-so loves so-and-so and so-and-so loves. And all this was all over the old bus with the old gear stick, big stick gear thing, and the whole bus had just jump up and down as you're driving along, because I'm the only passenger on the left-hand side while he's driving this huge bus. He'd stop at every red light, jump out and go, do you know who I've got in this bus here? Tracy Wickham. She's going to get a gold medal tonight from the Queen. And I was just sitting in my, and he's getting these kids that are coming on, and he's getting the kids out on the side of the road that are playing in the front door, front yards, and they're coming on and they're shaking my hand and they're all excited.
2: He's geeing you up.
1: Yes, that's what he was doing.
2: Amazing.
1: And I'm just sinking in my seat. Anyway, yeah, to cut a long story short, we did get to the pool and I end up winning. But it's a story I thank him to this day.
0: I love that. No, I'm not going. Oh, all right, Laurie. Brisbane's Tracy Wickham there speaking on 612 ABC Brisbane's Saturday Breakfast with Mel Bampton about her win at the 1982 Commonwealth Games. You can listen back to that full interview on the ABC Listen app. It's 9 o'clock. Right.
3: ABC News, good evening. I'm William Howard Evans. Victoria's Deputy Premier Ben Carroll has confirmed he will run for Victorian Labor leadership. Georgia Lenton-Williams has more.
4: In a social media statement, Ben Carroll said he'd informed the Premier, Jacinta Allen, he would nominate for the leadership of the Victorian Labor Party. He said a group of his colleagues had asked him to put his hand up. He added, it was not an easy decision, but it was clear Ms. Allen had lost the majority support of caucus and the stakes at the upcoming election were too high. A delegation of Labor MPs met with the Premier this morning to urge her to resign. The Premier has so far resisted, having written to the party's state secretary to say she will contest any leadership ballot, which is likely to take place tomorrow.
3: The powerful heads of the Australian Council of Trade Unions, Sally McManus and Michelle O'Neill, have announced their resignations to make way for a new generation. Ms. McManus has been the ACTU's secretary since 2017 and Ms. O'Neill has held the role of president since 2018. They'll both exit this year, with Ms. McManus to finish at the end of August and Ms. O'Neill to depart before the year's end. Their replacements are yet to be decided on. The test of the new AusAlert system has received mixed reactions, with some saying they support it, while others did not receive the test at all. Maya Cordick has more.
5: Millions of phones blasted the emergency siren at the same time across the country. The 10-second tone was designed to grab attention and provide critical information during an unfolding emergency, such as a bushfire, flood or cyclone. Residents across WA have shared their thoughts on the test.
6: I thought it did the trick, and honestly, I was kind of expecting it to be louder.
7: I can't really tell why. I'm with Optus, so I guess we'll find out if I get it later or not.
8: And it's a fantastic idea because everybody's got mobile phones these days.
5: The technology is already active in 30 countries worldwide, including New Zealand and Japan.
3: One Nation leader, Pauline Hanson, has lost her appeal in a racial discrimination case against Deputy Greens leader Maureen Faruqi. Tony Ibrahim reports.
9: Senator Maureen Faruqi had posted a tweet in the hours following Queen Elizabeth II's death in September 2022. After offering condolences, she said she couldn't mourn the leader of a racist empire. Senator Pauline Hanson replied by telling Senator Faruqi to piss off back to Pakistan. In November 2024, the federal court ruled Senator Hanson's public remarks breached the Racial Discrimination Act, ordering her to delete the tweet and pay Senator Faruqi's legal costs. Today, the federal court upheld the decision, dismissing Senator Hanson's appeal.
3: The Invasive Species Council says it's vital to develop new biocontrols to reduce the population of feral rabbits in Australia. With current biocontrols losing their effectiveness, the federal government is expected to announce $2.6 million in funding to develop a new strain of Khaleesi virus. CEO of the Invasive Species Council, Jack Goff, says when the virus was first introduced in the 1990s, it reduced the population by about 98%.
10: The consequence of that is often after that we start to get some complacency moving into land managers and governments because the population has gone right down. And as I often say, no one cares about invasive species until suddenly everyone cares. And that's what's been happening with rabbits lately as those numbers have started to really rapidly rise.
3: To sport, the AFL has confirmed Western Australia will host State of Origin fixtures again in 2027 and 2029. South Australia will take on WA at Perth Stadium next year, off the back of this year's sold-out clash between the Black Swans and Victoria. SA will then host Victoria at Adelaide Oval in 2028 before the event returns to Perth in 2029 for a clash between WA and Victoria. AFL Chief Executive Andrew Dillon says the success of Origin's return this year will only increase the appetite among fans and players.
11: No one really knew what the game was going to be like, and what we saw was actually footy at its finest. The ball moved around, and so I think so quickly it was a quick game. Lots of scoring, so I think what we'll see is, you know, there'll be a different build-up for the players.
3: And the AFL has confirmed that Brisbane defender Ty Gallop will be referred directly to the tribunal for a serious misconduct charge on Port Adelaide's Mitch Georgiades. Gallop appeared to shove the Port forward face-first into the turf following a tackle in the Lions' win at home on Sunday. The 20-year-old is the second player charged with serious misconduct this year. ABC News.
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0: Welcome. If you've just joined us, I just saw a message from little brother Trucker saying that Bill Oddie has died. For those people who grew up with the goodies, of course, Bill Oddie, one of the big parts of that. I mean, the goodies were ridiculous and funny, and they just spoke to us of that sort of Monty Python sense of humour on steroids. Statement coming through saying, it's with deep sadness that I announce the passing of Bill Oddie, the country's best loved birder. Bill was a multi-talented celebrity, wildlife presenter, broadcaster, comedian, writer, songwriter, musician and conservationist, yet it was never fame that he valued. Instead, he encouraged us to respect and protect the environment. Continues saying, Oddie taught us the wonder of the environment. He protested, lobbied and campaigned for it, led the way, and people of all ages and backgrounds responded to his call, and such a massive contribution to conservation will never be forgotten. That was part of the statement from Bill Oddie's agent, David Foster. Bill is survived by his wife Laura and his daughters Bonnie, Kate and Rosie. They've asked not to be contacted at this sad time. Please respect their wishes. So went to Cambridge University, a member of the illustrious Footlights comedy troupe. Before graduating, he was already writing for shows like That Was the Week That Was in the early 60s, went on to write and appear in programs such as I'm Sorry, I'll Read That Again, At Last, the 1948 show, Twice a Fortnight, and Doctor in the House, and of course starred and wrote alongside names such as John Cleese, Michael Palin, Terry Jones, and his fellow future goodies, Tim Brooke Taylor and Graham Garden. And the goodies got their own series in 1970, entertaining millions of viewers for 12 years. So look, I might try and find the goodies theme for us to play during Songs You Love. But for goodies fans, sad news that Bill Oddie has passed away aged 85.
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0: Enduring a train line from the first platform and to right until the very last can feel like eternity. Try walking along one and all the tracks across Brisbane and Melbourne, for that matter. One 23-year-old has made this incredible journey spanning over 1,000 kilometres in a bid to raise money for cancer research. Daniel Federico is a fundraiser for the Cancer Council of Australia. Hello.
14: Hello, Kelly.
0: So, Daniel, where did this start? Why did you want to embark on this campaign?
14: So I lost my brother to leukemia cancer a few years ago, and ever since then I've been wanting to try and raise as much money as possible to try and find cures for as many cancers as possible.
0: So obviously the death of a family member affects anybody deeply. What was it that sort of made you think, right, I'm going to do something to raise funds for cancer research?
14: I think just the fact that anyone can get it and so many people are affected by it, I think that there's nothing that can be done except, nothing I can do as someone who doesn't know anything about cancer except raising money. So I felt like the only thing I could do to help, and it's gone well every time, so I just continue doing it.
0: All right. Why train tracks?
14: It's nothing really too special to it. It's just very easy for a solo walk because I can get the train to the end of a line, walk however far in a day, get the train back to my car and then drive home. So nothing overly special about it.
0: Okay, so I'm working on the theory that you're not actually walking on the train lines.
14: Correct. Yeah.
0: Okay, good. I was going to say, that sounds dangerous.
14: Exactly. No,
0: so how are you doing it?
14: Yeah. So I basically, whatever Google Maps says is the quickest way without breaking the law. So roads that are adjacent to the tracks, sometimes it's footpaths right next to the tracks, but never on the protected area where the tracks are.
0: How many train line treks have you done so far?
14: So I did the Melbourne one 2 years ago. That was 16 train lines. And then I did Brisbane, which has 12 train lines. And that's it so far, but I've really enjoyed those two.
0: So do you do each line from start to finish?
14: Correct, yeah. So a line such as like Fernie Grove or Beenleigh,
0: yep,
14: are quite short. You can get those done in the day. Then there's like Gold Coast and Sunshine Coast, which I did over like 5 to 7 days respectively.
0: Oh, glory. So what are some of the challenges of following train lines?
14: I think the fact that they don't expect people to have to walk them. So it's quite easy around the city. You've got footpaths, you've got roads up near Gympie and all the way down to Caboolture. There was less tracks, but thankfully didn't have to go anywhere too dangerous, but just a bit less of footpaths, basically.
0: Yeah. How much money have you raised while you've been doing this, Daniel?
14: We've raised $6,000 for this walk. Across my previous ones, I think we're around $60,000.
0: That's fantastic.
14: Yeah, it's pretty well. I'm very happy with everyone that's very thankful for everyone that's donated.
0: Yeah. What do you think Julian would make of this?
14: I hope he'd be quite proud. I mean, he was a big problem solver, so I'm sure he would appreciate the money going to cancer research. And if one day we can find any kind of cure, I think he would really love that.
0: Absolutely. Now, you're walking 6 days a week, averaging around 22 kilometres a day. How do you, obviously, thoughts of your brother and getting a cure for others is uppermost in your mind, but how are you entertaining yourself for that 22 Ks?
14: Yeah, it's lots of music and some podcasts, but when it gets a bit more scenic, less traffic noises, I do like to just have a cathartic walk. Listen to the bird sounds and stuff like that.
0: Yeah. Any hardships along the way, like days where it was pouring down with rain or, you know, you just ran out of track or trail?
14: There was a fair few rainy days, which were tough. there was a day where my phone died and I got a bit lost. There was a day where I left the walk a bit late and it ended up, there was no street lights, so it got a bit dark. But it all adds to the, I don't know, a bit of the adventurous side, I guess.
0: Yeah. Any plans to do outback sort of walks? You know, maybe follow something that's from, I'm gonna throw it out there. You know, Brisbane to Adelaide, or you know, Brizzy to Perth, awesome, or something.
14: Yeah, I mean, when you go back and look at the how far you've actually walked, it seems unbelievable. And if I could ever go interstate, that would be a lifelong dream, I reckon.
0: Yeah. And I don't know if anyone's done it before. It might be a Guinness World Book of Records attempt as well.
14: I know. I guess that's my one little thing, is walking a lot adjacent to the train line. So that's the one thing I got going for me.
0: Yeah. Any other projects on the horizon? Where's your next walk?
14: I'm definitely going to take some time off. Very taxing mentally and physically. So, but I'd love to keep doing train related walks, and I'll definitely continue trying to raise money for cancer and cancer research.
0: Yeah. Well, Daniel Federico, just wonderful having a chat with you tonight. Now, if people want to donate, how can they still do that?
14: I think the easiest way is to search for the Instagram page, fredos.trainline.trek. Or you can Google that and the Cancer Council link should come up, and any amount is appreciated, like no amount too small.
0: Beautiful. Daniel, congratulations on the work you've already done. Thank you for doing the train track tour of Brisbane. And hopefully you'll be able to, live the dream and walk that long track one day.
14: Absolutely. Thanks a lot, Kelly.
0: There we go. Daniel Federico. So if you go to the Cancer Council of Australia, you can link to his last campaign and just put Daniel Federico, Cancer Council of Australia, into a search engine. I'm sure it will come up for you.
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3: I'm always inspired by people who do that kind of thing, who go, you know what, I'm not going to rest on my laurels. I'm just going to do something and find an original way of doing that. So well done, Daniel, and everybody else who you know, takes to whatever it is they're doing and raises funds for research into cancer. Now, we've got songs you love coming up at around about 9:30. If there is a song you love that you would love to hear, then you should give us a call on 1300 222 612, or, of course, you can text your request on 0467 922 612. Coming up, if you've ever made jam or preserves with excess fruit and veggies that might go to waste, well, one award-winning cook has learned how to turn that waste into a bit of a moneymaker. Let's get you a bit of Bruno Mars.

0: with a Brisbane author who just won the Furphy Literary Award for 2026. It's a national competition for short stories, and he wrote this magnificent story about magpies who decide to unionise because they're sick of being presented as being a pest, especially around swooping time, when actually they're just good parents. And Jill from Rockhampton went ahead and read the story. Hi, Jill.
1: Hi, Kelly. Hi, people.
0: Now, Callum Graves, you read his story. What did you think?
1: It was delightful. And I'm with Kevin the magpie. I think that he should be entitled to have signs changed. And it was just such a beautiful little story with a lovely little twist at the end with the little girl, Lily. And Kevin's name, because that's the name that gets things done, is just classic.
0: It really was this just Australian yarn, wasn't it, about, wait a minute, the magpies have done what? They're emailing going, oi, this is just wrong. We're just protecting our young, and maybe you should just stay away from us rather than presenting us as the problem.
1: Definitely. Well, we think here that when you're walking along, let the magpies, the local magpies, see your face because they can remember so many faces. And if you don't throw sticks at them, they're not going to come and get you. And I don't get swooped very often at all, but you see all the people sort of ducking and weaving and you think, yeah, they're just doing their job. They're blooming good parents. Next thing they'll want to raise. You
0: know, yep, it is a beautiful
1: food.
0: Story.
1: They didn't ask for food.
0: No.
1: In their demands. They asked for water. That's practical. Not to cut down or prune the branches until after nesting season. Very, very practical.
0: It was. It was a great yarn. So if you get the chance, did you just Google Callum Graves, K-A-I-L-U-M Graves?
1: No, I put in the Furphy Literary Award, went onto the website, and you can get the story very easily from there.
0: Excellent.
1: And it's well worth a read.
0: Beautiful. Jill, thank you for taking the time. Appreciate it.
1: Well, thank you for bringing that story to us. It was wonderful.
0: Jill at Rockhampton tonight. So, yeah, if you want a short story, it'll take you 5 minutes to have a read. Depending on your reading speed, but it's a great little yarn. And really enjoyable. So I'm glad I could bring that to you.
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0: Not only have I found the goodies theme, I have found the song Funky Gibbon. You can thank me. Have you ever made jam or preserves with excess fruit and veggies that might otherwise go to waste? Well, for one award-winning cook, what was once a hobby has become a full-time job. The ABC's Jennifer Nichols spoke to Mel Morris from Fat Wren Farm.
3: I manufacture preserves, lots and lots of preserves.
4: Well, you've got a lot on the table in front of us that you're laying out at the moment.
3: Yes, we make over 108 different products, from jam to salts, olive oils, vinegars.
4: And where are you based?
3: We're based in a place called Bridges, which is in between your Mundy and Dina.
4: Yeah.
3: We grow passion fruits and things like that, but we don't grow all of it. We take what I call rescue fruit from other local farmers and we create more of a value add, so it stops things going into
4: being
3: landfill.
4: Wasted.
3: Yeah, and there's so much beautiful produce on the Sunshine Coast that you might as well put it into something.
4: Surely not all this is local.
3: No, not all of it. So where we can, we're as local as possible. But yes, we do just a lot. So these are our caramelised balsamics. We do both light and dark. My gold medal winner, my silver medal winner. This is Fig and Ginger. That is one of our best sellers, and that's also a silver medal winner. So that's a light one, two darks. All of my products are gluten-free. 99.9% of them are vegan-friendly. We do have two with animal products in them.
4: What goes into balsamic vinegar?
3: Oh, so balsamic vinegar is a really interesting thing. We went to Italy and we stayed over there with a family who have a balsamic thing. Essentially, it is a cooked grape must. Traditionally, it's done over like a 48-hour period. They put all of the the stuff in, and then they just boil it until it reduces. And then it goes into a barrel that is called a nun or a virgin. And that's the biggest barrel you can get. And then generally speaking, you'll have a series of different woods, and the barrels get smaller and smaller over a period. And every year they roll them into the next barrel. So you get cherry and you get oak and you get... It's really interesting. It's not done here. We don't have an old enough culture for it. So we take the balsamic and then I infuse it with fresh fruits, fresh vegetables, anything I feel like, and then yeah, just get creative. This is your original, so that is your straight. That is more like a 9-year-old Italian style. And that's the black gold. Then you've got the chili garlic. So that has the little tingle, chili, little tingle of garlic.
4: And then fig and ginger, and then the white fig and ginger. Balsamic.
3: So ginger's grown very locally to us. You'd know the area. Yep. So my neighbours basically grow all the ginger. And then the ginger factory is around the corner. Yeah.
4: Boysenberry rhubarb.
3: Boysenberry and rhubarb. So I started out making a rhubarb jam. Because I love old-fashioned. I like the nostalgia. I think it tastes amazing.
4: And if people have never seen, because my mum and my grandma used to grow rhubarb and make a lot of pies with it, that sort of thing. It looks almost like a large leaf spinach.
3: Yeah, long sticks. They prefer colder weather, but they do go okay here. Once you get it established.
4: You have to cook it. You can't eat it raw, I think, from memory.
3: You can't eat the leaf. So the leaf is toxic. You need to chop the leaf off. So, yeah. Anything red,
4: stems only. Okay, good. Now that we've established that,
3: yes.
4: Pineapple jam, lots of local pineapple growers.
3: So Valdora is the local pineapple grower for us. We take a lot of those sort of things, and we also supply the Big Pineapple with their pineapple jam and their pineapple chutney, which is really nice. So this one's a bronze medal winner, silver medal for the pineapple chutney.
4: And where are you entering them into?
3: So the big three. So Royal Hobart, Royal Sydney and Australian Fine Food Awards in Melbourne. We generally stick to those and have done since I started.
4: How long ago was that?
3: So original farm was 2011. And then we re-established in 2017 full-time for both of us. So
4: hey, wow, okay.
3: It was a hobby, but apparently I'm good at jam. So
4: very good at jam, given those awards that you've got there.
3: I was going to be doing with my life, but there you go.
4: And then you've got relishes and chutneys,
3: loads of relishes, mustards. Loads of chutneys. Mustards are one of our newer things that we've just forayed into. We're finding there's a real call for food that doesn't have rubbish fillers in it, and just it's recognizable as food. So we don't use thickeners, we don't use chemicals, we don't use preservatives. They will last 2 years, once you
4: and they'll be good for your body.
3: You feel better. My husband's completely gluten-free, which is really fun. I'm not. So when he goes away, I have pasta.
4: At least there's a lot more range now.
3: Yeah. But yes, being able to have inclusive eating and inclusive cooking, so you don't have to stress about, oh, I've got to have the gluten-free one out of the cupboard. Everything is. It's just all included.
0: Mel Morris from Fat Wren Farm making those fabulous jams and preserves on the Sunshine Coast there with Jennifer Nichols.
2: This is Kelly Higgins Devine.
0: Indeed it is. Now, before we get to songs you love, sad news coming through after the news that Bill Oddie from The Goodies has passed away. For many of us, this was a call to television watching. Goodies!

That's new music from Bruno Mars from his album The Romantic. That is gorgeous. John Boy saying, Kel, come on, more killer, less filler with the music. Sad enough as it is. Oh, no, that was beautiful and romantic, John Boy. Indeed. Look, well, a little bit earlier we were talking

It's whatever turns you on. Goodies. 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

0: to be. Indeed, that's the theme from The Goodies. And look, I had a bit of a look around. We didn't have any Goodies comedy just sitting in the system. My apologies for that. No doubt by the time we hit breakfast tomorrow morning, there will be Goodies comedy around. But I hope you like that little brother trucker who said, just found out Bill Oddie had died, grew up watching The Goodies and still fit in my yellow Goodies T-shirt. Can we have the Goodies theme song? I hope you enjoyed that. And John Boy at Munroobin wanted to hear Funky Gibbon. Now, for those who don't know, this was a novelty song by Bill Oddie, recorded by The Goodies, and the musical backing provided by members of the R&B band Gonzales. Released as a single back in February 1975, got to 4 on the UK charts. Not sure Funky Gibbon charted anywhere else, but it is a bit of classic Goodies. So here's a little bit of a taste for you.
1: Come on, everybody, it's Gibbon time! How do you do? We've just been down to the zoo. We saw a monkey in a cage, doing a dance that could be the rage. It's not hard, so let's all do the Funky Gibbon. Woo, woo, woo. Do, do, do the Funky Gibbon.
2: The Funky Gibbon.
1: We are here to show you how. Woo, woo, woo. Ooh, ooh, ooh, the Funky Gibbon.
2: The Funky Gibbon.
1: Just like you, so come on, do the Funky Gibbon now. Dogs are always howling, cats are always yowling, but gibbons only like to sing and dance. Ooh-boo-chee-boo. You be like that monkey, get a little funky, and in the wild start to smile, gibbon half a chance.

0: That's the goodies. The Lottie song and the Funky Gibbon.
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0: Songs you love tonight. Oh, lots of great songs coming in. Very nice. I'm going to kick off. Juliet Mount Garnet sent me a picture of her lounge room at the moment. Open fireplace. Thank you very much. She's keeping herself warm and enjoying the show. Thanks, Jules. And she wanted to hear this one. I thought this was a good one to kick off. There are three songs. I thought there were three songs that have recorded 100% banger on Banger or Clanger, and this was the first one.
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Dire Straits, Sultans of Swing, kicking off songs you love tonight. A few people are talking about the death of Bill Oddie and how much they loved the goodies. Joe saying, Kel, thanks for playing the Funky Gibbons. Some of the boys at school gave me that nickname. It aligned vaguely with my surname at the time. Loved Bill and his later advocacy for nature. Sad loss, it certainly is. Joe in Brighton there. And Karen saying, anytime I think of the goodies, I think of the time they operated a radio station and they only had one record. Ah, yes. A Walk in the Black Forest. Tim from Laidley reckons that's what I should play for the next 20 minutes. I might play it in between the songs. And Karen saying, such a funny show to watch after school. All right, let's get back to your songs. This one, for Karen at Capalaba, wanted to hear a bit of Graham Connors and Let the Cane Fields Burn.

Graham Connors, Let the Cane Fields Burn. Going out to Karen at Capalabar. No, I feel like permanently making this the in-between song. Little bouncy little rhythm to it. Indeed, next request tonight on Songs You Love. With a walk in the Black Forest. Keeping us all company as we remember the goodies. This one is for Ian at Cooperoo. A bit of Adele. Haven't heard an Adele song in Songs You Love in ages. Rolling in the Deep.

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2: Taking a walk in the Black Forest between songs tonight. Honouring the late, great Bill Oddie. And the next song request tonight is from Bretta Ipswich. She says, Kel, take me back to my childhood, please. Well, this should be doing that. And I hope it'll take a few others with me. He wants a bit of Peter, Paul and Mary and Puff the Magic Dragon.

Yes. Puff the Magic Dragon. Is it really about a little boy and Puff the Magic Dragon, or something totally different? I leave that to you. Okay, our next request tonight comes from Trucker Rob, who basically wants to hear this song because it reminds him of his old hood days, the 70s, cruising the streets of Darwin, being pests before heading out to Midnight Street. Making women walk home when you've promised them a lift. Honestly, poor behaviour.

Can I just tell you, my producer Lauren had never heard that song before. She's horrified. Horrified. You've no idea how much I have to explain the 70s and 80s to my producers. We're like, you listen to that? It's like, oh, listen to it. We loved it. Last song tonight. Paul at Moggle wants to hear a bit of Gary Jules and Mad World. ABC Radio, Brisbane and Queensland.

0: Gary Jules and Mad World. Well, that's it for me tonight. Valet Bill Oddie tomorrow night. Set list. Do you have one from back in the day? We'll talk about why they're popular now.
1: Hi, I'm Nicole Dyer. 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You'll hear about the issues that matter from the coast to the hinterland. 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
2: ABC News, good evening. I'm William Howard Evans. Victorian Premier Jacinta Allen's future hangs in the balance after being informed she has lost the support of the majority of MPs. Ethan Siderman reports.
3: A delegation of ministers and MPs met with Ms. Allen this morning, urging her to step down. Deputy Premier Ben Carroll has since declared his intention to lead the party, but Ms. Allen has refused to resign. In the event that Ms. Allen does not step aside, a spill motion is expected to be moved at tomorrow's caucus meeting. Despite leadership tensions, the Victorian Labor Cabinet today approved $170 million in funding to set up the Organised Crime Command within Victoria Police, aimed at dismantling organised crime networks.
2: Sally McManus and Michelle O'Neill have announced they're leaving their roles as the powerful heads of the peak body for unions, the ACTU. In a statement, Ms. McManus, who's been the secretary of the Australian Council of Trade Unions for nearly a decade, says it is the right time for new leaders to take the movement forward. She'll finish at the end of August, with Ms. O'Neill to go sometime before the end of the year. Their replacements are yet to be determined. Some telecommunications experts say incompatible or imported mobile phones may be the reason some people did not receive Australia's first AusAlert emergency warning. While millions of compatible devices received the nationwide test alert, some users have reported they failed to get the notification. Telecommunications expert Paul Butter says people who did not receive the alert should check with a local phone retailer or technician to ensure their handset meets Australian standards.
4: So there's a couple of problems with it. All the handsets, older than, for example, 2019, there's a good chance that they don't work. Then there are some import mobile phones. We also had that with the 000 problem, that import phones are not necessarily going through the Australian regulations. Those phones might not necessarily work.
2: The search for a child missing on South Australia's southeast coast will resume tomorrow morning after the body of a woman and another child were recovered earlier today. Police were called to an area near Cape Northumberland Road just after 11 o'clock this morning to report a vehicle was left with its engine running. The officer attending discovered the bodies of a 36-year-old woman and her toddler in the water, and police are looking for another child. Officer in charge of Limestone Coast Police, Trent Cox, says it was a tough decision to call off the search tonight, but it will continue in the morning.
5: We all want to find the missing child. We wish incidents like this didn't happen, but we've got to maintain the safety of not just emergency services, but we've been assisted by a number of volunteers as well.
2: Overseas, Spain's Prime Minister Pedro Sanchez is visiting areas near the country's east coast where wildfires have forced thousands of people to flee their homes. More from the BBC's Camilla Mills.
6: A wildfire in Castellón province, north of the city of Valencia, has burned more than 43 square kilometres. Firefighters say its advance has now slowed and they hope to stabilise it if weather conditions improve. More than 40 people have needed medical treatment. Officials say the fire was not started by natural causes and investigations are continuing. On Sunday, Pedro Sanchez visited areas west of Madrid, affected by Spain's biggest ever wildfire. The authorities say the situation there has improved slightly, but the blaze remains active.
2: The mayor of the US city of Seattle says more has to be done to prevent gun violence following a shooting that's left three people dead and four injured, including a two-year-old child. Police believe two people were shooting at each other at the Bite of Seattle Food Festival near the city's landmark Space Needle. Officers have arrested one suspect and are searching for another. Although Washington State has some of the strictest firearm laws in the US, Seattle's Mayor Katie Wilson says more needs to be done.
7: We have far too much gun violence in this city and in this country. And we're coming off of a week in Seattle where we've had 3 major incidents of gun violence in just a few days. We have a lot of work to do as a city and as a country to make this better.
2: And in sport, scans have confirmed St Kilda forward Max King has suffered a hamstring strain and will miss the remainder of the 2026 AFL season. The 26-year-old only made his return yesterday during the Saints' 31-point win over North Melbourne after more than 2 years out with a number of knee injuries. The club says it's incredibly disappointing, and King had done everything possible during his rehab to put himself in a position to return.
8: Hi, it's Mick Radojkovic here with your Gold Coast weather for Tuesday. It's looking like a top of 21 degrees after a low of 13. We'll be partly cloudy, but with a high chance of showers, most likely in the morning and afternoon. There is a 50% chance of at least 2 millimetres, maybe up to 5 millimetres, with just light winds as this weak trough makes its way across the southeast of the state. You can hear more with Nicole Dyer on Breakfast, filling in for Trevor Jackson on Tuesday.

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2: Yes, well, hello, and how are you? Philip Clark with you on ABC Radio. This is Nightlife, and we are right across the country, wherever you are. You should be getting us loud and clear. Good to be with you. Apologies if I do sound a little bit snuffly. You know what I mean. I'm okay, but we shall soldier on, as it were. 1-300-800-222. It's the first hour of the program. It's July the 27th. It's a Monday night. You should be getting us loud and clear wherever you are. We don't have any problems to report on reception or transmitter repairs wherever you are in the country. So all should be well. 6 past 10 in Eastern. It's 6 past 8 in WA. Hi, everyone. South Australia and the Territory, 24 to 10. We're broadcasting right through the Pacific, as you know, with Radio Australia. So hi to everyone in Port Moresby, 6 past 10. Honiara and Port Vila, 6 past 11. Tuvalu, Fiji and Kiribati, it's 6 past midnight, and hi to everyone in Tonga and Samoa as well. And we're out around the world, of course, with the World Wide Web. So here we are. Lots on tonight to kick off the week as well. Sad news about Bill Oddie, wasn't it? Bill Oddie, many of you would remember the goodies and how joyous all that was. And look, he led a long, useful and adventurous life. Did Bill Oddie. He died on the weekend. He was 85.
3: Goodies, goody, goody, yum, yum.
2: Oh, yeah. I know. Lots of that and memories, too, a bit later on, of Bill Oddie and his co-partners, Tim Brooke Taylor and Graham Garden, too, and a show that gave everyone a lot of pleasure. 1-300-800-222 is the number. Hope your footy team won at the weekend. Mine did, so there. Coming up tonight on the program, we're going to talk about lower back pain with Professor Manuela Ferreira in our first hour. So looking forward to all of that. By the way, if you've got a smart speaker set up or you want to find our content, it's pretty simple. 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Also foreign correspondent Rob Watson, too. On Andy Burnham becoming the UK's new Prime Minister, which was pretty interesting, I thought. And what does Wen Lee think about Christopher Nolan's movie, The Odyssey? Well, that's there as well. So just check it out. You can stream it off the website, abc.net.au/nightlife, or just use the ABC Listen app, which is a great way to listen anyway. We're on broadcast. We're on your TV channel 25. We're everywhere tonight. So welcome aboard. First up tonight, as I say, an estimated 80% of people will experience lower back pain at some point in their lives. The good news that preventing back pain is often much easier than treating it. So back pain problems are probably the third largest contributor to Australia's disease burden. Something like more than 2% of the nation's health budget gets taken up with back problems. At any given time, 1 in 6 Australians is living with a back problem. You're probably listening right now and saying, yes, and I have. And what are you going to do about it? And why does nobody seem to do anything about it for me? Why is back pain so common? What are the biggest risk factors? Are there everyday activities we've been wrongly told to avoid? And what actually triggers back pain in the first place? When you've got it, should you lie down until it goes away? We've got plenty of those questions and more advice tonight with Professor Manuela Ferreira, who's the head of musculoskeletal health at the George Institute for Global Health. So she is an expert. If you'd like to take part in this conversation, Manuela can't give you individual advice, as you know, because you need to see a doctor for that. But in general terms, I'm sure she can help. 1-300-800-222. Or send me a text, or send us a text on 0467-922-702. Josh Butler will lead the Nightlife News breakdown tonight. Gee, what's going on down in Victoria? Talk about shenanigans there. It looks as though, well, we may have a new premier by tomorrow, or maybe we won't. It depends who blinks first, and at this stage it's not clear who. Anyway, if there is any news out of Victoria tonight, a lot of people suggesting that Jacinda Allen is under so much pressure to resign, then that may happen. But I think if there's going to be news of that, it probably won't be until the caucus meeting tomorrow, which I think is at 11 Victorian time. So more on that a bit later on too. Science news: SpaceX has launched its huge Starship rocket. This is the one that's as tall as a 40-story building. It's supposed to be the one that's taking the mission to Mars, but that was supposed to be in 2028, and the thing doesn't really work yet. Anyway, more on that with Dr. Sarah Webb from Swinburne a bit later on as well. Monday Night Travel, always love this, and Uta Juncker is going to take us to one of her favourite places in Europe. So we'll look at Antwerp, the jewel in the crown of Europe, pardon the pun, tonight. Mighty Challenge 2, fridge magnets up for grabs, and American Insight tonight, an edition of that with Bill Wyman, former assistant managing editor of National Public Radio in Washington. We'll look at the welcome news that at least there's been a cessation of firing at each other in the Iran-US-Israel conflict. Whether that will last, we do not know. We'll get Bill's critique of the hour-long speech to the White House Correspondents' Dinner that the president gave the other night as well. So more on that as well. Issues of the day. It's been a day of hectic action in the Victorian Parliament. You might have some thoughts about that. Interested to get them a bit later on as well. And do you see the interesting thing about the upcoming by-election in Secret Harbour in WA? It's got an unusual feature. None of the candidates standing for election actually live in the electorate. Does this matter? Do you care? 1-300-800-222. So we've got plenty on and plenty of time to have a chat as well. So give me a call, 1-300-800-222, and particularly if you're suffering from back pain. Listen up, because Professor Manuel Ferreira is our expert and she will be in next. 1-300-800-222 is the number. Keep it handy. You'll need it for the Mighty Challenge a bit later on anyway.
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2: Yeah, it often happens without warning, doesn't it? One moment you're carrying on with your day and the next you're stopped in your tracks by intense back pain. It might begin while reaching for something on a shelf, getting dressed, stepping out of the car, simply standing up from a chair. It's hard to understand how such routine movements can often lead to pain that's so severe it disrupts every aspect of daily life. Why does back pain sometimes seem to come out of nowhere? And what makes it persist and hang around for weeks and months and even much longer? A friend of mine who suffers said to me the other day, "You don't have any of these things, do you?" As though this was almost a lifelong condition. And I think a lot of people think it is, or for them maybe it is. An estimated 80% of people will experience lower back pain at some point in their lives. Good news, preventing back pain is often easier than treating it. We'll learn tonight how to take care of our lower back and also understand how back pain starts. We're joined tonight by Professor Manuela Ferreira. Manuela is the head of musculoskeletal health at the George Institute for Global Health, and she joins us in the studio. Manuela, good evening to you.
4: Good evening.
2: Great to have you with us too.
4: Thank you so much.
2: Now, we can't give out specific medical advice, so if you're ringing Manuela to say, what are you going to do about me right now, obviously you need to consult your doctor, but you can certainly give advice in general terms. 1-300-800-222. Lines are open, 1-300-800-222. Manuela, the usual story is someone's done their back while doing something as simple as bending over or picking up a sock or reaching up overhead for something. Is the movement really to blame, or was the back already vulnerable? What's going on?
4: That's a very good question. In most cases, I'm going to say about 90% of cases, back pain is not a result of a big injury. So it's not a trauma. It's there is nothing broken. Mm-hmm. But we do know that when we are deconditioned, so when our muscles are weaker, for example, we are more likely to have back pain. When we are stressed and fatigued, when we don't sleep well, we are more likely to have back pain. So there are a number of, I'm going to say, risk factors that will actually make you more likely to develop pain, even with a simple movement, as you suggested.
2: Yeah. When you say stress can work, you may be more vulnerable if you're stressed. Hang on, what is back pain? Where are you feeling? People will say, no, I feel it in my lower back. What's actually hurting? What's the bit that's hurting?
4: And that's the other complexity about back pain. So when you look at the spine, when you look at the anatomy of the spine, what you see is actually multiple joints.
2: Yeah.
4: So it's not like the knee, for example, you know, my knee hurts. The back involves a number of different joints, ligaments, discs, big muscles, small muscles. So all of that region that goes from the last rib, the 12th rib, to the gluteal fold, all of that

0: pain when we talk about back pain. And again, because there are so many possible sources of back pain, it brings more complexity to not only to the diagnosis, but mostly to the management of back pain.
1: Okay, but is it the joint between the spine that's hurting? Is it the muscles which are supporting the spine that's hurting? Is it the nerves connected to the all of the above?
0: All of the above.
1: Really?
0: Again, when the nerve is involved, it's slightly different. So that's about 5% of the population that present to a GP with back pain. Only 5% will actually have what we call sciatica. So when the nerve is involved, is a bit...
1: What's sciatica?
0: So sciatica is when you have, again, I'm going to use the word damage or alteration in your spine that will cause the compression of the nerve. So if you remember the anatomy, so you have the spine like a column, and from within that column you have a number of different nerve roots, the nerve tissue. So if you have a compression of that part of the nerve, then you'll have this different pain. It's a little bit like toothache, but go down your leg. So that's slightly different. But for most cases, again, about 90%, there is no involvement of the nerve. It's again, like you're saying, it could be the disc, it could be the joints, it could be the muscles, it could be all of them together.
1: Why is it lower back pain and not, I don't know, middle back pain or higher back pain? People have neck pain, I get that, and shoulders, I agree. But if you're talking about a back, it's all people instinctively reach down around the kidney area because that's where the pain is. Why is it there and not in the middle of their back, for example?
0: It could be in the middle. So it's just a terminology. So when we talk about low back pain, it's usually the bottom part of the spine. But when you talk about back pain, and that's when it gets confusing again, when you talk about back pain, it could be the thoracic, so the middle part and the lower part. We do know that the prevalence, so the number of people with lower back pain is much greater than the number of people with neck pain. Again, for the reasons that we explained before, so the number of structures, muscles involved in that area.
1: Okay, if you have one episode, does that mean that you're consigned to it for... Because this is what people often complain of, don't they? They say, well, you know, I've had it all my life, or I've had it for years. It doesn't seem to be something that goes away, or does it?
0: So around two-thirds of people with an episode of back pain will get better within 6 weeks.
1: Yeah.
0: So they will get better. That last third will actually develop ongoing symptoms. The problem is, of those two-thirds who have actually recovered, at least half of them will have another episode. So you are right. It's a recurrent problem, and it adds up to the burden of the condition. But, like you said, there are good news. There was a recent study showing that a simple walk, so walking, 10 to 30 minutes, most days of the week, can actually prevent another episode of back pain. So there are ways of making sure that if it's gone, it stays away.
1: Just getting back to the cause again, what actually has happened? Is it that the muscle has been pulled out of alignment, or the discs are out of alignment, or nerves have been snagged, or what's gone on? Because often the movements are quite simple that people say was the beginning of it.
0: So in most cases, it's usually the muscles involved. So you have, for example, a muscle spasm. So in most cases, it's the muscle involved. But if you look at the other structures, the disc, for example, so the discs are like cushions that you have between bones, and they're there exactly to absorb force and to absorb shock. And they could be a source of pain as well. If they are injured, they could be a source of pain. It's usually when you twist or when you're lifting the heavy load from the floor. So there are actually studies showing that those movements are associated with injury to the disc. So the disc is another source. But we have these very small joints in the back called facet joints, and they could also be the source of pain. For

0: For those joints, it's usually very localized pain. So people feel like what you were saying. So they show, you know, this the pinpoint where the pain is coming from. And it's different movements instead of flexion. So instead of pain coming on when they're bending, it's usually pain when they're going backwards. Mm. So it could be a number of different things. When we have back pain and we see a physiotherapist or a GP, for example, mm-hmm. part of collecting the history, so that interview that they do with you in the beginning, is exactly to identify where is this coming from. Could this be something more serious, or could this be because of the muscles, and then guiding you onto the next steps?
1: Mm. If you exercise and strengthen all your muscles, are you less likely to have back pain?
0: You are less likely to have back pain. Hmm. If you control your diet, so we are now looking at...
1: What
0: you actually eat. And we do know
1: Hang
0: that
1: on.
0: There...
1: How can what you eat have anything to do with you feel in your back?
0: It is fascinating. So there are actually studies showing that there are foods that can increase the inflammatory process in your body. And there are other foods that can actually have anti-inflammatory properties. So watching not only your weight, but also what you eat is very important. Sleeping well. So sleep has been associated with back pain and vice versa. So if you don't sleep well, you're more likely to have back pain the next day, especially flare-ups. And if you have back pain, you're less likely to sleep well. So there is this back and forth relationship between sleep and back pain.
1: Really?
0: Yeah. Smoking has been associated with increased risk of back pain. So again,
1: it gets a bad rap, smoking, doesn't it?
0: It does. It does. and again, we there are theories about smoking and back pain. It could be because it changes the blood vessels around the back in the spine structure, but it's also associated with that lifestyle that we are talking about, sedentary behavior. So not exercising, eating more, drinking more, and all of those factors have been associated with an increased risk of having back pain. So going back to your question, not only exercising is important, but taking care of your whole health is very important. Mm.
1: Other things that people commonly believe about backs, Manuela. I'm speaking with Professor Manuela Ferreira, who's the head of musculoskeletal health at the George Institute, an expert on backs. And other things that people believe about backs is that you can damage your back by lifting something incorrectly. I remember discussing this with an exercise person not so long ago. He said, he wasn't very keen on this idea. He said, I don't think so. And he showed me a picture of the world champion boulder lifting champion. I think a Russian, of course, and who was lifting massive round stone boulders in the most incorrect way you could possibly think of. But he said, he hasn't hurt his back. And he thought there was a lot of myth about this, that lifting things correctly was a way to help or sort your back. He thought, no, it's more to do with the strength that you have anyway. What do you think about that?
0: It's an interesting one, and I think there are a couple of points that we probably need to deconstruct. So there was a study. We looked at 1,000 people with a recent episode of back pain. So people who had just had an episode of back pain, you know, in the past couple of weeks. Mm-hmm. And we actually analyzed what they were doing before, as well as what they were doing a month before the episode. And we used that as a control. So what we identified was that lifting heavy loads, especially if you're lifting in an awkward position, like I was saying, so bending and twisting.
1: If you're in a warehouse lifting boxes, for example.
0: For example, or even if you're carrying something that is heavy to carry, like a bike upstairs. So that will increase your risk of developing an episode of back pain, so having back pain, you know, short-lived episode, so tomorrow or the day after tomorrow, by about 8 times. So it does increase your risk.
1: Okay.
0: But I think what your friend was saying, which is very important to highlight, is that that other friend of his had been exercising for a very, very long time. And again, those muscles were very strong. If I were to lift that same weight with the strength that I have now, I don't think I would survive the same way.
1: Well, you couldn't lift it, but would you actually hurt your back by trying to lift it?
0: If I tried to lift a very heavy load all of a sudden, possibly. But if what your friend's friend has been doing is training himself, he didn't start with 100 kilos. He started with possibly 5 kilos, 10 kilos, 20 kilos.
1: I suppose because, lots of us have been told, lift when you're trying to lift things, lift correctly. Like have a straight back, lift with your legs and don't reach over to lift, for example.
0: Yeah.
1: But is that something is that actually right, or is it a myth? In other words, it probably doesn't make much difference, does it?
0: I think it does make a difference. And again, this is what we found in our study, that lifting in an awkward position or lifting and bending does increase your risk of developing back pain. What we don't have data yet, so where the research is still lacking, is if we teach people in the workplace to lift this way or that way,
1: does that make a difference?
0: Yes.
1: This is what I'm intrigued by. And the short answer is we don't know.
0: We still don't know. Exactly.
1: Isn't that interesting?
0: It's very interesting.
1: Because I would think there's 1,000 health and occupational health and safety people out there with all sorts of programs telling people how to lift things correctly.
0: Absolutely.
1: Without any actual evidence that any of it is making any difference at all.
0: Yes.
1: Yeah.
0: What we know that works for the spine, what we know that the spine likes is movement.
1: Yeah.
0: So that's one thing that we have to keep in mind.
1: As every woman every mother would ever have told you, there's no correct way to lift children up. And if you're lifting kids out of a car, for example, and they weigh 15 kilograms, well, they're heavy. And there's no way you can get into a straight back position lifting kids out of a car.
0: And that's a great example, because lifting out of a car is really difficult because it involves those movements that I was talking about. So that's a great example.
1: 1-300-800-222 is the number. This is Nightlife, Philip Clark with you. And my guest is Professor Manuela Ferreira, who's an expert in sore backs, amongst many other things. But you might like to share or get some information or ask a question. 1-300-800-222. Jerry from Frankston. Hi, Jerry.
2: Hi there, Phil. Hi, Doctor Professor. I've got a vertebrae that's actually snapped in half, and I'm wondering if the professor can advise me on whether or not that's ever going to heal on its own. It's between my shoulder blade height and my lumbar height. So it's right in the centre of my back.
1: Right. It's a disc that's broken, is it?
2: No, it's the vertebrae bone itself. Okay.
1: Oh, okay. Yeah.
0: So, first of all, I'm really sorry that's happened to you. It really depends how long ago it was. It depends how it happened. It depends whether you have any other underlying conditions. For example, any bone weakness, but bones usually do heal, and the pain does go away.
2: Right. Well, it happened within the last 2 years, and I'm not actually certain of how it happened, because things like that, because of an issue I have, I tend to forget exactly when and who and what and why. So I'm not too certain of how it happened. It was perhaps a fall from a bike, a push bike. Like I said, I'm not too sure, but it's been the very devil. And I'd like to get it sorted. But is it going to take an operation, do you think?
0: Again, it's really hard to it's really hard to tell you without looking at your case and without looking at your back and at your spine health. But not every condition needs surgery. I would strongly recommend talking to your physio about it, your physiotherapist, and or your GP, and I'm really confident that they can guide you better than me without looking at you.
2: Sure. Well, that's the only question I haven't asked, so I don't know why, but I haven't.
1: That's right.
0: You should definitely ask them.
1: Thanks, Jerry.
2: Thanks a lot.
1: Bye. I hope it gets better for you too. 1-300-800-222 is the number. My texter says, as an exercise physiologist for the last 26 years, I've taught people to think about how they're moving through the method of Pilates for just as long. The spine is a joined column of bones. It's designed to move. If it moves in the correct ways, we manage movement and aging well. Sitting makes muscles inactive.
0: Love it.
1: That's right. Sit and stand at desks, 20 minutes on, 20 minutes off. Don't be afraid of movement. Keep moving.
0: Love it. Exactly.
1: They are two words which we should all take to heart, aren't they?
0: Yes.
1: Keep moving.
0: Keep moving.
1: Keep moving.
0: And when we say keep moving, it doesn't necessarily mean keep moving the same way that you're moving before you had back pain, because that's really unfair. And sometimes we need to change. Sometimes we need to change the duration of the movement. Or, for example, if you like walking, you need to change how long you walk if you have to. Sometimes we have to change the activity, for example, walking in the pool, because that takes off the weight. But absolutely keep walking and keep moving. And I 100% agree with the type of exercise. So Pilates is actually a great exercise for back pain.
1: See, James puts it perhaps more succinctly than I was trying to. He says, Phil, it's James from Elwood here. I've always been taught that the only way to safely lift a heavy object, for example, a box, is to bend your legs and keep a straight back, and I've always keenly subscribed to this. But what we've been taught, what you're suggesting, is there's no real evidence to suggest that this is safer necessarily. But I would agree with James that, because I've done a lot of lifting in my life, James, why that is a good idea to lift that way is because it's more efficient and strong and stronger, because you're using your strong leg muscles to lift, whereas your back muscles are actually, on their own, are not as strong. So it's a more efficient way to lift. Whether it's a safer way to lift, you're saying we don't know, really.
0: Whether it will prevent another episode of back pain,
1: we don't know.
0: But no. Yes, it is more efficient.
1: Isn't that interesting? Because I think most people would think, oh, no, that's definitely a no-no. 1-300-800-222 is the number. Mick in Perth. Yeah, well, that's right. Mick's got it. He says the real issue with lifting is probably not how you actually lift in relation to your actual muscles and joints, but if you lean over an object, you've got poor leverage, which increases the pressure on your back, therefore increases the likelihood of something happening. Which is what we're saying, yeah.
0: And the other thing that we have to keep in mind is if your work involves lifting multiple times, over 8 hours, that's different from you lifting one box today and then that's it.
1: Yeah.
0: So we have to keep that in mind as well.
1: Ross from Epping. Hello, Ross.
3: Hi. Look, like 6 months ago, I had bulging discs, L4, L5, and a pinched nerve, and I could barely walk. And I've been to the neurosurgeon, and they said that surgery wasn't indicated. So I'm sort of improving. I'm back to about 70% of where I was. But I've run 30 or 40,000 kilometres in my life up to now, and I just wondered what the impact of running was on backs.
0: Great question. There is no research linking running to any back injury. So don't blame it on your running. Now, that's not to say, like we were discussing before, that you will need, if you're still running or if you want to go back to running, you'll probably need to strengthen your muscles a little bit more, and you have to do it slowly. But there is no research, there is no evidence that links running to having or developing back pain.
3: And the other one was the neck as well, having your monitor at the right height so you're not, because I got a little bit of a issue with my neck vertebra as well. Mm-hmm. And I think that was related to having maybe my monitor a little bit too low, not looking at it at the right angle.
0: So that's also a very good one. So the neck is slightly different to the lower back, because it is estimated that we move the neck about 300 times a minute, and we don't notice it. So we are always moving the neck.
1: That's 300 times a minute?
0: That's quite a bit.
1: What do you think I am, a chicken or something? <There
0: you go>. So positioning your neck, so if your monitor is too low, if your monitor is too high, could actually stress the muscles in the back of your neck. And, you know, over time, you could develop some pain. But again, there are many other factors that need to be taken into account. And the best thing is for someone to take your history, talk to you, sit down, talk to you, look at your what you've done in the past, what types of treatments that you've tried, what worked, what didn't work, and then guide you through the next steps.
3: Yeah, I think the issue is just sitting hours and hours in front of a computer, which a lot of us do these days, not moving enough. So that's probably it, yeah.
1: No, that's it, Ross. Thank you. 1-300-800-222. Angus from Moonee Valley. G'day, Angus. Hi, Angus. Have we got you, Angus? Hello. Angus was there. He may have disappeared. Hang on, are you still there? Angus, are you there? No, I'll put you on hold, just Angus, just in case you were there. Des from Yokin. G'day, Des.
4: Good evening. Now, I'm 85, and my back has just started to annoy me for the first time in a long time.
1: Okay.
4: Probably, in the last few weeks, I've watched soccer and football and bike racing and all this sort of stuff, and I haven't been doing as much exercise as I should. But the first time my back ever went out, I was about 30, and I was cleaning my teeth, and I was about to spray the whole mirror, and so instead of doing that, as the sneeze came out, I went and I stopped the sneeze, and I was on my knees, had to crawl over to the phone and tell my boss, not coming to work, I can't walk.
1: Hang on, from stifling a sneeze, Des. Okay. Manuela, is this possible?
0: Absolutely, it is possible. And it's not only possible, but it's very common. And I was actually going to ask you, so you had the first episode when you were 30, and you only had your second episode now. So
4: what have you done?
0: Tell me. I want to know.
4: I had it for years, okay. And I spent 20 years with the junior Paralympians. They're lifting kids onto buses and planes and aeroplane things, and I just sort of got my lazy bum out of there and started moving. And at the moment, I'm still working. I'm sort of walking a kilometre or a kilometre and a half a day down the local supermarket. I go inside and I stay dry when it's raining and all that sort of stuff. But I've just got a a kink in my, as you say, everybody says your sacroiliac and all that sort of stuff.
0: Yep.
4: But just be careful how you sneeze and be careful how you move and get off your lazy bum and go for a walk.
1: Remember the old adage, Des: coughs and sneezes, good diseases, right? Let them go. See you, mate.
4: Bye.
1: Bye. 1-300-800-222. We're talking about back pain. Ask your guests, are women more prone to lower back pain after childbirth, says Kay in Melbourne?
0: Yes. So during pregnancy, it's very common for women to experience pelvic pain, which is a little bit lower than what we were talking about. And this is related to the changes to your ligament and bone position during pregnancy.
1: Mm-hmm.
0: So it is very common. But for most women, about 70 to 80% of them, the pain will actually go away as soon as you have your baby. For some of them, they will develop persistent pain and persistent pelvic pain.
1: Mm-hmm.
0: Now, it's a very interesting one because we do know that women are more likely to have back pain than men. So the research has shown that the prevalence of back pain is greater among women than men.
1: Mm-hmm.
0: But that difference, that discrepancy, tends to happen more at an older age and at around perimenopause and menopause. So perimenopause and menopause, again, because of the changes that we go through, hormonal changes and changes to our body, including the fat distribution, the bone strength, the muscle strength, during this phase of our lives, we are more likely to develop back pain.
1: Okay. All right. Where are we? My texter says I'm a healthy 73 years old with only a little arthritis. I asked my physio if I could do Pilates, and he seems reticent. What's the professor's opinion for someone my age? I cope very well with yoga.
0: There you go. I would trust your physio because your physio knows you better than I know you. We do know that research has shown that Pilates is a very beneficial exercise or type of exercise for back pain. Mm-hmm. But maybe there are other reasons why they think that it wouldn't be beneficial to you. So I would strongly recommend asking your physio why and then discussing maybe alternatives that are similar to Pilates for you.
1: Peter in Brisbane says, have there ever been studies done on the back health of shearers? I couldn't imagine a more strenuous occupation on a person's back. Well, that's true. I mean, exactly. I presume there has been, hasn't there?
0: There has been.
1: What's the story?
0: I can't tell you from for sure if the prevalence of back pain is much greater. But yes, it is one of the professions, is one of the occupations that are associated with at least slightly greater prevalence of back pain because of that position.
1: Okay, but not necessarily worse than you're saying, maybe slightly greater, but not necessarily.
0: But not necessarily much worse than. No.
1: Isn't that interesting? Yeah. 1-3. Therese from Harvey Bay says, yeah, my dad taught me from day one when lifting to lift with my legs, and at times I literally use my legs to move and lift heavy objects where possible. I've done it all my life and now 70. I'm now in my 70s and I'm a 70s aged lady. My back is as good as. My advice, learn how to lift with your legs. It's not hard. Well, that's true, but as we've discussed, it's an efficient way to lift and a stronger way to lift. It's not necessarily safer. We don't know.
0: We don't know if it's going to prevent back pain.
1: That's it, yeah. 1-300-800-222 is the number. Nicole from Melbourne. Hi, Nicole.
5: Hello.
1: Hi, what's your question?
5: Recently, 12 months ago, diagnosed with cancer, and I've got through that, and part of my treatment is estrogen blockers. It was an estrogen-driven cancer. Never had any back problems, but since taking this hormone blocker, I have had lower back pain. Did a little test, went off the estrogen blockers to see if the back pain went away, which it did. So I need to choose between having the back pain and or having the estrogen blockers and preventing the cancer from returning. So I'm just wondering, what would you recommend in terms of therapies? Would it be an osteopath, physio? I'm keeping active, walking.
0: Well, again, first of all, I'm really sorry to hear Nicole and I hope you're feeling better. So this is very similar to what we were talking when we discussed perimenopause and menopause and the risk of back pain. So I would definitely recommend some specific focus exercise to strengthen your back muscles. The best person for you to talk to about this would be not only your GP, but your physiotherapist. And yes, there are ways that you can improve that and you can still be on your estrogen blockers.
5: So physio, you recommend?
0: I would definitely see my physio if I were you, yeah.
5: Mm. Okay, great. Thank you.
1: Okay, thanks, Nicole. I mean, in general, one of the key takeaways about tonight is movement and exercise.
0: Absolutely.
1: Because it can both cure back pain and also prevent you getting it.
0: That's it. That's it. We do need to move.
1: Yeah, yeah. When you say move, we talk about this quite a bit on the program, particularly on Monday nights. People say, yes, I walk a lot. Should people do more than that? Should they do active resistance training? Should they lift heavy weights, for example?
0: So it really depends on what type of outcome you want. So if you do have back pain and you want to manage your back pain. Mm. So there are specific exercises that you should consider for that. And the best person to help you with this would be a physiotherapist. So, and this is when we're talking about Pilates, because it's really the control, the muscles that you're trying to control and to hold your back. Now, if you're talking about preventing back pain, we have discussed that as well. And there is a recent study showing that walking 10 to 30 minutes on most days of the week can prevent another episode of back pain. So that's important. Now, there are certain stages of our lives, and I'm in one of those, that we actually need to recondition our muscles, because the muscles, they decondition with time. Mm-hmm. And for that, we need, like you're saying, resistance training, exercise. Now, what's the best exercise for back pain? It's the exercise that you enjoy doing.
1: Okay.
0: And we there is no point. I don't like swimming. Mm-hmm. If you tell me that I need to swim to prevent back pain or to treat my back pain, we're going to get in trouble, because I really don't like swimming. Mm. So the best exercise for you, especially if you're trying to keep active, so now we're not only talking about managing back pain, but keeping active. Mm. The best exercise is the exercise that you enjoy doing.
1: Okay. So that could be anything.
0: It could be anything. It could be golf. It could be tennis. It could be walking. Mm. One thing is to keep active, but we really haven't talked about trying not to be sedentary.
1: Mm.
0: And they're completely different things. You can exercise.
1: The whole of modern life is saying to you, sit down, isn't it?
0: Exactly. I mean,
1: sit down to work. Sit down. You've got to watch this new series on TV. It's, you know, you can binge. You can binge the whole thing on the weekend. I spend all weekend sitting on the couch watching it.
0: Or the World Cup, and
1: Tour de France. Yeah.
0: Exactly. So, you can actually exercise 1 hour a day. You know, vigorously go to the gym, and but then spend 10 hours sitting down.
1: Yeah.
0: That's not going to help you either. So we need a balance there.
1: 1-300-800-222 is the number. Where are we? Caroline from Danasa. Hi, Caroline.
6: From Danasa.
1: Sorry. Yeah. Hello.
6: How are you?
1: I'm well.
6: I've got two quick questions. Do bulging, torn and ruptured discs, can they heal themselves, or is they just like a permanent degenerating thing?
0: So can they heal themselves? The pain can decrease and you can recover from that injury. Now, do they go back to the way they were exactly? No, they don't. But it doesn't mean that you will still have pain for a long time, if that makes sense.
6: Excellent. And my other question is, back spasms, is there a reason that they happen, or is it just an anomaly that we don't know about yet?
0: It's again a very good question. There are a number of potential causes for back spasms or even muscle cramps. So it could be a metabolic reason, it could be deconditioning, so like we were saying, and in most cases we'll be deconditioning, so the muscles are weak. It could be an injury. So, for example, it's not uncommon to see the big muscle spasm if you have a small fracture, for example. So there are a number of reasons. But again, the most common one is muscle deconditioning. So your muscles are trying to hold on or to stabilize your back, but because they are not strong enough, and because there is what we call muscle imbalance, so some of them are too strong and others are very weak. So because there is that imbalance, the big muscles tend to go onto a spasm and say, okay, let me do this work, because, you know, the small muscles are not helping me, so let me do this work by myself. So I guess it was a very, very long answer to your question. A short one would be, there are many reasons for muscle spasm, but you shouldn't really be too concerned about it, apart from the pain that they cause.
6: Oh, he's been in hospital from them.
0: I'm so sorry.
6: What would be the best way then to... We've had all the tests done. They don't seem to think that there's anything there causing it. What would be the best exercise then to get him back healthy?
0: So again, it will depend on where you are in terms of your treatment pathway and what the cause of your muscle spasm is. Without talking to you a little bit more and without knowing a little bit more about your history, it's hard for me to give you any advice. But it could be, for example, that you need to strengthen your muscles, and that would be with a physio, and they will show you step by step how to do it in a way that protects your back but at the same time strengthens your back. Sometimes when you are in a lot of pain and you feel a lot of spasm in your back, heat might be able to help you. Some hot packs could help you. But again, it really depends on what's causing your muscle spasm. So the best thing, again, would be to go and talk to your physio.
6: Yep, we've been doing a lot of that.
1: All right.
6: And did you say a fracture could also cause it?
0: In rare cases, a fracture could cause it, yeah. Mm. Okay. But if you've been in hospital, they would have ruled out a fracture. So, yeah.
6: Okay.
1: Thanks, Caroline.
6: All right. Thank you.
1: Good on you. Bye-bye. 1-300-800-222 is the number. Because a lot of people with back pain think, you know, I mustn't exercise. It'll make it worse. Mm. I'll aggravate it, won't it?
0: Yeah.
1: This is a hard belief system to get past, isn't it?
0: Very hard. And in a way, it's easy to understand why, because it hurts, right? Mm. So again, if we think about the back and the anatomy, there are so many joints, there's so many muscles. Every little movement, every activity that we do along our daily lives will involve some movement of the back. So I can understand if it hurts. I don't want the hurt. I don't want the pain. But we do have to understand that when it hurts, if you move, it doesn't mean that you're injuring it more. It doesn't mean that you're causing more damage.
1: Mm. Okay, 1-300-800-222 is the number. Where are we? Steve from Nelson. Hi, Steve.
7: How's he going?
1: Hi, Steve. Hi, Steve. Yeah, where are you
7: going? How are you going? I've got a bad back. I was in a motorbike accident. I broke my neck, broke my back. 15-17 fractures. So I've got constant, and I've had my L5S1 locked in place, bars, plates, and screws. But I do get spasms and I do get pain. I mean, then they thought I had prostate problems. They said, Steve, it's not your prostate, it's the damage you've done to your back mimicking prostate. That sounds right.
1: Mm-hmm.
0: All right. Mm. Yeah.
1: Did you have a question, Steve?
7: Oh, look, nerve pains. I've had blocks that I seem to work, but I haven't had any more for a while.
1: Right.
7: But research into nerve damage or to repair the nerve.
0: Sorry, didn't get the last part. So research into nerve damage?
7: Yeah, nerve damage and how do they fix it or can they fix it? I know I was on Oxycontin for 9 years and they just said, look, Steve, the Oxycontin is a good drug if you want to sit and dribble. But at the end of the day, I ended up coming off it because doing the research on the Oxycontin and things like that, but now I'm just on medical marijuana for when it gets really, really bad. My back does spasm and lock up.
0: Yeah, and again, I'm really sorry. You've been through so much, and I can see how this has impacted your life over the years. Now, in terms of your nerve, I'll go back to what we were saying before. It's hard to tell you what the treatment would be without knowing what's actually causing it. So we do know that sometimes surgery can help. We do know that sometimes drugs can help a little bit. What we know that even in those cases, because when there is nerve damage, the pain is slightly different. It can be more debilitating. And again, I'm really sorry you've been through this. But again, exercise is a very good solution. Structured exercise provided to you and tailored to your needs and by a physiotherapist. So I would go back to a similar answer. Talk to your physio if you haven't done so and discuss possibilities of helping you.
7: Yeah. I've had deferred pain. I had some physios and I had the needles in the back, and they were supposed to reduce the pain, but she gave me a light massage, but I wake up at 1 o'clock in the morning really ready to go to the hospital in pain. But so I can't have, I get deferred pain from massaging. But look, I am on the move all the time. I rest, I sit, I lay, then I exercise. So 3 or 4 times a week. And just again, walking. And then the hot spa, the hot drop pool, and then I do laps.
0: Yeah.
7: It really helps.
0: That's really good. Yeah.
1: Okay, Steve, thank you. 1-300-800-222. How important, says my text, is posture, not slouching and hunching over, et cetera? And you often get instructions from people to stand up straight, sit up straight, stop hunching over.
0: Yeah.
1: Is this important or not?
0: It's
1: it makes you look better.
0: It does make you look better. It's less important than moving around.
1: Yeah.
0: So it is important. It's usually a sign, again, of how strong your muscles are, right? Uh-huh. Because when you slouch, it's usually because you have weaker muscles and they're not supporting you.
1: Shoulders back.
0: Yeah, there you go. But it's I would say that even more important than keeping your posture, because sometimes we tend to exaggerate and stiffen up our backs or our spine because we want to keep a good posture. Moving around is more important than that, I would say.
1: Rhonda says, my neurosurgeons advise whenever you suffer back pain, walk slowly on a treadmill on elevation 4, which throws your back into perfect posture and eases the pain. It works for me and reduces the need for painkillers.
0: There you go.
1: Well, not everyone's got access to treadmills and elevation 4, whatever that is. But the point being here, walking.
0: Walking, exactly. Yeah. There you go.
1: If it hurts when you walk, keep walking.
0: Keep walking. If it hurts, you can walk a little bit less and then try a little bit more tomorrow or try a little bit more next week. Mm. If it's still hurting a lot, try walking in the water. If you can, go into a swimming pool, even, water. I was going to say the ocean if there aren't too many waves.
1: I think by now we know the story about opioids, don't we, in terms of dealing with back pain, that they may have had some immediate use if you had surgery or something while you're recovering from that surgery, but after that it's a hiding to nothing, staying with them, isn't it?
0: I guess the main problem with the opioids is that the whatever benefit that they provide is too small compared to the risks and the side effects. And that's even worse as we age. So we do know that the side effects of opioids in older adults could be quite substantial. So the main problem there is not only that they don't provide a lot of benefit, but the trade-off is not great.
1: Yes, look, time has beaten us, Manuela, but it's always fascinating. Does cold weather make your back worse?
0: Cold?
1: Yes.
0: No. It doesn't. There you go. We've shown that. No.
1: We do know that as well. Interesting. So we've exploded a few myths. I mean, I hope we've got you moving again, but that's the main thing. My guest has been Professor Manuela Ferreira. She's head of musculoskeletal health at the George Institute. Manuela, it's been terrific to have your time. Thank you so much and your expertise as well. All righty, we've got news coming up and the nightlife news breakdown will follow straight after that.
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10: ABC News. Good evening. I'm Noni Edwards. The Australian Council of Trade Unions will soon have new leadership, with Secretary Sally McManus and President Michelle O'Neill announcing they will step down after almost a decade at the helm. Kaveh Akbari reports.
11: Sally McManus will step down as ACTU Secretary at the end of August, while Michelle O'Neill will leave as President before the end of the year. The pair say the time is right to make way for a new generation after nearly a decade leading the union movement through major workplace reforms, the COVID-19 pandemic, and campaigns for higher wages. Interim leaders will be appointed before delegates elect the new leadership team at the union's National Congress next year. Prime Minister Anthony Albanese has thanked both women for their long-standing advocacy for workers and their contribution to the labour movement.
10: A group of pro-Palestinian activists has launched a High Court challenge against Queensland's hate speech laws banning the phrases from the river to the sea and globalise the intifada in certain circumstances. The laws introduced in March make it an offence to use the phrases in a way that is intended to menace, harass or offend another person, carrying a maximum penalty of 2 years in jail. The activists argue the laws unlawfully restrict political communication protected under the Constitution. More than 20 people have been charged under the legislation since it came into effect. Victoria's Deputy Premier Ben Carroll has confirmed he will challenge the Labor leader, Jacinta Allen, for the top job. Georgia Lenton-Williams has more.
12: Mr Carroll this morning told the Premier he would be nominating for the leadership of the Labor Party, he said in a statement on social media website X. He said it was not an easy decision but came after it was clear Jacinta Allen had lost the majority support of caucus. A group of Labor ministers and MPs met with the Premier this morning to urge her to stand down. She is so far resisting those calls and has indicated she will fight any challenge likely to take place tomorrow. The Premier also asked the ministers in the delegation to resign, but they declined.
10: People who did not receive today's national emergency alert are being urged to ensure their mobile handset and software are up to date and compliant with Australian standards. The country's new AusAlert system successfully reached millions of compatible devices during the nationwide test, although some users have reported they didn't receive the warning. Telecommunications expert Paul Budda says the system broadcasts alerts widely, but cannot determine whether an individual phone has received the message.
13: Individual telephones, of course, is a bit of a problem. The broadcasting system themselves doesn't know to which individual telephone it goes. So if your telephone is not working, the alert system also doesn't know that your phone didn't get the message. So it's up to the user to make sure that they've got the right software or the right handset.
10: Looking abroad, the French Interior Minister Laurent Nunez says police have detained a man who's attacked three women with knives in Paris. He alleges the man used kitchen knives and two of the women have been severely wounded. The man was detained by an off-duty police officer. The Reuters news agency is reporting key figures in the US minerals industry believe the country is still a long way from producing enough critical minerals to meet its own needs. This is despite President Donald Trump's push to end America's reliance on foreign supplies, including investing tens of billions of dollars in local mining companies. The defence industry and other manufacturers are now just over 5 months away from a January deadline to stop buying rare earths and other critical minerals from China, as well as Russia, Iran and North Korea. Back home, a close encounter between a large saltwater crocodile and a family at Kakadu National Park has prompted fresh warnings for visitors not to become complacent around crocodiles. Video filmed at Carl's Crossing shows the crocodile swimming directly towards a group that included three young children before following them along the riverbank. And British actor and broadcaster Bill Oddie has died at the age of 85. Oddie was best known to Australian audiences through the 1970s UK TV show The Goodies. After The Goodies, Oddie became one of Britain's best known wildlife broadcasters and conservationists. You're up to date now with the very latest from ABC News.
14: Hi, it's Mick Radojkovic here with your Gold Coast weather for Tuesday. It's looking like a top of 21 degrees after a low of 13. We'll be partly cloudy, but with a high chance of showers, most likely in the morning and afternoon. There is a 50% chance of at least 2 millimetres, maybe up to 5 millimetres, with just light winds as this weak trough makes its way across the southeast of the state. You can hear more with Nicole Dyer on Breakfast, filling in for Trevor Jackson on Tuesday.

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2: Yes, well, hello, and how are you? Philip Clark with you on ABC Radio. This is Nightlife, and we're into the second hour of the program. I hope you're well. In case you think I'm not well, why, well, I am, really. I obviously have some sort of snuffle, but I hope that's not disturbing your enjoyment of the program too much. It's certainly not disturbing mine. 1-300-800-222 is my number on this Monday, the 27th of July, second hour of the program. It's 6 past 11 Eastern, 6 past 9 in WA, South Australia and the Territory, 24 to 11. And we're broadcasting everywhere without interruption tonight, so there'll be no dramas about maintenance, which is terrific news as well. That conversation about back pain with Manuela Ferreira, I'll put up as a podcast. We'll do that later. So if you want to listen back, you can find it on the ABC on our website, abc.net.au/nightlife, or you could easily find it through the ABC Listen app. But it'll be up there later, not now, but later, once we've done all that after the program has finished. Coming up in this hour, Nightlife News Breakdown. Josh Butler will lead that for us. Sarah Webb on Science News. We've got some news on the SpaceX rocket, which is supposed to be going to the moon and then Mars, regardless of whether you think this is folly anyway, but it's sort of getting there. Anyway, Sarah will fill us in. And Uri Juncker is going to take us on a Monday night travel journey to one of her favourite places in the world, which is Antwerp as well. So we'll explore all of that too. Love your calls. 1-300-800-222 is my number if you'd like to call. No, sad news about Bill Oddie, as I said at the beginning of the program. Look, he was 85. It's a long life, isn't it? It's a life full of achievement and joy, first as a comedian with the goodies and, of course, and then as a wildlife TV bloke as well. Bill Oddie was much loved, along with Tim Brooke Taylor and Graham Garden, his goodies on that stupid bicycle they used to ride around the place and the other stupid things they used to do. Anyway, it was a lot of fun in early evening TV. Almost a time which seems to have vanished, hasn't it? When we all would sit and watch the same TV show. Doesn't happen anymore. So we'll do that. And I hope you were alerted today with the test. Were you? Were you when the buzzer went off at 2 p.m.? Happened on my phone. You might like to talk to me about that a bit later on. 1-300-800-222 is the number. All right, let's kick things off with a Nightlife News Breakdown.
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2: Well, welcome to Nightlife News Breakdown. Victoria might have a new premier this week. That's presuming the current sitting premier this time, Jacinta Allan, steps down voluntarily. There's growing pressure on her over alleged corruption in the state's taxpayer-funded infrastructure program. And Premier Allan was today approached by a group of Victorian Labor MPs today from across the party's factions to indicate that, she'd lost her support and they wanted her to resign. Miss Allan's response was to ask the relevant ministers to resign, which they refused to do. So there's something of a standoff. Where do we go from here? To unpack news, I'm joined by Josh Butler, Chief of Staff and Political Reporter at Guardian Australia in Canberra. Josh, good evening to you. Welcome to Nightlife.
3: Yeah, good evening. Great to be here.
2: So where are we at? Premier Allan's vowed not to stand down, well, at least at this stage. What happens now?
3: Yeah, she's vowed to stay on and fight. It's been very sort of fascinating watching this one kind of from afar. It's been a little while since we've had a good leadership ballot spill, you know, party room coup in Canberra. So I'm watching this one with a bit of envy from the Parliament House. But look, she's vowed to stay on and fight, and she said that she would run in any leadership ballot that there is one. At the time that I'm speaking to you, she remains the Premier, Jacinta Allan. There's a caucus, a party room meeting tomorrow in Victoria of the Labor Party. There's reports that that Premier Allan would face a no confidence motion at that meeting. But it does seem like, you know, if this goes the way that people are expecting it to, or on current sort of trends, the way it looks like it's going, It could go to a ballot of both the caucus and the party membership, which is something that the Labor Party does, which sounds like it could take weeks and weeks.
2: Not sounds as though. It will take weeks.
3: It will take, yeah, six or eight weeks.
2: I think 6 weeks is going to take.
3: Yeah, which is a long time when you're, you know, facing an election before the end of the year, as Victoria is.
2: I mean, it's a strange situation. What happens is apparently they elect a temporary leader, assuming that neither candidate, if you've nominated, you can't be temporary premier. So there's a temporary premier while the two candidates, you know, await the result of a leadership and caucus vote. I mean, it's quite frankly untenable. Untenable, you'd think, but anyway.
3: And I'm sure that will do wonders for the, you know, perceptions in Victoria that, you know, the state government is maybe not focused on the things that Victorians might want them to be. You know, obviously there's a million questions around, you know, public services and infrastructure and things like that in Victoria, but also the big build, the CFMEU issues, the issues in the building and construction industry down there. You know, to have 6 weeks of, you know, potentially 6 weeks of what would essentially be turmoil down there, and you know, leadership kind of chaos. I'm not sure what that would do to Victoria's numbers.
2: Who wins here? I mean, if Jacinda Allen decides to hang tough, does she triumph?
3: Look, I mean, that's a really good question. I mean, if, you know, thinking about it right now, I'm not an expert in Victorian politics. I've got to say that up front. But look, I think the winners out of this process would have to be their opponents, wouldn't you think? Like, you know, there would be 6 weeks in which Jess Wilson, the Victorian Liberal leader, and, you know, who knows what you know, there's no One Nation leader down there at the moment, which I'm sure we'll talk about shortly. But those opponents of the Labor Party would have 6 weeks to talk about, well, you know, where is the Premier? Who's the Premier? The government in Victoria, the Labor government, is more interested in fighting amongst themselves and fighting for Victorians, not to give them any free lines or free advice or whatever, but you know, you could easily predict that would how the next couple of weeks would work out if that was the way that this ballot went. So, you know, to be honest, I would be, again, I'm not sitting from my vantage point in Canberra, I would be surprised if it went to that point. I'm sure there's discussions being held about, you know, a bloodless sort of handover or sort of peaceful transfer of power to a different person, or how they could sort of resolve this situation without it coming to a big public, ugly, dragged out confrontation like a 6 week party ballot would be. But look, I think we'll know a lot more in the morning.
2: Yes. Now, speaking of One Nation, today its leader, Pauline Hanson, lost her appeal in the federal court following a court ruling that she'd racially discriminated against Green Senator Maureen Faruqi. Now, this thing's got some history to it. Speaking outside the court, Senator Faruqi had this to say.
4: Today's win is for every single person out there who has been told to go back to where you came from. Today is a win for every single person who has been made to feel that their belonging in this country is conditional.
2: This is after, of course, Senator Hanson had told by text Senator Faruqi, well, it's clear you're not happy, so pack your bags and piss off back to Pakistan, amongst other things. Senator Hanson wasn't happy with the result. She said that, well, it's not Senator Faruqi that's the victim, it's her.
5: Public discussion in Australia has become almost totally silenced by laws and rules which prevent ordinary people expressing their personal views in case some small part of our society takes some sort of offence or feels hurt or distressed.
2: Well, there's probably plenty of people who agree with her. Josh, for those catching up with all this, what was it that Senator Hanson had done to kick all this off?
3: Yeah, this is, as you say, a very long-running sort of stoush, this one, and I'll obviously pick my words carefully because of the legal issues here. But look, this was about, as you said, Hanson's infamous tweet where she told Faruqi to pack your bags and, you know, go back to Pakistan. I've cleaned that quote up a little bit from what she actually said. This went back to after Queen Elizabeth died, Maureen Faruqi, the Green senator from New South Wales, had posted her own tweet. I'm sort of paraphrasing, but she essentially said something like, I can't mourn the colonial queen who, you know, looked over, you know, colonising of various countries and so forth through the
2: British Empire. Well, I think she said, I can't mourn the lead of a racist empire built on stolen lives, land, and the wealth of colonised people.
3: That was it. I just didn't have it in front of me at the time. There you go. Thank you for that. But obviously Hanson had written back to that saying, you know, essentially, if you don't feel like you're happy here, go back, I'll pack your bag sort of thing. Look, this ruling today was an appeal against an earlier ruling from 2024 where the federal court judge had found that Hanson had breached the Racial Discrimination Act with that tweet. Hanson had appealed the verdict. Obviously, it's taken, I think it was November 2024 she launched that that appeal. So it's been, 18 months or so, or longer. But the decision today was to dismiss that appeal and uphold the earlier decision. Hanson there obviously quite unhappy. This goes back to the very infamous sort of controversial Section 18C of the Racial Discrimination Act, which was the focus of much consternation amongst conservatives in a couple of parliaments ago. Andrew Bolt, some things that the News Corp columnist had wrote, and became quite a large sort of free speech, public, debate, culture war sort of issue. And again, it sort of reared its head here. But Hanson, having lost the initial case, having now had her appeal dismissed, is talking about potentially

0: lost the initial case, having now had her appeal dismissed, is talking about potentially appealing this all the way to the High Court. I think we'll have to keep a very close eye on that. It'd be interesting whichever way this goes. Either Hanson, you know, lives by this appeal and, you know, has to do whatever.
1: Well, she might be up for substantial court costs.
0: Well, the costs, exactly.
1: We don't know yet. There's been no order on costs.
0: I think, that's still to be decided, I think, or at least publicised. But, you know, to go all the way to the High Court, I think would be a very interesting situation, I think.
1: All right, look, staying with One Nation for a moment, we talked last week on the News Breakdown about Malcolm Roberts. By the way, you can always catch up with prior News Breakdowns on the ABC Listen app. Easy to do. You've been keeping track of what he's been saying about One Nation's immigration policy. Now, Senator Roberts is quite an outspoken or out there politician. What's he said about immigration this time?
0: Yeah, this is the story that we had today on The Guardian. So Malcolm Roberts, the Queensland senator, sort of he's Pauline Hanson's longest serving sort of lieutenant, essentially. We've tracked down a couple of interviews that he's given and speeches kind of to niche sort of podcast platforms, and a speech he gave to a relatively sort of low profile conference in recent sort of months. And he's saying a couple of quite interesting things for people who are following One Nation and their immigration policy, or at least the questions over their immigration policy. One Nation's stated policy aim is to deport 75,000 what they're calling illegal migrants, people who've overstayed their visas and so forth. Roberts, in these interviews that I've unearthed in recent months, is saying that number that they would like to deport is more like 200,000. He's claiming there's 100,000 temporary residents and plus 100,000 international students that they would seek to get rid of, is a term that he used. And then he also said once they've gotten rid of those 100,000 temporary residents, 100,000 international students there, that he wanted to, quote here, wanted to start working on the higher numbers of people we need to get rid of. So, you know, 200,000 plus potentially people are in One Nation's sights. Still a long way to go to the next election, you know, before Pauline Hanson and her party would get in any position of power to actually enact any of these policies. But, you know, I think that's quite an interesting thing.
1: They've given us no idea of how they hope to achieve this.
0: Well, this is exactly it. So there's sort of the two sides of this, right? There's the how many, which we're, you know, is it 75,000, 200,000? Yeah. But the how do you actually do it is the thing. I spoke to Abel Rizvi, who's a former deputy secretary in the Immigration Department, and he's spoken about this quite a lot, and he's essentially said there's no existing sort of apparatus framework for the government in Australia to do this sort of thing, short of standing up a Trump style, you know, ICE agency that would essentially do this. People with probably not a lot of training that would Rizvi said it would essentially lead to a lot of people being wrongly detained or unfairly detained or mistakenly detained, courts being clogged up, having to build all these new detention centres and so forth. Australia doesn't have the kind of apparatus to currently do this, and to do so would be, I think the quote that he gave me was eye-wateringly expensive, and it would be obscenely expensive to do this sort of thing, and it would lead to massive amounts of mistakes. Mm-hmm. And again, One Nation haven't really said what they would do here. I mean, I don't think there's any, there's not a lot of debate, I think, not a lot of opposition, right, to actually enforcing immigration policies if people have overstayed their visas, or if they've committed crimes, or if they, you know, shouldn't be here for whatever reason, and there are legal reasons why. I don't think there's a lot of pushback on why some of those people maybe shouldn't be, you know, have the immigration policies, immigration laws, you know, applied fairly and so forth. But to do this sort of thing and say we're going to round up 200,000 people, it's not a small thing. And One Nation haven't really said how they're going to do it. Beyond Barnaby Joyce said something last week, he was sort of pushed, and he pushed on, you know, questioning about how they would do this, and he said, oh, you know, there'll be ways we can find these people, and he got pushed again, and he said, oh, well, through things like when they're turning up for medical appointments and things like that. So, you know, are you asking doctors or hospital workers to, you know, be ringing up the Department of Home Affairs every time they, you know, treat someone who they're suspecting is someone who has overstayed their visa or so forth. I mean, a lot of questions here that haven't really been answered.
1: Questions, yes, indeed. Questions for the Prime Minister is about a dinner he hosted. Oh, sorry, it was at a dinner which was hosted by a family facing allegations of deceiving the Australian Tax Office about holdings in order to channel large sums of money into Australian bank accounts. Now, these are political fundraisers which all politicians attend, but Mr Albanese has been less than forthcoming about what he knew about it. When asked about the dinner on ABC's Insiders yesterday, this is what the Prime Minister had to say.
2: Look, I attend lots of functions.
3: What about this one?
2: I attend lots of functions in lots of places, including last night right here.
3: What about this dinner at Point Piper?
2: I attend lots of functions in lots of places.
3: Why don't you want to answer that?
2: Well, I do. You've just said that that occurred. You know, that's fine. I attend lots of dinners.
1: Yeah. It wasn't the most direct answer, Josh. Not that these dinners are unusual, but what's going on here?
0: Yeah, not very forthcoming, and I think a lot of politicians don't like to talk about the dinners and sort of cozy events and so forth that they go to, or the, you know, pay for access sort of situation that a lot of politicians find themselves in at the moment. This one, and again, I'll be sort of quite careful in my words speaking about this because there are, you know, legal processes and stuff ongoing. But part of the issue is the person who hosted the dinner, whose home it was at. I'm reading here from a Sydney Morning Herald story, an exclusive dinner hosted by an uber-rich 25-year-old whose billionaire father was accused by the tax office of repeatedly deceiving authorities, things about gambling and so forth. Look, it's been sort of insinuated that potentially the Prime Minister wasn't aware of this person's background, and I think there's in the reporting that I've read, there's been no suggestion of any wrongdoing by the person involved, the young man who sort of hosted the dinner at his home, but I think it is one of those sort of, you know, bad look potentially kind of situations, you know, pub test sort of thing. Should the Prime Minister be going to, you know, exclusive dinners at, you know, for fundraisers and so forth at public homes? There were, you know, high flying business executives who were there as well. Politicians don't like talking about this stuff. They don't like talking about fundraising and dinners and how they make the money they need to fight elections and so forth. But at the same time, I mean, we also, I think, people would say that we deserve to know who has the ear of influential politicians, ministers, prime minister, and so forth. You know, and the way that the donation system is set up at the moment, we might not know for some time, you know, need to fight elections and so forth. But at the same time, I mean, we also, I think, people would say that we deserve to know who has the ear of influential politicians, ministers, prime minister, and so forth. You know, and the way that the donation system is set up at the moment, we might not know for some time, you know, how much was that. They are making changes to this system, and I think they're coming after the next election, on my understanding. But yeah, we won't know officially how much money was donated or who it came from or in what form and so forth for some period of time. So Albanese is saying, oh, we declare all the donations in the normal way and they're publicised and so forth. Yes, they are, but not for many, many months. I'm not sure exactly when this one, for instance, would be disclosed or put on the register, but I think it will be some many months away.
1: Of course. Yep. All right, Josh, good to talk. Thank you.
0: Thank you so much, as always.
1: Josh Butler, Chief of Staff, Political Reporter at Guardian Australia.
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1: Tom says, Phil, it would be hoped that the ABC could avoid local bias and refrain from terminology like down there when speaking about Victoria. That wasn't me, that was Josh. But I take your point, Tom. That's true. That's true. My texter, who doesn't identify yourself, so always put your name there so we can at least have a conversation. Phil, isn't that comment from the Pakistani person, you mean Maureen Faruqi, on the passing of Queen Elizabeth worthy of Pauline's comments? Well, absolutely, yes. And she did comment. But that's where the comment has ended up in the courts. So that was, we were simply reporting on what happened. Yes, lots of people wanting to talk about Jacinta Allen, and Judith Yeah, happy to talk about it. Well, let's talk about it in the last hour in our issue of the day as to what's going on down there in Victoria. It seems like Labor's in a whole heap of trouble, doesn't it? Gigi from Ascot Vale says, a random smile at your wonderful

0: ask your voice, wish you a boiling hot lemon drinks with lashings of honey. Thank you, everyone. Yes, to others who've suggested that hot lemon drinks would be good. I'm sorry, I don't feel that bad, but I am aware that the voice is a little husky, so apologies. I'm sure I'll get better soon. Thank you, little brother trucker. The ICE agency in America has been around for decades. It's not a Trump-like agency. Well, that's true, little brother trucker, but the way it's been deployed, I think, is what the controversy is about. Is it not? Let's talk science with Sarah Webb, in particular, the big SpaceX rocket.
1: Nightlife Science.
0: Well, NASA's Juno spacecraft has taken an unprecedented look below the surface of Jupiter's volcanic moon Io, offering the first ever glimpse of a hidden heat system which drives all the volcanoes on Io. It's the most volcanically active world in the solar system, apparently. Now, researchers say the discovery could help us figure out how volcanoes work here on Earth as well. To find out more and everything else that's happening in the world of space and science, Dr. Sarah Webb joins us. Sarah is an author and science communicator and astrophysicist from Swinburne University. Sarah, good evening to you. Welcome back.
2: Oh, thanks for having me. It's always fun when we get to start talking about volcano planets and exciting places in our solar system.
0: Io is blowing up all the time, is it?
2: Yeah. Io is one of the most kind of interesting places we have in our solar system. It's a small little moon around Jupiter, but it is extremely mighty. It's got the most volcanic kind of eruptions that we see anywhere in our solar system, but it's driven by a very different cause. And so unlike here on the Earth, where our volcanism is driven by the movement of our tectonic plates, and we've got the magma that's under our surface, Io is quite small, but it is in a constant tug of war with Jupiter and with other gravitational forces. And so you can imagine this tiny little moon is being squished and squeezed, and all of that ends up resulting in quite a dramatic surface.
0: Okay, all right. So what did Io manage to do? It managed to look at it. But I thought a satellite passing by can take photographs of what's there or measure what's on the surface. But this had a look below the surface. Is that right?
2: Yeah, that's right. So the Juno spacecraft, which is the current visitor around the Jupiter system, it is a wonderful spacecraft. It's got a few different instruments aboard, including something we call a microwave radiometer. And what that's able to do is use microwave wavelengths, so they're quite long wavelengths compared to visible light, and is able to essentially look beneath the surface for about 2 to 6 meters beneath the actual surface. And so with that, you can build up this picture of what's actually going on beneath that crust and get something that you couldn't otherwise with just a camera.
0: Okay. Well, so can we do the same here on Earth with ours?
2: In theory, yeah. It gets a little bit difficult because we've got such a nice, thick, healthy atmosphere. We've got our magnetic fields, and we've got other means of trying to investigate our Earth. One of the best ways, actually, that we do here on the Earth, which we would love to do on Io in the future, is have sensors on the ground that are able to sense seismic shifts and movement, because I think that would be really interesting for a little alien moon such as this one.
0: Yes, it's... It does sound like a most uninhabitable place, but there you are.
2: It does, doesn't it? The universe always surprises us.
0: Now, tell me about the SpaceX Starship. This is the big rocket. Of course, everyone's hanging their hat on this thing because this is going to power the moon landing in 28, if there is one.
2: If there is one, yes.
0: because the problem, well, not the problem, but the actual rocket has not been proven yet, has it? But they launched another one last week.
2: They did.
0: I mean, it's massive, this thing. It's the size of a 40-story skyscraper.
2: It is.
0: And anyway, it blasted off from space from South Texas, mainly successfully. Tell us about it.
2: Yeah. And this is a massive first for this Starship rocket from SpaceX. So we are all relying on Starship because it is built to be a cargo workhorse. It's able to hold enormous amounts of weight inside it, enormous amounts of volume. It's able to transport things that we're going to need for if and when we make it to the lunar surface to build a semi-permanent base. But today, it's had a bit of a rocky start. Like, it's had many successes, but also many failures.

0: including lots of blow-up events where it has not survived re-entry. But last week, we were all really, really happy in the kind of space community to see that it kind of stuck the landing. It didn't land exactly where it was supposed to, but it did
1: It's
0: manage
1: not
0: a
1: one.
0: soft touch landing.
1: It's not one of these ones that lands itself. Well, it might be one of these ones that
0: Yes.
1: lands itself, isn't it? Because this is the one that lands and giant gantries sort of grab it as it comes
0: Yes.
1: down, isn't it?
0: Yes, it's called the chopsticks is what SpaceX call them. You can imagine giant metal arms help capture this rocket. And so the test wasn't perfect, but it was pretty close. The fact that it was able to survive re-entry, slow itself down slow enough that it's able to do a gentle touchdown onto it wasn't exactly the launch pad, but it was quite nearby. It was quite a big success. Yes, and it's a very welcome success because although there's a lot to unpack when it comes to space exploration and the private companies that help us, but realistically, unfortunately, we rely on private companies. We have no, especially when we're thinking about the United States, they no longer have the sovereign capability to launch and return to a lot of things. They've got the Space Launch System, which is wonderful for a certain set of objectives, but not for all of them.
1: So this big rocket, if they get it to work, is going to go into orbit. It never has gone into orbit yet, has it? And it's
0: Not yet.
1: it'll launch up and put into orbit all the gear necessary for the moon trip.
0: Yes.
1: And then
0: Yeah, that is right.
1: from there the moon trip will start. Is that right?
0: Yes. Yeah, that's right. One of its objectives will be to carry the lunar landers up into orbit, let them go, so then other spacecraft are able to dock with them, very similar to the Apollo era program. And then one of the other objectives is that spaceship itself could take itself to the moon or to Mars with the cargo aboard it, and then either land on the surface of those planets or put things in orbit around the moon or Mars. And so
1: Oh,
0: it's
1: hang on,
0: got a
1: this big rocket could go all the way to
0: Yes.
1: the moon.
0: Yeah, it could, which it hopefully will, because we're going to need it in the future.
1: We're not going to go there in 28, are we? Not on this timeline.
0: It's looking unlikely, because when we look at the timeline, so 2027, only, it's less than about 6 months away now, is the year that we're meant to see Artemis 3. Which is going to be a testing of the rendezvous of the different lander systems. Now, there's lots of speculation that that will be delayed, and then that, of course, pushes back the next key milestones, which is hopefully having humans step foot on the moon again, but in the 21st century.
1: Does seem amazing, doesn't it? I mean,
0: It
1: remarkable. We're
0: is.
1: sort of reinventing the wheel here, aren't we?
0: Yeah.
1: There was a rocket, a big rocket called the Saturn V, and it worked, and
0: Yes.
1: there was a lander, and that landed and did it a number of times. And here we are sort of doing it all again from the beginning. Or are we?
0: Yeah,
1: Or are
0: it
1: we?
0: goes to show how expertise and having continuous expertise in something is really important. And it would be the same, not just for rocketry, but imagine if we just stopped building cars. I guess Australia has, but imagine that we got rid of all of those skills, or building houses. We just stopped. We had no one with those skills, and we would just plonk down the shelters. But then 20 years later, we'd want to start from scratch again. All of a sudden, you've got expertise that are lost. And in theory, you've got blueprints and, the theory of it all. But building up a workforce is really difficult. And it's really important that we kind of protect that, just not in space, but in everything that we do as humans. We don't want to lose that specialness that comes with humans being really skilled at certain things.
1: No, I see that. All right, now speaking of space, they've taken up a portable X-ray machine in space and
0: Yes.
1: X-rayed some astronauts' hands, and it worked. Why
0: It
1: wouldn't it work anyway? What was the
0: Oh,
1: concern?
0: it's a great question. So one of the main concerns with having X-rays in space is that you're not able to get it stable enough to get a clear picture, which would have been very much true in the last decades with some of the larger machines. And so this was the first time. It was part of the FRAM-2 mission, which we had an Australian aboard, Eric Phillips, one of the first people to not only explore the North and the South Pole, he's been around the North and the South Pole from orbit as well, which is just extraordinary. I had the pleasure of chatting to him last week at a conference, actually. And part of his job while on this mission was to operate this X-ray machine. It's small and it's portable, and they were able to show that it's small enough that you could stabilize it just enough to get X-rays that are usable for diagnostics. And this is really important when we think about just people generally living in space, but potentially Moon, Mars, beyond. We're going to need to be able to have diagnostic instruments to help people if they get injured or hurt or have mystery ailments. We want to be able to interrogate what's going on in their body.
1: Anyway, this did work, so that's good.
0: It did. Yeah, so that's a big win. And one of my favorite things is, any of our listeners, please go and Google this, but they have the picture of the hand that they took the X-ray of in space, which has an aura ring on the ring finger, very apt to the modern times that we live in. And then you can compare it to the very first X-ray that was taken, which was a woman's hand with her wedding ring and her big diamond engagement ring on as well. And so just the contrast between those images with, over 100 years between them is really lovely. It's a nice poetic wraparound for how far we've come in terms of exploration.
1: Yeah, it is indeed. All right, Sarah, terrific to talk as always. Thank you. May all our blast offs continue to be successful.
0: Thank you so much. Always a pleasure.
1: Sarah Webb joining us for a look at science.
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1: Yes, we've got Monday Night Travel coming up and looking forward to that as well. Rusty in Camperdown, by the way, just saying in relation to the dinner that Anthony Albanese was at, which he was questioned about, there's no mention of Dan Andrews being at the same function. Apparently he was. Yeah. I think a number of people were thinking, what's the secrecy here? Because these things are all about donations. That's what it's about, isn't it? 1-300-800-222 is the number. All right, we'll go Monday Night Travelling shortly after Deborah Conway.

Yes, Deborah Cromway with a right banger, eh? It's only the beginning. As I mentioned at the beginning of the program, sad to hear the news of the death of Bill Oddie, the comedian. And, of course, later he had a career as a birdie, didn't he? A birder. He was passionate about birds and bird song and bird watching. But he's died. He was 85. Lots of us would remember the Bill Oddie from The Goodies, of course, that wonderful TV show, which was a must-watch for many of us, wasn't it?

0: And so it went. Together with Tim Brooke Taylor and Graham Garden, they provided a whole lot of appointment television and British comedy. They were colleagues from Cambridge University at the Footlights Club, which, of course, was a famous incubator, wasn't it? This is where the pythons came from as well. So anyway, it's sad to hear the news. But news of his death. He was 80, but he was 85 and had led a good and wonderful life. But I think a lot of people would be sad and reminded of all the good fun the Goodies gave us.
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3: 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Then we can afford another record. It's rather relaxing, isn't it?
0: And so it was. They were good fun. All righty, let's go Monday Night Travelling with the Uta Juncker.
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0: Antwerp is the diamond capital of the world. It handles over 80% of the world's rough diamonds. I mean, these days, because of lab diamonds, I suppose it's a different kind of industry. But Antwerp's also celebrated for its massive port, one of Europe's largest, in fact, and its rich Flemish artistic heritage and its booming status as an international fashion trendsetter, if you would believe. But for some reasons, of course, Belgians think it's boring. But travel writer Uta Juncker says they could not be more wrong. Among a host of intriguing cities Europe has to offer, like Brussels and Bruges and Ghent, Antwerp's ended up being Uta's favourite, and she's here to tell us why. Uta, good evening to you. Welcome back to Nightlife.
5: Thanks for having me.
0: That's great to have you with. I would have voted for Ghent any time of the day, or Brussels.
5: Do you know, it's funny, and I had this exact conversation with a Belgian recently, and we were in Japan, and I was saying to him, when I found out he was Belgian, I was going, oh, I love Belgium. And he kind of looked at me and went, really? And I went, yeah, and I've just come back from Antwerp. And he was looking at me like going, Antwerp? And I was like, yeah, don't you love Antwerp? And he actually said to me, I've never been. And I don't blame him. Well, he was the same. He said, now Ghent is a great city. Yeah. Ghent's a great city, but it's a small place. And Antwerp isn't huge. Antwerp is, what, 500,000 people.
0: Hmm.
5: But, oh my, it's got small city ease and it's got big city energy. And I reckon that is a killer combination. And it's also really beautiful as well.
0: One of the great reasons for visiting Belgium, of course, and particularly Brussels, is it's the great examples in the world of Art Nouveau. And if you're an Art Nouveau fan, then you will love it. But you say Antwerp's got lots of this too, particularly the train station.
5: Well, the train station is beautiful. So if you can, what you want to do is come from Brussels. It's, 40, 45 minutes on the train, and you will come into this beautiful, grand, you know, one of those grand European train stations where you go, oh yeah, trains are exciting. <You know? laughs> And then it's also got the Zurenburg district also has some incredible Art Nouveau buildings. There's, Kogels Oslay, Transvaalstraat, Waterloo. Well, I don't know, how would they say it's Waterloo, but I'm sure they say Waterloostraat. You can stroll these quiet things. And the thing is, in Brussels, sometimes you feel like you're almost standing in line outside some of those beautiful Art Nouveau buildings waiting for your chance to have the photo op, because there's so many people doing the trail. And in Antwerp, there's no one else around. It's just a little bit lesser known for that. And so you've got these beautiful buildings you can wander through. They're stunning. Well, wander past, sorry, because they're residential.
0: Yeah, well, that's true. That's true. No, it's wonderful for Art Nouveau. Yeah, I'm still – okay, all right, I'll go there for that. What else? What am I going there? The Cathedral of Our Lady in Antwerp is apparently pretty special. This is a UNESCO World Heritage Site. It's a Gothic – but it's not Art Nouveau, it's Gothic.
5: It's gothic, and it's one of those, you'll know the feeling that sometimes in Europe you go into a town that, seems charming but not that important, and then you run into the cathedral, you run smack bang into this amazingly big cathedral, and you go, oh, okay, you got a cathedral like this, and you've got all the things you'd expect. You've got stained glass windows, you've got this really ornate pulpit. You have not one, not two, not three. You have four works by Peter Paul Rubens, who of course lived and worked for much of his
0: Oh, of
5: career.
0: course, yes. It's the capital. Yeah, it's Rubenstown, isn't it? Yes, that's
5: It's
0: true.
5: Rubenstown. So you've got that, but the other thing they've got, which to me is very Antwerp. I think Antwerp people are quite business-minded. When the city was a big important capital, it was trading that made Antwerp, and they've got that mentality. So they've got this fantastic cathedral, and the cathedral has its own bar and bistro where you can stop in for a beer if you like.
0: What the
5: And that's not something you
0: the
5: see that
0: cathedral
5: often.
0: has. Oh,
5: And
0: I like
5: you can
0: that.
5: only get in through the cathedral, right? It's not like there's a side door, a separate entrance. You have to pay your entrance fee. If you're a local, you get in for free. As a tourist, you pay your entrance fee for the cathedral, and then you can pop into their little bar
0: Well,
5: bistro.
0: I want to say thank God, which you could do twice. Dear idea. Okay, well, that's very good. Okay, a beer in the church, that sounds just fine. Now, tell me some more about Rubens, because people would know the legendary Baroque master. I mean, this is where we get the phrase Rubenesque from, isn't it? His
5: Oh, we do indeed for his.
0: luscious, sensuous paintings of women.
5: Yeah, very voluptuous women were his kind of style. So he has one of the city's big attractions is the Rubens House, which is his home and studio and garden, which is lovely. Now, unfortunately, much of it's closed for renovations at the moment. I think at the moment you can still go into the garden, but that will open up again. And there is also, I mean, that was this period is when Antwerp is at its peak. So they also have a whole variety of what you call a house museum that belonged to rich traders or rich printers who all had beautiful art collections, including in some cases.

0: Rubens and some of the other Flemish masters. And so you can go in and see not only beautiful works of art, but beautiful works of art in the context for which they were purchased. And you know, some of these places, the details are amazing. They might have really ornate fireplaces or terrific wallpaper or tapestries, or and they're not small is the other thing. They can be pretty big. So that is one of the other charms. There's a couple of those in Antwerp, including the Plantin Moretus house, which was a family of printers, where you can also see you know, ancient manuscripts, well, ancient, centuries-old manuscripts and some of the equipment they used and stuff. So I find those kind of museums really fascinating as well.
1: There's apparently Antwerp is an international fashion trendsetter. I didn't know this, but you tell me about it.
0: Well, you surprised me, Philip, for such a stylish man. But no, it's, and this is actually a really good reason to go to Antwerp this year if you're going to be heading to Europe, because so the big, what Antwerp is famous for is a group of designers called the Antwerp Six, and it is their 40th anniversary. And so these are six designers who all had their own labels, but they all studied in Antwerp together. And there's a, I think the ones that Australians might know best are Dries van Noten or Anne de Mijlermeester. And they all studied together at the Fashion College in Antwerp. And then they famously hired a van and set off to show in London. And this is in the 80s. So this is 86, 40 years ago. And it's a time, you remember, it's very sort of dynasty glamour, right? It's big hair, it's big shoulder pads. And each of these designers had their own style, but it was kind of deconstructed silhouettes, sort of more subdued colors, really raw tailoring. So it's very different from what else is going along. And pretty much most of them, their labels are still going too, but it was a real sort of shock to the system. And so this is the 40th anniversary. So the Fashion Museum in Antwerp has a big exhibition of them, which they put together in conjunction with the designers. And so you have a lot of artifacts and as well as the clothing, and each designer got to say what sort of vibe they wanted for their section of the exhibition. So in that sense, it's really interesting too, because it's not just, okay, here is how we show our wares in this museum. It's like each designer got to go, okay, I want a rolling catwalk, or okay, I want to put all these colors together, or however they wanted to do it. And one of the things I find really interesting when you wander around Antwerp today, you get the sense that design and style is still really, really important here. There's lots of little boutiques, there's lots of little, furniture shops. Oh my Lord, if you are interested in furniture, little design studios, little bit of vintage, you just walk down streets like Klosterstraat and it's one store after another. It is window shopping heaven.
1: Well, yes, all right. Do you, is there any, I mean, I'd mentioned diamonds. Is that a thing or is that just a tourist thing?
0: It's look, it used to be much more important than it is, I would say. But yes, certainly there's a little diamond museum if you'd like to go and have a look at that. But you know, I think in decades of wandering the earth, I don't think I've ever bought a diamond as a souvenir anywhere. That's true for
1: No,
0: Antwerp as well.
1: these days with lab-grown diamonds, the whole industry's changed too. That's true. Yeah, no, we mentioned the Art Nouveau of Belgium too. People also often complain about the weather in Belgium. Well, Brussels in particular doesn't have the greatest weather in Europe, does it?
0: It's that Central Europe, the weather tends to sweep across, doesn't it? But I'm just trying to think. I've been to Belgium a couple of times. I don't think I've ever had noticeably awful weather. And in fact, on my most recent visit to Antwerp a couple of months ago, which was spring, gosh, it was glorious. It couldn't have been nicer weather.
1: How long do you reckon you should stay, Antwerp?
0: Minimum 3 days, ideally, say 4 to 5. Depending on if you want to take some trips sort of out of town, for instance. And this is where we come back to the The people who are one of the things one of the younger designers in Antwerp told me is that Antwerp is a really supportive city of talent. And one of the ways that then shows up is that the talent is really loyal to Antwerp. So, for instance, I mentioned the Antwerp Six today, and one of them for the first time decided not to show his show at Paris Men's Week this year. He held it in Antwerp to sort of commemorate the support the city has given him. And one of the big names in town, who's a sort of a designer come stylist come furniture guy, Axel Fervoort, he's done a lot in town. At one point, he rehabilitated a couple of the medieval laneways basically single-handedly. And he also more recently, he got involved with there was an old distillery outside town and it had all these fantastic eye-catching silos and warehouses, beautiful examples of industrial architecture. And with his backing, it's become reinvigorated as a residential precinct, but also an art precinct. It's called Canal. So like a canal, but with a K and two A's at the end, Canal. And so he's got various subterranean spaces and other interesting sort of areas. It's a bit of a place where you go exploring and you get a special swipe card that you swipe to get into these places. So there's a real sense of adventure. And he's got some permanent installations by well-known artists like Anish Kapoor or James Tarrell, and then rotating exhibitions. So if you want to do something like that, add another day on. You're not going to regret it.
1: And yes, and hook into some moules frites when you're there too. They do make the
0: And
1: best.
0: some waffles.
1: And Belgian beer, which is terrific too.
0: Belgian beer and Belgian chocolates as well.
1: Oh yes, exactly. Uday, always great to talk. Thank you. Appreciate it.
0: Lovely. See you next time.
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1: Uday Juncker with us. Phil, I was in Antwerp on business, says Jeff from the Northern Beaches. Had a few hours till my return flight. The taxi driver suggested we grab lunch first at the taxi driver's cafe. Amazing. Street was completely blocked with taxis. The cafe had 100 drivers or so, all smoking, eating soup and drinking the local Hoegaarden beer out of large goblets. One of the most memorable meals of my entire life. Yes, I know. Well, thank you for that. Little Brother Trucker says, Phil, you were telling me that we went to the moon in 69 in the early 70s. Now, 50 years later, we're researching and developing equipment that will enable us to go to the moon. It's starting to sound like there may be some weight to the conspiracy theories that the moon landings were filmed in a Hollywood studio. Oh, well, we can't go there, Little Brother Trucker, but I do understand what you're saying. We lose technology, though, don't we? You still don't know how the pyramids were built, for example. Hey, the Mighty Challenge is next. Grab a line straight after the news.
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6: ABC News. Hello, I'm Noni Edwards. Queensland's decided not to adopt the new Oz Alert emergency warning system for the coming bushfire season, despite the federal government declaring its first nationwide test a success. Kaveh Akbari reports.
7: Millions of devices lit up during the national trial, with 94% of targeted phone towers successfully broadcasting the alert. The result exceeded the federal benchmark, although some users reported delays, incompatible handsets, or receiving no message at all. Queensland says it will continue using its existing text-based warning system until AusAlert can match current coverage, particularly for people who rely on landlines. The federal government is now reviewing the results and taking feedback. The system is expected to become available from October, with each state and territory deciding when and how it will be used.
6: Emergency crews will return to South Australia's southeast coast at first light to continue searching for a missing child. The operation began after police were alerted to an unattended vehicle near Cape Northumberland Road yesterday. During the response, officers found a 36-year-old woman and a young child dead in the water while another child could not be located. Limestone Coast Police Officer Trent Cox is appealing to anyone with dashcam footage or other information to help investigators trace the vehicle's movements before it was discovered.
3: And the reason we've made that public appeal is that we're trying to build a picture of the woman's movements leading up to her.
6: Could not be located. Limestone Coast Police Officer Trent Cox is appealing to anyone with dashcam footage or other information to help investigators trace the vehicle's movements before it was discovered.
3: And the reason we've made that public appeal is that we're trying to build a picture of the woman's movements leading up to her arriving at Cape Northumberland. So anyone who does have dashcam footage or information about that vehicle's movements yesterday in particular, but also today, we'd be very grateful for that information.
6: The powerful heads of the Australian Council of Trade Unions, Sally McManus and Michelle O'Neill, have announced their resignations to make way for a new generation. Ms. McManus has been the ACTU's secretary since 2017, and Ms. O'Neill has held the role of president since 2018. They'll both exit this year, with Ms. McManus to finish at the end of August and Ms. O'Neill to depart before the year's end. Their replacements are yet to be decided on. Internationally, French police have detained a man after he attacked three women with knives in Paris. Interior Minister Laurent Nunez says the women attacked were aged 19, 24 and 36, and two of them were severely injured. He says the man was detained by an off-duty police officer and the suspect's identity and motive for the attack are so far unknown. French President Emmanuel Macron has been holding a crisis cabinet meeting as a massive fire threatens the city of Bordeaux. With more, here's the BBC's Hugh Schofield.
8: In southwest France, there's been a slight let-up in the main fire's intensity because of lower winds and a light rain during the night. One fire officer said they'd managed to stabilise a situation that had been completely unstable and that the number of active fire points had gone down. But that did not mean, he added, that the fire was now under control. It wasn't. More very high temperatures are expected near Bordeaux. Meanwhile, in France, the prefect of the Gironde department has repeated her advice to holidaymakers planning to come to the region to stay away.
6: Meanwhile, in neighbouring Spain, Prime Minister Pedro Sanchez has visited the fire-hit Castellón region, where authorities fear conditions are worsening. An expert on Iran at an international think tank says the resumption of direct talks between Iran and the US remains some way off, despite a pause in bombing in the region. It comes amid reports that mediators have achieved progress in efforts to get the US and Iran back to negotiations and avert an all-out war, with a pause in hostilities continuing for a third day. Iran's foreign ministry, however, has said Tehran has not asked for a return to direct talks. Ali Vaez, Iran director with the International Crisis Group, says there is deep mistrust between the two parties.
9: From Iran's perspective, the U.S. neither delivered on sanctions relief and access to frozen assets, nor on respecting what was in the text of the agreement, which, from the Iranian perspective, recognized their control over the Strait of Hormuz.
6: To sport now, and Australia's beaten Canada in overtime in the 3x3 basketball court at the Commonwealth Games in Glasgow. Locked at 10-all after normal time, the Aussies and Canadians went to overtime. Georgia Munro-Cook led the team with 6 points in normal time and then scored another two in overtime, as well as a defensive rebound to secure the victory. Australia have finished second in their group, their only defeat coming against undefeated England in their opening game. That's the very latest from ABC News. You're up to date now. There's more news in half an hour.
10: Hi, it's Mick Radojkovic here with your Gold Coast weather for Tuesday. It's looking like a top of 21 degrees after a low of 13. We'll be partly cloudy, but with a high chance of showers, most likely in the morning and afternoon. There is a 50% chance of at least 2 millimetres, maybe up to 5 millimetres, with just light winds as this weak trough makes its way across the southeast of the state. You can hear more with Nicole Dyer on Breakfast, filling in for Trevor Jackson on Tuesday.
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Yes, well, hello, and how are you? Philip Clark with you on ABC Radio. This is Night Live, and we're into the third hour of the program. Very good to have your time and company as well. Thanks for dropping in. It's 6 past midnight Eastern, 6 past 10 in WA. In South Australia, in the Territory, it's 20.

0: 24 to midnight. We're everywhere right through the Pacific and around the world as well, as you know. All right, coming up, the Mighty Challenge, 25 questions in five categories. If you can answer question 25, you'll be a winner. Lines are free. 1-300-800-222 is the number as we kick off the Mighty Challenge for another week. Last hour of the program, issues of the day. Gee, it's a mess in Victoria by the look of it, for the government at least, which is all over the place. There's a push on for Jacinta Allen, the Premier of Victoria. She's pushing back and saying, I'm not going anywhere. Anyways, this Victorian state election isn't for a few months. It's in November, of course. But the drama in the halls of power certainly kicked off early. Premier Allen is not the first leader to be deposed between elections. She won't be the last. What do you think about the system working this way anyway, in general? And do you love the by-election taking place at the end of August in Secret Harbour in WA, where none of the candidates are registered as living in the electorate at all? Does this matter? Some thoughts about politics, which we might talk about. You might have some other things you want to chat with us as well in the last hour of the program. I'll also have a talk with Bill Wyman with an edition of American Insight as well. But to the matter in hand, the Mighty Challenge, 25 questions in five categories. If you can answer question 25, you'll be a winner. Thanks for everyone texting about various matters. Ray in the Bay says, sad to hear the death of Bill Oddie of the Goodies. Love it if you could play A Walk in the Black Forest. Hey, Ray, where were you? We just played it. We just played A Walk in the Black Forest in the last hour. Go Radio Goodies. Yeah. No, that's true. Someone's saying they're Monty Python light. Oh, yeah, maybe. I mean, that's true. I think Python probably reached greater heights than the Goodies, but they were good fun. Haggis, the best episode of the Goodies has to be the Ecky Thump episode. Big hats and black puddings for weapons. Funky Gibbon. You know, we've got Funky Gibbon. We might get there a bit later on as well. All righty, 1-300-800-222. Is everyone sitting ready? Because if you are, so am I. Yes, the Mighty Challenge. Apologies for husky voice, but I feel much better than maybe I sound. Apologies anyway. 1-300-800-222. Robin says, drama in the Republic of Victoria. Who would have thought? Here they go again. Yeah, let's have a chat about it in the last hour of the program. Righto, 25 questions. Let's put all that aside for the next hour while we sort this out. 25 questions in five categories. Our categories tonight are category number one, Shark Week 2026. Shark Week 2026. Category number two, games. Category number three, highest grossing films. Category number four, rivals. Category number five, words that can go after black. All right. Shark Week 2026, games, highest grossing films, rivals, words that can go after black. Anne from Caulfield's going to kick us off. Anne, good evening to you. Welcome back and welcome to the week.
1: Thank you, and to you too.
0: All right, what do you like here? Shark Week 2026, games, highest grossing films, rivals, words that can go after black.
1: I'm sure I'm going to regret it, but I'll go for words that can go after black.
0: Words that can go after black.
1: Let me at least get one right.
0: Which?
1: Or half of one right.
0: Oh, Anne, come on. words that can go after black. Question number one. Which word for a day of religious observance derives from the Hebrew for to rest?
1: Sabbath.
0: Correct. Sabbath.
1: Yeah, I got one right.
0: Words that can go after black, as in Black Sabbath. Question number two.
1: I'll continue there, please.
0: Which day of the week's named after a Norse goddess of marriage and motherhood?
1: I'm wondering if that's Frigga and then Friday. I'll say that's Friday.
0: Friday is correct. Yes. As in...

0: Black Friday? Question number three, Anne.
1: Getting nervous now. I might get a couple right.
0: Well, you have got a couple right. I know. Yeah. Very well indeed. All right, question number three. Espejo in Spanish and Spiegel in German are translations of which English word?
1: Mirror.
0: Correct. As in Black Mirror.
1: What's Black Mirror?
0: Well, Anne, I want you to research it and then you can tell me all about it because I can't answer questions, as you know. Hey, question number four.
1: Silly me to ask. Yep.
0: Question number four. Words that can go after black. Annette from Perth had Friday. Rosie down in the corner had Black Sabbath as well. Ray in the Bay had Friday. All right, Ray. Question number four. What are the only gemstones formed naturally by living organisms?
1: By living what?
0: Organisms.
1: I'll say pearl.
0: As in words pearls. That can go after black?
1: Yep.
0: Black pearls. Yes, black pearls. Pearls, correct. Four in a row and no problems at all. Words that can go after black. Which word can mean the scene of a jousting tournament or to lean over to one side?
1: Seen a jousting? I don't know. I'm leaning over. What's? I'm pretty sure it's wrong, but I'll just say slant because I've got to come up with an answer.
0: Which one is it?
1: Slant.
0: Slant.
1: No,
0: black
1: wrong.
0: Slant. No, sorry.
1: No, nothing like it.
0: Thanks, Anne. See ya. Good work, though. Four on the trot to get us sorted here. Nice indeed. Alistair from Winchelsea is next up. Hi, Alistair.
2: Oh, honoured to follow Anne there. Anne, possibly, I think Kevin Sheedy used to say, back yourself.
0: Anne has got a lot of runs on the board, not just in this competition. Yeah.
2: There's four boundaries there pretty quick.
0: But in plenty of others as well.
2: Yeah, I think she's capable of doing a 25. I think she's one of them.
0: And
2: few contestants who could do it. Now,
0: oh, yeah, she could. Yeah. There's a few who could do it. Well, there's a few who have nearly done. David from Mount Cola could do it. Joanna from Newcastle could probably do it.
2: Yep.
0: You could do it, Alistair.
2: They'd have to be, they'd have a few lucky questions, Phil. They'd have to be categories like 70s music or something.
0: 70s music from records in Alistair from Winchelsea's collection. That's right.
2: Yes.
0: Question number five, words that can go after black. Which word can mean the scene of a jousting tournament or to lean over to one side?
2: List.
0: Correct.
2: Yeah, I just thought blacklist. I didn't know about the jousting tournament.
0: Yes, well, the list was that's the place where you had a jousting tournament. You joust in the lists, don't you? Yes. Well,
2: I didn't know. No.
0: No. Well, I'm not. You're obviously not members of a jousting club, Alistair.
2: No, I haven't. I'll join next week. Yeah.
0: It seems to have fallen out of favour, jousting. I don't know why.
2: I own up to the Monty Python light comment. I forgot to put my name to it. I think I just took the lead from Philip Adams. He used to call Kevin Rudd Howard Light. And I think we call Jim Chalmers Keating Light.
0: Oh, he wouldn't like that.
2: Oh, Jim. He did his PhD on Keating.
0: He did, yes. I often used to mistake him as an economist because he's not. He's a political scientist. He did his PhD in political science, didn't he?
2: Yeah, it was the Brawler Statesman was his PhD about Paul Keating.
0: About Paul Keating, yeah.
2: I have it printed out, but I haven't read it.
0: Which it is, I mean, that's right. Paul Keating is his political hero, but I wonder what Keating thinks about him.
2: He does base himself a bit. He dresses like Keating.
0: And he does.
2: Speaks like Keating.
0: I agree,
2: A lot of similarities, which, I mean, is a pretty good model, I think. And he's probably, whether he doesn't have the acerbic spontaneity, I don't think. football betting. I don't think, well, very few people do.
0: Yeah, no, they do chat occasionally. I wonder what Keating I wonder what Keating says. Get in there and do them slowly.
2: Yeah, do them slowly. Wasn't it? He thought with Kim Beazley, he was a bit he lacked the aggression, because Keating was saying he saw a wildlife documentary where the lion ripped into a wildebeest or something, and there was dirt and dust flying everywhere. He said he didn't see Beazley. Is that aggressive?
0: No.
2: My apologies to Kim if he's listening.
0: Yes, well, that's right. I mean, this is the great triumph and tragedy of all politics, though, isn't it? Don't you think, Alistair, that the times suit some people and they don't suit others? And in a way, Kim Beazley had a lot to offer, but the times did not suit him.
2: Yeah, Bomber, he said after the 96 election, the electorate is sensitive to broken promises.
0: Hmm.
2: It's almost unbelievable that someone should say that, but I wrote it down at the time.
0: Yeah.
2: Was he admitting they broke promises or something? I can't believe it. Yeah.

0: if they break promises or something. I can't believe it. Yeah.
1: Question number six. That's it for words that can go after black. So we need a new category. We've got rivals, Shark Week 2026, games, or highest grossing films.
0: Can we try for games first, please?
1: Games, we can. When dealt five cards, you have 649,739 to 1 odds of getting which possible poker hand? When dealt five cards, you've got 649,739 to 1 odds of getting which possible poker hand.
0: I'll just calculate that in my head, Phil.
1: Yeah, it'll take you a while. Can I come back to you in an hour or so?
0: I'll get back to you on Thursday. I think that would probably be a royal flush.
1: Correct. Yes, it is.
0: You're going for that toughest one to get, I presume. Yeah.
1: Yes, the royal flush. Gee, you wouldn't be angling for it, would you? 649,739 to 1.
0: It's a good name for a novel about Flashman, Royal Flash.
1: Yeah.
0: Or George MacDonald Fraser.
1: George MacDonald Fraser.
0: Was at school with Dad, of course, as I mentioned previously. Yeah.
1: Question seven. We're in games. The earliest known precursor of which game dates back to 6th century India and was named Chaturanga for a battle formation? The earliest known precursor of which game?
0: Rugby?
1: Not rugby.
0: Never mind. Well, Phil, it's going to be an interesting one, that one.
1: Yeah.
0: I'll be interested to hear that.
1: Thank you, Alistair.
0: Okay. Bye. Thanks
1: a
0: lot, Phil.
1: See ya. 1-300-800-222 is the number. Lincoln in Gippsland. Hello, Lincoln.
2: Hi, Phil. How are you going, mate?
1: Not bad. Yeah, pretty good. Pretty good. Question seven, games. The earliest known precursor of which game dates back to 6th century India and was named Chaturanga for a battle formation?
2: Strategy.
1: Not strategy, no. Sorry, not strategy, no. Kaz from Northcote. G'day, Kaz.
3: Hello, Philip. We were saying goodbye to Sam Neill a few weeks ago. Now it's Bill.
1: I know, yeah, I know.
3: And he popped up in a book I was reading a few months ago, a neurology book.
1: Oh, yeah.
3: He was a bird watcher, and he lost his hearing. And it's not a book by Oliver Sacks. It's a book by a different neurologist. And he went out to see Bill to find out what was going on. And he could hear all these old-fashioned songs like Daisy, Daisy, and She'll Be Coming Round the Mountain. He had sound hallucinations.
1: Oh.
3: The songs were driving him mad. It got so crazy he actually thought his wife left the radio on and had gone out. So it's apparently something that can happen when you lose your hearing. What was sad for Bill was because he was a bird watcher and he really loved hearing the sounds of birds.
1: He loved birdsong. He hated, I just reading today, I mean, about it, I don't know about it, but I read about it today that's right, he was, of all the reasons why you would be distressed about modern life and seeing people glued to their phones and with earpieces stuck in their heads all day, he thought that was one of the main reasons that it was a sad tragedy because you couldn't hear birdsong.
3: Yeah, that's right.
1: There is birdsong and birdsong, Kaz. There is the birdsong of the coel, for example, which is a horrible sound.
3: Oh, is it?
1: And then there's the birdsong of the magpie, which is beautiful.
3: It is beautiful. I've got the wattle birds that wake me up every morning in the grevilleas out the front, which is lovely. I thought that was, it was interesting reading this thing about Bill. He said he was trying to get used to it. he preferred more modern music. He wished it had been, you know, his hallucinations. It's called sound hallucinations. Your brain sort of fills in when you start to go deep.
1: It does. It does. Question seven, we're up to. Question seven, we're up to.
3: My brain fill in on this.
1: We're in games. The earliest known precursor of which game dates back to 6th century India and was named Chaturanga for a battle formation?
3: And I'm just wondering, is it a physical game or is it a board game? I mean, games covers all sorts of things. Mm. But I know you don't answer questions, Phil.

0: that at the breakfast table in the morning to your family? I don't answer questions. I can just see Philip.
1: I would
0: don't answer questions, particularly in the morning.
1: I think I would be ejected from the family if I adopted that attitude.
0: I often picture you there sitting there doing that, Philip. I don't answer questions. Haven't you got a legal background? Sounds like the right thing to come out of your mouth for that.
1: What's the answer here, Kaz?
0: I'm just trying to work out, is it a physical game or a board game? But say the word again.
1: The earliest known precursor of which game dates back to 6th century India and was named Chaturanga for a battle formation.
0: Mm. Well, chess?
1: Correct.
0: Oh, yes. I see. I was thinking of board. See, I was on the right path.
1: Chess is correct. All right, question number eight. We're
0: good
1: in
0: game. Get a tick.
1: We're in games. Do you want to stay there?
0: I think this one about the highly grossing
1: films. Highest grossing films. Yes,
0: yeah, there is. I'll give that a go.
1: Question number eight. Which 1990 film is Julia Roberts' highest grossing movie?
0: Oh, 1990. It might have been the one about the woman who took on a legal thing. I just can't remember the name of that one. 1990. I think it might be that one, but I can't remember the name.
1: No worries,
0: nice
1: Kaz.
0: Nice chatting.
1: Nice chatting anyway. See you later. Bye-bye. Bye-bye. See ya. Bye-bye. Trev from Service Paradise. Hi, Trev.
2: Oh, hi. Hello. Yep.
1: Question number eight.
2: Yes.
1: Highest grossing films, Trev. Which 1990 film is Julia Roberts' highest grossing movie?
2: I think I know about it. You want to hear a story about it? No, you don't.
1: No. Go on. What's the answer, Trev?
2: Oh, it's the answer, my answer, and it may not be right, is Pretty Woman.
1: Which is the answer?
3: Mr. Hollister, the manager. May I help you?
4: Edward Lewis.
3: Yeah.
4: You see this young lady over here? Do you have anything in this shop as beautiful as she is?
3: Oh, yes. No. I'm saying we have many things as beautiful as she would want them to be. That's the point I was getting at. And I think we can all agree with that. That's why when you came in here,
4: you know what we're going to need
3: from the first?
4: We're going to need a few more people helping us out. I'll tell you why. We're going to be spending an obscene amount of money in here. So we're going to need a lot more help sucking up to us because that's what we really like.
3: Oh.
4: You understand me?
3: Sir, if I may say so, you're in the right store and the right city for that kind of
5: thing. Hi.
6: Hello.
5: Do you remember me?
6: No, I'm sorry. I was in here yesterday. You wouldn't wait on me?
5: Oh.
6: You work on commission, right?
5: Yes. Big mistake. Big. Huge. I have to go shopping now.
1: Yes, indeed.
2: Look, my favorite line from the movie is where she says, if you're scared of heights, why are you in the penthouse? And he said, they don't have penthouses on the first floor. I don't know. Look, I'm not going to tell you the story. It's just that I met. No. It's a Triple J story.
1: Question number nine.
2: ABC.
1: Susie texted in saying, Phil, the odds of winning Powerball with a single ticket are 134 million to 1. Why does anyone buy a ticket? Because you know why? Because someone wins. That's why.
2: I know. There's always plan B, isn't it? There's always.
1: Question number nine. What do you want to do? Stay with highest grossing films, or you could go games, Shark Week 2026, or Rivals?
2: We'll stick where we are. The others sound pretty scary to me.
1: Highest grossing films. Question number nine. Which musical was the highest grossing film of the 1960s?
2: Oh, I expect it's that one with Andrew Julia. No, Julie Andrews. Would it be Sound of Music?
1: Correct.

0: film version of that marvellous scene when she bursts up over the hilltop. Oh, dear.
1: Look, I'm pushing 70, and I've never seen the movie. I've avoided it, and yet I got a trivia question.
0: No, you shouldn't.
1: Right,
0: hang on. No, Trev, you should not avoid it. A Sound of Music is fantastic. It's a great movie.
1: Oh, look, I'm sure it is.
0: It's a the opening scene is amazing. It's great. Not to mention all the rest of it.
1: One day I'm going to watch it and not admit to anyone that I've seen it.
0: Question number 10. Highest grossing films.
1: Keep going.
0: Which Disney film was the highest grossing animated movie of the 1950s?
1: The 50s. God, that's a long while ago. Highest grossing in the 50s. Would it be Snow White?
0: Not bad, but not correct.
1: Oh, damn.
0: Trev.
1: All right.
0: See ya. Bye.
1: Good night.
0: Oh, good night, mate. See ya. No, it's not. Oh, righty. Well, now where are we? Lek from Borough. Hello, Lek.
2: Hey, Philip.
0: How you doing?
2: I just put my mask on, so I'll just take it off.
0: Put your mask on? Why is that?
2: My CPAP mask.
0: Oh, yeah. Your CPAP mask. Okay.
2: Yeah, I know. Boring, fat and old. But you sound nasally. Are you okay, Philip?
0: I am okay. I do sound a bit snuffly. I agree. But I probably sound a lot worse than I feel. So, anyway, I'm here soldiering through, as Lek, as they say, but I don't feel that grim.
2: Oh, you sound terrible.
0: Thank you.
2: So the hills were alive for the Sound of Music.
0: Yes. Question number 10 we're
2: Question,
0: up to.
2: Please.
0: Question number 10 we're up to. Highest grossing films. Which Disney film was the highest grossing animated movie of the 1950s?
2: So, someone didn't say Sleeping Beauty. Sleeping Beauty.
0: Not Sleeping Beauty.
2: No. Oh, okay.
0: Thanks, Lek.
2: No, Phil, I hope you feel okay.
0: Thank you. Night. Yes, I'll be on the lemon juice and all that. The one thing we're certain of is that I will get better. James from Brighton. Hi, James.
3: Hello again, Phil. Sorry.
0: Yeah, that's
3: would
0: right.
3: It be Pinocchio?
0: Not Pinocchio, no. Sorry, James. No, not Pinocchio. On the text line, we've got plenty of answers. Thank you for everybody who's been texting in. We can't possibly answer everybody. Jane in Hobart, no, that's not correct. Jim in Campbelltown, yes, that is correct. Paul from Planland says, what about Boxcar Willie? No, it's not. Annette from Perth, that's not correct either. Nat from Kalaru. G'day, Nat.
4: Oh, hey, Philip. How you doing?
0: Yeah, pretty good. I know, a bit before your time, but there we go. Question 10. Which Disney film was the highest grossing animated movie of the 1950s?
4: I do watch plenty of Disney movies with the kids. I reckon I'll have a guess at Dumbo.
0: Oh, yeah, Dumbo. No, it's not. It's not. No.
4: Thanks, Philip.
0: Sorry, Nat. Thank you. Anybody else can help out here? Let's see. Rose from Noosa. Hi, Rose.
5: Hi, Philip.
0: Question number 10. Highest grossing films. Which Disney film was the highest grossing animated movie of the 1950s?
5: Can I go back to games, please?
0: You can't. You can if you answer this one.
5: Okay. I'm thinking way, way back. I'm going to say Popeye.
0: Not Popeye, no.
5: Oh, dear.
0: Thank you. Bye-bye. No, not Popeye. We're after Disney films, highest grossing animated movie of the 1950s. Tristan. Hello, Tristan.
6: Hey, how are you?
0: Not bad. What are we after?
6: Peter Pan.
0: Not Peter Pan. I'm sorry, no. Not Peter Pan. Aaron from Adelaide. Hello, Aaron.
7: Hey, Phil, how you going?
0: No, pretty good, yeah. Question 10 we're up to. Which Disney film was the highest grossing animated movie of the 1950s?
7: Was it Fantasia?
0: No. No. We've just about got through them all, haven't we? Annette from Perth's got the right answer. Nat. That's funny, Nat, but yes. Well, you should have told me. Colin from Layla in Melbourne. Lawler, actually. G'day, Colin.
8: Oh, it's Colin. I'm Colin, not Paula.
0: No. No, I said it's Colin from Lawler. That's right.
8: Oh, Lawler. Or Layla.
0: Layla.
8: Lawler's how it's supposed to be pronounced, but Layla's the other way. But yeah, you look.
0: How do people in Layla pronounce Lawler? Layla.
8: They say Layla, but ironically, there's many of them went to the Peter Lawler Secondary College here.
0: Oh, I see.
8: It's a bit confusing. It's a bit like at Reservoir and Reservoir.
0: I was going to say, it's very like Reservoir and Reservoir, isn't it?
8: Yeah.
0: But that's an income and breeding distinction, Colin, I think, isn't it? Whether you live in Reservoir or Reservoir.
8: It is a bit like that, yes. But you and I have got the same affliction. I've just coming off a 5-day cold, heavy cold, and heavy coughing and heavy sneezing the whole lot, and sore ribs and sore chest as well.
0: Oh, no, yeah. No, I haven't got it that badly, but it's one of those things when it starts, you think it's going to take. Are you out of it now? You sound as though you are.
8: I'm pretty well much out. I still have a bit of a cough and it still hurts a little bit, but I think I'm just about seeing the light at the end of the tunnel. But it wasn't pleasant there for a couple of days.
0: No, this sort of crept up on me over the weekend. So I suspect by tomorrow it'll be pretty much gone. I hope so. Anyway,
8: I hope so as well.
0: Thank you.
8: I don't wish them on anyone, but it's going around like crazy.
0: It's everywhere, isn't it? I mean, every second person I know. Question number 10, highest grossing films. Which Disney film was the highest grossing animated movie of the 1950s?
8: Actually, I was going to use the answer that last bloke got, so he got bumped out. The next best one I can think of is The Creature from the Black Lagoon. Would that do?
0: No.
8: No. Funny about that.
0: Sorry, Colin.
8: I get to see you next time.
0: See you, bye. No. All right. Can someone help us here? We're a bit stuck on this one. Hey, the voice of the Murray, Kim from Manham. G'day, Kim.
9: Good evening. Good evening.
0: My voice is almost as low as yours tonight, Kim.
9: Well, no. I guarantee you it's not. what I'm having now to keep the vampires away and the dread lurgy is crushed garlic.
0: Gee, you must be popular around the place, Kim.
9: Oh, well, I'm a surprise.
0: I mean, people say, here comes Kim. Everyone scatters. Everyone scatters. Clear the room. Kim's coming.
9: All the smell is absorbed.
0: Oh.
9: So doing good.
0: And hang on, are you taking the garlic tablets, Kim?
9: No, crushed garlic out of the jar.
0: Just straight. Oh, I see. Just out of the jar. Okay.
9: Yes.
0: Still going to stink to high heaven, isn't it, Kim? No.
9: Not really, no. Okay. Just a slight whiff. It keeps the vampires away.
0: Yeah, well, that's true. That's good. Question number 10. Which Disney film was the highest grossing animated movie of the 1950s?
9: Have you had the 1001 Dalmatians?
0: Not the Dalmatians, no.
9: No, it wasn't.
0: Nope, sorry, Kim.
9: Oh, Philip.
0: I know, Kim.
9: Not again.
0: I know, Kim.
9: Oh.
0: Thanks, Kim.
9: Well, bye-bye.
0: See you, bye. Kim from Manham. Who's going to help us out here? Michael from Freshwater. Do you know the answer, Michael?
10: I don't know the question, Phil. I just rang.
0: Oh, there you go. We've been stuck on this one for a bit. We're in highest grossing films. Which Disney film was the highest grossing animated movie of the 1950s?
10: Well, it's not going to be.
0: Almost all the usual suspects have been named.
10: All right. So you're going to tell me the usual suspects or?
0: Oh, no? I'll give you another go if you can.
10: So one would be Fantasia, but that's too early.
0: No, that's gone. Yeah. That's not it.
10: Not Bambi. Snow White and the Seven Dwarfs.
0: No, I've had Snow White.
10: Yeah.
0: Okay. I'll give you one other guess and then you're gone.
10: Okay. I'll go with Bambi.
0: No, not Bambi. Sorry, Michael. Thanks, mate. See you later. Okay. All righty. What about... What about Colin from Albion Park? G'day, Colin.
11: G'day, how are you?
0: Pretty good. What are we after? Which Disney film was the highest grossing animated movie of the 1950s?
11: Well, I don't know whether you've already had someone say it. I was thinking Fantasia for a while.
0: No, we've had Fantasia. Yeah.
11: Yeah. What about Lady and the Tramp?
0: No, it's not Lady and the Tramp. Okay. Sorry, Cole. No, not Lady and the Tramp. Martin from Grosvale. Hi, Martin.
12: I wasn't guessing to say Tarzan.
0: Not Tarzan, no. Not Tarzan. Gee whiz. Christine from Australind. Hi, Christine.
13: Hello there, Philip. I don't know. Did you have Snow White?
0: We've had Snow White.
13: Oh, I'm sorry.
0: Anybody else? No. We've had that. You can... I'll give you another guess.
13: Well, spur of the moment, I can't think of anything. I'm so sorry.
0: That's all right. Thanks, Christine.
13: That's quite right.
0: See ya. On the text line, who's got it? Lots of people are saying The Lady and the Tramp. No. Joe from the Gold Coast has got it. That's correct. Little Brother Trucker. No, it's not Peter Pan, Little Brother. No, Paul from Marrickville had Peter Pan as well. What about Viv from Colac? Hi, Viv.
14: Hi. You said all the ones that I was thinking of.
0: There's a very famous one.
14: Very famous one. I should remember because I was alive in those days.
0: Mm-hmm. very pleased to hear it, Viv. I mean, just because I didn't want you to be speaking to us from beyond the grave tonight, that's all.
14: No, I've actually run out of ideas now that you've said them all and they're not right. So I might have to let it go.
0: No. All righty. See ya.
14: Bye.
0: Bye. Richard from Lena Valley in Tassie. G'day, Rich.
15: G'day, mate. How are you? Look, I only just flicked on there a couple of minutes ago, and all the ones that I thought of, particularly Lady and the Tramp, I thought that was a given, was going to be there. Have you had Cinderella, the obvious one?
0: Is that your answer?
15: If no one else has had it, yeah. I'll have a crack at it.
0: So what's your answer?
15: Cinderella.
0: Correct.
16: You will have only to the stroke of 12, and the spell will be broken, and everything will be as it was before. It's like a dream, a wonderful dream come true.
0: Yes, it was the other obvious one, wasn't it? Cinderella. Exactly, the glass slipper.
15: And I could not think of what I thought was the one of those. I think someone said Fantasia. Was that the one where there was like mops dancing and
0: yeah, yeah, yeah. But Fantasia was earlier, wasn't it? Much earlier.
15: I have no idea.
0: Question number 11. We're in highest grossing films, but we don't have to stay. That might be a good thing. We can move to Games, Shark Week, or Rivals, or you can stay with highest grossing films.
15: Oh, let's just stick with films. God, okay.
0: Question number 11. Highest grossing films. Directed by Greta Gerwig, what was the highest grossing movie of 2023?
15: Jesus. I don't even know their producer. 2023. Highest grossing movie.
0: What was the highest grossing movie of 2023?
15: It wasn't young Einstein, that's for sure. No idea, mate. Go to the next one.
0: See you, mate. Bye-bye. No, it was not young Einstein. Shannon from Caboolture. G'day, Shannon.
17: Hi, how are you?
0: Pretty good. Directed by Greta Gerwig. What was the highest grossing movie of 2023?
17: Luckily, I know this one, and it's embarrassing that I do, but it's Barbie.
0: Yes, it was. It was Barbie.

0: Contrary to popular belief, it was not as terrible as you might have thought.
1: Oh, don't know. I called for Cinderella. I have never called before, and it's like I was sitting here and you were saying, come on, come on. I'm thinking, oh, it's, come on, someone's got to know this. So, yeah.
0: All righty, question number 12, highest grossing films. One left here.
1: Yeah, may as well do this one then.
0: Which Steven Spielberg film was the highest grossing movie of the 1980s?
1: Oh, that was E.T.
0: Yes, it was E.T.
2: Elliot.
3: What?
2: Elliot.
3: I taught him how to talk now. He can talk now.
2: Elliot.
3: E.T., can you say that?
2: E.T. E.T., E.T., E.T., be good.
3: Be good. I taught him that too.
2: Phone.
3: Phone.
2: Phone. Home.
4: Oh my God, he's talking now.
2: Home.
3: E.T., phone home?
2: E.T., phone home.
0: Oh, I know. I know. Not yes, what? Question 13, Shannon. What do you want to do? Games, Shark Week, Rivals?
1: Oh, they all sound weird. Okay, let's go. Let's just try Rivals. I'll probably pop my app.
0: Rivals. Okay, question 13. Set in France and Monaco, which 1988 movie starred Michael Caine and Steve Martin as rival con artists?
1: Oh. Good question. I'm just trying. I cannot even think of it. So I know that as soon as someone says it, I'll go, oh, yeah. So, no, thanks anyway.
0: See ya. Bye. Bye. Thanks, Shannon. Thanks for helping us out with Cinderella. Teeny from Currumbra. G'day, Teeny.
5: Oh, it's Teeny from Currumbra. Yeah. Scoundrels.
0: Set in France and Monaco, which 1988 movie starred Michael Caine and Steve Martin as rival con artists? What's the answer?
5: Scoundrels. No? The Scoundrels? Okay.
0: I'm going to need more. Cinderella, that's right. No, Teeny, I need more detail. Thank you. See ya. Aww. Bye. Bye. I know it's harsh, but, you know, that is not the answer. Jenny from Narre Warren. G'day, Jen.
6: Oh, hiya, Phil. Look, I wouldn't have known this, but I think it's Dirty Rotten Scoundrels.
0: Correct. Yes, it's dirty.
6: I've never seen it, but that previous caller kind of gave me a freebie.
0: I know. Yes, Dirty Rotten Scoundrels, which is kind of an important part of the title.
7: Steve Martin and Michael Caine are competitors in the Riviera's most profitable business, but with very different styles.
8: Do you have any idea what it feels like to take a woman for $20?
9: No, I haven't. I'm afraid it's a little out of my class.
7: Can two con men survive in a town really made for one?
8: Really?
9: We find a woman, set a price, and the first man to extract the correct amount from her wins.
10: Wish me luck.
7: Let the contest begin.
0: Yes, Dirty Rotten Scoundrels. Question 14, Jenny. So we're in Rivals.
6: Yeah, I think I might stick with Rivals.
0: Staying here? Okay.
6: Yep.
0: Question 14, Rivals. Flint Hart Glomgold is the business rival of which wealthy waterfowl?
6: Oh, my goodness. The only thing that comes to mind would be, what's his name? Is it Scrooge McDuck?
0: Correct.
6: Oh, yes. Good.
0: Flint Hart Glomgold is the business rival of which wealthy waterfowl? The answer is Scrooge McDuck.
6: Oh, well, I'm pleased with that.
0: Question 15.
6: Yep.
0: Okay, two on the trot. Let's go. Staying with Rivals?
6: Yeah, yep.
0: The War of the Currents was a 19th century rivalry between George Westinghouse and which famous American inventor?
6: Well, I don't know this one. I'll just have a stab and say Thomas Edison.
0: Correct. Yes, it was. It was Thomas Edison. Would it be alternating current or would it be direct current? The war of the currents.
10: The first words I spoke in the original phonograph. A little piece of practical poetry. Mary had a little lamb, its fleece was white as snow, and everywhere that Mary went, the lamb was sure to go.
0: Yes, the voice of Thomas Edison. Jane in Hobart had Scrooge McDuck. Good on you, Jane. So, yeah, plenty of other people had it as well. Now, Jen, we're up to question 16. 10 to go here. We're in Rivals. You can stay there.
6: What were the others again?
0: Shark Week or Games?
6: Shark Week. I'll try another one of the Rivals.
0: Rivals. Which soft drink was first introduced in 1961 to rival 7-Up?
6: Oh, to rival 7-Up. And did you say 1971?
0: 1961.
6: Oh, 61. No, look, I don't know this. I'll say Solo.
0: Not Solo.
6: No.
0: Thanks, Jen.
6: Hi, well.
0: See ya.
6: Thanks.
0: Bye. Nice work, though. Very nice work indeed. All right. James from Elwood in Melbourne. G'day, James.
11: G'day, Phil.
0: Hi. Question 16. We're in Rivals. Which soft drink was first introduced in 1961 to rival 7-Up?
11: I think we've heard this one in recent nights, and I think the answer was Mountain Dew.
0: No, not Mountain Dew. Sorry, James. We have had something about Mountain Dew, but no, that's not that question. Dorian, from Glenhaven. Hi, Dorian.
12: Hey, Phil. How you doing?
0: Pretty good. Which soft drink was first introduced in 1961 to rival 7-Up?
12: That's a very good question. I rang up about Cinderella. I knew that and just waited too long. You know what? 7-Up. I'm
0: going to
12: have a go at Fanta.
0: Not Fanta, no. Sorry, not Fanta, no. Stuart from Ravenshoe. G'day, Stuart.
13: G'day, how you going?
0: Pretty good. Question 16. Which soft drink was first introduced in 1961 to rival 7-Up?
13: Solo.
0: Now, I've had Solo. I'll give you another guess.
13: You've had Mountain Dew, haven't you?
0: We've had Mountain Dew, yes.
13: Okay.
0: All right. All right, mate, thank you. Dinah from Woodnilling. Yes, correct, on the text line. Judy from Perth. Hi, Jude.
14: Hi. Yeah, I rang up about Cinderella too.
0: Oh, dear. Okay. Question 16, Rivals. Which soft drink was first introduced in 1961 to rival 7-Up?
14: Well, this might seem silly, but lemonade.
0: Well, they're all lemonades, aren't they, in a way?
14: Yeah.
0: No. we need a brand, obviously. Alex from Coogee. Hi, Alex.
15: Oh, yeah.
0: Which soft drink was first introduced in 1961 to rival 7-Up?
15: I'll go Sprite.
0: Correct. Yeah, it was Sprite. All right, question number 17. One left in Rivals.
15: Okay.
0: You could move if you like, but we'll stay here. Okay, which 2012 Steven Spielberg and Daniel Day-Lewis film was based on the 2005 biography Team of Rivals?
15: Gangs of New York? No.
0: It's not Gangs of New York. No.
15: I've got Daniel Day-Lewis on the mind.
0: Yes, thanks, mate. Thank you. Anyway, no, it was a good movie, but that's not correct. Justin from Frankston. Hi, Justin.
16: Hi, G'day, Phil. You sound a bit different tonight.
0: No, I do because I'm a bit snuffly. But
16: Well, hopefully you get better.
0: Thank you, mate. I'm sure I will. I'll administer
16: hot lemon drink.
0: I'll administer the hot lemons. Exactly.
16: Yeah, yeah. But just make sure you put a bit of honey and a bit of sugar in.
0: I will. I will do that. Yes.
16: Yeah, because that actually helps the throat and the nose.
0: All righty. What do you reckon? Rivals, which 2012 Steven Spielberg and Daniel Day-Lewis film was based on the 2005 biography Team of Rivals?
16: Ooh, I'm going to just have a stab and say Teen Wolf.
0: Not Teen Wolf, no.

0: Sorry, Justin. Thanks, mate. Bye-bye. Thank you for the health advice as well. Marilyn Hobart had Sprite. 1-300-800-222. Who knows the answer to this? Which 2012 Steven Spielberg and Daniel Day-Lewis film was based on the 2005 biography Team of Rivals? 1-300-800-222. There are lines free. Grant from Victoria has Sprite. Yes, good. Annette from Perth has got the right answer here. Yes. What about Kerry from Kangaroo Point? Hi, Kerry.
1: Hello, Phil.
0: What do you reckon?
1: The one and only, the best president of all time, just in front of Donald Trump. Lincoln.
0: Yes, correct.
1: And yeah. The photo finished, Phil, a developed print.
0: Oh, dear.
1: I mean, very sarcastic.
0: Oh, dear. Well, he probably, I'm sure the orange catastrophe probably thinks he is the greatest president ever.
1: I'm 79. I can go back to Eisenhower. Mm. I've never seen Nick like it.
0: No, neither have I. Neither of, I think, many people. And in fact, neither of any of us.
1: No, anyway.
0: Kerry's seen anything like it. No, it was Lincoln. You are quite right.
2: Euclid's first common notion is this. Things which are equal to the same thing are equal to each other. That's a rule of mathematical reasoning. It's true because it works. Has done and always will do. In his book, Euclid says this is self-evident. You see, there it is. Even in that 2,000-year-old book of mechanical law, it is a self-evident truth that things which are equal to the same thing are equal to each other.
0: Yes, there you are. Thank you, Little Brother Trucker. Little Brother Trucker says, every granny knows there are only two remedies, chicken noodle soup and rum. Kerry, question number 18. So we've got to start new categories here because we've got eight left, okay? Shark Week or games?
1: I'll just say Shark Week. Movies are my key, but anyway, I'll have just
0: Shark Week. Question 18. Carcharhinus lucas, or Carcharhinus lucas, is the scientific name for which aggressive salt and freshwater shark?
1: I'll just say bull shark.
0: Correct. Yes, exactly.
1: Oh, that's a lucky one.
0: When you hear the word aggressive salt and freshwater shark, a bull shark.
1: Okay, we'll just keep going on that.
0: Question 19, Shark Week. Which founder of Boost Juice was one of the original sharks on Network 10's Shark Tank?
1: No, I don't know, Phil.
0: No good?
1: I'll move along. Thank
0: See you.
1: You.
0: Bye-bye. Thanks for that. Karen from Altona. Hi, Karen.
3: Hello.
0: Which founder of Boost Juice was one of the original sharks on Network 10's Shark Tank?
3: Fred Boost.
0: No, it wasn't. It wasn't. That's a bit I suppose in a way it's a bit tough unless you were there. Anne's got the right answer. Morgan's got the right answer. Yes, good. Ernest from Scarborough says, Team of Rivals is a very thick but fantastic book. Yes, it is, Ernest. I must say I have read it, Team of Rivals. It's one of the best books I've read. It's all about Lincoln and Lincoln's manoeuvrings over the end of the war and slavery and all of that sort of stuff. And it's a tremendous, tremendous insight into what Lincoln faced and how dirty politics is. Cameron from South Perth. Hello, Cameron.
4: Philip, can't help you.
0: No good?
4: No.
0: All right. Thank you. Nancy says, forget the lemon, Phil. A stiff scotch and honey does the trick. Well, as soon as I get home, I shall administer the aforesaid. Joan from Bassendean says, honey, lemon juice, brandy on warm water. Yeah, okay, Joan, I might adapt that. Forget the lemon, a stiff scotch and honey. Thank you, Nancy. 1-300-800. Hey, come on, we don't have an answer for this one. Which founder of Boost Juice was one of the original sharks on Network 10's Shark Tank? Anybody got the answer here? Yes, that's correct. You don't say who you are. Anybody got the answer to this? Lines are free. You will get straight through. Which founder of Boost Juice was one of the original sharks

0: on Network 10's Shark Tank. Is anybody going to help me on this? 1-300-800-222 is the number. We've got 7 questions left, all right? Shark Week is where we are. Which founder of Boost Juice was one of the original sharks on Network 10's Shark Tank? Helen from Baldwin North. Hello, Helen.
1: Baldwin North, yeah.
0: G'day.
1: G'day.
0: Who are we after here?
1: Am I on the quiz?
0: You are, yes. Yeah, yeah.
1: All right.
0: Which founder of Boost Juice was one of the original sharks on Network 10's Shark Tank?
1: Janine Ellis.
0: Correct, it was. Yes, it was Janine Ellis. Very good. All right, question number 20. 1, 2, 3, 4, 5, 6 left. We could have Shark Week or games. Three in games, three in Shark Week.
1: Yep, I'll keep going with the sharks.
0: Most species of shark have how many gill openings on each side of their head?
1: Oh, good question. Five.
0: Correct.
1: Oh.
0: Was that a pluck out of the blue?
1: Guess. Yes.
0: Five is correct. Very good. Question number 21. Shark Week. Also known in Australia as the blue pointer, what is the fastest species of shark?
1: Blue pointer. No, I don't think I know.
0: No, okay. All right, Helen, thank you anyway. 1-300-800-222. Karen from Mullumbimby says, Fireball whiskey and no additives. Thank you, everyone. Troy from Maryvale. Hi, Troy.
2: Hello.
0: Known in Australia as the blue pointer, what's the fastest species of shark?
2: The Mako,
0: yes, correct. I'll put you on hold, Troy, because we're going to go to a news break. But we've got 1, 2, 3, 4 questions left and the mighty challenge magnet is going off. Troy might be the winner. We'll find out straight after the news.
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6: ABC News. Hello, I'm Noni Edwards. Police say they're keeping an open mind as investigations continue into the deaths of a woman and young child on South Australia's southeast coast. The pair were found in the water near Cape Northumberland Road, where a vehicle had been left with its engine running. The search continues for another missing child. Limestone Coast Police Officer Trent Cox says the circumstances surrounding the deaths remain unclear.
7: We can't tell exactly how the woman and the young child have entered the water. As I said, we're keeping an open mind as to how they've come to be in the water, and that'll be part of the investigation. We're doing everything we can to locate the missing child, but also that we are investigating it. It will be thoroughly investigated and a report will be prepared for the coroner.
6: Some telecommunications experts say incompatible or imported mobile phones may be the reason some people did not receive Australia's first AusAlert emergency warning. While millions of compatible devices received the nationwide test alert, some users have reported they failed to get the notification. Telecommunications expert Paul Buddha says people who did not receive the alert should check with a local phone retailer or technician to ensure their handset meets Australian standards.
8: So there's a couple of problems with it. All the handsets, older than, for example, 2019, there's a good chance that they don't work. Then there are some import mobile phones. We also had that with the 000 problem, that import phones are not necessarily going through the Australian regulations. Those phones might not necessarily work.
6: France's interior minister says two of the three women attacked by a man wielding kitchen knives in Paris are in a serious condition. The man's been detained by police after attacking the women with two kitchen knives, inflicting serious but non-life-threatening injuries to two of them. Laurent Nunez says a motivation for the attack still isn't clear and that the man detained has been making incoherent statements. Mr. Nunez says while the women are expected to recover, two of them have been badly wounded.
9: Fortunately, none of the women are in life-threatening condition, though two of them are in critical condition, having sustained serious injuries, with one struck in the lumbar region and the other in the abdomen.
6: An expert on forest fires says current blazes in Spain are emitting destructive energy that's comparable to atomic bombs. Close to 80,000 Spaniards have been evacuated from their homes near Madrid and near Valencia on the east coast, with blazes burning through hundreds of thousands of hectares. More than 250,000 people in southwest France have left their homes due to blazes there. Victor Resquez de Dios, professor of forest science at the University of Lleida, says blazes in Spain are far larger than what authorities are used to.
10: Before that, we used to have fires between 1,000, 2,000, 5,000 hectares. So we are really seeing an increase in the intensity of the fires. The blazes are getting bigger. And essentially, the energy that these monsters are emitting is comparable to different atomic bombs.
6: An expert on Iran at an international think tank says the prospect of escalation between the US and Iran remains possible despite a pause in hostilities over the weekend. Saudi Arabia, Jordan and Iraq have all reported coming under drone attack, with the Saudis saying the strikes targeting them came from an Iranian-backed militia in Iraq. Iran's foreign ministry says Tehran is not willing to return to direct diplomatic talks. Ali Vaez, Iran director with the International Crisis Group, says the 90-day agreement is still in jeopardy.
11: If it's a formula that the US can accept, maybe there will be a return to the MOU. But if it's a formula that is unacceptable, then yes, it is quite possible that we would end up in another round of escalation that will be devastating for everyone.
6: Police in the US city of Seattle are searching for a second suspect after gunfire erupted at a food festival, leaving three people dead and four others wounded, including a toddler. Another suspect was earlier arrested. Investigators believe the two suspects were shooting at each other, and although one remains on the loose, say there is no ongoing threat to the public. Two people died at the scene and a third died in hospital, two men aged 19 and 44 and a 56-year-old woman. To sport now, and Australia's tasted more success at the Commonwealth Games, with James Hardy claiming bronze in the men's floor exercise in Glasgow. That came after a host of Australians shone in the first morning of athletics heats, including Eddie Nketiah and Rowan Browning, who both qualified for the semi-finals of the men's 100-metre sprint. The green and gold also claimed wins in both the men's and women's wheelchair basketball. Australia's swimmers are set for another busy night in the pool, with Kyle Chalmers and Molly O'Callaghan amongst those to feature.
12: Hi, it's Mick Radojkovic here with your Gold Coast weather for Tuesday. It's looking like a top of 21 degrees after a low of 13. We'll be partly cloudy, but with a high chance of showers, most likely in the morning and afternoon. There is a 50% chance of at least 2 millimetres, maybe up to 5 millimetres, with just light winds as this weak trough makes its way across the southeast of the state. You can hear more with Nicole Dyer on Breakfast, filling in for Trevor Jackson on Tuesday.
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0: Yes, well, hello and how are you? Philip Clark with you on ABC Radio. This is Nightlife and we are right around the country. I'm only laughing because I've had several texts saying a shot of grappa will fix you. To which Dave from Perth says, geez, Phil, you're going to be smashed tonight if you take everyone's advice. Get well. Thank you. 1-300-800-222 is the number. All right, this is the last hour of the program. 6 past 11 in WA. South Australia and the Territory, 24 to 1. Good to be with you. I'm right around the country and through the Pacific as well. Excellent to have your time. We're about to finish up on the Mighty Challenge. By the way, Trevor on the overnight program is winding up this week, as we know. And I think there's a live from Melbourne Museum overnight's program. Is that? That's tomorrow, isn't it? I think tomorrow night. 1-300-800-222. We'll talk to Trevor a bit later on before we finish the program for tonight. Issues of the day coming up, by the way. The Victorian state election isn't for a few months, but gee, there's a mess going on down there now. It might be a new premier. I wonder what you think of all of that and how that's going. And Jacinta Allen wouldn't be the first leader to be deposed between elections. She won't be the last. Is it fair that the system works this way, do you think? Anyway, we'll have a chat about that. American Insight with Bill Wyman coming up in this hour as well. So plenty on, but we do have, well, a small matter to attend to first, which we call
1: the Mighty Challenge.
0: And Troy from Merivale was up on deck and with a good chance of winning. We've got four to go. G'day, Troy.
2: How are you?
0: Not bad. We've got one in Shark Week and three in games. What would you like?
2: I'll go to Shark Week, please.
0: Shark Week it is. All right. In a 1966 movie, which superhero fought off a shark using his trusty shark repellent spray?
2: Aquaman?
0: Not Aquaman, no. Oh, no. Sorry, mate. Not Aquaman. Well, that's opened it up, has it not? Mick from Mollymook is next up. Hi, Mick from Mollymook.
3: Hello.
0: We're up to question number 22, four to go. In a 1966, we're in a category called Shark Week. In a 1966 movie, which superhero fought off a shark using his trusty shark repellent spray?
3: I'm pretty sure that's Batman.
0: It was. Yes, I'm pretty sure it was Batman. Of course it was Batman. He always had the kit.
4: Holy sardine!
5: Hand me down the shark repellent bat spray.

0: Yes, it's the shark repellent. Holy sardine, Mick.
1: He was getting lifted out of the water by a helicopter. The shark got his leg.
0: Shark got his leg. Holy sardine. Yeah. Exactly. Yeah. Said Robin. Very good. Okie doke. Karen from Mullumbimby had Batman. Lois says, I'm on my way to the museum right now. Jeff from Kilmore East had Batman. Yes, Louise as well. Very good. Paul says Trevor's been claiming he's about to retire for at least 8 years. Well, he is, definitely. This is Trev's last week. Mick, three to go, all right? Well, they're all in games.
1: Yep.
0: Okay, here we go. On a standard Scrabble board, all four corner squares have which three words written on them?
1: Triple word score.
0: Correct. Very good. Triple word score. Two left.
1: Yep.
0: Two left, Mick. Mm. In which tabletop game do players simulate a soccer match by flicking miniature players with their fingers?
1: Is it foosball?
0: Not foosball. Not foosball. Sorry, mate. No. Yes, the overnights program tonight is live from the Melbourne Museum. Mike from Oak Park. G'day, Mike.
2: Oh, g'day, Phil.
0: There's only two left here. Games.
2: Yeah.
0: In which tabletop game do players simulate a soccer match by flicking miniature players with their fingers?
2: Mini soccer is the only thing I can think of, but I know it's not right.
0: No, mini soccer's not. Well, it kind of is, but that's not what it's called. No. Yes, Clive from Berwick, I've had that shot. Yes, I've had the shots. Joan from Geelong says, you're sounding quite sexy tonight. Thank you, Joan. Maybe if you combine all those suggested beverages, it will work wonders. Maybe it won't get rid of your cold, but it'll bomb you out. Yeah, well, that's true. 1-300-800-222. But yes, Clive, no, I've had all the shots imaginable. But anyway, Adrian from Moncrief. Hello, Adrian.
3: G'day, Phil. How's it going?
0: Not bad. We've only got two left here. They're in games. In which tabletop game do players simulate a soccer match by flicking miniature players with their fingers?
3: With their fingers? And with the rods, it's foosball. I don't know the one with fingers. I don't know. It'd be like, yeah, mini football. I would have said foosball.
0: Yeah, no, it's not foosball. No, that's, I mean, you're right. That's the one with the rods, isn't it? Yeah. No, that's not it. Sorry. No, Kyle. Has Kyle got the answer here? Hi, Kyle.
4: Hey, mate, how are you?
0: Yeah, good. In which tabletop game do players simulate a soccer match by flicking miniature players with their fingers?
4: I would have thought it would have been foosball, but I think the last person answered that, didn't they?
0: Yeah.
4: Sorry, mate.
0: No, okay, no worries. We'll move on. Dusty from Perth. G'day, Chris, sorry.
5: Phil, would it be Sabutio?
0: Yes, correct. Sabutio, yes. Sabutio is the correct answer. All righty. Well, that leaves us, well, leaves you in the box seat here because you have the opportunity. Question 25. Last one. Invented by Robert Angel, which charades-inspired guessing game was first published in 1985.
5: Oh, that's a bit after I stopped playing tabletop games, Phil. I just had a guess. What's my line?
0: Not much, no. It's not what's my line. Sorry. Oh, dear. All right. Josh on the Sunshine Coast. Oh, g'day, Josh.
6: Hello, Phil. How are you doing?
0: Good. We're in a category called games. This is it. Question 25. Give us a call if you think you can answer it. Invented by Robert Angel, which charades-inspired guessing game was first published in 1985?
7: Well, the only one that I can think of that might be it is Pictionary.
0: Correct. Very good, Josh. No, it is. Yes, exactly. It's Pictionary. So, Josh, the Sunshine Coast, you are the winner of the magnet tonight. Well done. Good on you.
7: Well, thank you.
0: Good on you. I'll put you on hold. We'll get some details from you and get this out to you. Anne from Anne had Pictionary. Jane from Jane from Mudgee had I Spy. No, not I Spy. Andy had Sabudio. Harry in the Bay had Pictionary. Joe from Melton had Pictionary. Baronia from Adelaide had Tiddlywinks. No, it's not Tiddlywinks. 1-300-800-222 is my number. Craig from Dudley Park also had Pictionary. So did Karen from Mullumbimby and Baronia from Adelaide. Nice work, everyone.
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0: Yes, a good challenge. All right, now, issues of the day. What's going on in Victoria? Gee whiz, the state election hasn't kicked off. Well, it's not on for a few months, but the drama is at a very high pitch. Jacinta Allen might be gone by tomorrow. So far, she hasn't, but the way it's looking, either she stares down the challenges, and in which case there'll be a ballot, and that ballot may take weeks. Unless the challenger, and the only challenger announced so far is Ben Carroll, the deputy premier, if he doesn't back down tomorrow, then well, it's a ballot which will take weeks. Apparently, I wonder what you make of the whole thing. 1-300-800-222, and do you think politicians should live in the area which they're seeking election for? There's a by-election taking place at the end of August this month in Secret Harbour in WA. It's a by-election with a difference because nobody is registered as living in the electorate at all. Do you think this matters at all? 1-300-800-222 issues of the day. You might have some other things that you want to talk about as well. An edition of American Insight on the way too. We'll do all that shortly. Here's Lady Gaga and Bradley Cooper. It was a great movie and the song from it was pretty good too.

0: Star Is Born, he. Lots and lots of remakes of that movie. But it was a good version of it, I thought, with Lady Gaga. Good stuff. 1-300-800-222 is the number. All right, issues of the day.
1: Issue of the day.
0: Gee, the Victorian state election isn't for a few months, but the drama in the halls of power has kicked off early, hasn't it? Premier and Labor leader in the state, Jacinda Allen, has lost the support of her backers. She's been told they approached her today, you know, in order to ask her to step down. She's said no and has opted to stay on and fight, which means that there's a leadership spill that affects not only the Victorian Labor Party but also the leadership of the state. So very much the state of play for Australian politics. I mean, Jacinda Allen will not be the first leader to be deposed between elections if that's what happens. She won't be the last. I wonder what you think about the system working this way anyway. Excluding obvious criminal behaviour, should political parties be able to swap leaders mid-electoral cycle? Or should it be left to the voters? 1-300-800-222 is the number to call. Also, just back on politics for a moment too, there's a by-election taking place at the end of August in Secret Harbour in WA. It's a by-election with a difference. It's not that unusual for big political figures to sometimes get airdropped into a safe electorate to improve their chances of getting a safe seat, presuming that is that the locals aren't that fussed at having a newcomer in town represent them. But in Secret Harbour in WA, none of the candidates are registered as living in the electorate at all. It's devolved into a race of quips from candidates about how quickly they could run back to the electorate from where they actually do live. Does it matter to you? Should MPs always live in their electorates? It's quite common in the UK for it not to happen. People don't live where the representatives, of the areas in which they represent. Does the speed of modern communications make it a moot point as long as the candidate understands the issues that matter, do you think? 1-300-800-222. You might have some other issues that as well, which you would like to raise. Grant from Waterloo. G'day, Grant.
2: G'day, Phil. How you going?
0: Yeah, not bad.
2: That's all right. Well, you... It's a pretty interesting

0: interesting what's going to happen down in Victoria. I think it's I think though maybe you might want to have a chat to the. I reckon he might even be able to pull it off. I think it's very audacious. The guy who could well win the November 2000 election. That's when you talk, you'll be talking to him later in the guise of saying farewell to him.
1: You're saying Trev from the overnight party.
0: I think Premier Chappell might come through.
1: You think Trev from the overnight party might be a late entry?
0: And what a brilliant, audacious thing. Oh yes, I'm gonna go on a wave of retirement, everyone's gonna go for it. While all this turmoil and everyone's distracted overnight, he's got his campaign launch at the Victorian Museum.
1: Well, he is overnight tonight at the Victorian Museum. Hang on, I see the cunning strategy here. He announces his retirement tonight from the program in order that he may contest.
0: Absolutely. Oh. The Labor Party's in shambles with, either way, they're going probably on the hiding for nothing. What you hear being up here in New South Wales, the Liberal opposition doesn't seem to be able to win the election, which is there for the taking for about the last decade. So what do? You come through the middle. Those long trips up and down the coast from, down in the southern coast of the island. It's brilliant. Absolutely brilliant.
1: Premier Chappell.
0: I don't think people care. I don't think people care that even I've let the cat out of the bag. I'm probably just promoting it.
1: Grant, it's an idea. I'm not saying it's a great idea, Grant, but it's an idea.
0: Put it to him when you talk to him.
1: I am going to put it to him. See you, mate. Bye-bye. See you, mate. Bye-bye. 1-300-800-222 is the number. Frank from Winthrop in WA says, Phil, in relation to Secret Harbour, the only reason this issue surfaced is that Labor claimed their candidate lived in the electorate. Turns out used to, but not now, though. The moral of this story, do not tell porkies. Yes. Unhappy Victorians texted saying, Ben Carroll has all the teachers peeved. He's been Jacinta's deputy. Does he really think he's a better or an alternative? This is Ben Carroll, the deputy premier, who's announced that he will contest the Victorian leadership if there is a ballot. Ian from Warimba. Hi, Ian.
2: Yes, Phil. How are you?
1: Yeah, pretty good.
2: Didn't Bob Hawke roll Bill Hayden within months of an election?
1: Yes, he did. Famously.
2: So there's always hope. But before you had the poll, before we did the quiz, you were speaking to someone about Rubens in Belgium, was it, the painter?
1: We were talking in the travel segment. Yeah, that's right, yeah.
2: Yeah, yeah. Well, Norman Lindsay, the Australian painter, he never painted a skinny Shirley, did he? So would he be in that school?
1: That's true. He didn't. His models were all well developed, I think you'd say, Ian.
2: Yeah. We're not allowed to say what he would have said, but yeah.
1: Voluptuous
2: is the word, I think.
1: Well, exactly, Ian. No, I mean, you'll be answering before the tribunal, before I will be. That's right.
2: Well, I came back. Yeah, political correct is not in my vocabulary.
1: All right, your thoughts on Victoria, you think what?
2: Well, if she's going to get rolled, which looks like she will, they better get on with it because none of them have got the charisma of Hawke to take over, have they?
1: I don't know. That's what I mean. Yeah. You're positing the view here, Ian. Maybe that's right. But late minute changes, last minute changes can work. That's true. Yeah. All right, mate. Thank you.
2: Thank you.
1: See you. Bye. 1-300-800-222. We should send Trev to the WA by election if it doesn't matter if he doesn't live there. You can drop him in. Says my texter. Well, that's true. Paul from Plainland says, breaking news, Andrew Bolt is leaving Sky to stand against Trevor. Chipper on King Island says that would be underarm tactics by Trev. Gee, he must be sick of that joke. Chipper. John from Keysborough in Melbourne. Hello, John.
3: Yes, hi, Phil.
1: Hi. Look, you're at least in the state, John. What's your view of it?
3: Yeah, no, I actually live in that electorate. There's a few.
1: Hang on, which electorate are we talking about? The one, not the one that Jacinta is in.
3: No, that's Mulgrave.
1: Yeah.
3: I live in another electorate in around the Dandenong area.
1: Oh, okay, yeah, go on.
3: Now, there's a couple of things here. We all think that she'll go tomorrow.
1: Yeah. How's it going to work? She'll walk into the caucus meeting and say, I'm stepping down.
3: I don't know what the mechanics are, but obviously they have to. It takes 8 weeks or something to call. If two contestants stand, it takes 8 weeks for them to call the party meeting for the for the members.
1: Well, it's a vote of all the Labor Party members in Victoria, apparently. Plus, it's going to take weeks.
3: It's inconvenient. So some big deal will be done tomorrow morning.
1: Yeah.
3: But I got a bit of a biff here. There's a woman called Gabrielle Williams who has her office in Dandenong, and homeless people sleep out the front there. Now, it's a very high migrant area, incredibly high migrant, 162 different nationalities live in Dandenong. It is incredibly underserviced.
1: Mm.
3: It is amazing the state the place is in. What we're worried about, I've never voted other than Labor in my life, what we're worried about is the Liberals get in and they start looking after their mates again, and the ordinary people will call them, miss out big time this time, very big time. So a lot of Labor people are very, very, very worried about what's going to happen tomorrow, which is pretty obvious what's going to happen, and that they're going to be left totally desolate, you know.
1: Given the state of the polls in Victoria, John, is there a chance that Labor could pull it off? I mean, it looks unlikely if you look at the polls, but, I mean, I don't know. I'm not close enough to it.
3: Well, Ben Carroll's the centre unity or centre-right group. Daniel Andrews was the left wing, and his protege was Jacinta. So he put her in. But, you know, all the mechanics, the campaign's been run against them by 3AW, 2GB, whatever it's called up there. I subscribe to that. It's unbelievable. They're at it 24 hours a day. It's just disgusting the way they've been treated. All right, they've got the debt thing wrong, I think, and they need to stop that the rail link.
1: Yep.
3: You know, there is things that need to do, and maybe this guy will pull it off. I think that people were a bit surprised at how strong the Labor Party vote is. I think it's because people are terrified of the Liberals, you know. Absolutely.
1: Well, I think as many observers have said of Victorian politics, isn't it, that if you thought Labor was bad, then in recent years the Libs have been not much chopped themselves in terms of their organisation and infighting too.
3: Well, they couldn't prepare themselves for government. That's the bottom line of it all.
1: Hmm.
3: So anyway, it's a very, very tense time in Victoria at the moment because it's not in a good state financially. We acknowledge that, but the alternative's a lot more frightening than Labor.
1: Hmm.
3: But anyway, that's just my opinion.
1: Yeah. Okay. Thanks, John.
3: All right. Thanks,
1: Robert. See you by 1-300-800-222 is the number. Felicity says Jacinta Allen's seat is East Bendigo, not Mulgrave. Yeah, that's right. She does. She comes from Bendigo. That's true. Ashley says it's not just candidates not living in the electorate in the Secret Harbour by-election. One of the candidates also has a documented history of, deciding who to vote for is like deciding, I can't read the rest of that, Ashley, but thank you. I get the point you're making, that you're not impressed by what's on offer. Andy from Bateman's Bay. Hi, Andy.
4: Yeah, good morning. We don't often hear a lot about the West, and just curious what spurs the by-election over at Secret Harbour. I don't know if you know why there is a by-election there.
1: It's a casual vacancy. I'm not sure the exact reason, Andy, but
4: Yeah. Anyway, my two sons were born there, so I thought, does that give them a leg in to run for election? If you're born in the electorate or something like that. And yeah, and I was just looking at the map. There seems to be a golf course there, so not far from Perth. And that's often the geography of the place is relevant.
1: Oh, if it's a golf course there around there, Andy, someone should live there, I suppose. Thank you, mate. 1-300-800-222 is the number. Do I like Jacinta Allen, says Ross? No, never have. Would I in any way vote for a government led by Jess Wilson? No, not on your life. Okay, a pox on both their houses, essentially. I think Ross from Scoresby is what you're saying. 1-300-800-222 is the number. Yes, the whole thing, says my texter, is a smokescreen for the corrupt mismanagement of Victoria. Well, there's strong feelings going both ways, are there not? But anyway, we'll find out tomorrow. But the caucus meeting is apparently, the Labor caucus meeting is on tomorrow at 11. And I think there are some expectations that Jacinta Allen, the Victorian Premier, might say, well, in that case, I'll step down. If that's the way the vote is going, I will step down. If she doesn't, though, and says that she's contesting it, which sounded like what she was doing today, then we are set for quite a period of instability in Victoria, I would have thought. Just one last one from Peter from Rollystone. G'day, Pete.
5: Yes, good evening. The existing member of Secret Harbour has resigned because of a serious medical issue with immediate family.
1: Right.
5: And it's been complicated by the fact that the Premier of West Australia has recently moved from his own electorate to a position that's closer to the workplace. So there's Labor aren't leading by example, that's for sure.
1: No.
5: And everybody just wants their bit, of course.
1: Yeah, I know. It's one of the, look, I mean, I think generally we like members to live in their electorates, don't we? That's probably the default position. Whether people really want to die in the ditch about it, I don't know.
5: No. And an example given is Australia can have some of the largest electorates that there are in the world. So the delegates could be living in the electorate, but then be sort of hundreds of kilometres away
1: from that's right. Exactly.
5: Other members.
1: Exactly. Thanks, Pete. See ya. Bye. Yes, no, exactly. All righty. Thank you for that. We shall find out tomorrow morning, I suppose, at 11, won't we? All right. Let's have an edition of American Insight. Bill Wyman is going to join us.
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0: Yes, well, welcome to another edition of American Insight. And the United States has continued to hold off on its attacks against Iran, which in turn has seen Tehran halting its retaliatory strikes in the region after nearly 2 weeks of almost continuous bombing. US President Donald Trump, however, has dismissed reports that one of the key reasons military action stopped is because the US military is running low on ammunition, with questions over the pace at which the US is expending interceptor missiles and other high-demand munitions. Now, that suggestion came from a report by the New York Times that Joint Chiefs of Staff Chairman General Dan Kane had expressed concerns that interceptor reserves might be exhausted if military operations escalated any further. The President, Mr. Trump, however, says stocks are fine, saying, quote, "We have far more munitions than anyone in the world and far more than we need." Well, they can't both be right, I suppose. Joining us again for American Insight is Bill Wyman, former assistant managing editor of National Public Radio in Washington. Bill, good evening to you. Welcome back to Nightlife.
1: Good evening, Phil. How are you?
0: I'm well. Yes, well, I'm well. And of course, a cessation of fighting is always welcome. I said they can't both be right. I mean, is the US running out of ammo or not?
1: It's one of these things, you know, who are

0: are you going to trust a reputable news organization that commits itself to doing what it can to present accurate information to the American people, or an administration that, I don't mean to sound partisan, but lies all the time, lies with impunity, doesn't care that it lies, and will always lie to continue whatever mess. It's so interesting. I'm glad you asked about it, because it's something that is going to it has a potential pretentiousness to it that is very worrisome. And just to remind people, the big movie studio Paramount was bought by the son of Larry Ellison, who's the controlling figure in Oracle, and he's a, I guess, a centibillionaire at this point, one of the richest people in the world, which these days is saying something. And he's basically funded his son's forays into Hollywood. He had a small production company that did a lot of movies with Tom Cruise, and managed to overpay for Paramount a few years ago, took over Paramount. Now they're trying to overpay for Warner Brothers, what a company called what's called Warner Brothers Discovery now has a bunch of cable channels. You'll remember that cable these days is going down the tubes. And then it has this, not a struggling studio, but a minor, one of the minor of the majors, Warner Brothers, and a bunch of other stuff, including CNN. Now, Paramount owns CBS, and of course, you've heard about the chaos in CBS News then, that's been happening there ever since the Ellisons took over Paramount. And people expect the same sort of thing, and in fact, worse, a total debauching of CNN. CBS News isn't quite the force it used to be. And under Paramount's oversight, its ratings almost across the board has been going to the toilet, with only a few exceptions. And but particularly the signature evening news has gone down, the Sunday news show thing, and in fact, worse, a total debauching of CNN. CBS News isn't quite the force it used to be. And under Paramount's oversight, its ratings almost across the board has been going to the toilet, with only a few exceptions. And but particularly the signature evening news has gone down, the Sunday news show has gone down, and I think that 60 Minutes is on hiatus right now, but after an upheaval there, we're going to see what's happening there. So what's happening now is they're trying to take over Warner Brothers Discovery, which again, they vastly overpaid for. I mean, I don't have the figure right here anymore, but I think it was about four times what the stock price was just a few months earlier, and nothing been happening except for the prospect of it being bought. So they have billions of dollars to throw away on this company, and of course they want it to debauch CNN. They're not buying it to make money, because there's no way they can make money given the amount of money they paid for it. So now here's the confusing part, and this is what's going to be very frustrating in the months ahead. That obviously the Trump administration is not going to do anything to stop this merger, right? Now, the grounds for stopping it well, there's a potential grounds for stopping it on antitrust grounds, because what we're doing is losing a major film studio, right? There's Universal, there's Disney, and there's Sony, and there's Paramount and Warner Brothers. And obviously, if you go from five to four, that's right. That's lessening the number of competing businesses. Now, some states' attorneys general are bound together from 11 states, and they're suing to try to stop this because the administration isn't. Okay? So there's going to be a big court battle about that. The actual news right now is that what can often happen, and I think this is an effective strategy if you're trying to stop the deal, is just the delay can kill the deal. So they basically stopped haggling, and Paramount took a step back and said, look, we're not even going to fight these preliminary injunctions. Let's just have a frickin' trial next year. Let's get this show on the road. And it looks like the state attorney generals are agreeing. So these things take a long time to prepare, but it looks like there's going to be an actual trial.
1: Right.
0: On this potential merger. And this is important because even the EU basically took a step back and is not going to do anything to stop it either.
1: Okay.
0: And can I just, now here's the little twist. Now, I have to be honest and say there's really not an antitrust case, I personally don't think. And of course, we're all worried about consolidation of media companies, et cetera. But in the last 10 or 20 years, you've had Netflix grow, you've had Apple grow, you've had Amazon grow. There's a lot of big new companies that are producing film these days. And it just seems to me people keep forgetting. We hear about the big box office of movies like The Odyssey and things like this, but it's It's all due to increased ticket prices. And the actual numbers of people who are going to see movies in the theater these days is just declining and declining.

0: and declining. And when you have an industry that's in decline like that, of course, you're going to have some consolidation. So I'm kind of skeptical how that aspect of the deal is really going to be seen as an antitrust, though there are some other issues with all the cable channels and stuff like
1: Sure.
0: that. But so I think none of us think it's a good idea, however. And when I say none of us, it's like no sane person wants politically motivated people who are going to come in and destroy a major journalistic, an international journalistic entity, which I think we're all safe in saying is what they're going to do in CNN. So I think we have to watch this really carefully. Now, the other good thing, I shouldn't say the good thing, but these delays are costing Paramount just billions of dollars, according to the contract. They, you know, every quarter they have to pay almost $1 billion to Warner Brothers, and if the deal falls through, they have to pay several billion dollars of walk away money. So really going to have to watch this over the next year, but that's the development right now.
1: It is going to be interesting. It is. All right, Bill. Always great to talk. Appreciate it. Thank you.
0: Thank you very much. Have a great evening.

0: As the American story continues, hey? We'll have another edition of American Insight next week. We're always looking for commentators who can add some insights into what is going on, into what seems like a crazy part of the world. And, you know, a world which has had such an influence on Australia for so long continues to, I know. All right, Deb from the Gold Coast says, yes, Bill, what about Bill Oddie dead at 85? Yeah, no, Deb, we spent some time earlier in the program talking about Bill Oddie. One third of the goodies who's died at 85. He had a tremendous career as entertainer as part of the goodies, didn't he? But he also had a tremendous career later too, as part of the naturalist community of Britain when he was on television, very popular on television as a bird watcher and naturalist as well. John says CNN will be gone or changed from fake news. And so on. It's a terrible expression, isn't it? Surely. All right, that's about it for me. Trev is down at the museum overnight, and he's going to have a lot of fun, and you'll hear all of that very shortly, straight after the news.
1: Proudly local.
2: We'd sort of had our eye on a move to somewhere a little bit more low-key where we could focus on raising our children.
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5: ABC News, good morning, I'm Noni Edwards. Police say they hold grave concerns for a baby still missing on South Australia's southeast coast. The child, who's less than 1 year old, has not been found after the bodies of a 36-year-old woman and a toddler were recovered from the water near Cape Northumberland Road. Limestone Coast Police Officer Trent Cox says search crews are keeping an open mind, but the conditions make survival unlikely.
6: We do hold grave concerns. The child is less than 1 year old. In any conditions, that would cause great concern about the child's ability to survive if not in the water. So we're keeping an open mind about everything, but I don't hold out great hope.
5: The federal and Western Australian governments will investigate building a new oil refinery to strengthen Australia's fuel security. A $4 million pre-feasibility study will examine a large-scale facility proposed by Perth-based company Perdaman. Australia currently has only two operating refineries in Brisbane and Geelong after several others closed because they were considered economically unviable. The study forms part of a broader federal push to reduce Australia's exposure to overseas supply disruptions and improve domestic fuel production. People who didn't receive yesterday's national emergency alert are being urged to ensure their mobile handset and software are up to date and compliant with Australian standards. The country's new AusAlert system successfully reached millions of compatible devices during the nationwide test, although some users have reported they didn't receive the warning. Telecommunications expert Paul Budde says the system broadcasts alerts widely but cannot determine whether an individual phone has received the message.
7: Individual telephones, of course, is a bit of a problem. The broadcasting system themselves doesn't know to which individual telephone it goes. So if your telephone is not working, the AusAlert system also doesn't know that your phone didn't get the message. So it's up to the user to make sure that they've got the right software or the right handset.
5: Internationally, France's interior minister has cautioned against speculation of a motive for a man who's carried out a stabbing attack in Paris, wounding three women. The man's been detained by police and wielded two kitchen knives and is said to be making incoherent statements. The three women are all in non-life-threatening conditions, although two have sustained serious injuries. Laurent Nunez says it's too early to speculate what the motivation of the attack could be.
8: We must obviously remain very cautious regarding the motives behind this extremely violent act. I firmly condemn this act, and we are told that the individual is making incoherent statements.
5: An expert in European forest fires has likened the current massive blazes in Spain and France to Australia's black summer bushfires in 2019 and 2020. Tens of thousands of Spaniards have left their homes, both near the capital Madrid and on the east coast near Valencia. Neighbouring France has seen around 250,000 people evacuate, with the wine city of Bordeaux under threat from fires. Victor Resco de Dios, professor of forest science at the University of Lleida, says one fire in Spain is akin to Australia's Gospers Mountain blaze during Black Summer.
1: We're on our way to suffering fires that could reach 1 million hectares. So in areas of Spain, like the Pyrenees and some other mountain regions, we are on our way to seeing what you have experienced in southeastern Australia recently, unfortunately.
5: Police in the US city of Seattle say they're still searching for a second suspect after an apparent shootout that killed three people and wounded four others. Nick Parmeter reports.
8: Gunfire erupted underneath Seattle's iconic Space Needle at a food festival on Sunday local time in what police suspect was a shootout between two people. One person is in custody with a significant police search underway for the second. Police say they don't have a description of the person at large. They've also assured the public there's no ongoing danger. Two men, aged 19 and 44, and a 56-year-old woman have been identified as the people killed in the incident. A toddler is among those injured. According to its website, the festival started in 1982 and draws 350,000 attendees.
5: To sport now, and Australia has claimed another gold medal at the Commonwealth Games in Glasgow with artistic gymnast Kate McDonald triumphing in the women's uneven bars. McDonald scored a total of 14.333 points for her routine ahead of Canada's Elizabeth Black and Wales's Emily Roper. And Australia's James Hardy's just backed up his earlier bronze in the men's floor exercise with another bronze in the men's rings final. Later this morning, a host of Australian stars will partake in finals in athletics and swimming. You're up to date with the very latest ABC News.
9: Hi, it's Mick Radojkovic here with your Gold Coast weather for Tuesday. It's looking like a top of 21 degrees after a low of 13. We'll be partly cloudy, but with a high chance of showers, most likely in the morning and afternoon. There is a 50% chance of at least 2 millimetres, maybe up to 5 millimetres, with just light winds as this weak trough makes its way across the southeast of the state. You can hear more with Nicole Dyer on Breakfast, filling in for Trevor Jackson on Tuesday.
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12: Good morning. It's 6 minutes after two, 6 minutes after midnight in Western Australia, and it's 24 minutes to two in South Australia and the Northern Territory. From the sound of the crowd that's here, you've probably realised that we're broadcasting from the Melbourne Museum, and what a lovely group of people that we have sitting here. It's great to be able to talking to the people in front of me that are part of this program and have been for such a long time, so thank you for being here. We have a lot to do on the program and a lot of people to talk to, so as always, we will talk to the people that are here and we'll have a chat with you about how long you've been listening and why you listen to this program, because sometimes you wonder, geez, it's very early in the morning and you're still here, and come in as well, which is a bigger treat. So thank you for that, and we will talk more about those things as the day progresses. Want to talk firstly, though, with Dr. Jane Melville, who's the director of the museum's Victoria Research Institute, and joins us to talk a little bit about that, and also about a beautiful book that we've got sitting here in front of me. Jane, welcome.
13: Thank you. Such an amazing group of people.
12: It isn't
13: here,
12: a lovely group of people.
13: Yeah.
12: Look, tell us a little bit firstly about what's the Museum Victoria Research Institute. What does the Research Institute do?
13: So the Research Institute is the division of the museum that oversees all our collections and all the research that goes on at the museum. So there's a whole lot of researchers upstairs that do research from history and technology, First Peoples, science, and then helping put our collections on exhibition as well.
12: So there are big decisions that need to be made as far as that's concerned and the research that's done?
13: Yes, and say I work in sciences. I'm a specialist in reptiles and amphibians, so I also do research on conservation of lizards and things like that. So,
12: is it important that we recognise the amount of work that the museum does as far as that is concerned?
13: Huge amount of work. So in sciences, there's a huge amount of work that goes on the conservation of Australia's fauna. And then in history and technology, just the amazing day we had for the 125th anniversary of the Royal Exhibition Building, the work that went into that from the history and technology section of the Research Institute was phenomenal.
12: So we need to get over the fact that museums aren't necessarily taking a look at the past, they're also taking a look at the future as
13: well. Future, exactly. So a lot of the work that I do is looking at how we can conserve animals into the future.
12: What a lovely thing to do. Do you enjoy it?
13: I love it.
12: Yeah, what is it about fantastic. It that you enjoy?
13: Well, not only getting to know the animals and how we can help them, but then part of being a museum curator, perhaps more than some other researchers at universities and things, we get to work with community groups and the public more widely. So I do lots of talks like this, and I really enjoy that, getting out and talking to people.
12: So curation is more than just actually setting up exhibitions within the museum as well.
13: Yes, yeah, so within our museum, the curators are the people that actually undertake the research on the collections. So we advise when they're putting in an exhibition that might be in our area of expertise, we give advice on that, but mostly we're employed to undertake research using our collections.
12: How exciting. You've also just written a book. Tell us about this book that you've written.
13: So this started off as my COVID lockdown project a few years back. I did sourdough and started writing a book.
12: How'd you go with the sourdough?
13: Pretty good. I got better as it went on.
12: So where did the interest in this person with this book come from?
13: So when I first started at the museum, it was actually in 2002, so quite a while ago. And when I first went and looked in the collections, I saw this amazing display of hummingbirds from John Gould. So I started doing a bit of research on John Gould because I love birds. I'm a big bird watcher, even though my expertise is lizards. And
12: a lot of lizard lovers out there.
13: And I came across a woman that worked for John Gould in the 1830s and 1840s in London, and I started reading about her life, and I really got into it during COVID, and I thought, her life is so amazing. People need to know more about this amazing woman who was actually Australia's first professional female museum employee in Australia. So, she, amazing life.
12: But where did the birds come involved as far as she was concerned?
13: She was a taxidermist. She worked at museums and for John Gould doing taxidermy work, and her specialty was birds. So she was renowned for the work she did on birds.
12: Taxidermy is phenomenal. And when you take a look at the work that's done, I wonder if we realise how significant that is and how hard it is to be able to do it well.
13: Yes. Taxidermists are amazing because they need to understand the natural history of the animals so they can look lifelike when they work on them. But also they're artists, like they usually do drawings before they start doing the taxidermy work. Beautiful drawings, and then they need to be a technician to know the actual technical skills of doing the taxidermy.
12: So you had plenty of time during COVID to do the research.
13: Yes, that's it.
12: When you get into it, do you find yourself going down rabbit holes where you find one thing and then you'll be diverting into other areas all the time?
13: Yeah, but I found out that a lot of information on the internet is not quite right.
12: Funny that, isn't it?
13: And I found out all these amazing things. I mean, you need to read the book, but I uncovered some really new information about John Gould, which was really surprising because he's such a well-known figure in ornithology that to find out new information about John Gould that I couldn't find published anywhere was just really exciting.
12: Because we hear a lot about research and a lot of work that's done into war history, into people who fly. There are all of those sorts of things. Do we not recognise that we have so many more people that have done incredible things in history that we need to know more about?
13: I think so, and in particular, women in the early years of natural history yep. work. So, especially in Australia. So we hear, you know, if you have an interest in women in the 19th century in the natural history, we hear about people like Mary Anning, who discovered the fossils in England and things like that. But there's not much information on Australian women that worked in the early years of natural history in Australia, and I thought it was really important to write this book so we know we have amazing people, amazing women in our history too, that worked on our fauna.
12: So that's true, it's really true. So tell us when you were actually taking a look at Jane Ward, and when you're taking a look at that, what were the things that interested you the most or you found most fascinating?
13: What I found most fascinating, I think, was her resilience. Because to be a professional kind of natural historian and a woman in the era, you know, she was working in the 1830s, 1840s. It was really tough. There weren't any other women working professionally in that field. There were so few. And she worked at the Australian Museum in Sydney in the 1860s as their head taxidermist. And she was paid an equal salary to the men. She was listed on their staff listings. And I've looked all over the world, and I think she was one of the first professional women employed at a museum in the world.
12: That's so good.
13: Yeah.
12: There weren't examples of men taking credit for her work, which tends to happen a lot.
13: Well,
12: when
13: there were some dodgy things that happened. You need to read the book, but there were some pretty spectacular things that happened that were pretty tough. Her husband, who also worked at the museum, he got a job because of her, not she got the job first and then he got the job. But he had a falling out with the boss and he ended up losing his job. You need to read the book, it was very dramatic. And she lost her job too because he did. So even though she had nothing to do with the circumstances.
12: When you take a look at that and you take a look at the history, as you've done, and the bits that you found exciting, were there things about it that you made you change your mind? Did you go in with a desire to write a book and then, as you've gone into the research, change things a little bit?
13: I think so. Perhaps my preconceived ideas of women at the time. So I think I had an idea that women didn't work, but I think that's more when you think of kind of perhaps middle class and upper class women. So back then, working class women, she was an artisan from the kind of the artisan class, the working class. Women had to work, you know, they had to work to earn money to kind of keep the family out of the poorhouse. I mean, everyone, the children as well, everyone worked, everyone contributed.
12: What were museums like then? Because we take a look at the museum here and it's phenomenal.
13: Yeah.
12: What were museums like?
13: So the kind of 1820s, 1830s, that was the very early years of what we know as a modern natural history museum. So the Paris Natural History Museum was the first of the modern style museums, and that was in the kind of late 1700s. So when you're looking at the kind of 1830s, and that was the very early years of natural history museums. So they were a bit different to now, and of course, none of the technology we have now. So the displays, the taxidermy displays, were the centre of the museum.
12: Yeah, it would be. They'd be a significant part of the museum. I think when I went to the museum when I was about 9, I think there were still some things that were done with the original taxidermy then.
13: Probably. I think we have a few on display here too that are treasures of the museum now. I know if you go down towards the dinosaur walk, there's a beautiful big reticulated python there in a beautiful Victorian case. That's, it's beautiful.
12: It is beautiful to look at. It's a lovely book. When you take a look at that and you've been speaking about the book, what have you enjoyed about it?
13: About speaking about the book?
12: And being able to relate that story.
13: I think just explaining how important the taxidermy was in the early years of museums, because people didn't have TV, there weren't even photographs back then. So there was a new middle class that had money to go and find out about the world, and the one way they could find out about the world in an affordable way was to go to museums and see the taxidermy work. Because even the beautiful big folio works, illustrations and things by John Gould, were beyond what most middle-class people could afford.
12: And it's the only way that we would have been able to see those things.
13: Yes,
12: would be
13: exactly.
12: Within a museum, the only way that we'd be
13: Absolutely.
12: Able to do it.
13: Absolutely, yes.
12: Thank you for telling us about it today.
13: Thank you.
12: And we'll look forward, we've got some of the books here so people can have a look at it
13: oh,
12: as well.
13: Oh, fantastic.
12: Thank you very much.
13: Thanks a lot.
12: You are listening. Thank you. You are listening to Overnight on ABC Radio. I was going to say you can join us by ringing in, but we've got plenty of people here that will be able to talk.

0: joining us. The book is a beautiful book. I'll hold it up for you. It's called For Her Love of Birds, which is a lovely description of exactly what it is, because that's what it's about. And it's been written by Jane Menville. Thank you, Jane.
1: Thank you.
0: That's what it looks like. And it's a lovely, beautiful book. And what a great way to be able to investigate and take a look at taxidermy as well within it. Thank you. We will play. So we will be playing a quiz on the program. So we're depending on this audience to be able to answer the questions and to work out the theme, because there will be a theme, there will be a song that we'll play, which we'll outline and give that. I've got to say, it's probably the easier of themes to work out. We won't be able to provide you with a song, which is what we normally do. So as a special, special moment, we will have a fridge magnet for the person that can work out the theme. So if you do work out what the theme is, chuck your hand up and we'll have a chat about it and we'll see if we can work it out. So if you want to play, there will be people that will come. This next to me is Carolyn, who you probably know if you're part of the Facebook site. She is one of the people that puts together that, and Deb as well, who do a wonderful job. And they're going to help me out with the quiz this morning. If there are any questions that I find difficult to pronounce, I can guarantee that they will be given the question to be able to do that. So thank you for that, both of you. What we do always is we play a song and we get you to listen to the song, and there is a theme involved and there is a clue either in the artist or in the name of the song. So listen carefully, and if you work out the theme, give us a hoy and we'll sort it out. So this is the song for this morning. If you can work out the theme, give us a hoy.

0: So that's the opening song for the morning. We can tell you that the song is called Rome. So if you want to work out what the theme is, you are more than welcome. There's a lot of murmuring going on out here. So if you want to be part of this and answer any one of the questions, Jewel is up the front here. You just got to come up and she will assist you and help you with that. Carolyn and Deb are going to help me with the questions this morning. Hello, both of you.
1: Hello, Trevor.
0: And welcome. It's so good to see you both. We'll talk to you a little bit about what happens with the Facebook site in just a little while, but we'll see if we can sort these questions out. So we have five questions, as we always know, and there are five questions this morning are a which question, a what question, an according question, a who, and a Cupid question. They're the five questions for this morning. So who would like to go first?
2: Baldwin. I'm going to have an early crack at the theme. Maybe capital cities of the world. So,
0: not bad. Not bad. Wrong, not
2: wrong.
0: Right.
2: That's okay.
0: But
2: that's
0: not
2: okay.
0: Bad.
2: Not good either.
0: No, it was pretty good. It was pretty good. So we'll have a which question, a what question, an according question, a who question, or a Cupid question.
2: Okay, a what, please.
0: You want the what question.
2: Mm-hmm.
0: All right. Deb, would you like to do the what question?
3: What instrument did Nero supposedly play while watching Rome burn? And I'll give you a hint. I used to play this and I was locked in the bathroom whenever I practiced. Good luck.
2: Yeah. Look, I think it was a fiddle, was it? A fiddle?
3: Correct.
0: Correct. Yeah. First question down. Beautifully done. And I think a round of applause for the first question, which is very, very good. Now you get to choose another one. So you can have the what, the according, the who, or the Cupid.
2: Can I have a go at the theme now, given it's ancient Rome, I suppose, things to do with Rome?
0: Well, you see, I probably could, but I would say that you've already had a crack at the theme already.
2: Okay, I'll leave it. Sorry. Sorry.
0: You don't have to apologise.
2: Okay. A witch?
0: A witch question?
2: Yes.
0: Yes, we do. Deb? No. You've heard Carolyn, your turn. You can do the witch question this morning. Mind you, this is the question by which there was a word in it that I wasn't sure how to pronounce. So, excellent we got you here, Carolyn.
4: Great. Okay. Which emperor is believed to have planned to make his house...
0: Aren't I mean?
4: How do you say that?
0: Okay. Do you want me to do this one?
4: His house in satire... No, go Trevor.
0: Which emperor is believed to have planned to make his horse, Incitatus, a consul?
2: Yes.
0: I don't even know if Incitatus is actually pronounced the right way. I just said it with confidence and generally that works.
2: I'll just say Nero, but of course that's wrong. So pass it on.
0: It is not Nero, but
2: that's fine.
0: A round of applause for getting a question right, though, because it is always an effort to get a question right. So who do we have for the next?
5: Hi, I'm Janine from Newport.
0: Hi, Janine. Thank you for being here and getting up at this time of the morning and doing that.
5: Oh, lovely to be here, Trevor. We wouldn't miss it.
0: I know. What a lovely group of people. Which emperor is believed to have planned to make his horse Incitatus a consul?
5: I've got no idea, unfortunately.
0: I would give you a clue, but I can't. No, I'm not going to say it. So we have Oz actually coming through for not giving a clue. What clue can I give? It would be considered to be not a normal consul at all. Given that it's a horse, I guess that's considered to be a little strange in itself.
5: Sorry, could you repeat that again, please?
0: So I would say we've established that it's a horse which is a little different, and I think this particular leader was well recognised for doing things a little differently.
5: I'm thinking the Trojan horse.
6: That's weird.
0: And there'll be no support from the crowd either.
6: That's a good answer, though.
5: We'll pass it to the next one. Thanks, Trevor.
0: Thank you very much. Who have we got next? Look, if anyone wants to play, then please come up because you are more than welcome. I figured you'd be there, George.
7: Sorry.
0: Okay, so who have we got?
7: Sharon from Ballarat.
0: Hello, Sharon. So the question is, which emperor is believed to have planned to make his horse Incitatus a consul?
7: Because I'm sleep deprived, A couple of nights, actually. I wouldn't know it normally.
0: Yeah.
7: So I'm just going to go because he also liked elephants. Hannibal?
0: No.
7: I didn't think so. Yeah. Can I also say, ask if Karen of Altona Meadows is here? No?
0: No.
7: I was hoping she would come.
0: With a bit of luck, she'll give us a call and we'll be able to chat with her.
7: Yeah, if you're listening, can you please ring in?
0: Very good. Okay, you can probably actually take over and we'll do a little bits and pieces as we go along. What we should do is we'll go to the phones and have a chat with Sam from Harvey and see if he can work this one out. Hello, Sam.
1: Good morning. Who's it, Trevor?
0: Yeah, hi, Sam.
1: Hey, how you going?
0: Going pretty good, Sam. Now, Sam, it's not... No, for people who know Sam, he is extremely, extremely good at Rolling Stones questions. Very good at Rolling Stones. So, and Sam...
1: You got a Rolling Stones question?
0: No, I haven't got
1: one.
0: No. You're not going to ask me a question because generally when you ask me a question, I can never answer it.
1: I'll ask you a question.
0: All right, and I'll ask for people for assistance. Am I allowed to get that, Sam?
1: Which member of the Rolling Stones was born on the 18th of December 1943?
0: Anybody? Oh, yes.
8: Mick Jagger?
0: Mick Jagger?
1: And Keith Richards.
0: Was one of the two. All right, Sam, the question is which emperor is believed to have planned to make his horse Incitatus a consul?
1: Was it an empire you're looking for?
0: An emperor.
1: Julius Caesar?
0: No. Good emperor, though, but not the one. Thank you.
1: Okay, thank you.
0: Who have we got here?
9: From Diamond Creek, and it's an absolute privilege to be here, Trevor.
0: Thank you. Yeah. Thank you very much. Yeah. Do you know who it is?
9: The
0: emperor that decided, who he'd planned to make his horse Incitatus a consul. I do like a pause.
9: No, I don't. Can I have a go at the theme?
0: Yes, you can.
9: Yes. probably wrong, but anyway, Roman Empire.
0: Thank you. That's exactly what it is. And for the first time, because it's never been done before, and the generosity from the ABC, we'll give you a fridge magnet for actually working. So pop up and Deb, can you pass that across? Oh, actually, Lee will do that. Thank you, Lee. George. Hello, George.
10: G'day, Trev.
0: How are you?
10: George from Lakembo here.
0: Good to
10: travel all the way from Sydney.
0: Thank you for coming down. Now, I'm just looking at these questions and I'm feeling that you may know a few of them.
10: Well, I was going to whisper the answer into Vicky's ear, but I thought you were watching, so it might be...
0: So the question is, which emperor is believed to have planned to make his horse Incitatus a consul?
10: It was that very naughty boy Caligula.
0: It was. He was very naughty, and we'll leave that on the back burner and we'll talk about that. No, we're not going to talk about that at all. Deb, you ready for the next question? So, George, you can choose either an according, a who, or a cupid.
10: What was that, according?
0: Yes, we have an according question. The only reason we have an according question is because I couldn't work out how to make it something else. So we've called it according.
10: Okay, let's go with that one.
0: Want that one?
3: Hi, George. According to legend, what were Romulus and Remus suckled by?
10: A she-wolf.
0: They were. Well done. Congratulations. Round of applause, because we always need one of those. Oh, you see, I'm looking at these questions.
10: See, I knew that those Latin studies at high school were coming in.
0: Would help you out. I haven't got a snippet today because it was a little bit too difficult, because normally if you're doing really, really well, and I know you're going to answer the questions, I'll make the snippet a little bit harder. So I haven't got one of those to do for you today. So we have a who question or a cupid question.
10: Let's go who first.
0: Go the who question.
4: Hi, George. You're doing well. Who is the Roman equivalent of Aphrodite?
10: That would be Venus.
0: It is. Congratulations and well done.
10: I'm also of Greek background, so the mythology questions are right up my alley.
0: Last question, we'll see how you go with this one. Are you ready and prepared? If I had a drum roll,
10: ready and
0: not
10: willing.
0: Play it. Here we go. Cupid, draw back your bow and let your arrow go straight to where?
10: Straight to your lover's heart and mine. Is that close enough? Straight to your lover's heart and mine.
0: Yeah, oh, that's exactly right. Congratulations, George. Well done. Well done. And a fridge magnet for you. Have you. You would have a fridge magnet, wouldn't you?
10: Yeah, the odd one or two.
0: Well, the odd one or two. Thank you very much, George. And it's great to see you and meet you as well, because we know you very well from the program over a number of years, and thank you.
10: Oh, well, I consider it also a privilege to have been here, Trevor.
0: Good on you, mate. Thank you.
10: And I don't know what they're trying to imply, having all these dinosaurs. They've got these little model dinosaurs on stage. So I don't think they're trying to give you a hint, Trev.
0: Yeah, thanks for recognising that, George. We've got two beautiful dinosaurs. Are these available in the gift shop, I wonder? Because I tell you what, they'd be good to have. I just wanted to talk a little bit with Carolyn and Deb about the Overnice Facebook site, which they've been operating for a while. Are many of you part of this site that you know and are aware of it? Hands going up all over the place. So thank you. Tell us a little bit about the history of the site.
3: The Overnights group was started by Jeff from Canada, who lives here, and it was in 2007. And he was a big fan of yours, and originally he named it after you. It was the Trevor Chappell, I think, of the ABC Overnights Discussion Group.
0: Which was very kind.
3: And then, so he was very busy working in that, and asked me to take over as moderator, and that would be about 2016 or 15, something like that, and through COVID, Carolyn was busy doing the quizzes, and which really sustained a lot of people. And so I asked her to come on board as a fellow admin, really. And that was, how many years ago was that, Carolyn?
4: Oh,
3: I've lost track.
4: I know. quite a few.
0: One of the things that we've always wanted to do on this program is to keep the program very positive. Mm. And one of the things that both of you have done extremely well is to create a Facebook site that is also positive, and that's positive for the people who participate, and that is also positive for the people who read it. And so why was that a decision to do that as well, Carolyn?
4: Because there's enough nastiness in the world. Hmm. People just need to be nice. Both Deb and I are big believers in, if you've got something nasty to say, this isn't the space for it.
0: Yeah.
4: There are avenues if you've got a complaint or something you don't like, but we've always been very supportive and encouraging of all the presenters or the producers, guests, regular correspondents that you have on, and we're really proud of that, because I think all of those people I've just mentioned are all members of the page. Mm. So we want to protect them as well as protect all our members from any negativity. Yeah. Negativity. It's just, we're really proud of the page, and what a great bunch of people we have. 99.9% of that people are fabulous.
0: How many, are there 15,000 members?
3: Yeah. 15,000.
0: 15,000, which is pretty good. Which is pretty good indeed. Look, thank you. I'm terrified about what you've got next to you.
4: Yes, Trevor. I've taken it, well, we've taken it on behalf of all the members of our page. Something little I ripped up a little bit earlier.
0: Oh, it's got bows on it.
4: It's got a big bow on it. It's, I'll let you open it.
0: I'm trying my best. I know this is probably not the best thing for radio, but I'm trying my best to be able to open this. Oh, isn't it amazing?
4: I will post this on the page later on.
0: It's a lovely framed... Is it a poem?
4: It is a poem that I ripped up.
0: Aren't you good writing a poem?
4: I know poems can be a bit but...
0: No, because it's a lovely one. I'll read the first paragraph. For 26 remarkable years, while most of the world was fast asleep and welcomed us with warmth and laughter and gave us memories we'll always keep. That's the first part. Thank you. That is so kind.
4: You're our very pleasure. Welcome.
3: It's our pleasure. We love you.
4: You'll be very missed.
0: That will go up on the wall, I guarantee.
3: Straight to the pool room.
0: Well, if I had a pool room, I'd put it in there. I don't have a pool forum, but maybe I need to build one.
8: You need to build one now. You've got time.
0: Thank you. I've been determined that throughout this whole process of saying goodbye, that I managed not to get teary. And if I read this,
8: you might have to get someone to read it out loud.
0: I think I probably will.
8: Because I don't think I could even read it out without getting teary.
0: Thank you so much, both of you, for all of the work you've done. Thank you.
8: Thanks, Trevor.
3: Thank you, Trevor.
11: Isn't that great?
0: I won't read it all out because I probably will get teary. You're listening to Overnights on ABC Radio, one of the people that has been joining us for a long time. Actually, Scott Goodings is here as well, who we won't be talking to on air, but it's so good. Do you want to stand up for us, Scott? Because it is so good to see you here. Scott has been part of this program pretty well from the beginning. And so we've got to know each other very well over that period of time, and what a wonderful contributor you've been over that period of time. Phenomenal knowledge, and if you want to talk TV with Scott, he's always up for it. We will, in just a second, have a chat with Janet McLeod, because she's here, and we want to talk to you about visits to the museum, the things that you have at home that may belong in a museum, and we'll try and keep ourselves out of it, but some of those little knickknacks that you have at home that could be part of a museum, we'll talk about those things. So if you want to be part of that conversation, then please do. 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
0: And as I said, you can join us on 1-300-800-222. Any of the people that are here today, of which I would say, what have we got, about 2,000, 3,000, 4,000 sitting here in the museum as we speak. And thank you to Museum Victoria, to the Melbourne Museum, for having us here, because it is a beautiful museum, and the space that we're sitting in with dinosaurs around us. There's even a dinosaur up the back that we'll have a chat with a little bit later on in the program. I got to say, when people make a commitment to turning up to an outside broadcast, turning up here as a dinosaur is one hell of a commitment. Hello, Janet McLeod.
15: Ever.
0: We'll get your microphone.
15: Yeah, if my microphone could be on, that'd also be very helpful.
0: Aren't you? You're looking very glamorous today.
15: And I didn't even bother to dress up. I was just wearing this today. There you go. I was going to wear my dinosaur outfit, but I'm so glad I chose not to today, because I would be completely...
0: There's a little bit of competition.
15: Now, for the people who are live, this is possibly the first time I've seen Trevor with shoes on. And also, he's wearing a shirt that doesn't have holes in it. Unless your T-shirt is...
0: Okay. Maybe got... a little.
15: All right. It is as it should be.
0: Thank you for pointing that out.
15: Yeah, I feel it's a community service announcement.
0: I wasn't sure what the rules would be as far as a museum was concerned and bare feet. So I thought I'd do the right thing.
15: Well, I wasn't sure what the rules were, because I did bring something. because, look, here's the thing. We have been talking about the things that we've loved at museums. And one of the things I know, certainly at Melbourne Museum, when I first went to Melbourne Museum, when it was in a different location, and it was at where the State Library of Victoria is, where I sometimes host story time, do drop in, and the pile of taxidermied animals always struck me. And there is one animal in particular which is quite famous, which is what could only be described as the sad otter. I'm not sure if anybody here has seen the sad otter. It is one of those pieces of taxidermy that not seen to be of the highest standard. But I have got something in my personal collection which I feel rivals that particular
0: thing. The sad
15: thing.
0: Otter.
15: And I'm not exactly sure what animal it is, but it is... Now, for everybody who can't see that, i.e. everybody listening, it's how could we describe this?
0: We'll describe it as it looks like a terrifying thin cat with spots that is snarling. Oh, don't aim it at me. It is the most hideous looking thing I've ever seen.
15: It is, and that is part of my personal collection. And because it was so hideous, I decided I'd just put a little sombrero on it just to make it a little bit more acceptable. So I own that.
0: You own that?
15: A friend took a photo of it. He saw it in the front the front window of a particular market, a bazaar, and he took a photo of it and uploaded it onto social media saying, "Oh, my God, look at this." I have never jumped in my car and raced down to somewhere so quick and went, "How much is it? Yeah, I'll take it." And I have never regretted it until this moment when I've realised that it is quite old taxidermy. And they used to preserve these. If there's any museum staff here, you might... Arsenic? Is arsenic one of the things they used to... Anyway,
0: really?
15: don't lick it.
0: No,
15: that's,
0: I won't.
15: That's all I can say.
0: Guarantee that.
15: But no.
0: If you want to join us, 1-300-800-222, or anyone in the studio with it... I can call it a studio, can't I?
15: Yeah, it's a studio.
0: It's a big studio. What exhibition fascinated you as a child when you went to the museum? And what are the experiences that you remember so well from the museum? Because I can remember that when we used to go to museum, you know how you always had one of those little fact sheets?
15: Oh, yes.
0: And you'd go there and you'd have to tick things off
15: as
0: you went through. And many of us didn't actually finish any of it, but you just enjoyed running around the museum and having a look and going up and down the stairs.
15: And just sort of swapping with other people.
0: And cheating.
15: Yeah, I wasn't that person.
0: I
15: was the nerd.
0: You were always the person.
15: I know!
0: So if you have any of those that you'd like to do, and we also wanted to take a look at... There's the idea, and I think Vegemite, is it Vegemite that has become part?
15: That's it. The City of Melbourne is heritage listing certain things, including the smell of the Vegemite factory. So we are thinking about things that can be the non-tangible things that you think. That, and it's not just the smells, maybe it's the touch or a gesture, like, for example, the gesture of making a phone call where you've got your thumb and your pinky finger extended and it's like, "Hey, give me a call." That's going to become redundant.
0: Well, looking at you, looking on your arm to see what time it is.
15: Yeah, what's the time? Yeah, tapping your wrist as to what time it is.
0: I go past the Vegemite factory
15: on
0: my way to work.
15: Yeah.
0: And I love that smell
15: when I come into
0: work. Yeah.
15: Oh, yes.
0: It's one of those joys.
15: It is a joy.
0: 1-300-800-222. If any of you do have any stories about museums that you've been to, when you do go through it, I remember there was always that sad otter. But where you settle, like, not at the museums anymore because it has changed extensively, but always just had that little bit that was wearing off the side because it had been there for quite a while.
15: Yeah.
0: And you're always worried about those ones.
15: Oh, yeah, where you go, "There's stuffing coming out of that."
0: I wonder if
15: what is that? What's that? What's that residue under that?
0: So if you want to join us, 1-300-800-222, or if anyone here would like to tell us about their journeys and your experiences within the museums, or if there's something that isn't tangible that you think should be in there, when you take a look at it, because I can remember going to my grandparents' place and seeing some of the stuff that was in that kitchen, including their stove, and then going to a museum and seeing all of the stuff that was in my grandparents' kitchen in the museum.
15: Isn't it? There's something about going to a museum and there's those exhibitions. So it's like, "Hey, do you remember these? Do you remember the 90s and all this stuff?" And you go, "I still use that. I've got that camera. It's my camera."
0: And isn't it's frightening when you see that thing that you've actually got. Or I don't know if you've ever gone back to your primary school. I remember that one of the exhibitions that there was about teaching and the schools, which the school that I used to go to is now a museum in Mundaring, which is scary in itself.
15: How old are you?
0: No, I'm not saying.
15: Okay.
0: And within that, there was that classroom with all of the stuff that we used to use within the classroom, like a blackboard, chalk, a duster.
15: The Trevor Chappell Memorial Ruler.
0: Ruler that was always there. As I said, if you want to join us, please. Has anyone got any stories that they'd like to tell? Yes, please.
9: When I was a little girl, I was at my grandfather's house, and my dad said to my brother and I, be careful when you go in the lounge room, the cat's looking really angry. And because kids are curious, my brother and I went straight into the lounge room, and it was his favourite cat. 23 years old, he'd had it stuffed, but oh. It actually looked more traumatic than that, and I can still can't get the picture out of my head.
0: I've always wondered if people would ever do that.
9: Yeah, I don't know. Yeah, but it was they weren't very good at their craft. Yeah. It was horrifying. It was sitting on the top of the couch.
15: Yeah, somebody please take a photo.
0: Did it look like that?
15: Yeah, take a photo of the one that I've got and put it on the Facebook page because I think
9: this is needed. It looked like it had died a horrible death. That's all I can say. I'm like,
15: you know what?
9: Speechless.
15: What's sad is that when a taxidermist has items that haven't been picked up when people's pets. I used to work at a gothic shop, a gothic collectibles shop in St Kilda called Charlie Weaver, if anybody remembers. And so we had some ex-stock from a taxidermist. And I can reliably tell you that there is a Staffordshire Terrier that was called George that was bought by Luna Park and is now part of the ghost train ride. So go visit George.
0: I always thought that if you had a staffy or something, it would make quite a good sort of a footstool.
15: Oh, it would. They're quite chunky, aren't they?
0: Quite chunky and it'd work quite well.
15: There's somebody down the back.
0: Yes.
16: Morning, Trev. It's Mark.
0: Hi, Mark. How are you?
16: I'm well.
0: Oh, wave. You're way up the back there.
16: Up the back. Yeah, I worked at the Burke Museum in Beechworth for quite some time. And when it comes to sort of disreputable-looking taxidermy, that place has got... it's got a thylacine.
15: Oh.
16: Yeah, no, but... the thylacine really does look like it has been extinct for a considerable amount of time.
15: Oh, no.
16: And then we've got a cabinet full of birds up there, but the birds got mites. So we had to get all the birds out of the cabinets and put them in a big freezer for about 3 weeks. Didn't do them much good, I can tell you. And then they decided that they actually knew why we were all barking mad, because all the cabinets, which are full of these taxidermied things, which are cured with arsenic, leaked.
15: Oh, yes. This has started to really explain a lot about me too. Now
0: what?
15: I think about it.
0: Is it the stuff? Which
15: just
0: which
15: the bit? Arsenic and the going nuts thing. Now something else that I happen to know what's it called backstage at the museum? Behind the scenes in this museum, because I have done. I did a Science Week thing here, and I was allowed to go behind the scenes here, and I happen to know that they have got a massive tub with spare parts for their giant squid here, and also they've got this room where it's just like stacks of taxidermy. And because people who work in cultural institutions are a little bit whimsical, you know, like the packing materials, when there's those foam sheets.
0: Yeah.
15: There's penguins out the back here. They've made little outfits for them. They've got bow ties. They've made taxidermy little tuxedos.
0: Can I go back to Mark for just a second? Because I just wanted to do a follow-up question. Because as you were talking about that the birds had to go in the freezer at the museum, I was just wondering whether or not it was the freezer where everybody put their food.
16: No, it arrived on the back of a truck, Trev. Well,
0: I was trying to work out, like, if someone was in there to get their milk or they were making a coffee and they accidentally opened the freezer and there was a swan looking out.
16: No, where I work now, which is the Department of Broken Dreams, we have the poo fridge and people have been known to put their lunch
15: in there. Don't put your chocolate mousse in there.
0: What's the poo fridge?
16: When you're taking environmental health samples from restaurants, you put them somewhere till you can get them on the plane.
0: Oh, dear.
16: And sometimes there's other stuff as well. There's food.
0: You would be really careful, wouldn't you?
15: You really would.
16: It's a trick for new players.
0: Thank you.
15: No stealing people's lunch.
0: Thank you, I think, but thank you.
16: Oh, no, you're welcome, Trev.
0: If anyone else has got any stories either about museums, we will move away from the poo fridge, maybe.
15: We've got there in the third row.
0: We've got lines. We'll talk to people on the phone as well. Sharon and Eric and Rhett and Peter, if you can hang on, we'll come to you as well.
17: Oh,
10: G'day again, Trev. It's George again. On the line of taxidermy, it's interesting sometimes you can go to certain stores that are like museums. And one I was in mind of is in Sydney's western suburbs that I stumbled across quite accidentally. It was a gun shop. And it actually had, you know, those sort of trophy animals that are stuck on the wall?
11: Yeah, yeah, yeah.
10: It literally, you wouldn't think you'd find them anymore, but it had across the wall. And it also had stuffed taxidermy, including things like cats and dogs, as well as, you know, game animals. And I just thought a certain personality type. And also, just to give you an idea, the other thing it had was all these amazing, huge, massive sculptures of things like the Predator and the Terminator made out of scrap metal. These things were absolutely amazing. So just to have the contrast of all these different types. And one other store that I just might briefly mention, totally different. There was a store that used to be in Sydney, sadly no longer, called Mao and More. And this guy was an Australian guy, and he used to import, this was before the changes in China, and he used to import all the old kitsch merchandise and souvenirs and posters from Mao's China, and he actually even looked like Mao. He sort of had that kind of hairstyle with receding for, you know. So this guy's an Aussie guy. He used to go there and pick up all this stuff, and there's all this kitsch, highly stylized, highly colourful, you know, with, you know, sort of a young Chinese woman looking like heroines, holding swords and, you know, the type like that. And the whole store, this is at least two stories worth of stuff. It was incredible. Jenny, it was like a museum, but it was a store.
0: You'd love that.
15: That's anything that's just that little bit kitsch or that lot bit kitsch.
0: Lot bit kitsch.
15: Yeah, that's my sort of jam.
0: Let's have a chat with Sharon and Jeff, who are joining us. Outside, this is the inside group of people that are nice and close. So we're talking
17: to
0: Sharon.
17: How are you, Trent?
0: Is that Sharon or Jeff? Well, I'm presuming that's Jeff.
17: Yes. That's Jeff. I'm here too. We have beaten you to retirement.
0: Oh, I see. Now, you want to talk about the Eden Museum?
17: Yes, please.
0: We have
17: the skeleton of Old Tom.
0: Who's Old Tom?
17: He was a whale that used to help the whalers hunt the humpback.
0: Ah, so this is a killer whale?
17: Yes.
0: Yeah.
17: The Yorker?
0: Yep.
17: Mm. Yeah, I think he died in 1932.
0: Do you know how we got the name Old Tom?
17: No, I don't.
0: Because we've got a museum, we've got a whale here that we're going to investigate a little bit later, and I'm telling you, it's huge.
17: Okay.
0: It's huge.
17: Old Tom was an orca.
0: Yeah.
17: And the book's been written about him.
0: So this, and I presume this is when they would use him to help round up the whales so that they could bring them in, which is a bit sad, really, Sharon, isn't it?
15: Sharon.
17: Yeah, it is, but it's pretty special.
0: It is. Thank you very much to both of you for joining us.
17: And
18: thank you.
17: Have a great time
18: now from the bakery.
0: Good on you. Thank you.
15: I like one of the things I like is a roadside museum.
0: Hmm.
15: A roadside museum or an attraction that has got a museum just tacked into it.
0: Yep.
15: Like, you know, one of the big things. And one of my favourites was the giant worm in Gippsland. Hmm. There's some little frisson of excitement happening in the audience. They're the giant worm in Gippsland. It was because, of course, the largest earthworms on Earth are in a very particular area in Gippsland. And so somebody's gone, well, you know, there's in between Melbourne and the Phillip Island where the penguins are. Mm. Let's just build a giant worm. And so it was a great exhibition. And it had such things as you could do a worm's eye view. Like, if you're a kid, you'd crawl through and pop your head up. And there was also a part that said, what does a worm smell like?
0: And
15: you'd lift up a lid and you'd smell and you'd go, creosote, fantastic.
0: We'll come back and we'll talk more about large worms. And anybody else that has any stories to tell about museums, then please do. And if you're on the line, hang on, because Rhett and Peter and Deb will come to you in just a little bit. You are listening to Overnights on ABC Radio. And now it's time for us to head off to the next ABC News.
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20: ABC News, good morning. I'm Noni Edwards. The search for a child missing on SA's southeast coast will resume at first light after the body of a woman and another child were recovered yesterday. Police were called to an area near Cape Northumberland Road to reports a vehicle was left with its engine running. The officer attending discovered the bodies of a 36-year-old woman and her toddler in the water, and police hold grave fears for another child. Limestone Coast Police Officer Trent Cox says it was a tough decision to call off the search last night, but it will continue today.
21: We all want to find the missing child. We wish incidents like this didn't happen, but we've got to maintain the safety of not just emergency services, but we've been assisted by a number of volunteers as well.
20: Queensland's decided not to adopt the new Oz Alert emergency warning system for the coming bushfire season, despite the federal government declaring its first nationwide test a success. Kaveh Akbari reports.
22: Millions of devices lit up during the national trial, with 94% of targeted phone towers successfully broadcasting the alert. The result exceeded the federal benchmark, although some users reported delays, incompatible handsets, or receiving no message at all. Queensland says it will continue using its existing text-based warning system until AusAlert can match current coverage, particularly for people who rely on landlines. The federal government is now reviewing the results and taking feedback. The system is expected to become available from October, with each state and territory deciding when and how it will be used.
20: Internationally, French police have detained a man after he attacked three women with knives in Paris. Interior Minister Laurent Nunez say the women attacked were aged 19, 24 and 36. Two of them were severely injured. He says the man was detained by an off-duty police officer, and the suspect's identity and motive for the attack are so far unknown. Hundreds of thousands of people in southwest France have evacuated their homes, with the region facing what's been dubbed the fire of the century. Authorities say the massive blaze near Bordeaux could take weeks or even months to extinguish. In neighbouring Spain, authorities are fearful conditions could worsen for two major fires, one near Madrid and the other near Valencia on the east coast. Jean-François Millien, who lives just outside Bordeaux, says it's probably the most damaging fires he can remember.
23: It's incredible. It's, I would say, cataclysmic. There are fires, I don't know if they are still out of control, that have burned thousands of hectares, forcing many people to evacuate their homes.
20: US President Donald Trump says Washington is in very deep talks with Iran, but warns he's ready for strong military action if diplomacy fails. Mr. Trump's told US outlet Axios there's not much time left for negotiations, that they will go fast or not at all. It comes as Saudi Arabia, Jordan and Iraq all report coming under drone fire, with Riyadh blaming an Iran-backed militia group in Iraq. Iran's foreign ministry has said it's currently unwilling to return to direct police talks, peace talks rather. India's youth-led movement, whose protests led to the resignation of the country's education minister, says hundreds of students are yet to be released, breaking a promise by Prime Minister Narendra Modi. With more, here's the BBC's Anbarasan Etharajan.
24: The cockroach Janata Party said apart from the detentions, hundreds of others were being harassed in the Indian capital and other states. It also said there had been reports of detention of volunteers supporting protesters with logistics. The movement warned that any failure to release those detained or withdraw cases would amount to a breach of trust. The government said it had accepted all the demands of the movement, including assurances that no punitive action would be taken against the demonstrators.
20: Ukrainian President Volodymyr Zelensky has met with new British Prime Minister Andy Burnham in a visit Mr. Burnham says signals the country's unwavering support for Kyiv. Mr. Zelensky's visit is the first by a foreign leader since Mr. Burnham took office a week ago. His predecessor, Sir Keir Starmer, was in Kyiv less than 2 weeks ago in his last overseas trip before leaving office. And in sport, Australia's swimmers are preparing for another busy night at the Commonwealth Games in Glasgow. Molly O'Callaghan leads three Australians in the final of the women's 100 metres freestyle, while Sam Short continues his packed schedule in the men's 800 metres freestyle. A number of Australian track and field stars will also compete in the first night of the athletics finals. Earlier today, artistic gymnast Kate McDonald claimed gold in the women's uneven bars, while James Hardy picked up bronze medals in both the men's floor exercise and men's rings. You're up to date with the latest from ABC News.
1: Hi, it's Mick Radojkovic here with your Gold Coast weather for Tuesday. It's looking like a top of 21 degrees after a low of 13. We'll be partly cloudy, but with a high chance of showers, most likely in the morning and afternoon. There is a 50% chance of at least 2 millimetres, maybe up to 5 millimetres, with just light winds as this weak trough makes its way across the southeast of the state. 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
2: Who will win the AI race? 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
5: 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ABC News. 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
0: What a wonderful audience we have here with us this morning at the Melbourne Museum. Janet McLeod is with us as well. I need to say the time because there are certain things that need to be done at this time in the morning. Otherwise, people complain. 6 minutes past three, 6 minutes past one in Western Australia, 24 minutes to three in South Australia and 24 minutes to three also in the Northern Territory.
15: Oh, there we go. By the way, can I just point out, I did not get the national alert on my phone.
0: Didn't you?
15: No! No, so if there's a national emergency, can somebody please text message me? I just emojis will do, so if it's nuclear war, just a mushroom or, you know.
0: You must be one of the few people that didn't get one.
15: Well, look,
0: you got an old 3G phone or something, or an old Motorola?
15: You mean my Nokia 610 didn't cut it? No, I've got, look, it's an old Samsung, but it was a damn Samsung 8. I would have thought that would have been fine, but not, apparently no.
0: Well, that's good. That means you're special, and it means
15: I'm,
0: that you
15: I'm
0: can
15: special,
0: say something.
15: And they value me in some other way than saving my life, so that's great.
0: We're taking a look this morning at museums with Jenna McLeod. We're taking your calls on your experiences at museums. Do you have something that belongs in a museum that perhaps if you were to donate it, they would welcome it with open arms, like that weird cat thing that Janet McLeod has brought in?
15: It's definitely not an ocelot.
0: Well, there was a suggestion it was an ocelot.
15: No, no. Look at the pattern. It's not. No, it some sort of a native cat potentially from Sri Lanka, but it's hard to tell. It's just been really badly done. So anybody who can identify that.
0: Let's have a chat with Rhett, who joins us from Canberra. Hello, Rhett. Oh.
6: And I couldn't make it.
0: There you are. Hi, Rhett.
6: I actually have some glass negatives that I thought should be in the museum.
0: Glass negatives from where?
6: Don't know where they were actually given to me some years ago, and I'm not sure where they're from, but they're probably about a 5 by 7 millimetre, and they're of very old scenes, like there's a village, there's a family that are, you know, a lady with a picnic basket, some little kids, and they're actually cutting up some straw or something to make chaff.
0: I don't even know what a glass negative is.
6: It's, well,
15: yeah, oh, well, I know what they are.
0: Yeah.
15: It's a negative that's made of glass. Sometimes I have to explain the darndest things to Trevor sometimes.
6: And it's about 5 by 7.
0: Yeah.
6: Instead of having, you know, they used to have, you know, the negatives in a roll, a film roll. Well, this is actually individual separate glass ones.
15: Yes, it's sort of like a slide type effect.
0: So, what is this before we had the film negatives?
15: Before
0: that
15: film,
0: we
15: before
0: today?
15: Celluloid.
0: How do you know that?
15: Oh, because I know photographers. I know photographers use weird old techniques.
0: Thank you very much, Rhett. Has anyone else here got a story that they'd like to tell? We've got someone up the back. What is it with the back people? What's happening with the front people down here? we'll I'll force you to tell a story in a minute. Up the back.
3: Hi, my name's Caroline.
0: Hi, Caroline.
3: When I was a child in England, we found a large lump of resin on the beach, and my father thought it was ambergris from a whale's, you know, they throw it up.
0: There's money involved in that.
3: Yes, exactly. He weighed it and he thought, we can pay off the house, you know. So we went to the Natural History Museum and we went into the back of it and met one of the researchers there, and she tested it and said, I'm sorry, it's not ambergris. But she got a very large bit out and she said, this would be worth thousands because it's used in perfumes and things. But the guys who found it were so pleased with themselves, they smoked cigars over it. And you could still smell the cigars. It made it absolutely useless.
0: Oh. So what was the resin? Did you ever find out what the resin
3: was? Yeah, it was off a ship's cables, apparently.
0: That's not it. But I mean, how good would it have been if it had ambergris?
3: Yeah.
0: Didn't get to pay the house off.
15: I mean, ship's grease, it's sort of like a special ingredient for Old Spice, surely. Like a really Old Spice.
0: Joining us as well is Deb from Bacchus Marsh. What have you got for us, Deb?
4: Yeah, hey, Trevor. I'm sorry to hear you going, but welcome to the world of retirees. I've been retired a few years. It takes a little while to transition, but you'll do it. However, I was a young girl from the Western Suburbs in 1980, and my first job was at the State Library. Now, in those days, the State Library and the museum were on the same complex.
0: Yep.
4: And it really opened up my eyes. There's three things that I'd like to say. The first was I'd never been to a planetarium before, and they used to invite all of the staff to like pre-shows of the shows that were coming up at the planetarium, and we would go and look at these shows during working hours, and it was just the most amazing, amazing thing just to be part of. The second thing, if this is what your show has triggered my memory, the State Library and the museum, you only are seeing like, I don't know, an eighth of their collections. In any case, somebody who was used—I used to work in historic pictures—and somebody wanted something from one of the warehouses. Now there was this huge warehouse in Abbotsford where all of the non-catalogued or briefly catalogued items were stored. And I've got to tell you, and all your guests, it was like working into an alternative universe. Can you imagine stuffed animals, parts of machinery that you didn't ever know anything about, old photographs, old watercolours, old works of art, just almost higgledy-piggledy in a warehouse. It really opened my eyes. It was almost like a night from the museum.
0: Was it a bit scary?
4: Yeah, it was, because I was only, I grew up in Sunshine. I didn't know that it existed. Yeah. I didn't know it existed. But I was lucky enough to be with a curator from the museum, because nobody in the library really knew how to get some of the stuff out of the Abbotsford Stock Warehouse. So I had to go with a curator to show me around, and even he got lost in regard to where this particular item was.
15: Look,
4: so it's an incredibly formative memory for me.
0: Yep.
4: And thank you for revealing it to me. But lastly, and also, my birthday is on New Year's Eve, and my birthday is New Year's Day, but everybody's always having too good a night on New Year's Eve. And I really want to thank you and Pav for when you did a New Year's Eve show.
0: Yeah.
4: It was I don't know if you remember it.
0: No.
4: But I just sat there on my own, on my birthday, with a glass of champagne, celebrating myself, listening to you two guys.
0: Thank you.
4: And you were just amazing. Really, you were amazing. It was one of the best New Year's Eves I've had on my own.
0: Thank you very much for joining us and telling us the story. Thank you. Now, here we also have someone with Julie with a story to tell.
7: Yeah, hi. So this is, we're just over here, Trev.
0: Ah, hello.
7: Hello. So
0: did
7: yeah,
0: I have
7: we're
0: that
7: in our
0: vague
7: Oodies,
0: look on my face? I didn't know
7: and we
0: doing.
7: Brought our bedding along. It's Marnie and Jesse from Morwell.
0: Hi.
7: And I wanted to talk about, we were in Eden recently and we went to the Mary MacKillop Museum. And yeah, it was interesting. It, they made the museum in her honour because her mother was in a shipwreck just off the coast there. So really beautiful tribute and yeah.
8: I just want to talk about in regard to the giant worm.
0: Yes.
15: I'm so glad we're going back there because I had not finished speaking about it.
8: I actually grew up on the Bass Coast and I went there a fair bit. It was just outside of Bass. There were actually two sections. There was one where you crawl through the worm, or there was a walkthrough where you, where there were mirrors on the side.
0: Yeah.
8: And you walk through the giant worm. And it was also half a wildlife sanctuary too.
15: That's it. They combined a lot of things. The walk through the worm, it was kind of like... imagine it was kind of like a U-shaped disco, yes. Really. It was like...
8: Yeah.
15: It was like...
0: Mirror balls?
15: Yeah, what's that?
0: Was there a mirror ball?
15: But there was just lots of flashing lights. And there was also a little cinema.
8: I must have misremembered that, yeah.
15: Yeah, there was a cinema that had on continual reel, just a little documentary. And a lot of it, I just remember a lot of it, consisted of men in shorts and gumboots lying flat on their stomachs and pulling massive worms the size of fire hoses out of glutinous mud. And it was one of the weirdest, almost pervy kind of things I've ever seen.
0: Well put with that too. Did they have any of the big worms in there?
8: Yes.
0: Aren't they weird looking? Like, they're about, what, 5-6 foot long?
8: Yeah,
0: or
8: they're very squirmy.
0: Yeah, squirmy.
15: They're very squirmy. I wonder what's happened to the ones that used to live there. Somebody who lives there, please ring in and let us know.
8: I think they might have moved them to Wildlife Wonderland in Grantville.
15: Oh, well, I'm going straight there.
8: I think that's where they moved all those animals. I might be wrong, though.
15: All right. Yeah. Well, if anybody's got any intel on the where I can find those giant earthworms, I'm in.
0: Someone sent photos. We were talking about them the other day. Some photos. They're horrendous
15: they're
0: looking
15: so
0: things.
15: Big, and you can hear them as they... through the ground. And that's an accurate impersonation, by the way. That...
0: We'll go to calls. And who else have we got here to talk to this morning? Joan also joins us. Hello, Joan.
9: Hey, Trev. I actually lived in Gippsland when they found, I think, the original big worm.
0: It's becoming a whole worm thing.
15: I am so happy with how this is going.
9: No, well, I didn't ring in to talk about the worms, but I just thought, well, I'd have to tell you now I'm back home in Perth. But I had a young girl come in to help me to clean out my cupboards and drawers in my kitchen. And I had to sit there and explain to her what all the things were in my cupboards and drawers.
0: Example?
9: Flour sifters, flour sifter, egg beater, jar opener. Can opener. I even had a toaster that was purchased in 1962.
0: Is that one of those ones with the little flap things on the side?
9: The little Bakelite handles.
0: Yeah,
9: and on either side.
0: Did you always find that? Worked. Did you always find that it was a bit strange that it had a little toast holder on the top of it where you would put the toast on the top?
9: I took mine off. I didn't like that, so I don't know where that's gone. That's gone forever. But this was one that came, the little thing on top to keep the toast warm.
0: Yeah, but it didn't. That was the whole thing about it. It didn't. My grandparents used to use it and put the toast in the top. And whenever the toast, it was always cold.
15: It's like the toast rack where it's the most redundant thing ever, but because you get the toast and you go, well, that's cardboard now.
9: Anyway, I also have to tell you, as I put my nightie on last night, I thought, oh, my God, I bought this in 2002.
0: So what do you think that needs to be put in an exhibition somewhere?
9: Well, it's 2002 and I'm still wearing it.
3: See, I've got a stall at a vintage market. I would sell that.

0: It's... See, I've got a stall at a vintage market. I would sell that. That's vintage.
1: Oh, no. It's too comfortable.
0: Oh, okay. No taking your 90.
1: No, nobody's taking my 90. I've actually got three that I bought in the same year, and I'm still wearing the three of them. I mean, not all at the same time.
0: Well, it could be very cold.
2: Joan, thank you for taking us there.
1: Yeah. Okay. I love all the best to you, Trevor.
2: All the best
1: and
2: to you too.
1: I was in the Melbourne Museum in March this year. I took my little great grandson to the dinosaur exhibition, and it is amazing.
2: It is. It's wonderful. Yeah. We'll take a little walk around the Dinosaur Museum a little bit later on. Janet, tell us about the prize that we have in front of us here.
0: Well, look, we have got a collection of the Sad Otter merchandise, the famous bit of taxidermy. Now, Trevor, I don't know if you've appreciated the Sad Otter.
2: I understand.
0: I'm showing Trevor a picture of the Sad Otter.
2: It doesn't look too sad to me.
0: Well, look...
2: It looks grumpy.
0: Well, I'm not surprised it's grumpy after the stuffing it's got. So
2: so what we'll do is next person.
0: I've actually got some things that I wrapped the cat in too.
2: Have you got more in there?
0: I've got more stuff in here because I sometimes... Does anybody accidentally inherit other people's collections? Because I've accidentally inherited a lot of T-shirts from... the Doug Anthony All-Stars merchandise person. And so if anybody's a size large, then you can have that.
2: Oh, anyone interested?
0: Anybody? A Doug Anthony All-Stars large?
2: Did you like Doug Anthony All-Stars? There are plenty of people that love
0: it. It's from
2: them.
0: Their Theatre Royal comeback. It's not 90 size. Oh, hang on, wait a minute. And there's also a couple of other things.
2: Have you got? Look at you coming in here with gifts.
0: It's got some cat hair on it, though.
2: Oh, that's all right.
0: And it's from that cat, and it's a Das Kapital T-shirt as well.
2: Nice, and it looks
0: there
2: nice,
0: there you go.
2: Too.
0: Look at that.
2: And beautifully modelled, thank you.
0: So that's a large size, and that's a medium size.
2: Yes. Anyone else want a T-shirt?
0: Definitely they are. They are definitely... Oh, okay, here we go. Large, medium?
2: Medium. There we go.
0: There's that one and...
2: How you doing?
0: That one. That is not going to fit you. I'm going to tell you that much, sir. Oh, I just found something from... here's a bit of advice. If your taxidermy has crumbled, if the mites have got into it, you haven't got it into the fridge in time, you can turn your pigeon into a brooch. That's just the head of a taxidermied pigeon that's been turned into a brooch, and the audience reaction tells the story.
2: So would anyone like... Are you going to give that to someone?
0: No. No, I'm not going to do that to anybody except for me. But I do have some textile taxidermy, but that's just me.
2: Did you? You know, once upon a time, Janet used to come into the studio and we would do crafts together.
0: We did craft together. I thought that was quite good.
2: It wasn't. It wasn't for me because I can't do crafts.
0: I think Trevor was very good at it.
2: Patronise me.
0: Yes, I am patronising him.
2: So we have a prize with the otter. So who have we got us to talk to?
3: Sure, I want the prize.
0: You can have just one of the things then if you're reluctant. We want enthusiastic consent.
3: Yes. Hi, Janet and Trevor. Two things. When I was a little girl, we always had a stuffed squirrel in a glass case on our mantelpiece.
2: Nice.
3: It was pride of place in the lounge room. It was a very important item.
2: Did it have a name?
3: No.
2: Just squirrel.
3: No, I just used to have to dust it every Sunday morning. But, but the thing I really wanted to comment on, I've seen the big fat worm in real life. Janet, if you really want to go out in the field, they're in Erinundra Plateau, which is a wet rainforest in East Gippsland, and they're as long as your arm span.
0: Oh, my gosh.
3: And they're fat, like put your finger, middle finger and thumb together. They're about that fat around.
0: What?
3: Yep. They're very,
2: I could just
3: very,
2: see you in a
3: real.
2: Pair of waders.
0: Yeah, absolutely would.
3: They're out there.
0: They're out there.
3: They're out there.
0: All you need is, do you have to wait for a good rain?
3: Well, it's a wet area anyway.
0: Oh, that's true.
3: If there's any forest left, they were...
2: Imagine the fish you could catch with that.
0: You can catch one of those whales.

0: Has anybody here got grandchildren or kids? Anyone got grandchildren?
1: Do they like otters?
0: Do they like otters?
1: Do they like slightly dodgy-looking otters?
0: I think so. What we should do, we'll pass them on to some people so that we can give those beautiful things that have been donated to us by the museum, because we were talking about otters. What else can we talk about that we can get stuff?
1: We're giving away. This is great. I'm giving away stuff I don't need. We're giving away the otter merch.
0: Speaking of worms, Michelle has actually given us a call to talk about worms as we can continue this conversation. Hello, Michelle.
2: Hello, Trevor. Hi, Janet. How are you?
1: Very well now. What have you got?
0: I will say hello to the live audience that we have here as well, Michelle.
2: Hello, everybody. Are you having fun?
1: They're very enthusiastic.
2: Awesome, because I have the GGE in my back paddock in my property.
1: A GGE?
0: A what?
2: The giant Gippsland earthworm.
1: What?
2: Yes, I do.
1: You even have a nickname for it.
2: Well, no, they're called the giant Gippsland earthworms.
1: Great.
2: So they call them GGEs.
0: Yeah.
2: And I'm really fortunate. I had some excavation work done down near the creek, and I had to stand guard because two of the earthworms had been exposed, and I had several kookaburras and magpies watching eagerly to eat those worms.
1: Ooh.
0: They're definitely big, weren't they?
2: Yeah, well, there
0: not
2: are
0: the worms,
2: half of them were
0: the things that are going to eat it.
2: Well, it was a family of kookaburras, I suppose.
1: Oh, okay, say. So they could gang up.
2: Yeah, and they were all eagerly waiting, and I said to the chap who was excavating, we're just going to wait here until these poor worms make their way back down into the ground. So,
1: and so how do you guard? Do you just sort of look angrily at the kookaburra? Or?
2: Yeah, well, I just literally stood there. I did actually take a
1: hands
2: photograph.
1: Hands on
0: hips. Yeah, not it. Go on, give it a go.
2: I did take a photograph next to my dog and did put it up on a Facebook site and said, what do you do when your dog has worms? And sadly, people didn't realise what it was. They're going, kill it, it's a snake. Oh, my God. Oh, gross. But no, they're an amazing creature.
0: Imagine if the poor dog had worms like
1: that.
2: Oh, no, that'd be gross. Anyway, I just wanted to say all the best, Trevor. I've loved your program for so, so long. Thank you.
0: Thank you. That's very kind. You are listening to Overnights on ABC Radio. We are at the Melbourne Museum having a lovely time with a terrific audience of people who have given so much time, not only to listen to the program, but have come in here at this time of the morning. So thank you all of you for doing that.
1: We would like to thank all the elderly insomniacs and also the interstate truck drivers who have kept this program powering along.
0: I'll put it. I just spilled a glass of water, by the way. I don't know if anyone noticed that. And so it's okay. We haven't put it on any of the equipment yet.
1: But it went on his shoes and they might dissolve. We're not sure.
0: Oh, that's a possibility. I never even thought of that.
1: Yeah.
0: Has anyone else got a story they'd like to tell? Otherwise, we'll take one more call from listeners. Do you know what I wanted to know? Because one of the things that I have at home that still have is, you know, it's like a corkscrew on one end.
1: Yeah. Right?
0: And it's like a pick handle on the other end. So it's got this sharp, pointy bit on one end, and it sort of like screws in with this. No one knows what I'm talking about, do they? You do? Can we find someone that can tell me what that is? Because they're shaking their head again.
1: So it's like a you're supposed to.
0: Well, it's a wooden bit, right?
1: Right.
0: And it's just really good for radio.
1: I'm pretty sure it's just a corkscrew.
0: It's not a corkscrew because it's got a spike on one end of it, like a really sharp metal spike on one end.
1: Maybe it's a corkscrew that's designed especially to try and discourage you from drinking wine.
0: Oh, and it would work.
1: Yeah.
0: It would work very, very well.
1: So you go, I'll just open the... Ow!
0: So, do you know what it is?
1: Somebody does.
0: We've worked out what it is because I, for the life of me, have no idea and I've always wanted to know. Is it an ice pick?
3: Yeah.
0: Is it an ice pick?
3: I think so.
0: A really small ice pick.
4: Yeah, it's an ice pick for breaking when ice was in blocks.
0: Yeah.
4: So you chipped the ice off to go in the drinks.
0: It's very little. Yeah. Like you'd have to get a fair whack of it. You only want
4: little bits of ice to be, good ice that they used to make in year one was very brittle anyway.
0: Thank you, because I've always wanted to know.
1: Yeah, so you've got a heritage ice pick.
0: Don't worry about that.
1: Look at that. Before ice cubes in a tray, you'd have to do a bit of chip, chip, chipping.
0: I won't be giving that out to anybody.
1: No, Trevor will need that when the next ice age comes and he needs a drink.
0: Janet McLeod, thank you for joining us.
1: Thank you, Trevor Chappell, for having me all these years.
0: It's been a long time. I remember the first time Janet came onto the program, we were doing a story about the CWA.
1: Oh, yes.
0: And we were taking a look at the CWA, and you were a young woman who had just joined the CWA.
1: That's how long ago it was. I was a young woman. I was on the front cover of MX, as it was, which was a newspaper they'd give away at train stations, and it was me being the younger face of the CWA, and so I was there in rock and roll gear with like knitting and doing it, sort of punching in the air, going, wah! I was the only CWA member you'd find in the mosh pit at Big Day Out was
0: true.
1: Kind of the angle.
0: And it was a terrific, and you've been with us ever since?
1: Ever since.
0: Thank you.
1: I know. Thank you, Trevor. It's been an absolute delight.
0: Thank you for coming in. Now, we are lucky enough to have live music here at the museum, and Sarah Carroll is with us on the program. Oh, we've got a... What's this for? A fridge magnet for you. There you go.
3: Thank you. I consider this an honorary doctorate, Trevor. Thank you.
0: Sarah is one of the people that we know so well around Victoria for the music that she plays. She's known as the ukulele queen of the ballerine. She has played with so many people over a period of time, the Cartridge family, the Junes, Tin Stars, and so many more. And just personally, I'd like to say she's probably one of the generous and kindest people that I think I've ever met.
3: Thank you,
0: so
3: Trevor.
0: Thank you for being here.
3: Oh, it's just an absolute honour and a great surreal adventure. It's really, really awesome. I was smiling all the way here.
0: It's a very different time. Although you do play at all different times, but this
3: true.
0: Is probably a little different.
3: I'm not out this late often these days, but this is fantastic. And it's lovely to see you all here.
0: Why don't we have a song and then we'll talk a little bit.
3: Cool. This is a song from an EP I put out a little while ago. It's a positive song, although it's called Life is Sad.

0: Thank you.
1: Sir, when you take a look at it, because quite often when we talk about music on the program or people ring in, we play music that is being recorded now. And they talk about young musicians and what young musicians are doing. And we often hear, oh, you know, it's not like it was in the 70s, it's not like in the 80s and the music that we love. When you take a look at the music that young people are playing now, what do you think?
0: The music that they're performing or the music they're listening to?
1: No, they're performing.
0: Performing, yeah. I think it just continues to be a really genuine expression of how they feel about the world and what's going on.
1: Yeah.
0: There's a lot of really reflective and quite dark music going on, but there's also a lot of really fun and lighthearted stuff happening too. You know, the impact of technology is something to be acknowledged. Something I'm really encouraged by is the enormous pushback against AI and the threat that that poses to musicians and other artists and creative people. So it's good to see the young folks getting really militant about that with the support of us older dears, because we recognise that it's an existential threat. But I think it continues to be a beautiful avenue for expression.
1: It does, and it continues too, because there are plenty of young people that are writing music and that are performing music and are major contributors
0: more
1: to the
0: than
1: music
0: ever.
1: Scene.
0: And
1: because your sons as well are part of that with Fenn and with George.
0: Likewise.
1: George, and is George doing still doing the stuff that he's doing?
0: Yeah.
1: With Polyman.
0: Yes,
1: he's
0: about to release an album, and Fenn is working on an album also, and so they're both really busy and doing heaps of great work, and in a fantastic group of peers doing, similarly exciting stuff, and they're all supporting each other beautifully and encouraging each other. It's great.
1: Is that one of the things, because the music industry is recognised as being supportive? It's competitive because it has to be competitive, but do you still find that people are still very supportive of each other?
0: Yeah, I mean, but Tim Rogers makes a great distinction. He says that he's not part of the music industry, he's part of the music community.
1: Yep.
0: And I think that those two things have become, well, you know, you look at the old days when publishers and record label moguls were ripping artists off blind. That hasn't really changed. And now there are just more snouts in the trough because of the various new and exciting ways that artists can be stolen from and done over. But I think that the music community, as with any artistic community and lots of others, really turn into each other and support each other beautifully through all that. And we're very determined to continue to create and perform and do what we need to do for the betterment of the world. You know?
1: I know that because you've been a great mentor to many young musicians over a period of time, which so many people should recognise that there are great mentors like you out there doing that. What is it that you enjoyed about doing that?
0: Well, I had some beautiful experiences just today with a young person I'm working with who's going through year 12 at the moment, getting ready to do her exams and stuff. And we wrote a fabulous song together from her lyrics with another mentor and I and in the room, and we created something completely new in 15 minutes.
1: Yeah.
0: And I was thinking about it later on, just, you know, the beautiful feeling in that room with myself, a younger mentor, and these kids who were there. And what a beautiful leveler that process is. You know, we're all in it together. There's no hierarchy. There's no, you know, obviously the older ones and the more experienced ones know more. And that's why we're there. But what we're doing is really just opening ourselves up together and allowing each other to have equal input, you know. And it's just, that's one of my favourite things about it, yeah.
1: And still enjoy playing and performing yourself?
0: Hell yeah. Yeah, I wouldn't be here otherwise.
1: That's so true, especially at this time of day. Can you do another song for us?
0: Sure, but before I do, I'm going to give you this because this is your party and I thought I'd bring you the a packet of the International Women's Biscuit. So I'm feeling there'd be a few ladies here this evening. You might want to share those out as prizes or you might just want to eat them all yourself.
1: I've got to say, mint slices, and we're not giving an ad for that particular company because this is the ABC, are my favourite biscuits in the whole world.
0: I'm so happy to hear that.
1: And I will generally eat these by myself.
0: Good. Eat them by yourself.
1: With milk. So, bad luck.
0: I love the way you can smell them through the wrapper.
1: I can too.
0: All right. Now, speaking of women, as I just was, International Women's Biscuit and all, this is a song I'd like to dedicate to all the women here this evening because this is a song about the wonderful way that we communicate with each other.

0: Thank you.
1: I've got it. How's your form being able to yodel at this time of the morning? Very nice.
0: I practiced
1: nice.
0: On the way here. I warmed it up.
1: Thank you so much for joining us.
0: You're so welcome, Trevor. It's really lovely to be here with you, and I really appreciate the invitation. Thank you.
1: You are listening to Overnights. Ladies and gentlemen, Sir Carroll. Thank you. You are listening to Overnights on ABC Radio. You can still join us at any time on 1300 800 222. If you're with us and you're in the audience and you'd like to tell your story at any particular point in time about how it is that you listened to the program, when you started to listen to the program, and some of the things that you found that you've enjoyed about doing that, either that made you laugh, made you cry. I will tell you that at one particular point in time, you just noticed I spilled my glass of water. Thankfully, it didn't land on things. This is just between you and I, and Con knows what I'm about to talk about, I think. We had just had new desks put into the ABC studios, which were very expensive. They were brand new. They'd been set up, and we'd had to move into one of the studios that had just been refitted. And we are told over and over and over again not to take drinks into the studios, and particularly not to take coffee into the studios. Only once did I ever do that, just the once. And I had placed it a long way away from the desk, and it was over there, and I had to answer a phone, and I reached over to get the phone, and as I pulled it back, I knocked the coffee all over the desk, which was brand new, and it fizzed and it bubbled and it made all sorts of horrible noises. I tried to mop it up so many times, and as Con will probably attest, I wasn't successful. And when we spoke to the tech people, they said to me, just tell me that you didn't have sugar in it, because it's the sugar that's the problem. And it was full of sugar. And so one of the most terrifying things about that is that I felt very bad. I felt very, very guilty. It was an expensive process. But the most terrifying part was that John Fain decided that he would want to feel sorry for me. And so when I came out, he came out to give me a hug, and which was really, really kind of John Fain to do that. I'm not the biggest of huggers. And so I had to move really, really quickly to get away from John. And I think he may be coming in later on, so I might have to see what happens with that as well. If you want to join us, if anyone's made mistakes like that, it'd be good. I'm not going to say how much it costs, because I'll probably get into trouble.
2: 65.
1: How much?
2: 65.
1: How much? It was $15,000, I think it was to fix. Higher than 15,000. 20? 25? 30? 31,000, 50, 65,000 dollars. Ken, were you trying to make me feel better, Con? So my apologies for that. I'll keep my mouth shut about that from now on. We will take a look this morning at all sorts of things. And one of the things that we love to talk about on this program, and we have over a period of time, is astronomy. Joining us this morning to take a look at astronomy is Stephanie Bernard, who's a learning facilitator at ScienceWorks and loves to talk about astronomy and space, and joins us to do exactly that. Hi, Stephanie. How are you?
3: Hello. Thank you for having me.
1: What is it you love about?
3: I've always been fascinated with it since I was a child, and I studied it at university, and that didn't kill it somehow. So, I think just that feeling of going out and looking at the stars, it's just an amazing human experience, I think, that we sort of miss here in the city.
1: And a lot of kids really interested in it?
3: Absolutely.
1: What are the things that they love it most about it?
3: Definitely the planets. They are the biggest draw, I would say, for kids. When I was a child, I found the distances to be really scary when I learnt about it. And I found looking up at the stars a little scary for a bit, almost like looking into the void. But the planets are a little bit closer to home. They're a little bit more familiar, and so kids love those.
1: If people have any questions to ask about space, then if you want to ask anything, then you can jump out and we will bring a microphone over to you if you've got any questions that you'd like to ask. Yes.
4: My own favourite planet, mm-hmm. which is it Pluto that has the moon called Charon?
3: Yes, it is.
4: Yeah, it was discovered during my teaching career.
3: Oh, lovely.
4: Yeah, after I'd spent a lot of time made a lot of resources and I had to go and change them all. But that's okay. What's your favourite planet?
3: Yeah, great question. I think I would say instinctively Saturn, because those rings are so beautiful. And when you get to see it through a telescope, it almost looks unreal. It's just so, like, perfect with the little rings around it. But they're all fascinating, I would say, in different ways, depending on what you're interested in like the physics of, you know, how planets form. Some of them are really different. We still don't know how, even after thousands of years of studying them, really. I'm actually really interested in Venus at the moment, because when you look at it through a telescope, you see almost nothing. It's just like a yellow blob. Yeah. But when you use like invisible light that we can't see, you learn so much more about it, and it's really fascinating.
1: I was very upset when they downgraded Pluto. I was very, very upset about that downgrading. Are you one of those people that were upset about it, or were you going, yes, it needs to be downgraded?
3: I don't know if I should admit it, but I am on the side of Pluto not being a planet, which is not the most popular opinion. It's really a classification thing.
1: Yeah.
3: Like, we're here in front of the beautiful forest gallery where we've got so many different species, and it's the sort of thing where, like, what's the difference between two different species? They can be very similar, but, you know, you have to draw a line somewhere.
1: But we'd already named it. We'd already called it a planet. So it's almost like taking it away.
3: Yes. I do like to sort of bring up the example of Ceres, which is another dwarf planet in our solar system.
1: Yep.
3: And it was discovered before Pluto. And you can find examples of Ceres being the ninth planet in our solar system. So it's one of those things where it's a process that's already happened in the sort of scientific history of this field. It's just that, you know, Ceres wasn't going through that process when there was the internet and everything.
1: Is it really exciting when you take a look at what's happening with Hubble, and there are the technology has changed so much? What's exciting about that?
3: I think, I was lucky enough to work with space telescopes, and that's a big thing that I love to talk about, so thank you.
1: Yeah.
3: I think the technology is really amazing. So Hubble is very special in that it could be upgraded. And so if you look at, you might be familiar with an image like the Eagle Nebula or the Pillars of Creation, and how going back to that same field of the sky with each new successive upgrade has just shown us so much more about this patch of sky that we might have thought, you know, we already had a definitive view of. Other telescopes are sort of one and done. You know, you put them up in the sky and you can't go and fix them. And sometimes that's a real shame because they break. But, you know, these are such amazing feats of technology. Looking into building it in the first place, but then making it so that it can actually fly in a spacecraft where it's being shaken by these incredible forces that, you know, humans wouldn't want to go through. One of my favourite stories from the James Webb Space Telescope is that they put it through all these tests to make sure that it could fly, because this was an incredibly expensive piece of machinery and they didn't want to lose it. And after it had gone through this, what's called a vibration test, they just found a bunch of screws on the ground and they were like, where did they all come from? Gonna have to put those back before we send it into space. And it was absolutely, I don't know if anyone followed the launch of the James Webb Space Telescope about 5 years ago. I had many friends who were very excited to watch it, but I was like, if it goes wrong, I don't think I could deal with the heartbreak of losing this. Because there are thousands of points where the whole thing could have just failed. But it went beautifully because people, you know, thousands of people are working on this for a very long time.
1: And an incredible research. Job. Hey, one of the things, though, because we look forward at what happens or we're wanting to know a lot, but it's also significant to look back at how people used to view the sky.
3: Yeah, absolutely, absolutely. And something that we do in the planetarium a lot is looking into how Indigenous people here in Australia looked at the sky. Over at Melbourne Uni, there is a research group looking into how people around the world have looked at the sky. And it's really fascinating because it's just it's so tied in with how people view the world around you as well. So, like, you know, you're walking around on the ground, you've got the sky above you, but in many cultures, those two things are linked together, along with the concept of time advancing and the past and how you remember things as well. So it's a really beautiful resource. It's almost like, you know, an atlas that you could have in front of you with maps and things, but it's all just up there in the sky for you to remember.
1: Is there a degree of relevance of what's happening today so that how we can link those stories from the past and link it to what's happening today?
3: Absolutely, and people definitely are researching like how information is encoded in many stories and how people have passed on, you know, knowledge over the ages, recording historical events that we know about from maybe like a Western science perspective. For the Burong culture, we know that they observed a star getting suddenly brighter and incorporated it into their knowledge. And it was around the same time that we saw it happen, you know, in the sky and was observed with telescopes and things.
1: So is that also taking a look at other Indigenous groups as well? Do you mainly take a look at the Indigenous groups around Victoria, or is it a national thing too?
3: Yeah, definitely national. So at Melbourne Museum and at ScienceWorks, we work with people in around Melbourne, Burong, elders especially. But this is something that's happening around the world, especially in America and in Canada. They work with First Peoples over there. And around the Pacific, many Polynesian islands have lots of celestial knowledge tied up in their seafaring and that sort of thing. So definitely it's sort of a case of taking something that is mainly an oral culture and making sure that it's all recorded.
1: Yeah, isn't it great that it's being recorded and recognised? Yep. Because that's important, because with an oral culture, it's important to be able to put it down and quantify it.
3: Yes. Yes.
1: If anyone's got any questions, then please just give us, put your hand up or give us a hoi if there's something that you would like to ask, either about the night sky or also what things that young people are interested in. Because that's what I was wondering. What sort of questions do you get from kids?
3: Yeah, from kids, all sorts of questions.
1: Yeah.
3: You know, I think the most basic is like, you know, I want to see my favourite planet. How come I can't see that in the sky at the moment? How come you haven't shown me it? And it's like trying to get across the idea that the sky is always changing, and so you may not necessarily see Saturn in the sky on any given night, but that's not a bad thing. It's just that, you know, it's following its own little path, and we can talk about when you might be able to see it. We can predict this, which I think is a cool thing to be able to tell people. So,
1: tell us about planetariums, though, because I have, shame on me, I've never been to a planetarium. Yeah. And tell us what it's like inside.
3: It's a really special experience, I think. So you're sort of there, and at Melbourne Planetarium, our seats tilt back, but I know around Australia, many places have beanbags, things like that, where you're basically sort of relaxing, which is a nice feeling, but then also you've got the simulation of the sky above you. So at Melbourne Planetarium, there's lots of full dome videos, which are very, very special type of movie that's filmed in a 360-degree format, but we always try and do some sort of sky tour as well. So you've got the stars above you, you feel like you're sort of, depending on how it's done, you might feel like you're floating amongst the stars or the galaxies, or you might feel like you're out in the bush just watching the sky. But it's a very evocative sort of place, I think, and it's very calming. Lots of people fall asleep and they get very embarrassed to tell me that they fell asleep. And I'm like, you know, this might be your only 30 minutes out of the day when you don't have your kids asking you questions and things like that, so that's totally fine.
1: I'm used to that because people fall asleep during my program. And so it's okay for that to happen.
3: Yes, absolutely.
1: A question. Hi, Sam.
5: Hi.
1: This is Sam from Donald. So he's the baker that joins us on occasion. Mm-hmm. We'll talk to Sam in just a little bit as well.
5: When I was a kid, the biggest thing that happened in astrology was Halley's Comet coming through in the mid-80s, I think it was. And you're just saying then about where planets are and where things are in relation. Can we track where Halley's Comet is at the moment? It's coming back in 70 years or when it's coming back. But, yeah, do we know where it is?
3: Absolutely. So we can...
1: Exactly. We want to know exactly where it is.
5: No. Where do they go to?
3: I am sure people are observing it at the moment, especially amateur astronomers are very important in the effort to track, you know, comets, asteroids, things like that. When we're looking at things moving in the solar system, it's a little bit tricky to work out sort of how far away they are. We can sort of work out how fast they're moving across the sky, but how fast they're moving away from us is a little bit trickier to work out. And sort of in physics, we call this the vector, so the direction that it's going. So actually, when we look at this comet, and this is probably the best known comet that we have because it's so regular and it's been observed so many times over the last few hundred years, even then there's a bit of uncertainty as to, sorry, there's a dinosaur in the way, a bit of uncertainty as to when exactly it's going to come back. So we can see that it is out in the outer solar system at the moment, but exactly when it's going to sort of come back. And of course, because we're talking about a system that has thousands and millions of objects in it, our solar system, any interactions between those things can sort of change your trajectory that you're taking through the solar system. So it's possible that it could get too close to something else, it could get bumped, and that would change the time that it's going to take to get back to us. Wow. So we can't exactly predict it.
1: I remember when and standing outside waiting and looking for Owl's Comet. And looking around and us believing that we'd seen it was actually a street light in the distance. And that's true. And we was convinced that that was it. I'm not sure if it was because of what was happening before that. But is that one of the things that we have an impression that something is going to be huge and bright and it's spectacular, but isn't necessarily
3: absolutely
1: the case?
3: And comets are very much like that because they are basically these, we call them dirty snowballs. So they're bunches of different types of ices mixed with little bits of rocks and dust and things like that. So depending on how close it gets to the sun, that means that it could get different temperatures, which will affect how bright it gets as stuff starts to come off it. Mm. We might get lucky in that we just hit something under the surface that makes a big outflow and suddenly it's really bright. Oftentimes comets tend to be a little bit less impressive than people would like.
1: No, I think that was the case with that one as well. Look, thank you for telling us a little bit about it today, Stephanie. If people want to come along and have a look.
3: Absolutely. So Melbourne Planetarium, we have shows every single day, except for Good Friday and Christmas, and adult shows on Friday nights, which are really wonderful as well.
1: Terrific. I'll be there.
3: Yes.
1: Thank you. Joining us, Stephanie Bernard, who's a learning facilitator at ScienceWorks and loves to talk about astronomy. Thank you very much. We're heading off to the next ABC News. If you want to join us after news, then please do, because we're going to take a walk down to the dinosaurs and have a look at that whale and the dinosaurs that are just around the corner.
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9: ABC News. Good morning, I'm Noni Edwards. Emergency crews will return to South Australia's southeast coast at first light to continue searching for a missing child. The operation began after police were alerted to an unattended vehicle near Cape Northumberland Road. During the response, officers found a 36-year-old woman and a young child dead in the water while another child could not be located. Limestone Coast Police Officer Trent Cox is appealing to anyone with dashcam footage or other information to help investigators trace the vehicle's movements before it was discovered.
10: The reason we've made that public appeal is that we're trying to build a picture of the woman's movements leading up to her arriving at Cape Northumberland. So anyone who does have dashcam footage or information about that vehicle's movements yesterday in particular, but also today, we'd be very grateful for that information.
9: Internationally, people in southwest France, displaced by a massive forest fire, say they're victims of the climate crisis as the blaze burns dangerously close to the city of Bordeaux. Hundreds of thousands of people have had to leave their homes in the wine region, with authorities working to keep tourists away. In neighbouring Spain, tens of thousands have been forced to flee their homes, with two major fires burning near Madrid and Valencia on the east coast. Retiree Rafael Malan says he's unsure when he might be able to return home.
11: Yes, we are climate migrants, evacuees in any case. We evacuated the Cap-Ferret Peninsula as early as Thursday evening. We came to take refuge in the Bordeaux area, and now we are waiting for a potential return.
9: President Donald Trump says the US is having good talks with Iran right now after saying hours earlier he's ready for a return to military action should diplomacy fail. Nick Parmeter has more.
11: Aboard Air Force One, Mr. Trump has told reporters he has plenty of time to deal with Iran, saying he thinks there's a good chance something could happen regarding a peace deal.
12: You know, we're having good talks.
11: He also says he'll ask Russian counterpart Vladimir Putin about providing satellite imagery to assist Iran. It follows earlier comments in an interview with US media outlet Axios, in which Mr. Trump said Washington is in deep talks with Tehran. But he also said time is running out, warning he's prepared for strong military action should talks fail. It comes as Saudi Arabia, Jordan and Iraq all report drone attacks after a weekend lull in the exchange of strikes between the US and Iran.
9: The United Nations has called for order and says it's raising the alarm following a weekend of violence in the Israeli-occupied West Bank that killed at least 10 people, including a child. On Sunday, two mosques were set on fire in an apparent Israeli settler attack following a spate of violence that killed 8 Palestinians and 2 Israeli soldiers. In a statement, UN Secretary-General Antonio Guterres says all settlements, including outposts, have no legal validity and constitute a flagrant violation of international law. Back home, Singaporean curator Lo Ki Hung has been appointed artistic director of the 2028 Biennale of Sydney. He will become the first person from Southeast Asia to lead the event since it began in 1973. Ki Hung currently heads the Manchester arts organisation Factory International and has previously led major festivals and cultural institutions in Singapore and Hong Kong. He says the next Biennale will focus on creating space for nuanced discussion at a time when public debate is increasingly polarised. His appointment follows a controversial 2026 edition, which faced donor withdrawals, political pressure, and allegations of anti-Semitism. To sport now, and Australian sprinter Rowan Browning slammed the Commonwealth Games' new 100-metre qualification rules. Browning progressed to the semi-finals as the 16th of 17 qualifiers, while compatriot Eddie Nketiah was fourth fastest. But Browning was left flummoxed by a qualification system that did away with guaranteed progression from the top two in each heat and saw the top eight seeded runners advance directly to the semis on Wednesday morning, Australian time.
7: No, of course it's not fair. Clearly it's not fair. Like, it's clearly been engineered to try to achieve a desired outcome. Whatever's motivated that decision, I don't know if it's what it is or if it's reasonable or not, but clearly it's not fair.
9: Meanwhile, Australia's swimmers are beginning another night of finals. 9 golds are up for grabs on the fourth night in the pool, with Shayna Jack, Molly O'Callaghan and Meg Harris lining up in the women's 100-metre freestyle, and Sam Short continuing his packed schedule in the men's 800-metre freestyle. Earlier today, artistic gymnast Kate McDonald claimed gold in the women's uneven bars, while James Hardy picked up bronze medals in both the men's floor and men's rings. ABC News.
12: Hi, it's Mick Radojkovic here with your Gold Coast weather for Tuesday. It's looking like a top of 21 degrees after a low of 13. We'll be partly cloudy, but with a high chance of showers, most likely in the morning and afternoon. There is a 50% chance of at least 2 millimetres, maybe up to 5 millimetres, with just light winds as this weak trough makes its way across the southeast of the state. 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
1: Good morning. It is 4:06. 2:06 in Western Australia, and it's 4:24 in South Australia and also in the Northern Territory. You've heard the live audience that we have here at the Melbourne Museum. And do you know what's the wonderful thing that I'm seeing as I'm looking out is the number of people that are talking to each other, that are up the back there, that are having a coffee and in groups talking to each other. And that is one of the delightful things about this program, is that the people that are part of this program, that listen to this program, that call us on this program, are all members of a group, of a community that I'm seeing in front of me that is becoming that community and talk to each other. So it is really good to watch, and thank you for doing that. We're going to head off now and have a chat. Oh, lovely. Thank you. We're going to go off and have a look at some dinosaurs. For those of you that are here and you're thinking, well, how on earth are we going to be able to see the dinosaurs? There'll be a screen, and I think I'll be followed around so you can have a look at what we're looking at as we go around doing this. So I'm going to take this microphone from this microphone stand, and it's going to come off, Con, and it's going to be good, and I won't even break it, and have a chat about dinosaurs. If you have a joy and love of dinosaurs, as many of us do, and I'm now being pointed at something. The practicalities of doing live radio is that you need to actually take things with you that are the headphone things. And so I'll follow this down. So we're taking a look at dinosaurs, of which there are many here. And it's a beautiful dinosaur exhibition. Kath and I came down here and had a look at the exhibition, the Rome exhibition downstairs, which you'll get the opportunity to see, which is magnificent. But as we go down here and have a look at the dinosaurs, which are absolutely wonderful, we're joined by Dr. Kat Ewen Robertson, who's a learning facilitator with Museums Victoria. Hi, Kat.
16: Hello.
1: Tell us about, firstly, this whale that we're going past, because it is huge.
16: Yeah, this is a blue whale, and the blue whales are the biggest animals to have ever, ever lived on Earth.
1: Yep.
16: And, you know, you sort of go past it and you're like, oh my goodness, it's bigger than a room.
1: Well, it's literally been put in a huge room to be able to fit it in there.
16: Yeah. I often take like one whale vertebrae to kindergarten so that we're looking at one backbone, and you sort of say there are 50 of these stacked up next to each other to make up the whole whale. And if we were to bring the whole thing, one, it wouldn't fit in the van, and two, we'd have to demolish your kinder.
1: I've always wondered, when you take a look at this, how hard it would be to put together and actually to create what we're seeing at the moment.
16: Yeah, and especially because if you think about animals, they have ligaments, they have muscles, they have all of these things that put everything together, but we've just got the bones. And so we have to think about how do we carefully construct everything to hold it in place.
1: Do kids think it's like an actual dinosaur? Because one I was thinking as I go through, because we're having a look at a whale at the moment, and we'll have a look at some dinosaurs in a second, it's bigger than the dinosaurs.
16: Oh, yeah. And one of my opening questions at Kinders with the dinosaur programs, because we take dinosaurs, bring fossils, put them in the van, drive around to Victoria, well, all the Kinders in Victoria, and I'll ask as an opening question, what's the biggest animal to have ever lived? And so many of them are like T-Rex or so many different dinosaurs. And you go, no, think swimming. And then they go shark or crocodile. And not many think about the whale. But then as soon as you bring it up, they're like,
1: Do you know, there's a massive fascination with children and dinosaurs at the moment. I spoke to a fellow on the radio the other day, and he said he has a three-year-old. And whenever he goes to Bunnings or to any of the warehouses and that sort of stuff, his three-year-old walks like a dinosaur.
16: And like this?
1: Yeah, like this. Yep, and walks, and he said no matter where we are and we walk somewhere, he walks like a dinosaur. Not because he's seen a dinosaur, he just likes to walk like a dinosaur.
16: Well, I mean, it's pretty fun to think about.
1: Well, but if you think about it, it is.
16: How do you walk like a dinosaur?
1: does that mean that, because I know that possibly when I was younger, which is a fair while ago now, dinosaurs weren't quite as fascinating to children as they are now, and they have a real love of dinosaurs.
16: I feel like, I don't know, I loved dinosaurs growing up. I know a lot of children who did, and I feel like we just never grow out of it, and that's how we get paleontologists.
1: Yeah, I had a wonderful thing to be able to do. But do you notice that they know the names of the dinosaurs?
16: Oh,
1: it isn't just a matter of them loving dinosaurs, they know them.
16: Yeah, absolutely. I think pop culture has a lot to do with that. The more Jurassic Park and Jurassic World movies that are churned out, that helps as well.
1: Yeah.
16: But yeah, sometimes they know more dinosaur names than I do.
1: I found that when we came here and we had a look at the dinosaurs, when we came here and then I went down to the gift shop, there are so many dinosaur things for people to be able to choose. And you could easily spend an awful lot of time just in the gift shop looking at those things.
16: Yeah, you really could. And I look at all the clothes and it's all the clothes that are for kids that are cuter.
1: So do you want some? Although you have got a dinosaur T-shirt.
16: I do. It says, I dino what I'm doing.
1: Let's look at some of the things that we have here. First of all, these skulls.
16: Mm. Well, what dinosaur do you think this is in front of you?
1: A bitey one. Should we say bitey one to start with?
16: It is pretty bitey. So in front of us is the head of the Tarbosaurus, and the Tarbosaurus is the first dinosaur that you see when you come into Dinosaur Walk.
1: Yep.
16: And so many people mistake it for a T-Rex. Because it looks very much like a T-Rex. It's got the two little itty-bitty arms that do nothing, very powerful jaw, an incredible head, very sharp teeth. It's actually kind of like the little cousin of a T-Rex, not quite fully in the same species.
1: So how much bigger would a T-Rex be compared to this one? So we should say this is what? This is about 8 foot tall? 10 foot tall?
16: I don't do feet.
1: Meters.
16: it's pretty tall, and a T-Rex would be a bit taller. And if you sort of compare the teeth, these teeth here of the Tarbosaurus are maybe about the length of my finger, but you kind of have the whole hand as a T-Rex tooth.
1: Why is it that they have these little arms that don't seem to do anything?
16: Well, there was a study that came out maybe 10, 20 years ago, that looked at its jaw. So a lot of these dinosaurs, the Tarbosaurus, the Tyrannosaurus, it had a very, very powerful jaw and very powerful neck. And so maybe it didn't need its itty-bitty arms.
1: Okay.
16: And by only being on two legs, it could get around.
1: And probably for balance as well. Let's take a look at some of the other dinosaurs that we have here. What's that really big one with the long neck?
16: Oh, that really long one is the Marmanchisaurus. And its neck is 11 metres long. And the whole dinosaur is 25 metres. So if you can do that quick maths, the neck is almost half as long as the whole dinosaur.
1: Is that for practical reasons? Like, I'm trying to work out if like a giraffe, that it actually used that to be able to reach high areas.
16: Yeah, but then you'd think it's not that practical. If you think about when you hold a weight, like a dumbbell or something, it's much harder to hold it further out from your body compared to close to your body because you're fighting gravity more. And it's got a head that's not too big, but the head's got the brain and all that. Not that the dinosaur brains were very big. but it's carrying quite a bit of weight. And so you'd think, oh, that's not very practical to have a really long neck. So if you look at the vertebrae or the bones in its neck, they're overlapping, which is quite unusual for vertebrate animals. And our neck bones, our back bones, they're all stacked on top of each other. But these overlap. And also it had long ligaments pulling all the way from muscles in the neck to the hip.
1: Which is logical why it's got a small head too, so it doesn't have to actually carry all of that weight.
16: Yeah.
1: So does that mean, like a giraffe, that it didn't extend its head that much higher, didn't go high?
16: Mostly it was horizontal most of the time, yeah.
1: And we're taking a look at these dinosaurs. What's this? This one looks quite bird-like.
16: Yeah, this is a Gallimimus, and it is quite bird-like. And if you look at its beak, it has no teeth, very much like a bird. And this is one of the dinosaurs that kind of indicates, oh, dinosaurs and birds, they're kind of linked. That and the Deinonychus, which is just the little one behind it. And the Deinonychus had feathers.
1: Yeah.
16: And it made its own heat. And so we think, oh, feathers. When we look at dinosaur toys that we play with, those sort of plastic toys, they look very scaly. I grew up with scaly dinosaurs. But actually, more and more evidence suggests that dinosaurs had feathers, which just blew my mind.
1: Yeah. What is it that you love about teaching kids and working with kids and dinosaurs?
16: Oh, one of my favourite things to do, I've just got this little rock here and I'm going to put this in your hand, Trevor. This is my favourite thing to do.
1: Is that dinosaur poo?
16: You are holding dinosaur poo.
1: Thank you so much. My very heavy.
16: It is. It's stone, like fossilised rock.
1: Thank you for that. I'm like, can I take that?
16: We might need it back.
1: What do the kids say when you give them that?
16: When I tell them what it is, they go, ew! And I'm like, but does it actually smell like poo? I think it smells more like children's fingers. But
1: and anything to do with poo, kids just love to talk about poo.
16: And we learn so much from dinosaur poo. We learn what the different dinosaurs ate. We learn that dinosaurs like, you know, this one here, the Gallimimus that had no teeth, it had to swallow little bits of, like, little stones as well to help munch up the food inside its gut because it didn't have teeth to help grind that food.
1: So even when it's fossilised like this, when it's hard, you can still analyse it?
16: Yeah, and one of the best
1: pieces... Mind you, I'm holding it tight now.
16: I want this poo. No, but we thought that grass co-evolved with mammals much later and after the dinosaurs, but from dinosaur poo, the technical term is coprolite, we've learned, some dinosaurs actually ate grass. There's evidence of grass in the poo, so that means the grass must have been around for the dinos to eat.
1: I'll give you a poo back.
16: Oh, thank you very much.
1: Are you going to do a song for us?
16: I am.
1: We should ask you what you do in the classroom, what you do with the kids.
16: Well, I take all these different things out to children and get them to touch and feel and be paleontologists. I tell them that they're paleontologists for the day where they're going to learn about dinosaurs, and I get them to ask questions.
1: Yeah. What are some of the questions that they ask?
16: A lot of the ones that are coming to mind are thinking about when we talk about the fact that dinosaurs are extinct, and they're like, "Oh, my grandma's extinct." And we're like, "Oh, different. No, not quite the meaning of the word."
1: I love it that we go, goes back to grandparents, and I wonder if they look at grandparents and go, I wonder if we got the the age difference like between them. We'll see.
16: Yep.
1: What are you going to sing for us? I'm fasting to know about a dinosaur. Have you got a ukulele too?
16: I do have a ukulele. I'm also going to use a Tarbosaurus head, perhaps not quite how a Tarbosaurus head is meant to be used, but...
1: Oh, is it an instrument as well?
16: No, I've got some lyrics here. I wrote this song.
1: Oh, cool. I'm looking at that.
16: No, you're fine. I was inspired by Dinosaur Walk and wrote these lyrics last night.
1: Oh, it's a new song.
16: Yeah, it is a new song, never been played before, so we'll see how we go.
1: Thank you.
16: 12 dinos of stone walk through the museum hall. Some are surprisingly little, and others stand tall. Mud, ash, and dust and sand piled over time, preserving traces of these creatures from their prime.

short, useless arms, his powerful jaws deals a last blow. Centaurus has a unicorn crest on its head. Perhaps this is what helped it get its mate into its bed. Its pools leaves, its flat teeth grind, replenishing teeth.

0: room as well.
1: Oh, it's like ethereal.
0: It is. We walk back, and as we take a walk back, do the kids ask you your favourite dinosaur? And is that a really difficult question to answer?
1: It is a tough question to answer, but Triceratops, I don't know if this is a basic answer, but yeah. Triceratops does have my heart.
0: Why?
1: Well, I love the Auslan for Triceratops. A little bit hard to do one-handed, but you've got the frills and then the horn there and then the horn there of the nose.
0: Yeah.
1: And I love teaching that.
0: Do a song about that one too.
1: Oh, that's next. That's I'll write next that tomorrow one. Night.
0: Do we know? Do kids ask the questions about the dinosaurs that we have in Australia as well?
1: Yes, they do. And we do have some dinosaurs that were found here in Australia in other exhibitions here at the museum. And one of my favourites is talking about Muttaburrasaurus, which is found in Muttaburra in Queensland. And I tell them, you know, if you go out digging in the suburb of your kinder, maybe you get to call it, we're in Carlton right now, maybe you get to call it the Carltonosaurus.
0: And they go, yeah.
1: Yeah, and they're like, oh, okay, I'm going to go start digging.
0: Wouldn't it be great if they actually, if you could just bury some stuff in there so that they can find it? Or the people that actually do, the school actually do that as well, put it in there and they can find something.
1: Yeah, that's true. That's pretty fun.
0: We could put some poo in there.
1: Find some fossilised poo.
0: It's been wonderful talking to you about it today.
1: It's been
0: and thank you for the work that you do, actually going out to schools, because it's a terrific thing to do, and also educating kids in here as well. Thank you.
1: And I learned so much from the kids too.
0: Look, thank you very much.
1: Thank you so much, Trevor.
0: Thank you. Kate Ewed Robertson, who's a learning facilitator here at Museums Victoria. Wow. You should see them. They're just absolutely amazing. And part of that is not only the dinosaurs themselves, but they have videos of the dinosaurs in there and walking around as well. And I did like the fact that as we were talking, we could hear the dinosaurs in the background. Could you hear them in the background? No. Okay. Well, we could, and it sounded magnificent. We're taking a look this morning at all sorts of things here at the museum. If you've got any questions you can ask, I probably won't be able to answer them, but there will be people around here. I should point out that Kath and I were lucky enough to have a look at the Rome exhibition, and we were shown around by Amelia, who was incredible with the knowledge that she was able to impart. And the people who work here and actually provide that information and answer questions here do a terrific job. So I thought we should recognise that as well. You are listening to Overnights on ABC Radio. Rosalind is with us. Now, you may not recognise her, but we've spoken to her about the amazing work that she's doing as far as imparting the knowledge of what happens overnight. What I'll get Rosalind to do, Rosalind Odies joins us. Tell us about the program that you've put together.
2: So I'm making a work called The Nightline, and I've been working on it for a while, and it's sort of a homage to the people of the night. I feel like there's two types of people who are awake at this time, people who are occasional visitors and those who this is sort of their day. I'm not sure how many people relate to that here. Yes, I see some people. I see some kindred spirits. So the work itself is a collection of anonymous voice messages. I've put out an invitation to the people of the night. I can see some recognition. To leave a voice message from their night, just sharing a bit about who they are, you know, what keeps them awake at night, if they're a shift worker, what unusual job they're doing. And, ABC Overnights has been really supportive of this project. And every time I've been a guest, I've had the most incredible calls come in. So thank you, especially to anyone here who may have contributed.
0: We've got a little bit of time. So if people want to talk about what it is and why it is that they are awake at these hours of the mornings and the things that you do and what it is that keeps us awake, but also what it's like to be one of those people that this is our daytime. I mean, I don't know about how you feel, but this is my daytime and that this is the time that you do stuff. And if you feel the same way, give us a ring, but that doesn't really matter. You can just actually talk to us here. Sam is a baker that joins us quite regularly, and it's always great having a chat with Sam, and I think he might have brought some bread in, so thank you, Sam, because I haven't seen a tank loaf in years. But, Sam, what is it about it for you?
3: Well, for me, it's became my time, I think. I think we only share it with quite a few, not many people, and it's... I feel sometimes when people start coming in at 8 o'clock in the morning that they're intruding on my overnights. You know what I mean? It's a quiet time of night. You've got your own headspace, and you nearly get used to it. You nearly get used to having your own space. So
0: I don't know about you, but I quite like the fact that you have the days to yourself as well. In that when everyone else is off going to work, It's our place

0: during the day as well when we get up?
1: Yeah, I get to work on my golf handicap, which is which for the amount of time I spend on it isn't low enough. But yeah, but you do. You get to. I got to spend a lot of time with my children where a lot of people probably wouldn't have because I was actually home through the day when they were little and I didn't get enough sleep. But I got to take them to kinder, pick them up from school and stuff like that. So that was an advantage. When I used to be a shearer, I wouldn't be home till 6:30 at night and 7 o'clock at night. So I wouldn't have had that opportunity. So.
0: Thank you. Look, do other people have stories that they'd like to tell about being awake at this time of the day? And also what it's like to be part of this group of people. And I can tell you, you probably know about this as well, people don't understand about what it is at night.
2: No, that's why I wanted to make this project. It's a largely invisible and misunderstood breed of humans. But it is an actual community, and I think that's something I really admire about overnight radio hosts. I think they're kind of like the heart of these little communities sometimes. In fact, I did have a grave shift radio host, not this one, but another one from a community radio station in Melbourne call in and describe themselves as feeling like a lighthouse keeper of sound overnight, which I thought was such a beautiful, description of what overnight hosts can do. They kind of help bring this rare little community that all have something in common together.
0: Yes.
3: How you doing? Yeah, my name's Dal. I've been doing security for a long time. We've done it overnight for many years. And I can tell you, listening to you overnight time, you start to become accustomed to the ABC family of all the different calls that come over through the night. You start to check in, and over the years I've done like Federation Square, V-Line, Metro. And when you're in the patrols and you're out in the car, it's something that you sort of look forward to, and you don't get to see many faces, but the voices you start to listen to. And I know that there's a few people there. The mayor of Dubbo that you used to talk to, a lady from up there, Emily. And I used to think, wow, what a beautiful person. But yeah, you learn a lot of different people over the years. And one of the interesting things was that when I turn up at some sites, the ABC was on, and yeah, everybody's maybe trying to pick the theme or we're talking about it. And I thought, you touch a lot of people overnight that goes well beyond a lot of shift workers. It does become like an ABC family of at night time. So on behalf of all of them, we want to thank you.
0: Thank you.
3: For the way you do it too, Trevor, you take an interest in people. You make them feel so special of a night time, and that's a real gift. So we thank you.
0: Thank you. Yeah. It's get away with it. Do you feel though that on those particular points in time that you do have companionship, that there are companions there with you while you're working, even though you're by yourself?
3: Yes, you do, because you're solo out there, and for all the patrol cars, sometimes you're not alone. You said that before. I think You're Not Alone comes from that movie too, escaped my...
0: No, I know what you mean. And I feel the same way. I feel exactly the same way broadcasting, because I recognise and understand the companionship. And you're all my companions when I'm broadcasting as well. So it works both ways, as being able to have that companionship too. I remember when Emily rang the first time, and I remember Pav saying, look, I don't know what she's on about. There's this woman who's rung in, and she's wild, but she's really interesting. And the phone call, it was loud. There were dogs barking in the background. The dogs were being told to shut up. It was an amazing experience. And Emily stayed with us for a long time. I know that she's on Phil Clark's program every now and then still, but it was always a joyous occasion. I went up and visited Emily twice when I went up to Queensland a couple of times and visited her, and there was no difference when you were there in comparison to talking to her. And she's always been a joy. Hey, thank you for listening to us. Thank you.
3: Nice. Thank you.
0: If there's anyone else that would like to do that. Is that one of the things that comes through when you are listening as well and when you're putting together the exhibition that you're doing and choosing things? How do you actually choose what you actually put to air or what is it goes part of that exhibition?
2: Well, I love the human voice. I'm also a voice actor. I just think everyone's voice is as unique as a fingerprint. So for me, there's just something so beautiful about listening to a diverse variety of different voices. And there's a lot of beautiful husky voices overnight, which I love to listen to. And because the installation, I should explain, is a room full of tables for one with old telephones, there's something about the lone voice on the end of a phone line, which is so intimate. Yeah, and I guess something that does, it is also sometimes the loneliest hours of the night. So I feel like there is real companionship in another human voice being real, as opposed to an actor or something, like just real people. And also overnight, I think people, something about the cover of darkness and the spaciousness that people are more themselves, maybe. I feel like there's nowhere to hide. It's just you and the night often. So I've been absolutely humbled and honoured by how honest people are at that time of night at 4 a.m. in the morning or 3 a.m. So it's just been an absolute privilege to kind of collect these things. So editing, I'm in the middle of the edit at the moment, and I guess I try to have a good mixture of those people who are really upbeat and those who are going through something. Some people are awake because they're suffering. Other people are awake because they're in love and they can't get this person out of their head. Someone called the other night after I was on the ABC talking about how there's a baby having a dance party in their belly and they can't sleep. So I'm really fascinated by all the different reasons. A garbage truck driver who really loves just walking around the streets and doing a really good job, and they want... their ideal is that people wake up in the morning and don't know they've even been there because the bins are in exactly the same position and they took real pride in their work. So just these, you know, often like the people of the night, they're quite invisible, so you don't often get to hear from them. So when they reveal something about themselves in an anonymous way, which is quite liberating, it's just such a gift. So it's the hardest thing for me editing the work at the moment, which I'm doing as we speak because it opens in a few weeks at Malthouse Theatre, is just choosing, because now I've got over 1,000 messages and, yeah.
0: Yes, up the back there. The back people are back again, yes.
4: Good. Trevor, it's Greg from Fitzroy North.
0: Hi, Greg.
4: Normally I'd send an SMS because I'm lying next to my wife and I don't want to wake her up. I've got a hair,
0: so a considerate fellow.
4: But I was going to bed early on Monday night to make sure I woke up for the gardening show with Sabrina Hahn or Angie Thomas.
0: Yep.
4: And I always thought that was just a wonderful show. And the part you play is sort of the not-so-competent gardener.
0: Thanks, Letcher.
4: Was a helpful for me as a listener.
0: I think that it was very kind you said not-so-competent.
4: But it also, the shows that you were before and after it, and then now I'm actually listening to overnight as the podcast during the day to catch up on the things that I've missed. So it is a very good program that your team put together. Your producers get some great stories for you, and you have a great way of presenting it, and I've really enjoyed it.
0: Thank you very much. That's very kind. I'm not sure where John is. John is the person that puts this program together during the day. He's over there. And John has the unenviable task of getting people to come on the radio at 4 o'clock in the morning, 2 o'clock in the morning, and convince them that it's okay to do so. So recognise John, because he's the person and the driving force behind what we do. Roslyn, thank you for joining us again. Tell us again where the exhibition is and where people can have a watch and a listen.
2: Yes, so our next season of The Nightline will be at the Malthouse Theatre from the 13th of August to the 29th. So, yes, if you'd like to come and hear some fellow people of the night, please join us.
0: Thanks very much for joining us again.
2: Thank you and congratulations.
0: Thank you. Roslyn Odie, who's the director of the Nightlife Project. More live music, and we are so lucky, but Wild the Maze are coming up here, yes.
5: Trevor, yeah, you got Sean here from Georgetown, Tasmania.
0: Yep.
5: Jumping in the taxi at 2 a.m. in the morning, and you think you're the only one up, but then you tune into local ABC, and there's yourself and everyone else keeping you company.
0: Isn't
5: it absolutely
0: good?
5: Wonderful.
0: Thank
5: and
0: you.
5: And somebody at the front too this time, mate, too.
0: Isn't it? And isn't it terrific? It's the companionship that we have. And everything. As I've said before, I feel that companionship when I'm broadcasting. Mm. So that's significant too. We're lucky to have people that are broadcasting here and that are performing for us. The Maze, Elsie and Maggie Rigby are with us. Hi, both of you. Thank you so much for coming in here.
6: Yeah, no worries. What an adventure.
0: It is an adventure, isn't it, this time of the day? You've just been touring. Tell us a little bit about that.
6: We have just been touring. We just got home from touring Europe with Marlon Williams. I don't know if you'll know this. You'll know this artist. It was a strange experience to be in cities of Europe where some people didn't know Marlon Williams, and to me that was kind of wild because he's such a national treasure. Although he's not even our own, I feel we have a sort of sense of affinity or belonging with this beautiful New Zealander.
0: And
6: it was crazy to travel around the UK, Ireland, and Europe with him. Just a couple of weeks ago.
0: And he sings in language too. He sings in Māori, which is incredible.
6: Yeah, his latest album, if you haven't heard it, Te Whare Te Weka Weka, it's incredible. Or if you have listened to it, it's worth going back again. It's so amazing.
0: And you'll get the opportunities to see him perform as well. He's an amazing fellow. What are you going to bring to us today?
7: We just put out a single this week called Slowry, which is about an object called a slowry, which is an iron hook and chain, which is used for suspending a cooking pot over a fire in a traditional Gaelic crofting house. And this is a song about a slowry that was taken from the village of Growlin in the north end of Skye and taken by the McPherson family all the way to a farm on Wadawurrung country in... between Geelong and Ballarat.
0: Yeah. Let's have a listen. Ladies and gentlemen, it's The Maze joining us live on the program.

0: What a beautiful song. Beautiful song. What attracts you both to folk music? Because folk music tells stories like no other, and the relationship to country music as well. So what attracted both of you to that?
1: We grew up in the folk music community in this place. Our parents were sucked into folk music through places like the choral societies of the universities, and older siblings, just the inimitable pull of the Irish trad scene of Melbourne and the bush music scene, I think they really called it at the time. So we were born into this space, which was a really obscure place to grow up in, but very hard to explain to the other children at Malden Primary School. But the as a place to grow up, it was just so exciting and inspiring. And people used to ask us whether we ever had a rebellious phase or like a punk era or something. But the thing is, folk music has always just been such an alive world to us. It's always felt really limitless and boundaryless within that world. And we've always just been in this place, and we were very lucky to grow up with that strong community around us and that landscape to explore, and to still be doing that with our lives now. It's sometimes it still feels kind of crazy and obscure, but it also just feels like there's nothing else that could possibly have more meaning or resonance or scope for exploration.
0: But it's also been, folk music is rebellious within itself, because
1: Absolutely.
0: It tells stories that can be really confronting. And
1: Absolutely.
0: So it might sound very melodic and beautiful, but there are stories that are incredibly rebellious.
2: Yeah, folk music is the music of resistance, and it's the music of truth-telling, and it's the music of the people, it's the music of the workers, and it's the music of, it's the music of resistance, absolutely, over a long period of time and to this day.
0: And a lot of young people really involved in folk music as well, not only in playing, but within audiences. I know that my son and many of his friends are really into folk music.
2: I think that there is something, I mean, folk music is definitely having a moment right now. It kind of comes and goes. In primary school, it wasn't in. That was more of an Australian Idol kind of time. And then there was, you know, like folk music becomes more and less cool, and it just depends how, like, people at the cafe that you work with feel about you playing the banjo, just like fluctuates over time. But I think there's something about this moment that we're living through where there's so much scope for music and art that is not made by human beings, and the feeling of resistance to that. There's something really appealing about music that has to be made, that's being made in a room on like wooden and metal instruments by people who are like making eye contact with each other and singing in real life in the Melbourne Museum at 4 o'clock in the morning.
0: And which Sarah Carroll was talking about, that community and the creation of music with younger people and older people as well. What song would you like to do for us now?
2: We'll play a song called Hannah, which is about my Elsie in my hometown of Castlemaine, the experience of moving back to your hometown in lockdown and then having to negotiate going out to a bar with a bunch of people that you went to high school with and trying to have a good time.

0: Thank you. Elsie, did you work in a bakery?
1: I do. I have a secret life as a sourdough baker.
0: Did you do night shift as well, so you know exactly what it's like to be awake at this time?
1: I do what could only be described as a night shift by a non-night shift worker, but I know an early morning.
0: You guys are travelling again overseas. Suze, where are you going?
1: We're going back to the UK. We're heading back to some city shows in England. We're also going to some Scottish Isles. The song that we sang earlier, Slowry, is about an object that came from a village on the Isle of Skye, and we're going to go and play a show on the north end of the Isle of Skye in Kilmuir. And we're also going to go to the Shetland Isles, which is just one of the most extraordinary places I've ever been, and a new Scottish island as well. We have this kind of insatiable desire for Scottish islands.
0: Because we have a wonderful folk scene here in Australia, but is it great going back to England and to Scotland, where there is that home of folk music as well? Is it really good doing that?
2: Yeah, it feels really amazing to kind of check in with where so much of the folk music that we grew up with comes from, and to kind of see the lineage of that and the way that it lands here. The really lovely thing about the way that it lands here is that it really changes and morphs, and there's lots of kind of creative things that you can do with it when you remove something from its context. But it's also, yeah, it's just really worth thinking about that lineage and the complexity of it, apart from anything else.
0: With that rich history, are people comfortable with it moving into different directions when we have the traditional folk music and those songs that we know so well?
2: I think that people who live in Scotland or Ireland or America are the places that these songs... I mean, the thing is that the whole point of folk music is that people move and songs move and they change as they move. And it seems like the more comfortable you are in that tradition, the more comfortable you are with people changing it and moving it. And I think that where people struggle, like it's much easier to cling tightly to the origins of a tradition and the correctness of a tradition when you are in Australia and you're like, this is how it's done in Scotland.
0: Do they like your Australian accent when you sing?
2: I mean, in Scotland, yeah, look, it's fine.
0: Thank you so much for playing for us today and telling your story. You've got gigs coming up here?
2: We do. We're playing at Howler at the very non-night shift time of like middle of the evening. But we're playing at Howler on the 14th of August in Melbourne, and we are playing at the Theatre Royal in Castlemaine on the 30th of August.
0: Enjoy it. And I'm sure you're going to get so many people. Thank you so much for playing for us this
2: morning.
0: Thanks
2: so much for having us. Thank you for listening.
0: Ladies and gentlemen, The Maze, who it would be a good idea to pop in and have a look at those gigs as they're playing around the place as well. Scott Goodings, TV Freak, has just sat down next to me. Hello, Scott Goodings, TV Freak.
3: Good morning, Trevor.
0: A lot of people have been interested in finding out where you were and you're here, which is lovely. But you're here to talk goodies.
3: I am, because unfortunately there's some sad news tonight about the passing of Bill Oddie. And most people know him from The Goodies.
0: Yeah.
3: Which used to be on 6 o'clock, 6:30, weeknights on ABC.
0: Yep.
3: And I suppose my memory of that was that time slot, there used to be shows like The Goodies and Elephant Parts, this weird show that Mike Nesmith from The Monkees did. It's like comedy sketches and videos. And that time slot used to watch it and thinking, oh, adults don't know about this. You know, it's all those sort of shows adults didn't know.
0: Yeah.
3: And this secret time slot. And I remember when I was at school, pretty conservative school, we didn't have many pop culture books.
0: Yeah.
3: And a kid bought The Goodies book from the local library. Oh, we felt like anarchists. We felt like real counterculture kids. And Bill's character was the scruffy one, wasn't he? Graham was the sort of straight scientist, and Tim was the royalist.
0: He was the royalist. He was the one that had the Union Jack waistcoat.
3: Yeah, and they had that weird three-person bike.
0: Bicycle.
3: And they did have an episode of Ancient Rome.
0: Did they?
3: They did an ancient... went back in time. They went back to Rome and they had to entertain the emperor. And Tim ended up burning Rome down. And he didn't play a fiddle. There was this sort of glass thing on the wall, break glass, and he pulled out the violin. So he played the violin as Rome burnt. And probably, once again, everything I know about history, I know from TV.
0: There Which is one of the things we've spoken about, and it's true that most of the things that we learned, even if it's true or not, we learned it from television, so we took it on.
3: And look, the other thing he did, he was also in this... The three of the goodies were in this great cartoon called Banana Man, and he played the voice of Crow.

0: who was right? Eric Banana. Eric was a kid, and he became Banana Man. And I love that character, Crow. He was like, he's familiar, you know. But then I reckon almost his most important role was like introducing the world to bird watching.
1: Mm. I think that's true.
0: And environmentalism. And there's a great show, even if you follow it on Instagram, there's these BBC shows called Winter Watch, Spring Watch and Autumn Watch. Mm-hmm. And he was the first host of that. And they're these amazing shows that run like 10 episodes at a time, and they film badgers and they film birds and foxes and everything in the wild. Check them out on Instagram. And my father was actually into bird watching, and he rekindled my love of bird watching through his shows. I think he had a show, Birding, with Bill Oddie. and he used to take to his favourite haunts. I'm not sure if haunts is the word. It used to be like he was in a hide.
1: Yeah.
0: I do know a hide.
1: Yeah.
0: I've been to a few hides. So he's really did introduce the world to birding. I think rather than what's the word?
2: Ornithology.
0: Yeah, I think he preferred birding.
1: What are they called? Tweeters? Is it tweeters? People that are into birding? Yeah, I think. Twitchers! Twitches, that's what it is.
0: And there was a great episode. I remember he went to Scotland in pursuit of 6 birds. I can't remember if he found them all. But look, you know, you should be heading to YouTube to check out all these.
1: Do people have memories of the goodies? Because I think the episode that I remember the most was the Ecky Thump one. What did he use for a weapon? I think it was a blood sausage.
0: Was it pudding?
1: And he had a great big giant hat. And wasn't the giant hat dependent on how far up the ladder you were, as far as Ecky Thump was concerned, being the martial art?
0: He really did play. He was the northern character, wasn't he? Lancashire. I just remember the cat that Graham made the animals with his weird formula into giant size. And I remember the cat climbing the post office tower.
1: Yeah.
0: Ever since I saw that, I thought, I want to be in London one day. I want to go to where the cat Twinkle climbed the post office tower.
1: One of those things was the goodies, and there is that wonderful episode where we got to hear the music from, was it A Walk in the Black Forest, over and over and over again, which is one of the episodes I think people really remember well.
0: And the Funky Gibbon, which I never really got, but a lot of people did get the Funky Gibbon. And I think, about 10 years ago, Bill re-released the Funky Gibbon to give money to Gibbons. Oh, not to Gibbons, but, you know, for Gibbon preservation places. Yeah, so he does leave that amazing legacy of environmentalism, yeah.
1: As you take a look at their careers, because it was mainly Bill Oddie, but they did have other careers outside that as well with the goodies.
0: Yeah, well, they did Banana Man, but they also...
1: Banana Man.
0: I remember watching, you know, those Doctor in the House and Doctor on the Go?
1: Yep.
0: I remember Bill Oddie used to write episodes with that, with him and Graham Garden.
1: Yeah.
0: So I must admit, I probably was introduced to Bill Oddie through Doctor in the Go and Doctor in the House. You know, the hijinks of...
1: there was a lot of hijinks going on there.
0: Hiding from Professor Loftus Clark.
1: But do you think it's a bit disparaging that people have compared them to Monty Python, and whether or not that's fair, because they were very different programs and set out for different people as well?
0: Yeah, I mean, Monty Python was more, you know, surrealist, wasn't it? Surrealist.
1: Yeah.
0: Whereas, you know, Goodies was a kid's show. Lots of things went over our heads, I think, as kids.
1: Yeah.
0: But there was also politics in it. They did a show about South Africa, didn't they?
1: Yep.
0: Like in the 70s. So, yeah, but I think it's really popular in Australia. I mean, they came out here heaps in Australia, and you see lots of kids, lots of people walking down the streets in those goodie. They had a great logo too. That's what you need, isn't it? They were ahead of their time with marketing. Not only did they have their book, they had the Funky Gibbons song, and they had that logo on their T-shirts.
1: They did it well. Scott Goodings, thank you. And thank you for joining us on the program this morning and coming down here, because I know a lot of people wanted to see you, so thank you.
0: Okay, thanks, Trevor. My anonymity is gone.
1: It's gone now. Scott Goodings, a TV freak, after the news, there's a picture of... We have a lot to do after the next ABC News, and, of course, plenty of opportunities for you to join us as well. We're heading off for the next ABC News. After the news, we've got a lot of people to meet.
3: The heartbeat of the community.
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2: ABC News, good morning, I'm Noni Edwards. Police say they're keeping an open mind as investigations continue into the deaths of a woman and a young child on South Australia's southeast coast. The pair were found in the water near Cape Northumberland Road, where a vehicle had been left with its engine running. The search will continue at first light for another missing child. Limestone Coast Police Officer Trent Cox says the circumstances surrounding the deaths remain unclear.
3: We can't tell exactly how the woman and the young child have entered the water. As I said, we're keeping an open mind as to how they've come to be in the water, and that'll be part of the investigation. We're doing everything we can to locate the missing child, but also that we are investigating it. It will be thoroughly investigated and a report will be prepared for the coroner.
2: The federal and West Australian governments will investigate building a new oil refinery to strengthen Australia's fuel security. A $4 million pre-feasibility study will examine a large-scale facility proposed by Perth-based company Perdaman. Australia currently has only two operating refineries in Brisbane and Geelong, after several others closed because they were considered economically unviable. The study forms part of a broader federal push to reduce Australia's exposure to overseas supply disruptions and improve domestic fuel production. Heading overseas, US President Donald Trump says the US is having good talks with Iran, but says he won't give diplomacy much more time amid a pause in hostilities. Mr. Trump has told US media outlet Axios he's prepared for strong military action, while telling reporters aboard Air Force One he thinks there's a good chance talks will progress. Earlier, Tehran said it was unwilling to re-enter direct diplomatic talks with Washington. Mr. Trump says while he's willing to give diplomacy a chance, he's also prepared for a return to full-scale conflict.
4: Two nights, don't do it. You know, we're having good talks, so we'll see what happens. I think there's a good chance that something could happen, and if it does, good. If it doesn't, we go back to doing what we were doing 2 days ago.
2: The mayor of the U.S. city of Seattle says a suspect arrested after a shooting that killed three people and left at least four others injured at a food festival is 15 years old. Mayor Katie Wilson says the teen is being held in juvenile detention and is being investigated over firearms violations and first-degree assault. Authorities are still looking for a second suspect, but insist there's no ongoing danger to the community. Gunfire broke out over the weekend in an apparent shootout with one of the wounded, a toddler. France's interior minister has cautioned against speculation of a motive for a man who has carried out a stabbing attack in Paris, wounding three women. The man, who's been detained by police, wielded two kitchen knives and is said to be making incoherent statements. The three women are all in non-life-threatening conditions, although two have sustained serious injuries. Laurent Nunez says it's too early to speculate what the motivation of the attack could be.
5: We must obviously remain very cautious regarding the motives behind this extremely violent act. I firmly condemn this act, and we are told that the individual is making incoherent statements.
2: An expert in European forest fires has likened the current massive blazes in Spain and France to Australia's Black Summer bushfires in 2019 and 2020. Tens of thousands of Spaniards have left their homes both near the capital, Madrid, and on the east coast near Valencia. Neighbouring France has seen around 250,000 people evacuate, with the wine city of Bordeaux under threat from fires. Victor Resco de Dios, professor of forest science at the University of Lleida, says one fire in Spain is akin to Australia's Gospers Mountain blaze back during the Black Summer.
6: We're on our way to suffering fires that could reach 1 million hectares. So in areas of Spain like the Pyrenees and some other mountain regions, we are on our way to seeing what you have experienced in southeastern Australia recently, unfortunately.
2: Sport now, and Australia's swimmers are continuing their success at the Commonwealth Games in Glasgow, with Meg Harris leading an all-Australian podium in the women's 100-metre freestyle. Harris clocked 52.90 seconds to finish ahead of Molly O'Callaghan and Shayna Jack. Jenna Forrester took gold in the women's 400-metre individual medley and Beau Matthews triumphed in the men's 100-metre breaststroke SB9 to cap a dominant first hour in the pool. First night of athletics finals is also underway with a number of Australians in contention for medals. Artistic gymnast Katie McDonald claimed gold earlier in the women's uneven bars. ABC News.
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9: Hello again. Yes, you guessed it. Trevor Jackson's still not feeling great, so in the chair. But I am welcomed by one Charlie, who'll be joining you to get a little spicy before 5:30 this morning in the Daily Wag. Very sad news about Bill Oddie. I know Trev from Overnights was talking about it just then, and you may have some memories. The first thing I thought of, weirdly, was, and you have to be of a certain age to appreciate this, iron-on transfers. Yeah. So when I was about 7, I remember I was very excited because I had a Goodies iron-on transfer, which I did iron-on to one of my T-shirts because my love for the Goodies ran deep. In fact, you may have a favourite episode that you want to share. Bill Oddie passing away. We'll talk more about that too in the Dawn Patrol. Also with What's Making News, we'll get that underway. And yesterday, well, it came, it sounded, it succeeded. Yes, times maybe 4 or 5. It was meant to go for 10 seconds, but it didn't quite. That is the sound that you would have received around 2 yesterday. Maybe you didn't, but if you did, you may have got a fright. Charlie was on a train when the Oz alert went off, so we'll find out what exactly went down. Big day also in council, Gold Coast City Council. They've got a full council meeting and some, well, let's just say some contentious items will be on the agenda, and we'll give you a special preview after 7 o'clock and get the latest on one councillor's mission to make the parking permit to coincide with stage 3 of light rail fit for purpose. His words, not mine. So plenty to come on your brekkie show this morning for Tuesday, July 28. Let's get into Morning Glory and wrapped up in today's date. Nick Banks, does that ring a bell? He was a drummer from a very well-known English rock band who had the 1995 UK number 2 single Common People. It's his birthday today. He actually quit this band in the mid-90s. The band I'm referring to, Pulp, regarded among the Brit Pop Big Four, along with Oasis, Blur, and Suede. So today, your Pulp choice.

Disco 2000, song number one for Morning Glory. Song number two gave the Boomtown Rats their second UK number one single. Bob Geldof wrote the song after reading a report on the shooting spree of 16-year-old Brenda Ann Spencer, who fired at kids playing in a school playground across the street from her home in California.

I don't like Mondays. Boomtown Rats, number two. Number three, on this day, July 28, in 1987, one pop princess, Kylie Minogue, released a cover version of the Jerry Goffin and Carole King song, The Locomotion. It was her debut single. She first performed this song at an impromptu performance at an Aussie Rules footy charity event with the cast of Neighbours, and the song then reached number one in Australia.

Okay, now it's over to you. All you need to do is to tell me which of those songs you'd like to hear in full after 5:30. You can text me on 0487 993 222. Number one, Pulp's Disco 2000. Number two, I Don't Like Mondays from the Boomtown Rats. And number three, The Locomotion from Ms. Kylie Minogue. And away you go. Let's kick off with the Dream Academy's Life in a Northern Town. Top of 21, couple of showers forecast for today. 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

0: That's the Dream Academy and life in a northern town in from Helensvale. God love you. I feel like you're having a conversation with yourself on the text line. He's gone, my favourite sketch for the goodies is, oh no, hang on, that was Monty Python. I need to wake up. And then he's back saying, hang on, you played Dream Academy. You should play Nick Drake as they wrote that song about him. I did not know that. Ian, thank you very, very much. Lots of love this morning for all three of our choices. Kylie Minogue and Boomtown Rats, though, leading the charge so far. Kylie does it for me. Thanks. Welcome back, Nicole. Well wishes to Trevor. Absolutely. We will pass on your best. Julie from Labrador, thank you. Mike from Ashmore is also going for Locomotion by Kyles. That is song number three. Song number two, Chantel, I don't like Mondays, please, Nick, and I really don't. Well, thank God it's Tuesday. Thank God we got you across the line. I don't like Mondays. Bar from Burley also in there. Susie from Clagrabar, also Boomtown Rat. So, yeah, it's all happening. I should mention, though, that song number one was Disco 2000 by Pulp. Am I trying to persuade you? Yes, I am. But at the end of the day, it really doesn't matter. It comes down to the number of votes. So best of luck with that. It is Tuesday, not Monday. So let's kick off and look at some of the stories making headlines this morning. As I mentioned at the start, this happened yesterday afternoon. Time's about 4 or 5. That startling sound. Christy McBain, rather, the Federal Minister for Emergency Management, pleased with the data from the Oz Alert test. 94% of targeted cell towers successfully broadcast the alert to mobiles across the country, and that was above the National Emergency Management Agency's target for getting the message through. Were you somewhere where everybody jumped simultaneously? Maybe you'd like to share that on the text line this morning. Gold Coast City Councillors will meet for the first time today following news that CEO Tim Baker will resign from the job at the end of the year. After 5 years in the role, Mr. Baker announced last week he would step down from the role in December. The resignation comes ahead of a planned review of council's senior executive team. A spokesperson says Mr. Baker will take leave following today's council meeting, with councillors set to discuss the appointment of an independent director to the board of Invest Gold Coast. Councillors will also consider a proposed cableway connection for Springbrook and receive an update on the Gold Coast Arena plan for Kerry Park in Southport before voting on whether to endorse the proposal. And after 7 o'clock, we will unpack some of the big agenda items after 7, and also look at why one councillor is keen to see the parking permit that goes in coordination with the light rail stage 3. More fit for purpose, he believes at the moment it is not. Already we have discussed
1: goodies, goody, goody, yum, yum.
0: Oh, the goodies. Yeah, sad news out of the UK this morning with the passing of Bill Oddie, one third of that slapstick comedic trio, along with Tim Brooke Taylor and Graham Garden as well. A Griffith University professor has criticised the return on investment after 12 months of expanded powers in Queensland that allow police to wand for weapons in public places. Almost 38,000 people were scanned on the Gold Coast, more than anywhere else in the state, I should say the Gold Coast Police District, with 252 weapons seized. Victoria may have a new premier by day's end, with Jacinta Allen facing a leadership challenge. Her deputy, Ben Carroll, declared his intention to run following a meeting of Labor MPs yesterday, which revealed the state's leader had lost the support of caucus. In 1999, Ms. Allen became the youngest female MP at the age of 25 and went on to become just the second female to lead the state. She also becomes the first Victorian premier to face a leadership challenge in the modern era. If you are wondering what the Reserve Bank will do with rates when it meets in a couple of weeks, today may just give some insight. RBA Governor Michelle Bullock will deliver a speech at the Annika Foundation, with economists watching closely to see if she gives a hint about the central bank's next move. While it's been widely expected rates would remain on hold come August 11, markets are pricing in an increased chance of a hike as early as this month. And Treasury speaking of hip pocket, has warned Jim Chalmers the economic consequences of the war are likely to worsen in coming weeks, including an elevated price of fuel. It comes as the government weighs whether to extend the fuel excise discount, which is set to expire later this week, and braces for the release of inflation figures later this week as well. So there you go. Some of the stories you'll be hearing more about right here on 91.7 ABC Gold Coast.
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3: What are your hopes? 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
0: And in a moment, yes, we are going to get a little spicy when we get into the Daily Wag with Charlie.

0: Tina Turner, we don't need another hero, but we do need Charlie, and he'll be joining you for the Daily Wag in just a moment. Oh, I'm sorry, Brownie, that my choices this morning don't meet your standards, but here they are regardless. Number one. Bit partial to that. That's Disco 2000 from Pulp. Ian from Helen's Fowl. So far, you and your three dogs are the only ones who voted for that one.
1: Tell me why I don't like Mondays. Tell me why I don't like Mondays.
0: Yeah, Boomtown Rats. Getting a lot of love for that one. And...

perhaps satisfying your pop sensibilities this morning. A Locomotion, that's from Kylie Minogue. Song number 3, you just need to text me. You can even text me the number. I'm okay with that. But just your first name and suburb so I can give you a shout out for taking the time. 0487 993 222. 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

0: I could go really well. I could put in a seal, you know? Like,
1: well, you might as well. Maybe we should get people to text in, what animal would you like, or animals would you like added?
0: By the end of the year, it's just a cacophony of animals.
1: Well, my vote, forget the elephant, I'm going dolphins.
0: Dolphin.
1: I actually wouldn't
0: on
1: mind.
0: On the farm.
1: Oh, sorry if I forgot the original concept. That is fine. Where are you going to take us today?
0: Well, Nick, we're going to be talking, we're a bit spicy this morning.
1: Sorry. In a good way.
0: Yes. No, not in that way, but in the way we're talking about your spice racks.
1: Oh, my spice rack, yeah.
0: We've all got one. We've all got the depths of the spice rack as well, don't we? Or the spice drawer or wherever you keep it.
1: How many do you reckon you've got?
0: Oh, in my house, my housemate actually has very organised spices, but in my previous homes where I've been in charge of the spices, too many is the answer.
1: Is it?
0: So in my old house, before I moved here to the Gold Coast, I had a full spice drawer that was actually, no, it was a spice cupboard. Two shelves worth.
1: Wow.
0: And then in the pantry, I had a shoebox full of extra spices. I just kept collecting them. And I...
1: Circa 1985?
0: That's a bit before my time, but...
1: but that's
0: yes,
1: right.
0: But yes.
1: A long time.
0: And then, I am very guilty of always going to the shops and buying a spice I already have. Because
1: I've
0: don't
1: done
0: know.
1: That. Yep. Yeah. Because you think, I may have it. I remember doing it. That's really interesting. I find that I buy spices for a particular meal that I'm only ever going to make once.
0: Yeah.
1: So fenugreek, I think, popped up somewhere.
0: Yeah.
1: Yeah. If you're listening now, this is your homework. Walk over to your spice rack, do a quick head count on how many spices you've got, and then ask yourself, what are the use-by dates
0: and
1: on those spices?
0: Tell us how many double-ups you've got as well.
1: I've got four cinnamons.
0: You've got four cinnamons. So I was visiting my parents over the weekend in Perth, and I cooked in their kitchen on the Saturday. I found four saffrons. That's an investment.
1: I was about to say, that's a down payment on a car.
0: Because I suppose saffron, you might use it once a year, something like that.
1: In rice?
0: If you make a paella.
1: That sounds nice.
0: But you forget it because there's tiny little packets, so you'll forget you have it. Lots of cinnamon.
1: What else is
0: overused?
1: Three
0: bags of star anise.
1: Five Spice gets a good run.
0: Five Spice does get a good run.
1: In my house as well, oregano. Or oregano. See, I say oregano. Ooh. I think that's the American way of saying it.
0: I thought it was oregano. Was
1: oregano. We have a little bit of Michael McIntyre. Should we play a little bit of this?
0: Let's hear
1: All right. This is his version of spice dramas.
2: Salt and pepper are so phenomenally successful in the herb and spice arena. They arrogantly sit on the table, knowing that whatever you want to prepare, you will require one of us. Either myself or my dear friend Pep. Isn't that right? Right you are, Salt. You've been keeping busy? Oh, breakfast this morning? I was all over that. But there are other herbs and spices. Oregano, thyme, rosemary, cumin, paprika. They're all lined up in the cupboard, waiting. Sometimes the cupboard door opens, they see salt and pepper on the table. Look at them, the bastards. What have they got? What have they got that we don't have? I just don't get it. I don't get it either. Neither do I. I can't even see them from here. What do they look like? You ever been out of the cupboard, cumin? Once, I think, for bolognese. They said it was an experiment. That was in 1992. I don't think it worked. But I remain hopeful. What about you, Sage? You ever been out of the cupboard? I actually used to live with them at their old house, and then they moved me here and put me back in this cupboard. No. What about you, Paprika? I fell out once. They just put me back in the wrong way round. 7 years I was like this. Every day I pray. I pray for it to be goulash day. But it is never goulash day.
1: Yeah, Spice Rack Confessions. That's your Daily Wag. It's news time, 5:30.
3: Good morning, ABC News with Sue Fitzpatrick. Queensland will stick with its own emergency warning system for the upcoming bushfire season and won't adopt the newly minted Oz Alert. The federal government's version was put to the test yesterday. It reached 94% of cell towers who passed on a siren and message to mobile devices across the country. But Queensland's Fire and Disaster Recovery Minister, Anne Leigh, says the state will keep Oz Alert on hold until it matches the reliability of the local network.
4: We do have a lot of vulnerable people who don't have a mobile phone, and we also probably have some people whose mobile phones may not have been able to receive that particular Oz Alert test. So we want to hear from those. In the meantime, the Queensland Fire Department will continue to use the existing emergency alert system.
3: A state program to help troubled youths could be run out of a facility linked to an ex-LNP politician who punched a young woman. Here's state political reporter Alex Brewster.
5: The Regional Reset Program offers a 1 to 3 week camp for at-risk youth, aiming to steer them away from crime. Mungalli Falls Outdoor Education Centre, south of Cairns, has been proposed as a potential site. Former Barron River LNP member Michael Trout was listed as the general manager on its website in July. Mr. Trout last year pleaded guilty to punching a 23-year-old Cairns woman in the face. Queensland's opposition has questioned how the centre could come to host such work. The Youth Justice Department says the facility was selected by the provider running the program and the site will only be used in the event of a flood at its main location.
3: The price of Brent crude oil will continue to rise, pushing up petrol prices and inflation if war in the Middle East continues. A Treasury briefing seen by the ABC shows the price of Brent crude oil has risen by 28% since the start of July, when the US-Iran ceasefire ended. Under a worst-case scenario outlined in the federal budget, oil prices could peak at $200 a barrel by the end of the year. The government's cut to the fuel excise is due to end on Sunday. Overseas, Israel's Prime Minister Benjamin Netanyahu is heading to the United States for a meeting with President Donald Trump. Middle East correspondent Matthew Doran reports.
6: It'll be the first face-to-face meeting between the two leaders since they launched their war with Iran at the end of February, and follows a series of fiery phone calls, including conversations where President Trump levelled expletive-laden character assessments at Mr. Netanyahu over things such as his handling of the war in Lebanon against the Iranian-backed Hezbollah. The next steps in the war with Iran will be at the top of their agenda as the US president issues a warning to Tehran that the current pause in daily strikes won't last long if Iran doesn't start negotiating on a deal to bring lasting peace to the region. Matthew Doran, ABC News, Jerusalem.
3: The mayor of the US city of Seattle says a suspect arrested after a shooting that killed three people and left at least four others injured at a food festival is aged just 15 years old. Mayor Katie Wilson says the teen is being held in juvenile detention and is being investigated over firearms violations and first-degree assault. Authorities are still looking for a second suspect, but insist there's no ongoing danger to the community. Gunfire broke out over the weekend in an apparent shootout, with one of the wounded a toddler. To sport now, and Australia has swept the medals in the women's 100-metre freestyle for the second Commonwealth Games in a row, with the Dolphins enjoying another dominant evening in Glasgow. Meg Harris claimed gold with a time of 52.90 seconds, ahead of Molly O'Callaghan and Shayna Jack. Harris says she couldn't be happier.
7: I'm proud of the result. Every time I get up there, it's a privilege to race, and it's my first individual event in the 100 free, so I couldn't be more happy with that result.
3: Jenna Forrester, Alex Perkins and Beau Matthews have also claimed gold on another wildly successful evening for Australia. Queensland's weather isolated to scattered showers north of Longreach, widespread at times on the tropical coast. Isolated showers also in the east, tending scattered south of Bundaberg. Sunny elsewhere. Morning frost inland in southern and central Queensland. Cairns and Townsville 26, Mackay 23, Rockhampton 25, Bundaberg 24, Mount Isa 27. In the southeast, a partly cloudy day with a medium chance of showers. Brisbane and Ipswich 22, Logan 21, the Gold and Sunshine Coast 21, and Toowoomba a top of 18 degrees.
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1: Your Morning Glory winning song for Tuesday, July 28 in just a moment. Dawn Patrol with Charlie. Today, he's back on deck. That's actually very exciting news. He'll give you his experience of the Oz Alert moment, plus how a heroic rescue has led to a world record, as well as remembering one of the world's favourite and most ridiculous comedians. If you haven't heard already, Bill Oddie has passed away, well known for being part of the Goodies. And if you have a favourite Goodies episode, let me know. Were you a big fan? I was so young and I haven't seen a Goodies episode in ages. I did have a T-shirt though. I know I've said this at the start of the show, an iron-on transfer. You know, remember when you used to be able to put your David Cassidy's and God knows who else was floating around at the time, and you would just iron on like a stent on your T-shirt, and the Goodies was one of mine, and I'm sure it's somewhere to be found. But yeah, so we'll deep dive on the career that was Bill Oddie. It is 23-6, heading for a top of 21, couple of showers about today. Yes, this is not your normal voice for this time of day. Trevor Jackson's still feeling a little poorly, so as a result, I'm in the chair for day two, and here is your winning Morning Glory.

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0: Our daily WAG mission, if you choose to accept it, is to stroll into the kitchen, maybe open the pantry or take a look at your spice rack, because today it's all about spice rack confessions because it's one of those things that we often need to use, we often rely on, but at times neglect. I actually found when I did a spring clean recently some spices that date back about 10 years. No, they were not used. They were quickly disposed of. But I'm just keen to know, is it just me or are you on top of your spice rack? And have you fallen into the trap where you find a recipe and you think, oh, look, it's a spice I've never used, can barely pronounce it, and I'm going to go buy it. And then you use it and then you never use it again, says Jen at Southport. Brand new start with my spice rack at the end of 2023. Let me just set the mood here a bit. Here we go. Spicy spice rack confessions. Jen from Southport. A brand new start with my spice rack at the end of 2023. Probably have about a dozen. Still no Chinese five spice. Paprika, only thing I buy in large jars. Chili flakes and nutmeg, also among my most used. Never look at used by dates. Just rely on them to turn solid when too old. Happily, still here to tell the tale, says Jen at Southport. Spicy spice rack confessions. That's what we're doing this morning on The Brekkie Show. Go on. I dare you to turn those bottles around or look underneath them to find out how old some of those spices are. And have you bought some very strange spices in your time? And have you done the old trick of, oh, I think I'm almost out of that, and you end up with three or four bottles of the same spice? Spice rack confessions. We're doing that. We're going there. You can text me, as Jen did, on 0487. 993-222, or you can phone on 1-300-903-917. Brad, he's got your traffic next, then Dawn Patrol with Charlie.

0: Olivia Dean on 91.7 ABC Gold Coast. Sorry, Confessions of Your Spice Rack. That's what we're doing this morning. Chris on the text line, my wife did a clean out of the spice drawer. When we renovated the kitchen a few years back, she threw out some of my favourite spices just because they had use by date of 2004. Chris, that's okay. Same thing's happened to me. It's a painful exercise, but one that has to be done nonetheless. Let's check your roads.
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0: How are we moving, Brad?
2: Yeah, very good morning, Nicole. At the moment, the M1 northbound, a little bit underspeed around Upper Coomera and Pimpama, and the run into Brisbane underspeed around Logan Home, starting to build between Tanimura and Slacks Creek and Spots. The rest of the M1 all looking great this morning. Good early start on the Gold Coast Highway, light conditions there, and also on Hope Island Road, Brisbane Road, Smith Street, and Gooding Drive. You're heading out towards the M1 this morning, and also looking good on Reedy Creek Road, light conditions on Bermuda Street, through Varsity Lakes and Clear Island Waters. I'm Brad from ATM. More details before 6 on 91.7 ABC Gold Coast.
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0: Good morning, Wendy from Southport.
4: Oh, good morning, Nick.
0: Oh, Wendy, the fittest grandmother in the hood. That's what you are, and that's why I love you. You inspire me every day. When there are days I go, oh, I should go for a walk, and I go, what would Wendy do? Wendy's walking right now, so I'm going to do it too. Hey, Wendy, you called because being a Pom, you grew up the goodies. How very sad about Bill Oddie. Yeah.
4: Yeah, I know. I did. And I can't think of a favourite one because they were all just so funny and so ridiculous. But, yeah, we used to sort of gather around the TV and watch the goodies for, yeah, I think it was a Saturday night or something, and we always used to watch that. Mm-hmm. Yeah, it was lovely.
0: I'm like you. We're going to reminisce about some of the episodes with Charlie and just a tick on Dawn Patrol, but I remember the one where, and I don't remember the circumstances why they couldn't get out of their unit or something, and they were concreted in, and they like skeletons. That's all I remember. It was very strange, but everything about the goodies was always a little left of centre.
4: Funny, yes, yeah.
0: Now, more importantly, how's your spice rack? Yeah. Sexy spice rack confessions with that music. Or just keep it to spice rack confessions. How's yours? Is it healthy?
4: It's not too bad. Although the one that I always used to annoy me was the onion salt or the garlic salt. And it always used to go hard, no matter how much you sort of used it. But I don't know whether I'm allowed to say a product, but I recently cleaned out all my spices and went with an Australian company, Mingle, who has natural.
0: Okay, stop. Otherwise, I'll get into trouble. But I know what you mean.
4: Sorry.
0: That's okay. No, Wendy, it's okay. You're forgiven.
4: Yeah, because I'd sort of read a lot of ones that they'd had. Actually, funnily enough, his show last night on Four Corners about
0: food
4: and things was too scary to listen to. That spices, a lot of them, hasn't got the spice that is in there.
0: I know. So, well, on that note, Wendy, because I've got to keep moving because
4: yeah,
0: otherwise I'll miss out
4: on
0: Charlie, and I've been looking forward to working with Charlie forever. So this is very, very exciting. But I know what you mean. And yes, you're right on the money. My garlic and my onion powders always go hard, and I don't know why. Yeah, indeed. Hey, enjoy your walk this morning. Send my love to your grandkids. And can I quickly say that Ian from Helensvale has just sent a picture, Charlie, of his spice rack. It's apocalyptic. That's all I can describe it. It doesn't even fit in the tray. They're just all on top of one another. It's not a pretty picture.
5: Need a spring clean.
0: He does. Maureen says, you've made me feel guilty now, Nick. I haven't had this sorted out my spices in a while. I'm going to get into that. Well, you should.
6: Did you ever have one of those mornings when you wake up to a whole series of unexplainable phenomena?
7: Good morning, Vietnam!
0: Here he is.
5: Good morning.
0: The man, the myth. The legend.
5: Oh, you put the pressure on. Are you looking forward to it?
0: I listen to you every morning when I'm coming in to do my show, and I just go, I love this segment with you and Trevor. Now I get to be part of it.
5: You get to live it.
0: It's the dream, and it's all happening in real time. Oh, speaking of things happening in real time. Oh. I Actually, this is pretty much how long it went for.
5: This was, yeah. So that was about, what was that, 5 seconds. Yeah, the Oz Alert system went off yesterday, and I was sitting on a train from Brisbane Airport down to the Gold Coast, and it was middle of the day on a Monday, so it wasn't too packed. People on it. Some people knew what was going on. Some didn't. Me, I knew it was coming, but I was not watching the clock, Nick. You know, listening to music on my phone, just sitting on the train, long journey, and I really did get shocked.
0: Isn't that interesting?
5: I kind of jumped out of my seat a little bit, but then instantly I realised what's going on. The world's not ending. We're good.
0: What was the reaction of the carriage?
5: Yeah, so most people, yeah, again, that initial shock and then figuring it out a bit. Some people didn't know about it, like, coming up, but I could hear other people explaining it to them. One person's phone went off at about 2:03.
0: Oh, that's interesting.
5: So a bit late. So I'm not sure if that's their device or if that's a glitch in the system. But some people's didn't go off. I didn't see anyone's obviously not go off on the train. But we do know from coverage yesterday that while millions of devices did get the alert, many didn't. Just didn't happen at all. It could be because you've got an older model. It could be because just a glitch in your system if you weren't connected to the cell tower at that specific time. If you didn't get it, you don't have to do anything. You don't need to worry. This is all about testing this system and understanding, you know, what glitches are happening in this system and how we can actually use it in the future if something actually does happen that we need to alert people about.
0: Okay, So done and dusted for now.
5: For now. I'm sure we'll hear more about it.
0: Yeah.
5: Maybe another test or two, see what happens.
0: It is 5:58. It is Dawn Patrol time with Charlie and some sad news today.
8: Goodies, goody, goody, yum, yum.
0: I always wanted to ride a bike. You know, the tandem bikes?
5: The triple tandem?
0: Yes.
5: I've ridden a tandem bike before.
0: Is it hard?
5: It's easy if you're on the back, which I was. I wouldn't put me as the captain of a tandem bike.
0: Okay. So, yeah, well known for that, of course.
5: Yeah. But, yeah, the goodies. Mourning the loss of Willie, writer, comedian, and as well conservationist Bill Oddie this morning. He, of course, came to prominence with the goodies, but he then later established himself as that authority on wildlife. He presented BBC's Spring Watch and Autumn Watch. Now, I know you've been saying this morning that the goodies is a very old TV show, but I'm a young person and I did actually watch it. I saw it growing up.
0: I think parents assume.
5: Yeah.
0: Because I said, oh, you wouldn't know the goodies. Oh, yes, I watched the goodies, said Charlie.
5: The goodies?
0: Yeah. It was very fun. We're getting lots of my favourite episode is, Chris says, his was when they started a pirate radio station with only one record, A Walk in the Black Forest. I remember that episode. That was hilarious. So if you've got a favourite episode that's springing to mind, now's a good time to share on 0487 993 222.
5: A favourite moment I just got reminded of shortly ago was the parade and the Queen's going past and she's waving to everything. And then as she goes past the goodies, she just flips him the bird. Always makes me laugh.
0: It was so irreverent, and that's what made them so special. All right, what else are you... Oh, hang on, you've got a little bit of this episode. Can we play that?
5: The Eggy Tongue.
0: Let's do that.
9: I journeyed for to seek out true enlightenment. Many days I wandered until I came to the mystic east. Fishing chip shop in Rochdale. Nick round back. They will find the gateway to age-old Lancastrian martial art of Eggy Thump.
0: Eggy Thump. Oh, so good.
5: Great.
0: So good indeed. What else has gone down?
5: Well, Nick, do you remember about a month ago that really terrible shark attack at Coogee Beach in Sydney, in which a mother's life was actually saved by a paddleboarder who came to her rescue? That paddleboarder named Charlie Verco, he has continued to impress and set a new world record in the process. He was competing over the weekend in the 27th, and I'm going to try to get this right, Molokai to Oahu Paddleboard World Championships in Hawaii.
0: Well done.
5: He brought home the gold in strong winds in a 52-kilometre stretch of ocean known as the Channel of Bones. So it's home to sharks, jellyfish, other marine life. So it's described as... Apologies. One of the sport's ultimate open ocean endurance challenges. The 24-year-old from Sydney won the event for the fourth time. He finished in 4 hours, 18 minutes and 3 seconds. 52 kilometres in 4 hours. Easy done. He said, I'm so stoked. It's so incredible. I never felt so good in body and mind after the race. And it's extra special that I was able to set a world record at the same time. And he said of, you know, that experience of helping the mother, he said it helped him to, you know, reminded him to respect the ocean.
0: Yeah. Mm. Incredible stuff. If you're ever in trouble, that's the man you want.
5: Yeah.
0: Coming to your rescue. That is absolutely short. Now, you've got a song for us?
5: I do, on the theme of spices, spice racks.
0: Spice racks and spices.
5: Confessions. Yeah. This is a band I really enjoy. Indie outfit out of Perth, Spicy Water. A track after my own heart. This is Ice Cream for Breakfast.
0: Oh, I love. Oh, I could do that.

0: Ice cream for breakfast.
1: Oh, yum. Macadamia nut for me, please. That'd be great. 91.7 ABC Gold Coast. We're talking about spice racks. Sam from Upper Coomera sent a photo of cardamom and says, I have it. I don't know what to use it for. Maybe we can help him out. Let's check out your roads.
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3: Yeah, my northbound is busy between Upper Coomera and Pimpama in the usual stretch there. Also a little bit under speed through Yatala and Beenleigh and starting to thicken up between Logan Home and Slacks Creek as you get into Brisbane. Still a good run the Gold Coast Highway, a little bit under speed at times around Surface Paradise, but very light conditions overall. And Reedy Creek Road westbound, a little bit under speed approaching the M1 as you make way through Burley. We're back from 8:10, more details after 6 on 91.7. ABC Gold Coast.
1: And after your latest ABC News and AM, AI, when it comes to emergency situations, we will deep dive on that and continue our Spice Rack Confessions. My name's Nicole Dyer. It's news time. It's 6 o'clock.
4: Good morning, ABC News with Sue Fitzpatrick. Queensland disaster officials say they're not ready to switch over to the federal government's brand new emergency warning platform. The automated

0: Coordinated Oz Alert Network was tested across the country yesterday, blasting a short siren to compatible mobile phones. But the Queensland Government is worried about gaps in the technology. Fire and Disaster Recovery Minister Anne Lay says the state will keep its current text system for the upcoming bushfire season.
1: We know that there are thousands of landlines out there who didn't get the Oz Alert, and you know the federal government need to make sure that they do the work and ensure that we have a system that is comparable to the one we currently have.
0: A commission of inquiry into the Queensland branch of the CFMEU will resume public hearings in Brisbane today. Details from Kira Jones.
2: Prominent barrister Geoffrey Watson SC will this week return to the witness box for a second round of cross-examination. Mr Watson authored a scathing report into the CFMEU's State Division that triggered the inquiry. He detailed several instances of the union using violence and intimidation in its pursuit of power. Earlier this year, lawyers for ousted CFMEU leaders Michael Ravbar and Jade Ingham challenged Mr Watson's findings, as well as his research methods and record keeping. Julie Mitchell, a top bureaucrat from the Department of Transport and Main Roads, is also set to give evidence. She'll be questioned over the union's alleged improper influence over government policy.
0: Organisers of Brisbane's ECCA say they're closely monitoring the threat of H5 bird flu ahead of next week's event. Ellie Bradfield reports.
3: Queensland's first case of H5 bird flu was confirmed on the weekend after a dead petrel was found on Moreton Island. RNA Chief Executive Brendan Christo says the upcoming ECCA poultry competition is continuing as planned. He says organisers work closely with Biosecurity Queensland each year to ensure the health and safety of animals based on expert advice, and all birds entered must be declared disease-free and are regularly monitored by a veterinary team.
0: Overseas now, firefighters in France and Spain are in a race against time to contain several wildfires ahead of rising temperatures on Wednesday. Cyan Valence reports.
4: Spain has entered its fifth day of national emergency as several wildfires burn across Europe. A blaze near the Spanish capital, Madrid, has now burned more than 120,000 acres of land, with the authorities describing it as the worst fire in the region's history. Ministers say the next 2 days will be decisive in trying to bring the situation under control. The fires have forced more than 360,000 people to evacuate across France and Spain, and firefighters are battling to bring the blazes under control before temperatures rise and conditions worsen from Wednesday.
0: France's interior minister has cautioned against speculation of a motive for a man who's carried out a stabbing attack in Paris, wounding three women. The man who's been detained by police wielded two kitchen knives and is said to be making incoherent statements. The three women are all in a non-life-threatening condition, although two have sustained serious injuries. Lorraine Nunez says it's too early to speculate what the motive of the attack could be.
5: We must obviously remain very cautious regarding the motives behind this extremely violent act. I firmly condemn this act, and we are told that the individual is making incoherent statements.
0: In sport, Australia's enjoying another wildly successful evening of swimming finals at the Commonwealth Games, with the Dolphins claiming 5 gold medals in 90 minutes on the fourth night of competition. Sam Williamson has triumphed in the men's 50-metre breaststroke and Alex Perkins in the women's 100-metre butterfly, after Meg Harris led an all-Australian podium in the women's 100-metre freestyle. Jenna Forrester claimed her third medal of the meet, with gold in the 400-metre individual medley, and Beau Matthews has been victorious in the men's 100-metre breaststroke SB9. Queensland's weather isolated to scattered showers north of Longreach, widespread at times on the tropical coast. Isolated showers also in the east, tending scattered south of Bundaberg, sunny elsewhere. Cairns and Townsville 26, Rockhampton 25, Mount Isa 27. In the southeast, a partly cloudy day with a medium chance of afternoon showers. Brisbane and Ipswich 22, Logan 21, the Gold and Sunshine Coast 21, and Toowoomba 18.
6: Good morning. Welcome to AM. I'm Melissa Clark in Canberra, coming to you from Ngunnawal Country and acknowledging other custodians. The Treasury Department has warned the global oil market is more vulnerable now with weaker buffers against supply shocks than earlier in the US-Iran war. Reduced strategic reserves, disruptions to alternative trade routes to the Strait of Hormuz, and Ukrainian strikes on Russian oil facilities are all affecting global supply and pricing. The federal government is weighing up whether to extend discounts on taxes on petrol and diesel, which are due to expire at the end of the week. Evelyn Manfield reports from Parliament House.
7: As the US-Iran war continues, in Canberra, Treasury is sounding the alarm, telling Jim Chalmers crude oil prices are likely to remain high and could further intensify. Last week, the oil price climbed above $100 a barrel.
8: That takes a little bit of time to flow through to Australian fuel prices because most of our petrol, in one way or another, is imported.
7: That's energy expert at the Grattan Institute, Alison Reeves. Now, according to the Treasury briefing, the oil market is also more vulnerable now than it was at the beginning of this war in February.
8: I think we should probably get used to prices being higher than what they were before the war, if only because there's just a lot of uncertainty. And when things are uncertain, people tend to hedge their bets by charging high prices.
7: Jim Chalmers says a permanent end to the war can't happen soon enough, with Australians paying too hefty a price. But the warning from the Treasury comes as the government's 16-cent a litre cut to the fuel excise is due to finish.
3: Would it be wise for the government to extend it further?
9: Well, perhaps politically wise, not economically wise.
7: Economist Chris Richardson says that's because a lower fuel price could add to Australia's inflation problem.
9: If governments give us more money, and that's what these subsidies are, then that makes it more challenging to bring inflation down.
7: Shadow Energy Minister Dan Tehan wouldn't be drawn on the best course of action.
10: There's $1 trillion of debt. There is what is happening in the Middle East at the moment, and also then what will be the impact on cost of living.
7: With the price and availability of oil on the government's mind, today it's beginning to assess the possibility of building a new oil refinery in WA, being proposed by a company called Perdaman. Australia currently has two refineries in Brisbane and Geelong, and while this $4 million is only for examining the viability of another, if it does get up, it'll be the first built since the 60s. The Grattan Institute's Energy and Climate Change Program Director, Alison Reeve, says the feasibility work is important because it might not stack up.
8: Even if we built a brand new refinery, we would have to most probably import oil from overseas in order to use it in that refinery. And that doesn't really reduce our reliance on overseas products at all. It's very hard to see anyone building another refinery in Australia at any point in time soon.
7: That's unless, she says, it was being built to replace one of the refineries or if it was for fuel security reasons rather than commercial.
6: Evelyn Manfield reporting there. Victorian Premier Jacinta Allan's political career is hanging in the balance this morning. A leader under siege, she's fighting to retain her position after six of her ministers urged her to step down yesterday. Deputy Premier Ben Carroll is preparing to challenge for the top job with a spill motion expected this morning, as Oliver Gordon reports.
11: Victorian Premier Jacinta Allan is in the fight of her political life. On Monday, six of her ministers telling her she's lost the support of caucus, and her deputy, Ben Carroll, declaring his intention to lead the party. But just last month, Mr Carroll threw his support behind the Premier.
12: I want to serve Jacinta Allan.
11: And in the month before that, Ms Allan's now challenger made this comment.
12: I've got a young daughter at home, and I couldn't be more proud to make sure she grows up knowing that I supported Jacinta Allan to be a world-class premier and get re-elected in her own right.
11: Now, though, he's saying although the decision is not easy, the stakes at the upcoming election are too high. If Ms Allan doesn't step aside, it's expected a leadership spill will be called. If neither the leader nor the deputy concede, it will go to a weeks-long vote among Victorian Labor Party rank and file. Not what an on-the-nose Victorian Labor government needs ahead of November's state election.
13: All these decisions are a risk-first-reward proposition.
11: Tony Barry is co-director of the political polling and research company Redbridge.
13: The risk, obviously, for the Labor Party is it reinforces a bias or prejudice in the electorate. that their time has come, that it's time for a change. But there is always a bit of a Hail Mary with these things. It might work. You never really know until it happens.
11: Redbridge polling from earlier this month showed the Victorian leader's approval rating plummeting.
13: Yeah, net minus 42 is a very poor number. By way of contrast, Scott Morrison in his final week as Prime Minister was net minus 25.
11: Victorian opposition leader Jess Wilson has been quick to capitalise on the government's internal struggles.
14: It doesn't matter. Another Labor Premier, Ben Carroll, is Jacinta Allen's 2IC.
11: Former Victorian Liberal Premier Ted Baillieu resigned under internal pressure in 2013 and shared his views.
15: I was asked what advice I might give Jacinta, and I said, well, I don't really want to give advice, but the singular piece of advice I'd give her would be put Victoria first.
11: Ms Allen was first elected to the Victorian Parliament in 1999. In 2023, she inherited the role of Premier following the resignation of Daniel Andrews. She's yet to lead her party to a state election, a goal it appears she's not yet ready to give up on.
6: That report by Oliver Gordon and Bridget Fitzgerald. As the CSIRO tests a cluster of dead and sick birds found in South Australia, there are growing fears that the H5 bird flu virus is now spreading between local wildlife. Australia already has at least 20 confirmed cases, and the recent discovery of 5 dead birds in one location has prompted renewed calls by environmentalists for stronger action. But the Australian government says it's confident the nation's biosecurity system is responding appropriately, as Annie Guest reports.
16: 5.5 weeks since a migratory Antarctic seabird became Australia's first confirmed case of the deadly H5 bird flu strain, the rising number of Australian species affected is worrying scientist and BirdLife Australia CEO Kate Miller.
17: This is a very concerning development. The virus is now spreading into local bird populations.
16: Well, the government officials say it's too early to tell, that that needs to be confirmed, that there's local transmission.
17: It is definitely more likely than not.
16: The CSIRO is testing 7 greater crested terns, which are a cousin of the seagull, after suspected new cases on South Australia's southern coastline in recent days, including a cluster of 5 at Southend, 4 hours from Adelaide. The Federal Agriculture Minister, Julie Collins, says scientists will try to determine whether or not there's been local transmission between Australian birds.
18: We have no evidence of any transmission in Australia in terms of the H5 bird flu at this point in time. We have no mass mortalities being recorded. We have no bird flu in our poultry or agriculture systems, and the risk to human health remains low.
16: But Kate Miller from BirdLife Australia doesn't think authorities are doing enough to avoid mass wildlife mortality or the heavy losses of infected poultry seen in the United States and Europe.
17: The susceptible species lists haven't been released. Response plans haven't been made available publicly. And, you know, the funding calls that we've been making for weeks now are yet to be responded to.
16: Poultry farmers have been advised not to let birds free range during the H5 outbreak. Even so, South Australia's Primary Industries Minister, Claire Scriven, describes it as a high possibility that poultry will get infected. And SA's chief vet, Skye Fruin, says authorities are preparing for the worst, given high mortality overseas.
19: This does bring some unwelcome news. We are stepping up monitoring. We are already doing a huge amount of surveillance.
16: BirdLife Australia's Kate Miller wants governments to commit more money for protecting wildlife in an effort to keep them safe from the virus.
19: We've got programs that have lapsed, you know, federal funding on islands that has finished, but also fox control. Foxes that we know are vectors for moving viruses around.
16: But with hundreds of birds tested nationwide, Julie Collins is confident the response is on track.
18: So we are monitoring this incredibly closely, and our early investments of over $113 million for bird flu preparedness as part of our $2 billion additional investment in biosecurity are really showing us what that investment has been worthwhile.
6: Federal Agriculture Minister Julie Collins ending Annie Guest's report. And that's early AM for today. Just briefly in finance, the oil price is lower. Brent crude trading at $87.76 a barrel. And the Aussie dollar's higher. It's buying at 69.9 US cents. I'm Melissa Clark. It's now 6:15.
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21: In the chair for Trev, who's getting over a sore throat in an illness that has swept through the building. Charlie's back from illness. I'm still standing. I shouldn't say that out loud. The universe may hear me, but it's at that time of year. If you are heading offshore today, it's not looking too bad at the Gold Coast Seaway. Good morning, Paul. 15 degrees, he says. Winds about 4 knots, west-southwesterly. 7 boats out. Next tide high an hour from now. 7.20, just over a metre, 1.1. We've got a low at 1 this afternoon of 0.3 of a metre, and the bar is rated as slight. All the promises yesterday of that shower activity hanging off the coast. Well, it stayed off the coast. Your outlook today, a couple of showers. Not much in it, though. Maybe 4 mils tops. And showers likely this afternoon. Some light winds. Tomorrow, mostly sunny. And with that comes the overnight cooler temp on the coast. Overnight 10, 24 your top tomorrow. So a little bit cooler than it will be today. And then back to partly cloudy for Thursday. Showers, a couple of showers for Friday. And then hello, August. Yeah, you heard me. Saturday, the 1st of August. A couple of showers, last month of winter. Just going to let that sit for a while. Last month of winter. Very mild winter we've had so far. I know, Canunga, it's still cold where you are. But on the coast, it's been quite mild. 11 to 21 greeting you as we click over to the next month. On the Brekkie Show, we like to cover the serious artificial intelligence, for example, and the use of it, game changer, when it comes to emergency and disaster management. I'm going to bring you that in a moment. On the lighter side of life, Spice Rack Confessions this morning. This is after I went for a bit of a spring clean, personal spice rack, about 30 spices in total. Threw out probably about half of them because they dated back to the previous century. As it turns out, it's not just me. Rochelle from Upper Coomera, hello. She says, my ex-mother-in-law had spices that were 45 years old and she really struggled with me throwing them out because she said they never go off. Ah, but they do. And collectively, here at Brekkie Central, none of us can work out why garlic powder goes solid in just a couple of weeks. It does. It really does. And I don't know why. And then you have to take the lid off and get the teaspoon and mix it around so that it actually comes through the holes if you indeed use garlic powder. So this morning, we'd love to know what's in your spice rack. Spice rack confessions. How old? And how many of the one spice do you have when you go to the supermarket and they're having a sale and you think to yourself, oh, I could possibly do with more of that on top of the 3 bottles I've already got, or the bottle that you buy for a special recipe you're making and you never make it again. Chantel says, you prompted me to dare look 14 out of date. She's just sent me a picture of her kitchen bench, 3 unopened, even 2 empty jars, left with 32 items. Yeah, spices, they just multiply like rabbits, really, don't they? Just before you even know it. If you've got a spice rack confession to make and you're feeling brave, you can text on 0487 993 222.

0: JPY. I hope love's in the air for you. This is 91.7 ABC Gold Coast. My name's Nicole Dyer. I'm in the chair for Trev, who's still not back on his feet, sore throat. Hopefully he'll be back very, very soon. No, Anne from Mermaid. I didn't say that today's the last day of winter. I know the last day of winter is the end of August. I was simply saying that this Saturday's the 1st of August. So we're clicking over very quickly, and I said it's been a mild winter. But thank you, Anne. It's good to keep me on my toes. Don't let me loose. It's very dangerous. It is 22 minutes past six. Breaking news on the lighter side of life. And if anyone's going to set us straight, it's Charlie. Charlie, what's going down?
1: They call me the professor for a reason. According to my online research, garlic and onion powder. It hardens because it's absorbed water, Nick. This happens to me. It happens to everyone. You can, I've found out how to prevent it. You can add something like a moisture absorber to the shaker, but the preventative is better. You want to shake out what you need into your hand or into a little, you know, bowl or something, not over the pan. Because if you're doing something over the pan, say you're cooking a pasta, you're putting garlic powder in, you got steam that's all going up into that spice shaker.
0: Yeah.
1: And it's just going to introduce humidity in there.
0: Boom.
1: Bit of water.
0: That makes perfect sense.
1: There you go.
0: Okay. Into the hand, not over the steaming pot.
1: Yeah, exactly. Not over anything hot.
0: Okay.
1: I'll still probably be guilty of it.
0: Yeah, no worries. Thank you, Charlie. That was very informative. I expect nothing less from the professor. Thank you. It is 24 minutes past six. Spice Rack Confessions is where we are heading today. Changing gears, though, artificial intelligence, maybe we need one for our spice rack, is all around these days, on your phone, in your car, you name it. For the most part, it's been embraced as a way to take the ease out of administrative tasks. For volunteer leaders, that time-saving exercise is a game changer. It's one of the many topics that's been discussed at the moment at the National Emergency and Disaster Management Conference being hosted this week on the Gold Coast. Ellie Kaupit is an SES Queensland group leader and has told Emily Dobson about how the organisation has approached this technology.
2: The conference this year is all about technology. So I created a presentation all about how volunteer leaders of any type of community group or emergency group can use AI and the tools we have available to us through Copilot and other tools to remove the busy work and to give us more time to do what we love, helping the people in our community.
3: Especially when we talk about volunteers across all organisations, there's a real reluctance for people to get involved in some community groups because they're time poor, they're exhausted, they're too far stretched. What is it that you've seen that perhaps these tools are able to aid in that?
2: AI can save us time when we think about all the admin that pulls us away from people. So drafting emails, planning events, pulling together reports, writing social media posts, building training material and, you know, structuring the work that we do. So none of it replaces who we are as people. It just clears the busy work off our plate.
3: It is a scary topic that I'm noticing more and more people have got more and more questions about as we're embracing the technology. How has SES Queensland tried to do that within your organisation? What is it that you've been able to tell people more about?
2: I've been able to tell them about risks and boundaries when it comes to using AI, and I do understand why it's scary for lots of people because it can be unknown, but AI can get it wrong, right? It can sound confident.

0: confident when it's mistaken. So I was talking today about always checking its work, never sharing personal or sensitive information about our volunteers or about our organization's policies or procedures, and staying in control, right? So AI can give us a starting point, but we always need to be the ones who review or edit and make a final call. So we always treat AI like an enthusiastic apprentice or assistant. So it's helpful, but we always must supervise it.
1: Now, you've told me that this isn't a compulsory tool for people to use. It's just something that's available within your organization. What's been some of the response to this tool? I mean, have you heard good stories of how it has been able to assist people so far?
0: Yeah, absolutely. And it's been really interesting. Even some of our members who are of the older generations and a little bit more resistant to change, they are even able to see how much time it can save by using just simple tools like Copilot, which is available to us in our Microsoft subscription. And we can use it to help us, for example, write an email, asking if I can enroll in this course, or write an email, using this policy to, advise somebody on the correct way to do something. Or we can use it to write a training plan for the training that we're going to do tonight based upon this course guide, so they can draw upon existing information to create a training plan. And that saves us so much time.
1: Do these tools serve a purpose when things are heating up during disaster and emergency situations?
0: Oh, absolutely. So we can use AI after, an event to help us with our post-incident review to highlight areas and areas for improvement. We can use it to quickly create a map or quickly create instructions or guides for people who might need to know where to go or what to do. We can use AI to quickly pull together information. So we wouldn't use it to make decisions. We would always do that ourselves, but we could use it to help us with the admin around that. I think it's becoming more and more obvious that AI isn't something that we're going to be able to just say, oh, it'll blow over. It's becoming more and more important in our everyday life. I mean, we're all using AI every day anyway, right? Even in our Google searches or in our social media or even our spam filters are filtering out things we don't want every day. So that's AI in everyday life. It's becoming more and more accessible with things like Chat, GPT or Claude or, Gemini. So I think it's just becoming more and more part of everyday life.
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4: Hey, morning, Nicole. At the moment, the M1 northbound's been a little bit under speed around Upper Coomera. I got reports today, a single vehicle crash on the M1 northbound before Computer Road at Ormo. There's no delays there. And traffic into Brisbane has been slow between Tanami and Slacks Creek. It was a little bit busy around Logan Home, but that traffic has thinned out. A good run on the Gold Coast Highway this morning, a little bit under speed at times, just around Surfers Paradise, but running smoothly on Brisbane Road and Smith Street. Still very light conditions through there, and Bermuda Street through Varsity Lakes and Clear Island Waters. I'm back from ATM. More details before 7 on 91.7 ABC Gold Coast.
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5: Good morning. With your local news on ABC Gold Coast, I'm Mark Rigby. Queensland disaster officials say they're still not ready to switch over to the federal government's brand new emergency warning platform. The automated Oz Alert network was tested across the country yesterday afternoon, blasting a short siren to compatible mobile phones. But the Queensland government is worried about gaps in the technology. Fire and Disaster Recovery Minister Anne Leigh says the state will keep its current text system for the upcoming bushfire season.
6: We know that there are thousands of landlines out there who didn't get the Oz Alert, and the federal government need to make sure that they do the work and ensure that we have a system that is comparable to the one we currently have.
5: Gold Coast City councillors will meet for the first time today since CEO Tim Baker announced his resignation from the job. Owen Jacques reports.
7: After 5 years in the role, Mr. Baker announced last week he would step down as CEO in December. The resignation comes ahead of a planned review of council's senior executive team. A spokesperson says Mr. Baker will take leave after today's council meeting. Councillors are today set to discuss the appointment of an independent director to the board of Invest Gold Coast, where both Mr. Baker and Mayor Tom Tate serve as directors ex officio. Councillors will also consider a proposed hinterland cableway and receive an update on the planned Gold Coast Arena at Southport before voting on whether to endorse the proposal.
5: The acting head of the Gold Coast Police is urging drivers to take better care after a horror weekend on southeast Queensland roads claimed 5 lives. A 61-year-old motorcyclist died in the scenic rim after a crash on Sunday, increasing the state's road toll to 182 for the year, compared to 157 at the same time in 2025. Acting Chief Superintendent Brett Jackson says it's everybody's responsibility to help curb the rising toll.
8: We still have lost lives on the Gold Coast roads. Every life, there's a family behind that. We don't want to see any more lives lost for the remainder of the year. We ask everyone to drive to the road conditions, obey the road rules, don't drive impaired, wear a seatbelt and drive to the speed limit.
5: A Griffith University professor has criticised the return on investment after 12 months of expanded police powers that allow Queensland officers to wand for weapons in public places. Almost 38,000 people were scanned in the Gold Coast Police District, more than anywhere else in the state, with 252 weapons seized. Professor of Criminology Nadine Connell says weapons can include a pocket knife or a blade being used to cut food.
9: Fewer than 1% of these stops end up with a weapon, and I am willing to bet that fewer than that 1% are weapons that are of the kind that people are thinking about.
5: Organisers of Brisbane's ECCA say they're closely monitoring the threat of H5 bird flu ahead of next week's event. Ellie Bradfield reports.
10: Queensland's first case of H5 bird flu was confirmed on the weekend after a dead petrel was found on Moreton Island. RNA Chief Executive Brendan Christo says the upcoming ECCA poultry competition is continuing as planned. He says organisers work closely with Biosecurity Queensland each year to ensure the health and safety of animals based on expert advice, and all birds entered must be declared disease-free and are regularly monitored by a veterinary team.
5: A Queensland State Emergency Service manager says embracing artificial intelligence has helped to reduce the administrative burden for volunteers. The technology's success has been a focus of the National Emergency and Disaster Management Conference hosted this week on the Gold Coast. SES group leader Ali Cupid says AI can be a game changer, but should never be used for decision making.
0: AI can give us a starting point, but we always need to be the ones who review or edit and make a final call. So we always treat AI like an enthusiastic apprentice or assistant. So it's helpful, but we always must supervise it.
5: Moving to sport, Australia has enjoyed a golden start to the fourth night of swimming finals at the Commonwealth Games in Glasgow, with Meg Harris leading an all-Australian podium in the women's 100-metre freestyle. Harris finished ahead of Molly O'Callaghan in second and Shayna Jack in third. In the weather, light showers forecast for the Gold Coast today, a top temperature of 21 degrees across the city, slightly cooler in the hinterland, Canungra forecast to reach 19 degrees.
3: This is a 2026 Commonwealth Games update.
11: Good morning, Niamh Owens with you on day 4 of the Commonwealth Games. So much happening with gold galore in the pool and the athletics starting today as well. So let's dive straight off the blocks and focus on swimming this hour. Looking at the swimming, it was an Aussie clean sweep in the women's 100 freestyle. 3 gold caps neck and neck after the turn before Meg Harris pulled away to win gold. Molly O'Callaghan finished second and Shayna Jack with the bronze. Alex Perkins added a 100-metre butterfly gold to her tally. She led by a body length after the turn.
12: Perkins, though, in a commanding position. Look at her go. 15 metres to swim. She's already picked up 3 gold medals at these Commonwealth Games.
11: She added a fourth. There was plenty of drama in the 100 metres backstroke SB9 with two swimmers disqualified. It worked out okay for Australia, with Bo Matthews dominant for his gold medal and Tim Hodge moving into bronze. In the gruelling 400 individual medley, Jenna Forrester won gold and Ella Ramsey the bronze. And Sam Williamson has relished his comeback from a serious knee injury, winning gold in the men's 50 metre backstroke.
13: I thought just getting up on the blocks each time was going to be an incredible achievement. Having the opportunity to race once by myself, that was the goal, to come away with so far six individual swims under my belt. It's something that I'm going to be holding on to for a very long time.
11: And the Aussies finished 1, 2 and 3 in the 800 metres free, with Sam Short taking gold. Big thank you to Channel 7 for the use of that audio. To athletics, and we've bagged our first gold medal with a beautifully timed run from Rose Davies in the 10,000 metres. After sitting second until the last K, Rose pumped the gas and won by 11 seconds. In gymnastics, James Hardy won bronze on the rings, and Kate McDonald has nailed the redemption story with gold in the uneven bars. That is a remarkable 58 medals for Australia.
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2: In just a moment, we're going to find out what's going on with your surf. Tapatis will be with you. Also, huge week for local muso Budra from Fingal. In fact, if you're a fan, you could actually meet him today.

0: We'll tell you where he's going to be. It's all part of the release of his debut album, Gentleman. More on that story before 7 o'clock this morning. And, of course, Linda Woods will have all things finance covered off as well. Currently at the moment, it is 15 degrees at the Seaway, 14 Coolangatta, Brisbane 14, Beaudesert 10 and Canungra 19 degrees. Do we have Tapatis ready to rock and roll? Do we have Nope. I'm just getting Charlie's going. Nope, Tappers, he's coming. So, and also I should mention a very interesting story about this disconnect between the state government here in Queensland and the Oz Alert, which, of course, the federal government is saying has been a huge success after that test at 2 o'clock yesterday afternoon. But not everybody is a fan, as it seems. So we'll get the lowdown on that also in just a moment.
1: Every community has stories worth sharing.
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0: The Oz Alert test, designed to ping every mobile in the country in the case of a national disaster, has been hailed as a success. But not every state is a fan, and I'm looking at you. Yes, us, Queensland. ABC Queensland reporter Jordan Bissell has more.
3: If you're in Queensland, Western Australia or the Northern Territory, it could be the only time your phone will make that sound, because those jurisdictions have actually opted out of using the Oz Alert system, citing concerns with older phone models as well as landlines. Now, Queensland Fire Department says it won't use the alert, with authorities currently using SMS to send people safety information about local disasters. The Oz Alert system will launch nationally in October, and it came from a recommendation of the Royal Commission into the 2019-2020 Black Summer bushfires, which called for a nationally consistent warning system. Apple had estimated some 80% of its models would get the test, with pre-19 phones and older Android phones too outdated for the system. Now, it is used in more than 30 countries, including the US, Japan, New Zealand, Canada and the UK, although potentially it won't be used in some parts of Australia when it rolls out later this year.
0: Jordan Bissell reporting there. Oh, I believe he is rocking and rolling. Hello, Tapatis.
4: Oh, not too bad. And what a beautiful morning it is. And you can play Johnny Cash again, because I've been everywhere, man. I'm on the Sunshine Coast this time, and I'm doing the Australian University titles. But there are some good little waves around if you're keen to get wet this morning. Basically light and variable winds. The winds are supposed to be up from the east-northeast, so the Weather Bureau says, but in actual fact, it's very light from the west-southwest and smooth and glassy conditions early. If you're looking for a bit of a wave, well, look, there's plenty of options out there. The swell's about half to just on a metre, and we've got that high tide at 7:30, low tide around 1, and the water temperature 20 degrees, so don't forget your wetsuit. Little waves about. Stratty, D-Bar and the Tweed Coast with the most size. Beach breaks right along the coast would be the best bet. Find that little bank and you'll get some fun. Otherwise, look, there's

0: very, very occasional. Very occasional on the points. You'll need a Mal or a Foamy or something to get going on some of those. But, yeah, it's definitely the Swell Magnets and worth a look definitely there at your beach breaks. Find a little bank and you'll get some fun. But be prepared to be a little bit chilled. It's a bit chill out there. And winds are going to be light all day. They reckon westerlies by the afternoon.
1: Yeah, I notice a bit of cloud as I swivel my chair to look outside overlooking the Gold Coast Highway here at Mermaid Beach. So can you see any rain offshore at this point?
0: Any, what was that?
1: Can you see any rain, any shower activity? Because there's a little bit of cloud that's made it to shore.
0: Yeah, there's been a little bit of shower activity up here. So, yeah, it's looking like it's going to be a little bit of a damp one up here on the sunny coast. But on the Goldie, I don't know because I can't see it.
1: Oh, no, of course you can't. No, that's again. Well, I can tell you that it's a bit cloudy here. And they're expecting showers, but I thought that was until this afternoon. So maybe it'll just be partly cloudy until then. Tapatis, thank you very much. He is everywhere, I tell you.
2: Well, I've had my share, man. I've been everywhere.
1: Yeah. He is. And that's what makes him such a great surf reporter. He has absolutely got you covered. It is 17-9 in just 17-7. Sorry. So I knew I was going to do that. It is 17-7. Don't panic. We will find out what's going on in the world of finance in just a moment. And also a beautiful chat with Budra. Budra is going to be at a Tweed Heads record shop today. He's celebrating his debut album. Which is, it seems like he's been around forever. He's still very young, but life is treating him very, very well. So we'll get the latest on that in just a moment.
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1: Yeah, we want to know what you are talking about with your friends, your family, your neighbours. When you think about the future, what gives you hope? What issues perhaps keep you awake at night? And what is the one thing about your everyday that you want people in power to understand? What do you want them to fix? Is Australia the lucky country? If not, what has changed and what needs to be done to make it better? And if you could ask our political leaders just one question, what would it be? If you've got some thoughts on any of those things, maybe you just love where you live and you want to give it a bit of a spruik, why your suburb's the best on the Gold Coast, your perspectives, all welcome. Just head to abc.net.au/yoursay and we would absolutely love to hear from you. Let's find out what's happening in the world of finance. Linda Woods from Ord Minnett. Hello.
6: Go Main Beach.
1: Go Main Beach is the best suburb. Yeah. Why? Yep. Why is Main Beach the best suburb on the Gold Coast?
6: It is for my demographic, my age group, because we're in bed by about 9 o'clock.
1: Yes.
6: So it's really good for getting good night's sleep. We have the best beach. Okay, it is sort of like having a little bit of a makeover at the moment, but we know that it's going to go back to being the best. Best surf club. No bias there, being a member of Southport. And we've got fantastic restaurants, all within an easy walking distance, and so many parks and great places to take your dog for a run in the morning as well.
1: Main Beach, number one. Ooh.
6: Perfect public transport. So we've got the tram, we've got great buses. You can walk to the theme park. Mm-hmm. We won't make any ads for that one. But, everything's within walking distance. It's flat, love that. Can walk everywhere. So you can keep healthy at the same time. And then we have all the equipment along the beach and in the parks for doing your sport and exercise. And the free park run, great to go for a stroll up to the spit. Oh. Beautiful lookout. Then we've got the right. Whales swimming past just all the time, and of course the yacht races makes for great aesthetics on the weekend and twilight sailing.
1: All right, I can sense a suburb off coming, a suburb showdown.
6: Yes.
1: Okay,
6: yes.
1: So Linda's just put down her suburb of Main Beach as being the best on the Gold Coast. I'd love to know where you live. What is the best suburb? I guess it depends on where you work and what your needs are, so it would be very subjective, but I'd love to know why you live where you live. I mean, cost plays a part in many respects, but if you're very happy, let me know. You can text me on that this morning on 0487 993 222. Michelle Bullock from the Reserve is going to be talking today, and that's rather a big deal. Tell me about that.
6: It is. She is going to be speaking at 1:05 p.m., which really caught my attention. Like, most events are at, like, say, you know, 1 or 2 or 12. Or no, this one's her speech is at 1:05 p.m. So I think someone got hold of the running sheet to see that. And it's at the Annika Foundation in Sydney. Now, we do have the Reserve Bank meeting coming up on the 11th of August. So that's very important to see if she's going to give us any clues.
1: Do you think she
6: what's
1: will?
6: Happening. No, but, you know, it doesn't matter. Let's just listen in anyway. She's pretty good. I mean, they give a press conference after the Reserve Bank meeting each time now. Before, we used to have to wait, you know, full 2 weeks to find out what their thoughts are. But she comes out about an hour after the meeting, big press conference, says, you know, what everyone was thinking and feeling and why they made the decision they made. So whether she needs to reiterate that or not, or maybe she might just sort of go, hey, what's happening in the Middle East, which has sort of gone into a bit of a pause, as we know. Mind you, we've seen that before. But we do have oil down 7.5% on that, which is really good. Now, lower oil prices, they're positive for business in general, because that means your overheads are a bit lower. It's also positive for reducing inflation. Maybe she will say something about that. But over in the US overnight, they were pretty happy about that. So you had the Dow closing up 0.5%. It's 262 points higher. And the S&P 500 closed flat, because the NASDAQ was down 0.2%. Thank you, China. So NASDAQ's lower with competition coming from China. So they've announced the development of machines to build their own semiconductors. Now that puts downward pressure on your US-related stocks. You know, nothing like a bit of competition makes it all cheaper. As the end user, Nicole, we should be pretty happy about all of this, because it just means every time you're going on to use your AI and your tokens, it could be a little less expensive. So we had one of the US-listed companies, chip makers, called ASML, very well-known stock in the US and globally, probably, for anyone that follows AI. Their shares fell 6%. So, you know, there's that bit of competition, a little bit of uncertainty now coming in around AI for the spend. And what does that all mean? Well, we'll know more from Amazon and Meta when they report tomorrow. So, yeah, so things were pretty interesting overnight, pretty good overall. Yesterday, Nicole, best day that we've had on the stock exchange in 6 weeks, which is great. Futures are down 23. Let's focus on the positives. And there's a couple of things that have come out that caught my attention. One was that there's a feasibility study, or the Productivity Commission, is talking about three-storey houses as becoming the norm.
1: Yes. Three-storey houses?
6: Becoming the normal. They're saying that the Productivity Commission is saying that's to increase housing development. The three-storey house should be the norm.
1: I don't understand. But
6: well, yeah. So if you could get a larger home on a smaller piece of land, you go up rather than have the big backyard and going out.
1: Okay, that makes sense. Yes. Yeah, yeah.
6: Yeah, and it's quicker and easier to build a three-storey house going up than the big sprawl. So, you know, you can mass produce, you can do more duplexes and things like that. So they're sort of going, yeah, three-storey house could be the normal.
1: Quick whip around. We've talked about oil. How's the Aussie dollar and gold and the like?
6: Gold,
1: how's it all going?
6: Yeah, gold up $10.20, so that's pretty good. Aussie dollar a little bit firmer at 69.9. Futures down 23. We're going to get results from Whitehaven Coal and Iluka. That will all be out before Michelle Bullock speaks at the Annika Foundation at 1:05 p.m. Down in Sydney, if you want to go and listen in.
1: Yeah, well, I look forward to your report tomorrow, whether it be me or Trev in the chair, same time tomorrow, to see if there's even an inkling of what's going on with interest rates, and we'll get an official announcement in a couple of weeks. Thank you very much, Linda Woods from Ord Minnett. Here's Bujara. We're going to hear from the man himself in just a moment.
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0: That is from Butcherer's debut album, Gentlemen. If you'd like to catch a stripped-back performance, just head along to Badlands Vinyl in Tweed Heads today at 3 this afternoon. From the pages of Vogue to keeping it real back at his old primary school in Fingal, 24-year-old Budra is the real deal, a stunning voice and the world at his feet. Our very own Bern Young asked him how little Budra, yes, younger Budra, would feel about his success.
1: Doing what I'm doing, I think I would be like the coolest person ever to who I was when I was seven. You know, I'm doing everything that he wanted to do.
2: In fact, you went back to your old primary school, I understand, Fingal Head Public School.
1: Yeah.
2: So were there any little seven-year-olds there going, I can be who I want to be?
1: Yeah, well, that was kind of the hope of going there. You know, as a young kid, I was lucky to, you know, have people that encouraged me to do what I love and told me that, you know, dreams can come true if you work hard and you believe in yourself. And so I wanted to be able to do that for these young kids at home too, because, you know, as a kid, you don't really know what's possible until someone shows it to you, you know? And it was fun. These kids, they were so much fun. Ask really good questions. Yeah, awesome.
2: Let's talk about the people you've worked with on this album, Gentlemen. I mean, it's fantastic. Tell me about who you've worked with. In fact, Diane Warren wrote Even at My Worst, or co-wrote?
1: So Diane Warren, she's an icon. She's a legend. She writes everything herself. She's the sole songwriter on that song. I think the only person she's ever collaborated with is like Taylor Swift. She's one of my songwriting heroes. Omar Keith, who produced my album, he used to produce for Diane Warren. One day in Los Angeles, I went to his house as we were working through the album, and he's like, oh, we're going somewhere today. We're not staying here. We're going to go to Diane Warren's studio. She played us a bunch of songs and let me have a song. She let me pick a song, and I thought Even at My Worst was just, you know, it reminded me of my family. You know, they travel with me and they encourage me. Even when I'm down, they lift me up. And so I thought that was the perfect song. And I think it's kind of like a message that can live on. I'm not really here for quick things. I want things that are going to live through people's lives. And I think, you know, Even at My Worst is a song that will, it'll mean something to me for the rest of my life, for sure.
2: Yeah, well, you had your directorial debut, I understand, for the film clip. And
1: yeah.
2: So talk me through who's in that. Is that your folks who are dancing in the kitchen?
1: That's my family. That's my community. And it really was like, you know, I just thought this is what the song means to me. And it reminds me of these people who, you know, encourage me. And so I wanted to show my community, my family, the people who are there for me through my ups and my downs. It was so much fun to make and to direct for the first time. I learned a lot. I drew every shot. I drew it out by hand, and then we did it. We had like a party that night too.
2: Yeah, it looked like it. It looked like you put on a party. Yeah, I mean, those who know Fingal will recognize little bits and pieces. Who's the last shot of? Who's sitting in the sunset?
1: The last shot, it was a beautiful old couple. They've been married for 64 years. People that I go to church with at my grandfather's church when I'm home. It's the timeless, you know, you go from young and you want someone in your life who's going to go through all of those ups and downs with you. And, you know, I just said, you guys would be perfect. It turned out so great. I'm very happy with how the video turned out.
2: Since you've just mentioned the married couple for 64 years, I do have to congratulate you yourself. You've ended up in Vogue with your wedding. I mean, seven-year-old Budra couldn't have imagined that, right? As well as, of course, marrying the love of your life, Sophie.
1: A very happy time of my life to have all of these things happening at once. Little Budra would definitely think I'm pretty cool, I'm sure.
2: Tell me about working with Omas. Were you in LA, New York? Where are you going? And what is that experience like for you?
1: In the making of the album, it started in 2022. It took a really long time because I was touring so much. So I was in New York, I was in LA and Paris, and I was all over the place doing like shows every week. I like to have structure when I'm touring because you got to stay healthy and rested to go on stage. And I was convinced to do one session in LA because I would otherwise, you have to be kind of relaxed and loose when you're being creative. And I met Omas and he become like part of my family. He's my uncle. I really have admired his work for a long time. The records that he made definitely had an impact on me as a young artist and inspired me. And so it was a real privilege to work with him. Yeah, he's a legend.
0: Yeah, congratulations, Budra, on your debut album, Gentlemen. If you are a fan, he is going to be at Badlands Vinyl in Tweed Heads today at 3 this afternoon.
3: ABC Gold Coast. Traffic. Still got reports of that single vehicle crash on the M1 northbound before computer road at Ormai. There's been no delays there. Into Brisbane, it has been slow between Tanami and Slacks Creek. Southbound, a little bit under speed between Upcombe and Helensvale. And the Gold Coast Highway, a little bit under speed around Miami and also around Surfers Paradise. Brisbane Road getting busy around Arundel Drive and also around Pine Ridge Road. I'm Brad from ATM. More details after 7 on 91.7. ABC Gold Coast.
0: Thank you, Alison. Beautiful picture of a hot air balloon over the coastline with some backlit clouds this morning. She says, yep, great to hear you, Nick, at this time of day. Wishing Trev all the best. Yes, if you're wondering what's going on, Trev's just not feeling very well at the moment. A lot of sickness in the building, so he's just resting those golden tonsils, and I'm in the chair until he gets better. Thank you, Alison. Really, really appreciate your beautiful photo this morning. Early morning views. Can't get enough of them. After 7 o'clock, an update on one councillor's mission to make parking permits, in his opinion, fit for purpose for you, the local, when stage 3 of the light rail comes online.
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0: In this bulletin, Queensland to hit pause on the federal government's new AusAlert system. Drivers told to expect higher fuel prices as the Iran-US war drags on. And dominance in the pool and our first gold medal on the track at the Commonwealth Games. Good morning, ABC News with Sue Fitzpatrick. The Queensland government is shunning the new AusAlert warning system for the upcoming bushfire season and will instead continue with its existing emergency messaging service, as Emma Johnson reports.
1: The AusAlert technology was put to the test yesterday, blasting a short siren on millions of mobile phones across the country. The federal government says 94% of cell towers were able to receive and broadcast the signal. But Queensland's Fire and Disaster Recovery Minister, Anne Lay, says the system won't be able to reach people who rely on landlines and has ruled out using the technology this year.
2: We need to make sure that we keep Queenslanders safe, and that's why we'll be using the emergency alert system that we currently have in place.
1: She says AusAlert's Queensland rollout date will be a matter for negotiation between the federal and state governments.
0: Queensland's inquiry into the state division of the CFMEU will reconvene in Brisbane today, with evidence from a top bureaucrat from the Department of Transport and Main Roads, as Kira Jones reports.
3: The probe will this week continue exploring allegations the former Labor government's now scrapped best practices industry conditions policy helped the CFMEU take control of Queensland's construction industry. The inquiry has heard BPICS contributed to cost blowouts and delays on major taxpayer-funded projects. Department of Transport and Main Roads Deputy Director General Julie Mitchell is set to take the witness stand, as well as several contractors impacted by the union-brokered worksite deal. Prominent barrister Geoffrey Watson SC is also due to face a second round of cross-examination. Mr. Watson's damning report into the union's state branch triggered the inquiry.
0: A state program to help troubled youths could be run out of a facility linked to an ex-LNP politician who punched a young woman. Here's state political reporter Alex Brewster.
4: The Regional Reset Program offers a 1 to 3 week camp for at-risk youth, aiming to steer them away from crime. Mungalli Falls Outdoor Education Centre, south of Cairns, has been proposed as a potential site. Former Barron River LNP member Michael Trout was listed as the general manager on its website in July. Mr. Trout last year pleaded guilty to punching a 23-year-old Cairns woman in the face. Queensland's opposition has questioned how the centre could come to host such work. The Youth Justice Department says the facility was selected by the provider running the program and the site will only be used in the event of a flood at its main location.
0: A New South Wales Greens politician says she has viewed privileged documents revealing some food products sold in Australia have contained metal shavings, mouse fur and needles. Glenn Lauder reports.
5: Four Corners has undertaken a major investigation into the nation's food industry and has viewed some of the documents that have been made public. Greens MLC Abigail Boyd says the files that remain privileged include instances of mouse fur found in food, metal shavings in bread products, and even cases of needles being found. She says the files also show horse meat being sold as beef and lamb mince. An independent legal review of whether the documents should remain secret has now been triggered. The ABC has also seen publicly released files showing hundreds of businesses, including aged care homes and hospitals, were issued food safety breaches for things like poor hygiene and failure to report bacteria between 2022 and 2025.
0: The price of Brent crude oil will continue to rise, pushing up petrol prices and inflation if war in the Middle East continues. A Treasury briefing seen by the ABC shows the price of Brent crude oil has risen by 28% since the start of July, when the US-Iran ceasefire ended. Under a worst-case scenario outlined in the federal budget, oil prices could peak at $200 a barrel by the end of the year. It comes as the government's cut to the fuel excise is due to end on Sunday. Overseas, Israel's Prime Minister Benjamin Netanyahu will meet with the US President Donald Trump in the White House in the coming hours. Here's Middle East correspondent Matthew Doran.
6: The two leaders last met shortly before they launched the war against Iran in late February, and their relationship has been strained in the months since, with the US president labelling the Prime Minister as crazy and criticising him for his decision-making on issues such as the war in Lebanon against the Iranian-backed Hezbollah. Their meeting comes amid a brief pause in daily exchanges of fire between the US and Iran across the Persian Gulf and beyond, although Donald Trump is insisting it's only a narrow window of relative calm if Iran doesn't engage in negotiations on a lasting deal to end the war. Matthew Doran, ABC News, Jerusalem.
0: Firefighters in France and Spain are in a race against time to contain several wildfires ahead of rising temperatures on Wednesday. Cyan Valence reports.
7: Spain has entered its fifth day of national emergency as several wildfires burn across Europe. A blaze near the Spanish capital, Madrid, has now burned more than 120,000 acres of land, with the authorities describing it as the worst fire in the region's history. Ministers say the next 2 days will be decisive in trying to bring the situation under control. The fires have forced more than 360,000 people to evacuate across France and Spain, and firefighters are battling to bring the blazes under control before temperatures rise and conditions worsen from Wednesday.
0: France's interior minister says two of the three women attacked by a man wielding kitchen knives in Paris are in a serious condition. The man has been detained by police after attacking the women with two kitchen knives, inflicting serious but not life-threatening injuries. Lauren Nunez says a motivation for the attack still isn't clear and that the man detained has been making incoherent statements. Back home, a multinational trial led by University of Queensland researchers could bring more kidney failure patients home from hospital to receive life-saving dialysis. Researchers tested international teaching guidelines for the at-home option to see if infection rates came down. UQ researcher Professor Yung-Si Chu says the trial is a landmark piece of evidence for an option that will reduce the strain and costs for the hospital system.
8: Unlike hospital-based hemodialysis, where each machine caters for one person for each treatment session, peritoneal dialysis has no limit because there is no dialysis chair that we need to assign to a patient per se.
0: In sport, Australia's swimmers have enjoyed yet another wildly successful night at the Commonwealth Games, with the athletics program also getting underway. Jessica Stewart is in Glasgow.
9: For the second Commonwealth Games in a row, Australia swept the podium in the women's 100-metre freestyle, with Meg Harris claiming gold, Molly O'Callaghan silver and Shayna Jack bronze. That came after Jenna Forrester kicked off the fourth night of finals with victory in the women's 400-metre individual medley, taking her second gold of the meet. On the track, Rose Davies claimed Australia's first athletics gold of the Games, surging late to triumph in the women's 10,000 metres.
0: And now with the rest of the day's sport, here's Daniel Garb.
10: The CEO of the West Tigers says there are promising signs that playmaker Adam Dewey will remain at the NRL club after crisis talks between him and coach Benji Marshall. Dewey withdrew himself for selection from Saturday's game against Canberra after he was asked to play out of his usual position. Sean Mielekamp says that Dewey, his coach and the club are a united front.
11: Adam will be at training tomorrow, which is a very good sign. What is said in that room stays in that room. That's important for us as a club.
10: The Perth Bears have continued their roster build for their inaugural season next year, with Tyson Smoothie signing a 3-year deal with the expansion franchise. The hooker came off the bench for Brisbane in last year's grand final victory before joining Wakefield Trinity in the Super League. Smoothie has been granted an early release from the UK on compassionate grounds and will join Perth for their inaugural season. An English Premier League glamour club, Chelsea, take to the field in Sydney tonight, where they will face the Western Sydney Wanderers in a pre-season clash. It'll be Chelsea's first hit out under new manager Xabi Alonso.
0: To finance, the Australian share market is expected to open around 23 points lower despite positive international moves. The Dow Jones is up 0.5%. Brent crude has shed more than 10% to just under $88 a barrel. Gold is up and the dollar is buying just under 70 US cents. Queensland's weather isolated to scattered showers north of Longreach, widespread at times on the tropical coast. Isolated showers also in the east, sunny elsewhere. Cairns and Townsville 26, Mackay 23, Mount Isa 27. In the southeast, a partly cloudy day with a medium chance of afternoon showers. Brisbane and Ipswich 22, Logan 21, the Gold and Sunshine Coast 21, and Toowoomba going for a top today of 18 degrees.
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13: Oh, hello. It's nice to be with you. Not normally with you, but I'm just in the chair for Trevor Jackson as he gets over a sore throat, and hopefully he'll be back on deck before you know it. But it's been so much fun spending a couple of days with you. We kicked off the show on the lighter side of life. We do. We do the light and the not so light. But Spice Rack Confessions. Spice Rack. If you are in your kitchen at the moment and you're not rushing around trying to get the kids off to school and juggling a thousand things, just glide over to your spice rack, open that pantry if it's in the pantry, and have a good look. How many of those bottles are out of date by years? How many of those spices do you think, I bought that for a dish, never made that dish ever again, never used that spice ever again? Spice Rack Confessions. I'd love to know this morning. Maybe you've got three or four bottles of the same spice because you keep forgetting you've got one in the cupboard when you go shopping. And they're on special. How can you resist a bargain? 0487 993 222 is my number. We kicked off that conversation in the Daily Wag with Charlie just before 5:30 this morning. In a moment, an update on one councillor's mission to make parking permits fit for purpose. These are permits that will come into effect in relation to Stage 3 of light rail. Should any changes be citywide, you may want to have some thoughts on that. You can text on 0487 993 222 if you are subject to parking permits for Stage 1 and 2, 400 metres from the line. What works, what doesn't? What needs to be changed? 0487 993 222. And after 7:30, a life-changing personal tragedy sending one Australian filmmaker on a journey around the world questioning everything he'd been taught about wealth, success, and what makes a fair society. We'll get into that also before 8 o'clock.

0: Matchbox 20 and Push on 91.7 ABC Gold Coast. My name's Nicole Dyer. It is 16 minutes past 7. Temperatures around the coast at the moment, we're sitting around 10 at Canungra and 14 degrees right across the coast, including Narang and Robina, a top temp of 21, couple of showers possibly coming through this afternoon. So says Nathan. Last time we spoke to Nathan from Palm Beach, he was heading to Darwin. He says, bit of a cold morning here in Darwin. 19 degrees, feels like 17. 25 today. This is winter. Yeah, it is a winter. Darwin, the top end, is a beautiful place to be at this time of year. So enjoy, Nathan, and thank goodness you're still listening via the ABC Listen app. I appreciate that. As you've been hearing in recent weeks, parking changes are on their way for locals from Mermaid Beach to Burleigh Heads. This is obviously in conjunction with Stage 3, light rail. The changes will come into effect September 14. There will be 3-hour parking limit from 9 in the morning to 5 in the afternoon, all streets 400 metres from the light rail. But it's not black and white. There's a lot of grey in this equation. Area Councillor Nick Marshall joining you now. He believes that the current permit system is not fit for purpose. Hello, Councillor. Good morning. Okay, let's start with discussions you were having late yesterday with officers about what needs to happen to change the parking permit as it stands.
1: Yeah, look, and I should also mention that Councillor Martin was with me because it does affect a part of his area as well, but certainly the lion's share of my area. Look, my biggest, concern is that the parking permit scheme is a citywide, criteria, and it needs to be fit for the city, but it isn't necessarily fit directly for our area. My biggest concern is around the eligibility criteria for the permits and how, the world has changed and our little world around here has changed in the last sort of 7-8 years, with certainly far more people working from home for part of their week. And if they're not eligible for a parking permit, they can't just simply leave their car in their street. But equally, we're in a situation, housing crisis or whatever you would like to call it, where more young people are staying home longer with their parents. Mum and dad have a car and the kids have a car. And currently, those people that are working from home or those older children who are living at home are parking in their street, and there's not an issue. The parking permit, by its very definition, is designed to protect the local amenity and those that live in it. And my argument is that currently, the permit scheme actually penalises the people that live in it. And so that's what we're trying to work towards, a better solution. There is a lot of, hype around the issue, given, it's something new and everything that's new tends to get sort of kicked around a little bit. I think people might not necessarily be as affected as they feel, because it is a 9-to-5. If you're going off to uni, going to school, going to work.
0: And it's really, Monday to Friday, and not it's Monday weekends. To Friday,
1: certainly not weekends. And so there'll probably be less impact than immediately thought, but it doesn't suit everybody. And I don't like the fact that the very nature of the permit is that we don't affect the local amenity or the people that live in it, yet we are.
0: And the whole idea is to protect them from commuters parking in their street and then going off to work for 10 hours and using up a spot that could otherwise be used by a local. So that's the whole method behind the madness. What are the limitations of this current parking permit in your mind?
1: So my biggest concern is that I fully acknowledge that there are areas that need time parking, and Broadbeach has those, Surfers Paradise has those. Our area is a very residential area, unlike those areas, and we have never had time parking. So where in Broadbeach, when the light rail came in, there was already a period and areas that had established time restricted parking. We've never had that, and so people have made a decision to live in our area, or, to stay living in our area based upon what they currently have, and now we're suddenly changing it. And so I fully acknowledge that there's a push to have less cars on the road and less congestion, and that's the general, direction that we want to head as a city. But nothing will discourage me more from using the light rail if you don't provide me somewhere to leave my car during the day. So if I live in the area and I have the option to leave my car and jump on the light rail to reduce the amount of cars on the street, I will. But if I can't leave my car there because I don't qualify for a permit, then I'm going to jump in my car and I'm going to drive to work, and then we haven't really solved the problem we're hoping to.
0: So let's talk about who doesn't qualify under the current scheme. Buildings with more than 20 apartments, if you live in those, doesn't qualify. So you would assume it would have undercover parking, but if you had visitors coming to the street, they can't, there's there's nowhere for them to go. But it's not about visitors, is it? It's about those who live in the area.
1: Well, I mean,
0: and what happens to visitors too? Where do they park if they're there for a while?
1: That's exactly right. And so visitor parking permits are a little bit different to resident ones, but visitor parking permits operate generally under the same criteria. So you wouldn't be eligible for a visitor permit if you weren't eligible for a resident permit. And so that's also one of my big concerns. We're a visitor economy.

0: Tuesday, but they can't get a visitor permit. So, look, I acknowledge I can't make everyone happy, but I think there's more people unhappy than there are happy, and so we need to sort of fix that. And that's where the meetings yesterday sort of headed. I wanted to get some legal advice, my own legal advice, and Councillor Martin and I have sought some separate legal advice. It helps to have a number of retired lawyers living in your area that are affected by this, but also the city officers and where their position is. I feel for them as well, because they have to keep the whole city happy, all the councillors happy, and at the moment there's two of us that are unhappy.
1: Okay, so you want a grandfather this scheme, so people who live in this area are exempt to the permits?
0: Look, that's probably...
1: Is that simplifying it too much?
0: No, that's probably how I looked at it, and I thought that was probably the easiest thing to do. The permit scheme, as it currently sits, we have to operate within the law the way it's written, and the law the way it's written won't allow us to do that, which is why we were seeking officers' input yesterday and legal advice. So we can look to change the local law. That is a 12-month process, which is a long process. I certainly think it's one that we need to explore, and we will be exploring, and I've asked the officers to start to look towards a report, and Councillor Martin and I are going to draft up a general business item which we'll look to present at Transport Committee later next month.
1: So are you any closer to a solution for locals in this area?
0: I think we're closer to a stopgap, and I think we're going to probably delay the enacting of the parking.
1: Which was September 14.
0: So I'm hoping that we can push that back, and that'll be the first thing that Councillor Martin and I will be looking to do, so that people aren't affected. Now, that will have a knock-on effect that people may come into our area, commuters may come into the area, but there's also arguments that that's not going to be as big an impact as we saw in Southport. Obviously, a number of people who didn't want to pay for parking at the hospital or the knowledge precinct parked in the Southport streets, jumped on the light rail. So there's always that impact, and that can always happen, but we're hoping that if we push that date back, we get a stopgap that doesn't affect people, or it won't lead to locals being fined for parking in their street. That's my biggest concern. And then we'll start to tackle, okay, we need a proper long-term solution.
1: And that'll be a relief if there's any delay, because boats, caravans, they don't get a permit.
0: No,
1: so
0: boats,
1: they'll have to come off the street?
0: Yeah, absolutely. So boats, caravans, trailers, they're not eligible under the permit scheme. And so, absolutely. So those people will have a reprieve for a period of time. But equally, my biggest concern are just the families with children, adult children that have been living longer and have chosen to do that. And, that potentially could be pushed out. The other thing I should say, and it didn't occur to me necessarily until, I guess, late last week, was school teachers. So school teachers obviously work a school term, and this doesn't apply for public holidays or weekends, but they have periods of time where they're not at school. So they're off work. If they can't qualify for a permit, they can't have their car parked in their street. So there's a whole range of different professions. Shift workers
1: would be another one for
0: sure.
1: A whole
0: range of that.
1: Nick Marshall, Gold Coast City Councillor, talking about this inbound parking permit for Stage 3, playing devil's advocate. Why should Stage 3 get it when Stages 1 and 2 did not?
0: And that's a very valid question, and I've had that posed to me by a number of people, or this is just a rule for Mermaid Beach, or this is just a rule for the beachside elite. And look, I completely understand that. And that's going to be the issue when I have to talk to my colleagues about a permit change. We can have specific parking area, I guess, rules for that area. That is a local law change. We don't currently have that. We have a generalised permit scheme. Though I feel that the people that moved into our area moved into the area knowing that it was a particular way, and over a period of time, we're now putting, a line in the sand and saying that's changed. The idea of the grandfathering is that you won't be penalised for a decision you made in the past, but moving forward, you knew full well that there was going to be time-restricted parking and that you would, make choices accordingly.
1: Switching gears, big day in full council today. What are the big agenda items?
0: Look, there's some big ones today, and I guess big ones bigger depending on where you live. There's a report coming to us about the cableway, the proposed route that is best suited for that. There's also some further reports coming around the arena and the direction that will take. We've got the discussions around the CEO, the new acting CEO. We're also doing a mayoral minute that Councillor Martin, myself and the mayor will be putting money in to keep the Burleigh Heads Library open for a period of time while Burleigh Waters Library is being refurbished. So there's and we've got all the committees and everything as well.
1: As soon as you say Burleigh Heads Library. My text

0: line's going to light up with everyone saying yes, yes, yes, yes, yes. So just to be clear on that point, Nick Marshall, the petition will be presented to council today?
1: Yes, I should have mentioned that. So Councillor Martin will present the petition, which I think he has 2,000 or 3,000 signatures on that.
0: Just going to say 3,000 because that's what those wanting the library to stay open are saying.
1: Yep. Yeah. No. Absolutely.
0: Yep, right.
1: And so that he will present that petition. That goes through a process then of coming up with a report and I guess business case and feasibility. But today we also have a mayoral minute at the start of the meeting that will allow Councillor Martin and I to put in $40,000 each out of our budgets to keep the library open and the Mayor's budget of $20,000. So there's $100,000 there to keep it open for a period of time.
0: All right. Nick Marshall, big day. Thank you for dropping by and explaining where you're at with parking and what's coming up in full council and letting us add and make your day even longer. we really do appreciate that. Nick Marshall there. It is 27 minutes past 7. Very soon we'll get your latest Commonwealth Games update. Next, your traffic.
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3: Hi, Melissa Clark here. As the Middle East conflict exposes the fragility of global fuel supplies, the Prime Minister's announcing plans for a new oil refinery. It would be the first since the 1960s. The Resources Minister, Madeleine King, joins the program. As Victorian Premier Jacinta Allen fights to keep her job, would a change of leadership do anything to help Labor's fading election hopes?
4: The risk, obviously, for the Labor Party is it reinforces a bias or prejudice in the electorate that it's time for a change.
3: And how salmon farming has turned Norway's pristine fjords into a gold mine while causing environmental havoc. I hope you'll join me for those stories coming up on AM.
2: 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Traffic.
0: How's it all looking, Brad?
5: Well, Nicole, no delays around Ormo. We've had ripples for a single big crash there, but it doesn't be impeding on any running lanes, which is good news. But just before Computer Road there, the M1 into Brisbane has been slow between Tanimura and Sykes Creek. Southbound is busy between Upper Cooma, Helens Vale and Gavin. Got debris on the M1 southbound near South Port Narang Road on ramp at Molondina, but traffic is okay through there, but a bit of an obstacle through there. Bermuda Street starting to build both ways through Varsity Lakes, a good run through Clear Island Waters, Gold Coast Highway, a little bit underspeed around Broadbeach, a good run around Surfers Paradise and also around the Broadwater. Still very light traffic on Smith Street this morning. Brisbane Road, a little bit of stop-start both ways around Discovery Drive at Helens Vale and also around Arundel Drive through Arundel. I'm Brad from ATN, back up to 7:30 on 91.7 ABC Gold Coast.
0: Thank you very much, Brad. I did lay down the gauntlet to say what's the best suburb on the Gold Coast. It says Deb, best suburb, Willow Vale. Lived there 14 years, no shops, slow and quiet, but have bus route if need to get over the other side of the highway, Pimpamar, where it is so busy. Deb, thank you very much. Willow Vale, check. Main Beach from Linda Woods, also check. We've got your latest local news now, and we'll also check your weather in just a moment. It's 7:30.
6: This is your local news on ABC Gold Coast. Good morning, I'm Mark Rigby. A 42-year-old man is recovering in hospital this morning after a bus shelter collapsed on him, seriously injuring one of his arms. Emma Hannigan reports.
7: Emergency services were called to Township Drive at Burley Waters just before 5 o'clock yesterday afternoon after reports of a bus crash. Police and ambulance officers arrived to find the bus had hit a shelter, causing it to collapse on top of a man waiting nearby. He was freed from underneath the structure and treated for a potentially life-threatening arm injury before being taken to Gold Coast University Hospital. It's understood he had surgery in an attempt to save the limb overnight. The forensic crash unit is investigating what caused the bus to hit the shelter.
6: Queensland will stick with its own emergency warning system for the upcoming bushfire season and won't adopt the newly minted AusAlert. The federal government's version was put to the test yesterday. It reached 94% of cell towers who passed on a siren and message to mobile devices across the country. But Queensland's Fire and Disaster Recovery Minister Anne Lay says the state will keep AusAlert on hold until it matches the reliability of the local network.
8: We do have a lot of vulnerable people who don't have a mobile phone, and we also probably have some people whose mobile phones may not have been able to receive that particular AusAlert test. So we want to hear from those. In the meantime, the Queensland Fire Department will continue to use the existing emergency alert system.
6: Gold Coast City Councillors will meet for the first time today since CEO Tim Baker announced his resignation from the top job. Owen Jacques reports.
9: After 5 years in the role, Mr. Baker announced last week he would step down as CEO in December. The resignation comes ahead of a planned review of Council's senior executive team. A spokesperson says Mr. Baker will take leave after today's Council meeting. Councillors are today set to discuss the appointment of an independent director to the board of Invest Gold Coast, where both Mr. Baker and Mayor Tom Tate serve as directors ex officio. Councillors will also consider a proposed hinterland cableway and receive an update on the planned Gold Coast Arena at Southport before voting on whether to endorse the proposal.
6: Gold Coast Police are urging drivers to take better care after a horror weekend on southeast Queensland roads claimed 5 lives. A 61-year-old motorcyclist died in the scenic rim after a crash on Sunday, increasing the state's road toll to 182 for the year compared to 157 at the same time in 2025. Acting Chief Superintendent Brett Jackson says it's everybody's responsibility to help curb the rising toll.
10: We still have lost lives on the Gold Coast roads. Every life, there's a family behind that. We don't want to see any more lives lost for the remainder of the year. We ask everyone to drive to the road conditions, obey the road rules, don't drive impaired, wear a seatbelt and drive to the speed limit.
6: A Griffith University professor has criticised the return on investment after 12 months of expanded police powers that allow Queensland officers to wand for weapons in public places. Almost 38,000 people were scanned in the Gold Coast Police District, more than anywhere else in the state, with 252 weapons seized. Professor of Criminology Nadine Connell says weapons can include a pocket knife or a blade being used to cut food.
11: Fewer than 1% of these stops end up with a weapon, and I am willing to bet that fewer than that 1% are weapons that are of the kind that people are thinking about.
6: A Queensland State Emergency Service manager says embracing artificial intelligence has helped to reduce the administrative burden for volunteers. The technology's success is a focus of the National Emergency and Disaster Management Conference hosted this week on the Gold Coast. SES Group leader Ali Cupid says AI can be a game changer, but it should never be used for decision making.
12: AI can give us a starting point, but we always need to be the ones who review or edit and make a final call. So we always treat AI like an enthusiastic apprentice or assistant. So it's helpful, but we always must supervise it.
6: Briefly in sport, Australia has completed a second medal sweep of the day in the pool at the Commonwealth Games in Glasgow. Sam Short led an All-Australian podium in the men's 800-metre freestyle. Light showers forecast across the Gold Coast today, a top temperature of 21 degrees across the city. ABC News.
2: This is a 2026 Commonwealth Games update.
0: Good morning, Niamh Owens with you on a green and gold day 4 in Glasgow. The action in the pool has wrapped up after an incredible display from the Dolphins team. The athletics program has kicked off and there's plenty to celebrate on the track as well. Rose Davies has taken out the 10,000 metres in stunning fashion, biding her time until the last kilometre before making her move to win Australia's first athletics gold of the meet by a whopping 11 seconds.
13: It's my first big win ever, and yeah, to do it at the Commonwealth Games is a dream come true. I'm going to enjoy it because these moments come once in a lifetime, and I'm so happy I got to achieve this.
0: Big thanks to Channel 7 for the audio used in this update. Ulrich Muller got pipped on the line of the T38 100 metres, finishing with silver. In gymnastics, James Hardy won bronze on the rings. And after she was disappointed with her performance in Birmingham 2022, Kate McDonald was flawless today, winning gold in the uneven bars.
14: Now is her chance. Is now her time.
15: Dismount, full twisting, double tuck.
16: How
15: how she has waited for that moment in a Commonwealth Games.
16: There's been a gold rush in the pool. Jenna Forrester won the punishing 400 metres individual medley. Meg Harris got the better of Molly O in the 100 freestyle. It was an Aussie clean sweep for the second Comm Games in a row, with Shayna Jack taking bronze. In the 100 metres breaststroke, SB9, Bo Matthews was dominant in victory, while Tim Hodge had a nervous wait before judges disqualified two swimmers and he moved into the bronze. In the women's 50 metres butterfly, Alex Perkins added to her own gold tag.

0: Alley, and Sam Williamson won the 50 metres breaststroke. The Aussies filled the podium in the men's 800 metres freestyle with Sam Short up top, and the women's 4x200 metres freestyle relay team secured our 7th gold in the pool overnight with a dominant performance. That medal tally, the Aussies 59.
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3: Yeah, good morning. Welcome to Tuesday if you're just joining us, and thank you for staying with us if you clicked in a little earlier this morning. In the chair for Trev, recovering from a sore throat. Hopefully, as I've said all morning, those golden tonsils will be in good proper shape and ready to return and keep you company on your brekkie show. In a moment, you're going to meet someone who experienced a life-changing moment, sending him as a filmmaker on a journey around the globe, questioning everything. This is a very special doco. It is showing here on the coast. I'll give you some details on that. And you're going to meet the filmmaker to boot. But let's check on that weather for you. Robert Urbanak from The Bomb, good morning.
4: Morning.
3: Yeah, how's it looking? I'm seeing cloud. What are we in for today?
4: Well, the cloud will mostly stay there, but there'll be sunny breaks, so it won't be the worst of days. Temperatures this morning weren't too bad. About 14 in Surfers and about 12 in Coolangatta. And the day will be just a typical winter's day of about 21 to 22 degrees. So nothing too crazy. And then honestly, aside from a few showers here and there, nothing much will happen this week. So there'll be a few showers this afternoon, but really just light showers. Like at most, you'll get about 4 millimetres of rain and you could get nothing.
3: That's it. No, I completely understand. We were in for some showers late yesterday, but they stayed off the coast instead of coming onto land. So you're absolutely right. And a very mild. I mean, I'm talking about the coast. I do appreciate hinterland areas. The temperature does get pretty cool. But overnight temps sitting around 11 degrees for most of the week on the coast.
4: Yeah, pretty much. So look, you can't complain, can you? Yeah, 10 to 11 degrees for the most part. Tomorrow will be a bit of a warmer day, and then all the other days will be like 21, 22 degrees. So all things considered, not bad. I mean, I suppose the only bad thing is that there will still be showers on the weekend. So like, but again, there'll be light showers. So pack broly, I guess, and you should be fine.
3: Pack
4: probably
3: a broly.
4: Won't even need an umbrella, though, to be honest.
3: Oh, some light showers. I think we can handle that. Yeah. Robert, thank you so much from The Bomb. Shane Barry, Acting Chief Lifeguard. What's the water temperature today?
5: Good morning, Nicole. The water temperature at the moment is still at that 20 degrees, so it's absolutely beautiful in, and we've got that nice morning at the moment. We've only got those light southwesterly winds at the moment. We'll swing a little bit more onshore as that day moves on, but they will stay light for most of the day. Swell for the board riders, we've got about that half a metre to a metre of swell, so there will be some waves right across the coast, especially on those open beaches. If you can find a fun little bank, there'll be definitely some waves for the board riders. We're just coming off that high tide at 7:20. We've got that low tide later this afternoon at 1 o'clock. So if you are going to go for a swim today, please just be mindful of that outgoing tide. There still is a little bit of water moving around in close, so just use that side of caution. Check in with the lifeguards. Please get to the flagged areas. And Nicole, looks like hopefully that rain stays out to sea and it looks like it's going to be another good day.
3: Oh, it's looking pretty good where I'm sitting at the moment. Cannot wait to feel the rays of sunshine on my face as I get my first cup of coffee for the day after 8 o'clock. Thank you, Shane, Acting Chief Lifeguard, ABC Gold Coast. We'll check your traffic with Brad in just a moment. This is Aha, but you knew that.

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0: How are we travelling now, Brad?
2: Aha. Well, at the moment, the M1 southbound busier between Coomera, Helensvale and Gave in the Cole, but not too bad a run this morning. Has been that single vehicle crash on the M1 northbound before Computer Road at Ormo from earlier on. There's no delays there. Just that run into Brisbane is slow between Tanimura and Sykes Creek. Still got debris on the M1 southbound near Southport and Rang Road and the on-ramp there at Molondino. So just take it easy through there. Traffic's okay in that stretch. A little bit busier, not too bad on Bermuda Street through Barcy Lakes. Northbound is quite slow, though, around Clear Island Waters, Gold Coast Highway, under speed between Miami and Broadbeach, and also southbound through Surfers Paradise. A really good run on Smith Street this morning. A little bit busy around the hospital as you make way southbound, in particular on Olsen Avenue through Labrador there, and also some delays on Brisbane Road inbound around Arundel Drive, and also minor build-up around Pine Ridge Road as well around Bigger Waters. A little bit busier on Reedy Creek Road westbound, just getting onto the M1 from Burley and Somerset Drive through Mudjabar. Take it slow around those school zones of 40 k's an hour. I'm Brad from ATN. I have more details before 8 on 91.7 ABC Gold Coast. So I got there in the end.
0: You did get there in the end. Hey, Brad, can I ask you something really random? Really random. We've been talking...
2: I love random.
0: Yeah. This morning, we've been talking spice rack confessions. Just what lies beneath or in the pantry, more to the point. How many of the one spice do you have? We do get a bit excited when we see things on special. We do get a bit excited when we find a recipe that asks us to buy a spice we've never used before. We use it once and never use it again. And then there are other times we just forget we've got spices, and 15 years later we go, I wonder if we could still use that. Does oregano go off? Should I be concerned about that? In short, do you have a healthy spice rack?
2: Majority, I love collecting spices, like collecting stamps or something. But I've got to say, unfortunately, a few months ago, I was going through the spice rack. I went to use some lemon pepper. Mate, it was hard as clay. It was rock hard. I couldn't even get a fork into it. It was that rock hard. You could have put it under your tyre so your car won't roll. That's how hard it was, Nicole. It was solid.
0: Wow. I have lemon pepper too. Never used it, but I bought it.
2: Yeah, you never used it, but you bought it.
0: It's still in there. I think it's unopened.
2: Wow.
0: Still plastic.
2: Wow.
0: Yeah.
2: Oh, there you go. You got it. Yeah, I don't know. Lemon pepper seems to go funny. I've had an experience before with lemon pepper where it's gone rock hard.
0: Well, not as much as garlic powder. That has been the contentious spice of the morning for the same reason.
2: Oh, really?
0: Yeah, and we got to the bottom of it. People, when they shake it into steamy things, and all of that steam gets in there and it makes it rock hard.
2: Oh, maybe that's what I did with lemon pepper.
0: Yep.
2: Problem solved. Thank you, Nicole.
0: You're welcome. Anytime. Thank you very much. Spice Rack Confessions continue. Hi, I'm Nicole Dyer. Join me from 8:30 this morning for a look at what makes your community tick. You'll hear about the issues that matter from the coast to the hinterland. That's this morning from 8:30 here on ABC Gold Coast. Yeah, that was weird. Sorry about that. That was a button pushed and that is what came out. But in short, it won't be me. It'll be Mel Bampton. She'll be keeping you company from 8:30 this morning before we get into some conversations. How do we build a fairer, more united world?
3: My name is Kane Guglielmi. I live in a rural part of Australia on a small farm. And being the annoying overthinker that I am, I've been asking myself why. Why aren't we happy? I look around and, well, can't help but think that society as a whole isn't. So I called some mates and grabbed a camera and we hit the road.
4: What unaffordable housing is doing to kids is awful. It's making them feel inadequate because they can't buy a house, and it's left them feeling mentally deranged because they feel like they've done something wrong. They haven't.
5: When we look at the things that people report that they experience the most stress about, finances are at the top of that list.
6: Society's so busy playing the Monopoly board game that they don't realize they're being played by monopolists.
7: The scale of life is, did my existence make it better or worse here on Earth? That's the scale of life.
8: We've been tricked into believing that we live in a meritocracy, and that's just not the case.
9: If we shared the Earth, we'd have more time for each other, family, nature, community. Life could be as much paradise on Earth as possible.
10: The people united cannot be divided. When we realize this is a human right, the right to our planet, it sounds so basic.
11: A better society can follow, and that we can all be winners if we do the right thing.
0: Yeah, that is the trailer from a new documentary called Common Space Wealth, following a journey across 8 countries exploring different economic and political systems. And it asks the question, is there a better way to create peace, opportunity and equality? And the filmmaker at the centre of it is Kane Guglielmi, as you just heard there. And he joins you now ahead of his showing at Hodda this Friday at 7 p.m. Good morning, Kane.
12: Good morning. How are you?
0: I'm very well. Now, you are well and truly into your film tour. What has the reaction been to Commonwealth?
12: Honestly, I couldn't have asked for a better start. You know, as a filmmaker, you spend all these years working on something, hoping that people may like it, hoping that they may not hate it. And then, you know, best case scenario, you hope that people might walk away from it feeling somewhat impacted, and that it might, you know, sort of linger on their minds for weeks to follow. And that's exactly what's been happening. So for me, on a personal level, I've been truly blown away by the reception of the film and seeing it really move and inspire people.
0: This documentary started as a very personal journey for you. Can you take me back to the starting line?
12: Yeah, well, it was off the back of COVID. I was living in Italy, and we endured quite a difficult year there in lockdowns, and then we made the decision to come back home to Australia. And we were quite in a fortunate position prior to going to Italy, in that, you know, I was 30 years of age, I owned my own home, I had no mortgage. And that 1 year that I left Australia and that I didn't have my foot in the property market, house prices in the area where I lived, where my family and friends were, rose by 73%. And when we came back home, we were suddenly faced with this, you know, reality that we were all of a sudden priced out of what was our home, where we just lived a year ago. And that really upset me, and it frustrated me, because I felt like I'd worked so hard for all of my adult years playing by the rules of society to get ahead. And 1 year out of the market, it felt like the rug had been pulled on me. And so I had a lot of questions, and, you know, quite honestly, documentary filmmaking was never something that interested me. I'm a writer and a director of dramatic and scripted works, but this came along at the right time. It knocked me on my ass, you know, and I went through a very difficult period. And I guess had I not gone through that difficult period, I probably would never have asked myself these questions, and I may not have had the empathy to want to go on a journey like this.
0: 8 countries. That's a lot of ground to cover. What were some of the big surprises?
12: It was a big journey. It was a difficult one too, being away from my family for so long. But we, there's a couple of places which, you know, we explore in the film. One of the biggest surprises was me on a political level, was how the Swiss political system operates, and also how, I guess, some of the natural resource, the economic rent generated off natural resources in the likes of Alaska, seeing firsthand how that benefited its residents was quite mind-blowing. And it's often not a place that's talked about. Norway is sort of the hero of the conversation right now in terms of, say, tax on energy. But Alaska has got something slightly different, which is very equally interesting.
0: Why do the Swiss have it all together?
12: Well, I wouldn't say that they've got it all together, but what I would say is that the idea of career politicians is not really a thing over there. Their political system is largely volunteer-based, and you bring real-life experience to the role that you serve. You know, I interviewed a state-level politician there in Switzerland, and she has a normal job. She, you know, she goes and works a job, and she then serves her country above and beyond her regular sort of family and life commitments. And I think that's, in a country like Australia, where we see time and time again you know, career politicians sort of not serving in roles that they've got life experience in, and also sort of milking the system a bit. I found it very refreshing and quite frustrating in many ways, seeing how lightly burdened the Swiss people are to the state, and also just the natural you know, the fact that the people that serve in those roles, they really want to be there, you know, and they have their heart in the right place. And while as I say in the film, Switzerland may not be the silver bullet we're all looking for, I certainly think that we could learn a thing or two from the way that they do things there.
0: That is fascinating. And Norway, from memory, is always one of those countries that pops up as the happiest places to be. If you're going to be happy, go to Norway. All surrounding countries. What impressed you about that country?
12: Well, I actually asked the Minister for Climate and Environment that very question. I said, we all often see on the yes. UN's happiness index, I said, what's the magic recipe? And he said, well, it's certainly not the weather. But what they advocate for is where they create society where there's lots of possibilities for everybody. And Norway, you know, I was there 3 years ago. This was a conversation I had with their government and with their Ministry of Finance covering their sovereign wealth fund, which 3 years ago was not a conversation a lot of people in Australia were having. That's sort of happened a lot this year. Senator David Pocock, who's been on a couple of our panels at some of our events, has been a big advocate for a tax on energy similar to that of the likes of Norway. And Norway's become this very popular conversation all of a sudden, where 3 years ago it wasn't. So the timing of the release of this film is quite uncanny, because I'd hoped that it would have been out, say, 2 years ago. But it hasn't. It's taken all this time, and I can't help but feel that there may have been some divine intervention involved with releasing a film in this very moment where these conversations are largely at the forefront of people's thinking. No matter where you stand politically, it's people are frustrated with the way things are. People want a fairer system that benefits average Aussies, and I'm here for it.
0: I can't wait. This sounds amazing. As you say, the product of 4 years' work, 8 countries, lots of questions asked, and lots to be pondered. It is called Common Space Wealth. Commonwealth.
12: Interesting, isn't it?
0: It is. When you break it like that, you go, hang on a second.
12: It has a very different meaning, doesn't it? When you break up that one word that we know, the Commonwealth, and you break it into two, it has a fundamentally different meaning.
0: Well said. And if you want to check this out with your own eyes and absorb it all, this Friday, 7 p.m. at Hodder, filmmaker Kane Gulyelmi, thank you so much for spending some time with us on ABC Gold Coast Brekkie.
12: Thanks for having me.
0: Yeah, it sounds fascinating, doesn't it? And just some of the things that are done to spread wealth in different countries, and whether or not Australia could possibly learn a thing or two.
1: 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Traffic.
13: Clear money is getting heavy in spots between Upper Kuruma, Helensvale, and then a busy run towards Smith Street at Gavin. Northbound into Brisbane, there is a single big crash before Computer Road at Ormo, not affecting any running lanes there. And traffic is slow between Tanimura and Sykes Creek. Still got debris, M1 southbound through Mullandina near Southport and Rang Road on ramp. And minor days on Brisbane Road, both ways around Arundel Drive through Arundel, Discovery Drive, Helensvale, and also busy on Austin Avenue southbound around the hospital through Park Ward and Labrador. We're back from A10, back at 8:30. 91.7 ABC Gold Coast.
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0: And your morning's program today is being presented by Mel Babton, because I'm here and not there. Hello, Mel.
15: Hello, Nikki D. How are you?
0: I'm good, thank you very much.
15: You've been playing Musical Germs on the GC.
0: I have been playing Musical Germs. Yes, lots of spreading of not so much love and more viruses, but that's okay. Hopefully we'll have a full team soon.
15: I've got my ABC Brisbane defences up, and hopefully my antibodies can withstand the ABC Gold Coast Germ Fest.
0: I think the plastic bubble's a bit much, but I'll take whatever, as long as you're here. What's coming up from 8:30?
15: We've got the wonderful Lisa Miller, host of Backroads, creator of Muster Dog. She's going to be in to talk about the latest episode this week. And of course, that Gold Logie nomination, the second one in a row. Unbelievable. So the girl from Gympie gets glammed up again this year at the Logie. So we're going to be talking all about that. She loves it. Also, Comm Games, of course, we're deep in the thick of all of that. But on the weekend, I actually caught up with icon Tracy Wickham.
0: Wow.
15: She's synonymous for us in Southeast Queensland when it comes to Commonwealth Games. She never got an Olympics medal, but she did win a lot at the Comm Games. And she told me a story that she said had never been told before about her second gold, which almost didn't happen. She wasn't going to race. And after 8:30, I'm going to let you know why.
0: She was so young.
15: She was so young.
0: Super young.
15: 13 for the 1976 Montreal Commonwealth Games. 13, 3 months away from her family.
0: Amazing. I cannot wait. Thank you very much, Mel Bampton. And also, I'd like to just give a collective shout out to everyone who shared their spice rack confessions this morning. And the photos. I think the photos were more priceless than the actual stories. Some of them apocalyptic. You need to check yourselves, people. Honestly, spice racks. Thank you so much. Trevor may be in the chair tomorrow. He may not be. Either way, there will be breakfast. Currently, at the moment, we're sitting around 14 degrees. We are chugging toward a top of 21. My name's Nicole Dyer. On behalf of Brekkie, myself and Charlie, have a fabulous Tuesday. It's news time.
16: Good morning, ABC News with Sue Fitzpatrick. The Federal Resources Minister is leaving the door open to an extension of the government's cut to the fuel excise. The 16 cent per litre discount is due to end this weekend, but the government is weighing up whether the relief should continue amid ongoing instability in the Middle East. Madeleine King says the government isn't ruling anything out.
17: The government is very much aware of the pressure increase in fuel prices does put on Australian families, and we have taken action in the past and will continue to monitor how these prices do affect people and seek to deliver that kind of relief as best we can.
16: The Queensland government is shunning the new Oz Alert warning system for the upcoming bushfire season, instead continuing with its own emergency messaging service, as Emma Johnson reports.
18: The Oz Alert technology was put to the test yesterday, blasting a short siren on millions of mobile phones across the country. The federal government says 94% of cell towers were able to receive and broadcast the signal. But Queensland's Fire and Disaster Recovery Minister, Anne Lay, says the system won't be able to reach people who rely on landlines and has ruled out using the technology this year.
19: We need to make sure that we keep Queenslanders safe, and that's why we'll be using the emergency alert system that we currently have in place.
18: She says AusAlert's Queensland rollout date will be a matter for negotiation between the federal and state governments.
16: A 42-year-old Gold Coast man is recovering in hospital this morning after a bus shelter collapsed on him. Emma Hannigan reports.
20: Emergency services were called to Township Drive at Burley Waters just before 5 o'clock yesterday afternoon after reports of a bus crash. Police and ambulance officers arrived to find the bus had hit a shelter, causing it to collapse on top of a man waiting nearby. He was freed from underneath the structure and treated for a potentially life-threatening arm injury before being taken to Gold Coast University Hospital. It's understood he had surgery in an attempt to save the limb overnight. The forensic crash unit is investigating what caused the bus to hit the shelter.
16: New South Wales Greens politician Abigail Boyd says she has accessed privileged documents revealing some Australians may have unknowingly consumed horse meat in products sold as beef or lamb, or eaten food containing mouse fur or metal shavings. Ms. Boyd used parliamentary powers to obtain privileged documents detailing serious breaches, while a major Four Corners investigation into Australia's food industry has reviewed some that have been released to the public. Overseas, Israel's Prime Minister Benjamin Netanyahu is heading to the United States for a meeting with President Donald Trump. Middle East correspondent Matthew Doran reports.
21: It'll be the first face-to-face meeting between the two leaders since they launched their war with Iran at the end of February, and follows a series of fiery phone calls, including conversations where President Trump levelled expletive-laden character assessments at Mr. Netanyahu over things such as his handling of the war in Lebanon against the Iranian-backed Hezbollah. The next steps in the war with Iran will be at the top of their agenda as the US president issues a warning to Tehran that the current pause in daily strikes won't last long if Iran doesn't start negotiating on a deal to bring lasting peace to the region. Matthew Doran, ABC News, Jerusalem.
16: To sports news now, and Australia has extended its lead at the top of the Commonwealth Games medal tally, winning 9 golds on a dominant fourth day of competition. Jessica Stewart is in Glasgow.
2: It was another night of domination from the Australians in the pool, with the Dolphins claiming 7 golds and sweeping the medals in 2 events. Meg Harris claimed gold, Molly O'Callaghan silver, and Shayna Jack bronze as the green and gold swept the women's 100-metre freestyle for the 2nd games in a row, before Sam Short led another All-Australian podium in the men's 800-metre freestyle. Out of the pool, Rose Davies surged home to claim Australia's first athletics gold in the women's 10,000 metres, while gymnast Kate McDonald triumphed on the uneven bars earlier in the day.
16: Queensland's weather isolated to scattered showers north of Longreach, widespread at times on the tropical coast. Isolated showers also in the east, sunny elsewhere. Cairns and Townsville 26, Rockhampton 25, Bundaberg 24. In the southeast, a partly cloudy day today with a medium chance of afternoon showers. Brisbane and Ipswich 22, Logan 21, the Gold and Sunshine Coasts 21, and Toowoomba going for a top of 18 degrees.
3: Good morning. Welcome to AM. I'm Melissa Clark in Canberra, coming to you from Ngunnawal country and acknowledging other custodians. On today's program, Victorian Premier Jacinta Allen fights to keep her job, but would a change in leadership do anything to help Labor's fading election hopes?
22: The risk, obviously, for the Labor Party is it reinforces a bias or prejudice in the electorate that it's time for a change.
3: And Europe's burning, and as Australia heads towards summer, should we also be worried? But first, the Treasury Department has warned the global oil market is increasingly vulnerable as weaker buffers against supply shocks caused by the ongoing US-Iran war. Reduced strategic reserves, disruptions to alternative trade routes to the Strait of Hormuz, and Ukrainian strikes on Russian oil facilities are all affecting global supply and pricing. The federal government is weighing up whether to extend discounts on taxes on petrol and diesel, which are due to expire at the end of the week. Evelyn Manfield reports from Parliament House.
23: As the US-Iran war continues, in Canberra, Treasury is sounding the alarm, telling Jim Chalmers crude oil prices are likely to remain high and could further intensify. Last week, the oil price climbed above $100 a barrel.
24: That takes a little bit of time to flow through to Australian fuel prices because most of our petrol, in one way or another, is imported.
23: That's energy expert at the Grattan Institute, Alison Reeves. Now, according to the Treasury briefing, the oil market is also more vulnerable now than it was at the beginning of this war in February.
24: I think we should probably get used to prices being higher than what they were before the war for quite a prolonged period of time, if only because there's just a lot of uncertainty. And when things are uncertain, people tend to hedge their bets by charging high prices.
23: Jim Chalmers says a permanent end to the war can't happen soon enough, with Australians paying too hefty a price. But the warning from the Treasury comes as the government's 16 cent a litre cut to the fuel excise is due to finish. Would it be wise for the government to extend it further?
25: Well, perhaps politically wise, not economically wise.
23: Economist Chris Richardson says that's because a lower fuel price could add to Australia's inflation problem.
25: If governments give us more money, and that's what these subsidies are, then that makes it more challenging to bring inflation down. The longer this conflict lasts, the less good the case is to do anything. We're going to have to live with higher prices.
23: Shadow Energy Minister Dan Tehan wouldn't be drawn on the best course of action.
26: There's $1 trillion of debt. There is what is happening in the Middle East at the moment, and also then what will be the impact on cost of living.
23: With the price and availability of oil on the government's mind, today it's beginning to assess the possibility of building a new oil refinery in WA, being proposed by a company called Perdaman. Australia currently has 2 refineries in Brisbane and Geelong. And while this $4 million is only for examining the viability of another, if it does get up, it'll be the first built since the 60s. The Grattan Institute's Energy and Climate Change Program Director, Alison Reeve, says the feasibility work is important because it might not stack up.
24: Even if we built a brand new refinery, we would have to most probably import oil from overseas in order to use it in that refinery. And that doesn't really reduce our reliance on overseas products at all. It's very hard to see anyone building another refinery in Australia at any point in time soon.
23: That's unless, she says, it was being built to replace one of the refineries or if it was for fuel security reasons rather than commercial.
3: Evelyn Manfield reporting there. Now, Madeleine King is the Federal Resources Minister. She's in Karratha today with the Prime Minister and the WA Premier, and she joined me earlier. Minister, thanks for speaking to AM this morning.
4: Oh, it's a pleasure. Thanks, Mel.
3: I just want to start with the current fuel prices we're seeing, because oil's been back over $100 a barrel. This is going to flow through to petrol and diesel users. The tax discounts that are currently in place, they're due to wrap up at the start of August, which is really only a week away. Is the government going to extend those tax cuts?
4: Well, those future decisions will be made at the time. And I know that time is coming, you know, right at us. But as we all are aware, this conflict in the Middle East and it appears to be sadly spreading just continues to cause instability in that global energy market and those oil prices. And I think your package there before said how they'll continue to fluctuate. But the government is very much aware of the pressure the increase in fuel prices does put on Australian families. And we have taken action in the past and we'll continue to monitor how these prices do affect people and seek to deliver that kind of relief as best we can.
3: So it's a possibility that they could be extended. It's just not a decision that's been made yet.
4: Yeah, we won't rule anything out. And we've done so much around fuel security that makes sure there is fuel available for consumers with the fuel and fertiliser security facility, as well as developing the fuel security reserve as well. But as to the excise, the Treasurer and the Prime Minister and the ARC team will consider that over the course of the week.
3: We have seen diesel under particular pressure, and those Ukrainian strikes on oil facilities in Russia is also having an impact on the global market for diesel in particular. If the government makes moves on both the heavy vehicle user charge and fuel excise, so what affects both petrol and diesel, do you want to keep moving them in tandem, or is there a possibility that you could look at further concessions for diesel but not for petrol, for example?
4: Oh, look, that really is a decision yet to be made, but I expect that they go hand in hand just because of the complexity of how you manage an excise literally through the bowser. But as we know in Australia, diesel is consumed mainly through the agricultural industry and the mining industry. So it is, I agree, it's somewhat different, but nonetheless, you try and keep things as simple as you can on excise just for the transactional cost of it.
3: Now, the government today is announcing this pre-feasibility study into the possibility of a new fuel refinery in Western Australia with chemical company Perdaman. What does this pre-feasibility study involve?
4: Well, this is really important, the work being done by Perdaman. Perdaman is a great Western Australian company that is developing our largest urea fertiliser refinery, and that's what we're going to visit today, where we're going to also talk about this feasibility study for a new large-scale oil refinery in Western Australia. So this is about fuel security for the whole nation, but of course WA is now left without any fuel refining capacity after the closure of BP and Kwinana in 2021. So that is a really important initiative that we will look at where this could go. Can it happen? We are able to import crude oil. Crude oil can be stored for longer, but really importantly, the combination of that and fuel security, as well as the security of fertiliser through the Perdaman Urea project here in Karratha, which the government has been behind from the very beginning, are two very important projects.
3: When it comes to having more fuel refining capacity in country in Australia, as we just heard from Alison Reeve, the energy expert, she's suggesting, look, you might just be switching from needing to rely on imported refined fuel to relying on imported crude oil. Does it really make that much difference when we still need to import raw materials anyway?
17: Well, there's two reasons it makes a great difference. Firstly is literally sovereign capacity in knowing how to do it. Being able to have a capacity on the West Coast to refine crude oil into this product. And I note there is some prospect of crude oil discoveries off the West Coast of Australia. But it is correct. We would need to import crude oil as well. And that's exactly what happened at the BP refinery. But the difference with crude oil, the unrefined product, is it is storable and storable for much, much longer, almost permanently, than refined petroleum. So you can bring it in and have it sit in a vessel for some amount of time before you need to refine it. And that's a critical difference in times of crisis.
5: And to make the economics of a new fuel refinery process viable, does the federal government need to offer support beyond what's currently available to the existing refineries in Geelong and Brisbane? Is that a possibility that your government's willing to entertain, or is this just a case of saying to Perdaman, if you can build it, you would have the same support that the refineries in Geelong and Brisbane have?
17: Yeah, well, I think we need to take this one step at a time. But the thing about Perdaman is they have proven themselves to get things done. And that's what we're seeing today at the Perdaman Ceres Urea Project. It's taken Vikas Rambel, the chairman, a number of years to get this going, but we're going to see today a national sovereign capacity in fertiliser. And so for a company like Perdaman to come to government and say, we're going to look at this, this government is happy to combine with the state government to see if we can make it happen. And that's why feasibility studies are important, because you don't want to be going into a wholly uneconomic. It's got to have some strength behind it, and I believe it has.
5: When it comes to both the expansion of fertiliser manufacturing that you're visiting today to have more urea made here in Australia, the prospect of more oil refining in Australia, these are industries that are significant greenhouse gas emitters. Is having more of this done in Australia going to make it harder to hit targets of reaching net zero emissions by 2050?
17: Look, there's no doubt in a perfect world where the transition, energy transition was able to be smoother and there wasn't such conflict, we would have a different trajectory perhaps to net zero. And the important thing is we have legislated for this. This government is absolutely committed to driving down emissions. But we do need fuel, and we do need our energy security, whether that be...
5: So this will mean more emissions in the between now and 2050?
17: Well, any facility, and that includes the urea facility, as well as any oil refinery, as in any gas project as well, is if they go over the threshold, they will be subject to the safeguard mechanism. No one is exempt from that, and that is the government's method of making sure we do drive down industrial emissions.
5: Federal Resources Minister Madeleine King, thanks very much for joining AM this morning.
17: Thanks, Mel. It's a pleasure to be in Karratha.
5: And thank you for your company this morning on AM, where it's 16 minutes past 8. Victorian Premier Jacinta Allen's political career is hanging in the balance this morning. She's a leader under siege, fighting to retain her position after a delegation of ministers urged her to step down yesterday. Deputy Premier Ben Carroll is preparing to challenge for the top job, with a spill motion expected this morning. Oliver Gordon reports.
6: Victorian Premier Jacinta Allen is in the fight of her political life. On Monday, six of her ministers telling her she's lost the support of caucus, and her deputy, Ben Carroll, declaring his intention to lead the party. But just last month, Mr Carroll threw his support behind the Premier.
7: I want to serve Jacinta Allen.
6: And in the month before that, Ms Allen's now challenger made this comment.
7: I've got a young daughter at home, and I couldn't be more proud to make sure she grows up knowing that I supported Jacinta Allen to be a world-class premier and get re-elected in her own right.
6: Now, though, he's saying although the decision is not easy, the stakes at the upcoming election are too high. If Ms Allen doesn't step aside, it's expected a leadership spill will be called. If neither the leader nor the deputy concede, it will go to a weeks-long vote among Victorian Labor Party rank and file. Not what an on-the-nose Victorian Labor government needs ahead of November's state election.
8: All these decisions are a risk-first-reward proposition.
6: Tony Barry is co-director of the political polling and research company Redbridge.
8: The risk, obviously, for the Labor Party is at
22: reinforces a bias or prejudice in the electorate, that their time has come, that it's time for a change. But there is always a bit of a Hail Mary with these things. It might work. You never really know until it happens.
6: Redbridge polling from earlier this month showed the Victorian leader's approval rating plummeting.
22: Yeah, net minus 42 is a very poor number. By way of contrast, Scott Morrison in his final week as Prime Minister was net minus 25. A number that low, it's very, very hard to win an election, no matter what your buffer in seats is, and they've got 16 seats.
6: Victorian opposition leader Jess Wilson has been quick to capitalise on the government's internal struggles.
1: It doesn't matter. Another Labor Premier, Ben Carroll, is Jacinta Allen's 2IC. He's been sitting next to her in the Parliament, making the same decisions, supporting her decisions.
6: Former Victorian Liberal Premier Ted Baillieu resigned under internal pressure in 2013 and shared his views.
9: I was asked what advice I might give Jacinta, and I said, well, I don't really want to give advice, but the singular piece of advice I'd give her would be put Victoria first.
6: Ms Allen was first elected to the Victorian Parliament in 1999. In 2023, she inherited the role of Premier following the resignation of Daniel Andrews. She's yet to lead her party to a state election, a goal it appears she's not yet ready to give up on.
5: That report by Oliver Gordon and Bridget Fitzgerald. As the CSIRO tests a cluster of dead and sick birds found in South Australia, there are growing fears the H5 bird flu virus is now spreading between local wildlife. Australia already has at least 20 confirmed cases, and the recent discovery of 5 dead birds in one location has prompted renewed calls by environmentalists for stronger action. Annie Guest reports.
10: 5.5 weeks since a migratory Antarctic seabird became Australia's first confirmed case of the deadly H5 bird flu strain, the rising number of Australian species affected is worrying scientist and BirdLife Australia CEO Kate Miller.
11: This is a very concerning development. The virus is now spreading into local bird populations.
10: Well, the government officials say it's too early to tell, that needs to be confirmed, that there's local transmission.
11: It is definitely more likely than not.
10: The CSIRO is testing 7 greater crested terns, which are a cousin of the seagull, after suspected new cases on South Australia's southern coastline in recent days, including a cluster of 5 at Southend, 4 hours from Adelaide. The Federal Agriculture Minister, Julie Collins, says scientists will try to determine whether or not there's been local transmission between Australian birds.
12: We have no evidence of any transmission in Australia in terms of the H5 bird flu at this point in time. We have no mass mortalities being recorded. We have no bird flu in our poultry or agriculture systems, and the risk to human health remains low.
10: But Kate Miller from BirdLife Australia doesn't think authorities are doing enough to avoid mass wildlife mortality or the heavy losses of infected poultry seen in the United States and Europe.
11: The susceptible species lists haven't been

0: released. Response plans haven't been made available publicly. And, you know, the funding calls that we've been making for weeks now are yet to be responded to.
1: Poultry farmers have been advised not to let birds free range during the H5 outbreak. Even so, South Australia's Primary Industries Minister, Claire Scriven, describes it as a high possibility that poultry will get infected. And SA's Chief Vet, Skye Fruin, says authorities are preparing for the worst, given high mortality overseas.
2: This does bring some unwelcome news.

0: Authorities are preparing for the worst, given high mortality overseas.
1: This does bring some unwelcome news. We are stepping up monitoring. We are already doing a huge amount of surveillance.
0: BirdLife Australia's Kate Miller wants governments to commit more money for protecting wildlife in an effort to keep them safe from the virus.
2: We've got programs that have lapsed, you know, federal funding on islands that has finished, but also fox control. Foxes that we know are vectors for moving viruses around.
0: But with hundreds of birds tested nationwide, Julie Collins is confident the response is on track.
3: So we are monitoring this incredibly closely, and our early investments of over $113 million for bird flu preparedness as part of our $2 billion additional investment in biosecurity are really showing us what that investment has been worthwhile.
4: Federal Agriculture Minister Julie Collins there ending Annie Guest's report. Heading overseas, firefighters in Spain and France are working desperately to try and gain the upper hand over massive wildfires, with temperatures expected to soar again in the coming days. Fires have already swept across vast tracts of both countries, forcing communities to flee and even threatening the French city of Bordeaux. Nick Grimm reports.
5: Water bombing aircraft doing what they can to slow the flames, dumping seawater scooped up from off the coast of France. Along with thousands of firefighters on the ground, the effort to battle the wildfires is at fever pace ahead of heatwave conditions expected tomorrow. And around the city of Bordeaux, locals can only watch the fires get closer. When we see the speed it was spreading, this woman says, yes, we're scared. We're scared that this gets into the city. This man says, it's incredible, I would say cataclysmic. People have lost their houses and have been forced to leave their homes. It's truly catastrophic and unprecedented. Neighbouring Spain, locals face the same extreme conditions. Hundreds of thousands of people have been forced to flee their homes after days of relentless flames attacking populated areas. There's anger too among those who say authorities have done too little to prepare for the heatwave conditions. David Gonzalez is a gardener who blames the intensity of the flames on high fuel loads allowed to build up around populated areas.
6: We can't clear our forests. Do they want it to burn? What is happening at the moment? Is this what they want? To destroy everything? Do they want Spain to be a desert?
5: French President Emmanuel Macron describing the conditions facing Europe as worse than has ever been experienced before.
7: We must understand that we are facing a completely unprecedented wildfire. The situation is the most severe we have ever recorded, the toughest since the Second World War. More than 160,000 hectares have already burned, and the season is far from over.
5: And along with the immediate risk to property and the threat to locals from the advancing flames, health experts warn the frequency and severity of the fires will likely have other consequences. Dr. Richard Pope is an atmospheric scientist at Leeds University.
8: We have these air pollutants such as ozone, nitrogen dioxide and particulate matter. So these are very tiny little aerosols in the atmosphere. And when you've got large urban areas, you know, kind of highly populated and density, these pollutants could then get kind of breathing in by the local population and can cause quite severe kind of short-term episodic instances and then kind of risk of pollutants and health impacts. So this is a really big kind of impact.
5: Fire management experts say the European conditions, not unlike those that have faced Australia at the worst of its bushfire emergencies of recent years. Victor Resco de Dios is a professor of forest science at Spain's University of Lleida.
9: We're sort of making the transition that Australia made in 2019, with the fire season of 2019 to 2020. So we've been going from declining burn area until 2019, 2020, and after that we've seen a dramatic increase in burn area.
4: Victor Resco de Dios from Spain's University of Lleida, ending that report by Nick Grimm. In the space of 50 years, Norway's salmon farming has transformed from small homemade pens into an $18 billion global empire. Appetite for salmon has transformed the country's pristine fjords into an economic goldmine. But beneath the surface, the industry is grappling with pollution, rampant disease and animal welfare concerns. Foreign correspondent Naomi Selvaratnam reports from Norway.

0: On central Norway's picturesque Gaula River, wild salmon fishing season has begun. But after decades of decline, local anglers like Arnbrit Bogan say the species is facing a crisis.
1: In the mid-80s, it was like 1 million wild salmon coming back from the ocean to Norway. And now it's down to, I think it's around 300,000. We have the fish farming industry right outside the national salmon fjord. It could wipe out the salmon stock if you're really unlucky.
0: Norway supplies more than half the world's Atlantic salmon, operating an industry that's roughly 18 times the size of Tasmania's. But packing hundreds of thousands of fish into open net pens creates a breeding ground for sea lice and disease. Ola Andre Nordahl is the project director for salmon farming company Hofseth.
2: Doing lice treatment is really costly and it's also stressing the fish a lot.
0: In processing factories, workers sort and fillet wounded and damaged fish, known as production fish. They're perfectly safe to eat, but retired government vet Trygve Popper says it's a sign that welfare standards are slipping on some farms.
3: Most of the disease and welfare problems we see in farmed fish today are the result of the way we are treating the fish and breeding the fish. This is obviously a very painful condition for the fish.
0: There are also problems for Norway's fjords. Feces, urine and uneaten feed from the salmon farms drops directly into the water and can fuel toxic algae that smothers native kelp forests, while deep water oxygen levels are dropping. This is partly caused by warming oceans, but local government regulator biologist Tom Pedersen says fish farms are also contributing to the decline.
4: The major change we see is the level of oxygen in the deeper part of the fjord. Without oxygen, nothing lives. What's thrown into the water stays in the water.
0: Krista Hoas from the salmon industry's influential lobby group maintains that the industry operates within strict limits.
5: Every industry and every food industry has an impact, and the goal is, of course, all the time to reduce the impact as much as possible. We have to have a growth within the limits that nature can cope with.
6: Krista Hoas from the Norwegian Seafood Federation ending that report from Naomi Selvaratnam in Norway. And you can watch the full episode on Foreign Correspondent tonight at 8 p.m. on ABC TV. And of course, you can also see that anytime on iView. And that's all for AM this morning. Thanks for your company. I'm Melissa Clark. It's 8:30.
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9: Good morning, and isn't this the treat of all treats, getting to sit in the pilot seat on the GC whilst the Gold Coast team plays musical germs, I am the fresh meat, hoping that my ABC Brisbane antibodies are adequate defence. It's wonderful to have your company at any time throughout the program this morning. I'd love to hear from you. Let's have a yarn, 1300 903 917, or if you're a texter type of person, 0487 993 222. I'm Mel Bampton, filling in for Nicole, who's filling in for Trevor, and I'm very much looking forward to you riding shotgun with me until 11 a.m. this morning. Plenty of reasons to stick around. One of them, of course, is the Comm Games. Yes, it's about competition. Yes, it's about athleticism. Yes, it's about national pride. But you know what I reckon it's about more than anything else. The stories. Stories from Glasgow as they happen, but also stories that are invoked from the past. And I've got a doozy coming up for you, one that's never been told about one of our greatest sporting moments. That's going to be rolling out for you before the top of the hour and tackling the topics that matter. Elder abuse, is it an epidemic? The different forms it takes might surprise you. Stick around to help you identify the signs and the symptoms. It's just after 8:30, very shortly. Mark Rigby's going to be on your radio with your news headlines. He's waving at me right now. Your temps around the region, Upper Coomera 17 degrees, as is Coolangatta, as is the Seaway, as is Miami, all 17 degrees right now. I'll have your latest weather. So you know what to put on today. You know what to swan about the Gold Coast wearing. Your weather's going to be coming up very shortly. But right now, Mark Rigby, hello.
10: G'day, Mel. I'll stop waving and start reading, hey?
9: Okay, get on with it then. Come on.
10: Making news on the Gold Coast this morning, a 42-year-old man has had surgery in an attempt to save his arm after a bus shelter collapse on the Gold Coast. The aging brick shelter collapsed just before 5 o'clock yesterday afternoon after it was struck by a bus at Burleigh Heads. Police and ambulance officers arrived shortly after and found the man with potentially life-threatening injuries to his arm and chest. He was taken to Gold Coast University Hospital in a critical condition and has had surgery overnight. The Forensic Crash Unit is investigating the cause of the crash and police are asking anyone with relevant dashcam footage to contact them. Neither the bus driver nor any passengers were injured. The man himself remains in a critical condition. Queensland's disaster officials say they're still not ready to switch over to the federal government's brand new emergency warning platform. The automated Oz Alert network was tested across the country yesterday afternoon, blasting a short siren to compatible mobile phones. The Queensland government, however, is worried about gaps in the technology. Fire and Disaster Recovery Minister Anne Lay says Queensland will keep its current text system for the upcoming bushfire season. And today, Mel, Gold Coast City Councillors will meet for the first time since CEO Tim Baker announced his resignation from the top job. After 5 years in the role, Mr. Baker announced last week he would step down as CEO in December. That comes ahead of a planned review of the council's senior executive team. And a spokesperson says Mr. Baker will take leave after today's council meeting. That will force councillors to discuss the appointment of an independent director to the board of Invest Gold Coast, where Mr. Baker, as well as Mayor Tom Tate, serve as directors ex officio. Councillors today will also consider a proposed hinterland cableway, something we've spoken about a lot here on ABC Gold Coast, and they'll also get an update on the planned Gold Coast Arena at Southport before voting on whether to endorse both of those proposals.
9: Mark Rigby, thank you so much. Coming back to that fella at the bus stop, I mean, your day can just be going one way, right?
10: Oh,
9: and
10: yeah.
9: Next minute.
10: Sounds like a freak accident. Sort of understand as well that it was a pretty, I mean, we've got some photos of the bus stop itself. It looks like it was a pretty low impact, a low speed accident as well. So, yeah, just wrong place at the wrong time.
9: Oh, gosh. It certainly doesn't make you feel like going out to buy a lottery ticket when that stuff happens to you, does it?
10: No.
9: And I do need to ask, where were you at Oz Alert moment, the great moment of July 2026?
10: After working the early shift, I had gone home and I was making a nice grilled chicken and cheese toasty for myself and, yeah, the phone went nuts.
9: Did you remember or did you get a bit of a fright?
10: I remembered in the back of my mind, but then I think you still don't kind of anticipate that noise to come out of your phone. As soon as it went off, I remembered what it was, but it still gave me a bit of a jump.
9: Yeah, I found it an exercise in forgetfulness. I'd literally just rung my son at school that morning and said, don't forget to have your phone off. You don't want to be the one that gets caught with your phone in your pocket that you're not supposed to have in the classroom.
10: Yep.
9: So he did that, but I was home with my older son, who's 20, visiting from Melbourne. Had just said to him, hey, mate, at 2 o'clock, which is like 20 minutes away, this is going to happen. And, you know, being a menopausal woman, I'd forgotten by 2 o'clock. Next minute, I'm jumping out of my skin. What is that? All right, that's okay. It was a bit exciting.
10: It was a bit exciting. It occurred to me, though, and I don't know if this happened to other people. Perhaps people can report in. I have a watch that connects to my phone.
9: Yeah.
10: The alert didn't come through to my watch.
9: Oh, interesting.
10: So, yeah, I mean, I guess it's there to alert the phone. But pretty much every other alert I get on my phone comes through to my watch.
9: Yeah, I mean, fascinating stuff. Mm. I mean, the whole purpose of it was to be a test, to find out all of those little bits and pieces, like why isn't it going through to Mark Rigby's watch?
10: Well,
9: that'll be top of the list. Mark Rigby, thank you so much.
10: Thanks, Mel.
9: Catch up with you soon. It is 24 to 8, 9 at ABC Gold Coast. Wonderful to have you along. Now, there's a bit of cloud around and it will stick around. Nicole Dyer checked in with Robert Urbaniak from The Bomb this morning.
11: Well, the cloud will mostly stay there, but there'll be sunny breaks, so it won't be the worst of days. Temperatures this morning weren't too bad. about 14 in surfers, about 12 in Coolangatta, and the day will be just a typical winter's day of about 21 to 22 degrees. So nothing too crazy, and then aside from a few showers here and there, nothing much will happen this week. So there'll be a few showers this afternoon, but really just light showers. Like at most, you'll get about 4 millimetres of rain and you could get nothing.
12: We were in for some showers late yesterday, but they stayed off the coast instead of coming onto land. So you're absolutely right. And a very mild. I mean, I'm talking about the coast. I do appreciate hinterland areas. The temperature does get pretty cool, but overnight temps sitting around 11 degrees for most of the week on the coast.
11: Yeah, pretty much. So look, you can't complain, can you? Yeah, 10 to 11 degrees for the most part. Tomorrow will be a bit of a warmer day, and then all the other days will be like 21, 22 degrees. So all things considered, not bad. I mean, I suppose the only bad thing is that there will still be showers on the weekends. But again, there'll be light showers. So pack a brolly, I guess, and you should be fine.
9: Thank you very much, Robert and Nicole there. Robert Urbaniak from The Bomb. And yes, partly cloudy today, just those medium chance of showers. If you're heading out on the sea today, though, south to southeasterly winds are becoming about 10 knots north to northeasterly in the late evening, below 0.5 metres in the swell, southerly around 1 metre. And if you're off to Brizzy today, you might have to have your brolly in your backpack as well. Partly cloudy there, medium chance of showers, most likely in the afternoon and evening with those light winds. Let's check your roads.
8: 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Traffic.
13: Not too bad on the M1. Southbound's been steady and heavy at times between Kurume, Helens Valley and Gaben. Northbound got that single vehicle crash, no delays before Computer Road at Ormo, and a breakdown M1 southbound shoulder at Reedy Creek Road off ramp at Reedy Creek. The debris's been cleared up. M1 southbound near Southport and Narang Road on ramp at Molondina, no delays there. The M1 into Brisbane just under speed around Sachs Creek. Minor delays on Brisbane Road both ways around Arundel Drive through Arundel, and also Smith Street both ways around Kabari Avenue at Southport. Heavy on Bermuda Street northbound through Clear Island Waters and both ways around Varsity Lakes. Reedy Creek Road, busy both ways through Burley as well. Brad from 810, more details before 9, 91.7 ABC Gold Coast.
9: Thank you very much, Brad. It's almost 20 to 9 here at 91.7 ABC Gold Coast. Great to have you on board riding shotgun with Mel Bampton this morning. I will try my best to keep this vehicle on the road. Coming up before the top of the hour, one of Australia's greatest swimmers nearly pulled out of the 1982 Commonwealth Games. You're going to find out how a game of hide-and-seek earned Tracy Wickham a gold medal that was handed to her by the Queen. That's coming up shortly. But up next, it's something every one of us hopes to experience one day. It's getting older. So why is ageing still surrounded by so many negative stereotypes?
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9: Do your kids laugh at you for being a boomer? Do they make jokes about your senior moments? Jokes about ageing might be funny, but an ageist attitude can be a stepping stone to elder abuse. Many people experiencing ageing every day, often without even realising it. Now, the World Health Organization says it's one of the biggest risk factors for elder abuse, and tackling those attitudes could make a real difference. Dr. Catherine Barnett is the CEO of Celebrate Ageing and has developed a new framework looking at how ageism affects different groups of older people in different ways. Catherine, thanks for joining us this morning.
15: Mel, thank you. And I think you've nailed it in one. It's the everydayness of that ageism, or we call it gerontism, that really can corrode our sense of self as we age.
9: Well, we also get used to things then, don't we? When we're immersed in it, we can sometimes not notice that it's even happening all around us.
15: Yes, absolutely. And it does really, I mean, we call these microaggressions, it erodes our sense of self. But what we're finding also too, the data on abuse in families in particular is a problem, and we know that you know, there are adult children who are actually killing their parents. You know, it can go to that extreme, but other forms include, you know, financial abuse and neglect. And what we're doing with the resource that we're launching today is saying that, you know, that change is enormous, and the first step in creating change is that each and every one of us values our own aging. We know from the research, particularly in the US, that protecting ourselves against this internalised ageism or gerontism can increase our life expectancy by 7.5 years. So believing that we are less everything good, that we're bad, in fact, as we age, and that ageing is a bad thing, is so bad for our health It can decrease our life expectancy. We've got to protect ourselves from it.
9: There's quite a few things in there. I want to go back to elder abuse. You mentioned that most extreme end where people are being harmed and sometimes even killed as part of elder abuse. I want to talk about how you identify the different forms. You mentioned a few there, but can we go a little bit more deeply into that? And like you said, if it's pervasive, we can sometimes get used to it. We don't even realise it's happening. What are some of the signs and symptoms that we need to look out for to be able to identify elder abuse?
15: I think it can be so, you know, more complex the deeper you go into it. But recognising it particularly in people we know, in older people we know, it can really just be about a change in behaviour. But there are six main types. And the first one, physical abuse, you know, rough handling, restraint, hitting, slapping, that kind of thing. Financial abuse is, you know, stealing money, misusing power of attorney, those kinds of things. Sexual abuse is an area that we particularly focus on, and that is something that we don't talk about that happens in intimate relationships as people get older. Emotional abuse is intimidation and threats and humiliation and controlling behaviour, basically. Social abuse is really particularly around the isolating of the older person, controlling who they see or where they go. And then the other one is neglect, which is really the absence of action, you know, failing to take action. So, and there are many other forms as well, but these are the six most common.
9: Thanks so much for identifying those, Dr. Catherine Barrett. And I'm going to use probably a terrible pop cultural reference, but it's something that really hit home for me. I was watching a series recently called The Burrows, which is similar to Stranger Things, but it's set in a retirement village type lifestyle. And these older people are going through something that's pretty extraordinary. I mean, it's quite sci-fi. It is sort of supernatural-ish. But what it really hit home is that these people were trying to communicate that something's happening to them, and it was written off consistently as dementia. Now, is this something that we see happening time and time again, particularly in the case of elder abuse, that older people are being relegated to these sort of non-existent diagnoses, but just essentially, you're old, it's probably dementia, you're imagining it, etc.?
15: Yes, I think the ageism is at its worst for people living with dementia, because there's that ableism that's thrown in as well too, you know, this absolute fear of dementia. And so this othering of people living with dementia is like this treating of people living with dementia as though they were less than human. And so we don't believe them if they report something. And, you know, this sort of automatic discrediting of someone when they disclose something. And I, you know, there's some wonderful campaigns around the globe that use the slogan, start by believing. And I think that's a really important first step, is open your heart and mind and really listen to this person as a whole person and hear what it is that they have to say, because it's not the disease of dementia that makes people with dementia vulnerable to elder abuse. It's our attitude to the person with dementia. And so that not listening to them, not picking up those early warning signs is a real problem.
9: We're speaking with Dr. Catherine Barrett, who's the CEO of Celebrate Aging. Catherine, for families who are listening on the Gold Coast, what are some of the things that they can be aware of themselves, that they might be on a slippery slope to being ageist, which might then just, you know, as par for the course without even realising it, end up being, you know, even a milder form of elder abuse? How can we watch our own behaviour?
15: I think watching our own behaviour starts with valuing our own ageing. That's absolutely, and that can seem really very abstract, but I think we can't value older people and the ageing we see in older people until we really do value ourselves. So taking that step back and asking yourself, is this behaviour or is your relationship respectful and valuing? And then I think the other thing that people can do too is there are a couple of really great helplines that they can access as well too if they want to talk to someone about it and just, you know, talk it through. But I think it's the essence of preventing elder abuse is valuing our own ageing and then valuing older people. And so if the action is not valuing, then it can be abusive.
9: Well, we're talking about the absence of ageism and certainly elder abuse, but what are some of those ways that we can help older people to feel more respected, included and heard without being patronising?
15: Yeah, I think you touched on it, Mel, in particular with the term inclusion. And in our work looking at respect and valuing of older people, they say to us time and time again, it's about being included and in meaningful ways. And that can be being included in conversations in respectful ways, being asked my opinion, being asked what I need, being asked what I want, you know, not assuming that I'm available for babysitting at the drop of a hat, you know, asking me what I've got on, you know, what do I need? Am I available? And understanding that I have needs as well too, being included in social events, being included in, you know, in apps and groups, going on family outings, going to family events for dinner. Families are really, is a pivotal one, because we know that that's where most of the abuse occurs. So including the older person in ways that are valuing and respectful, and I think including the understanding that they are autonomous, independent, fully capable human beings. Someone, an older woman, shared a story with me, and she said she was buying a house, and her daughter said to her, "Well, don't buy anything until I've had a look at it first." And she said to her daughter, "You bought a car last week, and you didn't ask me to come and look at it." And so I think there's that assumption that older people don't have wisdom, that they don't have. That because they're older, they can't make a contribution. But we've got to understand that the longer you are on the planet, the more wisdom you can accumulate.
9: Absolutely.
15: And we've got to be valuing of that.
9: Absolutely. Dr. Catherine Barrett, I want to ask you one last question before we let you go. Is there something that older Australians are telling you that they wish younger people understood about getting older?
15: I think I bring that back to inclusion, that older people want to be included. They want to be seen. They want to be valued. And whether it's stepping up to the deli and, you know, and being seen and being served, or whether it's being in the street, being greeted, or having someone, I think older people really value connection with younger people. And so I say to younger people, you know, don't take on those values of that are devaluing of older people. Reach out and get to know an older person. Often younger people tell us that they're really surprised that there are so many commonalities. They expect there to be differences, but we have so much in common.
9: And if there are those differences, which of course there will be, there, that's what we want. That's how we want to learn and grow together. Young people to learn, older people to feel vibrant because they're hanging out with younger people. That's a win-win for everybody.
15: Absolutely, absolutely. And so we've had a couple of great days on the Gold Coast at the Elder Abuse Conference. It's been really quite remarkable.
9: Well, Stand Up, Speak Out, the National Conference is on right now at Royal Pines. It's going through until tomorrow. Dr. Catherine Barrett, it's been wonderful to chat with you this morning.
15: Thanks, Mel, and thanks for the sunshine.
9: Dr. Catherine Barrett is the CEO of Celebrate Aging, and I'd love to hear from you. Have you had an experience of elder abuse, something that you might directly have experienced or witnessed, and maybe somebody didn't even realise that they were doing that? 1300 903 917, or you can always text me 0487 993 222. Coming up next, one of Australia's greatest swimmers nearly pulled out of the 1982 Commonwealth Games for her final event, which saw her bring home another gold. But it was a very clever Laurie Lawrence in a game of hide and seek that saw her go through to win. That story is coming up next.
16: Some invitations are just too good to refuse, like conversations in the kitchen with our most prominent politicians. Surprises are plenty.
17: New Kitchen Cabinet with Annabelle Crabb. 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
9: It is 10 minutes to 9. Wonderful to have your company. I'm Mel Bampton, filling in for Nicole Dyer, who's been filling in for Trevor Jackson. It's great to be sitting in the Gold Coast chair. Now, what do you remember from the 1982 Brisbane Commonwealth Games? I mean, who could forget old Winky One Eye, the very slowly winking Matilda mascot? But surely, other than Matilda, one of them would be watching Brisbane's very own Tracy Wickham win gold, not once, but twice. Did you know, though, that she nearly pulled out of her final event, the one in the end that saw her receive a gold medal from the Queen herself? On the weekend, I caught up with Tracy Wickham, and she told me the story behind her win, which involved a very clever game of hide and seek with swim coach Laurie Lawrence.
18: All I wanted to dream about was, hey, it's Brisbane, it's my hometown. Wouldn't it be great to go out in this massive blaze of glory?
9: And were you happy with the 1982 Commonwealth
18: Games?
9: And
18: I nearly didn't swim that last race. Not many people know this.
9: Why?
18: The one that the Queen presented the gold medal to me. Because when the opening ceremony was on, it was a very windy day, and a lot of people would remember this, that we had the westerlies come up. It was September 30th, I remember the date, 82. And I was saying the athlete's oath. That was my job. You know, we declare that we... We declare at these games, oh, God, I used to know it off by heart up until about a year ago. Anyway, it was so cold and I got this chill and I was actually getting quite sick as the games were progressing. By the time the last night of the swimming was on, I was not well and I just decided I was going to pull out and I said to Laurie, I'm not swimming tonight, that's it. I just didn't want to go with a silver medal in my last event and retire,
12: yeah,
18: or bronze or no medal.
12: Yeah.
18: So I was trying to find Laurie to tell him in the actual the village where we were staying, and he knew I was looking for him. And the whole day...
12: He was hiding from
18: he was
12: you.
18: Hiding from me. The little monkey he was. Absolutely he was. He was hiding. Shockingly. And eventually, about 4 o'clock in the afternoon, because I'm sniffling, I'm coughing, I'm like, I've decided in my head, I'm not swimming, I'm done, I'm retired, I'm finished. And about 4 o'clock in the afternoon, mind you, the swim team have left on the team bus. I'm still looking for Laurie. Have you seen Laurie? Have you seen Laurie? I'm going to the doctor. I'm going to anyone. You know, have you seen? No, no. And all of a sudden, about 4:30, so the team bus is gone. All of a sudden, about 4:30, Laurie comes walking across the piazza area with his hand behind his back, his arm behind his back. And I'm like, Laurie, Laurie. And he runs up to me and he goes, these are for you. And it was a dozen red roses. And I'm like, what are they for? Sniff, sniff. And he said, because you're going to get a gold medal tonight. You're going to win from get it from the Queen. And I'm like, Laurie, but I'm sick. No, you're not. You can win with one arm tied behind your back. This is a dead set fact. This is what happened that day. So Laurie and I had to then go to the pool on our own. He said, go upstairs, get changed, put your tracksuit on, get your cap, goggles, towel, your bag. So I'm like, oh, God, I can't get out of this now. I'm done. So I'm like, oh, God, I've got to – who am I up against? Who's in which lane? I didn't know all that because I wasn't swimming in my head. And so we ended up going in Laurie's $1,000 beat-up old council bus that he bought years before that had graffiti all over it, the Lawrence Swim Club, and all the kids were writing things on the inside, you know, so-and-so loves so-and-so and so-and-so loves. And all this was all over the old bus with the old gear stick, big stick gear thing, and the whole bus had just jump up and down as you're driving along because I'm the only passenger on the left-hand side while he's driving this huge bus. He'd stop at every red light, jump out and go, do you know who I've got in this bus here? Tracy Wickham, she's going to get a gold medal tonight from the Queen. And I was just sitting in my – and he's getting these kids that are coming on and he's getting the kids out on the side of the road that are playing in the front door – front yards, and they're coming on and they're shaking my hand and they're all excited.
12: He's geeing you up.
18: Yes, that's what he was doing.
12: Amazing.
18: And I'm just sinking in my seat. Anyway, yet cut a long story short, we did get to the pool and I end up winning. But it's a story I thank him to this day.
12: How good is that? That is Southeast Queensland's Tracy Wickham there. And I caught up with her on the weekend about her 400-metre win that almost wasn't at the 1982 Commonwealth Games. Now, that conversation came about, of course, because Glasgow's currently happening, Commonwealth Games happening there. Australia is smashing it. And when the Games are on, it always invokes these stories, not just of the present, but of the past. So that was one that's come up this week. But coming up in just a moment, we're going to have your Commonwealth Games highlights, what's happened in the last 24 hours. So stick around for that. And then after your 9 o'clock news, ABC's Com Games reporter Billy Mack is going to be here to take us through all of the evening's excitement.
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12: We're doing our best here at ABC Gold Coast to keep you up to date with everything that's happening in Glasgow. It is, of course, Commonwealth Games time, as I just mentioned, and Australia is utterly dominating. Here's just a little update of what's happening on the other side of the world.
19: This is a 2026 Commonwealth Games update.
20: Hello, Niamh Owens with you. After a wonderfully green and gold day four in Glasgow, another incredible display from the Dolphins team in the pool, and the athletics program has kicked off with plenty to celebrate on the track as well. Rose Davies has taken out the 10,000 metres in stunning fashion, biding her time until the last kilometre before making her move to win Australia's first athletics gold of the meet by a whopping 11 seconds.
21: It's my first big win ever, and yeah, to do it at the Commonwealth Games is a dream come true. I'm going to enjoy it because these moments come once in a lifetime, and I'm so happy I got to achieve this.
20: Thanks to Channel 7 for the audio used in this update. Ulrich Muller got pipped on the line of the T38 100 metres, finishing with silver. In gymnastics, James Hardy won bronze on the rings. And after she was disappointed with her performance in Birmingham 2022, Kate McDonald was flawless today, winning gold in the uneven bars.
22: Now is her chance. Is now her time.
23: Dismount, full twisting, double tuck.
24: She has waited for that moment in a Commonwealth Games.
20: There has been a gold rush in the pool. Jenna Forrester won the punishing 400 metres individual medley. Meg Harris got the better of Molly O in the 100 freestyle. It was an Aussie clean sweep for the second Comm Games in a row, with Shayna Jack taking the bronze. In the 100 metre breaststroke SB9, Bo Matthews was dominant in victory, while Tim Hodge had a bit of a nervous wait before judges disqualified two swimmers and he moved into the bronze. In the women's 50 metre butterfly, Alex Perkins added to her own gold tally, and Sam Williamson won the 50-metre breaststroke. The Aussies filled the podium in the men's 800 metres freestyle with Sam Short up top, and the women's 4x200 freestyle relay team secured our seventh gold in the pool overnight. Looking at that medal tally, it's crazy. The Aussies up top, 26 gold, 59 total.
9: That's Niamh Owens giving you the Commonwealth Games update and more behind-the-scenes action with the man who hasn't slept a wink since last Thursday. Finger on the pulse, Billy Mack, our ABC Comms Gold reporter.
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13: Just got that one crash to be cleared up on the M1 northbound before Computer Road, although no effect any running lanes and no delays there. The M1 into Brisbane has been thinning out through Sykes Creek, just a little bit under speed. The M1 southbound is slow between Upper Cooma and Oxford, no ripples for any crashes or breakdowns, and then steady between Helensvale and Gavin. Still busy, Bermuda Street northbound through Clare Island Waters and southbound through Varsity Lakes, and the Gold Coast Highway, minor build up around Surfers Paradise, and Smith Street bus bays around Kabari Avenue Southport. Slight build up on Brisbane Road bus bays around Arundel Drive through Arundel. I'm Brad from ATN. That's the latest traffic on 91.7 ABC Gold Coast.
9: Thanks so much, Brad. We're just a couple of seconds away from your latest news bulletin. On the text line, Ron in Southport, he says, I'm a pensioner and now my opinion does not matter to the younger generation. That's Ron's experience with ageism, going back to that story. I'd love to hear from you, 0487993222. After the news, a man with his finger on the Comm Games pulse with all the behind the scenes stories.
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0: Good morning, ABC News with Sue Fitzpatrick. Nationals leader Matt Canavan says the federal government should only consider extending the cut to the fuel excise if petrol prices spike again. The 16 cent per litre discount is due to end this weekend, but the government is weighing up whether to extend the subsidy because of the flare-up in the US-Iran war. Senator Canavan has told News 24 any relief can't be inflationary.
1: I don't think we should just do it just yet. We should just wait and see where things are going. As I say, if petrol spikes again, that's something that should be considered. But it can only be considered if we have a stable and responsible level of fiscal management.
0: Social media giant Meta will front a federal parliamentary inquiry in Brisbane today amid allegations it failed to suppress systemic online vilification of Indigenous communities. May Argent reports.
2: The Joint Standing Committee on Aboriginal and Torres Strait Islander Affairs will hear from key stakeholders, including the Australian Human Rights Commission, Meta, and the Corumba Institute. Meta's appearance comes after scrutiny on social media companies for failing to tackle racist commentary towards First Nations people on their platforms. The criticism was voiced by the Peak Body for Indigenous Digital Inclusion during a hearing in Canberra last month. There'll also be a roundtable featuring various Queensland-based community legal services. Public hearings will move to Cairns for 2 days, starting tomorrow.
0: A 42-year-old man has had surgery in an attempt to save his arm after a bus shelter collapsed on the Gold Coast. Emma Hannigan reports.
3: The ageing brick shelter collapsed just after 5 o'clock yesterday afternoon after a bus crashed into it at Burleigh Heads. Emergency services arrived shortly after and found the man with potentially life-threatening injuries to his arm and chest. He was taken to the Gold Coast University Hospital in a critical condition and has had surgery overnight. Neither the bus

0: driver nor any passengers were hurt in the crash. The injured man remains in a critical condition.
1: In Victoria, Labor MPs are beginning to arrive at Parliament in Melbourne ahead of a meeting where Premier Jacinta Allen will face a leadership challenge. Her deputy Ben Carroll yesterday declared his intention to run for the top job. The ABC understands the Premier's supporters expect her to lose the vote. When asked if another member of the party's left faction would nominate, Attorney General Sonia Kilkenny has remained tight-lipped.
2: As I said, those will be matters for the Parliamentary Labor Party, but I'm here today as Minister of this government and the Premier has my support.
1: Overseas now, firefighters in Spain have been battling to contain some of the worst fires in the country's recent history, amid warnings of a heatwave that could exacerbate the situation. In neighbouring France, multiple fires burning in the southwest have now come as close as 15 kilometres to the city of Bordeaux. Between the two countries, more than 300,000 people have been evacuated. Spanish Prime Minister Pedro Sanchez warns that difficult hours lie ahead.
3: What we are living in is not a succession of isolated events. It is the most painful expression of a climate emergency that is making wildfires more voracious, heat waves more frequent, and as a result, our territory more vulnerable.
1: Police in Seattle in the US now believe at least three suspects were involved in the deadly shooting at a food festival on Sunday night, and that one of them is among the three who died. A 15-year-old boy has been detained, and authorities say they're working to identify another suspect. Reports suggest there was a gunfight at the event and that bystanders were caught in the crossfire. To sport, and Australia's won a drought-breaking Commonwealth Games athletics gold medal among nine on day four of Glasgow. Runner Rose Davies has become the first Australian to win the women's 10,000 metres, telling Seven it's a dream moment.
4: I'm just so happy I got the win. It's my first big win ever, and yeah, to do it at the Commonwealth Games is a dream come true. So kind of speechless right now, but yeah, I'm so happy.
1: Australia also won another seven gold medals in the pool and one in gymnastics. Queensland's weather, isolated to scattered showers north of Longreach, widespread at times on the tropical coast. Isolated showers also in the east, tending scattered south of Bundaberg. Sunny elsewhere. Cairns and Townsville 26, Rockhampton 25, Bundaberg 24. In the southeast, a partly cloudy day with a medium chance of afternoon showers. Brisbane and Ipswich 22, Logan 21, the Gold and the Sunshine Coast 21, and Toowoomba 18 degrees.
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7: Yes, please do. I would absolutely love to hear from you this morning. I don't get a chance very often anymore to sit in this seat here at ABC Gold Coast. So I'd love to speak to you, 1300 903 917. If you want to join the conversation at any time this morning, you've got thoughts, you've got feelings, you've got a joke, an anecdote, an opinion, I'll accept all of it. It is 9:06 here at ABC Gold Coast. Good morning to you. What a beautiful day it is out there. And as far as the day goes, it is partly cloudy. There's just a medium chance of shower, 25% chance to be as precise as one can be with the weather, of up to 4 millimetres today. Light winds, if you're going out on the seas, it's just a small swell below 0.5 metres, southerly around 1 metre. And if you're off to Brizzy today, you might have to have your brolly in your backpack as well. Partly cloudy, medium chance of showers most likely in the afternoon and evening. Some light winds for you too. The temps around the region right now, all of you sitting on 20, Coolangatta, you're winning at the low end of the thermostat. Upper Coomera 20, Seaway 20, Miami 20, and Coolangatta, you're lagging behind, 19 degrees. It is 7 minutes after nine. Now, coming up this hour, the Oz alert resounded across the country yesterday. I found it quite exciting. Did it work for you? Plus a bunch of blokes who brave the cold in their birthday suits. We're going to be hearing all about that when we jumped into a bit of In the Know with Chloe. That's coming up. Also next, the man with his finger on the Comm Games polls who hasn't slept a wink since Thursday will join us after a little bit of this.

0: coming out of 1976, and I reckon that's the perfect song to lead into our next conversation. That is Sherbet with How's That from the album of the same name. How's That? Exclamation mark. It would be fair to describe our run at the Comm Games so far as wildly successful. So much gold, the team will have to be careful of pirates on their journey home, I reckon. We are smashing it. Now, these were the numbers before I got on air, but I've learned already that means nothing with the rate in which we are collecting these shiny discs. So this was at 7 a.m. Australia was at number one with 59 medals. So there you go, number one, 59 medals. The next was England at 29. Is that still where we sit? Well, let's find out with the man that has his finger on the Comm Games pulse, who's been awake for pretty much a week now, ABC Comm Games reporter Billy Mack. Good morning.
1: Hello, Mel. Lovely to chat with you. Yes, you've got your numbers right there this morning, and I can tell you that just today alone, so we've got 9 gold medals today, 7 out of 9 golds on offer in the pool, 1 in gymnastics, 1 in track and field, which is amazing. I'll get to that in a second. That 9 medal haul today, 9 goals, equals Australia's most successful single day at a Commonwealth Games, which matches our best ever effort, which was, ironically, on day 4 as well at the Birmingham Commonwealth Games in 2022. So
0: Bill. Oh, my, yes. I'm air punching. I'm so excited about this.
1: I know. Look, a lot of stuff happened in the pool, I know, but I want to start on the track first because if you haven't heard about this morning, I think you need to, because a 26-year-old Nova Castrian by the name of Rose Davies, she was brilliant today, won our first medal in the track and field in Glasgow in the women's 10,000 metres. Not just a win, she was the first Australian woman ever to do this at a Commonwealth Games. And courtesy of Channel 7, here's how the race finished.
2: She's tipped away the best from Africa. This has been a race of a lifetime. She's going to do, Rose Davies, what no Australian has ever done before. A female has won the 10,000 metres at the Commonwealth Games. Stunning performance. Magnificent running. The back end was breathtaking.
1: It was, Mel, because she was behind the race leader. There was a pace setter that went out, and with 2 laps to go, she had to overtake that race leader, and she did that and then destroyed the field.
0: Oh,
1: I mean,
0: go,
1: she's
0: Rose,
1: the national record holder in the 5,000 and the 10,000, and she gave it all away in 2017. She was just over these severe hip inflammation issues, and it gave a burnout, and she just said, I'm over it. I don't want to do it. She walked away, but her coach persisted. Scott Westcott's his name. And he said, look, let's go back. We'll do a modified training program. We'll do a program you're happy with and doesn't overly stress you. And, geez, I'm glad she did. I bet she's glad she did. She's studying to be a teacher like her mum. And, boy, she gave them a lesson out on the track today. Here's what she said to 7 after the race.
3: I'm stoked. My goal was to run as well as I could, and yeah, I'm just so happy I got the win. It's my first big win ever, and yeah, to do it at the Commonwealth Games is a dream come true. So yeah, I'm kind of speechless right now, but yeah, I'm so happy.
1: There you go.
0: Oh, Bill, imagine in a couple of years' time when she's got a degree behind her and she's your teacher. Imagine being your little kid, and Rose Davies is your teacher.
1: Yeah, got a story to tell, hasn't she? She'll certainly have lots of great memories from these games. And also in the gymnastics, we don't hear a lot about the pool, but we won our first gold for the day in gymnastics, can you believe?
0: Fantastic gymnastics.
1: Victorian, yep, Kate McDonald, she won her second gold of the games in the uneven bars. Well done to her. And a shout out to Queensland's artistic gymnast James Hardy, who took an individual bronze medal in the rings as well. Now, do you want to get into the pool, or
0: sure,
1: what do you want to do?
0: Okay. Let's get into it.
1: Well, there's too many to get through all of them because you'll run out of time, but there were so many highlights, and I think one of the best for me was we had 2 clean sweeps, but in the men's 50-metre breaststroke final, a gold to Sam Williamson from Victoria. Remember this guy at the start of the week? He won the 100. He had that injury, that dreadful knee injury 14 months ago. The patella tendon let go, and he couldn't walk. He had to learn to walk again. His mum had to help him shower. His girlfriend, she's one of the official photographers on the pool deck. Lovely images earlier in the week. Well, he got a double in the Commonwealth Games by winning the 50-metre breaststroke, and it was a close-run thing. Again, courtesy of 7, here's the finish of that race.
2: Yeah.
4: Williamson starting to settle into it. He's finding something, Williamson, again. It's going to be unbearably close, this. Williamson coming at Hawley. Williamson might do it. This could be some sort of a game. Super Sam! Sam Williamson, dual gold medalist. Soak it all in. What a superstar.
1: He certainly is.
0: Wow.
1: So a great result for him, a great comeback games. We had the women's 4x200 women's relay final. Gold, Molly O'Callaghan anchored that that one as well. And it was just a domination again. Lani Pallister, Innes Miller, Hannah Casey and O'Callaghan. And that was our seventh and final gold in the pool. And that was our 23rd gold medal, incidentally, in the pool. We had the two clean sweeps, the men's 800 freestyle final. Dean Boxall, the famous coach, he was going nuts on the pool deck. He was running up and down, throwing his hair and his arms around. Gold to Sam Short, the Queenslander. Silver to Ben Godemans, also from Queensland. And bronze to Matt Galea from New South Wales. And the other clean sweep was the women's 100 freestyle final, where we took gold. Meg Harris, she surprised and... not surprised. I guess she did in a way. Molly O'Callaghan came and got the silver. Shayna Jack in her final games got bronze. She mainly focuses on 50 metres, and Molly O was the defending champ. So I guess it was a surprise, because this is the first time Meg had actually competed in an individual 100 metres. And she won it. She's got Olympic and Worlds and Commonwealth Games, other medals. Now she's got a Com Games gold. So well done to her. So I could keep going, but I don't know how much time you got.
0: Oh, Bill, this is what it's all about, right? These tales of triumph that are behind the medals. The medals are absolutely fantastic, of course. They are one of the goals in a long, progressive line of goals for these elite athletes. But it's these stories behind, particularly the stories of where someone's had some hardship in their run-up to a Games, and then they dominate. They walk away with the gold when they couldn't even walk at the start of the year.
1: What about women's 400 individual medley then, if you like a story? That was gold to Jenna Forrester. She's a 23-year-old Queenslander. That was her second individual gold medal. She got bronze in the 400 freestyle. It was in a PB too, but she was born in South Africa, moved to Brisbane, just followed her older sister to get into the pool. And ironically, as a kid, she was terrified of deep water and hated putting her face underwater. So, you know, when her parents said, you know what, I'm going to enroll you in swim classes purely for safety.
0: Yeah.
1: And then you go on and you win double gold at the Commonwealth Games and you're an elite swimmer. So,
0: I love this stuff.
1: She's a smart cookie too. She's pursuing a Bachelor of Actuarial Science at Bond Uni on the Gold Coast.
0: Oh, was it Jenna who did the Just Swam? And then she had her time on the podium, and then literally had to jump from the podium back into the pool, and that's when she won her gold.
1: How good your memory. Yeah, absolutely. She had 15 minutes between getting off the podium from the bronze. I'm pretty sure it was on day one in the 400 free, jumped in, and then she won a gold medal. Phenomenal. And she's clearly got a lot of ability, because that win tonight, or this morning our time, was the first gold medalist in that event, the 400 IM, since Stephanie Rice saluted in Melbourne in 2006. And a shout out to Ella Ramsey from Ipswich that got the bronze in that event.
0: Oh, I'm loving seeing us shine, and shining we are. As I said, you know, at the moment we're top of the tally, the medal tally board, 59 medals in total, and the next closest is England, sitting at just 29.
1: Yes.
0: Go Aussies. Billy Mack, I know that you've got a lot of people to talk to after me, so I'll let you go. But thank you so much for staying up every minute of these Com Games to bring us all the action behind the scenes.
1: I'm loving it, Mel. Thanks. Good to talk.
0: Yeah, you too. It is 20 after 9. How good is that, hey? How good is that if you don't have Aussie pride in any other aspect of life? Surely right now it's being ignited to a full blaze. You know what time it is now? You know what it's time for? One of my favourite parts of doing mornings on ABC Gold Coast.
5: We work hard. We play hard.
0: Now, I want to get into this and get into it quickly, because coming up very shortly, In the Know with Chloe is coming up on your radio, and I love the very rare opportunities that I get to talk to Chloe Maxwell on the radio. So your Smoko theme for today, you know how this works. I give you a kind of on this day situation. We come up with a theme, then you nominate songs based around that theme or give that theme a mention. You've got to put them forwards to me, 0487 993 222, and if you've got a good why behind that nomination, call me, tell me all about it, 1300 903 917. So your Smoko song today. Now today, the first modern official use of fingerprints to identify people began in 1858 when a British colonial magistrate in India ordered their use along with signatures on some documents. You can't have fingers without hands. So the Smoko theme today is hands. That's right. Hands is your theme for the Smoko song today. Here's a couple to get you started. The rest is up to you. If you're feeling a little moodier today...

0: You might want to throw a vote behind that one. If you don't feel like nominating one for yourself, you just kick back, be a bit passive, just vote for someone else's nomination. Go right ahead. That's Red Right Hand by Nick Cave on our theme of hands for Smoko Song today. Or maybe it's because someone's getting a little bit handsy.
1: Don't put my love upon no shelf. She said don't give me no lines and keep your hands to yourself.
0: All right, get those nominations in to me. You might want to put a vote behind that one. Georgia Satellites and Keep Your Hands to Yourself, or nominate your own song based around the theme of hands. On the text line, you can nominate 0487 993 222, or you can phone it in 1300 903 917 while Chloe makes her way into the studio. It's a bit of In Excess for you, Never Tear Us Apart. 91.7 ABC Gold Coast.

0: Oh, I love that track. Never get sick of it. In Excess and Never Tear Us Apart. Coming up after your traffic, which we're going to have a look at in just a moment, nude runs. That's what we're going to be talking about. Have you done one? I want to know. 0487 993 222.
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2: Well, things are finally starting to ease up on the M1. However, it is still looking a little bit slow southbound Coomera, Helensvale and Arundel, but nowhere near as bad as it has been over the last hour or so. Gold Coast Highway also building up through Surfers Paradise, Mermaid Beach, Miami and Reedy Creek Road has some delays through Burley and Reedy Creek. Robina Parkway not too bad through Muntrabar and Robina. Coomera Connector, it slows up southbound as usual on the approach to Helensvale Road. Hope Island Road seeing some delays westbound towards the M1. Pacific Highway looking good through Chindera and Benora Point, and Tweed Coast Road travelling well through Kingscliff. Minjumbull Drive builds up through Tweedhead South. I'm Chris Hull from ATN with the latest traffic on ABC Gold Coast.
0: Thank you very much, Chris Hull. Now on the text line for our Smoko song, Paul says, hi, Nikki D. It's actually Mel B, but that's okay. I understand. She was Trevor Jackson. I'm Nikki D. It's very confusing. Paul says, my nomination is You Need Hands by the Sex Pistols, a song literally all about hands. Have a great day. Cheers, Rabideau. I'd like to hear some Sex Pistols, actually, before 10 o'clock on 91.7 ABC Gold Coast. But will it get over the line? If you want to vote for that one, 0487 993 222, or you nominate your own song. You're proactive. You're like, actually, that's a great handsy song. I'm going to put that one forward. Please do jump on the text line. Hands is your theme today for the Smoko song. So use those hands to punch the digits in. 0487 993 222. I forgot how jazzy and saucy your opener was, Chloe
3: Maxwell.
0: Like, get
3: my jazz hands out. Just
0: are they ever away, Chloe?
3: No, they're always out. They're always ready, ready to go, ready to twinkle.
0: Do you know a song about jazz hands? Nominate that in 0487 993 for your Smoko song.
3: Noise works. Touch. Reach out and touch somebody with your hands.
0: Okay, yeah.
3: Maybe.
0: So it doesn't even mention hands. You can just talk about getting touchy.
3: Why not? Get creative, people. Why not? Let's get straight into it, shall we?
4: Good evening.

0: writer, comedian and conservationist Bill Oddie. You would remember him from the comedy group The Goodies. Oddie later established himself as an authority on wildlife, presenting the BBC Spring Watch and Autumn Watch. His agent paid tribute to his intelligence and wit. In a statement, David Foster said, "It is with deep sadness that I announce the passing of Bill Oddie, the country's best loved birder." Bill was a multi-talented celebrity, wildlife presenter, broadcaster, comedian, writer, songwriter, musician, and conservationist. Yet it was never fame that he valued. As Bill's agent, I witnessed close-hand his intelligence and wit. He was my friend, and it was an honour and a privilege to represent him for so many years. I will miss him terribly. That was his agent.
1: Absolutely loved The Goodies. I reckon all-time, lifetime favourite show. But I've got a confession, because I'm only here today, so I can say whatever I want and leave.
0: Yes.
1: I had a crush
0: on
1: Bill Oddie.
0: Did you?
1: I had a crush. Like, you know, I was only a teenager or younger, but I was like, ooh.
0: Really?
1: There's some stirrings.
0: Oh, some stirrings. Some odd stirrings. Some Oddie stirrings. Well, valet Bill Oddie.
1: Hello.
0: A group of a dozen runners did not even leave a hat on, Mel, when they decided on doing a nudie run through Main Beach the other day.
1: Some
0: if you're
1: going
0: to do it at any beach, Main Beach would be the one, no? Would that not be your first point of call?
1: You know what? If you're going to go, you just got to go.
0: The moment was captured on film from the balcony of a Main Beach apartment. It showed the blokes spilling out of a ute. So a dozen, 12 of them, naked, just picture this.
1: Wait a minute. That's a big ute
0: in a
1: or
0: ute,
1: a clown car.
0: It's a lot of flesh on flesh, Mel. And there's not that many seat belts to share.
1: It's a lot of whoops, sorry.
0: Oh, yeah.
1: I couldn't help it.
0: I can't find my clicker. Dear, oh dear. Anyway, they spilled out literally one after the other on the corner of Tedder Avenue and Breaker Street. The poor old loves up there would have had a heart attack before sprinting head to toe naked down the road. They yelled, go, go, go, as they raced down the street while the ute trailed behind them.
1: With the spotlights on,
0: yes. Oh, my goodness. Monday morning, Acting Chief Superintendent Brett Jackson told reporters although they disapproved the police, the matter was likely going to go through to the keeper at this stage, as no police report or complaint had been made. Just let them live. Let them live. They ran about 500 metres all the way to the corner of Peak Avenue and Tedder Avenue. The names of these streets are not lost on me. Then all jumped back in the ute. According to the Bureau of Meteorology, the temperature at the time was a crisp 15 degrees Celsius.
1: That's probably a good thing, actually, because running 500 metres with no support is a bit dangerous.
0: I would think so. This is In the Know with Chloe on 91.7 ABC Gold Coast. Yeah, the Oz Alert swept the country at 2 p.m. yesterday. I wish it sounded a bit more like that Basement Jack's Red Alert track. However, it did not. That would have been fun if this tune just started cranking across all the phones at 2 o'clock.
1: It would have been excellent. Everyone just putting a little boogie in their step.
0: Yeah, why not? But instead, it sounded like this. Not quite as jazzy.
1: No
0: jazz hands
1: for that.
0: Required for that one. Christy McBain, the Federal Minister for Emergency Management, is pleased with the data. 94% of targeted cell towers successfully broadcast the alert to mobile phones across the country, and that was above the National Emergency Management Agency's target for getting the message through. The ABC's Kenji Sato, also one of my favourite presenters on the ABC, hit the streets to find out how people responded to it.
2: My phone, nothing happened. I heard the alerts from other people's phones.
3: I don't think so. I couldn't find my phone in time.
4: Yes. Yeah. Were you expecting it?
5: No. I'm from Ireland. We don't know what it is.
6: Yes, I did. We came to watch.
4: You came to watch? Yeah. To see the ruckus unfold?
6: Yeah, it was very mild. I've seen more people walk into each other when they're just looking at their phones. It stops your phone from recording. So really? We were videoing while it was happening. So I didn't know it gave them the ability to stop your recording.
1: Oh, that is an interesting fact.
0: Yeah, there were a lot of interesting things I noticed on Kat Feeney's show yesterday. A lot of people calling in saying their playlists had changed, like went from the 70s playlist to a country playlist. All these weird things started happening. Anne Lee, Queensland Fire and Disaster Recovery Minister, spoke to the ABC earlier this morning.
7: What we need to look at in Queensland, because we know when you step out of the cell tower coverage, and that has dramatically reduced since Telstra have turned off the 3G network, we need to understand if there are any dead spots across Queensland. I think that's really important. But we also know that the landlines, under our current system, landlines can actually receive these messages. But under this system with AusAlert, landlines don't receive that. So, you know, we may well have had really good coverage where you can actually get pinged by a mobile phone tower. But what about those other areas where you don't have mobile coverage? And there are lots of them across Queensland. And I know that because I travel across regional Queensland.
8: So have you relayed this message to the federal government?
7: Yes, we have actually. We have been in discussions with the federal government. And I think what we need to see is some more of the data, you know, 94%, you know, but exactly where were those places? Were they, you know, some of the remote places where we actually do experience lots of disasters? You know, we need to see some of that data, and at this stage we haven't seen that.
9: So at this stage, it's a planned national rollout in October. Will it happen in Queensland?
7: Well, in October, we will be right in the middle of our fire season. So we will be continuing with the existing system, which will give, you know, messages to mobile phones, but also to those fixed lines as well, because, you know, that is important when we are in the middle of a fire season. We don't want to chop and change. We want to make sure we keep Queenslanders safe.
8: So you are happy with that existing system, that it is adequate?
7: Look, what we would like to see, and we have no problem with the AusAlert system, but it needs to be equivalent to the existing system that we have, which means it needs to pick up those fixed landlines.
9: So will both systems be working together in October, or Queensland won't be using the AusAlert system whatsoever?
7: Well, the Queensland Fire Department, which I'm responsible for, and going into the bushfire season, we will continue to use the emergency alert system during the fire season. The earliest we could go across to the AusAlert would be in April next year, because we know we have people trained to use the existing system, and we want to keep Queenslanders safe. And that's why we won't be moving across in the middle of the fire season.
0: Queensland Fire and Disaster Recovery Minister there, Anne Lay, speaking to Craig and Loretta on 612 ABC Brisbane earlier this morning.

0: really, really want a pet monkey.
1: I always wanted a pet monkey. I wanted one so badly that I collected monkey figurines. That's what I collected in my childhood. I was obsessed.
0: And I loved Monkey Magic. That was one of my favourite shows when I was younger.
1: Oh, Sandy.
0: Not quite as cute as Punch, the orphan monkey, who you might have heard of before. He is a monkey that stole a lot of people's hearts at a Japanese zoo because he was clinging to a little orangutan plushie. Because he had no friends. He is now marking his first birthday with a flood of well wishes, messages from fans all around the world, even though he now has friends and is no longer holding on to his little orangutan plushie. Punch was abandoned by his mum at birth a year ago, presumably because of exhaustion, and zookeepers nursed him, gave him the toy to develop his gripping ability, something a newborn macaques need to survive. But yeah, he's 1 year old, so big happy birthday to Punch the monkey. He still attracts big crowds, has received some 2,500 birthday cards from inside and outside of Japan, and many of the cards and other messages fill the walls at an indoor Punch birthday exhibit where visitors can also view videos chronicling Punch from his earliest days.
1: Punch is the balm for this world that we need
0: right now. We need more of Punch in this world, that's for sure. And just quickly, I wanted to mention this.

0: Yeah, if you're anywhere near Miami Surf Club, you might have heard that banging around the beach this morning, because I believe they just played live ballpark music. Triple J over the last 24 hours have been playing the country's biggest game of sardines, Mel.
1: No, I wasn't familiar with sardines.
0: No, it's reverse hide and seek across the network.
1: It's called Out in the Open? Is that its other name?
0: I don't really know. Oh, well, the breakfast team, Abby and Tyrone, they set off out of the studios yesterday to hide somewhere in Australia, with each program and the audience playing along, solving challenges to get new clues as to where they might be hiding. And all the clues were then solved. And it was revealed that they're at Gold Coast at Miami Surf Club this morning.
1: Of course they are. I know they love it here, Abby and Tyrone. They're like, you know where we want to go? Goldie.
0: Straight to the Goldie, and apparently they're packed into a sardine tin with a bunch of randoms listening to ballpark music.
1: Going back to that car with 12 naked people in it.
0: Oh gosh, I hope they were in clothes. I think you get in trouble for that on the beach.
1: I'm all for the nudie run.
0: Yeah,
1: Chloe,
0: let's do
1: Maxwell,
0: it.
1: Thank you so
0: thank
1: much.
0: You.
1: In the Know with Chloe there, 21 to 10 here at 91.7 ABC Gold Coast. I've got some tunes coming up for you. I've also got Paul Gover. He's going to be in as well, talking about how not to be blinded by the latest razzle-dazzle features on new cars when pondering what is right for you. So Under the Bonnet, that's going to be coming up before the end of this hour.
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1: A couple of texts on the text line. Helen says, Bill Oddie, coming back to Bill Oddie, passing away overnight. She says he was a friend of a school friend. Bill often came to Australia birding and stayed with them. As a Goodies fan, I always hoped I'd run into him. My teenagers like the Goodies as well. We have the DVDs. And that's something that struck me as well, thinking that young people won't know about Goodies. But I've heard of young Goodies fans all over the radio talking about how, yes, absolutely, they know who the Goodies are. Excuse me. Thank you very much. Of course we know who the Goodies are, and I'm glad to see that they are alive and well in the younger generation. But vale to Bill Oddie. Also on the text line, Al says, good morning girls, I love your choice of Red Right Hand. Now this is one of the tracks that is dangling there for you to get a vote behind if you want to vote for this one for your Smoko song today.

Yeah, theme this morning is just hands. That's it. A song that gives a mention or has a theme of hands is your Smoko song Central Essence today. If you've got a nomination, 0487993222, or you can throw your vote behind someone else's nomination if you're just feeling a little bit more chilled, not so proactive to nominate this morning. It's okay. Just get behind someone else's nomination. We'll support that. You can send a text in as well, 0487993222. Also on the text line, Shelley from Tambourine Mountain, she says, how about I Touch Myself by the Divinals? That is a great track there. Also, Wayne says, good morning. Please put me down for the Beatles. I want to hold your hand. That is a great one as well. And keep those nominations flowing on in. I'd love to hear from you this morning. Oh, here's another one. Thank you, Michael from Ormo, for putting forward Alanis Morissette there. Songs about hands. That is your theme this morning for the Smoko song. It's 18 to 10. 91.7 ABC Gold Coast is where you are. Let's take a track from, I reckon, how about we do a little bit of Rolling Stones, hey? Never wanna-

If you're thinking, hang on a minute, there's my old mate Mick Jagger, but I don't know that song. How can that be? Because that is a brand new track from the Rolling Stones called Never Want to Lose You. Came out this year from the album Foreign Tongues. It is 13 to 10 here at 91.7 ABC Gold Coast. Good morning to you. Now, I did say Wayne jumped on the text line 0487993222 and he put forward his nomination for the Smoko song today, the theme being Hand.

Is that a song that you want to wrap yourself around this morning? I Want to Hold Your Hand by the Beatles. If so, you need to vote for it, 0487993222. Or you can do what Annabelle from Robina has also done, which is to put forward her own nomination. She says, "Hi Mel, my suggestion for the Smoko song is My Own Two Hands by Jack Johnson and Ben Harper." Now, there's a great duo. It was written for a children's movie, but it is a great one for these times. Annabelle, I'll have to try and dig that one out for you. Coming up next, we're going to be

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0: If you have recently upgraded your car, what special features does it have? I'd love to know. 1300 903 917. I want to know more though. Do you know how to use said special features? The other day I saw a car and the whole steering wheel was a computer screen. On today's episode of Under the Bonnet, how to avoid being bedazzled by a car's bells and whistles, here's motoring journalist Paul Gover.
1: Because the thing about it is, one of the single biggest common theme in emails I get these days, oh, I've seen this car and it's got all the bells and whistles. And what they're talking about is a big screen and a good sound system and a whole lot of other flashy, blingy stuff in the cockpit. Now, the fact of the matter is all cars have that now. Even utes, even the most basic ute has a screen in it. But the thing about it is, it's very easy then to fall in love, to become infatuated, different thing, falling in love, infatuation, become infatuated with the first car you see and go, I don't need to look at anything else. This has got all the bells and whistles. But if you just walked out of the front door, walked into the dealership next door, you'll find that everything in there has bells and whistles as well. It's tough because if you haven't bought a car for a long time, or if you're what's called a first and last, people are buying the first car or their last car, they're the people who are most vulnerable to this sort of thing because it's easy to get distracted from what you're looking at to what you see, what you need. So you're seeing the stuff and you think, gee, that's bright and shiny, it's wonderful, it's marvellous. It's very easy to just want to pick it up, you know, like, hey, bright, shiny, pick it up. Yes, I'll have that. What you need to do when you're looking at a new car is separate that golly gosh factor from what the actual vehicle is and go in with a list of things either in your head or on a piece of paper or, goodness me, I can't believe I'm saying this, on your iPad or your screen or whatever, and look at what you need and think about what you need before you go there.
2: So give us some parameters. So some basic things that we should be thinking about.
1: Okay. What are you driving now? Because whatever you're driving now is going to be a lot worse than what you see in the showroom. So what do I need? If you're a family, how many kids do you have? How big are those kids? And how much space do they have? So go and look at the space of the car.
2: Backseat and front seat.
1: Yeah, correct. And my best suggestion, so to stop yourself being bedazzled, is to start in the back of the car. Open the back of the car up. Look at how big the boot is. And just, pick up the little piece of cover or whatever it is and see if there's a spare tire in there. Because lots of them don't have spare tyres. And that's the way to ground you before you get started. Because all the shiny stuff's in front of the driver. Woohoo, look at all this. But if you start back at the back and think practicality. So emails I've had this week, somebody who's a golfer, somebody had a dog, somebody else had two kids and a big pram. That's a practical consideration. You don't want to get home and then find out, the pram doesn't fit. So if you've got a kid with a pram and kids, take the pram to the showroom. Somebody said to me, I have to get an SUV because I've got a dog. And I said, no, actually, a small hatchback, if you fold the seats down, will be fine. And it's easier for the dog to get in and out. Had you thought about the fact that an SUV is higher, so you're going to have to lift the dog up. Lovely if you've got a German Shepherd or a
2: Great Dane.
1: Yeah, exactly correct. Or the dog's going to have to jump up, which is not good, particularly for older dogs. Whereas if you've got a hatchback, much lower lighting height. It's all that sort of stuff. So start with the practical stuff at the back and then work your way forwards. Because what's going to happen is when you go in there, the salesperson, the first thing they're going to do is open the door and say, sit down here and see everything that's in here. No. You don't get into a footy game and say to the opposition, what would you like me to do? Oh, well, we'd like you to stand over there while we kick 6 goals and then you can come back out again. You don't do that, right? So you need to take control of the process in the showroom, and part of that is having your own list of priorities so you don't get bedazzled. Now, when it comes to bedazzling, when you do actually get to sit in the seat, instead of looking at the screens, think about the comfort. Can you see out of it? A lot of cars these days, because they've become very big and very crash-proof, you can't see the front of the car. So can you get the seat adjusted to where you can actually see the front of the car? Do the mirrors work? How do you adjust the mirrors? A lot of this bells and whistles, yummy, yummy stuff is to adjust the rear vision mirrors, you just go into the screen, right?
2: Yes.
1: Okay, so I'm driving one at the moment. You go into the screen while you're driving, touching the screen, right? Distraction to find the thing, or even before you get going, I got to admit, but then to adjust the rear vision mirrors are the little buttons on the steering wheel that are normally for the sound and the cruise control and all that. But that's how you adjust, right? Now, if you haven't seen that before, you'll go, wow, that's amazing. My answer is, how stupid. It's hidden somewhere where you can't find it. And
2: it's a basic safety feature.
1: It's a basic safety feature. It should be somewhere where you can adjust it very easily. And the other thing is you'll have a salesperson going, look, and you just do this and this and this. Well, let me tell you, stop and show me that again. I can't tell you the number of times I've done that where I picked up a road test car and I have no idea how to do some very, very basic functions. Yesterday, with a different car, I was struggling with the air conditioning. Basically, it was blowing cold air on my feet and nothing on my face, right? Because somebody had been cleaning the car and mucking around with it. Took me 10 minutes to find out how to do all that and get the temperature set and.
2: And you're someone who drives new cars all the time.
1: I'm an investigative journalist because that's what you have to become to get through a lot of this tech stuff. It's like, why is that? How is that? Where is that?
2: Don't leave the dealership until you get your answers.
1: Correct. And far more importantly than that, if you do buy a car that's got all the bells and whistles, do not leave until they've all been explained to you. And the other thing is, do not feel like a dummy and an idiot if 2 days later you want to go back and get stuff explained. Go back until you get it all explained. It's called the handover. Most people don't do it. They go, has it got fuel in it? Oh, beauty, I'm going home. Toot, toot, toot, here I come in my new car, right? But the fact of the matter is, so many of the things that are in cars these days need explanation. And once you've made up your mind which are the bells and whistles you want, make sure you know how to use them.
0: Motoring journalist Paul Gover there with some great advice. Make sure you know how to use all those bells and whistles, which I don't even know how to use on my phone, to be honest. Catching up there with Nikki D, who was, of course, on Breakfast, which is why she's not on Mornings. I'm Mel Bampton filling in for her today. We're right in the midst of the Smoko song, and Shelley from Mount Tambourine's put this one forwards.

I reckon a few of you are going to get behind that one. That's the Divinals, and I touched myself. Thank you very much, Shelley, for jumping on the text line 0487 993 222. Now, I read out Annabelle's text from before. Annabelle from Robina, thank you so much for reaching out. And you put forward the Smoko song My Own Two Hands by Jack Johnson and Ben Harper. And I've never heard this one. You said it was written for a children's movie, but it is a great one for these times. So you got me curious.

two hands. Oh, I do like that one. What do you reckon? Is that a song that you might like to hear in full next hour after your 10 o'clock news? 0487 993 222. A few more nominations still to roll in, but to get us closer towards your latest ABC News Bulletin, let's jump into a track right now from Harry Nilsson. Everybody's talking. It's a little bit of a breezy Tuesday morning. Hello to you, 91.7 ABC Gold Coast. Everybody.

0: Harry Nilsson on 91.7 ABC Gold Coast. Hello, and the track Everybody's Talking. We are in the midst of the Smoko song. A couple of you have put this one forwards. You are dry. A bit of Boom Crash Opera, including Andrew from Gilbert, who jumped on the text line to put that one forward. And as we head up to your 10 o'clock news, I want to ask you, are you someone who loves eating from your garden? What about getting into a little bit of foraging? It can be fun. It's often relegated to the most alternative of folk. But how would you like to up your game to create a five-star dish from garden, side work, walk or nature strip? Stick around to find out how.
1: ABC News with Sue Fitzpatrick. The Victorian Premier Jacinta Allan has resigned just half an hour ahead of an expected spill motion this morning. Ms Allan initially indicated she would fight any leadership challenge, but has conceded to increasing support in the Labor Party for Deputy Premier Ben Carroll, who was the only MP to raise his hand to challenge for the top job. Ms Allan says it was a difficult decision to step aside, but it was the best option with the state election approaching.
2: I am making this decision because it is the right thing by the Labor Party and by the Victorian people. I was prepared to put my record and my plan to a ballot of members, as our rules allow. I believe I would have won.
1: A man shot by police in Cairns on Saturday has again been unable to appear in court this morning. Officers shot Richard Allen Tom in the suburb of Mount Sheridan while he was allegedly armed with two knives. The 28-year-old is charged with eight offences, including attempted robbery and going armed to cause fear. This morning, the Cairns Magistrates Court heard Mr Tom was still in hospital, recovering from the shooting. His case is next due in court on Thursday. Queensland's hate speech laws are due to be challenged by a group of pro-Palestinian protesters in the High Court. Lottie Twyford reports.
3: The state government in March outlawed the use of From the River to the Sea and Globalised the Intifada when used to menace or harass. Both the government and some Jewish organisations say the phrases, which are commonly used by pro-Palestinian protesters, are anti-Semitic. According to documents lodged in the High Court last week, a group of seven protesters, including four who say they have been arrested and charged, allege the legislation is invalid because it infringes on freedom of speech and political communication. The state government has been contacted for comment. It has previously defended the laws.
1: The foreign minister has given the strongest indication yet that the cut to the fuel excise will end this weekend. The federal government halved the excise for 3 months to help motorists with soaring costs as a result of the war in the Middle East. Support was extended through July, but at a smaller discount of 16 cents per litre, and it's due to end this weekend. Penny Wong says the government is unlikely to provide any further fuel relief.
4: Currently, the plan is for the fuel excise to step down. As you know, it's come down, it's halved, and the intention is for that.